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0: Chipotle says it's taken away jalapenos from some of its restaurants after health officials say that they could be linked to a salmonella outbreak. The Minnesota Department of Health reporting 110 salmonella cases there. The state with the second highest number of data centers is pressing pause.
3: No data center, no data centers.
4: The protests have only gotten louder, and Texas Governor Greg Abbott has heard them, demanding last week that data centers be self-sufficient.
5: They must provide their own power, not taking power off the power grid.
4: Now he's going to step beyond, announcing a moratorium on new data centers without approval from the state's regulatory agencies. He's offered no deadline on the completion of those audits. Jim Ryan, ABC News in Dallas-Fort Worth.
0: Big oil making big profits amid the Iran war. BP says its profit more than doubled to $3.9 billion just in the second quarter. Saudi Aramco reporting a 44% year-on-year quarterly profit. Two brothers fishing off of Cape Cod got an unlikely catch, a juvenile tiger shark, something usually found in warmer Caribbean-type waters.
6: I saw those, you know, those horizontal, those lines, you know, indicating that it was a tiger shark, which was super cool. You know, immediately I started yelling at my brother. I was like, you know, it's a tiger shark. And he was in disbelief.
0: Nate Rouette put that tiger shark back in the water. I'm Wayne Cabot, ABC News.
7: In Congress, that's a big deal for him. That's a really a signal that the party is moving even further to the left than it was before. Ultimately, something that's not going to play well for the general electorate this November.
8: And Amanda, same question for both of you, but Amanda, I'll start with you first. The president's approval numbers have hit a record low for him. The latest poll from Reuters has him at just 35% approval. How much of the president's unfavorability is in play in the primaries?
9: Well, this is why I'm not worried. Democrats are talking about what people are worried about at the kitchen table. They're worried about gas prices. They're worried about food prices. They're worried about being in a war again. These are the kinds of things that Trump promised not to do. And yet here we are, and families are hurting all across the country. So whether or not you're talking about one or the other of our Democratic candidates, the truth is the Democratic platform right now is talking about what families need most right now at that kitchen table.
8: And Sonny, how about you? How do you feel going into just 3 months away now from the midterms with President Trump's approval rating at an all-time low?
7: Well, ultimately, what I will say is this administration inherited a mess from the Biden administration. We know that the president's polling numbers have historically been inaccurate as it relates to what the general electric feels about the president. What the president's doing right now is enacting policies that are good for the American people, not necessarily politically expedient for him, but that are good long term for the American people. And I believe that voters see what he is doing. They remember what it was like under the first Trump presidency, where we had the hottest economy in modern history. We're now turning that ship around. We're bringing back the hot American economy. We're bringing back manufacturing, bringing back jobs that the previous administration shipped off to other countries. These are things that are going to motivate the voters to come out this November and put forth their vote, put their name to America First policies that are tried and true and that work.
8: Amanda, of course, a lot of focus on Michigan, but there are five states with primaries tonight. What else are you looking at in particular?
9: I am looking at the overall engagement and, more to the point, the message around affordability and what this presidency has brought to the American people. It really has brought higher gas prices, higher food prices. You think about things like food assistance and healthcare, and people are losing it right now. That kind of conversation is happening no matter what state you're in, and we don't see an administration who is addressing that at all right now. And that part is going to be really interesting to see what it means for the voters today.
8: Amanda Renteria, Sunny Joy Nelson, thank you both so much for joining us.
7: Thanks.
8: And staying with politics, a family scandal erupted in full public view today. Embattled Congressman Max Miller of Ohio is accused of domestic abuse by his ex-wife. He denies it, but his former father-in-law, Ohio Senator Bernie Moreno, is now speaking out, calling Miller a madman. Here's our senior political correspondent, Rachel Scott.
10: Tonight, a family scandal erupting into full view on Capitol Hill. Republican Senator Bernie Moreno of Ohio calling his former son-in-law, Ohio Congressman Max Miller, who is running for re-election, a madman, saying the congressman, who is married to the senator's daughter, Emily, is putting the family through hell.
11: This is truly the seventh level of hell. This has been a horrific experience for my entire family.
10: The senator's daughter, Emily, claims Congressman Miller, her ex-husband, abused her. In a February police report obtained by ABC News, she claims he threw her against the wall, once held a gun to her head, another time threw hot water on her. Miller says she's lying. As proof, he said his ex-wife offered to cook him dinner several days after one of the alleged incidents.
12: 6 days later, she offered to cook empanadas for me for dinner. So ask yourself, if I had assaulted her, would she have offered to cook me dinner 6 days later?
10: Miller's former father-in-law, Senator Moreno, furious.
11: My daughter lives in constant fear of this man. Deeply in her heart, she fears what this guy is capable of.
10: Caught in the middle, the couple's two-year-old daughter. Senator Moreno said he had to pick the child up from Miller over the weekend.
11: So I meet him at the Bay Village police station, because that's the place that we have to go to meet, because I don't know what this guy's capable of. She comes over, gets in our car, we drive away, and if anybody's a parent, she has a little blue bunny that she sleeps with. Max would not hand over the little blue bunny. Literally held it hostage for 48 hours. This girl is crying at night because she can't sleep without her little blue bunny. And his answer is, I'm just not going to give it to you. So finally yesterday, Sunday, Monday, Tuesday, yesterday, he lets the little blue bunny go. This is the level of total and complete depravity.
10: Miller is also accused of physically abusing his daughter.
12: I have never abused our daughter.
10: Miller says his daughter was hurt by employees at her daycare. The local Department of Children and Family Services did not find evidence to substantiate allegations of child abuse against him. Senator Moreno says Congressman Miller is not fit for office. But tonight, Miller's saying he's not going anywhere.
13: So for no second am I going to sit here and continue to be debased by false and baseless allegations and be pushed out of a seat I have worked so hard to represent and done a terrific job for our community.
8: Our thanks to Rachel Scott. Now to a chilling scene in Ukraine. Disturbing video shows a Russian drone apparently stalking and chasing a food vendor as he runs around his van trying to escape. The vendor survived but was wounded when the drone then exploded. Here's Tom Sufi Burridge.
14: Tonight, the horrifying moments a Russian drone appears to hunt a defenseless Ukrainian vegetable vendor. The drone buzzing as the man frantically runs around his van, desperately trying to escape. That drone tracking his every move. In an instant, the man ducks for cover, the drone suddenly diving, exploding into a ball of flames. Incredibly, he survives. It hit the car and I was right beside it, the man later said, adding, it struck and I just fell down. The man suffering a concussion and multiple shrapnel wounds, his wife, who was with him at the time, getting away too. President Zelensky sharing the terrifying video, calling the attack against a civilian evidence that Russia has gone mad. The man selling vegetables saying he tried to wave off the drone, Russia giving no indication as to why it appears this vendor was targeted. It comes 24 hours after Russia says a Ukrainian drone plummeted into a crowded beach at a popular Russian tourist resort, killing 7 people, including 3 children. Ukraine says the Russians shot that drone down, claiming they didn't deliberately target the beach.
8: Our thanks to Tom. We're tracking several headlines around the world. A solemn scene from the Gaza Strip, where a funeral was held for 112 people who were members of two large families. The block where these victims lived was bombed in November of 2023, according to the Gaza Civil Defense. 308 people were killed on the block, including 44 children. Rescue teams were only able to find a third of the victims. The recovery process started this July. Authorities were prevented from accessing the site prior to that. Clouds of gas and ash spread through Guatemala's skies after the Fuego volcano there erupted. The country's disaster management agency said hundreds were evacuated from eight villages in the danger areas. 10 more communities could be evacuated as ash continues to spread to nearby towns. Moderna has started their phase one trial of an Ebola vaccine in Canada to help fight the current outbreak in the Democratic Republic of Congo. There are no FDA-approved vaccines to treat the current strain of Ebola, which has killed more than 1,700 people. The first trial participants have been vaccinated, and testing will continue in Canada. A frightening road rage incident on I-95 in Florida. Police say the suspect forced a family of three off the road, sending them crashing into a barbed wire fence. The family had to call 911 while trying to escape. Here's Victor Oquendo.
15: You guys all right?
16: Tonight, a family of three emerging from the woods in South Florida, where deputies say they were hiding after an apparent case of road rage. Their car allegedly forced off a highway by another driver, crashing through a barbed wire fence.
17: He's trying to run into us.
16: 911 calls capturing the frightening moments as the couple and their young son on vacation from North Carolina try to escape.
17: Yeah, he's trying to wreck our car. He's chasing us around. We're trying to get away from him.
16: The incident unfolding Saturday north of West Palm Beach after deputies say the family and a relative in a separate car encountered that driver.
18: Our suspect, who's doing the same thing now to both cars, brake checking them, throwing things at the car, trying to run them off the road.
16: That relative, able to get away before the suspect, allegedly does a pit maneuver on the family's car.
19: We thought we could get off at the exit really quick and lose them, but nope.
16: Deputies later arresting the suspect, 36-year-old Michael Jeffrey Spires, who claimed the two cars hit him first.
20: This blue car ran into me, so I took off after him.
16: Authorities say there was no evidence of a prior confrontation with the suspect and victims.
8: Our thanks to Victor Oquendo. Coming up, we hear from Ariana Grande after widespread concern as the pop star announced that she would step away from the spotlight. What she's saying in response. And all eyes on tonight's primary results with the success of many Democratic socialist candidates in recent elections. We look at how well these candidates poll across America next.
21: All across America.
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24: 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This pain.
25: Thank you.
23: Man, it's good to be home. 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
27: Hi, my name is Peter Parker. We used to know each other, but the truth is, I'm not just Peter Parker. I'm Spider-Man.
28: God, that's cool. Here we go.
27: And sometimes, Spider-Man has to do the hard thing, even if it breaks Peter Parker's heart.
28: Let's end this on a high note, huh?
29: Spider-Man, brand new day. 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Rated PG-13.
30: Now more than ever, America needs a laugh.
31: This guy's kind of cute.
32: Hey, little guy.
30: Oh. Idiots. This Friday,
31: nerd.
30: These troopers.
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30: Are reporting for duty.
33: No new info on the guy who did it.
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35: 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Sexist.
34: Non-sexist.
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27: You ever see Ocean's 8?
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8: With many Americans frustrated about widening income inequality, the organization Democratic Socialists of America says that their group has grown to 120,000 members in 220 local chapters. But what are the tenets of democratic socialism? And would Americans vote for a socialist for president? We take a look tonight by the numbers. 75% of Democrats say that they would consider supporting a Democratic socialist for president, as according to a Washington Post Ipsos poll conducted online in July. But only 39% of Americans overall said that they would vote for such a candidate. The group's platform supports policies including socialized health care, increasing taxes on the rich, and free pre-kindergarten. But 8% of respondents think that Democratic socialists stand for free stuff for undeserving people. Compare that to 13% of respondents who said that the party stands for helping ordinary people, workers, and the poor. Just 10% of Republicans polled said that they would consider voting for a Democratic socialist for president. Democratic socialism is more popular with young people and those with high levels of education. 46% of Americans younger than 30 said that they would consider supporting a Democratic socialist for president. And 51% of people with postgraduate degrees were also potential supporters. Democratic socialists seem to be gaining strength, which could pose a challenge for the Democratic Party as it seeks to win mass appeal in 2028. Still ahead, pop star Ariana Grande addresses her fans on why she's stepping away from the spotlight. Mike News joins us to discuss that and more when we come back.
14: He used to be great.
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8: The results are set to come in soon from the key Senate primary in the state of Michigan, which could help determine whether Democrats can take back the Senate. We'll have full team coverage tonight, and I am joined now by ABC News contributor and Michigan native, Mr. Mike Muse. So, Mike, you cover, obviously, politics and all things just in the social zeitgeist as well. Let's start with the social zeitgeist and then move on to your beloved state of Michigan. Ariana Grande, obviously, many people were talking about her saying that she's going to step away after this tour is over from any forward-facing public activity. Last night at her concert, she made this statement. I want to hear from that.
19: The announcement that was made yesterday was not a reactive or impulsive thing. It's a plan that I had quietly made a long time ago, and it's a decision that was made from a thoughtful and empowered place. I heard that were worried that negativity was ruining things for me. But I just have to say, that could not be more opposite.
8: And we also saw her representative statement this weekend that her public appearances have, quote, led to endless ongoing public scrutiny. And much of that has centered around concern about her appearance and her health. What do you think is going on here?
20: So based upon the statement that she just made, what you're seeing in the cultural zeitgeist is this intersection of her pre-plans is intersecting with the growing social conversation of her outward appearance. And then the questions on social media is asking, has she lost too much weight? Mm-hmm. And which is raising a concern of her health and raising questions of, are there any eating disorders? Now, what Ariana would say is that she's at her most healthiest right now, and that when people saw her at what they deemed as her quote-unquote normal weight, she says she was her most unhealthiest. Unfortunately, celebrities in this day and age don't have that privilege of anonymity, and they don't have that privilege of keeping things personal to themselves. In this era of social media, where the negative Olympics always wins, it's hard to drown out that noise.
8: The negative Olympics, of course. All right, let's switch gears to politics.
20: Here in Michigan.
8: What do you think is going to happen? Because there's a larger storyline here about the Democratic establishment. You have those moderates and then the progressives. And who's going to win, as people describe, as in this the soul of America battle?
20: Yeah. It's exciting to watch tonight. And not just because my biases come from the state of Michigan, but this idea that we've been looking at the socialist movement creeping into a Democratic Party versus the moderate wing of the Democratic Party has been holding. This is what makes Michigan so interesting, because Michigan is a moderate state. It's a battleground state. And so the question is, can a progressive, want to be clear, I'll say it did not come out as a socialist and said that's not what he is, but can someone with his progressive style of politics win a swing state? That is where the question of electability has come into play. The next question that is coming to play here tonight is the Israel question. Stevens is run on a pro-Israel military support to Israel. Dr. Abdul El Sayed has said that he is more anti-military support to Israel. So he's seeing that split dynamic. And then how does that translate to November elections? So I'm really going to be watching on the margins, and particularly how much does each candidate win by?
8: Contrary to the polls, which suggest that El Sayed can win basically the battle and not necessarily the war, so that he can likely beat Stevens easily in the primary, but not when it comes to actual November election.
20: Yeah.
8: But you think that he can win both?
20: I do, and there's two things I'm looking at. If you look at the yard signs that you're seeing, and when you really understand the landscape, you're seeing this interesting split that is occurring, where momentum seemingly, if you look at the yard signs, and enthusiasm is on El Sayed's side. The second data point that I'm looking at is the polls. He is winning under the age of 50 in the polls. I'll be curious to see the margin. Right now, schools and universities are out. And I'm thinking about colleges and universities that has large student populations. Obviously, not all the students are being registered to vote in the state of Michigan, but the youth vote carries momentum and energy going to a general election.
8: Mike Muse, always appreciate your analysis and insight. Thank you.
20: Thank you.
8: And that is our show for this hour. I'm Lindsay Davis. Be sure to stay tuned to ABC News Live for full coverage of tonight's primary results with our political team. It's your voice, your vote. Now just 3 months to go until the November midterms. Thanks so much for streaming with us.
0: All across America.
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38: 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Right now, results coming in. Critical primaries in five states. Virginia, Michigan, Missouri, Kansas, and Washington. Voters head to the polls. November now just 3 months away. The economy. Gas prices on the rise. Conflict in the Middle East stretching pocketbooks here at home. President Trump's agenda on the line. Who will control the House, the Senate? ABC News Live special coverage. Your voice, your vote. 2026. The midterms. Begins now. Reporting live from ABC News headquarters in New York, Lindsay Davis.
8: Good evening, everyone, and thank you so much for streaming with us on this primary night. We bring you an ABC News Live special, Your Voice, Your Vote, the midterms. It is 8:30 in the East. Five states are voting: Virginia, Michigan, Missouri, Kansas, and Washington. Let's get right to the boards where the first returns are beginning to tell the story. In Virginia, Senator Mark Warner will be the Democratic nominee for Senate, running in November for what he says would be his last term in office.
41: ABC News, I'm Wayne Cabot. Washington's watching the mood of voters as polls close across five states. ABC News projects that in Virginia's Senate primary, Army veteran Bert Mizusawa will win the Republican nod to challenge Democrat Mark Warner, who's unopposed. Tough Senate race in Michigan, the establishment Democrat Haley Stevens against progressive insurgent Dr. Abdul El Sayed. ABC News Washington Bureau Chief Rick Klein says Michigan is a real test for progressives.
42: They've had some notable victories, but almost all of them have been in deep blue areas. They haven't been in real battleground states, and that's what makes Michigan tonight so critical.
41: The Ohio congressman facing an ethics investigation over domestic abuse allegations, Max Miller, says he's innocent and will not quit his campaign. Word tonight that an armed intruder was arrested Sunday at the President's Golf Club in L.A., where Trump is holding a fundraiser tonight. Iran is suspected with water plant cyber attacks now in 12 states. This is
42: important of the five states, and there are some big ones in terms of House races, but by far the most influential and the one we're going to be talking about for most of the night, that's the state of Michigan. This is the marquee matchup, Abdul al-Sayed versus Haley Stevens. You've got all the progressive energy in the party in behind Abdul al-Sayed. Haley Stevens has the moderates, has the establishment. The question is, what's the best matchup to go into an election with? And here's why. This is what Michigan looked like at the end of the night in 2024. Donald Trump, who won the state in 2016, lost it in 2020, won it again in 2024, one of the bigger upsets of the night. And I want to pay close attention in particular to this corner of the state. This is the Detroit area. This is where about half of the Democratic vote is going to come today. As you say, a lot of it is blue, or blue-ish. But the problem is, it's a little less blue than it was just a few years ago. That's the vote shift that we saw between 2020 and 2024. That's Donald Trump doing better in even very blue parts of the state than Republicans had in the past, that he had in the past, either because Democrats weren't showing up or because Trump was running up the numbers. That's what Democrats have to overcome, and that's what's driving this big debate right now about what kind of candidate you want to be running in a state like Michigan. And of course, Democrats need to win basically everywhere that's a battleground. They need four seats to flip to win the Senate. That has to start with a state like Michigan, where they already have control. If they are then going to begin to go on offense in places like Maine and North Carolina, then Ohio, Iowa, and Texas.
8: So let's take a look, though, historically, because we know that the president in power, the party, often doesn't do so well.
42: Yeah. Almost always. And this is what presidents' approval ratings have looked like at a midterm. And then that's what happened in the House of Representatives. You see, often a president has a pretty low approval rating. Donald Trump's approval rating in polling averages now less than 40%, lower than all of these predecessors. You saw even Barack Obama at 50% approval lost 63 seats.
8: Shellacking.
42: That's exactly right. And George W. Bush called it a thumping when he lost 30. Then fast forward to Donald Trump. He lost 40 seats that year in his midterm in 2018, even though his approval rating was around the same. Now, it is hard to imagine that we're talking about a kind of year like that, given redistricting and how partisan these districts have already come. It's just hard to imagine a big wave like that. But there's still a possibility, if not a probability, the Democrats are doing very well this fall.
8: Anything you can show us as far as results coming in so far tonight?
42: Yeah, so we're just seeing very little right now, about 3% of the vote out of the state of Michigan. I have my eyes so far on the very early returns, as you see al-Sayed up in this early vote. All of it is early vote. It's people that voted by mail. This is the county that has some numbers in that might be interesting. Again, all of this is early vote by mail. Al-Sayed with a decent advantage among voters in the Grand Rapids area. That's one of those areas that had some historical Republican leanings. You might think that Haley Stevens would do well there, given some of the establishment leanings there. But so far, at least, just based on the early vote, Abdul al-Sayed up a little bit.
8: All right. And let's go to you, John, with just an overall look at where things stand in the Democratic Party, what you've referred to as the civil war that's really going on between moderates or the base and the progressive wing.
1: Look, it's a battle for the hearts and minds of the Democratic Party. Look at it as like we saw the opening salvo in 2016 when Bernie Sanders challenged Hillary Clinton for the Democratic nomination. Nobody thought Bernie Sanders had a chance, and he started a movement, nearly knocked her off. Since then, we have seen Democrats, not just liberal progressive Democrats, but Democratic socialists in ascendance. They took the mayoralty in New York City, Mayor Mamdani, the mayor of Seattle. We're probably going to have a Democratic socialist mayor in Washington, D.C. We may even have one in Los Angeles. And then you had these primaries earlier this year where Democratic socialist endorsed candidates won, knocked off powerful incumbent Democratic members of the House in New York City and in Denver. Now, when you talk to the so-called Democratic establishment, the Democratic leadership as it stands today, what they will tell you is, look, these are deep blue, solidly Democratic places. These are not people that could win on a larger stage. These are not the kind of people that could win nationally. Now, here you have the test in Michigan. Who is right? Because Michigan is the ultimate battleground state. And this isn't a House race deep in Manhattan or in the Bronx. This is a Senate race, a battle in Michigan, a seat that might determine who controls the Senate, but also to send a message over who is ascendant in the Democratic Party going into 2028.
8: All right, let's bring you in on that, Avery, because you recently spent some time on the ground there in Michigan. Michigan, we know, is a state that it's been 30 years since they last voted a Republican into office in the Senate. When you were listening to the residents, what do their top issues seem to be?
2: Well, the top issues that I heard folks talk about were issues of campaign finance, surprisingly. And that really harkens to an idea that Abdul Al-Sayed shares at the beginning of every single campaign event that he has, getting money out of politics, putting money in your pocket, and Medicare for all. That is a message that I heard resonating with voters in the state of Michigan. And that is also what I heard about affordability, the idea of the cost of living being something that is very important. I heard a lot about utility bills being high, healthcare costs being high. And those are some of the issues that I think that voters are going to be considering as they head to the polls tonight.
8: And Rachel Scott, I want to bring you in here because President Trump has actually been on the ground in Michigan campaigning. How important is a victory for him in the Senate?
3: Yeah, well, the president knows that this is a state that's critically important. And you heard Rick lay out there that the president won this state in 2016. Again, in 2024, the president was on the ground there in Oakland County. And that is a place where we talk about decades ago, very much skewed Republicans. It's been turning more and more blue as of late. And what was interesting about the speech that the president gave there, I mean, he kind of dismissed these concerns that Avery's talking about when it comes to the economy. We know that affordability is top of mind for voters across the country, but especially there in Michigan. And the president sort of brushed off saying that gas prices would get better over time. He said that it was like playing a banjo. He's saying that gas prices weren't exactly behaving at the time. And so this is not necessarily the same Michigan, of course, that President Trump is returning back to campaign in hopes of keeping both the Senate and the House for Republicans. This is different. And that is because of the president's own policies when it comes to trade and tariffs. The president putting in place even more tariffs. Michigan's one of 24 states now suing the Trump administration, trying to stop those from going into effect. That has caused a massive impact on the state's auto industry. And then on top of that, this ongoing war with Iran, which we know so many Americans are seeing across the country. These gas prices continue to go up. We know that's also top of mind, also for Michigan voters there in that state too, Lindsay.
8: And on the Republican side, Mike Rogers obviously running uncontested.
3: Yeah.
8: But he also has to face some tough questions from potential constituents about these unpopular policies, among them tariffs and the war.
3: Yes, and it's notable because he has already gotten some tough questions even from reporters, and you could tell that he's trying to figure out how to walk this fine line, right? I mean, Rogers is someone who stands by the president. He supports the president, of course, very much so, but when he's pressed about some of these things, some of the controversy surrounding the president, for instance, whether or not he would actually support the president's trade policy, also talking about whether or not he stands by the president's so-called anti-weaponization fund, right? That massive fund that could have given money to January 6th rioters, including those that attacked police that day. He kind of waffles on it all together. And then when you ask him about Iran and gas prices, he says he's not really hearing that firsthand from the voters that he's talking to. I'm sure that's very different from what Avery heard when she was on the ground speaking to voters there in that state as well. And so he certainly will have to figure that out as he gets a Democratic opponent in this race who will continually hammer him on those issues, Lindsay.
8: And when you've talked to Republicans on the Hill, what are they telling you about the impact that they're potentially concerned that the war in Iran may have?
3: Mm-hmm. Yeah, publicly, you will hear Republicans stand by the president repeatedly when it comes to this war with Iran. You will hear them back him on it, that you will hear them say that they believe that they do not want Iran to have a nuclear weapon, which is what the president has long insisted was his reason for going to war and launching this war in the Middle East in the first place. But privately, I could tell you from firsthand experience talking to a number of Republicans over on Capitol Hill and a number of the president's own allies, including some in the White House. There are big concerns about what the impact of this war will have on the midterm elections, especially because we're talking about the economy. And I will tell you, and I know John experiences too, out on the campaign trail covering Trump, a lot of the president's supporters always bring up either immigration or the economy as two big reasons why they ultimately supported him. And right now, Americans are paying more money for gas. They're seeing things go up and down with the president's ongoing tit-for-tat trade war. And that is a very hard reality for a lot of voters to ignore when it comes to their pocketbooks and what the political reality is going to be for them heading into November. This war right now has no end. It may not be over by the time we get to the midterm elections, and that certainly could have a very big impact on Republicans' chances of hanging on to both chambers of Congress, Lindsay.
8: All right, Rachel, thank you. Jay O'Brien, want to bring you in here because, of course, we've talked about already tonight how make or break Michigan is as far as the Senate and control potentially for Democrats. When we're talking about Stevens and Al-Sayed, give us a sense of young voters. You're on the ground there in Michigan. What you're hearing from them, do they seem to favor one over the other?
0: Yeah, and we've talked to a lot of them here tonight, Lindsay, at Al-Sayed headquarters, and the number of those that we've talked to, particularly here, obviously, backing this progressive heavyweight candidate, say tonight, this room wants to send a message to the Democratic establishment, because the reality here is Haley Stevens is heavily favored by the Democratic establishment in this state and across the country. Take, for instance, Gary Peters, who's the retiring Democratic senator whose retirement opened up this primary fight between Al-Sayed and Haley Stevens. He endorsed Haley Stevens to be his successor, saying that she would be a good senator. And so the question really here is, where does this issue of electability fall, and where does this issue of essentially sticking the thumb in the eye of the Democratic establishment fall? As Avery said, I've talked to voters over the course of the day today, particularly younger Democratic voters, who say they feel, as two put it to me, that the American dream has escaped them, and that was one of the things that propelled their vote tonight. And they also like the idea, one told me, that Al-Sayed is backed by these progressive heavyweights like Alexandria Ocasio-Cortez, like Bernie Sanders. One did say to me, though, that her top issue on the other side of this was electability. That's what Haley Stevens has hammered over and over and over again, pitching voters that she can get elected in this critical swing state in November, and Al-Sayed can't. And as John said, this is going to be a key test of that. Just to give you a sense of the margins here, in 2024, Mike Rogers was the Republican candidate for Senate as well. He was running against a different candidate, Alyssa Slotkin, who's now a sitting Democratic senator. He only lost by about 21,000 votes. And look, that was a much different year. It was a general election, but it gives Republicans, and the ones that I've talked to, hope that they can flip this state. And if they have a progressive on the ballot, some Republicans have told me they believe it makes it easier. The question is, do Democratic primary voters tonight buy that argument?
8: And of course, we've already been spending a lot of time in particular on the Senate race there in Michigan. But you and I were discussing earlier that the 7th District, Congressional District, also a location where you have two establishment Democrats going up against a progressive who has been endorsed by Bernie Sanders. How do you think or anticipate that this may shake out tonight?
0: And in that district, Lindsay, it's notable because the two, let's say, moderate candidates, for instance, one is an ex-U.S. ambassador, the other is an ex-Navy SEAL, going up against someone who was a progressive organizer and an activist in Democratic politics who's been endorsed by Bernie Sanders. And the question is, if that district gets a Democratic socialist-backed candidate elevated to the top tonight, it would be perhaps 6, maybe 7 congressional races, depending upon how the night goes, where you've had Democratic socialist-backed candidates unseat or, in other cases, just supersede these establishment picks. As John mentioned earlier, there is this kind of momentum that Democratic socialists feel they have. The overall question is, does that carry into November? And is it electable on a statewide scale like it would be in Michigan?
8: All right, Jay, thank you. John, I want to bring you back in here because, of course, President Trump not on any tickets potentially in perpetuity.
1: Ever. Yes, the Constitution would say that.
8: But,
1: yes.
8: But what kind of influence does he still have tonight?
1: Look, he hangs over all of this. He, on the Democratic side, he is the motivating force. His ability, his endorsement, let's face it, on the Republican side, it's not every race, but it's damn near every race. When Donald Trump endorses a candidate, that candidate is has a huge advantage. He is the dominant figure in the party, and his name may never be on a ballot ever again. But for these midterms, and I would certainly suggest for the next presidential, even without his name on the ballot, he's going to be a motivating factor for both sides.
8: Still looms large. All right, the night is early. We are just getting started on this primary night in five states across the country. We'll be right back. Stick with us.
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6: We're tracking several stories breaking this evening. In the flood zone, the painstaking search for the missing continues.
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19: 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I'm Spider-Man. 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

0: Welcome back to our midterm primary coverage on ABC News Live. And want to bring in now ABC News political contributor and founder of More Perfect Union, Faz Shakir. Faz, thanks so much for joining us. You're a supporter of progressive Democrat Abdul El-Sayed and longtime advisor to Senator Bernie Sanders. Do you think that the future of the Democratic Party is on the ballot tonight? What are your predictions?
1: For sure. And we're doing great. You know, one thing I would note here is that when we look at the total turnout in Michigan, Lindsay, it's going to shock a lot of people. We're going to have one of the highest turnouts ever. When Governor Whitmer won in the 2018 primary in Michigan, there were about 1.1 million people who voted. Alyssa Slotkin won in 2024 in a Democratic primary that drew under a million people. I think tonight we're going to have hundreds of thousands more people voting. So what does that tell you? There's a huge amount of enthusiasm for a particular direction in this country. I think Abdul's on the path to winning a pretty significant portion of them. And it tells you what the coalition needs to be in order to win the general election against Mike Rogers. This is not going to be a sleepy race. This is not one of those establishment races. You know, James Carville used to say, you play dead. Just say nothing, do nothing, and let the Republican bury themselves. Abdul El-Sayed is not that kind of candidate. He's going to go and campaign on a vision of expanding healthcare, getting money out of politics that I think engineers a lot of enthusiasm and brings out people. Last point I'll say about this is when I'm looking at the numbers of people who are voting today, I'm already finding tens of thousands of people who did not vote in the last three general elections. Tens of thousands of people coming into the process. And then you look at some of the people who are voting in the Democratic primary. There, a lot of them did not vote in the Kamala Harris versus Donald Trump election cycle. We're going to find, I think, in my view, 50,000 plus people who did not vote in the 2024 election. That's how you win. You get them back engaged, back excited.
0: El-Sayed has argued that American resources should be focused on needs at home rather than wars overseas. How much do you think that his stance on war has really shaped this race?
1: His stance, of course, as the Iran war becomes more of a boondoggle and a quagmire, obviously is the right one. It's right for policy reasons. We need to end this war today. However, it's also true that AIPAC, the spending of AIPAC, played a huge amount of influence in this race. You know, we're talking about one of the races that will have had the most amount of outside spending in history. And we're talking over $50 million spent for Haley Stevens' campaign. By comparison, probably $3 to $4 million in outside spending for Abdul, right? So if you're looking at $54 million for Haley, $4 million for Abdul, 93% of those dollars coming in on Haley Stevens' side, and she loses by a fair amount. You have to ask why. And you, I think, in my view, AIPAC, in their view, in being hellbent on the advocacy that we have to stand by Israel, even once they lead us into this war, even as they use taxpayer dollars to engage in heinous activities in Gaza, that American people are sick and tired of it. And they know we have priorities here at home. And Abdul has, with integrity, indicated this is not a position he's come to by putting his finger in the wind. You get a sense, like Mamdani, like so many other progressive candidates, that this is a place of core conviction, and it is helping him in a big way. There is no reason why AIPAC would need to spend $50 million to defeat him, except if they were scared about his direction.
0: Just about 30 seconds here, but Republicans say El-Sayed is no match for Mike Rogers in the midterms. Are they right? Is he a riskier candidate for a general election?
1: He's a more exciting candidate in the general election. And as I was mentioning before, Lindsay, there's going to be much more enthusiasm. There's going to be much more attention to it. And in this case, this isn't just like, oh, you know, Donald Trump is doing terrible things. Like most, you know, most Democratic campaigns are comfortable running that kind of campaign. Abdul's going to say, no, we got a vision of expanding Medicare in this country, of getting money out of politics. He's going to put specific agenda items on the table that I think will engineer a compelling coalition of young people, working class people who will come out and vote for him in ways that they would not have voted for an establishment candidate, and therefore help him win by a significant margin in the general election.
0: All right, Faz, thank you. And joining us now is ABC News political contributor and former advisor to President Trump, Danielle Alvarez. Danielle, thank you for joining us. Let's get back into Michigan politics here with Republican Senate candidate Mike Rogers. President Trump, as you know, has said that Rogers is one of the best candidates we have anywhere. What would you say to critics who claim that he's loyal to Trump and national GOP politics rather than the interests of Michigan voters?
2: Well, I think that Mike Rogers is an incredible candidate. I think Michigan is a very important seat for Republicans. Of course, the opportunity to win that seat, you know, Democrats really are going to have to fight hard, cook political Political has that Senate seat as a toss-up. Of course, Rogers, being an Army veteran, also spending 14 years in Congress, most recently voted for the president's working class tax cuts. We know how popular that measure was in putting money back in the pockets of working class families, especially as the economy is top of mind. Of course, it's going to be a dogfight. Michigan is probably going to be the most expensive race, Senate race in the country this cycle. But he has the apparatus. He has the track record to win.
0: And we've seen a number of progressive Democrats do well in primaries across the country. So why do you think that Abdul Al-Sayed is no match for Rogers should he win come November?
2: Well, it's one thing to do well in a Democrat primary, and we're certainly seeing a Democrat civil war taking place. I mean, we've seen it, of course, in New York City and in other primaries across the country. He's very famously being called the Michigan Mamdani, and that's a big problem for Democrats come the general. It's just not where the voters are in the general election, not, you know, soft Democrat voters. It's certainly where voters are in the primary. It's a reckoning and a civil war that the Democrat Party is happening, of course, between the establishment and the very progressive wing. But it's not going to be popular in the general.
0: Danielle Alvarez, thank you so much. Our special primaries coverage continues right after the break.

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1: This is ABC News Live Prime. We're tracking several stories breaking this evening. In the flood zone, the painstaking search for the missing continues.
0: Wherever you stream, Lindsay Davis is right there for you.
1: From Paris, here at the Vatican. 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
2: So impressive.
0: Newsmaking.
1: Your testimony was so critical to Epstein's arrest. 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
1: Chaos breaks out. 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
0: Surprising.
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8: Hi, my name is Peter Parker. We used to know each other. But the truth is, I'm not just Peter Parker. I'm Spider-Man.
9: God, that's cool. 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
12: I'm Rachel Scott, traveling with President Trump in Geneva. 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
13: Good evening, everyone, and thanks so much for streaming with us on this primary night. We bring you an ABC News Live special, Your Voice, Your Vote, the midterms. Americans heading to the polls in five states tonight, and polls have now closed across the state in Michigan. Let's take a look at the boards. In the biggest race of the night on the Democratic side for the Senate seat in Michigan, it is a must-win ultimately in November in order for Democrats to have control of the Senate. And you see there, Abdul Al-Sayed pretty handily beating Stevens at this point, but this is only 6% of the vote in so far. Also in House Congressional District number 7 there in Michigan on the Democratic side, William Lawrence pretty significantly beating the competitors there, and he is actually the more progressive candidate while the other two are...
14: From ABC News, I'm Wayne Cabot. Most polls close now in five states with primaries today. ABC News projecting the Republican winner in Virginia to face Democratic Senator Mark Warner will be Army veteran Bert Mizusawa. Most watched is Michigan with Haley Stevens, establishment Democrat, facing socialist-aligned Dr. Abdul El-Sayed. ABC Washington Bureau Chief Rick Klein says it's the biggest test yet for progressive insurgents.
15: They've had some notable victories, but almost all of them have been in deep blue areas. They haven't been in real battleground states, and that's what makes Michigan tonight so critical. Michigan is a classic battleground state. It flipped from Trump to Biden, back to Trump in 2024. Democrats need to hold on to that Senate seat if they're going to have realistic chances of holding on to the Senate or taking over the Senate this fall.
14: In the Michigan governor primary, ABC projecting Democrat Jocelyn Benson will win, and that Kansas Republicans Roger Marshall will win the Senate primary, Ty Masterson the governor's primary. An Ohio House race is in question with the incumbent facing allegations of domestic violence, which he denies.
16: Republican Senator Bernie Moreno of Ohio calling his former son-in-law, Ohio Congressman Max Miller, who is running for re-election, a madman, saying the congressman, who is married to the senator's daughter, Emily, is putting the family through hell.
17: This is truly the seventh level of hell. This has been a horrific experience for my entire family.
16: The senator's daughter, Emily, claims Congressman Miller, her ex-husband, abused her. In a February police report obtained by ABC News, she claims he threw her against the wall, once held a gun to her head, and another time threw hot water on her.
14: ABC's Rachel Scott in Washington reporting President Trump called Miller to say he's worried he won't win. And tonight, Trump is fundraising at his golf club in L.A., where we've learned that an intruder was arrested Sunday carrying ammo. You're listening to ABC News.
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1: The Defense Department tells Congress that the National Guard's ongoing mission in Washington, D.C. is projected to cost another $1.4 billion through the remainder of the Trump administration. That deployment began last summer. The Education Department has been ordered by a federal court to write off $11 billion in student loans.
2: The ruling is the result of a class action lawsuit filed in 2019 by students or former students who said the for-profit schools they attended had lured them into enrolling by offering unrealistic promises of their earning potential upon graduation. Now the loans the plaintiffs took out to attend might be forgiven.
1: ABC's Jim Ryan. The National Association of Realtors says that home prices rose in 80% of metro markets in the second quarter, up from 71% earlier this year. The national median single-family existing home price also rose 1.5% year-to-year to $434,900. An Alabama neighborhood comes together to help one 11-year-old celebrate his birthday.
3: We got you a whole bag here.
4: Oh, my gosh. Thanks, guys. Bag.
1: Leah Farrow asked neighbors if they'd help her son, Soren, celebrate his July 4th birthday with his favorite activity, trick-or-treating, and 80 families came through.
5: My overwhelming feeling was really just, like, relief, because I know he's safe here.
1: Soren is autistic and got more than just candy. Some neighbors surprised him with birthday presents. Wayne Cabot, ABC News.
6: You know, she says that there's no difference in super PACs that are spending money for her than there is in terms of the super PACs that are spending money for Abdul Al-Sayed. She told me that the only influence that she pays attention to are that of Michiganders. I think that that is going to be a hard thing to sell to some of these voters, especially because it's become a major line of attack for Abdul Al-Sayed as he appeals to voters across the state. And I want to take it even a step further beyond just speaking about AIPAC and about the money that's being sent to Israel. He's connecting it to issues that hit people closer to home. It's the same political system, he is saying, that is accepting corporate PAC money, that's accepting money from special interests, that's sending money to Israel, that's not lowering your utility bills, that's not helping you pay your grocery bill. It's not helping you with the cost of living. And that is a message that has resonated for many voters as we see Al-Sayed lead in this early point in the night.
7: Also, the black vote is significant in Michigan. How are you seeing Stevens versus Al-Sayed really try to get their vote?
6: Yeah, I actually went to both candidates, went to black communities, and I was able to see how they are trying to appeal to black voters who represent a very significant portion of the electorate in the state of Michigan, about 13% of the electorate when you look at some of those exit polls from 2024. And what Al-Sayed is messaging is that there is a shared economic grievances. He talks about his experience as someone who ran the Department of Health in Detroit, whereas Haley Stevens is speaking to and leaning very heavily into her experience with the Obama administration, talking about her work with the auto rescue, which gives her credibility not only with working class voters, but with organized labor, with black voters who tend to be more pragmatic, are looking to her experience as something that they want to support. And so I know when her campaign is looking at the map tonight, they're looking at places like Detroit. They've been going to a lot of black churches. The event that I went to with her was actually held in a church where there were pastors and congregants who see her as a fighter. But it remains to be seen if she's going to be able to generate the excitement that will be needed for her to win statewide.
7: Looking at the board, 17% of the voting. You were looking at Oakland County in particular, where it seemed like Stevens had just a slight edge.
8: Yeah, this is a big chunk of vote that just came in since you last came to me, Lindsay. And we've seen a lot of the vote that came in. It's helped Haley Stevens close the gap, but she's still behind by about 20,000 votes. Oakland County is her district. That is Bloomfield. That's Pontiac. That's Troy, Royal Oak. These are some of the wealthier suburbs just outside of Detroit. That's where her congressional district is. She needs to be winning big there. Right now, she's winning little there. 60% of the vote in, which means you don't have as much ground to make up. So again, still nothing from Detroit. Still very strong numbers for El Sayed out of some of the places he needed to, including in Ann Arbor. But this right here, you could say is a little bit of a mixed bag for Haley Stevens. Yes, she's winning, but netting only 2,800 votes out of about 60% of it in. If you fast forward that to the end of the night, maybe she nets 5,000 out of that. She's down now by 20,000. So that's difficult to make up the ground there. She's going to need Detroit to come in big for her if she's going to have a chance to make up that kind of ground.
7: All right, just flag me as soon as you start seeing Wayne County yes. come in there, Rick. And now I want to bring in for more on tonight's races in the midterms and Democratic Democratic Congressman Emanuel Cleaver of Missouri, the Democratic nominee in Missouri's 5th District. He's now defending a seat redrawn by Republican redistricting. Thank you so much for joining us. Just tell us, why did you decide to stay on the ballot and run in what is now an uphill race to stay in the House?
9: Well, look, stopping at third base adds no more to the score than striking out. So I've been in this thing for quite a while, and I have never decided that I was going to stop swinging just because the race was difficult. So, and the way this thing happened, which is the Missouri General Assembly took its orders from Donald Trump to do this redistricting. And so this is not a Missouri thing. This originated in Washington. And I'm going to stay in it. I'm disappointed, but not surprised. I'm frustrated, but it's not fatal. So we got a race out in front of us. We're going to have suits filed tomorrow. They may or may not, change things in front of the Missouri Supreme Court, but we're going to do everything we can to try to get the race in an honest position, because redistricting in Missouri, mid-decade redistricting, is a synonym for cheating, and you can't even know for sure whether you have 800,000 people in the district, because. But all of the districts in the United States are supposed to have about 800,000 people or so. And they usually make that decision at the end of the decade when the census is done. Not Missouri, not this time. Trump said that he wanted it done now, and they're doing it right now.
7: Do you think that Republican redistricting efforts will limit Democrats' potential gains this fall across the map?
9: No, I think they're going to continue to try to cheat. But I think when you do polling, which is what we've done, I can tell you now that all over the state of Missouri, not just in the urban centers, but in rural America, white, black, urban, rural, people did not like mid-district redistricting. And so I think that they may be in for something that they didn't count on. I don't think the people like cheating. So I think we're going to run a race that gives people information about my history and what I've been able to do over the last 20 years in Congress, which I think is substantial. And, I think members of the Missouri General Assembly are going to probably do whatever they need to do to support whoever wins the primary tonight on the Republican side. Or maybe the Supreme Court may fool many of us and do the right thing.
7: As you know, there's a major Democratic primary in the Michigan Senate race tonight. The Congressional Black Caucus Campaign Committee has endorsed Congresswoman Haley Stevens. But there's a lot of progressive energy around Abdul El Sayed. Where do you think things stand on this race?
9: Well, the tendency we have is to support the incumbent, and we do that because we know them and we know how they function in a crisis. We know how they function when tough votes come to the floor. And so we generally will go with the incumbent. Because in this case, she's a proven legislator. She's tough. Nobody runs over her on the floor or in committee. And we just don't see any reason to try to kick her out. Now, we got a tough race coming up in the Senate race in Michigan, and we can't afford, I don't think, to ruin a chance to take the Senate and the House, and because that's the best way to stop Trumpism is having both the House and the Senate.
7: And just before we let you go, you're going to be 82 in October. What do you say to critics who say, look, it's time to get some new energy in the House?
9: Yeah. Yeah, I don't look 80.
7: You don't. That is fair.
9: And I don't act 80, and I don't fumble around in terms of my verbiage. So I think we take people who can produce. I would never stay around if I was, you know, blanking out and falling asleep and getting in front of cameras and just staring. I would be long gone. I think my kids would have come up and picked me up in a truck and brought me home.
7: Fair enough. All right. Congressman Cleaver, we thank you so much for joining us tonight. Really appreciate it. I know you were looking at some, I know you're back now at Michigan, but we were just looking at Missouri and what's going on there with Cori Bush, who actually, I think
8: we have a
7: projection there. We can actually say that Bell is going to beat Bush. Cori Bush actually had tried to unseat Wesley Bell, who unseated her the last go-round, pretty handily beating Cori Bush here.
8: Yeah, a bit of a surprise. I mean, this is a rematch. Of course, Bell defeated Bush in a primary before, and a lot of money poured in there to try to defend Wesley Bell. And our friend Mr. Cleaver, who doesn't look 82 years old, is going to be the Democratic nominee there. Lindsay, it's worth pausing for a second to describe what redistricting means for the map, because Missouri is one of the states that redrew its districts at the behest of Donald Trump. Now, Virginia tried as well, and they came really close to succeeding. The state Supreme Court there overturned it, so that means it was kind of a wash. But Missouri is expected to add one to the Republican margin. And if you look at all of these numbers, you add all of these up and you net out everything here that the Democrats are likely to get, you're talking about the Republican Party getting a net plus 10 out of redistricting thereabouts. So before anything starts, they are three seats up. Give them another 10 before you even start counting votes, essentially. You don't know that until people vote. And the situation in Missouri is really stark. This is what the map looked like before, a 6-2 Republican advantage. You had a heavily Democratic district in Kansas City and another one in St. Louis. While the Republicans kept the one in St. Louis, they destroyed the one in Kansas City. They split into three different parts, all of which are Republican favored. It means that 6-2 advantage likely to go to 7-1 unless Congressman Cleaver is somehow successful.
10: Can we just come back to Cori Bush for a second? Because since we were talking about AIPAC, I think it's important in Democratic Socialists of America. Cori Bush is a member of Democratic Socialists of America. She was strongly opposed by AIPAC. AIPAC spent very heavily in that race as well. And that's one where the AIPAC-supported candidate defeated the Democratic Socialist candidate. So we may see mixed results, as we have seen throughout this primary season.
7: And, of course, she was very strong in favor of Palestinians. Maybe people would say that, in part, is why she lost her seat the last go-around. Want to go out to Rachel Scott. And, Rachel, you've been following this race as well.
11: Yeah, exactly. This is going to be a major loss for progressives. If you even just look at who these two candidates were supported by, Bush on one end supported by progressives like Senator Bernie Sanders, Bell on the other hand supported by Nancy Pelosi, by Hakeem Jeffries, right, to keep his seat in Congress. What is interesting here for me, Lindsay, when we're talking so much about the economy and also this war in the Middle East as well, Bell repeatedly criticized Bush for focusing too much on Israel during this campaign. And talking over and over about issues, he said that people in their state and their district were not focused on. He had this line where he would go out and say that the M in Missouri does not stand for Middle East, because he believed that voters and the people that are in his district wanted to actually talk about the economy, wanted to talk about affordability. And so I'm going to be really interested to see how, what his message is, especially when he goes up against a Republican candidate heading into the midterm elections, where certainly the economy, the Middle East, the war will be a center focus of that race as well. Lindsay.
7: You surprised that Bell, Avery, want to bring you in, surprised that Bell beat her so handily?
6: You know, I think this really points to voting behaviors by Black Americans. You look at that district, it's just about half Black. And there are a lot of conventional wisdom that says that Black voters tend to be a moderating voice within the Democratic Party. And that's what we saw here. We saw the Black voters in this district really align themselves with the more moderate candidate here in Wesley Bell, repudiating Cori Bush in her attempts to reclaim her spot in Congress. And yes, she was somebody who focused a lot on building a national profile. And that's something that this voters in the St. Louis area decided to reject tonight.
7: And Rick, as you're waiting for the numbers to keep coming in, want to bring you back in here, John. Just in general, we're focusing on these five states, but want to go to Ohio for a moment because one of the top storylines that's been playing out today, Max Miller and these allegations of domestic abuse, not really the first time he's dealt with similar accusations.
10: Yeah, I mean, it's such a terrible story. You know, the allegations, which Max Miller denies up and down, come from his now ex-wife, that he abused her, that he abused their 2.5-year-old daughter. And it's become this spectacle where his ex-wife just happens to be the daughter of Senator Bernie Moreno, the Republican, very pro-Trump senator from Ohio. And he came out today and talked about being in the seventh circle of hell with all that's going out, and essentially calling Max Miller a madman and saying he needs to resign from Congress. He needs to get out of this race. And there's been a push to get him out of the race. Well, one deadline already passed today at, I think it was 4:30 p.m. That would have been the point that he would have had to have drop out to have a new primary special primary election. Now, he can still, if he drops out by this weekend, the Republican leaders can have a flash convention in the state and replace him on the ballot. Absolutely no indication any of that is going to happen. But this is something else. I mean, Max Miller is somebody who worked in the Trump White House in the first term. Donald Trump encouraged him to run for that seat in the first place back in 2022, to run against a Republican member of Congress who voted to impeach him. He won that race. And then he found he was accused by Trump's one of his press secretaries, Stephanie Grisham. They had a brief relationship, and she accused him of sexual abuse. And again, these are charges that he completely denied. But he's faced these charges over and over again. And there's been a movement, some behind the scenes, some of it from his former father-in-law, very much in front of the cameras now, to get him out of the race. But no indication it's going to happen.
7: And Rachel Scott, I want to bring you back in here, because it's our understanding that President Trump actually called him today and tried to kind of lightly suggest that he should get out of the race.
11: Yeah, and you heard there from John. I mean, this is, the president is very close to Miller, and sources told me that the president got on the phone with him, and he essentially raised questions and concerns about whether or not he can actually win this race, given all of these allegations that are stacked against him. Miller did acknowledge that this reporting was accurate. He said that he pushed back on the president, repeatedly saying, look what you did. You defied the odds. I can do this as well. But of course, Lindsay, these are very serious allegations. And of course, it's not just coming from his ex-wife. It's also coming from Stephanie Grisham, as John just outlined as well. There's another woman who has made similar allegations as well. And behind the scenes over on Capitol Hill, certainly you have a number of Republicans who are concerned about how all of this looks and are encouraging him to reconsider. And again, he's already missed that one key deadline. The question now, does he change his mind? He's been very defiant when he has been questioned about this repeatedly on whether or not he will actually get out of the race, Lindsay.
7: And we know that Senator Moreno has said that he's unfit for office, but what are we hearing from other party leaders?
11: So far, silence when it comes to House Republican leadership. I could tell you that I personally went to Speaker Mike Johnson's office today repeatedly to ask if they had any comment on these allegations, if the speaker had talked to Miller, if the speaker wants Miller to stay in the race. And I got nothing back at all. The speaker has not commented on this. He will certainly be asked about this when he returns back to Capitol Hill. He's out on the road right now, continuing this road tour, hoping to help bring issues to the forefront ahead of the midterm elections. He'll also be obviously campaigning as well with some candidates as well. But it is remarkable that we have not heard anything from House Republican leadership at all on the matter, especially when you have President Trump, who publicly has called him a very good man, but privately, as we know from our reporting, and something that Miller acknowledged, has encouraged him to reconsider whether or not he stays in this race, Lindsay.
7: Rachel, thank you.
10: And the House Ethics Committee has opened an investigation into all of this. Now, we won't hear anything in time for him to you know, be forced out of this race or not, but they're looking into it.
6: Which, it's important because this stands in direct contrast to the reaction of Republicans when it came to Democrats who were embroiled in scandal, the likes of Graham Blattner and Eric Swalwell. And so it will be interesting to see exactly how all of this plays out. It's also really important, the fact that the silence is deafening from Republicans on this. But if President Trump is speaking about this privately, we all know that his voice in this current Republican Party is all powerful. And so if he is going to come out publicly, that could really move things in this race. I'll tell you that there are Democrats who are eyeing this seat, Ohio's 7th Congressional District, mm-hmm. as a possible pickup opportunity, given the disturbing details that continue to emerge around this story. But that's still a very Republican district. So it would definitely be an uphill battle for any Democrat there.
7: All right. It seems like the votes are trickling in, 18% so far in Michigan.
8: Yeah, and a pretty stubborn 20,000 vote or so lead for El Sayed, even as these numbers come in. And I want to take a look at two counties in particular, because there's a much different portrait that's emerging from the home base of Haley Stevens and what the home base of Abdul El Sayed is. So start with Oakland County. That's about 16% of the vote traditionally. She's netting out of that about 2,800 votes, about 3,000 votes. That's her home territory. That's where she needs to win big. Contrast that with El Sayed. This is his home territory. It's only about a third of the size, but he's getting 17,000 votes out of that. So that is how you win an election, is you run it up with the enthusiasm in your home base. We're not seeing that in the early indications so far. A lot of vote left, particularly in the Detroit area. Like we said, that is going to be a split vote, and it's an enormous amount of vote. But if I'm Abdul El Sayed, I'm looking at the numbers right now and saying, I am getting what I need out of my home base. This is the University of Michigan. This is the liberal bastion of the state. And man, I am romping. That is a 2-1 margin. Meanwhile, guess what? I'm, you know, holding it pretty close, just within a couple of points. And it's a huge county, right? So there's an opportunity for a lot of votes. Right now, we're not seeing Haley Stevens, though, build a big pad where she might need it.
7: All right, Rick, thank you. I want to bring Jay O'Brien back in. We got to assume that El Sayed's campaign is pretty happy with these numbers they're seeing. Oh, we don't have Jay at the moment, but we can
10: assume. That.
7: Yes, we can assume that they're content at this point. But also in Michigan, we have to, I guess, underscore that tariffs are a big issue there, right? And the war. There are so many of these, quote unquote, unpopular Trump policies that are playing out in this battleground state.
10: Yeah. And look, Trump has billed his tariffs in part as a way to protect Michigan. You're going to, you know, protect the auto industry by putting huge tariffs on all imported cars. But what we have seen is the tariffs have had a real impact on people's pocketbooks in Michigan, goods coming in from Canada. So the tariff, and look, Democrats feel this is a very good environment to gain ground in Michigan. And what you hear from Democratic kind of, you know, the Democratic establishment per se, people like Gretchen Whitmer, the outgoing governor, Chuck Schumer, the Senate leader, what you hear is this is our chance to, you know, keep this seat and gain ground in Michigan if we have the right candidates. And they're warning that Abdul El Sayed will be radioactive to the kind of independent voters that have often driven Michigan. But I think that the big question here is, how do you excite people to get out and vote? And that's what El Sayed says that he's doing.
7: Much more on that right after the break, coming up on this special primary night. Stay with us.
12: My friends and I were young and rich. We had it all.
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14: 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Super Bowl 61 is coming.
15: Let's go, let's go, let's go!
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16: Okay, let's go!
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18: Let's go!
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19: Let's go! 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
24: 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I'm traumatized by reality TV, but I can't stay away from it. It's like, if they're not on your payroll, they don't get to be in your life. Am I here to ice anyone out? 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I showed up for you! 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
26: Hi, my name is Peter Parker. 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I'm Spider-Man.
27: God, that's cool. 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
14: 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Rated PG-13.
29: There are three victims we know of. 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

0: back, everyone, to ABC News Live. Special coverage of the midterms on this primary night. Results continue to come in. Let's bring you some of the very latest. In Kansas, ABC News can project that Republican Ty Masterson, the president of the state Senate, will win the Republican nomination for governor. On the Democratic side, the race still too close to call. The current governor, Democrat Laura Kelly, is term limited and cannot run for a third term. In the Senate, ABC News projects that Roger Marshall, the incumbent, will move on to the general election. He'll face Democrat Adam Hamilton, a moderate Methodist pastor, in November. And in Michigan, that Democratic Senate primary still too close to call. And John, we don't spend a lot of time talking about Kansas, but they actually have not had a Democrat go to the Senate in 100 years. Any chance that
1: there's always a chance there, right? And look, Donald Trump won the state by 16 points. So, you know, Roger Marshall, the incumbent Republican senator, isn't really fearful of this. But let me tell you, Democrats are excited about their now nominee. Adam Hamilton is an interesting guy. He's a preacher. He's a United Methodist Church. It is the nation's founding pastor of the nation's largest United.
2: ABC News, I'm Wayne Cabot. Turnout's high across Michigan in early voting, so much so that it may take a while to know if progressives can win a state twice won by President Trump. ABC News projecting a loss for progressives in Missouri. Squad member Democrat Cori Bush losing the House primary to Wesley Bell. President Trump called Ohio Republican Max Miller to say he's worried he won't win re-election to Congress. Miller says domestic abuse claims are lies, and he's staying in, telling CNN.
3: I reminded him of the same resilience that he had when people told him that he was going to struggle in 2016, and he became the 45th president of the United States.
2: Trump tonight is fundraising at his golf club in L.A., where we've learned an intruder was arrested Sunday carrying ammo. Trump's attorney general nominee has lost a key Republican vote, Susan Collins of Maine, leaving Todd Blanche with only one other Republican no vote to spare. Collins saying Blanche was wrong to give Trump immunity from tax audits. This is ABC.
4: Michigan. One of the differences we saw is another big chunk of vote in Oakland County. As I mentioned earlier, the Haley Stevens home base, her edge there is now about 3,000 votes. But again, I want to contrast that to neighboring Washtenaw County, where Al Sayed is continuing to romp with that 18,000 vote edge. Look at that. We're still seeing about a 22,000 vote difference. He can account for basically all of that out of that one county. Even if Stevens runs even everywhere else, it's not going to be enough. I'm also keeping an eye on Macomb County. Now, this is a particular battleground that's known in presidential elections. It's home traditionally to the so-called Reagan Democrats. That really should be Haley Stevens type voters. Those are the type of voters that she wants to bring back to the Democratic Party. So far, small amount of vote, only about 13% in that county. But based on the early vote totals, Al Sayed building up a pretty comfy margin there. That's got to be a worrisome sign for Haley Stevens as well. But the big dog remains Wayne County, where there's just nothing in. And I know our team is going to be very cautious in making any kind of projection until you see that, just because it is so huge. It is so large. But basically anywhere else in the state that I've had my eye on, Al Sayed is either hitting his numbers or exceeding them. Grand Rapids area, Kent County, another area that you might think Stevens would be pretty competitive in, but they've had kind of an anti-establishment fervor in the past. And Al Sayed able to net a couple thousand votes out of that so far as well.
0: And Avery, no surprise here that Al Sayed is leading for this primary night, but there has been a lot of concern about his electability come the general election. You asked him about that, and how did he respond?
5: He thinks that he can build a coalition that can win statewide. He believes that he can bring back voters that either did not turn out in 2024 or went away from the Democratic Party. We saw Rick talk earlier about the rightward shift that we saw of voters in the state of Michigan. Take a listen to what he had to say.
6: Back the voters we lost in 2024, and I can build a coalition that includes young people who actually want to be in the politics again. So if you're doing the math and you're watching this campaign and you're looking at who you want to be on that debate stage with Mike Rogers, I think there's one answer.
5: But I do think it remains to be seen whether or not he's going to be able to appeal to more moderate voters and independent voters that may be skeptical of him. I mean, you have even Mike Rogers explicitly saying that he believes that if Abdul Al-Sayed wins tonight, that the GOP has a better chance in November. And that's an opinion shared by those within the Democratic Party as well.
0: I think we have Jay O'Brien back. And Jay, a little while ago, we were speculating that Al-Sayed's team is feeling pretty good about the numbers that are coming in.
7: Yeah, he is. We've talked to some of those in the al-Sayed camp, and they feel good about some of the early vote that came in, some of the headwinds that they've been making in areas in and around here in Detroit. We were snaking our way through the crowd here just moments ago, Lindsay, and we ran into left-wing streamer Hassan Piker, who threw his weight fully behind Abdul al-Sayed. He's very popular, particularly amongst progressive youth. And he said to me that he believes that there is a cadre of voters out there, that there is this groundswell of underheard and undertapped into progressive voters out there who threw their weight behind Abdul al-Sayed because they feel that the Democratic Party has not been hearing them, has not been listening to them. I asked him, if Abdul al-Sayed wins tonight, does it put the Democratic establishment, and particularly the party leaders, on notice because they came out so heavily against him and endorsed Haley Stevens in this race? And what Hassan Piker told me is he believes the party leaders, in his words, are already on notice because they have seen, in his view, this groundswell of grassroots progressive support. They've seen these DSA candidates pick up headwinds in places like New York and Colorado. They've seen these candidates already position themselves to be a voice in the Democratic caucus if Democrats do indeed take back control of the House. And if Abdul al-Sayed clinches this tonight, it will just be one more example, Hassan Piker says, of the fact that Democratic leaders need to take this section of the party, in his view, more seriously.
0: Lots of energy, certainly, in that room. Jay, thank you. I want to bring back in ABC News political contributor Daniel Alvarez. Daniel, any surprises on your end so far tonight?
8: No, not surprised at all. I mean, obviously, the biggest race tonight is going to be that Democrat primary in Michigan. Again, it's a civil war happening in the Democrat Party between the establishment of the Democrat Party, the Chuck Schumer-endorsed candidate in the Democrat Party, and the Bernie Sanders AOC-endorsed candidate of the Democrat Party. That's really the telling story this evening. And really, for me, in the Democrat primaries has been the telling story. Of course, I don't believe that that will play out in Democrats' favor come the general election. I don't think that they're the right candidates to get across the finish line once you take into consideration moderate voters, once you take into consideration independent voters. Really, the electorate looks so different in a primary than it does in a general election. I think that that is to Republicans' favor. But, of course, we will soon see.
0: We will. And come tomorrow, once we've cleared the hurdle of these primaries, what will you be watching most closely heading into the midterms?
8: Well, I'm from the Sunshine State, so we still have a Florida primary at hand. Of course, Florida has become a lot more red than it was in prior elections. But heading into the general election, I'm looking at a few things. Number one, the general election map, in order to capture a majority in the House, has really narrowed, of course, as a result of redistricting throughout the country. There are no longer waves, red or blue, that are possible. The math is just not there for that to happen. So there is a narrow two dozen seats that Republicans and Democrats will be fighting for. And of course, I look at money and I look at fundraising and the way that candidates are performing. Of course, the president has bragged about having a $1 billion war chest. We know that the Republican National Committee has about $130 million cash on hand for the first time in a very long time, outpacing Democrats. But then I also look at the polling. Republicans are performing very well. But of course, that outlier, that issue of Iran, is certainly the one that I am looking for. I really want the Republican Party and the president to be able to resolve that. We see that voters really want a solution to the Iranian conflict. But unfortunately, the Iranian regime is run by a bunch of psychopaths, but certainly want to see that resolved, both globally, but of course for the midterms.
0: I think that's one thing that everyone can agree on. Okay, thank you so much. I want to bring back in ABC News political contributor Faz Shakir, who's been tracking the results with us all night. Faz, you talked about energizing the party. We're already seeing a big voter turnout in early and absentee voting in Michigan. What are you making of that?
9: Few things, Lindsay. One is when you look at the counties that Abdul is doing well in, they portend well for the general election. So if you take a Saginaw or Macomb, very swingy counties, doing very well as compared to Haley Stevens. So he's going to need that coalition. The second thing I would note is when you look at Will Lawrence doing well as a congressional candidate in the Democratic primary in Lansing. One thing to remember is that right now, kids are not in school. Right. So when you look at some of these turnouts, and I suspect Abdul is going to do very well and Will Lawrence is going to do very well with young people. When you get into the general election, Michigan State, University of Michigan, Western Michigan, they're all going to be in school, and you're going to have thousands and thousands and thousands of more voters voting in the general election. And so when you look at those margins that I think Abdul and Will are going to win by, it tells you something about the potential coalition for them in the general election.
0: If progressive candidates like Abdul El-Sayed can turn grassroots energies into real wins in battleground states, does that change the Democratic playbook? And where should we watch next to see if the movement has staying power?
9: Well, next week, you know, we're 1 week away, Lindsay, from a few more primary contests. So next week, we're going to be looking in Minnesota, where Bernie endorsed candidate Peggy Flanagan is taking on Congresswoman Angie Craig to see who is going to win the Senate contest there. It's another microcosm of this situation in Michigan, where Angie Craig has received a ton of support from outside spending and has been the one who's gotten the most independent expenditure support. Peggy Flanagan, like Abdul, building a grassroots coalition, I suspect is going to win. Hopefully, if Abdul wins tonight, I think it will help Peggy's momentum as well. I think she'll win there. And then you got two progressive candidates winning in side-by-side states there. So that's one. And then Wisconsin is also next week. And of course, you've got a DSA candidate running for governor there. You also have a Bernie-endorsed person in Rebecca Cook running in Western Wisconsin for the right and opportunity to take on Derek Van Orden, which is an important congressional race if we're thinking about how Democrats can get back the House.
0: Fantastic. Really appreciate you joining us once again. And Rick, I know you've been eyeballing Congressional District 7, which Republicans have to be really paying attention to tonight.
4: Yeah, so. You just heard Faz talk about the Will Lawrence and the strength of his campaign. A little more than a third of the vote. You know, it's being split three ways. This is Lansing, East Lansing, where Michigan State University is. It has swung back and forth each of the last couple elections. Republicans narrowly won it 2 years ago when Donald Trump was on the ballot. But one of the reasons that Democrats are worried about this is that if you add up the Brink and Masdom numbers, you see they would be winning by a lot. And let me tell you something about those candidates. Bridget Brink and Mark Masdom have about the most impressive resumes you can imagine for someone running for Congress. Brink was the former ambassador to Ukraine, serious national security experience. Masdom was a Navy SEAL who actually carried the nuclear football for President Obama. I mean, these are just dream candidates, but neither of them got out of the race. They appear to be splitting up the establishment vote, and as things stand now with about a third of the vote in that district, Will Lawrence is coming out on top. Now, is that good or bad for Democrats? We'll only know in the fall, but I know a lot of establishment Democrats who saw Bridget Brink, they saw Matt Masdom, they said, wow, either one of these people would be incredible members of Congress. They would probably be among the easiest winners in a swingy environment. We don't know about Will Lawrence. Maybe they're going to have to support him if he's the nominee, but it is a much bigger question mark.
0: And yeah. Bernie Sanders backing those.
4: That's exactly right. The progressives got behind him, and there was a bigger split on the establishment side between two very good candidates.
1: And they couldn't clear the field. I mean, in some of these other races, they've tried to narrow it down, which is what they did to clear, you know, for Haley Stevens to be the kind of establishment alternative to El-Sayed. But look, this is a very interesting race. First of all, Lawrence probably would be nowhere without the Bernie Sanders endorsement. I mean, Bernie Sanders went in, and why did he go in? Lawrence is a guy who is part of what was called the Sunrise Movement, a real environmental activist, and he turned the issue of data centers into a defining issue for his campaign and the environmental impact. And that's how he brought in that support from Bernie Sanders. But you talk to Democratic operatives who are very much working on retaking the House, and they're very concerned that this is a case where they had two dream candidates who split the votes against a candidate who they think might not be a fit for that district. Remember, this is Alyssa Slotkin's district. She was somebody who won that seat with her national security credentials. She's a veteran, a moderate, pro, you know, tough on national security, very different profile To Lawrence.
0: And as we've been talking about this battle for the soul of America, let's look at the civil war, basically, in the Democratic Party. Let's look at the Democratic Socialists, yeah, people who have identified, self-identified that way on the ballot.
4: Yeah, starting just with notable progressives who've won primaries this year. So a lot of them are newcomers to politics. And there were some surprises. But look at that. New York, Colorado, that's the Denver area. Very safe blue territory. If you just zone in on the self-decried Democratic Socialist, and again, Abdul al-Sayed is not one of them. He'll say he is not a socialist, but among those who call themselves socialists, you've had a number of interesting primary wins, including Rashida Tlaib, an incumbent, winning today. We know AOC has already won her race. Most of them are safe territory, though, once again. But then when you start talking about a Wisconsin, the gubernatorial candidate, when you start talking about these Missouri districts, this Michigan district, we just mentioned Will Lawrence, it becomes just a bit of a question mark. And if you look at who's lined up in this big in the big Michigan race that we're paying attention to, this is the heavyweights of the party, both ends of it. The AOC, Bernie Sanders, Elizabeth Warren, all on board for Abdul al-Sayed, very vocally. So, meanwhile, Haley Stevens, Gary Peters, he's the outgoing senator that they're trying to replace. Gretchen Whitmer, the popular two-term governor who's leaving office this year. People like Jim Clyburn from the Congressional Black Caucus, an icon in Democratic politics. They have all lined up behind Haley Stevens because they think she is the right choice and the right choice to actually win an election.
0: And Avery, it seemed like at one point there was kind of the downfall of the squad, but now the pendulum swinging back in equal and opposite directions with progressives making a comeback.
5: Progressives definitely are making a comeback. And, you know, it'll be interesting to see exactly what happens tonight in that Democratic Senate primary. In terms of party unity, you can't forget that Michigan is the place that birthed the uncommitted movement in 2024 that laid bare some of the deep divisions within the Democratic Party that arguably hurt Kamala Harris's efforts to win Michigan in that presidential election. And so what happens here after tonight? If Abdul al-Sayed takes it, does Haley Stevens endorse? Do the establishment Democrats that endorse Haley Stevens, do they come to support and coalesce around Abdul al-Sayed? If Haley Stevens wins, does Abdul al-Sayed have his followers and the movement that he has created? Does he usher in that support for Haley Stevens? I think that remains to be seen. And that's going to be really important as we approach November.
0: And have you gotten any sense that Stevens and al-Sayed are going to be willing to come together?
5: So Stevens has indicated that she would support al-Sayed, but we haven't gotten any indication the other way around. And so that will be a really big deal. We have seen so much enthusiasm for Abdul al-Sayed on the ground. And when I talk to folks within al-Sayed's campaign, they are really excited by the amount of turnout that they see. They think that that translates to support for him tonight.
1: Let's remember, al-Sayed called Haley Stevens the least capable candidate in America.
0: So you think it's unlikely?
10: Is that what you're saying?
0: Kind of a tough it's going to be unlikely that they're going to see be mending fences. You were just taking a look at something interesting on the board here as well, Rick.
4: Yeah, I was looking at some of the House districts in the Democratic primaries, and just to highlight the 13th district. This is an opportunity for an upset from the left. And this is an interesting district because it's historically a majority black district and it's been represented for the last couple of terms by someone who is not black. Someone Indian American descent. But there's been attempts, and Avery, I know, has been covering a lot of this. There's been attempts to try to defeat Sri Thanathar in the past. And this is very small amount of votes. So I don't want to make any conclusions whatsoever on this. But again, another example of Democrat on Democrat violence. They're spending a lot of time and energy trying to work out some of the divisions that exist inside the party still.
0: And go ahead.
5: Oh, I'll just say that this district is anchored in Detroit's east side, a predominantly black community. And this is the seat that used to be held by John Conyers. And so there is deep history here in terms of black representation in the state of in the city of Detroit. Sri has self-funded. He has dumped millions of his own money into this race. And so Donovan McKinney, he is a son of this district. He represents this district in the state legislature. And so he is hoping to be able to bring black representation back to Detroit.
4: And a member of the Democratic Socialists and endorsed by Bernie Sanders as well.
5: Yes.
4: So again, adding to that list, the safe Democratic seat, no doubt. And again, we don't have a lot of data in yet. But again, there's a lot of this tension playing out against hard-core Democrats. These Democrats Democrats against Democrats.
0: And if we go back to the tension of the war in Iran, and many today, at least on Wall Street, seem to think that the Strait of Hormuz is going to be back open and perhaps a deal is going to be made. But when you were on the ground in Michigan, were people talking about the war and as a result, gas prices?
5: You know, typically, when you think about foreign policy and midterm elections, that doesn't necessarily weigh really heavily into how people consider who they're going to cast their ballots for. This time around, that is very different because there are very clear implications for what's happening abroad, happening here at home. And people point to the gas prices. They point to the higher cost of everything from groceries to health care to everything. I mean, folks are really trying to make ends meet. And the issue around the spending that's happening in Iran is something that I heard from many voters many times over.
0: And Rachel Scott, if you're available, I want to bring you back in because obviously we touched on this a little earlier, but President Trump won Michigan in 2016, yeah. Won it again in 2024. But how have the dynamics really changed since then?
8: Oh, the dynamics have changed quite significantly. First, when we're just talking about the politics, right, and President Trump's own policies, whether that's trade or whether that's this war in the Middle East with Iran. Yes, foreign policy, definitely not top of mind a lot of times when you have voters rank their top issues. But the economy is. And these are two policies that the president has moved forward with now for months that are directly impacting people's pocketbooks. And when the president was there in Michigan, when he was talking to his supporters, he talked a lot about, you know, the war. He touched a little bit on the economy, but he didn't really zero in on it. He just essentially said that things are going to get better. And he has defended his policies when it comes to both foreign policy, but also his trade policy as well. And so that is one big thing that I'm going to be watching. So yes, the policy end, but then also in the counties. And I've been fascinated by all the work that Rick is doing tonight on the big board and just looking at how much these counties have changed, especially given President Trump now, who has run for office three times, right? We have a lot of data that we can sort of look at when it comes to the president and his campaigns. And one area in Michigan that I went to a lot was Saginaw. The president campaigned a lot there when I think about his reelection in 2020. And that is an area that we have seen the dynamic shift as well. There was a state Senate race just a few months ago where a Democrat won by about 20 points in an area that Vice President Kamala Harris edged out President Trump at the time by about one percentage point. And so Democrats look at those shifting narratives, right? And they see good signs for them. The question now is, what will Mike Rogers do if ultimately he is, he's presumably the Republican nominee in this race, but how will he campaign? If it will have any separation with President Trump on these key issues, because he will certainly face a lot of questions about it, not only from voters, but also presumably in the debates ahead as well, too, Lindsay.
0: But can we? Oh, go ahead, John.
1: I'm saying that it's such a great point that Rachel makes is that, first of all, Michigan, I mean, this is, I mean, look, Trump campaigned in all the battleground states. He fought hard in all of them. This state is the place that in all three times he ran, his last campaign of the 2016 election, the 2020 election, the 2024 election was in Grand Rapids, Michigan. This is the state. He wanted to change them from not Reagan Democrats, Trump Republicans, Trump Democrats. This is the Trump state. And, you know, many of those policies, as we talked about with tariffs, were in many ways targeted at Trump voters in Michigan. And now, you know, a lot of those voters are feeling pain because of those Trump policies, the war, the tariffs. And Mike Rogers is going to face a very interesting dilemma about how closely to embrace Trump. On one hand, he's going to need to motivate those Trump Republicans, and there are a lot of them in Michigan, but that's not going to be enough. That's not going to be enough for him to win this Senate race. He's going to need to win over people that are unhappy, that feel that Trump has betrayed what he promised.
0: I think that there was a sense going into tonight that the headline was that this was going to be a litmus test, really, if Al-Sayed was going to be able to win the primary. Of course, more to be still determined ultimately with the general election. But if Al-Sayed does win tonight, what does that tell us about the state of the Democratic Party?
5: I think it is an argument between economic populism and democratic pragmatism, right? Haley Stevens has talked about being the experienced leader that can get the job done. But the vibes that people are looking for, people want somebody who's a little bit more aggressive. And so that's what we've heard from voters on the ground in Michigan. And that is some of what Abdul Al-Sayed is trying to offer. So I know it remains to be seen exactly what happens here tonight. And we see that Abdul Al-Sayed is up with quite a bit of the vote outstanding. But it will definitely be something that many Democrats, progressives will be pointing to tomorrow.
10: Okay, I want to go back out in the field to get final thoughts. Jay O'Brien, I know you're still there at the headquarters for Al-Sayed. I imagine still a lot of energy and electric excitement in the room.
7: Yeah, there is, Lindsay. Confidence, energy. They feel good about their chances. And they also feel a number of voters, both in this room and across the state, who support Al-Sayed have told me that they feel, regardless of the outcome tonight, that they have made their voices heard in a way that they believe they have not before. The question is, does that raw and palpable political energy actually result in political power? Does it result in another progressive firebrand joining the Senate in Abdul Al-Sayed? Does it result an actual governing power of DSA-backed candidates if and when they get into the House joining together and actually making legislative change? That's the question that's really going to hang over these DSA-backed and DSA-adjacent candidates over the course of these midterms.
10: Rachel Scott, I want to bring you in here for your final thought.
11: Final thought here is going to be how much these Republican candidates heading into the midterms are going to be separating themselves from President Trump on anything, but especially on the war in the Middle East. And I'm looking directly at Mike Rogers.
10: John, Carl, I'm looking directly at you.
1: My final thought is on this electability issue, which Haley Stevens and her supporters have made central to the race, saying that Al-Sayed is not electable. She's the more electable candidate. Well, one way you prove you're electable is you win an election. So, if Al-Sayed, if the trends stay and he wins and wins pretty big, I think he's taken one step towards disproving that argument against him.
10: Final thought?
5: Ditto.
4: Yeah, and to that point, you have to win in places where you have to win, where battlegrounds happen, not just in Ann Arbor, but look at Macomb County, Grand Rapids, Holden, Gerald Ford. Those are counties that Al-Sayed right now is claiming so far tonight.
10: All right, Rick Klein, Avery, John, thank you so much. Also, Rachel and Jay in the field. That is Your Voice, Your Vote coverage for the hour. Up next is World News Tonight with David Muir. I'll be back at 10:30 with more election results. Hope you'll join us then.
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23: 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In the flood zone, the painstaking search for the missing continues.
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0: of an Ebola vaccine that's meant to target a strain that's currently circulating in the Democratic Republic of Congo. A Ukraine drone attack killed 7 Russians on a crowded beach. Ukraine says it was not on purpose. It was a big day on Wall Street again today. The Dow and S&P both notching record highs. 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
1: The fires have been deliberately set. Hurts.
2: It changes things. It kind of, you know, you could make sense of it when it was an act of God somehow, but now that it's arson, someone did this to our family, and that's hard to wrap our brains around.
1: Farinacci is a convict out of the state of Arizona. In 2010, Farinacci pleaded guilty to manslaughter for shooting and killing his father at their home in Mesa, Arizona. He was released from prison in 2020 and is currently a Spokane resident.
3: David, Farinacci just appeared in front of a judge. Bail is set at $1 million. He's due back in court later in the week. David.
4: Alex Stone reporting from Spokane, Washington, again tonight for us. Alex, thank you. Also developing tonight, the family scandal erupting in full public view. Embattled Congressman Max Miller accused of domestic abuse by his ex-wife. He denies it. Her father, Ohio Senator Bernie Moreno, now speaking out tonight, calling the congressman, his former son-in-law, a madman. Here's Rachel Scott.
5: Tonight, a family scandal erupting into full view on Capitol Hill. Republican Senator Bernie Moreno of Ohio calling his former son-in-law, Ohio Congressman Max Miller, who is running for re-election, a madman, saying the congressman, who is married to the senator's daughter, Emily, is putting the family through hell.
6: This is truly the seventh level of hell. This has been a horrific experience for my entire family.
5: The senator's daughter, Emily, claims Congressman Miller, her ex-husband, abused her. In a February police report obtained by ABC News, she claims he threw her against the wall, once held a gun to her head, and another time threw hot water on her. Miller says she's lying. As proof, he said his ex-wife offered to cook him dinner several days after one of the alleged incidents.
7: 6 days later, she offered to cook empanadas for me for dinner. So ask yourself, if I had assaulted her, would she have offered to cook me dinner 6 days later?
5: Miller's former father-in-law, Senator Moreno, furious.
6: My daughter lives in constant fear of this man. Deeply in her heart, she fears what this guy is capable of.
5: Caught in the middle, the couple's 2-year-old daughter. Senator Moreno said he had to pick the child up from Miller over the weekend.
6: So I meet him at the Bay Village police station, because that's the place that we have to go to meet, because I don't know what this guy's capable of. She comes over, gets in our car, we drive away, and if anybody's a parent, she has a little blue bunny that she sleeps with. Max would not hand over the little blue bunny. Literally held it hostage for 48 hours. This girl is crying at night because she can't sleep without her little blue bunny. And his answer is, I'm just not going to give it to you. So finally yesterday, Sunday, Monday, Tuesday, yesterday, he lets the little blue bunny go. This is the level of total and complete depravity.
5: Miller is also accused of physically abusing his daughter.
7: I have never abused our daughter.
5: Miller says his daughter was hurt by employees at her daycare. The local Department of Children and Family Services did not find evidence to substantiate allegations of child abuse against him. Senator Moreno says Congressman Miller is not fit for office. But tonight, Miller's saying he's not going anywhere.
7: So for no second am I going to sit here and continue to be debased by false and baseless allegations and be pushed out of a seat I have worked so hard to represent and done a terrific job for our community.
8: House Republican leaders have remained silent on all of this. President Trump has publicly called Congressman Miller a good person, but sources tell me that the president did speak with Miller by phone yesterday and expressed concerns over whether he can win re-election. Miller only has until tomorrow to drop out of the race for Republicans to hold a special election to try to replace him. David.
4: Rachel Scott live up on the Hill tonight. Rachel, thank you. In the meantime, the high-stakes primaries we're watching tonight and the closely watched Senate primary in Michigan testing the power of progressives versus moderate Democrats. Jay O'Brien in Michigan tonight.
9: Tonight in Michigan, voters in the year's most closely watched Senate primary faced with a stark choice that could shape the future of the Democratic Party this November and beyond. Dr. Abdul Al-Sayed, a progressive former state health official, calls himself a capitalist, but he's been embraced by the nation's top Democratic socialists. And he's firing up younger voters, focusing on affordability, the rising cost of living, and speaking out against Israel's war in Gaza.
10: Shouldn't be this hard to afford a second bag of groceries. Shouldn't be this hard to pay your rent. Shouldn't be this hard to pay your taxes. And know that that money is going to be spent on you rather than to drop bombs on somebody else and their kids.
9: His rival, Congresswoman Haley Stevens, pitching herself as a folksy and moderate can-do Democrat.
11: Holy smokes, Grand Rapids! I'm just fired up to be here.
9: Highlighting her work with former President Obama and her endorsement from Michigan's popular governor, Gretchen Whitmer, saying she's the candidate with the best chance of winning in November.
11: I am tough as nails when Michigan is being challenged right now. You know, Donald Trump is skirting all around, selling us out to the highest bidder, selling out Michigan. It's not right.
12: And David, there are five states going to the polls tonight, but that Democratic primary here in Michigan, all eyes are on it. It has deep implications for the Democratic Party and serious impact on the November midterms and beyond, David.
4: Jay O'Brien watching this into the night for us. Jay, thank you. Meantime, tonight, the stock market soaring to record highs, oil prices dropping on new hope. Is there an agreement coming in the war in Iran now in its sixth month? The Dow surging more than 900 points today, the Nasdaq up more than 670 points, and the S&P 500 hitting a record high. What Iran is saying tonight, and Matt Rivers now from the region.
13: Tonight, stocks surging to record highs on Wall Street and oil prices plunging based on hope that 6 months into the war with Iran, some sort of agreement is close to reopen the critical Strait of Hormuz. Details of any possible deal remain unclear, but the Dow soaring 900 points, closing above 54,000 for the first time ever. The price of U.S. oil dropping below $80 after the Trump administration signaled a deal may be close.
14: There's been progress made in those talks, but not finality yet. We're hoping that will happen very shortly.
13: Treasury Secretary Scott Bessent today offering this timeline.
15: We may have a deal today or tomorrow to open the strait.
13: Iran today saying they are only negotiating with Oman about control over the Strait of Hormuz, claiming talks were positive. Iran has repeatedly said it will keep control over the strait, which was open free to international traffic before the war, and they have said they might charge fees. President Trump warned this is Iran's last chance to make a deal, insisting the strait will not be told.
16: We're not talking about charging at all. There won't be charging.
17: And David, tonight, sources tell ABC News that after months of war, U.S. stocks of air defense missiles have been significantly depleted, a major concern if this conflict were to escalate once again. David?
4: You'll be tracking this. We'll see if an agreement is indeed coming. Matt Rivers tonight, thank you. In the meantime, the chilling scene tonight from Ukraine. You're about to see video appearing to show a Russian drone chasing a man selling vegetables around his van as he tries to escape being hit. And a warning, the video is disturbing. Here's ABC's Tom Sufi Burridge.
18: Tonight, the horrifying moments a Russian drone appears to hunt a defenseless Ukrainian vegetable vendor. The drone buzzing as the man frantically runs around his van, desperately trying to escape. That drone tracking his every move. In an instant, the man ducks for cover, the drone suddenly diving, exploding into a ball of flames. Incredibly, he survives. It hit the car and I was right beside it, the man later said, adding, it struck and I just fell down. The man suffering a concussion and multiple shrapnel wounds, his wife, who was with him at the time, getting away too. President Zelensky sharing the terrifying video, calling the attack against a civilian evidence that Russia has gone mad. The man selling vegetables saying he tried to wave off the drone, Russia giving no indication as to why it appears this vendor was targeted. It comes 24 hours after Russia says a Ukrainian drone plummeted into a crowded beach at a popular Russian tourist resort, killing seven people, including three children. Ukraine says the Russians shot that drone down, claiming they didn't deliberately target the beach.
3: And David, back to that Russian drone appearing to target a vegetable vendor in Ukraine. The attack showing how civilians continue to be caught in the middle of this vicious war. David?
4: Just horrific images. Tom Sufi Burridge, Tom, thanks. Tonight, cases of that parasitic intestinal illness growing across the U.S. The Washington Post reporting the CDC has linked six more states now to contaminated iceberg lettuce from Taylor Farms, bringing the total to 15 states now linked. The illness is, though, spreading far beyond just those states. More than 18,000 cases now. reported in 45 states. Tonight, news of a separate outbreak as well. Chipotle now removing jalapenos from some restaurants as health officials investigate a salmonella outbreak. The Minnesota Department of Health investigating 110 salmonella cases tied to the outbreak, with jalapenos the suspected source. Tonight, Chipotle says the jalapenos in question were sent to several retailers across multiple states. We do have more on our website. We'll continue to track this. When we come back tonight, seven children in a stolen car, none with a driver's license, the deadly collision that followed with another car the other driver killed. Also tonight, we've learned a well-known UFC fighter dying of an apparent heart attack. He was just 34 in his sleep. Also, the shark caught by fishermen in the Northeast and what they say this signals. And this evening, Bruce Springsteen and what he's now saying about his wife Patty's cancer battle. We'll have much more news here in a moment.
19: My friends and I were young and rich. We had it all.
20: I totally agree.
19: Then the most magnetic person I'd ever seen walked into our lives.
20: A new guy likes you.
19: There's something very wrong with him.
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25: Now more than ever, America needs a laugh.
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25: 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Idiots. This Friday, these troopers.
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29: No new info on the guy who did it.
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31: 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Sexist.
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22: You've never seen anything like this before.
32: Here it is. I mean, that's incredible.
33: This place is going to astonish you.
34: What is that?
33: Oh, my gosh.
22: America's most beautiful natural wonders.
35: Wow! 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
39: Hi. My name is Peter Parker. We used to know each other. But the truth is, I'm not just Peter Parker. I'm Spider-Man.
40: God, that's cool. Here we go.
39: And sometimes, Spider-Man has to do the hard thing, even if it breaks Peter Parker's heart.
40: Let's end this on a high note, huh?
41: Spider-Man, Brand New Day. Now playing. Rated PG-13.
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4: Tonight, a frightening road rage incident on a highway in South Florida. A family of three emerging from the woods where they were hiding after deputies say a driver forced them off the road, allegedly doing a pit maneuver on their car, sending their car crashing into a barbed wire fence. Deputies later arresting the suspect. He claims the other family's car hit him first. Tonight, seven children, none with a license, involved in a violent and deadly crash in Germantown, Maryland. Police say the children, ages 12 to 15, were in a stolen white Kia, colliding with a blue Toyota. The driver of the Toyota died at the scene. The children all injured. Two are in critical condition. Tonight, the discovery on Cape Cod. Two brothers fishing, reeling in a baby tiger shark. Tiger sharks with their characteristic stripes do come this far north in the heat of summer. But scientists tonight say mostly adults, rarely juveniles. They say it's a sign of warming seas. When we come back in the broadcast tonight, Bruce Springsteen on his wife, Patty, and the well-known UFC fighter passing away in his sleep. He was just 34 years old. We're back in a moment.
45: All across America.
46: Good morning.
47: Hello.
45: Wherever we are.
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45: It feels like home.
47: Oh, yeah.
48: Like a river connects to the ocean. This pain.
49: Thank you.
47: Man, it's good to be home. Good morning.
45: GMA, it's an invitation to come together.
47: Hey, George, how are you?
50: Good morning.
0: and
1: brighten your morning.
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6: Most people know me from Vanderpump Rules, but I'm a mom, a wife, a podcaster. I'm traumatized by reality TV, but I can't stay away from it. 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Am I here to ice anyone out?
7: When you said that,
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4: To the index of other news tonight, Brazilian UFC fighter Alan Nascimento has died of an apparent heart attack at just 34 years old. UFC officials tonight say the flyweight fighter was found unresponsive. He died in his sleep. Medical teams were unable to revive him. He fought in Las Vegas just weeks ago. Bruce Springsteen sharing the news his wife's cancer is in remission. Springsteen updating his fans that his wife and bandmate, Patti Scialfa, has been living with multiple myeloma for more than 8 years now, thanking her doctor, her medical team, and cutting-edge research. And we love hearing this. Tonight, a 5-ton piece of a SpaceX rocket is set to crash into the moon overnight. The Falcon 9 rocket launched in January of last year. SpaceX was unable to steer toward Earth. So overnight, around 2:32 a.m., they tell us part of it will plunge into the moon, likely to leave a new crater. When we come back tonight, the 6-year-old just signed by an NFL team, and you have to see him play.
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24: Picture this. Sicily.
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20: Fox Hollow is like a killing field.
21: When the documentary came out, we immediately began getting leads. There is another suspect, and it wasn't Mark Goodyear.
23: We're so close to solving this. We just need the one person who connects everything.
24: So when I interview Mark this time, what should I ask him?
21: Ask him if he'll talk to me.
26: Hi, my name is Peter Parker. We used to know each other, but the truth is, I'm not just Peter Parker. I'm Spider-Man.
40: God, that's cool. Here we go.
26: And sometimes, Spider-Man has to do the hard thing, even if it breaks Peter Parker's heart.
40: Let's end this on a high note, huh?
41: Spider-Man, brand new day. Now playing. Rated PG-13.
27: My friends and I were young and rich. 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
4: Tonight, the 6-year-old signed by an NFL team, and you're about to see him play America Strong. 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
29: Thanks for coming. Are you excited for today?
32: The guys are really excited for you. We've got a special play.
4: Asher, welcomed by the Panthers head coach.
32: Good to meet you.
4: Asher is battling a congenital heart defect, 3 open heart surgeries at Levine Children's Hospital. He'll eventually need a new heart. His mother, Ashley, on the moment the Make-A-Wish Foundation asked what he wished for.
33: He said, I just want to go to a Panthers game. The game? You just want to go to a football game? He said, yeah, that's it.
35: I don't think he realized the scope of what he could actually wish for.
4: A wish come true, Asher would become a quarterback for a day with his favorite Panthers, the team documenting it all.
32: He's going to protect you, okay?
4: The moment he meets his favorite quarterback, Bryce Young.
32: Now this guy's the one that's going to bring the play in for you. You know who he is?
36: My guy.
32: Yeah.
4: The coach introducing Asher to the team.
32: We just signed him upstairs. He got a fat signing bonus. Everybody wants you to say what's up to Asher right here.
4: In the locker room, getting fitted with his helmet.
37: Please welcome Asher.
4: His father, Evan.
38: Going through surgeries and, you know, to get to this point in life where, yeah, he's amazing at all things. It's been incredible to see him kind of come into his own.
4: In the huddle.
39: Fourth down for the win, okay?
4: Getting the ball. He was ready. His favorite team lifting him up.
33: Asher has taught me that it doesn't matter what happens to you. What matters is how you move through life. Whatever he does it with all of who he is.
4: Asher, you were incredible. What a wish. What a team for making it come true. Go Panthers. Go Asher. And the Make-A-Wish Foundation, just incredible. I'm David Muir. I'll see you right back here tomorrow night from all of us here. Good night.
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26: Hi, my name is Peter Parker. We used to know each other. 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I'm Spider-Man.
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1: I'm Ian Pannell in Jerusalem, reporting on the struggle for peace in the Middle East. Wherever the news is, we'll take you there. You're streaming ABC News Live.

0: Good evening, everyone. I'm Lindsay Davis. Thanks so much for streaming with us. We begin an ABC News Live special, Your Voice, Your Vote 2026, the midterms. Voters took to the polls in five states today, Virginia, Michigan, Missouri, Kansas, and Washington. Results are starting to steadily come in. We are just 3 months out from the midterm elections. We have our ABC News political powerhouse team to break it all down. Jonathan Carl, Rick Klein, Avery Harper, and Jay O'Brien on the ground there in Michigan. Want to kick it off to you because since we last talked, Rick, a lot has changed. Only 35% of the vote in, but we're starting to really see it tighten up, the race between El Sayed and Stevens.
1: A significant tightening, and it's a lot of it has to do with vote that we've seen coming out of Wayne County. That is Detroit and Dearborn. So it's potentially a base for both candidates. The black vote is huge in Detroit. The Muslim vote, huge in Dearborn. A lot of this is the early vote. And Stevens so far is racking up an enormous lead. Now, it's very unlikely, to my mind, that she's able to keep up that kind of a margin, like a 2-to-1 margin in Wayne County. If she does, she's going to win this race. But if she doesn't, we're talking about a little bit more of a dogfight. We've seen as the night has gone on, I think one of the big stories is that Stevens held her ground in her home base, Oakland County. That's a lot of the
2: ABC News. I'm Wayne Cabot. The direction of the Democratic Party is being tested tonight in key races, including Michigan Senate. And while we can't project a winner there yet, progressives do appear to have lost a Missouri primary in which former squad member Cori Bush was hoping to win back her seat. ABC News projecting Wesley Bell will beat her again.
1: Missouri is one of the states that redrew its districts at the behest of Donald Trump. But Missouri is expected to add one to the Republican margin.
2: ABC News Washington Bureau Chief Rick Klein. Kansas, ABC News projecting Cindy Holscher wins the Democratic primary for governor. President Trump had a fundraiser at his golf club in L.A. tonight. 2 days ago, sheriffs arrested an intruder taking pictures, they say, with ammo in his pocket and a pistol in his car. Homeland Security says New Jersey ICE detainee Edwin Lopez Cornejo died of cardiac arrest, his family alleging medical negligence at Delaney Hall. This is ABC.
1: It has been reporting as well. We saw early vote reach records, and it does look like we're on track to set records for a primary in a non-presidential year when you just have statewide races on the ballot.
0: Any idea who the early vote is breaking for?
1: It does look like it's mostly Stevens, and that is interesting, and certainly that's the case in Wayne County. And you can look at it right in Wayne County and see how big it is. But beyond Wayne County, as the whole state has gone, we're seeing the early vote break in other ways that's not coming up on the screen right now. But trust
0: me on this.
1: It
0: doesn't always cooperate, but we believe you, Rick.
1: I will see it come up. But in any event, it does look like the early vote is up pretty significantly for Stevens. That cuts a little both ways, too. Some of the early vote actually went to Mallory McMorrow, who was on the ballot technically, and if people voted a few weeks ago, she was still running for the seat. She dropped out. She's getting a tiny bit of the vote. That might actually be determinative. But as we've seen these numbers pour in again, looking at Wayne County, with that kind of edge is built on the back of early vote.
0: And John, for those who are just joining us and wondering why so much emphasis on Michigan, obviously we have said that this is must win for Democrats if they want to get control of the Senate during the midterms. But give us a sense of why this is such a bellwether, whether you call it, the battle for the soul of the Democratic Party or the civil war within the Democratic Party, this us versus them that you're seeing emerge within the Democratic Party between the moderates and progressives.
3: Yeah, I mean, we've been seeing a real battle for the soul of the Democratic Party that's been playing out actually for several election cycles, but especially this year, between the more traditional Democrats, and these are not, I wouldn't call them moderate Democrats, these include traditional liberal Democrats and moderate Democrats, the party leaders, against this progressive, sometimes socialist wing of the party that appears to be ascendant. And we've talked, Lindsay, about how we've seen some really significant, symbolically important victories for Democratic socialists in this country. Mayor Mamdani, perhaps the most prominent in New York. We're going to have a Democratic Socialist mayor in Washington, D.C. We have a Democratic Socialist mayor in Seattle. We've got one that could become mayor in Los Angeles. We had the primary battles in New York City and in Denver, where you saw Democratic Socialist candidates knock off Democratic incumbent members of Congress, powerful members of Congress, largely with the endorsements of Bernie Sanders. I mean, Bernie Sanders has really been the driving force of all this. Well, now This is a test not in a liberal city or in a particularly liberal part of a liberal city, but in the ultimate swing state of Michigan. And look at the battle lines, how they are here. On one hand, Haley Stevens is endorsed by Gretchen Whitmer, two-term governor of the state, Chuck Schumer, the Democratic leader, by the senator that she's running to replace. And then on the other side, Abdul Assayed is endorsed not just by Bernie Sanders, Elizabeth Warren, AOC, Democratic Socialist America. Now, he's not a socialist. That's not the title he uses for himself. But boy, do the Democratic Socialists like him. This is the latest and by far the biggest battleground for that war for the soul of the Democratic Party.
0: I want to bring in Jay O'Brien, who's in Michigan at the headquarters for Al-Sayed. People have called him the Mamdani of Michigan. You've been speaking to voters there. What do they say?
4: Lindsay, I can tell you in this room, they have felt this race tighten. There was a palpable energy earlier on in the evening when, as Rick said, some of that early vote was coming in favoring Abdul Al-Sayed. I've talked with those in the campaign. They tell us they still feel confident. They still like the numbers they have seen. But if you talk to voters in this room and Al-Sayed supporters in this room, as I've been doing for the last few minutes, they have seen that this race has narrowed and they're taking very little for granted at this hour. They do feel that this is in large part an exercise, as you and I were talking about earlier, of making their voices heard, of compelling the establishment of the Democratic Party to listen to the progressive wing of the party, which feels that Democratic leaders have long ignored them, because this is a battle, as you have said time and time again tonight, for the very soul of the Democratic Party. We cannot overstate. Haley Stevens was the establishment pick of Democrats. She was established by top Democratic leaders. She tied herself closely to the governor of Michigan, to former President Obama, to the current senator who's sitting in the seat that she wants to fill, Gary Peters, who's retiring. And on the flip side, you had Abdul Assayed, who was Democratic Socialist DSA adjacent, who had the backing of Bernie Sanders and AOC, and really tried to pick up that progressive mantle here in Michigan. And so as we see this race tighten, it's less now, as some folks in this room have said, of this groundswell of an indictment that progressives truly have the energy and have the grassroots of the party, but we've got to wait to see how the vote total comes out tonight to truly see what kind of indication this is for the future of the Democratic Party come November and beyond, Lindsay.
0: It is tight at this hour. Jay O'Brien, thank you. Avery, you were on the ground there in Michigan in recent days. What were you hearing from residents about the issues that are driving their vote?
5: You know, it was a few things. I think that the message of getting corporate money out of politics is something that resonated with voters. Also, opting not to send money for foreign conflicts, particularly in Israel. That's something that I heard a lot from voters around the Detroit area. And that is in line with Abdul Al-Sayed's message. He has talked a lot about the spending, massive spending by outside groups in this race to boost his opponent, Haley Stevens. And he has made that really central to his message. And that's been a flashpoint in this race. But also, it's been about issues of affordability. I heard a lot about the cost of health care, a lot about high utility rates in the state of Michigan. And that's something that both Al-Sayed and Haley Stevens have talked about on the campaign trail. I think for Haley Stevens, it's about enthusiasm. She says that she has the enthusiasm on her side, but we've definitely seen a lot more tangible enthusiasm for Abdul Al-Sayed. She speaks to her experience as a legislator, as somebody who wants to put her head down and get the job done for Michiganders in Washington. But I heard a lot from voters who want a fighter in Washington, and that's the vibes of the Al-Sayed campaign.
0: All right, thank you. I want to bring in ABC News political contributor and founder of More Perfect Union, Faz Shakir. And Faz, you were a longtime advisor for Bernie Sanders, who endorsed Abdul Al-Sayed early in his campaign. Meanwhile, Stevens has the backing of the Democratic establishment in Washington. What do you make of the vote so far as we're seeing it come in?
6: Well, because of the nature of how votes come in, there's kind of this wave up and down that we're going to see for a bit. My suspicion and belief based off of the numbers is that it'll go in Abdul's favor here decisively. That said, I'm looking very closely at Wayne County. And that's where Donovan McKinney is facing Sri Tenadar. At the moment, with 27% or so in, McKinney is a little bit behind. I'm hoping that he can pull this out. This is a candidate that Bernie Sanders has endorsed. I think he'd be a great addition to the House. And if he can pull it out, that means what? It means good things for Abdul as well in that same county, a county that he's struggling in a little bit at the moment. That black vote, Abdul endorsed McKinney, by the way, and McKinney endorsed Abdul. So these are allies. And so I suspect that some of McKinney's ability to win this district, knock on wood, will also help Abdul.
0: I want to go back to the Senate race here with El-Sayed. He was vastly outspent with outside money heavily favoring Stevens. But as of right now, he's ahead in the vote count. What impact did the flood of outside money have on this race?
6: Well, for a lot of voters who are, let's say, low information voters, you're not following politics every day. You're a working class person. There's other things going on in your life. And, you may not be paying all that much attention. You get flooded with tons and tons of TV ads. And if you looked at the specific TV ads that AIPAC was spending upwards of $50 to $60 million to run, those ads were saying, Abdul El-Sayed said a mean thing about Michelle Obama. Haley Stevens was endorsed by Barack Obama. Not quite true, but they at least led you to believe that that was the case. So for a lot of low information voters, you flood the airways with this. And I bet near every Michigander has seen some of those ads and has seen the words Obama, Michelle, or Barack Obama suggesting that they are for Haley Stevens. And so what that ends up doing over, a course of election cycle, you can see the difference. It helps move some people who aren't following these races as closely as you and I are, Lindsay, and it moves them towards to Haley. And that's what happens when you have that much amount of money trying to buy an election.
0: How much would you say that the war in Iran has played a role in this race?
6: I'm huge. I mean, this is why AIPAC is involved in this race. I mean, Haley Stevens has indicated very publicly and aggressively that she is a huge supporter of Israel and will support every dollar that, we need to send to Netanyahu. Abdul, on the other hand, has a deep conviction over many, many years saying he would not spend another nickel to support Netanyahu. And of course, AIPAC made their decision to say, well, then we're going to spend $50 million+ to go in to try to defeat this candidate. And they ran, unlike in other primary campaigns, they said in this one, we're going to advertise very aggressively that the United Democracy Project, AIPAC's campaign spending arm, is the sponsor of these ads. So they made an aggressive play to say, we are going to try to influence this and essentially buy a vote in support of their pro-Israel, pro-Netanyahu position. I tend to believe, if you spend $54 million against somebody else who spends $4 million, that if the voters then go with the person who spent $4 million, you might find that you are on the wrong side of the American public. And I tend to think that's what we're going to find out here as Michiganders are decisively in Abdul's favor on the issue of Iran war and ending it and stopping military funding for Netanyahu.
0: We will hear how they rule ultimately very soon. Faz, thank you so much for your time tonight. Really appreciate it. And just want to bring you in, John, really quickly before we take a look at where the vote is coming in tonight, because we were talking earlier and Faz just mentioned the money.
3: Yeah.
0: And this AIPAC money and how this has really played a key role in this race in particular.
3: Well, if you look at overall super PAC money on this race, it's been extraordinary. $32 million just on television ads in the final 5 weeks of the campaign. That's the total spending, okay? $30 million of that was spent by Super PAC supporting Haley Stevens, just $2 million supporting El-Sayed. And the vast majority of the money for Stevens came from AIPAC. And what that did, AIPAC, of course, the American-Israeli Public Affairs Committee, that enabled El-Sayed to point out two of his top issues, which is getting big money out of politics, saying she's bought and paid for. And not only is she bought and paid for, but she's bought and paid for by the group that is supporting the war in Iran. Now, that's not necessarily the fair argument. AIPAC would say we're not supporting the war in Iran.
0: But that's
3: something that some of his supporters believe actually, I mean, nobody likes to get outspent that much, and all those ads attacking you can have a real impact, but it transformed the race in the eyes of many of the El Sayed supporters.
0: All right, let's take a closer look at the results across the states that are voting tonight. Once again, we're taking a look at that race between El Sayed and Stevens. He's got about a 3% of the margin in favor of him at this moment. On the flip side, Mike Rogers, projected winner. He was running uncontested there tonight for the Republican side of the Michigan Senate race. House, the Congressional District 7, which is something that we've been watching very closely tonight because, again, it kind of frames up that battle between William Lawrence, who is the progressive candidate. He's been endorsed by Bernie Sanders, running against these establishment Democrats, and he's handily beating them at this hour with nearly 50% of the vote in. Congressional District 13, again, that's where we're only 27% of the vote, but McKinney down by 8%, roughly 8% of the vote there. And so we are keeping a close eye on that race. Jocelyn Benson, projected winner on the Democratic side for the gubernatorial race there in Michigan. And on the Republican side, we have yet to project there, only 30% of the vote in, but James Handley beating Johnson at this time. Wesley Bell, this was a bit of a surprise. He's a projected winner in Congressional District 1 in Missouri, where he was going up against Cori Bush. Of course, he was able to oust her the last time around, but many thought that she might have a little bit more energy tonight. Emanuel Cleaver, who we spoke to earlier, going to turn 82 years old in October, but he said he doesn't look like he's 80. He doesn't act like he's 80. ABC News is projecting him as a winner for Congressional District number 5. And on the Republican side, you see Rick Bratton, the projected winner on the Republican side in that district. And I want to go back to you, Rick. We were talking earlier. Actually, I'm sorry. We're going to bring in our former advisor to President Trump, Danielle Alvarez. Danielle, thank you so much for staying with us tonight. And we're seeing the results from the Michigan Senate primary continue to come in. What do you imagine that the Mike Rogers campaign is thinking watching these numbers?
7: Well, if I'm Mike Rogers' campaign, I am certainly hoping that the progressive Democrat wins. I think, again, it's probably a more favorable matchup when you look at the makeup of the electorate in a Democrat primary versus the makeup of the electorate in a general. Those two just don't coincide. You've got to be able to win moderate voters, independent voters, and that just becomes very difficult, again, for these very progressive candidates that are winning in this civil war happening within the party. That is, you're seeing it happen, play out in New York. You're seeing a lot of those Chuck Schumer and establishment candidates lose. And it's very upsetting, of course, for those establishment Democrats, but it is a great opportunity for Republicans, especially in a state like Michigan, where Democrats have to hold that Senate seat if they want to capture the majority.
0: Yeah, President Trump has said that Rogers is one of the best candidates we have anywhere. What would you say to critics who claim that he's loyal to Trump and national GOP politics rather than the interests of Michigan voters?
7: Well, I think that Rogers is an incredible candidate, of course. He served in the United States Army and served bravely in our military. He has served in Congress for many terms, of course, recently voted for the working class tax cuts for American families that is so hugely popular. He has a great record. He's an outstanding candidate. He's raising money. He's working hard. And I think he has the right apparatus surrounding him to help get him over the finish line. Now, this Michigan race will probably be the most expensive race of this midterm cycle. Cook Political has it as a toss-up, and so that really gives Republicans the opportunity, of course, because he is a great candidate.
0: And what else are you watching nationally as we head toward the general election and the balance of power in Congress?
7: You know, I'm really paying attention. First of all, you know, the idea of swing elections is no longer realistic mathematically. The way that redistricting has occurred, there is a very narrow number of seats up at play in the House. Really, again, if you're looking at those Cook Political scores, it's about a dozen or two dozen. And so these races will be won on the margins. And so you'll have operatives and experts in each party really narrowing things down. The thing that I'm looking at for Republicans, of course, is the cash on hand that they have. The president very famously talking about his billion-dollar war chest. The Republican National Committee recently announcing that they have $130 million cash on hand. Of course, that's very important with the coordinating limits that have come down. It allows the parties to coordinate with the campaigns in ways that has not been allowed in previous cycles. You know, there is a lot at play and a lot of new things that will determine the outcome. So I think that this is going to be a cycle unlike ones that we have seen in the past. It's going to be a very expensive cycle. It's going to be one on the margins. There's a very narrow path to victory in the House, of course, in the Senate as well. And so I'm really looking to see at what those committees, those campaigns, and certainly the president's spending looks like heading into the general.
0: All right, Danielle Alvarez, thank you. And I believe that ABC News does have a new projection to make. There you go, John James, the projected winner on the Republican side for the gubernatorial race there in Michigan, with only 31% of the vote in, but already we're able to project that he is the winner. We'll be going back to the big boards with Rick Klein after the break. But coming up, we'll keep following these primary results as they come in.
8: It's amazing.
9: How the hell are you supposed to break into this place?
8: Unleash.
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21: Hi. My name is Peter Parker. We used to know each other. But the truth is, I'm not just Peter Parker. I'm Spider-Man.
18: God, that's cool. Here we go.
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0: Welcome back, everyone. A family scandal erupted in full public view today. Embattled Congressman Max Miller of Ohio is accused of domestic abuse by his ex-wife. He denies it, but his former father-in-law, Ohio Senator Bernie Moreno, is now speaking out, calling Miller a madman. Here's our senior political correspondent, Rachel Scott.
24: Tonight, a family scandal erupting into full view on Capitol Hill. Republican Senator Bernie Moreno of Ohio calling his former son-in-law, Ohio Congressman Max Miller, who is running for re-election, a madman, saying the congressman, who is married to the senator's daughter, Emily, is putting the family through hell.
25: This is truly the seventh level of hell. This has been a horrific experience for my entire family.
24: The senator's daughter, Emily, claims Congressman Miller, her ex-husband, abused her. In a February police report obtained by ABC News, she claims he threw her against the wall, once held a gun to her head, another time threw hot water on her. Miller says she's lying. As proof, he said his ex-wife offered to cook him dinner several days after one of the alleged incidents.
26: 6 days later, she offered to cook empanadas for me for dinner. So ask yourself, if I had assaulted her, would she have offered to cook me dinner 6 days later?
24: Miller's former father-in-law, Senator Moreno, furious.
25: My daughter lives in constant fear of this man. Deeply in her heart, she fears what this guy is capable of.
24: Caught in the middle, the couple's two-year-old daughter. Senator Moreno said he had to pick the child up from Miller over the weekend.
25: So I meet him at the Bay Village police station, because that's the place that we have to go to meet, because I don't know what this guy's capable of. She comes over, gets in our car, we drive away, and if anybody's a parent, she has a little blue bunny that she sleeps with. Max would not hand over the little blue bunny. literally held it hostage for 48 hours. This girl is crying at night because she can't sleep without her little blue bunny. And his answer is, I'm just not going to give it to you. So finally yesterday, Sunday, Monday, Tuesday, yesterday, he lets the little blue bunny go. This is the level of total and complete depravity.
24: Miller is also accused of physically abusing his daughter.
26: I have never abused our daughter.
24: Miller says his daughter was hurt by employees at her daycare. The local Department of Children and Family Services did not find evidence to substantiate allegations of child abuse against him. Senator Marino says Congressman Miller is not fit for office. But tonight, Miller's saying he's not going anywhere.
26: So for no second am I going to sit here and continue to be debased by false and baseless allegations and be pushed out of a seat I have worked so hard to represent and done a terrific job for our community.
0: Rachel Scott joins us now from the Capitol. And Rachel, just to explain the timeline here, when does Miller need to change his mind, drop out, or resign?
1: Yeah, well, Lindsay, he would certainly be running out of time if he decides to change his mind. He would only have until tomorrow, Tuesday night, to drop out of this race in time for Republicans to try to hold a special election in order to replace him so that his name does not appear on the ballot. But so far, he is defiant that he's staying in this race. And while President Trump has publicly called Miller a good person, sources tell me that behind the scenes, the president did talk to Miller by phone, and he did express concerns about whether or not he can win re-election. Meanwhile, House Republican leadership, they have remained silent on all of this, Lindsay.
0: Rachel Scott for us from Capitol Hill. Thanks so much, Rachel. Signs of progress tonight in negotiations between the U.S. and Iran, 24 hours after President Trump said he was giving Tehran a last chance. An Iranian spokesperson is now saying talks to reopen the Strait of Hormuz have been positive. That news is already affecting oil and gas prices. Here's ABC's Matt Rivers.
2: Tonight, stocks surging to record highs on Wall Street and oil prices plunging. Based on hope that 6 months into the war with Iran, some sort of agreement is close to reopen the critical Strait of Hormuz. Details of any possible deal remain unclear, but the Dow soaring 900 points, closing above 54,000 for the first time ever. The price of U.S. oil dropping below $80 after the Trump administration signaled a deal may be close.
3: There's been progress made in those talks, but not finality yet. We're hoping that will happen very shortly.
2: Treasury Secretary Scott Bessent today offering this timeline.
4: We may have a deal today or tomorrow to open the strait.
2: Iran today saying they are only negotiating with Oman about control over the Strait of Hormuz, claiming talks were positive. Iran has repeatedly said it will keep control over the strait, which was open free to international traffic before the war, and they have said they might charge fees. President Trump warned this is Iran's last chance to make a deal, insisting the strait will not be told.
5: We're not talking about charging at all. There won't be charging.
0: Our thanks to Matt Rivers. And coming up, voters headed to the polls in five states today. Our politics team will keep following these primary results as they come in.
6: Should we introduce you first?
11: Most people know me from Vanderpump Rules, but I'm a mom, a wife, a podcaster. I'm traumatized by reality TV, but I can't stay away from it. It's like, if they're not on your payroll, they don't get to be in your life. Am I here to ice anyone out? When you said that, don't cut me off. I showed up for you! This time I get to do it on my terms. 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
36: Friday night, Pamela Smart, the infamous case that had everyone talking.
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0: Good evening, everyone. I'm Lindsay Davis. Thanks so much for streaming with us. We begin with an ABC News Live.

0: order to win seat one.
1: And speaking of the black vote, and I'm going to come back to you in one moment, Avery, but Rick, just walk us through what's happening here in Congressional District 13.
2: Yeah, this is a district. It is a heavily Democratic district. It is Detroit. It is predominantly African-American, but it's been represented by an Indian-American for the last couple of terms in Sri Thanadar. He's been self-funding his campaign. But we've seen Donovan McKinney get a lot of national attention from Bernie Sanders, an SAIU organizer, as I mentioned, also a member of the Democratic Socialists. He's running a pretty spirited challenge. He's down about 2,000 votes with only about a quarter of the vote in. We're seeing a lot of votes still outstanding in the state. And in fact, as it's come in, things have gotten a little better for Abdul Syed statewide. But this is a key House race, again, for that progressive left as they look to establish a new inroad. And because they're looking at, frankly, so many fewer black Democrats next cycle because of redistricting, primarily looking to reclaim seats like this with its history of black representation, a big priority.
1: And so only, of course, about a third of the vote in at this hour. But are you surprised, given that McKinney is trailing?
3: You know, not really. Black voters make up about half of that district. It's anchored in Detroit's east side, a predominantly black community in the city of Detroit. And you have to remember that black voters within the Democratic Party often serve as a sort of moderating voice within the Democratic Party. And so they value things like experience and longstanding connections. I mean, Donovan McKinney is a son of this neighborhood. He is a native of this area of Detroit. But I wonder if they look to the voters in that district are looking to Tandahar as somebody with experience over sort of the glitz and glam of this progressive platform that Donovan McKinney has been championing alongside Abdul Syed.
1: All right, Avery, thank you. I want to bring in ABC's Jay O'Brien. He's at Syed headquarters there in Detroit, Michigan. Has the energy changed? Would you say that you've seen a shift? Because as these votes come in waves, initially there was a lot of excitement when initially Syed seemed to have a quite a bit of the lead, but now we've seen this tightening.
4: Yeah, and then Haley closed the gap. There was that big dump of Haley vote, and the mood here, while it is a little jubilant, there's still some cheering behind me. It did noticeably shift from being optimistic, feeling that they were on somewhat of a path here to victory, an easy path to victory, to now seeing that this race is at least at the meantime going to be narrow, and there's only, what, 20,000 votes, 30,000 votes between the two candidates at this hour. We've been talking to voters over the course of the day, Lindsay, at various polling places in and around the Detroit area, and one of the things that struck us in our conversations was particularly the age gap here. The younger voters we met, those younger progressive voters, of course, were more apt to back Abdul Syed, and a number of them said to me that they were doing so because they feel the American dream, as one put it, has really slipped out of their grasp, and they were attracted to what Syed said time and time again on affordability and the cost of living. Although there was one voter who said to me her top issue was electability, because that is the key argument that Haley Stevens has made here to voters, that she can win in a statewide election in November in a way that she says Abdul Syed cannot. And as John has pointed out time and time again here, that is going to be a key test, because the DSA-backed candidates and these DSA-adjacent candidates, and we'd put probably Abdul Syed in that adjacent column, they have won over the last few weeks and months in deep blue congressional districts, places that have heavy progressive populations. Democratic Party leaders have repeatedly wanted to point that out, but we haven't seen something like this on a statewide scale. And so the question really will be tonight, in that vote differential, how big of a win does Abdul Syed have if he has one, or does Haley Stevens edge him out?
1: All right, Jay O'Brien there at Syed headquarters. Thanks so much, Jay. I want to bring back an ABC News political contributor and founder of More Perfect Union, Faz Shakir. Faz, thank you once again for joining us. Any surprise for you that we have seen this tightening? Initially, Faz had quite a bit in the early, when just maybe about a quarter of the vote in, now about half, and he's still leading by about 20,000 votes.
0: Yeah, it's a little bit of a slow counting as maybe the surprise so far. I had hoped, I think part of it is because there's such huge voter turnout today. So we're going to probably have 1.5 million votes, and we've got what, something over 500,000 plus counted. My impression of that, Lindsay, is that, the election day vote, I think Rick said this earlier, the election day vote will benefit Abdul, and a lot of that election day vote has yet to be counted and is the slowest to come. So I'm still feeling very optimistic and feel like this race will separate further as we go into the night.
1: How do you respond to Stephen's argument that she will be more electable in the general election?
0: Well, that's historically been the knock and the view of many establishment Democrats. They like people who, in their minds, are cozy with corporate interests, are the ones who are getting $50 million of ad spending and are not wanting to take on AI data centers. But the people are getting pretty frustrated with the sense that our corporate backed politics has invaded too much of the Republican Party. And certainly people feeling angry at an oligarchy that rules over Trump and that Trump allows to rule over him. And they're also angry at a Democratic Party that doesn't want to stand up to that corporate power. So I tend to think and believe that, you know, Abdul El-Sayed's slogan of this campaign at times, what he would say is the many over the money. And I think that'll bear itself out here in this election contest.
1: Faiz Shakur, thank you so much for joining us once again tonight. I want to bring back an ABC political contributor and former advisor to President Trump, Danielle Alvarez. Danielle, any of the results that you've seen tonight surprised you?
5: No, haven't seen results that have surprised me. Again, really looking at that Michigan race, it's going to be very critical. El-Sayed winning, I think, again, really signifies the civil war and the fracture that is currently happening between the establishment and progressive socialist wing of the Democrat Party. I don't think that that plays well as we head towards the general election. Again, you look at the way the electorate changes from primary to general. You've got to appeal to moderate voters, to independent voters. I think that that becomes much more difficult when a candidate like the Michigan Mamdani wins the Democrat primary. Of course, Rogers coming in very strong for Republicans, a great candidate in the words of President Trump, an Army veteran having served in Congress, having voted for the president's working families tax cuts. You know, if that becomes the result of the Democrat primary, I think it becomes a more favorable pickup opportunity for Republicans. It becomes a tougher hold for Democrats who, of course, need to have this Senate seat in order to fight for the majority in the Senate.
1: And what's your biggest takeaway tonight as we move toward the general election?
5: I think that the biggest takeaway, of course, as you head toward the general election, and I think one of the misconceptions that a lot of individuals may have is just how narrow the path to a majority in the House is, and certainly a path in the Senate is. You know, the days of having red waves and blue waves are over. The way that redistricting has happened, you can look at the Cook political scoring and you will see that there is a dozen to two dozen House seats that are truly up for play these midterm elections. And so what does that mean? It means that operatives are going to be hyper-focused on those seats. It means that I'm looking at the way money is being raised by both parties. Of course, the Democrats are really struggling on that front. They traditionally have outside money that comes in. But for the first time in a very long time, and thanks to President Trump, we have a lot of money on our side. We have heard him brag about having a $1 billion war chest. We know that the Republican National Committee has nearly $130 million cash on hand, and that is growing. Of course, the Democrat National Committee laughably is in debt to the tune of tens of millions of dollars. And so all of this will, of course, matter. Then I'm looking at the polling, of course, headed into the midterms and what the conclusion of the Iran conflict is.
1: All right, Danielle, thank you so much for your insight and analysis all night long. Coming up, voters headed to the polls in 5 states today. Our politics team will keep following these primary results as they come in.
6: My friends and I were young and rich. 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
13: 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Sicily. Sing to me, Paolo.
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4: Super Bowl 61 is coming.
5: Let's go, let's go, let's go.
4: And everyone's going.
6: Okay, let's go.
7: Let's go.
6: Come on, let's go. Let's go. Let's go. Let's do it.
8: Let's go.
4: Because once the game starts.
9: Let's go. You better get on that bus.
10: Why, Jimmy? Well, don't just stand there.
4: Everything else stops.
11: Welcome back, everyone. We'll have more on the latest primary results as the votes continue to come in. One of the big issues during these midterm primaries has been the war in Iran, its impact on the economy and the state of global politics. But it's also had a dramatic effect on the most vulnerable. Tonight, our chief foreign correspondent, Ian Pannell, takes a close look at how children particularly are faring in Iran, Lebanon, and Israel at a time when peace seems so precarious.
12: اسمتو بگو
13: بنا
12: چند سالته؟
13: 5 سال
14: Months after the start of the Iran war and fragile on-again, off-again ceasefires between Israel, the US and Iran, and another between Iran's proxy Hezbollah in Lebanon and Israel hang by a thread, with no end in sight.
15: Do you ever get used to the sirens and the explosions? Does it ever become normal?
16: אף פעם אי אפשר להתרגל לזה, זה תמיד מפחיד, זה תמיד מקפיץ את הלב. אנחנו לא מתרגלים לזה אף פעם, אבל לאט לאט אנחנו יכולים לתת לזה לקרוא לזה שגרה.
14: The youngest and the weakest are always doomed to suffer the most in war. Children too young to understand why their world is being turned upside down, but old enough to bear the mental and physical scars of the conflicts that are thrust upon them.
17: The Fern Shabak Intermediate School is one of hundreds across Lebanon turned into shelters for displaced families. These children sit in classrooms where the only subject taught today is a real-life lesson, war and survival. But as is often the case, they still try to make the best of this new world. Here, these games are not only a way to escape from the violence around them, but a form of therapy. Social workers come in to help these children cope with the horrors of war.
18: احيانا بسبب التغيرات سلوكيات الاولاد بتتغير فممكن يكون في بعض السلوكيات العدوانيه
17: The pressure on parents is enormous. Zainab arrived with her 6-year-old son Jawad in March when Israel first began attacking Hezbollah strongholds in southern Lebanon.
19: يعني كثير متغير من وقت ما جينا صار كثير عدواني بكسر صاير بخرب بصرخ ما عادش يتقبل حدا
17: And millions have had their childhoods cut short. The UN children's charity UNICEF says more than 4,000 children have been reportedly injured, including nearly 600 who've been killed in the violence across Iran, Lebanon and Israel. The Iran war spread as Israel and Hezbollah, the Iranian-backed militant group in Lebanon, exchanged fire. Israel launching a massive bombing campaign and invading the south. According to the International Rescue Committee, more than 1 million people, including over 300,000 children, have been forced from their homes.
18: في كتير تحديات عم نواجهها من الأوضاع نحنا ما منعرف شو ممكن يصير بكرة أو ممكن يصير بعد
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18: وأنا مش مبسوطة لأنه نحن بعدين عن بيت ويا ريت نرجع بيتنا إن شاء الله بنرجع.
17: For millions of young people living through war and displacement, the end of active violence rarely equals the end of fear, stress and grief.
0: سلام دختر های میدا، من یک دختر ایرانی هستم به اسم سنا.
17: 12-year-old Sana is around the same age as the 120 schoolgirls who were killed in a series of strikes by US missiles at the Shajara Tayebe Girls Elementary School in the southern Iranian city of Minab at the start of the war.
0: سنا، من از این که شما از این دنیا رفته اید خیلی ناراحت هستم.
17: The Trump administration has been investigating the strike over the past 5 months.
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17: The memories still stay with Sana, putting her grief to pen and paper in a letter to the Minab girls.
0: یاد اصلا من هیچ وقت صحنه ها رو یادم نمیره و اینکه به ما گفتن بریم پناهگاه چون ما تعدادمون زیاد بود 200 نفر بودیم جا نمیشدیم بریم اونجا.
17: For millions of Iranian children, the war didn't just close classrooms. It interrupted an entire generation's education, with schools closed and almost total blackouts of government-approved internet, leaving them with only a few hours of online education. As the conflict continues, rights groups say Iranian children as young as 12 are increasingly being drawn into state propaganda and paramilitary activities. Videos verified by ABC News appear to show children taking part in public military-style trainings, including lessons on how to handle and load weapons. But the memories of airstrikes will be hard to forget. Watch Pana's reaction as a door behind slams shut. Across Iran, a generation of children is tragically united by memories no child should have.
3: من دورایی که بود احساس زیادی ترس داشتم.
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17: Communities in northern Israel have also suffered from the war, and not for the first time. The numbers killed may be far fewer, thanks to an incredible defense system. But for children here, the fear of drones and rockets is all too familiar. Netta, Emma and Yonatan live just 10 miles south of the Lebanese border. Sirens, safe rooms, explosions and geopolitics have come to define their childhood.
7: אנשים שונאים אותנו בעולם, זה קצת קשה לחיות עם זה.
8: You feel people around the world hate you?
7: אני אישית לא מרגישה ששונאים אותי, אבל יכול להיות שאנשים בעולם שונאים את המדינה שלנו.
8: What would you say to those people if you could talk to them? How would you explain?
7: שכל הזמן שיורים עליכם, זה לא ממש נעים לחיות במקום כזה. לפעמים אתה רוצה לעזוב למדינה אחרת.
17: Yonatan, just 14, was living abroad. His family moved to Israel from Mexico a few weeks before Hamas attacked Israel on October the 7th, 2023. Israel has been embroiled in near constant conflict since.
8: Do you get used to it? Does it ever become normal?
13: No, never, never, never. It's very hard. So difficult to live in the north and with the Hezbollah and Iran. We can't live there. We can't live like that.
8: Do you think there are young men in Lebanon, in Iran, who have similar feelings to you?
13: Yeah, I'm sure.
8: You think?
13: I'm sure.
8: Yeah. What would you like to see happen now to make life better, not just for you, but for everyone?
13: We don't need to be friends with Iran and Lebanon, but we can accept that we don't need to fight every day about what we both want. It's not necessary to do this to kill people, so many people. It's not the right thing to do.
17: Nearly 7,000 people have died as a result of the Iran war across the region. And tonight, across the Middle East, millions of children are going to sleep carrying questions no child should have to ask. What was that sound? Are we really safe? And when will it stop?
6: هرچی خواب میبینم خوابای جن جن که میبینم
20: شو اکتر شی مشتقلو من بیتا
21: اکتر شی مشتقلو رفقاتی
6: دوستی
22: حس بالامان
11: Just simple wishes from kids wanting to be kids. Our thanks to Ian Pannell for that. And I want to turn back to ABC Washington Bureau Chief Rick Klein. And Rick, what are we seeing? We do have 50% of it. We are inch by inch. We're getting there and still favoring Syed.
23: Yeah, look, this is about half of the expected vote in the total is in. And we're seeing a lead of about 25,000 votes. I would mention, maybe not coincidentally, Mallory McMorrow, who's another candidate, a more establishment candidate who was in the race up to a couple of weeks ago. She was on the ballot and she's getting about 26,000 votes herself. So if you were to add those together, it'd be a much closer race. As it is, Al-Sayed, more than holding his own, he is doing so extraordinarily well in his home county, a very liberal county where you've got the University of Michigan, 20,000 votes. He's getting out of there. We've seen out of Oakland County, where Stevens is from, a little bit softer of an edge, but still a pretty solid advantage. It is all coming down to Detroit, Dearborn, that part of the state. Earlier in the night, we saw Stevens with a higher percentage. That was based on the early vote. As more Election Day vote has come in, that seems to have favored Al-Sayed a little bit, and that has cut into that. But we still have just so much vote, three quarters of the vote in by far the latest county, a county that both of them were counting on in much different ways. So I would say Al-Sayed, would you rather be him than Stevens at this hour? But there's still a lot of vote out there and a lot of opportunities for surprises.
11: And I want to go back because we were just watching that Children of War piece that Ian Pannell put together. Give us a sense of how this war in Iran is really casting still a shadow over this primary.
24: Yeah, this war in Iran and also our relationship with Israel, defining a real issue in this race, the idea of money being sent overseas for conflict and not being spent on constituents in the state of Michigan is something that I heard from a lot of voters, that they want their money spent here and closer to home on initiatives, on policies that will help them make ends meet. There's a direct connection between what's happening abroad and some of these domestic issues that are hitting folks at the kitchen table.
11: If we're looking at Michigan as a bellwether, what does it say ultimately about the Democratic Party if Stephen wins tonight? And what does it say if Al-Sayed wins?
24: You know, I think whoever wins tonight will inherit a divided party. And I think the work begins tomorrow because whoever wins is going to need the losing candidate's coalition in order to win in November. If Democrats want to take control of the Senate, this is a must-hold seat for the Democratic Party. And so I'm really interested to see what some of these establishment candidates do if Al-Sayed wins and what progressive folks do if Haley Stevens wins.
11: Is it more likely that Stevens will jump on board than Al-Sayed?
24: Haley Stevens has said that she would support Al-Sayed if he were to win. We don't have an indication on Al-Sayed's side that he would do the same. And you have to remember, this is the home of the uncommitted movement. I wonder if the fact that Haley Stevens is pro-Israel will be too much for some of the progressive voters on Al-Sayed's side.
11: Really good point. Rick, we're going to come to you with a final thought.
23: Well, look, there were some pre-election polls that had this maybe as a double-digit race. That's not looking like this. It's looking like a lot closer. And that won't matter, of course, to the establishment if they take the L on this. But this is not, we're not a blowout. I think it's fair to say at this hour, this is not going to be a blowout. It's a credible performance by Stevens. She could still win based on the outstanding vote. Al-Sayed, I think, has an advantage based on the vote we've seen so far with so much vote outstanding. But these are two very, very strong candidates representing different visions of the party, no doubt. But all of that energy is what the Democrats going to need. And I think to the point you were just discussing, they'll have to come together in some way, no matter who the nominee is. Michigan's going to be critical for the Democrats to take control of the Senate, and they will have to come together and unite those two parts of the party.
11: Rick Klein, Avery Harper, so appreciate you hanging out with us at the desk tonight. That is our show for this hour. I'm Lindsay Davis. Be sure to stay tuned to ABC News Live for more context and analysis of the day's top stories. Thanks so much for streaming with us. Have a great night.

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4: ABC News, I'm Wayne Cabot. In this major test for progressives tonight, there's a small early lead for Michigan Senate Socialist leading Democrat Abdul Al-Sayed, a race that ABC's Jonathan Carl says the establishment candidate, Haley Stevens, had a 12-to-1 advantage in super PAC spending.
5: We're talking millions and millions of dollars more buying television ads for Haley Stevens. Did it work? A lot of that money, most of that money, came from the American-Israeli Public Affairs Committee, AIPAC.
4: And blasting AIPAC tonight, Cori Bush in Missouri, the former squad member failing to reclaim her old seat from Congressman Wesley Bell.
6: This ain't over, y'all. This ain't over. And when I said last time, AIPAC, I'm coming to tear your kingdom down, let's be clear, that kingdom is falling down and I ain't done.
4: Ohio's Max Miller, denying reports of domestic abuse, says he'll stay in the race. This is ABC News.
7: At President Trump's golf club, where the suspect was found and what was allegedly found in his vehicle. Our team in California with what we know so far. Also breaking at this hour, an arrest in the catastrophic fires, hundreds of homes burning to the ground. And tonight, authorities say the man who started the fires in Washington is a convicted killer. How they found him. And tonight, the new images right here, families escaping the flames by boat. Tonight, the stock market soaring to record highs on new hopes that the U.S. war in Iran, now in its sixth month, is there an agreement in sight, what Iran is saying tonight. This evening, the chilling scene, look at this video appearing to show a Russian drone chasing a man selling vegetables around his van in Ukraine as he tries to escape being hit. Back here in the U.S., the terrified family emerging from the brush on the side of a highway where they were hiding after authorities say they escaped a road rage incident run off the road. The high-stakes primaries we're watching tonight and the closely watched Senate primary in Michigan. It will test the power of progressives versus moderate Democrats. Tonight, that intestinal illness racing across the country and the new reporting. What the CDC is now reportedly set to reveal, this is growing. At the other headline tonight involving Chipotle and what they've now removed in a separate outbreak. Tonight, seven children in a car, none with a driver's license, and the deadly collision that followed. Tonight, parts of a SpaceX rocket set to slam into the moon in just hours. A well-known UFC fighter dying of an apparent heart attack at just 34 years old in his sleep. Tonight, Bruce Springsteen and what he's now saying about his wife Patty's cancer battle. And America Strong tonight, the wish come true. The six-year-old signed by an NFL team. And what a play you're about to witness. This is something.
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7: Good evening. As we come on the air in the West tonight, we do begin tonight here with breaking news. This evening, authorities revealing a man with a gun was arrested at President Trump's golf club in Palos Verdes, California. The suspect was arrested on Sunday, the president arriving in California tonight. Federal agents reporting a suspicious individual on the property observed walking through the grounds, they say, taking photos and videos, appearing to monitor security activities, according to authorities. Deputies located his vehicle, a loaded pistol. Then in subsequent searches at his home, they found body armor and radio signal devices. That man is now under arrest tonight at ABC's Kena Whitworth, leading us off with late reporting.
9: Tonight, just as President Trump touched down in Los Angeles, federal authorities announcing the arrest of an armed man at the president's golf course. Officials say plainclothes federal agents reported a suspicious man on Trump National Golf Course in Rancho Palos Verdes Sunday afternoon. Authorities say the man was spotted walking throughout the golf course grounds, taking pictures and videos, and appearing to monitor security planning activities. Deputies responding to the golf course detaining 38-year-old Janine John Taylor, saying they found hollow point bullets in his pockets, locating and searching his vehicle, saying they found a loaded pistol. Authorities then conducted additional searches, finding an illegally modified AR-style rifle, body armor, radio signal devices, and multiple notebooks containing what officials described as concerning statements.
10: David, this urgent investigation is still underway. The suspect was arrested on multiple charges but could face more. Authorities say there's no current ongoing threat to the public. David.
7: K Kena Whitworth on the breaking news tonight. Kena, thank you. Also breaking at this hour, news of an arrest in those catastrophic fires in Spokane, Washington. Authorities tonight revealing their suspect is a convicted killer and how they caught him. Here's Alex Stone.
1: The images are horrific. Families running for their lives as flames closed in, homes engulfed. And tonight, authorities say one of the most destructive wildfires in the history of Washington state was deliberately set by a convicted killer. Spokane Sheriff's deputies taking 37-year-old Aaron Farinacci into custody outside of his home late Monday.
2: It was citizens who were paying attention to their surroundings, being aware and willing to step up and say something that led to the relatively quick apprehension of Mr. Farinacci.
1: Paul Child says he's the citizen who called police after seeing a suspicious man on the side of the road Saturday.
3: You know, he was bent over, looking towards, you know, doing something in the grass and towards the tree line area.
2: The origin of the fire was indeed exactly where the witnesses had seen Mr. Farinacci kneeling in the grass earlier that day.
11: Oh, my God, dude.
1: The fire's destroying at least 700 homes and other buildings. New video shows a family using their boat to escape the flames, taking refuge in the middle of Lake Spokane. For residents like Chelsea Riley, whose parents' home is now a pile of ashes, news that the fires have been deliberately set hurts.
12: It changes things. It kind of, you know, you could make sense of it when it was an act of God somehow, but now that it's arson, someone did this to our family, and it's hard to wrap our brains around.
1: Farinacci is a convict out of the state of Arizona. In 2010, Farinacci pleaded guilty to manslaughter for shooting and killing his father at their home in Mesa, Arizona. He was released from prison in 2020 and is currently a Spokane resident.
13: David, Farinacci just appeared in front of a judge. Bail is set at $1 million. He's due back in court later in the week. David.
7: Alex Stone reporting from Spokane, Washington, again tonight for us. Alex, thank you. Also developing tonight, the family scandal erupting in full public view. Embattled Congressman Max Miller accused of domestic abuse by his ex-wife. He denies it. Her father, Ohio Senator Bernie Moreno, now speaking out tonight, calling the congressman, his former son-in-law, a madman. Here's Rachel Scott.
14: Tonight, a family scandal erupting into full view on Capitol Hill. Republican Senator Bernie Moreno of Ohio calling his former son-in-law, Ohio Congressman Max Miller, who is running for re-election, a madman, saying the congressman, who is married to the senator's daughter, Emily, is putting the family through hell.
15: This is truly the seventh level of hell. This has been a horrific experience for my entire family.
14: The senator's daughter, Emily, claims Congressman Miller, her ex-husband, abused her. In a February police report obtained by ABC News, she claims he threw her against the wall, once held a gun to her head, another time threw hot water on her. Miller says she's lying. As proof, he said his ex-wife offered to cook him dinner several days after one of the alleged incidents.
16: 6 days later, she offered to cook empanadas for me for dinner. So ask yourself, if I had assaulted her, would she had offered to cook me dinner 6 days later?
14: Miller's former father-in-law, Senator Moreno, furious.
15: My daughter lives in constant fear of this man. Deeply in her heart, she fears what this guy is capable of.
14: Caught in the middle, the couple's two-year-old daughter. Senator Moreno said he had to pick the child up from Miller over the weekend.
15: So I meet him at the Bay Village police station, because that's the place that we have to go to meet, because I don't know what this guy's capable of. She comes over, gets in our car, we drive away, and if anybody's a parent, she has a little blue bunny that she sleeps with. Max would not hand over the little blue bunny. Literally held it hostage for 48 hours. This girl is crying at night because she can't sleep without her little blue bunny. And his answer is, I'm just not going to give it to you. So finally yesterday, Sunday, Monday, Tuesday, yesterday, he lets the little blue bunny go. This is the level of total and complete depravity.
14: Miller is also accused of physically abusing his daughter.
16: I have never abused our daughter.
14: Miller says his daughter was hurt by employees at her daycare. The local Department of Children and Family Services did not find evidence to substantiate allegations of child abuse against him. Senator Marino says Congressman Miller is not fit for office. But tonight, Miller's saying he's not going anywhere.
16: So for no second am I going to sit here and continue to be debased by false and baseless allegations and be pushed out of a seat I have worked so hard to represent and done a terrific job for our community.
10: House Republican leaders have remained silent on all of this. President Trump has publicly called Congressman Miller a good person, but sources tell me that the president did speak with Miller by phone yesterday and expressed concerns over whether he can win re-election. Miller only has until tomorrow to drop out of the race for Republicans to hold a special election to try to replace him. David.
7: Rachel Scott live up on the Hill tonight. Rachel, thank you. In the meantime, the high-stakes primaries we're watching tonight and the closely watched Senate primary in Michigan testing the power of progressives versus moderate Democrats. Jay O'Brien in Michigan tonight.
17: Tonight in Michigan, voters in the year's most closely watched Senate primary faced with a stark choice that could shape the future of the Democratic Party this November and beyond. Dr. Abdul Al-Sayed, a progressive former state health official, calls himself a capitalist, but he's been embraced by the nation's top Democratic socialists. And he's firing up younger voters, focusing on affordability, the rising cost of living, and speaking out against Israel's war in Gaza.
18: Shouldn't be this hard to afford a second bag of groceries. Shouldn't be this hard to pay your rent. Shouldn't be this hard to pay your taxes. And know that that money is going to be spent on you rather than to drop bombs on somebody else and their kids.
17: His rival, Congresswoman Haley Stevens, pitching herself as a folksy and moderate can-do Democrat.
19: Holy smokes, Grand Rapids! I'm just fired up to be here.
17: Highlighting her work with former President Obama and her endorsement from Michigan's popular governor, Gretchen Whitmer, saying she's the candidate with the best chance of winning in November.
20: I am tough as nails when Michigan is being challenged right now. You know, Donald Trump is skirting all around, selling us out to the highest bidder, selling out Michigan. It's not right.
21: And David, there are five states going to the polls tonight, but that Democratic primary here in Michigan, all eyes are on it. It has deep implications for the Democratic Party and serious impact on the November midterms and beyond, David.
7: Jay O'Brien watching this into the night for us. Jay, thank you. Meantime tonight, the stock market soaring to record highs, oil prices dropping on new hope. Is there an agreement coming in the war in Iran now in its sixth month? The Dow surging more than 900 points today, the Nasdaq up more than 670 points, and the S&P 500 hitting a record high. What Iran is saying tonight, and Matt Rivers now from the region.
22: Tonight, stocks surging to record highs on Wall Street and oil prices plunging based on hope that 6 months into the war with Iran, some sort of agreement is close to reopen the critical Strait of Hormuz. Details of any possible deal remain unclear, but the Dow soaring 900 points, closing above 54,000 for the first time ever. The price of U.S. oil dropping below $80 after the Trump administration signaled a deal may be close.
23: There's been progress made in those talks, but not finality yet. We're hoping that will happen very shortly.
22: Treasury Secretary Scott Bessent today offering this timeline.
24: We may have a deal today or tomorrow to open the strait.
22: Iran today saying they are only negotiating with Oman about control over the Strait of Hormuz, claiming talks were positive. Iran has repeatedly said it will keep control over the strait, which was open free to international traffic before the war, and they have said they might charge fees. President Trump warned this is Iran's last chance to make a deal, insisting the strait will not be told.
11: We're not talking about charging at all. They won't be charging.
25: And David, tonight, sources tell ABC News that after months of war, U.S. stocks of air defense missiles have been significantly depleted, a major concern if this conflict were to escalate once again. David?
7: You'll be tracking this. We'll see if an agreement is indeed coming. Matt Rivers tonight, thank you. In the meantime, the chilling scene tonight from Ukraine. You're about to see video appearing to show a Russian drone chasing a man selling vegetables around his van as he tries to escape being hit. And a warning, the video is disturbing. Here's ABC's Tom Soupy Burridge.
26: Tonight, the horrifying moments a Russian drone appears to hunt a defenseless Ukrainian vegetable vendor. The drone buzzing as the man frantically runs around his van, desperately trying to escape. That drone tracking his every move. In an instant, the man ducks for cover, the drone suddenly diving, exploding into a ball of flames. Incredibly, he survives.
0: It hit the car and I was right beside it, the man later said, adding, it struck and I just fell down. The man suffering a concussion and multiple shrapnel wounds, his wife, who was with him at the time, getting away too.
26: President Zelensky sharing the terrifying video, calling the attack against a civilian evidence that Russia has gone mad. The man selling vegetables saying he tried to wave off the drone, Russia giving no indication as to why it appears this vendor was targeted. It comes 24 hours after Russia says a Ukrainian drone plummeted into a crowded beach at a popular Russian tourist resort, killing 7 people, including 3 children. Ukraine says the Russians shot that drone down, claiming they didn't deliberately target the beach.
13: And David, back to that Russian drone appearing to target a vegetable vendor in Ukraine. The attack showing how civilians continue to be caught in the middle of this vicious war. David?
7: Just horrific images. Tom Sufi Burridge, Tom, thanks. Tonight, cases of that parasitic intestinal illness growing across the U.S. The Washington Post reporting the CDC has linked 6 more states now to contaminated iceberg lettuce from Taylor Farms, bringing the total to 15 states now linked. The illness is, though, spreading far beyond just those states. More than 18,000 cases now reported in 45 states. Tonight, news of a separate outbreak as well. Chipotle now removing jalapenos from some restaurants. As health officials investigate a salmonella outbreak, the Minnesota Department of Health investigating 110 salmonella cases tied to the outbreak, with jalapenos the suspected source. Tonight, Chipotle says the jalapenos in question were sent to several retailers across multiple states. We do have more on our website. We'll continue to track this. When we come back tonight, 7 children in a stolen car, none with a driver's license. The deadly collision that followed with another car, the other driver killed. Also tonight, we've learned a well-known UFC fighter dying of an apparent heart attack. He was just 34 in his sleep. Also, the shark caught by fishermen in the Northeast and what they say this signals. And this evening, Bruce Springsteen and what he's now saying about his wife Patty's cancer battle. We'll have much more news here in a moment.
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4: 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We're tracking several stories breaking this evening. In the flood zone, the painstaking search for the missing continues.
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7: Tonight, a frightening road rage incident on a highway in South Florida. A family of three emerging from the woods where they were hiding after deputies say a driver forced them off the road, allegedly doing a pit maneuver on their car, sending their car crashing into a barbed wire fence. Deputies later arresting the suspect. He claims the other family's car hit him first. Tonight, seven children, none with a license, involved in a violent and deadly crash in Germantown, Maryland. Police say the children, ages 12 to 15, were in a stolen white Kia, colliding with a blue Toyota. The driver of the Toyota died at the scene. The children all injured. Two are in critical condition. Tonight, the discovery on Cape Cod. Two brothers fishing, reeling in a baby tiger shark. Tiger sharks with their characteristic stripes do come this far north in the heat of summer. But scientists tonight say mostly adults, rarely juveniles. They say it's a sign of warming seas. When we come back on the broadcast tonight, Bruce Springsteen on his wife, Patty, and the well-known UFC fighter passing away in his sleep. He was just 34 years old. We're back in a moment.
1: Should we introduce you first?
2: Most people know me from Vanderpump Rules, but I'm a mom, a wife, a podcaster. I'm traumatized by reality TV, but I can't stay away from it. It's like, if they're not on your payroll, they don't get to be in your life. Am I here to ice anyone out?
8: When you said that,
2: 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I showed up for you!
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14: You shouldn't be trying to steal my house.
15: I live here. 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
14: Get out of my house.
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32: You've never seen anything like this before.
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40: Game time, baby. I've put everything on the line for this.
41: This is my dream.
40: I want to see you fight for it.
41: That could be on Dancing with the Stars tomorrow. It's what I do, so effortless.
7: Now watch me move. To the index of other news tonight, Brazilian UFC fighter Alan Nascimento has died of an apparent heart attack at just 34 years old. UFC officials tonight say the flyweight fighter was found unresponsive. He died in his sleep. Medical teams were unable to revive him. He fought in Las Vegas just weeks ago. Bruce Springsteen sharing the news his wife's cancer is in remission. Springsteen updating his fans that his wife and bandmate, Patti Scialfa, has been living with multiple myeloma for more than 8 years now, thanking her doctor, her medical team, and cutting-edge research, and we love hearing this. Tonight, a 5-ton piece of a SpaceX rocket is set to crash into the moon overnight. The Falcon 9 rocket launched in January of last year. SpaceX was unable to steer it toward Earth. So overnight, around 2:32 a.m., they tell us part of it will plunge into the moon, likely to leave a new crater. When we come back tonight, the 6-year-old just signed by an NFL team, and you have to see him play.
32: Friday night, Pamela Smart, the infamous case that had everyone talking.
42: It has sex, betrayal, and most importantly, murder.
43: A beautiful 22-year-old woman having an affair with a 16-year-old boy.
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32: And now, after 36 years in prison and a dramatic plea for a last chance at freedom, her emotional, stunning admission. 2020, Friday night on ABC and stream on Disney Plus and Hulu.
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7: Tonight, the six-year-old signed by an NFL team, and you're about to see him play America Strong. Tonight in Charlotte, North Carolina, the Carolina Panthers and the wish come true for six-year-old Asher Harvey, signed by the team.
10: Thanks for coming. Are you excited for today? The guys are really excited for you. We've got a special play.
7: Asher, welcomed by the Panthers head coach.
10: Good to meet you.
7: Asher is battling a congenital heart defect, 3 open-heart surgeries at Levine Children's Hospital. He'll eventually need a new heart. His mother, Ashley, on the moment the Make-A-Wish Foundation asked what he wished for.
11: He said, I just want to go to a Panthers game. A game? You just want to go to a football game? He said, yeah, that's it.
12: I don't think he realized the scope of what he could actually wish for.
7: A wish come true, Asher would become a quarterback for a day with his favorite Panthers, the team documenting it all.
10: He's going to protect you, okay?
7: The moment he meets his favorite quarterback, Bryce Young.
10: Now this guy's the one that's going to bring the play in for you. You know who he is?
13: My guy. Yeah.
7: The coach introducing Asher to the team.
10: Yes, we just signed him upstairs. He got a fat signing bonus. Everybody wants you to say what's up to Asher right here.
7: In the locker room, getting fitted with his helmet.
21: Please welcome Asher.
7: His father, Evan.
22: Going through surgeries and, you know, to get to this point in life where, yeah, he's amazing at all things. It's been incredible to see him kind of come into his own.
7: In the huddle.
10: Fourth down for the win, okay?
7: Getting the ball. He was ready. His favorite team lifting him up.
11: Asher has taught me that it doesn't matter what happens to you. What matters is how you move through life. Whatever he does it with all of who he is.
7: Asher, you were incredible. What a wish. What a team for making it come true. Go Panthers. Go Asher. And the Make-A-Wish Foundation, just incredible. I'm David Muir. I'll see you right back here tomorrow night from all of us here. Good night.
23: All across America.
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28: Good morning, America.
29: Yeah. Now more than ever, America needs a laugh.
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31: Hey, little guy.
29: Oh. Idiots. This Friday, these troopers...
35: This is the second time you've tried to kill Farva in a week.
29: Are reporting for duty.
38: No new info on the guy who did it.
44: Oh, so it couldn't have been a woman?
46: Yeah. Sexist!
44: Not sexist.
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48: Hi, my name is Peter Parker. We used to know each other. But the truth is, I'm not just Peter Parker. I'm Spider-Man.
49: God, that's cool.
48: And sometimes, Spider-Man has to do the hard thing, even if it breaks Peter Parker's heart.
51: Let's end this on a high note, huh?
29: Spider-Man, Brand New Day, now playing. Rated PG-13.
14: You shouldn't be trying to steal my house.
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52: I'm Faith Agube in Bernie, Texas, covering the severe flash flooding and high water rescues. Wherever the story is, we'll take you there. You're streaming ABC News Live.

0: contamos vamos a hacer un monitoreo de tortuga caret para determinar la población que tenemos en el sitio.
1: We're heading out right across the water in darkness so that the turtles don't scatter.
2: Operating in complete darkness, miles off the Panamanian coast, these rangers are working to better understand the movements of sea turtles.
3: They're out searching all over the place. You can see this line because it's dark out there. There's a light.

0: Santa Catalina is a small fishing village home to just 900 residents. It is on Panama's western coast, the last stop before sailing 2 hours to Coiba National Park. It's also where Camilo Consuegra runs his dive shop.
1: Here, luggage in one boat.
2: It's good, ladies.
3: Classic style.
2: You need to take a video of these guys.
0: Camila has spent the last 20 years here in Santa Catalina. We're going to spend the next 10 days with him and these park rangers.
2: You can come here with me, please.
0: On an uninhabited island within the national park.
4: If you close your eyes and you imagine this small island in the middle of nowhere, quite ambitious, with the wildness of the Pacific, with storms, waves, wind, but it's still beautiful. If you close your eyes and imagine the perfect place, that is Coiba. Coiba is a perfect place here, a hidden gem in the Pacific.
0: Once we finally make it into the park, we realize we are surrounded.
2: Who's here?
5: The whale's right here.
6: Whales? Oh!
2: Oh.
0: Breaking the horizon, we see a pod of humpback whales. Unbothered by our presence in the pristine land, protected where they can swim freely. For them, this is just a stop along the world's longest highway. For us, this is a once-in-a-lifetime view of nature at work. Without the constant care and conservation of these waters, these animals would be left to look for new places to rest

0: is the unique home to two different groups of whales. Those who come from the north and those that come from the south. These are the southern whales, and we can tell that by their migration patterns.
1: Usually they come here from Antarctica to breed and eat the babies.
2: The whales we just saw, they're making babies.
1: They can have the babies here and they feed them here to make it stronger for the return. Because in warm waters, it's easier for them.
2: And do they come back to the exact spot where they were born?
1: They come back every year.
2: Oh. There's one.
0: This tropical safe haven has become a nursery for mothers and their calves, where they can feed, play, and grow under the perfect conditions. One stop on their months-long journey.
2: This is their very first 15 minutes out here on their first day, and we see a whale. More than one whale.
1: You see the silhouette of the crocodile there?
3: Yeah.
1: Like the head of the crocodile. Inside the bay is Valladamas, where the former prison was.
0: That former prison closed its doors in 2004. Today, you can only enter with special permission from the park rangers.
2: All right, let's go ashore. Here it is.
0: 20 years ago, this beach was the last land most prisoners ever touched.
2: It's right here on the island. Currently, there is an air sea base, so now it's the Navy base.
0: The island was designated as a penal colony in 1919. Place for exiled prisoners. This small inhabitants was responsible for holding over 850 inmates. Who in turn were responsible for gathering their own food and supplies from the island's natural resources.
4: Bueno, el trato de los detenidos aquí era duro, era difícil. Era una vida dura, muy maltratado el detenido.
5: So many different numbers about how many prisoners there were in here. So many terrible stories about amputation, throwing the bodies out to sea so that the sharks could eat them.
4: Que ingresaba aquí era de alto perfil. Catalogado un violador, un homicida.
5: These are supposed to hold up to about 9 max of these prisoners, but at times 20 would live inside here. I've gotten so much information about the torture of the prisoners here for all those years.
4: No torturados, castigados.
5: Because there are sharks and other animals that could just eat them alive and kill them, there are almost no cases of an escape here.
0: There is a fascinating piece of history here. The entire island became a national park in 1991, but the prisoners remained imprisoned until it was shut down in 2004.
5: So you've got kind of two different stories. You can look at this as a prison that tortured the people that were locked up in these cells, or that this was really something that could actually protect the beauty of this park. For 13 years, this prison was operative here, even though it had been established as a national park. I've never heard of such a thing before. For almost 100 years, this was a way to protect this island.
4: El Parque Nacional y la Cueva es considerado un paraíso salvaje. ¿Por qué? 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Una vida muy bella aquí.
0: A century of isolation allows the land and those who inhabit it to flourish. But untouched waters are ungoverned waters.
2: We're going to go meet some of the rangers on their island right now. And what we heard is there a narco submarine on the beach came ashore, abandoned, as they're moving up the coast delivering cocaine.
0: The very thing that makes Coiba such a paradise is also what makes the island an ideal Navy station for those patrolling for drug traffickers. This video shows U.S. officials catching a semi-submersible carrying 12,000 pounds of cocaine. This is also a common sight for the Panamanian Navy.
4: A través de nuestros medios aéreos y navales se da con la verificación aguas internacionales son las rutas que ellos usan y a tipo le digo a través de nuestros medios aéreos y navales se da con la incautación de esas embarcaciones que se dedican al narcotráfico.
0: These boats are not capable of fully submerging in the water and instead hide just beneath the surface, only barely poking out, blending in with the waves. Although the Navy handles the narco patrols, these boats are often abandoned and found by the park rangers.
3: Lo ubicamos allá en la esquina para tratar de evitar de que estos temas de se presuman sean del narcotráfico, el turista sepa acerca de ellos.

0: This entire space here was filled with what they're hauling, the drugs. Do you think you're going to find any more of these?
1: Está la posibilidad de que se encuentren muchos más de estos semisumergibles aquí en el parque.
0: So they've got concerns that I guess we didn't really expect. We came down here to do a story about how these amazing rangers and the Navy are trying to stop illegal fishing, but now we see also that there's submarines of the narco traffickers that have washed ashore as it's passing through transferring cocaine from the south to the north. But of course their biggest focus right now is to try to stop the illegal fishing, to protect the environment here.
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3: 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Wait, niblets.
2: Celebrate the good times.
4: Picture this. Sicily.
5: Sing to me, Paolo.
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12: It used to be great.
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19: Because the news never stops.
0: So that is a radar that can detect exactly where the boats are out there so that those rangers can go out and search for those that are fishing illegally. They tell the captains that this is the zone where you can find them, and then they move in.
1: En un patrullaje de rutina está la posibilidad de que encontremos siempre estas embarcaciones.
20: ¿Me permite el permiso del parque y del SARPE también?
21: Es una embarcación de las que pueden pescar dentro del parque. La identificamos por el color.
22: Fishing was virtually outlawed when Coiba became a national park, an effort to save the marine life here. A massive change for communities who for decades relied on this area for fishing. These changes are enforced by the rangers and Panama's Minister of Environment, Juan Carlos Navarro.
0: Did they know that they would lose some of their abilities to fish?
23: They figured they would lose abilities to fish, but what we did was that we grandfathered all of the rights of local fishermen. We said, okay, you're fishing right now, keep fishing.
0: They could fish in this area, but there are specific types of fish they could not fish for.
24: Cuando revisamos las tinas, más que nada nos enfocamos en que todo esté en orden, ya que si encontramos algún tipo de especie, por decir el tiburón, que está totalmente prohibido pescar dentro del parque, determinamos de que es una pesca ilegal.
23: Last year we captured, I think, like 10 tons of shark fins in a local smuggling ring that was exporting them to the Orient. We are going to penalize those who don't obey the rules.
22: And this is what the rangers are trying to protect. Over 26,000 square miles of marine area.
25: These islands have incredible stories. Iglesia, which is a beautiful dive site, one of emblematic places that you can dive here.
22: The government continues to expand that area as researchers like Dr. Graham and her teammate, Eileen Alvarez, find more and more under its surface.
25: Thank you.

0: Coiba's reefs are among the largest in the Pacific Americas.
1: So Ailey is a young woman from the community of Palo Seco, about 2.5 hours away by boat from Coiba Island. Every time I hire somebody, I ask them, what's your dream? And her dream was to discover the underwater world. She said, I don't even swim, but I'd love to know how to dive.
2: No hace mucho fue que empecé lo del buceo. Ya era como mi tercera inmersión. Lo más impresionante de repente, para mí, es como que si ha sido otro mundo.
0: Eileen comes from a family of fishers, but now she's embracing a new career in the marine protected area.
2: O sea, ver todo eso, es hermoso al tú estar allá abajo, sumergirte y ver todo eso, es diferente, cambia mucho.
0: Fishing has been and still is crucial for the communities around this park, and specifically, shark fishing.
1: We have about 33 species of sharks, of which we don't know a lot in this particular area.
0: Because Coiba was isolated for so long, much of its underwater world remains a mystery. Graham's team is using camera traps to document the sharks that pass through this massive marine corridor. And after cataloging the sharks brought in by fishers in her village, Eileen helps Dr. Graham make an incredible discovery.
1: They didn't realize that there are 4 different species, of which 3 are barely known. And all 4 were listed as critically endangered to extinction.
2: Y sí, claro, que es como que, ver eso, saber que todavía existe alguno que otro, y saber que están en mucho peligro de extinción con respecto a la pesca, el trasmayo, y esas cosas.
0: While the rangers frequently catch fishers, the park is massive. They need the support of the communities like Aileen's to truly make a difference.
3: Are there many of these boats that have had their licenses expired?
4: Esta embarcación en particular tenía vencida su licencia aproximadamente 5 años.
5: We need to spend more time listening to people and explaining what we want to do. But if we let everyone destroy everything, there won't be any explaining to do even.
4: Hay un tipo de conflicto, pero son las normas que tenemos actualmente y debemos cumplirlas como tal.
5: If we don't act now, everything will be lost. And scientists will not be biologists, we will be paleontologists.
1: There is no untouched area anymore, but there are some places that, yes, can be held as a benchmark for future generations.
2: Mi hija está súper animada, ella le encanta esto. 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
6: Did you guys think you'd be getting this tonight?
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0: The future of Coiba belongs to people like Eileen, guardians instead of takers.
7: Right in front of that island, just saw not only one whale, but many whales. So we're trying to get closer. There you go. Look at them. That's incredible.

0: There's a massive group there.
1: So they were over there, now they can see them back here. This is where beaches remain what they always were in history. You don't have cruise ships coming ashore. So that's what this is all about. To maintain this beauty and the environmental importance of keeping an area like this. Just look out.
2: Beauty is never guaranteed. Yet here, for a fleeting moment, we've seen what the earth can still give. And what we must give back to keep it alive.

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24: I'm Gio Benitez at LaGuardia Airport. This American flight is getting ready for takeoff. Wherever the story is, we'll take you there. 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
25: Tonight, breaking news as we come on the air in the West involving President Trump and an arrest at his golf club in California. Just in tonight, what we're now learning about that man with a gun arrested at President Trump's golf club, where the suspect was found and what was allegedly found in his vehicle. Our team in California with what we know so far. Also breaking at this hour, an arrest in the catastrophic fires, hundreds of homes burning to the ground. And tonight, authorities say the man who started the fires in Washington is a convicted killer. How they found him. And tonight, the new images right here. Families escaping the flames by boat. Tonight, the stock market soaring to record highs on new hopes that the U.S. war in Iran, now in its sixth month, is there an agreement in sight? What Iran is saying tonight. This evening, the chilling scene. Look at this video appearing to show a Russian drone chasing a man selling vegetables around his van in Ukraine as he tries to escape being hit. Back here in the U.S., the terrified family emerging from the brush on the side of a highway where they were hiding after authorities say they escaped a road rage incident run off the road. The high-stakes primaries we're watching tonight and the closely watched Senate primary in Michigan. It will test the power of progressives versus moderate Democrats. Tonight, that intestinal illness racing across the country and the new reporting. What the CDC is now reportedly set to reveal, this is growing. At the other headline tonight involving Chipotle.
26: ABC News, I'm Wayne Cabot. So how did progressives do on primary night? In defeat, Missouri, Cori Bush, former squad member, saying this to the incumbent Democrat Wesley Bill.
27: For the next 2 years, this community will be represented by someone that didn't deem you valuable enough to show up to one candidate forum where there were audience comments, even though I showed up to everyone.
26: Before the polls closed in Michigan, election officials warned it would be a long night in a tight race between progressive Democrat Dr. Abdul Al-Sayed and the establishment candidate Haley Stevens. The Ohio congressman facing an ethics investigation over domestic abuse allegations, Max Miller, says he's innocent and will not quit his campaign even after getting a phone call from President Trump. L.A. sheriffs say an armed suspect was arrested at Trump National Golf Course there while taking pictures Sunday, 2 days before Trump came for a fundraiser. This is ABC
25: reporting a suspicious individual on the property observed walking through the grounds, they say, taking photos and videos, appearing to monitor security activities, according to authorities. Deputies located his vehicle, a loaded pistol. Then in subsequent searches at his home, they found body armor and radio signal devices. That man is now under arrest tonight at ABC's Kena Whitworth, leading us off with late reporting.
1: Tonight, just as President Trump touched down in Los Angeles, federal authorities announcing the arrest of an armed man at the president's golf course. Officials say plainclothes federal agents reported a suspicious man on Trump National Golf Course in Rancho Palos Verdes Sunday afternoon. Authorities say the man was spotted walking throughout the golf course grounds, taking pictures and videos, and appearing to monitor security planning activities. Deputies responding to the golf course detaining 38-year-old Janine John Taley, saying they found hollow point bullets in his pockets, locating and searching his vehicle, saying they found a loaded pistol. Authorities then conducted additional searches, finding an illegally modified AR-style rifle, body armor, radio signal devices, and multiple notebooks containing what officials described as concerning statements.
2: David, this urgent investigation is still underway. The suspect was arrested on multiple charges but could face more. Authorities say there's no current ongoing threat to the public. David.
25: Kana Whitworth on the breaking news tonight. Kana, thank you. Also breaking at this hour, news of an arrest in those catastrophic fires in Spokane, Washington. Authorities tonight revealing their suspect is a convicted killer and how they caught him. Here's Alex Stone.
3: The images are horrific. Families running for their lives as flames closed in, homes engulfed. And tonight, authorities say one of the most destructive wildfires in the history of Washington state was deliberately set by a convicted killer. Spokane Sheriff's deputies taking 37-year-old Aaron Farinacci into custody outside of his home late Monday.
7: It was citizens who were paying attention to their surroundings, being aware and willing to step up and say something that led to the relatively quick apprehension of Mr. Farinacci.
3: Paul Child says he's the citizen who called police after seeing a suspicious man on the side of the road Saturday.
11: You know, he was bent over, looking towards, you know, in doing something in the grass and to the tree line area.
7: The origin of the fire was indeed exactly where the witnesses had seen Mr. Farinacci kneeling in the grass earlier that day.
12: Oh, my God, dude.
3: The fire's destroying at least 700 homes and other buildings. New video shows a family using their boat to escape the flames, taking refuge in the middle of Lake Spokane. For residents like Chelsea Riley, whose parents' home is now a pile of ashes, news that the fires have been deliberately set hurts.
15: It changes things. It kind of, you know, you could make sense of it when it was an act of God somehow, but now that it's arson, someone did this to our family, and it's hard to wrap our brains around.
3: Farinacci is a convict out of the state of Arizona. In 2010, Farinacci pleaded guilty to manslaughter for shooting and killing his father at their home in Mesa, Arizona. He was released from prison in 2020 and is currently a Spokane resident.
16: David Farinacci just appeared in front of a judge. Bail is set at $1 million. He's due back in court later in the week. David.
25: Alex Stone reporting from Spokane, Washington, again tonight for us. Alex, thank you. Also developing tonight, the family scandal erupting in full public view. Embattled Congressman Max Miller accused of domestic abuse by his ex-wife. He denies it. Her father, Ohio Senator Bernie Moreno, now speaking out tonight, calling the congressman, his former son-in-law, a madman. Here's Rachel Scott.
28: Tonight, a family scandal erupting into full view on Capitol Hill. Republican Senator Bernie Moreno of Ohio calling his former son-in-law, Ohio Congressman Max Miller, who is running for re-election, a madman, saying the congressman, who is married to the senator's daughter, Emily, is putting the family through hell.
29: This is truly the seventh level of hell. This has been a horrific experience for my entire family.
28: The senator's daughter, Emily, claims Congressman Miller, her ex-husband, abused her. In a February police report obtained by ABC News, she claims he threw her against the wall, once held a gun to her head, another time threw hot water on her. Miller says she's lying. As proof, he said his ex-wife offered to cook him dinner several days after one of the alleged incidents.
29: 6 days later, she offered to cook empanadas for me for dinner. So ask yourself, if I had assaulted her, would she had offered to cook me dinner 6 days later?
28: Miller's former father-in-law, Senator Moreno, furious.
29: My daughter lives in constant fear of this man. Deeply in her heart, she fears what this guy is capable of.
28: Caught in the middle, the couple's two-year-old daughter. Senator Moreno said he had to pick the child up from Miller over the weekend.
29: So I meet him at the Bay Village police station, because that's the place that we have to go to meet, because I don't know what this guy's capable of. She comes over, gets in our car, we drive away,
0: And if anybody's a parent, she has a little blue bunny that she sleeps with. Max would not hand over the little blue bunny. Literally held it hostage for 48 hours. This girl is crying at night because she can't sleep without her little blue bunny. And his answer is, I'm just not going to give it to you. So finally yesterday, Sunday, Monday, Tuesday, yesterday, he lets the little blue bunny go. This is the level of total and complete depravity.
28: Miller is also accused of physically abusing his daughter.
29: I have never abused our daughter.
28: Miller says his daughter was hurt by employees at her daycare. The local Department of Children and Family Services did not find evidence to substantiate allegations of child abuse against him. Senator Marino says Congressman Miller is not fit for office. But tonight, Miller's saying he's not going anywhere.
29: So for no second am I going to sit here and continue to be debased by false and baseless allegations and be pushed out of a seat I have worked so hard to represent and done a terrific job for our community.
2: House Republican leaders have remained silent on all of this. President Trump has publicly called Congressman Miller a good person, but sources tell me that the president did speak with Miller by phone yesterday and expressed concerns over whether he can win re-election. Miller only has until tomorrow to drop out of the race for Republicans to hold a special election to try to replace him. David.
4: Rachel Scott live up on the Hill tonight. Rachel, thank you. In the meantime, the high-stakes primaries we're watching tonight and the closely watched Senate primary in Michigan testing the power of progressives versus moderate Democrats. Jay O'Brien in Michigan tonight.
5: Tonight in Michigan, voters in the year's most closely watched Senate primary faced with a stark choice that could shape the future of the Democratic Party this November and beyond. Dr. Abdul Al-Sayed, a progressive former state health official, calls himself a capitalist, but he's been embraced by the nation's top Democratic socialists. And he's firing up younger voters, focusing on affordability, the rising cost of living, and speaking out against Israel's war in Gaza.
6: Shouldn't be this hard to afford a second bag of groceries. Shouldn't be this hard to pay your rent. Shouldn't be this hard to pay your taxes. And know that that money is going to be spent on you rather than to drop bombs on somebody else and their kids.
5: His rival, Congresswoman Haley Stevens, pitching herself as a folksy and moderate can-do Democrat.
8: Holy smokes, Grand Rapids! I'm just fired up to be here.
5: Highlighting her work with former President Obama and her endorsement from Michigan's popular governor, Gretchen Whitmer, saying she's the candidate with the best chance of winning in November.
8: I am tough as nails when Michigan is being challenged right now. You know, Donald Trump is skirting all around, selling us out to the highest bidder, selling out Michigan. It's not right.
9: And David, there are five states going to the polls tonight, but that Democratic primary here in Michigan, all eyes are on it. It has deep implications for the Democratic Party and serious impact on the November midterms and beyond, David.
4: Jay O'Brien watching this into the night for us. Jay, thank you. Meantime, tonight, the stock market soaring to record highs, oil prices dropping on new hope. Is there an agreement coming in the war in Iran now in its sixth month? The Dow surging more than 900 points today, the Nasdaq up more than 670 points, and the S&P 500 hitting a record high. What Iran is saying tonight, and Matt Rivers now from the region.
10: Tonight, stocks surging to record highs on Wall Street and oil prices plunging based on hope that 6 months into the war with Iran, some sort of agreement is close to reopen the critical Strait of Hormuz. Details of any possible deal remain unclear, but the Dow soaring 900 points, closing above 54,000 for the first time ever. The price of U.S. oil dropping below $80 after the Trump administration signaled a deal may be close.
13: There's been progress made in those talks, but not finality yet. We're hoping that will happen very shortly.
10: Treasury Secretary Scott Bessent today offering this timeline.
14: We may have a deal today or tomorrow to open the strait.
10: Iran today saying they are only negotiating with Oman about control over the Strait of Hormuz, claiming talks were positive. Iran has repeatedly said it will keep control over the strait, which was open free to international traffic before the war, and they have said they might charge fees. President Trump warned this is Iran's last chance to make a deal, insisting the strait will not be told.
18: We're not talking about charging at all. There won't be charging.
17: And David, tonight, sources tell ABC News that after months of war, U.S. stocks of air defense missiles have been significantly depleted, a major concern if this conflict were to escalate once again. David?
4: You'll be tracking this. We'll see if an agreement is indeed coming. Matt Rivers tonight, thank you. In the meantime, the chilling scene tonight from Ukraine. You're about to see video appearing to show a Russian drone chasing a man selling vegetables around his van as he tries to escape being hit. And a warning, the video is disturbing. Here's ABC's Tom Sufi Burridge.
18: Tonight, the horrifying moments a Russian drone appears to hunt a defenseless Ukrainian vegetable vendor. The drone buzzing as the man frantically runs around his van, desperately trying to escape. That drone tracking his every move. In an instant, the man ducks for cover, the drone suddenly diving, exploding into a ball of flames. Incredibly, he survives. It hit the car and I was right beside it, the man later said, adding, it struck and I just fell down. The man suffering a concussion and multiple shrapnel wounds, his wife, who was with him at the time, getting away too. President Zelensky sharing the terrifying video, calling the attack against a civilian evidence that Russia has gone mad. The man selling vegetables saying he tried to wave off the drone, Russia giving no indication as to why it appears this vendor was targeted. It comes 24 hours after Russia says a Ukrainian drone plummeted into a crowded beach at a popular Russian tourist resort, killing 7 people, including 3 children. Ukraine says the Russians shot that drone down, claiming they didn't deliberately target the beach.
16: And David, back to that Russian drone appearing to target a vegetable vendor in Ukraine. The attack showing how civilians continue to be caught in the middle of this vicious war. David?
4: Just horrific images. Tom Sufi Burridge, Tom, thanks. Tonight, cases of that parasitic intestinal illness growing across the U.S. The Washington Post reporting the CDC has linked 6 more states now to contaminated iceberg lettuce from Taylor Farms, bringing the total to 15 states now linked. The illness is, though, spreading far beyond just those states. More than 18,000 cases now reported in 45 states. Tonight, news of a separate outbreak as well. Chipotle now removing jalapenos from some restaurants. As health officials investigate a salmonella outbreak, the Minnesota Department of Health investigating 110 salmonella cases tied to the outbreak with jalapenos the suspected source. Tonight, Chipotle says the jalapenos in question were sent to several retailers across multiple states. We do have more on our website. We'll continue to track this. When we come back tonight, 7 children in a stolen car, none with a driver's license, the deadly collision that followed with another car, the other driver killed. Also tonight, we've learned a well-known UFC fighter dying of an apparent heart attack. He was just 34 in his sleep. Also, the shark caught by fishermen in the Northeast and what they say this signals. And this evening, Bruce Springsteen and what he's now saying about his wife Patty's cancer battle. We'll have much more news here in a moment.
10: This morning, K-pop sensation Yun Jun brings his first solo performance only to GMA. And get this, to Central Park. It's a K-pop party in the park with Yun Jun on Good Morning America's Summer Concert Series, sponsored by Norwegian Cruise Line. What's the most honored and awarded streaming news program?
19: 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We're tracking several stories breaking this evening. In the flood zone, the painstaking search for the missing continues.
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25: Tonight, a frightening road rage incident on a highway in South Florida. A family of three emerging from the woods where they were hiding after deputies say a driver forced them off the road, allegedly doing a pit maneuver on their car, sending their car crashing into a barbed wire fence. Deputies later arresting the suspect. He claims the other family's car hit him first. Tonight, seven children, none with a license, involved in a violent and deadly crash in Germantown, Maryland. Police say the children, ages 12 to 15, were in a stolen white Kia, colliding with a blue Toyota. The driver of the Toyota died at the scene. The children all injured. Two are in critical condition. Tonight, the discovery on Cape Cod. Two brothers fishing, reeling in a baby tiger shark. Tiger sharks with their characteristic stripes do come this far north in the heat of summer. But scientists tonight say mostly adults, rarely juveniles. They say it's a sign of warming seas. When we come back in the broadcast tonight, Bruce Springsteen on his wife, Patty, and the well-known UFC fighter passing away in his sleep. He was just 34 years old. We're back in a moment.
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40: Now more than ever, America needs a laugh.
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42: Hey, little guy.
40: 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Idiot. 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
43: nerd!
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45: No new info on the guy who did it.
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47: 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Sexist.
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48: Hi, my name is Peter Parker. We used to know each other, but the truth is, I'm not just Peter Parker. I'm Spider-Man.
49: God, that's cool. Here we go.
48: And sometimes, Spider-Man has to do the hard thing, even if it breaks Peter Parker's heart.
49: Let's end this on a high note, huh?
40: Spider-Man, Brand New Day, now playing. Rated PG-13. You've never seen anything like this before.
50: Here it is. I mean, that's incredible.
51: This place is going to astonish you.
52: What is that?
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53: Wow! This is breathtaking.
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40: ABC News and Nat Geo.
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57: Game time, baby. I've put everything on the line for this.
58: This is my dream.
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40: Ah!
25: To the index of other news tonight, Brazilian UFC fighter Alan Nascimento has died of an apparent heart attack at just 34 years old. UFC officials tonight say the flyweight fighter was found unresponsive. He died in his sleep. Medical teams were unable to revive him. He fought in Las Vegas just weeks ago. Bruce Springsteen sharing the news his wife's cancer is in remission. Springsteen updating his fans that his wife and bandmate, Patti Scialfa, has been living with multiple myeloma for more than 8 years now, thanking her doctor, her medical team, and cutting-edge research. And we love hearing this. Tonight, a 5-ton piece of a SpaceX rocket is set to crash into the moon overnight. The Falcon 9 rocket launched in January of last year. SpaceX was unable to steer it toward Earth. So overnight, around 2:32 a.m., they tell us, part of it will plunge into the moon, likely to leave a new crater. When we come back tonight, the 6-year-old just signed by an NFL team, and you have to see him play.
0: Friday night, Pamela Smart, the infamous case that had everyone talking.
1: It has sex, betrayal, and most importantly, murder.
2: A beautiful 22-year-old woman having an affair with a 16-year-old boy.
1: She told him that the only way we can be together is if you kill my husband.
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3: What is this place?
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11: In the middle of our street.
4: 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Super Bowl 61 is coming.
12: Let's go!
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13: Okay, let's go!
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4: Let's go! Because once the game starts...
16: Let's go! You better get on that bus!
17: What do you mean?
18: Well, don't just stand there.
4: Everything else... stops.
19: I met Joel. He was magnetic. I knew I met the man I'm going to marry. My mom said, Jesus Christ, Caroline, you better not be a cop. And then one day, I got a text.
20: He knew something wasn't right.
19: He had a severe sex addiction.
21: He was clocking in and then going to have sex with people.
20: In his cop car while on duty. And then things got really bad.
19: It was a betrayal that is just another level.
22: Betrayal. Dirty secrets.
23: Hollow is like a killing field.
24: When the documentary came out, we immediately began getting leads. There is another suspect, and it wasn't Mark Goodyear.
26: We're so close to solving this. We just need the one person who connects everything.
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24: Ask him if he'll talk to me.
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25: Tonight, the 6-year-old signed by an NFL team, and you're about to see him play America Strong. Tonight in Charlotte, North Carolina, the Carolina Panthers and the wish come true for 6-year-old Asher Harvey, signed by the team.
29: Thanks for coming. Are you excited for today? The guys are really excited for you. We've got a special play.
25: Asher, welcomed by the Panthers head coach.
29: Good to meet you.
25: Asher is battling a congenital heart defect, 3 open heart surgeries at Levine Children's Hospital. He'll eventually need a new heart. His mother, Ashley, on the moment the Make-A-Wish Foundation asked what he wished for.
30: He said, I just want to go to a Panthers game. The game? You just want to go to a football game? He's like, yeah, that's it.
34: I don't think he realized the scope of what he could actually wish for.
25: A wish come true, Asher would become a quarterback for a day with his favorite Panthers, the team documenting it all.
29: He's going to protect you, okay?
25: The moment he meets his favorite quarterback, Bryce Young.
29: Now this guy's the one that's going to bring the play in for you. You know who he is?
35: My guy.
29: Yeah.
25: The coach introducing Asher to the team.
29: Yes, we just signed him upstairs. He got a fat signing bonus. Everybody wants you to say what's up to Asher right here.
36: Yeah!
25: the locker room getting fitted with his helmet.
1: Please welcome Asher.
25: His father, Evan.
2: Going through surgeries and, you know, to get to this point in life where, yeah, he's amazing at all things. It's been incredible to see him kind of come into his own.
25: In the huddle.
5: Fourth down for the win, okay?
25: Getting the ball. He was ready. His favorite team lifting him up.
34: Asher has taught me that it doesn't matter what happens to you. What matters is how you move through life. Whatever he does it with all of who he is.
25: Asher, you were incredible. What a wish. What a team for making it come true. Go Panthers. Go Asher. And the Make-A-Wish Foundation, just incredible. I'm David Muir. I'll see you right back here tomorrow night from all of us here. Good night.
0: This morning, K-pop sensation Yeonjun brings his first solo performance only to GMA. And get this, to Central Park. It's a K-pop party in the park with Yeonjun on Good Morning America's Summer Concert Series, sponsored by Norwegian Cruise Line.
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40: Tenemos perros que son hounds, significa que siguen rastros de animales. Y vamos a tratar de capturar un jaguar para ponerle un collar. Ese collar nos permite obtener información de cómo se mueven.
41: So what we're going to try is to look for a fresh scent of jaguar, and when we find it, we will let all the dogs go.
42: So all of these dogs will get out and then do the search.
40: Cuando empiece a amanecer, se va a soltar.
43: From ABC News, I'm Wayne Cabot. Primary night highlights: former squad member, Progressive Democrat Cori Bush, loses her race to incumbent Congressman Wesley Bell, whom she criticized for being absent, and denounced campaign spending by the pro-Israel AIPAC lobby.
44: This ain't over, y'all. This ain't over. And when I said last time, AIPAC, I'm coming to tear your kingdom down, let's be clear, that kingdom is falling down, and I ain't done.
43: The AIPAC-funded candidate for Michigan Senate in a tight fight tonight with progressive Dr. Abdul Al-Sayed.

0: Todd Blanche's nomination to be Attorney General just got tougher. Susan Collins saying she can't vote for him. The main Republican saying he's eroding the independence of the Justice Department, giving the president, his sons, and the Trump business immunity from IRS audits. Her no vote means Blanche can afford to lose only one other Republican and be confirmed. Intruder at Trump National, L.A. Sheriff's arresting a man they say was armed and might have been casing the place ahead of Trump's fundraiser. An arson suspect is in custody for a Spokane wildfire. Paul Child is the one who turned him in.
1: Saw where the smoke was at and said that OSOB started a fire because it was in the exact same spot that he was standing.
0: More than two-thirds of the West is now in drought. And Virginia is reporting the first locally acquired case of dengue in Virginia. Somebody who didn't travel internationally but was in contact with someone who did and who got infected. You're listening to ABC News.
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0: A Senate Judiciary Subcommittee is tackling artificial intelligence surveillance pricing.
4: Critics say it's just not fair. They feel like it's not fair for a retailer to determine what to charge you based on information like your internet browsing history, where you live, and what you've actually paid for similar goods in the past. Now, there is the Electronic Privacy Information Center. That's a nonprofit that's working to protect people's privacy during this time. And they're saying that this basically threatens affordability in a time where a lot of goods and services are just more expensive than ever.
0: ABC's Melissa Adan. A federal judge has set a March 2027 trial date for the antitrust case challenging the merger of Paramount and Warner Brothers Discovery. Paramount was seeking a November trial. That delay could cost the company, which agreed to pay $650 million to Warner Brothers for every quarter starting in October if the deal didn't close. Sources tell ABC News that federal officials now fear as many as 12 states may have had water and wastewater utilities compromised in cyber attacks.
5: There is no evidence so far of any widespread disruption to water supplies in any of the affected states. But from time to time, certain things have gone offline. Automated systems have gone offline, and the utilities have had to revert to manual controls.
0: ABC's Aaron Katursky on the continuing fears. I'm Wayne Cabot, ABC.
6: Think about what you're doing. They love it. They feel proud of me because of what I do.
7: Paco's full name is Francisco Asturias. Morale. He runs this team of six.
8: You've been threatened already.
6: All of them are threatened. All of them. They are the ones who do the real job. They're the ones that take people to jail.
8: They try to get asylum. Get to the United States is a threat from the cartels.
6: Hunters, illegal loggers.
8: Anybody that's being stopped by them want to kill them.
7: They call themselves the Genesis Team. They stand on the front lines between this park and all of the threats that surround them.
9: You can see that each one of them have body protection, as if they're going to war, not into a national park.
7: There are only three ways to get into Guatemala's Mirador National Park. Charter a helicopter, take a grueling three-day hike, or the way these rangers do it. Spend 2 days on ATVs packed with gear and food.
9: We're going to pack up this ATV, and then the rest of the team, we're going to follow each other up the road to finally get to the pyramids. So it's going to be long, let's just say we're going to get a little car sick, I think.

bit brutal just getting in here. Deep in the mud, skidding around. Almost flipped it over a couple times. This is a lot harder to get in here, I think, than I expected. Let's put it that way. Two of the vehicles at least have problems. One's got to be towed by the rope just to get it through the muck. We have to push. Now we're all just completely covered with mud. So this has been quite a test.

0: I didn't think I was gonna make it. This is what vacation's about. We made it through. The next one's coming up. I think they barely made it, so you can see what it is. Got nothing, but I can't see it. Part of my eye. Get off the road. Get through. Hey! Oh!
1: After 12 hours, we will break for the night at a ranger outpost, two-thirds of the way there. Mirador National Park was founded in 1990 under President Vinicio Cerezo's administration.
2: There is a new president in Guatemala. He's the first civilian president in 16 years.
3: You face the challenge of building and protecting democracy while ensuring the economic well-being of your people.
4: The goal was to protect these forests and also to protect these Maya archaeological sites from deforestation and from looting.
1: President Cerezo's son, Marco Cerezo, now leads the effort to protect Mirador with Paco and his rangers.
4: Now we have communities that have settled around these national parks. So human pressure is increasing.
1: Cattle farmers, loggers, hunters are all looking to spill over into Mirador National Park, often coming into conflict with the rangers. The people seen here were arrested by Paco and his rangers earlier this year, caught clearing parts of the park.
4: There is no more land to grab. If they keep on grabbing land, they'll destroy the archaeological sites, they'll encroach national parks, and they'll go into Mexico, right? There's no more land to conquer.
5: La verdad es lamentable. 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
6: Está bien pegado este.
5: Y sobre todo protegemos la selva.
0: If we stop doing our job, it will be very sad news. Saddest thing is we're running out of money. Everything we have been constructing in the past 19 years to take care of a national park, it will fall away. I mean, it will go down if we don't keep patrolling every day. We can't rest. We don't have time to rest.
7: Tú ya viste cómo nos cuesta la entrada. 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
7: 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Es un honor.
1: Day two, let's go.
9: Wrap it up.
1: I think so. Not as much mud today as it was yesterday.
10: It's 9:45 right now?
11: Yeah.
10: So we'll get there 10:45?
11: 11:30, something like that. The number keeps getting higher.
1: This is why there's hardly any tourists out here. This is how you get there. This makes this even more unique and special. They said it's the most beautiful
9: thing they've ever seen. Got it.
0: We protect the most beautiful thing you will see in your life.
1: As the trees slowly begin to break, revealing limestone, monuments, even temples, you begin to see the bones of an empire defiantly still here.
12: If you look out here, you just see elements of history for the Mayans, built more than 2,000 years ago. In 1930, there was a pilot that flew over the top of this forest. They looked down at these mounds. They thought this was a volcano.
7: Me siento tan feliz, no solo de proteger y conservar el patrimonio natural y cultural, sino que también esto viene parte de mi etnia, parte de mi linaje.
1: Our new home for the next few days is this archaeological site that was created almost 50 years ago by an American, Dr. Richard Hansen.
13: Hi, my name is Peter Parker. We used to know each other. But the truth is, I'm not just Peter Parker. I'm Spider-Man.
14: God, that's cool. Here we go.
13: And sometimes, Spider-Man has to do the hard thing, even if it breaks Peter Parker's heart.
15: Let's end this on a high note, huh?
16: Spider-Man, brand new day. Now playing. Rated PG-13.
17: It used to be great.
18: 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You got no home, nowhere to go, but this gym keeps calling you.
19: Y'all can see past my mistakes. I promise you I'll give you everything I got.
18: Let's go out with a bang. From the dungeon, always
19: knew I would see brighter days. It's time to lock in.
17: Yes, coach.
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21: I've been on these flights probably several thousand times. I don't have the time or the luxury to do the hike in.
22: Archaeologist Richard Hansen began extensive excavations. His remarkable discoveries in this basin have rewritten early Mayan history.
1: Since the late 1970s, Dr. Hansen has practically lived in this jungle.
23: Nice to meet you, finally.
24: Yeah, great to be here. Thanks for taking the time to come.
23: Yeah, good.
24: Welcome to Mirador. This is one of the great ancient cities of the world.
23: I know.
24: Paco! This guy's a hero.
1: It's clear that these two are protecting more than an ancient civilization, but also a thriving rainforest.
24: I did a little interview with some tourists a little while back. What did they like most about Mirador? They liked the animals. Everybody liked the animals. That's the Mirador Welcoming Committee.
1: Howler monkeys. They're hard to spot, but easy to hear.
12: All of the mounds that we've seen look somewhat like this underneath.
24: They have stairways, walls, art, masks, platforms, floors, all underneath that mound of dirt. One time, the sunshine was shining on this wall.
12: So that's the red color we have.
24: The red colors. There's the original color. You can even see the brush strokes from the paint brushes.
1: From the tunnels to the ancient tombs.
24: There's a big, big vault in here.
12: All right.
24: All the tunnels they built, they'll go to other chambers that gave them access to the ancestors. And to my knowledge, this is the only building like this in the whole Maya world. Everything here is before the time of Christ. This was all the facade of a building originally. and it built a series of pools. And when they did that, they put a tube from this plaza over here that comes out right here, and it gave the hydraulic pressure to this pool. And it had dual waterfalls from pool to pool. You still see the ancient art on this building. This is the celestial serpent, and there's the eye and the eyebrow. It's got a breath scroll, so it's alive, it's a living image. In the middle of the celestial dragons is this guy swimming. There's his face with an ear spool, but he's got a beard, which is strange for the Maya to have a beard.
1: After the collapse of the Maya civilization, these great cities lay hidden for thousands of years, buried beneath the jungle. But now, through the labor of Richard Hansen and his fellow archaeologists, the past is rising again. Using revolutionary laser scanning called LIDAR, scientists have uncovered a lost network of Maya pyramids, mapping more than 900 lost settlements.
2: To find something like this must have been pretty shocking.
24: It's sensational. It's the story of the Maya.
2: Yeah, you get an image of the people. It seems like the biggest evidence of what they were like.
24: The background was painted red originally. I'm going to show you the original colors of the art.
1: With just a little water, these monuments, so pristinely preserved, show their true colors.
2: Is that a nose?
24: There's two nostrils right there.
2: Yeah. I recognize this.
24: Look at that. There's the ear spool to the side and another ear spool on this side.
2: This is the first time this has been videotaped.
24: Yeah. That is kind of fun to be able to piece that story together and weave that intricacy together with isotopes and phytoliths and carbon and DNA, all those factors that help us understand the story.
1: Dr. Hansen says he wants to protect the purity of the land, but also believes that tourism, if it's controlled,
24: you gotta save the system.
1: Could raise the money to maintain the park and to keep the criminals out. While many locals support it, there have been opponents arguing that tourism is potentially damaging, accusing him of upending their culture as a foreign outsider. At an event in Los Angeles where Hansen was discussing potential tourism development in Mirador, masked protesters called him a land grabber or a gringo colonizer.
2: You're not a citizen of this country. You're a foreigner that came in to, I don't want to use the word impose, and that may feel, and I know I've seen this a little bit, resentful.
24: Yeah, I agree.
2: You can't change that part.
24: I can't change that. I'm just the messenger. They're the owners of this. Hope somebody understands and realizes these trees are worth more standing than they are cut. And if you want a solution to climate change, it's right here.
2: If it seems so obvious, why do you think that they would be an opponent?
24: One of the major problems is organized crime. They're laundering money with cattle. And cattle can't survive in jungles. They have to have open pastures.
2: Have you ever been shot at?
24: No, I've had contract put on me, though.
0: Most of the threats here are coming from Mexico. We are full of narcos. So they are coming close everywhere. Everywhere.
2: What is it that the narcos want here in a park?
0: Easiest spots to make airstrips.
1: Just lurking in the shadows of these ruins are the cartels. And we did not have to fly very far to see the evidence. Even our pilots know what's happening here.
3: They make illegal runways here in Guatemala.
4: We've been told both by the pilot and the military that we should not land right there at the landing strip. Potential danger.
1: These airstrips were made on the outskirts of the park. The government is trying to keep up by destroying as many as they can find.
5: Around the 2000s, the change of the century, we saw a peak in the drug trade. Narco deforestation. The direct link between the drug trade, the land grabs that cartels were trying to do in certain parts of Guatemala to control territories, to take down the forests, and to put in airstrips, and to actually launder money.
1: Authorities say Guatemala is a stopping point for cartels, either to refuel or to leave their jets there on the ground and continue across the Guatemala-Mexico border by car or even on foot.
4: We saw one plane right down here. It looks like it's crashed and it's burned to the ground.
3: It's very common, sadly, here in Guatemala to see. They just use the aircraft for one mission. They don't care to crash them. If they crash, they burn them, escape with their stuff.
5: Drugs are not going through the park because we have strong presence and we're patrolling it. But they're going, I would say, around it.
0: Right around the edges.
5: Right around the edges. But there's always this desire to grab more land and control more territory.
0: So it could move into the national parks.
5: They are looking for areas that have low government presence, few people, and of course areas in which they can move in and set shop.
0: Have people been killed because of this?
5: Over the years, certainly. Fundaico has lost 5 park guards. This is a chess game that's played above our heads. We are just pawns in this game. And if it wasn't for Paco, Mirador National Park, this archaeological jewel, would have been invaded.
7: A base de todo esto se han venido muchos problemas, amenazas. He tenido 500 amenazas de muerte en lo que va de mi trabajo. 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
0: It's not easy to be here. It's not easy. I mean, you have to have something special. You at 64 years old coming through those roads with old ATVs. You have to love what we are doing here to keep doing it. And without help, you get tired. I'm getting tired. But I don't want to quit. But I'm getting tired. I need help. Not me. Oh. I'm losing the fight. I feel bad. I'm losing the fight. Why? Not because I don't want it. Because I don't have help. And if I lose this fight, the whole world will lose the fight too. Because this is not mine. That belongs to Earth.
1: His fight for the survival of this park is being waged by all those we met here, protecting the land, the culture, and its history.

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2: The dream is in 100 years after you and I are long dead and gone, that our kids and grandkids can look up here and see the same thing.
3: Olga is not just defending a national park. He's protecting ancestral land. These rangers pass down their values to new generations, just like Paco did for them, to save their jungle and their culture.
4: La cultura maya, nuestros abuelos nos dicen que tenemos que proteger este verdadero santuario de nuestra descendencia. 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
5: Reporting from Donald Trump's inaugural ball, I'm Kira Phillips. Wherever the story is, we'll take you there. 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
6: Tonight, breaking news as we come on the air in the West involving President Trump and an arrest at his golf club in California. Just in tonight, what we're now learning about that man with a gun arrested at President Trump's golf club, where the suspect was found and what was allegedly found in his vehicle. Our team in California with what we know so far. Also breaking at this hour, an arrest in the catastrophic fires, hundreds of homes burning to the ground. And tonight, authorities say the man who started the fires in Washington is a convicted killer. How they found him. And tonight, the new images right here, families escaping the flames by boat. Tonight, the stock market soaring to record highs on new hopes that the U.S. war in Iran, now in its sixth month, is there an agreement in sight? What Iran is saying tonight. This evening, the chilling scene. Look at this video appearing to show a Russian drone chasing a man selling vegetables around his van in Ukraine as he tries to escape being hit. Back here in the U.S., the terrified family emerging from the brush on the side of a highway where they were hiding after authorities say they escaped a road rage incident run off the road. The high-stakes primaries we're watching tonight and the closely watched Senate primary in Michigan. It will test the power of progressives versus moderate Democrats. Tonight, that intestinal illness racing across the country and the new reporting. What the CDC is now reportedly set to reveal, this is growing. At the other headline tonight involving Chipotle and...
7: ABC News, I'm Wayne Cabot. The marquee race, the Michigan Democratic Senate primary, turned out to be closer than the polling suggested. The progressive Abdul El-Sayed sweating it out against establishment Democrat Haley Stevens. In Missouri, progressive Democrat Cori Bush lost her primary race to incumbent Congressman Wesley Bell and took aim at AIPAC lobbying and the Iran war.
8: These bills that come about where we're sending $3.3 billion for war to Israel, we can't just let that go and nobody say anything about it.
7: More than two-thirds of the West is in drought. In Oregon, half the state is in severe or extreme drought, where wildfires have burned 2 million acres. An intruder at Trump National, Los Angeles, Sunday, 2 days before the president arrived for a fundraiser Tuesday night. Sheriffs arresting a man they say was armed and might have been caught casing the place. Market futures higher after the S&P and Dow shattered records again.
6: This reporting a suspicious individual on the property observed walking through the grounds, they say, taking photos and videos, appearing to monitor security activities, according to authorities. Deputies located his vehicle, a loaded pistol. Then in subsequent searches at his home, they found body armor and radio signal devices. That man is now under arrest tonight at ABC's Kena Whitworth, leading us off with late reporting.
9: Tonight, just as President Trump touched down in Los Angeles, federal authorities announcing the arrest of an armed man at the president's golf course. Officials say plainclothes federal agents reported a suspicious man on Trump National Golf Course in Rancho Palos Verdes Sunday afternoon. Authorities say the man was spotted walking throughout the golf course grounds, taking pictures and videos, and appearing to monitor security planning activities. Deputies responding to the golf course detaining 38-year-old Janine John Taylor, saying they found hollow point bullets in his pockets, locating and searching his vehicle, saying they found a loaded pistol. Authorities then conducted additional searches, finding an illegally modified AR-style rifle, body armor, radio signal devices, and multiple notebooks containing what officials described as concerning statements.
10: David, this urgent investigation is still underway. The suspect was arrested on multiple charges but could face more. Authorities say there's no current ongoing threat to the public. David.
6: Kena Whitworth on the breaking news tonight. Kena, thank you. Also breaking at this hour, news of an arrest in those catastrophic fires in Spokane, Washington. Authorities tonight revealing their suspect is a convicted killer and how they caught him. Here's Alex Stone.
11: The images are horrific. Families running for their lives as flames closed in, homes engulfed. And tonight, authorities say one of the most destructive wildfires in the history of Washington state was deliberately set by a convicted killer. Spokane Sheriff's deputies taking 37-year-old Aaron Farinacci into custody outside of his home late Monday.
1: It was citizens who were paying attention to their surroundings, being aware and willing to step up and say something that led to the relatively quick apprehension of Mr. Farinacci.
11: Paul Child says he's the citizen who called police after seeing a suspicious man on the side of the road Saturday.
3: You know, he was bent over, looking towards, you know, in doing something in the grass and through the tree line area.
1: The origin of the fire was indeed exactly where the witnesses had seen Mr. Farinacci kneeling in the grass earlier that day.
12: Oh, my God, dude.
11: The fire's destroying at least 700 homes and other buildings. New video shows a family using their boat to escape the flames, taking refuge in the middle of Lake Spokane. For residents like Chelsea Riley, whose parents' home is now a pile of ashes, news that the fires have been deliberately set hurts.
13: It changes things. It kind of, you know, you could make sense of it when it was an act of God somehow, but now that it's arson, someone did this to our family, and that's hard to wrap our brains around.
11: Farinacci is a convict out of the state of Arizona. In 2010, Farinacci pleaded guilty to manslaughter for shooting and killing his father at their home in Mesa, Arizona. He was released from prison in 2020 and is currently a Spokane resident.
14: David Farinacci just appeared in front of a judge. Bail is set at $1 million. He's due back in court later in the week. David.
6: Alex Stone reporting from Spokane, Washington, again tonight for us. Alex, thank you. Also developing tonight, the family scandal erupting in full public view. Embattled Congressman Max Miller accused of domestic abuse by his ex-wife. He denies it. Her father, Ohio Senator Bernie Moreno, now speaking out tonight, calling the congressman, his former son-in-law, a madman. Here's Rachel Scott.
15: Tonight, a family scandal erupting into full view on Capitol Hill. Republican Senator Bernie Moreno of Ohio calling his former son-in-law, Ohio Congressman Max Miller, who is running for re-election, a madman, saying the congressman, who is married to the senator's daughter, Emily, is putting the family through hell.
16: This is truly the seventh level of hell. This has been a horrific experience for my entire family.
15: The senator's daughter, Emily, claims Congressman Miller, her ex-husband, abused her. In a February police report obtained by ABC News, she claims he threw her against the wall, once held a gun to her head, and another time threw hot water on her. Miller says she's lying. As proof, he said his ex-wife offered to cook him dinner several days after one of the alleged incidents.
17: 6 days later, she offered to cook empanadas for me for dinner. So ask yourself, if I had assaulted her, would she have offered to cook me dinner 6 days later?
15: Miller's former father-in-law, Senator Moreno, furious.
16: My daughter lives in constant fear of this man. Deeply in her heart, she fears what this guy is capable of.
15: Caught in the middle, the couple's two-year-old daughter. Senator Moreno said he had to pick the child up from Miller over the weekend.
16: So I meet him at the Bay Village police station, because that's the place that we have to go to meet, because I don't know what this guy's capable of. She comes over, gets in our car, we drive away, and if anybody's a parent, she has a little blue bunny that she sleeps with. Max would not hand over the little blue bunny. Literally held it hostage for 48 hours. This girl is crying at night because she can't sleep without her little blue bunny. And his answer is, I'm just not going to give it to you. So finally yesterday, Sunday, Monday, Tuesday, yesterday, he lets the little blue bunny go. This is the level of total and complete depravity.
15: Miller is also accused of physically abusing his daughter.
17: I have never abused our daughter.
15: Miller says his daughter was hurt by employees at her daycare. The local Department of Children and Family Services did not find evidence to substantiate allegations of child abuse against him. Senator Moreno says Congressman Miller is not fit for office. But tonight, Miller's saying he's not going anywhere.
17: So for no second am I going to sit here and continue to be debased by false and baseless allegations and be pushed out of a seat I have worked so hard to represent and done a terrific job for our community.
10: House Republican leaders have remained silent on all of this. President Trump has publicly called Congressman Miller a good person, but sources tell me that the president did speak with Miller by phone yesterday and expressed concerns over whether he can win re-election. Miller only has until tomorrow to drop out of the race for Republicans to hold a special election to try to replace him. David.
6: Rachel Scott live up on the Hill tonight. Rachel, thank you. In the meantime, the high-stakes primaries we're watching tonight and the closely watched Senate primary in Michigan, testing the power of progressives versus moderate Democrats. Jay O'Brien in Michigan tonight.
18: Tonight in Michigan, voters in the year's most closely watched Senate primary faced with a stark choice that could shape the future of the Democratic Party this November and beyond. Dr. Abdul Al-Sayed, a progressive former state health official, calls himself a capitalist, but he's been embraced by the nation's top Democratic socialists. And he's firing up younger voters, focusing on affordability, the rising cost of living, and speaking out against Israel's war in Gaza.
19: Shouldn't be this hard to afford a second bag of groceries. Shouldn't be this hard to pay your rent. Shouldn't be this hard to pay your taxes. And know that that money is going to be spent on you rather than to drop bombs on somebody else and their kids.
18: His rival, Congresswoman Haley Stevens, pitching herself as a folksy and moderate can-do Democrat.
20: Holy smokes, Grand Rapids! I'm just fired up to be here.
18: Highlighting her work with former President Obama and her endorsement from Michigan's popular governor, Gretchen Whitmer, saying she's the candidate with the best chance of winning in November.
21: I am tough as nails when Michigan is being challenged right now. You know, Donald Trump is skirting all around, selling us out to the highest bidder, selling out Michigan. It's not right.
22: And David, there are five states going to the polls tonight, but that Democratic primary here in Michigan, all eyes are on it. It has deep implications for the Democratic Party and serious impact on the November midterms and beyond, David.
6: Jay O'Brien watching this into the night for us. Jay, thank you. Meantime tonight, the stock market soaring to record highs, oil prices dropping on new hope. Is there an agreement coming in the war in Iran now in its sixth month? The Dow surging more than 900 points today, the Nasdaq up more than 670 points, and the S&P 500 hitting a record high. What Iran is saying tonight, and Matt Rivers now from the region.
23: Tonight, stocks surging to record highs on Wall Street and oil prices plunging, based on hope that 6 months into the war with Iran, some sort of agreement is close to reopen the critical Strait of Hormuz. Details of any possible deal remain unclear, but the Dow soaring 900 points, closing above 54,000 for the first time ever. The price of U.S. oil dropping below $80 after the Trump administration signaled a deal may be close.
24: There's been progress made in those talks, but not finality yet. We're hoping that will happen, you know, very shortly.
23: Treasury Secretary Scott Bessent today offering this timeline.
25: We may have a deal today or tomorrow to open the strait.
23: Iran today saying they are only negotiating with Oman about control over the Strait of Hormuz, claiming talks were positive. Iran has repeatedly said it will keep control over the strait, which was open free to international traffic before the war, and they have said they might charge fees. President Trump warned this is Iran's last chance to make a deal, insisting the strait will not be told.
26: We're not talking about charging at all. There won't be charging.
27: And David, tonight, sources tell ABC News that after months of war, U.S. stocks of air defense missiles have been significantly depleted, a major concern if this conflict were to escalate once again. David?
6: You'll be tracking this. We'll see if an agreement is indeed coming. Matt Rivers tonight, thank you. In the meantime, the chilling scene tonight from Ukraine. You're about to see video appearing to show a Russian drone chasing a man selling vegetables around his van as he tries to escape being hit. And a warning, the video is disturbing. Here's ABC's Tom Soupy Burridge.
28: Tonight, the horrifying moments a Russian drone appears to hunt a defenseless Ukrainian vegetable vendor. The drone buzzing as the man frantically runs around his van, desperately trying to escape. That drone tracking his every move. In an instant, the man ducks for cover, the drone suddenly diving, exploding into a ball of flames. Incredibly, he survives. It hit the car and I was right beside it, the man later said, adding, it struck and I just fell down. The man suffering a concussion and multiple shrapnel wounds, his wife, who was with him at the time, getting away too. President Zelensky sharing the terrifying video, calling the attack against a civilian evidence that Russia has gone mad. The man selling vegetables saying he tried to wave off the drone, Russia giving no indication as to why it appears this vendor was targeted. It comes 24 hours after Russia says a Ukrainian drone plummeted into a crowded beach at a popular Russian tourist resort, killing 7 people, including 3 children. Ukraine says the Russians shot that drone down, claiming they didn't deliberately target the beach.
14: And David, back to that Russian drone appearing to target a vegetable vendor in Ukraine. The attack showing how civilians continue to be caught in the middle of this vicious war. David?
6: Just horrific images. Tom Sufi Burridge, Tom, thanks. Tonight, cases of that parasitic intestinal illness growing across the U.S. The Washington Post reporting the CDC has linked 6 more states now to contaminated iceberg lettuce from Taylor Farms, bringing the total to 15 states now linked. The illness is, though, spreading far beyond just those states. More than 18,000 cases now reported in 45 states. Tonight, news of a separate outbreak as well. Chipotle now removing jalapenos from some restaurants as health officials investigate a salmonella outbreak. The Minnesota Department of Health investigating 110 salmonella cases tied to the outbreak, with jalapenos the suspected source. Tonight, Chipotle says the jalapenos in question were sent to several retailers across multiple states. We do have more on our website. We'll continue to track this. When we come back tonight, 7 children in a stolen car, none with a driver's license, the deadly collision that followed with another car the other driver killed. Also tonight, we've learned a well-known UFC fighter dying of an apparent heart attack. He was just 34 in his sleep. Also, the shark caught by fishermen in the Northeast and what they say this signals. And this evening, Bruce Springsteen and what he's now saying about his wife Patty's cancer battle. We'll have much more news here in a moment.
0: This morning, K-pop sensation Yeonjun brings his first solo performance only to GMA. And get this, to Central Park. It's a K-pop party in the park with Yeonjun on Good Morning America's Summer Concert Series, sponsored by Norwegian Cruise Line. What's the most honored and awarded streaming news program?
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2: We're tracking several stories breaking this evening. In the flood zone, the painstaking search for the missing continues.
0: Wherever you stream, Lindsay Davis is right there for you.
2: From Paris, here at the Vatican. From Washington, D.C., here at Notre Dame Cathedral. So impressive.
0: Newsmaking.
2: Your testimony was so critical to Epstein's arrest. 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
2: Chaos breaks out. 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
1: Tonight, a frightening road rage incident on a highway in South Florida. A family of three emerging from the woods where they were hiding after deputies say a driver forced them off the road, allegedly doing a pit maneuver on their car, sending their car crashing into a barbed wire fence. Deputies later arresting the suspect. He claims the other family's car hit him first. Tonight, seven children, none with a license, involved in a violent and deadly crash in Germantown, Maryland. Police say the children, ages 12 to 15, were in a stolen white Kia, colliding with a blue Toyota. The driver of the Toyota died at the scene. The children all injured. Two are in critical condition. Tonight, the discovery on Cape Cod. Two brothers fishing, reeling in a baby tiger shark. Tiger sharks with their characteristic stripes do come this far north in the heat of summer. But scientists tonight say mostly adults, rarely juveniles. They say it's a sign of warming seas. When we come back on the broadcast tonight, Bruce Springsteen on his wife, Patty, and the well-known UFC fighter passing away in his sleep. He was just 34 years old. We're back in a moment.
3: Should we introduce you first?
4: Most people know me from Vanderpump Rules, but I'm a mom, a wife, a podcaster. I'm traumatized by reality TV, but I can't stay away from it. It's like, if they're not on your payroll, they don't get to be in your life. Am I here to ice anyone out?
6: When you said that,
4: don't cut me off. I showed up for you!
6: This time I get to do it on my terms. What could go wrong?
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11: You shouldn't be trying to steal my house.
12: I live here. 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
11: No, you don't.
12: Police is on the way.
13: And that's when the squatter standoff started.
11: Get out of my house.
14: I realized that we really had a squatter on our hands.
15: I literally lost my
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17: That's something that never, like, leaves you.
14: Get the out of our house.
18: Now more than ever, America needs a laugh.
19: This guy's kind of cute.
20: Hey, little guy.
18: Idiots. This Friday, these troopers.
21: This is the second time you've tried to kill Farva in a week.
18: Are reporting for duty.
22: No new info on the guy who did it.
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24: 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Sexist!
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25: Hi, my name is Peter Parker. We used to know each other. But the truth is, I'm not just Peter Parker. I'm Spider-Man.
26: God, that's cool. Here we go.
25: And sometimes, Spider-Man has to do the hard thing, even if it breaks Peter Parker's heart.
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40: I've put everything on the line for this.
45: This is my dream.
40: I want to see you fight for it.
45: That could be on Dancing with the Stars tomorrow.
1: To the index of other news tonight, Brazilian UFC fighter Alan Nascimento has died of an apparent heart attack at just 34 years old. UFC officials tonight say the flyweight fighter was found unresponsive. He died in his sleep. Medical teams were unable to revive him. He fought in Las Vegas just weeks ago. Bruce Springsteen sharing the news his wife's cancer is in remission. Springsteen updating his fans that his wife and bandmate, Patty Scialfa, has been living with multiple myeloma for more than 8 years now, thanking her doctor, her medical team, and cutting-edge research. And we love hearing this. Tonight, a 5-ton piece of a SpaceX rocket is set to crash into the moon overnight. The Falcon 9 rocket launched in January of last year. SpaceX was unable to steer it toward Earth. So overnight, around 2:32 a.m., they tell us part of it will plunge into the moon, likely to leave a new crater. When we come back tonight, the 6-year-old just signed by an NFL team, and you have to see him play.
31: Friday night, Pamela Smart, the infamous case that had everyone talking.
40: It has sex, betrayal, and most importantly, murder.
45: A beautiful 22-year-old woman having an affair with a 16-year-old boy.
40: She told him that the only way we can be together is if you kill my husband.
31: And now, after 36 years in prison and a dramatic plea for a last chance at freedom, her emotional, stunning admission. 2020, Friday night on ABC and stream on Disney Plus and Hulu.
8: What is this place?
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1: Tonight, the six-year-old signed by an NFL team, and you're about to see him play America Strong. Tonight in Charlotte, North Carolina, the Carolina Panthers and the wish come true for six-year-old Asher Harvey, signed by the team.
44: Thanks for coming. Are you excited for today? The guys are really excited for it. We've got a special play.
1: Asher, welcomed by the Panthers head coach.
44: Good to meet you.
1: Asher is battling a congenital heart defect, 3 open-heart surgeries at Levine Children's Hospital. He'll eventually need a new heart. His mother, Ashley, on the moment the Make-A-Wish Foundation asked what he wished for.
46: He said, I just want to go to a Panthers game. The game? You just want to go to a football game? He said, yeah, that's it. I don't think he realized the scope of what he could actually wish for.
1: A wish come true, Asher would become a quarterback for a day with his favorite Panthers, the team documenting it all.
44: He's going to protect you, okay?
1: The moment he meets his favorite quarterback, Bryce Young.
44: Now this guy's the one that's going to bring the play in for you. You know who he is?
47: My guy.
44: Yeah.
1: The coach introducing Asher to the team.
44: We just signed him upstairs. He got a fat signing bonus. Everybody wants you to say what's up to Asher right here.
47: Yeah!
1: In the locker room, getting fitted with his helmet.
48: Please welcome Asher.
1: His father, Evan.
44: Going through surgeries and, you know, to get to this point in life where, yeah, he's amazing at all things. It's been incredible to see him kind of come into his own.
1: In the huddle.
47: Fourth down for the win, okay?
1: Getting the ball, he was ready. His favorite team lifting him up.
46: Asher has taught me that it doesn't matter what happens to you. What matters is how you move through life. Whatever he does it with all of who he is.
1: Asher, you were incredible. What a wish. What a team for making it come true. Go Panthers. Go Asher. And the Make-A-Wish Foundation, just incredible. I'm David Muir. I'll see you right back here tomorrow night from all of us here. Good night.
31: You've never seen anything like this before.
49: Here it is. I mean, that's incredible.
8: This place is going to astonish you.
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16: Fox Hollow is like a killing field.
32: When the documentary came out, we immediately began getting leads. There is another suspect, and it wasn't Mark Goodyear.
33: We're so close to solving this. We just need the one person who connects everything.
34: So when I interview Mark this time, what should I ask him?
32: Ask him if he'll talk to me.
37: All right, let's go.
29: Super Bowl 61 is coming.
38: Let's go.
29: And everyone's going.
39: Okay, let's go.
40: Come on, let's go.
41: Let's go.
29: Because once the game starts.
45: Let's go.
36: Well, don't just stand there.
29: Everything else stops.
48: From ABC News, I'm Wayne Cabot. Primary night proving to be a real test for progressive insurgents who campaigned against the Iran war and American military funding for Israel. In a blistering attack after her loss, Missouri progressive Cori Bush slammed her AIPAC-funded incumbent, Wesley Bell.
50: These bills that come about where we're sending $3.3 billion for war to Israel, we can't just let that go and nobody say anything about it. When they send more money, when they can't fund UNRWA, but they can fund war, when they can't fund our schools, but they can fund war, when they can't fund health care, but they can fund war, we gotta call it out and we gotta do something about it.
48: Israel also factoring into the Michigan Senate race, where progressive Democrat Dr. Abdul El-Sayed is taking on AIPAC-funded establishment candidate Haley Stevens. Before the polls closed in Michigan, election officials warned it would be a long night, with hundreds of thousands of absentee votes to be counted. The Ohio congressman facing an ethics investigation over domestic abuse allegations, Max Miller, says he's innocent and will not quit his campaign even after getting a phone call from President Trump.
51: I reminded him of the same resilience that he had when people told him that he was going to struggle in 2016, and he became.

0: Here, the wildfire was set.
1: It changes things. It kind of, you know, you could make sense of it when it was an act of God somehow, but now that it's arson, someone did this to our family, and it's hard to wrap our brains around.
0: The parasitic stomach bug that has killed two people in Michigan is now in 47 states, infecting more than 10,000 people, with 12,000 cases still suspected. 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
0: Police in Illinois have taken a teenager into custody as part of a homicide investigation.
4: A 15-year-old has been arrested after a deadly shooting Tuesday night in East St. Louis, Illinois. State police say someone reported a body lying in the road. They say troopers quickly identified a teenager who they found at a home. Investigators say video circulating online appears to show the teen wearing a clown costume. They say the investigation continues.
0: ABC's Chuck Sievertson. Three people were killed in Saturday shooting outside an In-N-Out in Idaho, and ABC's Trevor Ault spoke with the man who took action that night.
5: 35-year-old Jordan Salinas tells me he and his girlfriend Emily had just pulled into the parking lot when the shooting began. As hundreds ran for their lives, Jordan drew his semi-automatic pistol and went toward the danger, seen on video repeatedly firing at the shooter. Authorities say an off-duty state trooper also took aim at the suspect, and the pair's heroic actions bought valuable time for people to flee.
6: The investigators say that you probably saved a lot of lives.
7: My goal was to try to help as many people get home.
0: Police say the shooter, 24-year-old Chad Williams, turned the gun on himself. SpaceX posted a loss of $541 million in the second quarter, but that's less than the analysts expected. Maybe Elon Musk should play the Powerball, the jackpot growing to $786 million. I'm Wayne Cabot, ABC News.
8: The war with Iran is causing the Pentagon to burn through key stockpiles at a concerning rate. The U.S. military has reportedly used up nearly 80% of critical missile defense system over the last 5 months. The Trump administration officials say a deal to reopen the Strait of Hormuz could be reached as soon as today. But Iran denies resuming talks with the U.S., saying they're only negotiating with Oman about control of the strait.
9: This morning, we're seeing new images of people escaping from the Washington State wildfires, which are the most destructive in state history. And the man accused of starting one of the fires is facing a judge. ABC's Alex Stone is there.
10: The images are horrific. Families running for their lives as flames closed in, homes engulfed, and authorities say one of the most destructive wildfires in the history of Washington State was deliberately set by a convicted killer. Spokane Sheriff's deputies taking 37-year-old Aaron Farinacci into custody outside of his home late Monday.
11: It was citizens who were paying attention to their surroundings, being aware and willing to step up and say something that led to the relatively quick apprehension of Mr. Farinacci.
10: Paul Child says he's the citizen who called police after seeing a suspicious man on the side of the road Saturday.
12: You know, he was bent over, looking towards, you know, in doing something in the grass and through the tree line area.
11: The origin of the fire was indeed exactly where the witnesses had seen Mr. Farinacci kneeling in the grass earlier that day.
13: Oh, my God, dude.
10: The fire's destroying at least 700 homes and other buildings. New video shows a family using their boat to escape the flames, taking refuge in the middle of Lake Spokane.
14: Going through that, yeah, my eyes were hurting. I had to put my head down underneath the steering wheel and push my way through. You know, I had a T-shirt wrapped around my face to cover my face and got through the smoky aspects of it.
10: For residents like Chelsea Riley, whose parents' home is now a pile of ashes, news that the fires have been deliberately set hurts.
1: It changes things. It

0: kind of, you know, you could make sense of it when it was an act of God somehow, but now that it's arson, someone did this to our family, and that's hard to wrap our brains around.
1: Farinacci is a convict out of the state of Arizona. In 2010, Farinacci pleaded guilty to manslaughter for shooting and killing his father at their home in Mesa, Arizona. He was released from prison in 2020 and is currently a Spokane resident.
2: Farinacci has now appeared in front of a judge. Bail set at $1 million. He's due back in court later this week. Alex Stone, ABC News, Spokane, Washington.
3: Alex, thanks. A new report lays out the cause of last year's deadly Eaton fire near Los Angeles. 19 people were killed and more than 9,400 buildings were destroyed. LA County fire officials say sparks from an out-of-service Southern California Edison Tower started the fire. The utility has said its equipment was the likely cause, but has not admitted full responsibility in court.
4: In Southern Illinois, one person is dead after a house explosion. The blast on Tuesday night was caught by neighborhood cameras leveling a home in the town of Energy. It's not known whether the person who was killed was inside the house. Debris scattered across the neighborhood there. Cause of the blast is still being determined.
3: Now let's get a check on the forecast from including the smoky skies in the western U.S. from ABC's Lee Goldberg. Hey, Lee, good morning.
5: Good morning. Another day of heavy smoke in the northwest and poor air quality. Showers from the southwest of the Great Lakes and showers and steam heat are climbing up the east coast. You see the heavy smoke concerns once again for Portland and Seattle, and that also goes into the northern plains. The heat is building to the north as well. You can see a record high in Seattle on Thursday. In the east, you're talking about some flash flooding. Kansas City to Chicago, but also from Atlanta to D.C. These are some drought areas here. It looks like steam heat will be in the northeast all the way through early next week. That's your forecast. I'm ABC News senior meteorologist Lee Goldberg.
4: Lee, thanks. Now to the conversation piece that could have been a real blast.
3: A Texas man says this souvenir had been sitting on his work desk for years, used as a paperweight. He thought it was a fake bomb of some kind. Turns out it was the real thing.
4: Unreal. Yeah, authorities near San Antonio say it was a 20-pound explosive built during the Civil War. And even crazier, they said it was still live. Bomb squad members took it away and detonated it.
3: Can you imagine?
4: No. And, so apparently the man's son found it years ago. Last week, someone with a military background came into his office and Hay pointed out the fact that that could be live. So good thing he listened and got that taken care of safely.
3: Imagine being that person's desk neighbor, too. Whoa, he almost killed me.
4: Right. Crazy. Donuts on him next time in the office.
3: Right. Well, coming up, where great white sharks have been spotted, where they're rarely ever seen.
4: Plus, the terrifying technology overseas, the moment that a Russian drone appears to hunt down a Ukrainian civilian.
3: And later in the skinny, how Jelly Roll is now following in the footsteps of Ariana Grande. You're watching World News Now.

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19: He used to be great.
20: I'm expecting you to help me train him, coach.
21: Tell me what you're doing for.
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23: This morning, K-pop sensation Yeonjun brings his first solo performance only to GMA. And get this, to Central Park. It's a K-pop party in the park with Yeonjun on Good Morning America's Summer Concert Series, sponsored by Norwegian Cruise Line.
24: We're back with a railroad crossing crash in Poland. Police say a drunk driver drove a tractor filled with straw bales through its crossing as the gates came down. Seconds later, a passenger train carrying about 500 people speeds through. Thankfully, no one was hurt. The driver faces criminal charges.
25: Breaking overnight, Ukraine's capital coming under a Russian ballistic missile attack. Firefighters were seen putting out a fire at a warehouse. But missiles are not the only weapon being used this week, as ABC's Tom Sufi Burge explains.
26: The horrifying moments a Russian drone appears to hunt a defenseless Ukrainian vegetable vendor. The drone buzzing as the man frantically runs around his van, desperately trying to escape. That drone tracking his every move. In an instant, the man ducks for cover, the drone suddenly diving, exploding into a ball of flames. Incredibly, he survives. It hit the car and I was right beside it, the man later said, adding, it struck and I just fell down. The man suffering a concussion and multiple shrapnel wounds, his wife, who was with him at the time, getting away too. President Zelensky sharing the terrifying video, calling the attack against a civilian evidence that Russia has gone mad. The man selling vegetables saying he tried to wave off the drone, Russia giving no indication as to why it appears this vendor was targeted. It comes 24 hours after Russia says a Ukrainian drone plummeted into a crowded beach at a popular Russian tourist resort, killing 7 people, including 3 children. Ukraine says the Russians shot that drone down, claiming they didn't deliberately target the beach.
27: And back to that Russian drone appearing to target a vegetable vendor in Ukraine. The attack showing how civilians continue to be caught in the middle of this vicious war. Tom Sufi Burridge, ABC News, Paris.
24: Tom, thank you. Back in the U.S., a pair of shark sightings has sparked a scare in Maine. Officials say two great whites were spotted near Pine Point Beach, just south of Portland. They were estimated at 6 to 8 feet long. Swimmers and others using the beach are now being told to stay alert. They're also being told to avoid schools of bait fish or seals, which sharks feed on. Shark encounters are rare in Maine.
25: When we come back, the surprising announcement from Jelly Roll.
24: And the warning issued to fans of heated rivalry. The Skinny is next.
0: I met Joel. He was tall, handsome, magnetic. I knew I met the man I'm going to marry. My mom said, Jesus Christ, Caroline, you better not be a cop.
1: He was the family man, devoted father.
2: He was super cop.
0: And then one day, I got a text. I had no idea the lie that he was living.
25: He knew something wasn't right.
0: He had a severe sex addiction.
6: He was clocking in and then going to have sex with people.
25: In his cop car while on duty.
7: Who did you have sex with? Why can't you just be honest?
9: I am being honest.
0: I was shocked my dad could do something so stupid. Banging on the door.
9: Man to man, stay away from my wife.
13: You're throwing your family away over this.
0: He looked at me and said, if I were in your shoes, I'd run.
25: And then things got really bad.
0: It was a betrayal that is just another level.
14: Betrayal. Dirty Secrets.
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31: I decided it's my alpha day. 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
31: I don't need anyone's help.
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27: Reporting from Tel Aviv on the U.S.-Israeli war in Iran, I'm Tom Sufi-Burridge. 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
25: The Skinny and Danny New joins us as we start with a surprise announcement from Jelly Roll.
24: Yeah, he is apparently, as his own song goes, not well.
46: Barely 2 weeks after finalizing his divorce, the 41-year-old country star has announced he is planning to, quote, take some time off and heal. His break, which he says will be for a year or two, comes after his final tour stop last week in Colorado Springs.
25: It comes as Ariana Grande clarifies her decision to take a break from public view, saying the decision is not a reaction to concerns raised about her health or appearance, but, quote, a plan that I had quietly made a long time ago from a thoughtful and empowered place.
24: Next, two emotions heating up on the set of Heated Rivalry.
46: Yes, the romantic drama about two hockey stars has started filming its second season, but it's been forced to issue a plea to its most enthusiastic fans to please not crash the set.
25: Yeah, they're asking fans to give the cast and crew the space that they need to do their best. And you might remember it was just last month that Hudson Williams told off a group of paparazzi who followed him back to a private residence. Season 2 of Heated Rivalry is set to premiere sometime next spring.
24: It will be so interesting to see how the second season is and how their characters are now that they have just totally exploded in fame.
25: Oh, seriously. Yeah.
46: It's ironic we're talking about not going to the set because I have a lot of friends who see Hudson all the time around New York. Apparently, he hangs out quite a bit.
25: Okay, well, don't approach.
46: Yeah.
25: leave that man alone.
46: Next, two stars who are just like us. They even shop at Dick's Sporting Goods sometimes. I don't know if you guys saw this online today.
25: Yeah, it's really cute. So this soccer fan was shocked when he spotted Lionel Messi in a store's parking lot in Fort Lauderdale, Florida. The GOAT was walking back to his car with his two sons.
24: Oh, yeah. Messi even flashed him that peace sign you saw there before, hopping back behind the wheel.
46: A lot of people online were shocked that he didn't have any security with him, seemingly. He's just, like, driving around with his kids.
25: Yeah.
46: You know? But, you know, he plays for Miami, so I guess, you know, he's there a lot. So he's just comfortable. That's his backyard.
25: That's a great sighting.
46: You would immediately go inside and buy his jersey and then come back up.
25: Yeah, right. Yeah, that's some good advertising right
24: You're
25: there.
24: You're like, hold it right there.
46: Yeah. Wait, I had it the whole time. Yeah.
24: Use your car to box him in.
25: Next to trading in the dog park for the big screen.
24: Dozens of dogs and their owners camped out in L.A. for the screening of the 1997 hit Air Bud ahead of the franchise's return to theaters next year.
46: Organizers provided blankets, water stations, and other pet accommodations, along with photo ops with the new movie's star, Buddy. And our parent company, Disney's Air Bud Returns, is set to leap into theaters next year on Friday, January 22nd. And finally, we all remember Madonna, famously channeling Marilyn Monroe in her Material Girl video back in 1985.
24: Yes, so she had carved out her own identity just a year earlier, in 1984, with this song, Like a Virgin.
25: But now Jennifer Lopez is channeling the Material Girl herself, just as she did 42 years ago in a gondola in Venice. J-Lo is on a European vacation with her twins before they head off to college, and she is giving it her all.
46: I will
25: work it, J-Lo. Yes.
46: Have you guys been in a gondola in Venice?
25: I have not been to Venice.
46: Okay. When I went...
25: Italy.
46: My grandma told me... Yeah, you've been to Venice Beach, famously.
25: I've been to Venice Beach, California.
24: There's also a Venice in a Las Vegas hotel.
25: Yeah, right.
46: That's true, the Venetian.
24: Right. Gondola's there. Yeah.
46: Yeah.
24: I take it not what you were talking about?
46: No, I meant those. I didn't go in because there was like €80. And I was like, I could just like take
24: what?
46: The Staten Island
24: ferry. In Italy?
25: The one chance?
24: Dan.
46: It was a lot.
0: All across America.
1: Good morning.
2: Hello.
0: Wherever we are.
1: Welcome home. It's good to be home.
0: It feels like home.
3: Hi. When's the last time we dropped our things and went? Woke up somewhere that we've both never been. Growing up doesn't mean
1: good morning. Good morning.
0: How are you? At the start of the day, letting us into your home. Putting the good
25: Thank you.
0: In your morning.
2: Man, it's good to be home.

0: GMA.
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0: It's an invitation to come together.
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0: Brighten your morning.
3: I'm George. How are you?
0: And the day ahead.
4: Hi, my name is Peter Parker. We used to know each other. But the truth is, I'm not just Peter Parker. I'm Spider-Man.
5: God, that's cool. Here we go.
4: And sometimes, Spider-Man has to do the hard thing, even if it breaks Peter Parker's heart.
6: Let's end this on a high note, huh?
7: Spider-Man, Brand New Day. Now playing. Rated PG-13.
8: Fox Hollow is like a killing field.
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22: You shouldn't be trying to steal my house.
23: I live here. 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
24: And that's when the squatter standoff started.
22: Get out of my house.
25: I realized that we really had a squatter on our hands.
26: I literally lost my...
27: I have seen every scam in the book, I thought.
28: That's something that never, like, leaves you.
25: Get the out of our house.
29: Victor rolling to the bucket. Oh, an authority over Jacob. Count the basket and the foul.
30: Spurs center Victor Wembanyama is famously one of the most unique players in basketball history.
31: Yeah, but now look out, Wemby. A fresh new prospect is drawing comparisons to him, right, Danny?
32: Yeah, his name's Jagmeet. He is also 7'4", and the internet immediately jumped on giving him a special nickname.
29: Wembanyama against Robinson goes inside.
33: These past NBA Finals, viewers were blown away by 7'4" French phenom Victor Wembanyama, a.k.a. Wemby. But as we head into the school year, millions online are now marveling at the 7'4" prospect nicknamed Indian Wemby.
34: Indian Wemby. Do you Indian. Like that nickname?
35: Yeah, that's a cool nickname.
33: 18-year-old Jagmeet Singh here is heading into his senior year at Victory Rock Prep in Florida after coming over to the States a few years ago from his home in northern India.
34: On a scale of 1 to 10, Jagmeet, how easy is it for you to dunk?
35: I would say a 10. I just need to dunk a little bit.
33: Growing up in a country that prefers cricket, Jagmeet only picked up basketball at 14 years old and got recruited while he was playing at a park. Not before long, he was competing for India's youth national team and eventually received an offer to come play in the U.S. As his mother, Manmeet, told me through a translator, it was hard to send her son away for the first time, but their family was incredibly proud. Jagmeet said the transition was tough at first and he got used to it, but earlier this year, tragedy struck when his father, Jaswinder, suddenly passed away after suffering a heart attack. Manmeet said she knew how important this basketball dream was to Jagmeet's father, and she made the tough decision to tell him to stay in America and keep working on the court.
34: Do you think of him when you're playing now?
35: Yeah, every time. He just wanted me to, like, get his, like, name up, get India's name up, like, make him, like, proud.
33: Well, an Indian-born player has never played in the NBA, but when you ask Jagmeet about making history for his family and for his homeland...
35: Yeah, the ultimate dream is the NBA, but, like, I got to reach the college level and perform there yet, so one step at a time.
32: Jagmeet is already getting interest from colleges like Stanford and DePaul, but like he said, one step at a time, one very large step at a time.
30: It's wild to see how just... towers over the other players.
32: I know. They look really small. And he said a lot of times, like, the kids he's playing against are like, how are you this tall?
30: Right. Also, so many people, I mean, he's got he even has a few more years to grow. Like,
32: that's true.
30: It's crazy.
32: Because a lot of people think Wemby is really 7'7". He just measured at 7'4" when he was 18. So he could also get up there.
31: We need to see a side-by-side with these two.
30: Yeah.
32: I know. Hopefully in the NBA one day.
30: More news next. Stay with us.
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30: Breaking overnight on World News Now, primary results coming in, including in the Michigan Democratic Senate primary, a progressive candidate against a centrist with big implications for the party. Plus, the embattled congressman accused of domestic abuse, which he denies. See who's also accusing him of holding a stuffed animal hostage.
31: Also this morning, an armed man arrested at the president's California golf course just before his visit there. Plus, the president showing off progress.
37: ABC News, I'm Wayne Cabot. So how did progressives do on primary night? In defeat, Missouri, Cori Bush, former squad member, saying this to the incumbent Democrat Wesley Bill.
38: For the next 2 years, this community will be represented by someone that didn't deem you valuable enough to show up to one candidate forum where there were audience comments, even though I showed up to everyone.
37: Before the polls closed in Michigan, election officials warned it would be a long night in a tight race between progressive Democrat Dr. Abdul Al-Sayed and the establishment candidate Haley Stevens. The Ohio congressman facing an ethics investigation over domestic abuse allegations, Max Miller, says he's innocent and will not quit his campaign even after getting a phone call from President Trump. L.A. sheriffs say an armed suspect was arrested at Trump National Golf Course there while taking pictures Sunday, 2 days before Trump came for a fundraiser.
30: U.S. Senate. At this hour, the Democratic primary is still too early to call. It's a major test for progressives with Abdul Al-Sayed facing off against moderate Congresswoman Haley Stevens.
31: That seat is considered a must-win for Democrats to reclaim their Senate majority. ABC's Karen Hua has more.
39: Overnight, primary results coming in from 5 states, with the most closely watched race in Michigan. Progressive Abdul Al-Sayed and moderate Congresswoman Haley Stevens are battling for the Democratic Senate nomination in a primary seen as a fight over the party's future. Both candidates addressing their supporters overnight, with the results so far showing a tight race.
40: We knew that this was going to be a close race, and that's exactly what we've got. A close race.
41: Turns out it takes a long time to count some votes in Michigan.
39: The winner faces Republican Mike Rogers in November in a seat that could decide control of the Senate.
42: However much we might disagree with our Democratic opponent, there is so much more that unites us than divides us.
39: Meanwhile, Congressman Max Miller of Ohio is defiant, saying not even President Trump could push him out of his reelection race as he faces abuse allegations from his ex-wife.
0: If the president called you tonight and asked you to drop out, you're staying in this race?
2: Yes, there's no chance that I'm removing myself from this race.
39: Miller's ex-wife, Emily, claims he abused her. In a February police report obtained by ABC News, she claims he threw her against a wall, once held a gun to her head, and another time threw hot water on her. Miller says she's lying. Emily's father, Republican Senator Bernie Moreno, Miller's former father-in-law, says the congressman is unfit for office and is putting his family through hell.
3: My daughter lives in constant fear of this man. Deeply in her heart, she fears what this guy is capable of.
39: Caught in the middle, the couple's two-year-old daughter. Moreno says when he picked her up over the weekend, Miller refused to hand over the stuffed blue bunny she sleeps with.
3: She has a little blue bunny that she sleeps with. Max would not hand over the little blue bunny. Literally held it hostage for 48 hours. This girl is crying at night because she can't sleep without her little blue bunny.
39: Miller is firing back.
9: If that were true, that would be incredibly disturbing. This is nothing more than an individual who's being politically vindictive.
39: Congressman Miller is also accused of abusing his daughter, which he denies. Karen Hua, ABC News, Washington.
31: Karen, thanks. Police in Southern California say they've arrested a man armed with a gun at President Trump's golf course near L.A. He was taken into custody on Sunday ahead of the president's arrival at the club last night for a Republican dinner. Police say they found more guns and ammunition in the suspect's home, as well as notebooks containing concerning statements. He's accused of taking photos and videos at the golf course and appeared to monitor security planning activities.
14: Oil prices ease and stocks soared into record territory, with the Dow climbing more than 900 points. Investors driving the rally on hopes that the U.S. may be on the verge of striking a new deal with Iran to free up traffic in the Strait of Hormuz. ABC's Matt Rivers has more.
15: Stocks surging to record highs on Wall Street and oil prices plunging, based on hope that 6 months into the war with Iran, some sort of agreement is close to reopen the critical Strait of Hormuz. Details of any possible deal remain unclear, but the Dow soaring 900 points, closing above 54,000 for the first time ever. The price of U.S. oil dropping below $80 after the Trump administration signaled a deal may be close.
16: There's been progress made in those talks, but not finality yet. We're hoping that will happen very shortly.
15: Treasury Secretary Scott Bessent offering this timeline.
17: We may have a deal today or tomorrow to open the strait.
15: Iran saying they are only negotiating with Oman about control over the Strait of Hormuz, claiming talks were positive. Iran has repeatedly said it will keep control over the strait, which was open free to international traffic before the war, and they have said they might charge fees. President Trump warned this is Iran's last chance to make a deal, insisting the strait will not be told.
18: We're not talking about charging at all. They won't be charging.
19: And sources tell ABC News that after months of war, U.S. stocks of air defense missiles have been significantly depleted, a major concern if this conflict were to escalate once again.
31: Absolutely concerning, Matt. Thanks. President Trump is again showing off the progress of the White House ballroom. He shared a new photo of the East Wing construction and touted the military complex and drone port being built along with the ballroom. And the president reportedly was unsatisfied with the helipad under construction on the South Lawn. Sources tell the Washington Post that Trump ordered contractors to redo weeks of work over concerns about the slope of the lawn.
14: This morning, we're seeing new images of people escaping from the Washington state wildfires, which are the most destructive in state history. Video shows a family using their boat to escape the flames, taking refuge in the middle of Lake Spokane. The fires are still causing smoke across the Pacific Northwest. ABC's Lee Goldberg has more details on that. Lee, good morning.
20: Good morning. Another day of heavy smoke in the Northwest and poor air quality. Showers from the southwest of the Great Lakes and showers and steam heat are climbing up the East Coast. You see the heavy smoke concerns once again for Portland and Seattle, and that also goes into the Northern Plains. The heat is building to the north as well. You can see a record high in Seattle on Thursday. In the East, you're talking about some flash flooding. Kansas City to Chicago, but also from Atlanta to D.C. These are some drought areas here. It looks like steam heat will be in the Northeast all the way through early next week. That's your forecast on ABC News. Senior meteorologist Lee Goldberg.
31: Lee, thanks. Cases of the parasitic intestinal illness that has made thousands of Americans sick continue to rise. The CDC says there are now more than 10,000 lab-confirmed instances in 47 states. Another 12,000 are unconfirmed. Most of those are in Michigan, where the first two deaths from the illness were reported this week.
1: And a salmonella outbreak has prompted Chipotle to remove some jalapenos from its restaurants. Minnesota health officials say more than 100 cases in their state appear to be connected to the peppers. 75 patients ate at the chain during a 30-day period. Chipotle says the jalapenos were removed out of an abundance of caution.
31: Okay, transitioning now from news here on Earth to news from outer space.
1: Yeah. Here with more is Danny New, who is actually live from space. Danny, heard there was a crash there.
5: Yeah, we've been monitoring it, so they tell us, guys, because the remnants of a SpaceX rocket were predicted to hit the moon kind of around now. It was supposed to have happened in the last 2 minutes or so. I haven't seen anything yet. As you can see, people have been monitoring it live and are trying to change it around to try and go find it. I'm trying to get a visual from where I am in space, but it's called the Falcon 9 rocket, and it took off early last year to bring two private landers to the moon. However, it seems like the school bus is now also headed to school. Meanwhile, we've hit the moon plenty of times, occasionally even intentionally. Here are a couple examples from the 1970s, including the famously ill-fated Apollo 13 mission, where everyone came back safely. In this case, Falcon 9 was projected to hit the moon at 5,400 miles an hour, even generating a flash of light that could be possibly seen by telescope. But let's check back in. Do we see anything at all? I still don't see anything from where I am.
31: Well, you have the best view in the house.
5: Okay, we've been watching this guy clipping it. Is this it? Do you see anything different, guys, on the moon?
1: Not yet. Yeah, I guess we're not really exactly sure what to expect, but I do hope you brought some protective gear in case it gets a little dicey up there.
31: Right.
5: That's very sweet, guys. Thank you. I should be back for our segment in about 10 minutes. I just need some time to get down from the moon.
1: Okay, safe trip.
5: Thank you.
31: Very generous.
5: See you soon.
31: Thanks, Danny. Coming up, more news. A violent road rage incident that saw a family apparently run off a highway.
1: Plus, how a nurse had to tap into his martial arts skills to fend off an attack from a patient.
31: And later, this happened, where movie fans were forced to dodge a Spider-Man flash mob. You're watching World News Now.
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11: Hi. 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Woke up somewhere that we both never been. 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
10: 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How are you?
7: 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Putting the good
10: 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Man, it's good to be home.

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22: Showing off his jiu-jitsu skills, Daniel Nelson recently posted this surveillance footage from 2024. It shows a patient attacking him at a hospital in Australia. Then Nelson uses his martial arts training to get the man, who was apparently drunk, into a headlock. He said he posted the video to show the violence faced by healthcare workers.
23: Now to Florida, where a family's vacation turned into a nightmare. A man is facing charges in an alleged road rage incident. Police say he wound up forcing the mom and dad and their child off a highway. Here's ABC's Victor Okendo.
24: You guys all right?
25: A family of three emerging from the woods in South Florida, where deputies say they were hiding after an apparent case of road rage. Their car allegedly forced off a highway by another driver, crashing through a barbed wire fence.
26: He's trying to run into us.
25: 911 calls capturing the frightening moments as the couple and their young son on vacation from North Carolina try to escape.
26: Yeah, he's trying to wreck our car. He's chasing us around. We're trying to get away from him.
25: The incident unfolding Saturday north of West Palm Beach after deputies say the family and a relative in a separate car encountered that driver.
27: Our suspect, who's doing the same thing now to both cars, brake checking them, throwing things at the car, trying to run them off the road.
25: That relative able to get away before the suspect allegedly does a pit maneuver on the family's car.
28: We thought we could get off at the exit really quick and lose them, but nope.
25: Deputies later arresting the suspect, 36-year-old Michael Jeffrey Spires, who claimed the two cars hit him first.
29: This blue car ran into me, so I took off after him.
25: Authorities say there was no evidence of a prior confrontation with the suspect and victims.
30: The sheriff says no one was hurt. That suspect faces charges of aggravated battery with a deadly weapon and child abuse. Victor Okendo, ABC News, Miami.
22: Victor, thanks. Leonardo DiCaprio, Jeff Bezos, and Lauren Sanchez Bezos are teaming up to save dozens of endangered animals. The effort is called the Phoenix Species Project. The initiative is committing $200 million to recover 100 animals facing extinction. It will also revive endangered plants. The project is considered the largest initiative of its kind.
23: Coming up, the hottest new TV throwback, the intersection of privilege and murder in the 1980s. We're meeting the cast of The Shards.
22: And later, this happened. Rodents the size of wild hogs roaming through a government building on purpose. You're watching World News Now.
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0: Your testimony was so critical to Epstein's arrest. 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
55: Listen to yourself. You're the psycho. At the center is Bret, played by Igby Rigney, an aspiring writer who begins to unravel when a magnetic new student arrives. That new student is Robert, brought to life by Homer Gere.
57: Nice to see you again.
58: 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How are you?
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61: Oh, everything.
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59: Yeah.
0: Any assumption, I think, gets kind of subverted.
1: Yeah.
2: There's a lot of other metaphorical undertones for what could be the killer. What does it mean?
3: I can't stop watching it. Even as an audience member, I remove myself from it. But it's just a joy, and it's sexy, and it's scary, and it's glamorous.
5: I think what's exciting about Ryan is you never know next, what it could be. I think he has a unique talent to see things in people that they can't see in themselves.
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23: Oh, it looks good. 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
22: I cannot wait to see the costumes.
23: I know. And the hair.
22: The hair.
23: So good.
54: Coming up, using your helicopter to go shopping?
9: I met Joel. He was tall, handsome, magnetic. I knew I met the man I'm going to marry. My mom said, Jesus Christ, Caroline, it better not be a cop.
10: He was the family man, devoted father.
11: He was super cop.
9: And then one day, I got a text. I had no idea the lie that he was living.
12: He knew something wasn't right.
9: He had a severe sex addiction.
13: He was clocking in and then going to have sex with people.
12: In his cop car while on duty.
14: Who did you have sex with? Why can't you just be honest?
15: I am being honest.
12: I was shocked my dad could do something so stupid.
9: Banging on the door.
15: Man to man, stay away from my wife.
16: You're throwing your family away over this.
9: He looked at me and said, if I were in your shoes, I'd run.
12: And then things got really bad.
9: It was a betrayal that is just another level.
17: Betrayal. Dirty Secrets.
18: We've drafted a roster of ESPN's most competitive personalities.
19: Yes. Yeah!
18: And celebrity sports fans.
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18: To face off in a brand new tournament.
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23: Now with this happened, starting with heading to the store in your helicopter.
22: Just to avoid the drive.
54: This happened in Richfield, Wisconsin, just outside of Milwaukee. Sheriff's deputies questioned a 69-year-old man who landed his helicopter in the parking lot of a store just to avoid the long drive by car.
23: Police say, however, the man was properly licensed, complied with all applicable FAA regulations, and answered all of the deputies' questions. No arrest, no violations. At least that parking lot was completely empty. Where he
22: yeah,
23: was.
22: That's kind of a flex.
0: Right? Yeah, I wonder how rich he is. Can they ask him that too? That he just has a helicopter to go run to the store to get eggs or something?
22: You investigate that, Danny.
0: Thank you.
22: Next to growing rice in zero gravity.
0: This happened in space. China released this video of astronauts harvesting rice samples grown aboard their space station.
23: Yeah, the potential benefits of this exercise include future space food production, understanding plant biology, and even using plants to absorb carbon dioxide and release oxygen.
22: Wow.
0: Whoa. I'd like to eat that.
22: I know. I wonder if it's good.
0: You know, Sophie has claimed that she could eat 80 pieces of sushi in a half hour.
22: Yeah, yeah. And I would do it in space if I could, too.
0: Well, they're growing rice. First
23: harder
0: step.
23: To catch the sushi.
0: Next to the maybe creepiest thing you might see today.
23: So this happened inside the Legislative Assembly building in Brazil. The country's beloved capybaras, the world's largest rodents, made a surprise appearance there.
22: The government building is located next to a park, so sightings of the giant rodents are actually quite common. And by the way, they can grow up to 175 pounds.
23: That is unbelievable. I never realized they could get that big.
22: Why doesn't stuff like that ever happen here?
23: Right.
22: Just come on over.
23: Yeah, like some people have like office dogs. I feel like we need one of these as our office pet.
22: One of these big guys, yeah.
23: We really spice things up around here. Next to a competitive dunker dunking over his wife.
22: This happened in Las Vegas. Hiram Fesher, identified as a couch salesman, dunked over his wife as part of his Group C qualifier performance. And he did it in style.
0: I mean, that vertical is nuts. It's, let me get this right. His vertical is a 48.5-inch leap, and it's all part of Dunkman, the first professional league tied to dunking.
23: You got to have some serious trust in your marriage to do that. But facing backwards, too. Do you think you could do that, Danny?
0: So I could dunk back in high school. I did go to States for high jump, but no, I couldn't jump over Tina.
22: All right. Well, finally, to a Spider-Man flash mob.
0: This happened in a movie theater right here in Manhattan. A flash mob of five Spider-Men swung out of the theater after a screening of our parent company Disney's Spider-Man Brand New Day. And then they danced to Michael Jackson, of course. New York's own Spider-Man.
1: All across America.
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1: It feels like home.
4: Hi.

0: GMA.
1: Everybody.
0: It's an invitation to come together.
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0: Brighten your morning.
3: 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How are you?
0: And the day ahead.
4: Hi, my name is Peter Parker. We used to know each other. But the truth is, I'm not just Peter Parker. I'm Spider-Man.
5: God, that's cool. Here we go.
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7: Spider-Man, brand new day. 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
15: From ABC News, I'm Wayne Cabot. Primary night highlights, former squad member, Progressive Democrat Cori Bush, loses her race to incumbent Congressman Wesley Bell, whom she criticized for being absent, and denounced campaign spending by the pro-Israel AIPAC lobby.
16: This ain't over, y'all. This ain't over. And when I said last time, AIPAC, I'm coming to tear your kingdom down, let's be clear, that kingdom is falling down, and I ain't done.
15: The AIPAC-funded candidate for Michigan Senate in a tight fight tonight with progressive Dr. Abdul Al-Sayed. Republicans hoping to flip a Democratic governor's seat in Kansas choose Ty Masterson, who thanked President Trump for his endorsement.
17: He loves this country. He loves this country. When I got to first meet him in the Oval last year, it was just like, hey, do you want to see the Declaration of Independence? Yes, I do. I want to see that. Because he just was so excited to show us.
15: Todd Blanche's nomination to be Attorney General just got tougher. Susan Collins saying she can't vote for him. The main Republican saying he's eroding the independence of the Justice Department, giving the president, his sons, and the Trump business immunity from IRS audits. Her no vote means Blanche can afford to lose only one other Republican and be confirmed. Intruder at Trump National, L.A. Sheriff's arresting a man they say was armed and might have been casing the place ahead of Trump's fundraiser. An arson suspect is in custody for a Spokane wildfire. Paul Child is the one who turned him in.
18: Saw where the smoke was at and said that OSOB started a fire because it was in the exact same spot that he was standing.
15: More than two-thirds of the West is now in drought. And Virginia is reporting the first locally acquired case of dengue. In Virginia, somebody who didn't travel internationally, but was in contact with someone who did,

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2: A Senate Judiciary Subcommittee is tackling artificial intelligence surveillance pricing.
3: Critics say it's just not fair. They feel like it's not fair for a retailer to determine what to charge you based on information like your internet browsing history, where you live, and what you've actually paid for similar goods in the past. Now, there is the Electronic Privacy Information Center. That's a nonprofit that's working to protect people's privacy during this time. And they're saying that this basically threatens affordability in a time where a lot of goods and services are just more expensive than ever.
2: ABC's Melissa Adan. A federal judge has set a March 2027 trial date for the antitrust case challenging the merger of Paramount and Warner Brothers Discovery. Paramount was seeking a November trial. That delay could cost the company, which agreed to pay $650 million to Warner Brothers for every quarter starting in October if the deal didn't close. Sources tell ABC News that federal officials now fear as many as 12 states may have had water and wastewater utilities compromised in cyber attacks.
4: There is no evidence so far of any widespread disruption to water supplies in any of the affected states. But from time to time, certain things have gone offline. Automated systems have gone offline, and the utilities have had to revert to manual controls.
2: ABC's Aaron Katursky on the continuing fears. I'm Wayne Cabot, ABC News.
5: The war with Iran is causing the Pentagon to burn through key stockpiles at a concerning rate. The U.S. military has reportedly used up nearly 80% of critical missile defense system over the last 5 months. The Trump administration officials say a deal to reopen the Strait of Hormuz could be reached as soon as today. But Iran denies resuming talks with the U.S., saying they're only negotiating with Oman about control of the strait.
6: This morning, we're seeing new images of people escaping from the Washington State wildfires, which are the most destructive in state history. And the man accused of starting one of the fires is facing a judge. ABC's Alex Stone is there.
7: The images are horrific. Families running for their lives as flames closed in, homes engulfed. And authorities say one of the most destructive wildfires in the history of Washington State was deliberately set by a convicted killer. Spokane Sheriff's deputies taking 37-year-old Aaron Farinacci into custody outside of his home late Monday.
8: It was citizens who were paying attention to their surroundings, being aware and willing to step up and say something that led to the relatively quick apprehension of Mr. Farinacci.
7: Paul Child says he's the citizen who called police after seeing a suspicious man on the side of the road Saturday.
9: You know, he was bent over, looking towards, you know, in doing something in the grass and through the tree line area.
8: The origin of the fire was indeed exactly where the witnesses had seen Mr. Farinacci kneeling in the grass earlier that day.
10: Oh, my God, dude.
7: The fire's destroying at least 700 homes and other buildings. New video shows a family using their boat to escape the flames, taking refuge in the middle of Lake Spokane.
11: Going through that, yeah, my eyes were hurting. I had to put my head down underneath the steering wheel and push my way through. You know, I had a T-shirt wrapped around my face to cover my face and got through the smoky aspects of it.
7: For residents like Chelsea Riley, whose parents' home is now a pile of ashes, news that the fires have been deliberately set hurts.
12: It changes things. It kind of, you know, you could make sense of it when it was an act of God somehow, but now that it's arson, someone did this to our family, and that's hard to wrap our brains around.
7: Farinacci is a convict out of the state of Arizona. In 2010, Farinacci pleaded guilty to manslaughter for shooting and killing his father at their home in Mesa, Arizona. He was released from prison in 2020 and is currently a Spokane resident.
13: Farinacci has now appeared in front of a judge. Bail set at $1 million. He's due back in court later this week. Alex Stone, ABC News, Spokane, Washington.
5: Alex, thanks. A new report lays out the cause of last year's death.

0: deadly Eaton fire near Los Angeles. 19 people were killed and more than 9,400 buildings were destroyed. LA County fire officials say sparks from an out-of-service Southern California Edison Tower started the fire. The utility has said its equipment was the likely cause, but has not admitted full responsibility in court.
1: In Southern Illinois, one person is dead after a house explosion. The blast on Tuesday night was caught by neighborhood cameras leveling a home in the town of Energy. It's not known whether the person who was killed was inside the house. Debris scattered across the neighborhood there. Cause of the blast is still being determined.
0: Now let's get a check of the forecast, including smoky skies in the western U.S. ABC's Lee Goldberg has that.
2: Good morning. Another day of heavy smoke in the northwest and poor air quality. Showers from the southwest of the Great Lakes and showers and steam heat are climbing up the east coast. You see the heavy smoke concerns once again for Portland and Seattle, and that also goes into the northern plains. The heat is building to the north as well. You can see a record high in Seattle on Thursday. In the east, you're talking about some flash flooding. Kansas City to Chicago, but also from Atlanta to D.C. These are some drought areas here. It looks like steam heat will be in the northeast all the way through early next week. That's your forecast. I'm ABC News senior meteorologist Lee Goldberg.
1: Lee, thanks. Now to the conversation piece that could have been a real blast.
0: A Texas man says this souvenir had been sitting on his work desk for years, used as a paperweight. He thought it was a fake bomb of some kind. Turns out it was the real thing.
1: Unreal. Yeah, authorities near San Antonio say it was a 20-pound explosive built during the Civil War. And even crazier, they said it was still live. Bomb squad members took it away and detonated it.
0: Can you imagine?
1: No. And so apparently the man's son found it years ago. Last week, someone with a military background came into his office and pointed out the fact that that could be live. So good thing he listened and got that taken care of safely.
0: Imagine being that person's desk neighbor, too. Whoa, he almost killed me.
1: Right. Crazy. Donuts on him next time in the office.
0: Right. Well, coming up, where great white sharks have been spotted, where they're rarely ever seen.
1: Plus, the terrifying technology overseas, the moment that a Russian drone appears to hunt down a Ukrainian civilian.
0: And later in the skinny, how Jelly Roll is now following in the footsteps of Ariana Grande. You're watching World News Now.

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3: Hi. When's the last time we dropped our things and went? Woke up somewhere that Hi. We've both never been. Growing up doesn't mean
2: getting Good morning. Old. How are you?
0: At the start of the day, letting us into your home. Putting the good
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0: In your morning.
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0: DNA.
1: Hey, everybody.
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0: Brighten your morning.
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6: You shouldn't be trying to steal my house.
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4: We're back with a railroad crossing crash in Poland. Police say a drunk driver drove a tractor filled with straw bales through its crossing as the gates came down. Seconds later, a passenger train carrying about 500 people speeds through. Thankfully, no one was hurt. The driver faces criminal charges.
21: Breaking overnight, Ukraine's capital coming under a Russian ballistic missile attack. Firefighters were seen putting out a fire at a warehouse. But missiles are not the only weapon being used this week, as ABC's Tom Sufi Burge explains.
5: The horrifying moments a Russian drone appears to hunt a defenseless Ukrainian vegetable vendor. The drone buzzing as the man frantically runs around his van, desperately trying to escape. That drone tracking his every move. In an instant, the man ducks for cover, the drone suddenly diving, exploding into a ball of flames. Incredibly, he survives. It hit the car and I was right beside it, the man later said, adding, it struck and I just fell down. The man suffering a concussion and multiple shrapnel wounds, his wife, who was with him at the time, getting away too. President Zelensky sharing the terrifying video, calling the attack against a civilian evidence that Russia has gone mad. The man selling vegetables saying he tried to wave off the drone, Russia giving no indication as to why it appears this vendor was targeted. It comes 24 hours after Russia says a Ukrainian drone plummeted into a crowded beach at a popular Russian tourist resort, killing 7 people, including 3 children. Ukraine says the Russians shot that drone down, claiming they didn't deliberately target the beach.
22: And back to that Russian drone appearing to target a vegetable vendor in Ukraine. The attack showing how civilians continue to be caught in the middle of this vicious war. Tom Sufibarij, ABC News, Paris.
4: Tom, thank you. Back in the U.S., a pair of shark sightings has sparked a scare in Maine. Officials say 2 great whites were spotted near Pine Point Beach, just south of Portland. They were estimated at 6 to 8 feet long. Swimmers and others using the beach are now being told to just stay alert. They're also being told to avoid schools of bait fish or seals, which sharks feed on. Shark encounters are rare in Maine.
21: When we come back, the surprising announcement from Jelly Roll.
4: And the warning issued to fans of heated rivalry. The Skinny is next.
23: Whenever, wherever news breaks, it's so important to always remember that lives are changed.
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24: 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Thank you so much for streaming with us. 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
29: Hi.
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35: Fox Hollow is like a killing field.
36: When the documentary came out, we immediately began getting leads. There is another suspect, and it wasn't Mark Goodyear.
37: We're so close to solving this. We just need the one person who connects everything.
38: So when I interview Mark this time, what should I ask him?
36: Ask him if he'll talk to me.
39: I met Joel. He was magnetic. I knew I met the man I'm going to marry. My mom said, Jesus Christ, Caroline, you better not be a cop. And then one day, I got a text.
40: She knew something wasn't right.
39: He had a severe sex addiction.
41: He was clocking in and then going to have sex with people.
40: In his cop car while on duty. And then things got really bad.
39: It was a betrayal that is just another level.
42: Betrayal. Dirty secrets.
43: Reporting from Jerusalem on the latest in the war with Iran, I'm Martha Raddatz. Wherever the story is, we'll take you there. You're streaming ABC News Live.
21: Danny, and Danny New joins us as we start with a surprise announcement from Jelly Roll.
4: Yeah, he's apparently, as his own song goes, not well.
44: Barely 2 weeks after finalizing his divorce, the 41-year-old country star has announced he is planning to, quote, take some time off and heal. His break, which he says will be for a year or two, comes after his final tour stop last week in Colorado Springs.
21: It comes as Ariana Grande clarifies her decision to take a break from public view, saying the decision is not a reaction to concerns raised about her health or appearance, but, quote, a plan that I had quietly made a long time ago from a thoughtful and empowered place.
4: Next, two emotions heating up on the set of Heated Rivalry.
44: Yes, the romantic drama about two hockey stars has started filming its second season, but it's been forced to issue a plea to its most enthusiastic fans to please not crash the set.
21: Yeah, they're asking fans to give the cast and crew the space that they need to do their best. And you might remember it was just last month that Hudson Williams told off a group of paparazzi who followed him back to a private residence. Season 2 of Heated Rivalry is set to premiere sometime next spring.
4: It will be so interesting to see how the second season is and how their characters are now that they have just totally exploded in fame.
21: Oh, seriously. Yeah.
44: It's ironic we're talking about not going to the set because I have a lot of friends who see Hudson all the time around New York. Apparently, he hangs out quite a bit.
21: Okay. Well, don't approach.
44: Yeah.
21: Respect. Leave that man alone.
44: Next, two stars who are just like us. They even shop at Dick's Sporting Goods sometimes. I don't know if you guys saw us online today.
21: Yeah, it's really cute. So this soccer fan was shocked when he spotted Lionel Messi in a store's parking lot in Fort Lauderdale, Florida. The GOAT was walking back to his car with his two sons.
4: Oh, yeah. Messi even flashed him that peace sign you saw there before, hopping back behind the wheel.
44: A lot of people online were shocked that he didn't have any security with him, seemingly. He's just, like, driving around with his kids.
21: Yeah.
44: You know? But, you know, he plays for Miami, so I guess, you know, he's there a lot. So he's just comfortable. That's his backyard.
21: That's a great sighting.
44: I mean, you would immediately go inside and buy his jersey and then come back up.
0: Yeah, you're right. Yeah, that's some good advertising right
4: You're
0: there.
4: Like, hold it right there.
44: Yeah, yeah. Had it the whole time. Yeah.
4: Your car to box him in. No, don't do that.
0: Next to trading in the dog park for the big screen.
4: Dozens of dogs and their owners camped out in L.A. for the screening of the 1997 hit Air Bud ahead of the franchise's return to theaters next year.
44: Organizers provided blankets, water stations, and other pet accommodations, along with photo ops with the new movie's star, Buddy. 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And finally, we all remember Madonna, famously channeling Marilyn Monroe in her Material Girl video back in 1985.
4: Yes, so she had carved out her own identity just a year earlier in 1984 with this song, Like a Virgin.
0: But now Jennifer Lopez is channeling the Material Girl herself. Just as she did 42 years ago in a gondola in Venice, J-Lo is on a European vacation with her twins before they head off to college, and she is giving it her all.
44: I will
0: work it, J-Lo. Yes.
44: Have you guys been in a gondola in Venice?
0: I have not been to Venice.
44: Okay. When I went...
0: Italy.
44: My grandma told me... Yeah, you've been to Venice Beach, famously.
0: I've been to Venice Beach, California.
4: There's also a Venice in a Las Vegas hotel.
0: Yeah, right.
44: That's true. The Venetian.
4: Right. Gondola's there. Yeah.
44: Yeah.
4: I take it not what you were talking about.
44: No, I meant those. I didn't go in because they was like €80. And I was like, I could just like take
4: what?
44: The Staten Island ferry.
4: In Italy?
0: The one chance?
4: Dan.
44: It was a lot.
1: You shouldn't be trying to steal my house.
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3: 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Police is on the way.
1: No, you don't.
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14: All right, let's go, let's go, let's go, come on!
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16: Now more than ever, America needs a laugh.
61: This guy's kind of cute.
62: Hey, little guy.
16: Oh. Idiots. This Friday,
63: nerd.
16: These troopers.
64: This is the second time you've tried to kill Farva in a week.
16: Are reporting for duty.
65: No new info on the guy who did it.
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67: 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Sexist.
65: Non-sexist.
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16: Super Troopers 3, rated R. Only in theaters Friday.
69: Victor rolling to the bucket. Oh, an authority over Jacob. Count the basket of the foul.
0: Spurs center Victor Wembanyama is famously one of the most unique players in basketball history.
1: Yeah, but now look out, Wemby. A fresh new prospect is drawing comparisons to him. Right, Danny?
2: Yeah, his name's Jagmeet. He is also 7'4", and the internet immediately jumped on giving him a special nickname.
3: Wembanyama against Robinson goes inside.
4: These past NBA Finals, viewers were blown away by 7'4" French phenom Victor Wembanyama, a.k.a. Wemby. But as we head into the school year, millions online are now marveling at the 7'4" prospect nicknamed Indian Wemby.
5: Indian Wemby. Do you like that nickname?
6: Yeah, that's a cool nickname.
4: 18-year-old Jagmeet Singh here is heading into his senior year at Victory Rock Prep in Florida after coming over to the States a few years ago from his home in northern India.
2: On a scale of 1 to 10, Jagmeet, how easy is it for you to dunk?
6: I would say a 10. I just need to jump a little bit.
4: Growing up in a country that prefers cricket, Jagmeet only picked up basketball at 14 years old and got recruited while he was playing at a park. Not before long, he was competing for India's youth national team and eventually received an offer to come play in the U.S. As his mother, Manmeet, told me through a translator, it was hard to send her son away for the first time, but their family was incredibly proud. Jagmeet said the transition was tough at first and he got used to it, but earlier this year, tragedy struck when his father, Jaswinder, suddenly passed away after suffering a heart attack. Manmeet said she knew how important this basketball dream was to Jagmeet's father, and she made the tough decision to tell him to stay in America and keep working on the court.
2: Do you think of him when you're playing now?
6: Yeah, every time. He just wanted me to, like, get his, like, name up, get India's name up, like, make him, like, proud.
4: Well, an Indian-born player has never played in the NBA, but when you ask Jagmeet about making history for his family and for his homeland...
6: Yeah, the ultimate dream is the NBA, but, like, I gotta reach the college level and perform there yet, so one step at a time.
2: Jagmeet is already getting interest from colleges like Stanford and DePaul, but like he said, one step at a time, one very large step at a time.
0: It's wild to see how just towers over the other players.
2: I know. They look really small. And he said a lot of times, like, the kids he's playing against are like, how are you this tall?
0: Right. Also, so many people, I mean, he even has a few more years to grow. Like,
2: that's true.
0: It's crazy.
2: Because a lot of people think Wemby is really 7'7". He just measured at 7'4" when he was 18. So he could also get up there.
1: We need to see a side-by-side with these two.
0: Yeah.
2: I know. Hopefully in the NBA one day.
0: More news next. Stay with us.
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16: Breaking overnight on World News Now, primary results coming in, including in the Michigan Democratic Senate primary, a progressive candidate against a centrist with big implications for the party. Plus, the embattled congressman accused of domestic abuse, which he denies. See who's also accusing him of holding a stuffed animal hostage.
17: Also this morning, an armed man arrested at the president's California golf course just before his visit there. Plus, the president showing off progress.
18: ABC News, I'm Wayne Cabot. In this major test for progressives tonight, there's a small early lead for Michigan Senate Socialist leading Democrat Abdul Al-Sayed, a race that ABC's Jonathan Carl says the establishment candidate, Haley Stevens, had a 12-to-1 advantage in super PAC spending.
19: We're talking millions and millions of dollars more buying television ads for Haley Stevens. Did it work? A lot of that money, most of that money, came from the American-Israeli Public Affairs Committee, AIPAC.
18: And blasting AIPAC tonight, Cori Bush in Missouri, the former squad member failing to reclaim her old seat from Congressman Wesley Bell.
20: This ain't over, y'all. This ain't over. And when I said last time, AIPAC, I'm coming to tear your kingdom down, let's be clear, that kingdom is falling down and I ain't done.
18: Ohio's Max Miller denying reports of domestic abuse says he'll stay in the race. This is ABC News.
16: U.S. Senate. At this hour, the Democratic primary is still too early to call. It's a major test for progressives with Abdul Al-Sayed facing off against moderate Congresswoman Haley Stevens.
17: That seat is considered a must-win for Democrats to reclaim their Senate majority. ABC's Karen Hua has more.
21: Overnight, primary results coming in from five states, with the most closely watched race in Michigan. Progressive Abdul Al-Sayed and moderate Congresswoman Haley Stevens are battling for the Democratic Senate nomination in a primary seen as a fight over the party's future. Both candidates addressing their supporters overnight, with the results so far showing a tight race.
22: We knew that this was going to be a close race, and that's exactly what we've got. A close race.
23: Turns out it takes a long time to count some votes in Michigan.
21: The winner faces Republican Mike Rogers in November in a seat that could decide control of the Senate.
24: However much we might disagree with our Democratic opponent, there is so much more that unites us than divides us.
21: Meanwhile, Congressman Max Miller of Ohio is defiant, saying not even President Trump could push him out of his reelection race as he faces abuse allegations from his ex-wife.
25: If the president called you tonight and asked you to drop out, you're staying in this race?
26: Yes, there's no chance that I'm removing myself from this race.
21: Miller's ex-wife, Emily, claims he abused her. In a February police report obtained by ABC News, she claims he threw her against a wall, once held a gun to her head, and another time threw hot water on her. Miller says she's lying. Emily's father, Republican Senator Bernie Moreno, Miller's former father-in-law, says the congressman is unfit for office and is putting his family through hell.
27: My daughter lives in constant fear of this man. Deeply in her heart, she fears what this guy is capable of.
21: Caught in the middle, the couple's two-year-old daughter. Moreno says when he picked her up over the weekend, Miller refused to hand over the stuffed blue bunny she sleeps with.
27: She has a little blue bunny that she sleeps with? Max would not hand over the little blue bunny. Literally held it hostage for 48 hours. This girl is crying at night because she can't sleep without her little blue bunny.
21: Miller is firing back.
0: If that were true, that would be incredibly disturbing. This is nothing more than an individual who's being politically vindictive.
21: Congressman Miller is also accused of abusing his daughter, which he denies. Karen Hua, ABC News, Washington.
16: Karen, thanks. Police in Southern California say they've arrested a man armed with a gun at President Trump's golf course near L.A. He was taken into custody on Sunday ahead of the president's arrival at the club last night for a Republican dinner. Police say they found more guns and ammunition in the suspect's home, as well as notebooks containing concerning statements. He's accused of taking photos and videos at the golf course and appeared to monitor security planning activities.
1: Oil prices ease and stocks soared into record territory, with the Dow climbing more than 900 points. Investors driving the rally on hopes that the U.S. may be on the verge of striking a new deal with Iran to free up traffic in the Strait of Hormuz. ABC's Matt Rivers has more.
2: Stocks surging to record highs on Wall Street and oil prices plunging, based on hope that 6 months into the war with Iran, some sort of agreement is close to reopen the critical Strait of Hormuz. Details of any possible deal remain unclear, but the Dow soaring 900 points, closing above 54,000 for the first time ever. The price of U.S. oil dropping below $80 after the Trump administration signaled a deal may be close.
3: There's been progress made in those talks, but not finality yet. We're hoping that will happen, you know, very shortly.
2: Treasury Secretary Scott Bessent offering this timeline.
5: We may have a deal today or tomorrow to open the strait.
2: Iran saying they are only negotiating with Oman about control over the Strait of Hormuz, claiming talks were positive. Iran has repeatedly said it will keep control over the strait, which was open free to international traffic before the war, and they have said they might charge fees. President Trump warned this is Iran's last chance to make a deal, insisting the strait will not be told.
6: We're not talking about charging at all. They won't be charging.
7: And sources tell ABC News that after months of war, U.S. stocks of air defense missiles have been significantly depleted, a major concern if this conflict were to escalate once again.
16: Absolutely concerning, Matt. Thanks. President Trump is again showing off the progress of the White House ballroom. He shared a new photo of the East Wing construction and touted the military complex and drone port being built along with the ballroom. And the president reportedly was unsatisfied with the helipad under construction on the South Lawn. Sources tell the Washington Post that Trump ordered contractors to redo weeks of work over concerns about the slope of the lawn.
1: This morning, we're seeing new images of people escaping from the Washington state wildfires, which are the most destructive in state history. Video shows a family using their boat to escape the flames, taking refuge in the middle of Lake Spokane. The fires are still causing smoke across the Pacific Northwest. ABC's Lee Goldberg has more details on that. Lee, good morning.
8: Good morning. Another day of heavy smoke in the Northwest and poor air quality. Showers from the southwestern of the Great Lakes and showers and steam heat are climbing up the East Coast. You see the heavy smoke concerns once again for Portland and Seattle, and that also goes into the Northern Plains. The heat is building to the north as well. You can see a record high in Seattle on Thursday. In the East, you're talking about some flash flooding. Kansas City to Chicago, but also from Atlanta to D.C. These are some drought areas here. It looks like steam heat will be in the Northeast all the way through early next week. That's your forecast. I'm ABC News senior meteorologist Lee Goldberg.
16: Lee, thanks. Cases of the parasitic intestinal illness that has made thousands of Americans sick continue to rise. The CDC says there are now more than 10,000 lab-confirmed instances in 47 states. Another 12,000 are unconfirmed. Most of those are in Michigan, where the first two deaths from the illness were reported this week.
1: And a salmonella outbreak has prompted Chipotle to remove some jalapenos from its restaurants. Minnesota health officials say more than 100 cases in their state appear to be connected to the peppers. 75 patients ate at the chain during a 30-day period. Chipotle says the jalapenos were removed out of an abundance of caution.
16: Okay, transitioning now from news here on Earth to news from outer space.
1: Yeah. Here with more is Danny New, who is actually live from space. Danny, heard there was a crash there.
28: Yeah, we've been monitoring it, so they tell us, guys, because the remnants of a SpaceX rocket were predicted to hit the moon kind of around now. It was supposed to have happened in the last 2 minutes or so. I haven't seen anything yet. As you can see, people have been monitoring it live and are trying to change it around to try and go find it. Mm. I'm trying to get a visual from where I am in space, but it's called the Falcon 9 rocket, and it took off early last year to bring two private landers to the moon. However, it seems like the school bus is now also headed to school. Meanwhile, we've hit the moon plenty of times, occasionally even intentionally. Here are a couple examples from the 1970s, including the famously ill-fated Apollo 13 mission, where everyone came back safely. In this case, Falcon 9 was projected to hit the moon at 5,400 miles an hour, even generating a flash of light that could be possibly seen by telescope. But let's check back in. Do we see anything at all? I still don't see anything from where I am.
4: Well, you have the best view in the house.
28: Okay, this we've been watching this guy clipping it. Is this it? Do you see anything different, guys, on the moon?
4: Not yet. Yeah, I guess we're not really exactly sure what to expect, but I do hope you brought some protective gear in case it gets a little dicey up there.
9: Right.
28: That's very sweet, guys. Thank you. I should be back for our segment in about 10 minutes. I just need some time to get down from the moon.
4: Okay, safe trip.
28: Thank
4: very
28: you.
4: Generous.
28: See you soon.
4: Thanks, Danny. Coming up, more news. A violent road rage incident that saw a family apparently run off a highway. Plus, how a nurse had to tap into his martial arts skills to fend off an attack from a patient.
9: And later, this happened, where movie fans were forced to dodge a Spider-Man flash mob. You're watching World News Now.
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40: This morning, K-pop sensation Yun Jun brings his first solo performance only to GMA. And get this, to Central Park. It's a K-pop party in the park with Yun Jun on Good Morning America's Summer Concert Series, sponsored by Norwegian Cruise Line.
4: We're back with the nurse showing off his jiu-jitsu skills. Daniel Nelson recently posted this surveillance footage from 2024. It shows a patient attacking him at a hospital in Australia. Then Nelson uses his martial arts training to get the man, who was apparently drunk, into a headlock. He said he posted the video to show the violence faced by healthcare workers.
9: Now to Florida, where a family's vacation turned into a nightmare. A man is facing charges in an alleged road rage incident. Police say he wound up forcing the mom and dad and their child off a highway. Here's ABC's Victor Okendo.
54: You guys all right?
55: A family of three emerging from the woods in South Florida, where deputies say they were hiding after an apparent case of road rage. Their car allegedly forced off a highway by another driver, crashing through a barbed wire fence.
0: He's trying to run into us.
55: 911 calls capturing the frightening moments as the couple and their young son on vacation from North Carolina try to escape.
0: Yeah, he's trying to wreck our car. He's chasing us around. We're trying to get away from him.
55: The incident unfolding Saturday north of West Palm Beach after deputies say the family and a relative in a separate car encountered that driver.
1: Our suspect, who's doing the same thing now to both cars, brake checking them, throwing things at the car, trying to run them off the road.
55: That relative able to get away before the suspect allegedly does a pit maneuver on the family's car.
2: We thought we could get off at the exit really quick and lose them, but no.
55: Deputies later arresting the suspect, 36-year-old Michael Jeffrey Spires, who claimed the two cars hit him first.
3: This blue car ran into me, so I took off after him.
55: Authorities say there was no evidence of a prior confrontation with the suspect and victims.
5: The sheriff says no one was hurt. That suspect faces charges of aggravated battery with a deadly weapon and child abuse. Victor Oquendo, ABC News, Miami.
4: Victor, thanks. Leonardo DiCaprio, Jeff Bezos, and Lauren Sanchez Bezos are teaming up to save dozens of endangered animals. The effort is called the Phoenix Species Project. The initiative is committing $200 million to recover 100 animals facing extinction. It will also revive endangered plants. The project is considered the largest initiative of its kind.
9: Coming up, the hottest new TV throwback, the intersection of privilege and murder in the 1980s. We're meeting the cast of The Shards.
4: And later, this happened. Rodents the size of wild hogs roaming through a government building on purpose. You're watching World News Now.
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13: When the documentary came out, we immediately began getting leads. There is another suspect, and it wasn't Mark Goodyear.
14: We're so close to solving this. We just need the one person who connects everything.
15: So when I interview Mark this time, what should I ask him?
13: Ask him if he'll talk to me.
16: He used to be great.
17: I'm expecting you to help me train him, coach. Tell me what you do it for. You got no home, nowhere to go, but this gym keeps calling you.
18: If y'all can see past my mistakes, I promise you I'll give you everything I got.
17: Let's go out with a bang. It's time to lock in.
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21: That could be on Dancing with the Stars tomorrow.
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26: Let's go!
22: Because once the game starts...
27: Let's go! You better get on that bus!
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22: Everything else... stops.
30: I decided it's my alpha day. I need to send a message that says, I am hyper-competent.
31: Someone bring a gurney.
30: I don't need anyone's help.
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35: Yeah.
36: From the old city of Damascus, I'm James Longman. Wherever the story is, we'll take you there. 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
0: there's something very wrong with him.
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5: And speaking of upper crust, it has a cast with a built-in Hollywood pedigree. 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
6: Privilege, paranoia, 1980s Los Angeles, and a world of sun-soaked wealth where everyone feels untouchable until they aren't.
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6: 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Based on the best-selling Bret Easton Ellis novel, the series follows a circle of prep school seniors who find themselves in the path of a serial killer.
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6: At the center is Bret, played by Igby Rigney, an aspiring writer who begins to unravel when a magnetic new student arrives. That new student is Robert, brought to life by Homer Gear.
23: Nice to see you again.
24: Yeah. Hey. Nice to see you again.
6: And never far from Bret is Debbie, played by Hayes Warner. Also inside the inner circle is Kaia Gerber and Graham Campbell as Susan and Tom.
26: I am this much through episode 8 at this point. This series, I think I have it figured out, and then I have no idea. Maybe
28: same.
31: Yes.
35: By the way, that's every same day for me and Graham.
26: What do you think that audience will assume about the Shards or your characters that they just get completely wrong?
31: Oh, everything.
37: Talk about...
26: Yeah.
31: I mean, any assumption, I think, gets kind of subverted. Yeah.
37: There's a lot of other metaphorical undertones for
31: yes.
37: what could be the killer. What does it mean?
35: I can't stop watching it. Even as an audience member, I remove myself from it. But it's just a joy, and it's sexy, and it's scary, and it's glamorous.
38: I think what's exciting about Ryan is you never know next, what it could be. I think he has a unique talent to see things in people that they can't see in themselves.
6: And rounding out the world of the Shards, we have Evan Rachel Wood and Jordan Roth as Liz and Steven.
39: We have created this world, this iconic world of the fashion and the music and the locations and the light and the hair. It's a world you want to live in.
6: Beneath the Suspense is a story about being young, about friendship, desire, and the secrets we keep from the people closest to us.
1: You always embellish everything.
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41: 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In the flood zone, the painstaking search for the missing continues.
40: Wherever you stream, Lindsay Davis is right there for you.
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42: So impressive.
40: Newsmaking.
42: Your testimony was so critical to Epstein's arrest. 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
40: 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Holding nothing back.
42: That's a really real question you ask.
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31: Yeah.
40: It's the Emmy-nominated show you're just gonna love and want more of.
43: Yeah, I like that. Yeah.
42: I didn't
43: yeah.
40: Prime with Lindsay Davis.
41: All right.
40: 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The countdown to the Super Bowl is on, and GMA's road to the big game runs through all 32 teams. Now this week, GMA's live from the Titans Nissan Stadium with super fans, cheerleaders, and a new Titan surprise you'll see first on GMA.
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7: There are three victims we know of. The suspect is female, white, late 20s.
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15: You shouldn't be trying to steal my house.
16: I live here. 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
15: No, you don't.
16: Police is on the way.
17: And that's when the squatter standoff started.
15: Get out of my house.
18: I realized that we really had a squatter on our hands.
19: I literally lost my...
21: I have seen every scam in the book, I thought.
22: That's something that never, like, leaves you.
18: Get the out of our house.
3: Now with this happened, starting with heading to the store in your helicopter.
4: Just to avoid the drive.
5: This happened in Richfield, Wisconsin, just outside of Milwaukee. Sheriff's deputies questioned a 69-year-old man who landed his helicopter in the parking lot of a store just to avoid the long drive by car.
3: The police say, however, the man was properly licensed, complied with all applicable FAA regulations, and answered all of the deputies' questions. No arrest, no violations. At least that parking lot was completely empty where he
4: yeah,
3: was.
4: That's kind of a flex. Right?
5: Yeah, I wonder how rich he is. Can they ask him that, too? That he just has a helicopter to go run to the store to get eggs or something?
4: You investigate that, Danny.
5: Thank you.
4: Next to growing rice in zero gravity.
5: This happened in space. China released this video of astronauts harvesting rice samples grown aboard their space station.
3: Yeah, the potential benefits of this exercise include future space food production, understanding plant biology, and even using plants to absorb carbon dioxide and release oxygen. Wow.
5: Whoa. I'd like to eat that.
4: I know. I wonder if it's good.
5: You know, Sophie has claimed that she could eat 80 pieces of sushi
4: I have.
5: In a half hour.
4: Yeah, yeah. And I would do it in space if I could, too.
5: Well, they're growing rice. First
3: harder
5: step.
3: To catch the sushi.
5: Next to the maybe creepiest thing you might see today.
3: So this happened inside the Legislative Assembly building in Brazil. The country's beloved capybaras, the world's largest rodents, made a surprise appearance there.
4: The government building is located next to a park, so sightings of the giant rodents are actually quite common. And by the way, they can grow up to 175 pounds.
3: That is unbelievable. I never realized they could get that big.
4: Why doesn't stuff like that ever happen here?
3: Right.
4: Just come on over.
3: Yeah, like some people have like office dogs. I feel like we need one of these as our office pet.
4: One of these big guys, yeah.
3: Would really spice things up around here. Next to a competitive dunker dunking over his wife.
4: This happened in Las Vegas. Hiram Fesher, identified as a couch salesman, dunked over his wife as part of his Group C qualifier performance. And he did it in style.
5: I mean, that vertical is nuts. It's, let me get this right. His vertical is a 48.5-inch leap, and it's all part of Dunkman, the first professional league tied to dunking.
3: You got to have some serious trust in your marriage to do that. But facing backwards, too. Do you think you could do that, Danny?
5: So I could dunk back in high school. I did go to States for high jump, but no, I couldn't jump over Tina.
4: All right. Well, finally, to a Spider-Man flash mob.
5: This happened in a movie theater right here in Manhattan. A flash mob of five Spider-Men swung out of the theater after a screening of our parent company Disney's Spider-Man Brand New Day. And then they danced to Michael Jackson, of course. New York's own Spider-Man.
25: I met Joel. He was tall, handsome, magnetic. I knew I met the man I'm going to marry. My mom said, Jesus Christ, Caroline, it better not be a cop.
27: He was the family man, devoted father.
28: He was super cop.
25: And then one day, I got a text. I had no idea the lie that he was living.
1: She knew something wasn't right.
25: He had a severe sex addiction.
6: He was clocking in and then going to have sex with people.
1: In his cop car while on duty.
9: Who did you have sex with? Why can't you just be honest?
11: I am being honest.
1: I was shocked my dad could do something so stupid.
25: Banging on the door.
14: Man to man, stay away from my wife.
20: You're throwing your family away over this.
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23: 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Dirty Secrets.
24: You've never seen anything like this before.
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33: 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My name is Peter Parker. We used to know each other. But the truth is, I'm not just Peter Parker. I'm Spider-Man.
34: 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Here we go.
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37: From ABC News, I'm Wayne Cabot. Primary night proving to be a real test for progressive insurgents who campaigned against the Iran war and American military funding for Israel. In a blistering attack after her loss, Missouri progressive Cori Bush slammed her AIPAC-funded incumbent, Wesley Bill.
38: These bills that come about where we're sending $3.3 billion for war to Israel, we can't just let that go and nobody say anything about it. When they send more money, when they can't fund UNRWA, but they can fund war, when they can't fund our schools, but they can fund war, when they can't fund health care, but they can fund war, we got to call it out and we got to do something about it.
37: Israel also factoring into the Michigan Senate race, where progressive Democrat Dr. Abdul El-Sayed is taking on AIPAC-funded establishment candidate Haley Stevens. Before the polls closed in Michigan, election officials warned it would be a long night with hundreds of thousands of absentee votes to be counted. The Ohio congressman facing an ethics investigation over domestic abuse allegations, Max Miller, says he's innocent and will not quit his campaign even after getting a phone call from President Trump.
39: I reminded him of the same resilience that he had when people told him that he was going to struggle in 2016, and he became the 45th president of the United States.
37: He was on CNN. L.A. sheriffs say an armed suspect was arrested at the Trump National Golf Course while taking pictures Sunday, 2 days before President Trump came for a fundraiser. Her parents' home in Spokane is a pile of ashes, and Chelsea Riley is sickened to hear the wildfire was set.
42: It changes things. It kind of, you know, you could make sense of it when it was an act of God somehow, but now that it's arson, someone did this to our family, and it's hard to wrap our brains around.
37: The parasitic stomach bug that has killed 2 people in Michigan is now in 47 states, infecting more than 10,000 people, with 12,000 cases still suspected. You're listening to ABC News.
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1: Police in Illinois have taken a teenager into custody as part of a homicide investigation.
2: A 15-year-old has been arrested after a deadly shooting Tuesday night in East St. Louis, Illinois. State police say someone reported a body lying in the road. They say troopers quickly identified a teenager who they found at a home. Investigators say video circulating online appears to show the teen wearing a clown costume. They say the investigation continues.
1: ABC's Chuck Sievertson. Three people were killed in Saturday shooting outside an In-N-Out in Idaho, and ABC's Trevor Ault spoke with the man who took action that night.
3: 35-year-old Jordan Salinas tells me he and his girlfriend Emily had just pulled into the parking lot when the shooting began. As hundreds ran for their lives, Jordan drew his semi-automatic pistol and went toward the danger, seen on video repeatedly firing at the shooter. Authorities say an off-duty state trooper also took aim at the suspect, and the pair's heroic actions bought valuable time for people to flee.
4: The investigators say that you probably saved a lot of lives.
5: My goal was to try to help as many people get home.
1: Police say the shooter, 24-year-old Chad Williams, turned the gun on himself. SpaceX posted a loss of $541 million in the second quarter, but that's less than the analysts expected. Maybe Elon Musk should play the Powerball, the jackpot growing to $786 million. I'm Wayne Cabot, ABC News.
6: For the weekend, Miller refused to hand over the stuffed blue bunny she sleeps with.
7: She has a little blue bunny that she sleeps with. Max would not hand over the little blue bunny. Literally held it hostage for 48 hours. This girl is crying at night because she can't sleep without her little blue bunny.
6: Miller is firing back.
8: If that were true, that would be incredibly disturbing. This is nothing more than an individual who's being politically vindictive.
6: Now, Congressman Miller is also accused of abusing his daughter, which he denies. The local Department of Children and Family Services says it found no evidence to support those allegations. Sophie?
9: Karen, thank you. Breaking overnight, police responding to the home of celebrity gossip blogger Perez Hilton after he posted alarming video of himself online. The disturbing live stream, which we will not show here, prompted the law enforcement response out of concern for his well-being. Police say he was taken to a hospital. The social media account he used has since been taken down. Representatives for Hilton saying, "We are aware of the concerning content circulating online involving our client, Perez Hilton. Until we have confirmed information, we will not speculate. We appreciate everyone's concern and ask his privacy be respected. If you or anyone you know is experiencing a mental health crisis, you can call 988.
10: The man accused of setting one of the devastating wildfires burning around Spokane, Washington, is being held on $1 million bond. He previously served prison time for killing his father and was questioned about two other fires last year. The fires have now burned more than 10,000 acres, damaging or destroying at least 700 homes and other buildings. In the race to escape the flames, one family jumped into their boat, taking shelter on a nearby lake.
11: My eyes were hurting. I had to put my head down underneath the steering wheel and push my way through. You know, I had a T-shirt wrapped around my face to cover my face and got through the smoky aspects of it.
12: And fire on both sides?
11: Fire on both sides, yeah. And homes burning up. You can see the homes that are burning up.
10: A fire sparked by lightning is also spreading in Oregon, pushing toward Mount Hood.
9: Chipotle is removing jalapenos at some of its restaurants because of concern about a salmonella outbreak. The company saying it's acting out of an abundance of caution. Health officials in Minnesota say more than 100 salmonella cases appear to be connected to jalapenos. Dozens of patients reported eating at Chipotle. And cases of the intestinal illness that's made thousands of Americans sick continues to rise. The CDC is now reporting up to 22,000 cases across these 47 states. The darker states have the most cases. Michigan has the most and has reported the first two deaths from the outbreak. The CDC says patients' ages range from 1 to 98. Officials have linked some cases to shredded iceberg lettuce served at Taco Bell. They're still looking at possible other sources.
10: Now to the stunning video of a drone hunting down a food cart vendor. Evidence that the tactics of war, whether in Ukraine or Iran, are changing with the times.
12: Overnight, another deadly attack on Ukraine's capital city. Russia launching ballistic missiles. A residential building collapsing. People trapped.

0: trapped under the rubble. Civilians are paying the price on both sides of the war. New video shows a Russian drone appearing to hunt down this defenseless vegetable vendor on a Ukrainian street. The drone tracking his every move, then it dives down and explodes. The man survived but suffered a concussion and shrapnel wounds. President Zelensky says the video is evidence Russia has gone mad. Earlier this week, a Ukrainian drone plummeted into this crowded beach at a Russian resort, killing 7 people, including 3 children. Ukraine claims Russia shot down that drone and that it never targeted the beach. Ukraine has been striking deeper into Russia, hitting warehouses tied to a company known as Russia's equivalent to Amazon. As drone technology revolutionizes warfare in both Ukraine and Iran, there's growing concern about American stockpiles of air defense missiles.
1: Sources tell ABC News that after months of war, U.S. stocks of air defense missiles have been significantly depleted, a major concern if this conflict were to escalate once again.
0: Reuters reports the Pentagon has drained virtually all its supply of long-range precision missiles and nearly half of its Tomahawks. The White House has insisted the military will have what it needs. President Trump overnight said peace talks with Iran are moving along nicely. He said we should know in about 48 hours about a potential deal to reopen the Strait of Hormuz.
2: A 5-ton piece of a SpaceX rocket was set to crash into the moon overnight. The rocket launched last year. SpaceX was not able to steer it toward the Earth. Part of it was expected to plunge into the moon and leave a new crater. Scientists say it's a unique opportunity to research the makeup of the lunar surface.
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3: Good morning. Another day of heavy smoke in the northwest and poor air quality. Showers from the southwest of the Great Lakes and showers and steam heat are climbing up the east coast. You see the heavy smoke concerns once again for Portland and Seattle, and that also goes into the northern plains. The heat is building to the north as well. You can see a record high in Seattle on Thursday. In the east, you're talking about some flash flooding. Kansas City to Chicago, but also from Atlanta to D.C. These are some drought areas here. It looks like steam heat will be in the northeast all the way through early next week. That's your forecast on ABC News. Senior meteorologist Lee Goldberg.
2: Coming up, the new legal battle over Amazon deliveries.
0: Also ahead, new video as a massive explosion rocks this Illinois neighborhood.
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17: Back now with evacuations around Guatemala's Fuego volcano. Alert levels are at their highest level. The first eruption since last year is now underway. Some volcanic mud flows have been longer than 4 miles. The next 72 hours are critical for possible explosions.
18: Back in the U.S., a deadly home explosion caught on camera. Flames erupted from the home in Energy, Illinois. One person died. It's not clear whether the victim was inside the home at the time. Several other nearby homes are damaged, and the cause is being determined.
17: You see them in nearly every neighborhood in America, delivery drivers for Amazon. But this morning, there's a new legal battle being fought on their behalf.
19: This morning, Amazon facing a new lawsuit over the drivers who bring packages to your door. New Jersey is suing, accusing the company of illegally driving down the pay and working conditions of thousands of delivery drivers.
20: Today, my office is standing up for thousands of New Jersey delivery drivers who are being exploited every day by one of the world's biggest, richest corporations.
19: Those drivers show up in Amazon vans, wearing Amazon vests, carrying boxes with the Amazon logo. But most of them don't actually work for Amazon. They work for small contractors, which the company calls delivery service partners. But the lawsuit claims those partners are entirely dependent on Amazon to survive, and claims the company uses that power to control their routes, their hiring, and their pay, while crushing any attempt by workers to unionize.
20: They practically cannot resist what Amazon tells them to do.
19: Amazon says the allegations are not grounded in fact and argues its delivery partners are independent business owners who make their own decisions about hiring, fleet management, and capacity planning. And they choose whether to work with other companies besides Amazon. Amazon recently surpassed the Postal Service to become the largest delivery provider in the country. But the lawsuit claims drivers for Amazon earn substantially less than those at the Postal Service, UPS, and FedEx.
17: Amazon says authorities chose a press conference over a conversation and says it's confident it will win in court.
18: Well, we've told you about the ongoing blood supply shortage being called a crisis. Now, a new incentive for donors. The Rhode Island Blood Center is offering a voucher for a free pint of beer if you donate a pint of blood. Donations nationwide are low because of bad weather and foodborne illnesses. Coming up, Barry Manilow abruptly canceling a concert.
17: Also ahead, a mother fighting for her life after a spider bite during a family campfire.
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34: And everyone's going.
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40: Let's go. 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
43: Terrorburst.
18: Back now with a railroad crossing crash. Police say a drunk driver drove a tractor filled with hay through this crossing in Poland just as the gates came down. We see that seconds later, a passenger train packed with people came speeding through. Somehow, no one was hurt.
17: U.S. Immigration and Customs Enforcement is reporting a record number of arrests in the last month. ICE officials say they arrested 51,000 people in July. Homeland Security Secretary Mark Wayne Mullen says the number for August could be higher. Mullen is also responding to a man's recent death at a New Jersey detention center. He says the man died of a heart attack and the staff administered help. But the man's family wants an independent investigation, claiming he was denied proper care. New concerns about Barry Manilow. He abruptly called off his concert in Kentucky last night, right before showtime, citing unforeseen circumstances. But he did not elaborate. The same show was postponed back in March during his treatment for lung cancer. His new album came out in June.
18: We turn now to the mother fighting for her life after a summer campfire.
44: Brittany Miller, a mother of four from Goddard, Kansas, says she never imagined what could have happened while enjoying a campfire with her family at a local lake.
45: And I felt like 15 spiders climb up my legs and into my shirt. I had spider bites on both sides of my leg.
44: But Miller was not alarmed until 4 days later when, concerned about a painful bruise on her leg near one of the spider bites, she went to the hospital. She said it felt like she was being stabbed.
45: And they're like, we need you to sign this paper. We're going into surgery. And I'm like, surgery for what?
44: Miller had previously been diagnosed with two rare blood clotting disorders and developed a compromised liver and various allergies to food and medications. Doctors removed the blood clots, but just days after her surgery, she developed a blood and staph infection, and doctors shared even more bad news.
45: They gave me like 3 days to a month to live. So that was scary.
44: Doctors don't know exactly what kind of spiders bit her.
46: The two venomous ones that we have in Kansas are the black widow spider, and the more numerous one is the brown recluse spider.
44: Miller has so far beaten the odds. She's become strong enough to leave the hospital and get at-home care, but now she needs a liver transplant. As she waits to qualify for the transplant, she says her family serves as her inspiration.
45: I was like, I give up. I'm done being cut open. I'm done being poked and prodded. I'm done hurting. And then I thought about all of them.
18: And she says her husband lost his job because of all the time he needed to care for her and the family.
17: Well, we're thinking of both of them. Coming up, why Leonardo DiCaprio and Jeff Bezos are now teaming up.
18: Plus, the pet reunion after a fire that you have to see.
47: I met Joel. He was tall, handsome, magnetic. I knew I met the man I'm going to marry. My mom said, Jesus Christ, Caroline, you better not be a cop.
48: He was the family man, devoted father.
49: He was super cop.
47: And then one day, I got a text. I had no idea the lie that he was living.
0: She knew something wasn't right.
47: He had a severe sex addiction.
3: He was clocking in and then going to have sex with people.
0: In his cop car while on duty.
5: Who did you have sex with? Why can't you just be honest?
6: I am being honest.
8: I was shocked my dad could do something so stupid.
47: Banging on the door.
9: Man to man, stay away from my wife.
10: You're throwing your family away over this.
47: He looked at me and said, if I were in your shoes, I'd run.
0: And then things got really bad.
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18: To check the pulse, we begin with a big debut times two.
31: Two baseball brothers made their first impressions. Did we count last night? First, it was 21-year-old George Lombard Jr. playing his first big league game with the Yankees, and he hit a home run. The same time, his younger brother, Jacob, was making his minor league debut in Florida.
18: And guess what? Jacob hit a home run, too. Mom and Dad were in New York for George's game, but they watched Jacob's on Dad's phone. Next, allegations of cheating during the Tour de France.
31: Yeah, so some female riders are accused of padding their bras. A rounder chest is known to help reduce aerodynamic drag, altering the airflow around the body. Critics are now demanding inspection. Next, the drought in Europe is unearthing history.
18: Some sunken ships are no longer underwater. World War II German ships have resurfaced. Nearly 20 of them can be seen thanks to the river levels dropping so low. The ships went down as the Germans retreated in 1944. Next, Leonardo DiCaprio and Jeff Bezos sharing the spotlight.
31: Yeah, so the two are teaming up to save dozens of endangered animals. Their partnership is called the Phoenix Species Project. They're committing $200 million to help 100 animal species that face extinction. They're also working to revive endangered plants. Next, a beloved pet cat reunited with his family after an ordeal that may have used up one of his nine lives.
18: His name is Toast, and he was rescued by firefighters 72 hours after a fire destroyed their apartment complex in Salt Lake City.
31: Yeah, Toast was found hiding in a closet, one of the only places in his owner's apartment that was left standing. He was wet and cold, but thankfully otherwise okay.
18: He just has the cutest face. Look at him.
31: I know, that hug says it all. Happy to be back together.
18: Yes. Top headlines next.
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18: Checking more top stories, police in Southern California say they arrested an armed man at President Trump's golf course near L.A., and more firearms were found at his home. He was arrested Sunday, 2 days before Trump attended an event there last night. As cyber attacks on U.S. water systems spread to more states, authorities in Clayton County, Georgia, tell our Atlanta station WSB they may have been targeted. They believe hackers were behind a recent outage. Iran has been suspected in the recent attacks. A new report lays out the cause of last year's Eaton fire near Los Angeles, which killed 19 people and destroyed 9,400 buildings. Officials say sparks from an out-of-service Southern California Edison Tower started the fire. A pair of shark sightings have sparked a warning for beachgoers in Maine. Officials say two great white sharks were spotted just south of Portland. They were up to 8 feet long. Today's weather, hazy skies from wildfires in the northwest. Scattered storms from Louisiana to Virginia and from Kansas to northern Michigan. And finally, a fresh new prospect on the basketball court. Here's Danny New.
5: Wembanyama against Robinson goes inside.
6: These past NBA Finals, viewers were blown away by 7'4" French phenom Victor Wembanyama, a.k.a. Wemby. But as we head into the school year, millions online are now marveling at the 7'4" prospect nicknamed Indian Wemby.
7: Indian Wemby. Do you like that nickname?
8: Yeah, that's a cool nickname.
6: 18-year-old Jagmeet Singh here is heading into his senior year at Victory Rock Prep in Florida after coming over to the States a few years ago from his home in northern India.
7: On a scale of 1 to 10, Jagmeet, how easy is it for you to dunk?
8: I would say a 10.
6: Growing up in a country that prefers cricket, Jagmeet only picked up basketball at 14 years old and got recruited while he was playing at a park. Not before long, he was competing for India's youth national team and eventually received an offer to come play in the U.S. As his mother, Manmeet, told me through a translator, it was hard to send her son away for the first time, but their family was incredibly proud. Jagmeet said the transition was tough at first and he got used to it, but earlier this year, tragedy struck when his father, Jaswinder, suddenly passed away after suffering a heart attack. Manmeet said she knew how important this basketball dream was to Jagmeet's father, and she made the tough decision to tell him to stay in America and keep working on the court.
7: Do you think of him when you're playing now?
8: Yeah, every time. He just wanted me to, get his, name up, get India's name up, make him, proud.
6: Well, an Indian-born player has never played in the NBA, but when you ask Jagmeet about making history for his family and for his homeland...
8: Yeah, the ultimate dream is the NBA, but, one step at a time.
7: And guys, Jagmeet is already getting interest from colleges like Stanford and DePaul, but like he said, one step at a time. One very large step at a time.
18: That's your GMA First Look. Have a good day.
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18: Right now on Good Morning America First Look, what we're learning about the armed man arrested at President Trump's golf course in advance of his visit last night. New images of a family fleeing the devastating fires in Washington state by boat. The driver describes the conditions he faced. As the parasite outbreak linked to lettuce spreads, now a new concern, why Chipotle is pulling their jalapeno.
9: ABC News, I'm Wayne Cabot. So how did progressives do on primary night? In defeat, Missouri, Cori Bush, former squad member, saying this to the incumbent Democrat Wesley Bell.
10: For the next 2 years, this community will be represented by someone that didn't deem you valuable enough to show up to one candidate forum where there were audience comments, even though I showed up to everyone.
9: Before the polls closed in Michigan, election officials warned it would be a long night in a tight race between progressive Democrat Dr. Abdul Al-Sayed and the establishment candidate Haley Stevens. The Ohio congressman facing an ethics investigation over domestic abuse allegations, Max Miller, says he's innocent and will not quit his campaign even after getting a phone call from President Trump. L.A. sheriffs say an armed suspect was arrested at Trump National Golf Course there while taking pictures Sunday, 2 days before Trump came for a fundraiser.
0: Both agents reported a suspicious man at Trump National Golf Club in Rancho Palos Verdes Sunday. They say he was spotted walking the property, taking photos and videos, and appearing to monitor security preparations 2 days before the president's planned visit. Authorities detained the suspect, identified as 38-year-old Janine John Taylor. They say they found hollow point ammunition in his pants pocket and a loaded pistol in his vehicle. Also saying a search of his home in Downey, California revealed an illegally modified AR-style rifle, body armor, radio signal devices, and multiple notebooks containing what officials described as concerning statements. The incident comes nearly 2 years after a man was arrested near President Trump's golf course in West Palm Beach, Florida. A Secret Service agent had spotted a rifle pointing out from the bushes while then-candidate Trump was golfing.
2: Individual in the bush with a gun.
0: Prosecutors said Ryan Ruth spent weeks planning an assassination attempt, making 17 trips to scope out the course. He was later convicted and sentenced to life in prison. As for the arrest in California, the suspect is due in court today, facing a federal weapons charge. He was also being investigated in a separate robbery case.
18: Results have been coming in overnight from primaries across the country, with close scrutiny on one of the races that could help determine the path Democrats take in the fall when they hope to take back power in Washington. Here's ABC's Karen Hua.
3: Overnight, primary results coming in from five states, with the most closely watched race in Michigan. Progressive Abdul Al-Sayed and moderate Congresswoman Haley Stevens are battling for the Democratic Senate nomination in a primary seen as a fight over the party's future. Both candidates addressing their supporters overnight, with the results so far showing a tight race.
11: We knew that this was going to be a close race.
12: Turns out it takes a long time to count some votes in Michigan.
3: The winner faces Republican Mike Rogers in November in a seat that could decide control of the Senate.
13: There is so much more that unites us than divides us.
3: Meanwhile, Congressman Max Miller of Ohio is defiant, saying not even President Trump could push him out of his reelection race as he faces abuse allegations from his ex-wife.
14: If the president called you tonight and asked you to drop out, you're staying in this race?
15: Yes, there's no chance that I'm removing myself from this race.
3: Miller's ex-wife, Emily, claims he abused her. In a February police report obtained by ABC News, she claims he threw her against a wall, once held a gun to her head, and another time threw hot water on her. Miller says she's lying. Emily's father, Republican Senator Bernie Moreno, Miller's former father-in-law, says the congressman is unfit for office and is putting his family through hell.
16: My daughter lives in constant fear of this man. Deeply in her heart, she fears what this guy is capable of.
3: Caught in the middle, the couple's two-year-old daughter. Moreno says when he picked her up over the weekend, Miller refused to hand over the stuffed blue bunny she sleeps with.
16: She has a little blue bunny that she sleeps with. Max would not hand over the little blue bunny. Literally held it hostage for 48 hours. This girl is crying at night because she can't sleep without her little blue bunny.
3: Miller is firing back.
17: If that were true, that would be incredibly disturbing. This is nothing more than an individual who's being politically vindictive.
3: Now, Congressman Miller is also accused of abusing his daughter, which he denies. The local Department of Children and Family Services says it found no evidence to support those allegations. Sophie?
18: Karen, thank you. Breaking overnight, police responding to the home of celebrity gossip blogger Perez Hilton after he posted alarming video of himself online. The disturbing live stream, which we will not show here, prompted the law enforcement response out of concern for his well-being. Police say he was taken to a hospital. The social media account he used has since been taken down. Representatives for Hilton saying, "We are aware of the concerning content circulating online involving our client, Perez Hilton. Until we have confirmed information, we will not speculate. We appreciate everyone's concern and ask his privacy be respected. If you or anyone you know is experiencing a mental health crisis, you can call 988. The man accused of setting one of the devastating wildfires burning around Spokane, Washington, is being held on $1 million bond. He previously served prison time for killing his father and was questioned about two other fires last year. The fires have now burned more than 10,000 acres, damaging or destroying at least 700 homes and other buildings. In the race to escape the flames, one family jumped into their boat, taking shelter on a nearby lake.
19: My eyes were hurting. I had to put my head down underneath the steering wheel and push my way through. You know, I had a T-shirt wrapped around my face to cover my face and got through the smoky aspects of it.
20: And fire on both sides?
19: Fire on both sides, yeah. And homes burning up. You can see the homes that are burning up.
18: A fire sparked by lightning is also spreading in Oregon, pushing toward Mount Hood.
21: Chipotle is removing jalapenos at some of its restaurants because of concern about a salmonella outbreak. The company saying it's acting out of an abundance of caution. Health officials in Minnesota say more than 100 salmonella cases appear to be connected to jalapenos. Dozens of patients reported eating at Chipotle. And cases of the intestinal illness that's made thousands of Americans sick continues to rise. The CDC is now reporting up to 22,000 cases across these 47 states. The darker states have the most cases. Michigan has the most and has reported the first two deaths from the outbreak. The CDC says patients' ages range from 1 to 98. Officials have linked some cases to shredded iceberg lettuce served at Taco Bell. They're still looking at possible other sources.
18: Now to the stunning video of a drone hunting down a food cart vendor. Evidence that the tactics of war, whether in Ukraine or Iran, are changing with the times. Overnight, another deadly attack on Ukraine's capital city. Russia launching ballistic missiles. A residential building collapsing. People trapped under the rubble. Civilians are paying the price on both sides of the war. New video shows a Russian drone appearing to hunt down this defenseless vegetable vendor on a Ukrainian street. The drone tracking his every move. Then it dives down and explodes. The man survived but suffered a concussion and shrapnel wounds. President Zelensky says the video is evidence Russia has gone mad. Earlier this week, a Ukrainian drone plummeted into this crowded beach at a Russian resort, killing 7 people, including 3 children. Ukraine claims Russia shot down that drone and that it never targeted the beach. Ukraine has been striking deeper into Russia, hitting warehouses tied to a company known as Russia's equivalent to Amazon, as drone technology revolutionizes warfare in both Ukraine and Iran. There's growing concern about American stockpiles of air defense missiles.
22: Sources tell ABC News that after months of war, U.S. stocks of air defense missiles have been significantly depleted, a major concern if this conflict were to escalate once again.
18: Reuters reports the Pentagon has drained virtually all its supply of long-range precision missiles and nearly half of its Tomahawks. The White House has insisted the military will have what it needs. President Trump overnight said peace talks with Iran are moving along nicely. He said we should know in about 48 hours about a potential deal to reopen the Strait of Hormuz.
21: A 5-ton piece of a SpaceX rocket was set to crash into the moon overnight. The rocket launched last year. SpaceX was not able to steer it toward the Earth. Part of it was expected to plunge into the moon and leave a new crater. Scientists say it's a unique opportunity to research the makeup of the lunar surface.
18: Time now for your Wednesday weather.
24: Good morning. Another day of heavy smoke in the northwest and poor air quality. Showers from the southwest into the Great Lakes. And showers and steam heat are climbing up the east coast. You see the heavy smoke concerns once again for Portland and Seattle, and that also goes into the northern plains. The heat is building to the north as well. You can see a record high in Seattle on Thursday. In the east, you're talking about some flash flooding. Kansas City to Chicago, but also from Atlanta to D.C. These are some drought areas here. It looks like steam heat will be in the northeast all the way through early next week. That's your forecast. I'm ABC News senior meteorologist Lee Goldberg.
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18: Also ahead, new video as a massive explosion rocks this Illinois neighborhood.
21: And the latest on Barry Manilow after abruptly canceling a concert.
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28: 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Woke up somewhere that Hi. 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Growing up doesn't mean
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17: Back now with evacuations around Guatemala's Fuego volcano. Alert levels are at their highest level. The first eruption since last year is now underway. Some volcanic mud flows have been longer than 4 miles. The next 72 hours are critical for possible explosions.
18: Back in the U.S., a deadly home explosion caught on camera. Flames erupted from the home in Energy, Illinois. One person died. It's not clear whether the victim was inside the home at the time. Several other nearby homes are damaged, and the cause is being determined.
17: You see them in nearly every neighborhood in America, delivery drivers for Amazon. But this morning, there's a new legal battle being fought on their behalf.
19: This morning, Amazon facing a new lawsuit over the drivers who bring packages to your door. New Jersey is suing, accusing the company of illegally driving down the pay and working conditions of thousands of delivery drivers.
20: Today, my office is standing up for thousands of New Jersey delivery drivers who are being exploited every day by one of the world's biggest, richest corporations.
19: Those drivers show up in Amazon vans, wearing Amazon vests, carrying boxes with the Amazon logo. But most of them don't actually work for Amazon. They work for small contractors, which the company calls delivery service partners. But the lawsuit claims those partners are entirely dependent on Amazon to survive, and claims the company uses that power to control their routes, their hiring, and their pay, while crushing any attempt by workers to unionize.
20: They practically cannot resist what Amazon tells them to do.
19: Amazon says the allegations are not grounded in fact and argues its delivery partners are independent business owners who make their own decisions about hiring, fleet management, and capacity planning. And they choose whether to work with other companies besides Amazon. Amazon recently surpassed the Postal Service to become the largest delivery provider in the country. But the lawsuit claims drivers for Amazon earn substantially less than those at the Postal Service, UPS, and FedEx.
17: Amazon says authorities chose a press conference over a conversation and says it's confident it will win in court.
18: Well, we've told you about the ongoing blood supply shortage being called a crisis. Now, a new incentive for donors. The Rhode Island Blood Center is offering a voucher for a free pint of beer if you donate a pint of blood. Donations nationwide are low because of bad weather and foodborne illnesses. Coming up, Barry Manilow abruptly canceling a concert.
17: Also ahead, a mother fighting for her life after a spider bite during a family campfire.
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1: 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This morning, K-pop sensation Yeonjun brings his first solo performance only to GMA. And get this, to Central Park. It's a K-pop party in the park with Yeonjun on Good Morning America's Summer Concert Series, sponsored by Norwegian Cruise Line.
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44: Who is Pete Carroll?
45: Who is Tennessee?
46: What is...
18: Back now with a railroad crossing crash. Police say a drunk driver drove a tractor filled with hay through this crossing in Poland just as the gates came down. We see that seconds later, a passenger train packed with people came speeding through. Somehow, no one was hurt.
19: U.S. Immigration and Customs Enforcement is reporting a record number of arrests in the last month. ICE officials say they arrested 51,000 people in July. Homeland Security Secretary Mark Wayne Mullen says the number for August could be higher. Mullen is also responding to a man's recent death at a New Jersey detention center. He says the man died of a heart attack and the staff administered help. But the man's family wants an independent investigation, claiming he was denied proper care. New concerns about Barry Manilow. He abruptly called off his concert in Kentucky last night, right before showtime, citing unforeseen circumstances. But he did not elaborate. The same show was postponed back in March during his treatment for lung cancer. His new album came out in June.
18: We turn now to the mother fighting for her life after a summer campfire.
40: Brittany Miller, a mother of four from Goddard, Kansas, says she never imagined what could have happened while enjoying a campfire with her family at a local lake.
41: And I felt like 15 spiders climb up my legs and into my shirt. I had spider bites on both sides of my leg.
40: But Miller was not alarmed until 4 days later when, concerned about a painful bruise on her leg near one of the spider bites, she went to the hospital. She said it felt like she was being stabbed.
41: And they're like, we need you to sign this paper. We're going into surgery. And I'm like, surgery for what?
40: Miller had previously been diagnosed with two rare blood clotting disorders and developed a compromised liver and various allergies to food and medications. Doctors removed the blood clots, but just days after her surgery, she developed a blood and staph infection, and doctors shared even more bad news.
41: They gave me like 3 days to a month to live. So that was scary.
40: Doctors don't know exactly what kind of spiders bit her.
42: The two venomous ones that we have in Kansas are the black widow spider, and the more numerous one is the brown recluse spider.
40: Miller has so far beaten the odds. She's become strong enough to leave the hospital and get at-home care, but now she needs a liver transplant. As she waits to qualify for the transplant, she says her family serves as her inspiration.
41: I was like, I give up. I'm done being cut open. I'm done being poked and prodded. I'm done hurting. And then I thought about all of them.
18: She says her husband lost his job because of all the time he needed to care for her and the family.
19: Well, we're thinking of both of them. Coming up, why Leonardo DiCaprio and Jeff Bezos are now teaming up.
18: Plus, the pet reunion after a fire that you have to see.
0: I met Joel. He was tall, handsome, magnetic. I knew I met the man I'm going to marry. My mom said, Jesus Christ, Caroline, you better not be a cop.
2: He was the family man, devoted father.
3: He was super cop.
0: And then one day, I got a text. I had no idea the lie that he was living.
4: He knew something wasn't right.
0: He had a severe sex addiction.
5: He was clocking in and then going to have sex with people.
4: In his cop car while on duty.
6: Who did you have sex with? Why can't you just be honest?
8: I am being honest.
4: I was shocked my dad could do something so stupid.
0: Banging on the door.
9: Man to man, stay away from my wife.
11: You're throwing your family away over this.
0: He looked at me and said, if I were in your shoes, I'd run.
4: And then things got really bad.
0: It was a betrayal that is just another level.
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18: Time to check the pulse. We begin with a big debut times two. Two baseball brothers made their first impressions. Did we count last night? First, it was 21-year-old George Lombard Jr. playing his first big league game with the Yankees, and he hit a home run. The same time, his younger brother, Jacob, was making his minor league debut in Florida. And guess what? Jacob hit a home run, too. Mom and Dad were in New York for George's game, but they watched Jacob's on Dad's phone. Next, allegations of cheating during the Tour de France.
32: Yeah, so some female riders are accused of padding their bras. A rounder chest is known to help reduce aerodynamic drag, altering the airflow around the body. Critics are now demanding inspections. Next, the drought in Europe is unearthing history.
18: Some sunken ships are no longer underwater. World War II German ships have resurfaced. Nearly 20 of them can be seen thanks to the river levels dropping so low. The ships went down as the Germans retreated in 1944. Next, Leonardo DiCaprio and Jeff Bezos sharing the spotlight.
32: Yeah, so the two are teaming up to save dozens of endangered animals. Their partnership is called the Phoenix Species Project. They're committing $200 million to help 100 animal species that face extinction. They're also working to revive endangered plants. Next, a beloved pet cat reunited with his family after an ordeal that may have used up one of his nine lives.
18: His name is Toast, and he was rescued by firefighters 72 hours after a fire destroyed their apartment complex in Salt Lake City.
32: The Toast was found hiding in a closet, one of the only places in his owner's apartment that was left standing. He was wet and cold, but thankfully otherwise okay.
18: He just has the cutest face. Look at him.
32: I know, that hug says it all. Happy to be back together.
18: Yes. Top headlines next.
38: 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Get the day's first news, first reports from across the world, and the morning's first buzziest stories you'll be talking about all day.
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44: Hi, my name is Peter Parker. We used to know each other, but the truth is, I'm not just Peter Parker. I'm Spider-Man.
45: God, that's cool. Here we go.
44: And sometimes, Spider-Man has to do the hard thing, even if it breaks Peter Parker's heart.
45: Let's end this on a high note, huh?
46: Spider-Man, brand new day, now playing.
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32: Checking more top stories. Police in Southern California say they arrested an armed man at President Trump's golf course near L.A., and more firearms were found at his home. He was arrested Sunday, 2 days before Trump attended an event there last night.
18: As cyber attacks on U.S. water systems spread to more states, authorities in Clinton County, Georgia, tell our Atlanta station WSB they may have been targeted. They believe hackers were behind a recent outage. Iran has been suspected in the recent attacks.
32: A new report lays out the cause of last year's Eaton fire near Los Angeles, which killed 19 people and destroyed 9,400 buildings. Officials say sparks from an out-of-service Southern California Edison Tower started the fire.
18: A pair of shark sightings have sparked a warning for beachgoers in Maine. Officials say two great white sharks were spotted just south of Portland. They were up to 8 feet long.
32: Today's weather, hazy skies from wildfires in the northwest. Scattered storms from Louisiana to Virginia and from Kansas to northern Michigan.
18: And finally, a fresh new prospect on the basketball court. Here's Danny New.
30: Wembanyama against Robinson goes inside.
31: These past NBA Finals, viewers were blown away by 7'4" French phenom Victor Wembanyama, a.k.a. Wemby. But as we head into the school year, millions online are now marveling at the 7'4" prospect nicknamed Indian Wemby.
33: Indian Wemby. Do you like that nickname?
34: Yeah, that's a cool nickname.
31: 18-year-old Jagmeet Singh here is heading into his senior year at Victory Rock Prep in Florida after coming over to the States a few years ago from his home in northern India.
33: On a scale of 1 to 10, Jagmeet, how easy is it for you to dunk?
34: I would say a 10.
31: Growing up in a country that prefers cricket, Jagmeet only picked up basketball at 14 years old and got recruited while he was playing at a park. Not before long, he was competing for India's youth national team and eventually received an offer to come play in the U.S. As his mother, Manmeet, told me through a translator, it was hard to send her son away for the first time, but their family was incredibly proud. Jagmeet said the transition was tough at first and he got used to it, but earlier this year, tragedy struck when his father, Jaswinder, suddenly passed away after suffering a heart attack. Manmeet said she knew how important this basketball dream was to Jagmeet's father, and she made the tough decision to tell him to stay in America and keep working on the court.
33: Do you think of him when you're playing now?
34: Yeah, every time. He just wanted me to, get his, name up, get India's name up, make him, proud.
31: Well, an Indian-born player has never played in the NBA, but when you ask Jagmeet about making history for his family and for his homeland...
34: Yeah, the ultimate dream is the NBA, but, one step at a time.
33: And guys, Jagmeet is already getting interest from colleges like Stanford and DePaul, but like he said, one step at a time, one very large step at a time.
32: That's your GMA First Look. Have a good day.
35: You're watching America's number one streaming.
36: From ABC News. I'm Sherry Preston. Still counting the votes from a key primary race in Michigan.
37: We knew that this was going to be a close race. And that's exactly what we've got.
36: Moderate Democrat Haley Stevens running for Senate, facing off against progressive Abdul El-Sayed.
39: All right, y'all. Money out of? Money in your? Medicare for? All right, y'all. Look, I wish I could tell you that I was declaring victory right about now. Turns out it takes a long time to count some votes in Michigan.
36: The race, not only critical for potential control of the Senate, but also seen as a signal for the future of the Democratic Party. Todd Blanche's path to being named Attorney General getting narrower. Republican Senator Susan Collins now says she's a no vote.
0: Collins' opposition is not enough to sink Blanche's nomination, but it does create a very narrow margin for Blanche. With Senator Mitch McConnell still absent, Blanche can only afford to lose two total Republican votes. The news comes hours after Blanche cleared a key vote in the Senate Judiciary Committee by winning over the support of two Republican holdouts. Ahead of a vote before the full Senate, Blanche now needs to convince about a half dozen skeptical Republicans that he's the right man for the job. Peter Harlambous, ABC News.
36: Still no deal yet on reopening the Strait of Hormuz, President Trump saying last night.
1: Could happen. Tomorrow or the next day. A lot of progress has been made.
36: The U.S. reportedly involved in talks with Iran and Oman. Russian missiles and drones blamed for at least 17 deaths in Ukraine in one drone attack captured on video targeting one man, a street vendor. ABC's Tom Sophie Burridge.
4: The drone buzzing as the man frantically runs around his van, desperately trying to escape. That drone tracking his every move. In an instant, the man ducks for cover, the drone suddenly diving, exploding into a ball of flames. Incredibly, he survives.
36: With a concussion and several shrapnel wounds. 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
36: A teenager from Illinois is now facing charges in a deadly crime. ABC's Chuck

0: say the investigation continues.
1: The man arrested in Washington state, accused of setting a devastating wildfire, now being held on $1 million bond. Investigators are still trying to track the source of the cyber attacks on water systems, with more saying they may have been hit. Here's ABC's Aaron Katursky.
2: Sources tell ABC News that federal officials now fear as many as 12 additional states may have had water and wastewater utilities compromised in these cyber attacks. Iran remains the prime suspect, but federal officials are still trying to figure out if it was indeed Iran or maybe some other state actor mimicking how Iran would go about doing this kind of a hack in order to provoke some kind of a response from the United States.
1: Virtually anywhere you look, home prices are going up. The National Association of Realtors now says prices were higher in 80% of metro markets across the country from April through June, the Northeast leading the way with increases of nearly 4%. I'm Sherry Preston, ABC News.
3: Weekend, Miller refused to hand over the stuffed blue bunny she sleeps with.
4: She has a little blue bunny that she sleeps with. Max would not hand over the little blue bunny. Literally held it hostage for 48 hours. This girl is crying at night because she can't sleep without her little blue bunny.
3: Miller is firing back.
5: If that were true, that would be incredibly disturbing. This is nothing more than an individual who's being politically vindictive.
3: Now, Congressman Miller is also accused of abusing his daughter, which he denies. The local Department of Children and Family Services says it found no evidence to support those allegations. Sophie?
6: Karen, thank you. Breaking overnight, police responding to the home of celebrity gossip blogger Perez Hilton after he posted alarming video of himself online. The disturbing live stream, which we will not show here, prompted the law enforcement response out of concern for his well-being. Police say he was taken to a hospital. The social media account he used has since been taken down. Representatives for Hilton saying, "We are aware of the concerning content circulating online involving our client, Perez Hilton. Until we have confirmed information, we will not speculate. We appreciate everyone's concern and ask his privacy be respected. If you or anyone you know is experiencing a mental health crisis, you can call 988.
7: The man accused of setting one of the devastating wildfires burning around Spokane, Washington, is being held on $1 million bond. He previously served prison time for killing his father and was questioned about two other fires last year. The fires have now burned more than 10,000 acres, damaging or destroying at least 700 homes and other buildings. In the race to escape the flames, one family jumped into their boat, taking shelter on a nearby lake.
8: My eyes were hurting. I had to put my head down underneath the steering wheel and push my way through. You know, I had a T-shirt wrapped around my face to cover my face and got through the smoky aspects of it.
9: And fire on both sides?
8: Fire on both sides, yeah. And homes burning up. You can see the homes that are burning up.
7: A fire sparked by lightning is also spreading in Oregon, pushing toward Mount Hood.
6: Chipotle is removing jalapenos at some of its restaurants because of concern about a salmonella outbreak. The company saying it's acting out of an abundance of caution. Health officials in Minnesota say more than 100 salmonella cases appear to be connected to jalapenos. Dozens of patients reported eating at Chipotle. And cases of the intestinal illness that's made thousands of Americans sick continues to rise. The CDC is now reporting up to 22,000 cases across these 47 states. The darker states have the most cases. Michigan has the most and has reported the first two deaths from the outbreak. The CDC says patients' ages range from 1 to 98. Officials have linked some cases to shredded iceberg lettuce served at Taco Bell. They're still looking at possible other sources.
7: Now to the stunning video of a drone hunting down a food cart vendor. Evidence that the tactics of war, whether in Ukraine or Iran, are changing with the times. Overnight, another deadly attack on Ukraine's capital city. Russia launching ballistic missiles. A residential building collapsing. People trapped under the rubble. Civilians are paying the price on both sides of the war. New video shows a Russian drone appearing to hunt down this defenseless vegetable vendor on a Ukrainian street. The drone tracking his every move. Then it dives down and explodes. The man survived but suffered a concussion and shrapnel wounds. President Zelensky says the video is evidence Russia has gone mad. Earlier this week, a Ukrainian drone plummeted into this crowded beach at a Russian resort, killing seven people, including three children. Ukraine claims Russia shot down that drone and that it never targeted the beach.

0: Ukraine has been striking deeper into Russia, hitting warehouses tied to a company known as Russia's equivalent to Amazon, as drone technology revolutionizes warfare in both Ukraine and Iran. There's growing concern about American stockpiles of air defense missiles.
1: Sources tell ABC News that after months of war, U.S. stocks of air defense missiles have been significantly depleted, a major concern if this conflict were to escalate once again.
0: Reuters reports the Pentagon has drained virtually all its supply of long-range precision missiles and nearly half of its Tomahawks. The White House has insisted the military will have what it needs.
2: President Trump overnight said peace talks with Iran are moving along nicely. He said we should know in about 48 hours about a potential deal to reopen the Strait of Hormuz.
3: A 5-ton piece of a SpaceX rocket was set to crash into the moon overnight. The rocket launched last year. SpaceX was not able to steer it toward the Earth. Part of it was expected to plunge into the moon and leave a new crater. Scientists say it's a unique opportunity to research the makeup of the lunar surface.
2: Time now for your Wednesday weather.
4: Good morning. Another day of heavy smoke in the northwest and poor air quality. Showers from the southwest of the Great Lakes and showers and steam heat are climbing up the east coast. You see the heavy smoke concerns once again for Portland and Seattle, and that also goes into the northern plains. The heat is building to the north as well. You can see a record high in Seattle on Thursday. In the east, you're talking about some flash flooding. Kansas City to Chicago, but also from Atlanta to D.C. These are some drought areas here. It looks like steam heat will be in the northeast all the way through early next week. That's your forecast. I'm ABC News senior meteorologist Lee Goldberg.
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6: 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We're tracking several stories breaking this evening. In the flood zone, the painstaking search for the missing continues.
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12: Hi, my name is Peter Parker. 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I'm Spider-Man.
13: God, that's cool. 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
5: This morning, K-pop sensation Yeonjun brings his first solo performance only to GMA. And get this, to Central Park. It's a K-pop party in the park with Yeonjun on Good Morning America's Summer Concert Series, sponsored by Norwegian Cruise Line.
15: Michael Strahan reporting from the Sagrada Familia in Barcelona. Wherever the story is, we'll take you there. You're watching ABC News Live.
3: Back now with evacuations around Guatemala's Fuego volcano. Alert levels are at their highest level. The first eruption since last year is now underway. Some volcanic mud flows have been longer than 4 miles. The next 72 hours are critical for possible explosions.
2: Back in the U.S., a deadly home explosion caught on camera. Flames erupted from the home in Energy, Illinois. One person died. It's not clear whether the victim was inside the home at the time. Several other nearby homes are damaged, and the cause is being determined.
3: You see them in nearly every neighborhood in America, delivery drivers for Amazon. But this morning, there's a new legal battle being fought on their behalf.
0: This morning, Amazon facing a new lawsuit over the drivers who bring packages to your door. New Jersey is suing, accusing the company of illegally driving down the pay and working conditions of thousands of delivery drivers.
8: Today, my office is standing up for thousands of New Jersey delivery drivers who are being exploited every day by one of the world's biggest, richest corporations.
0: Those drivers show up in Amazon vans, wearing Amazon vests, carrying boxes with the Amazon logo. But most of them don't actually work for Amazon. They work for small contractors, which the company calls delivery service partners. But the lawsuit claims those partners are entirely dependent on Amazon to survive, and claims the company uses that power to control their routes, their hiring, and their pay, while crushing any attempt by workers to unionize.
8: They practically cannot resist what Amazon tells them to do.
0: Amazon says the allegations are not grounded in fact and argues its delivery partners are independent business owners who make their own decisions about hiring, fleet management, and capacity planning. And they choose whether to work with other companies besides Amazon. Amazon recently surpassed the Postal Service to become the largest delivery provider in the country. But the lawsuit claims drivers for Amazon earn substantially less than those at the Postal Service, UPS, and FedEx.
2: Amazon says authorities chose a press conference over a conversation and says it's confident it will win in court. Well, we've told you about the ongoing blood supply shortage being called a crisis. Now, a new incentive for donors. The Rhode Island Blood Center is offering a voucher for a free pint of beer if you donate a pint of blood. Donations nationwide are low because of bad weather and foodborne illnesses. Coming up, Barry Manilow abruptly canceling a concert.
3: Also ahead, a mother fighting for her life after a spider bite during a family campfire.
10: You shouldn't be trying to steal my house.
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36: 12 of the world's greatest dancers will live together and compete to become a pro dancer on the next season of Dancing with the Stars.
37: Game time, baby. I've put everything on the line for this.
38: This is my dream.
39: I want to see you fight for it.
40: That could be on Dancing with the Stars tomorrow. It's what I do, so effortless. Now watch me roll.
2: Back now with a railroad crossing crash. Police say a drunk driver drove a tractor filled with hay through this crossing in Poland just as the gates came down. We see that seconds later, a passenger train packed with people came speeding through. Somehow, no one was hurt.
3: U.S. Immigration and Customs Enforcement is reporting a record number of arrests in the last month. ICE officials say they arrested 51,000 people in July. Homeland Security Secretary Mark Wayne Mullen says the number for August could be higher. Mullen is also responding to a man's recent death at a New Jersey detention center. He says the man died of a heart attack and the staff administered help. But the man's family wants an independent investigation, claiming he was denied proper care. New concerns about Barry Manilow. He abruptly called off his concert in Kentucky last night, right before showtime, citing unforeseen circumstances. But he did not elaborate. The same show was postponed back in March during his treatment for lung cancer. His new album came out in June.
2: We turn now to the mother fighting for her life after a summer campfire.
0: Brittany Miller, a mother of four from Goddard, Kansas, says she never imagined what could have happened while enjoying a campfire with her family at a local lake.
1: And I felt like 15 spiders climb up my legs and into my shirt. I had spider bites on both sides of my leg.
0: But Miller was not alarmed until 4 days later, when concerned about a painful bruise on her leg near one of the spider bites, she went to the hospital. She said it felt like she was being stabbed.
1: And they're like, we need you to sign this paper. We're going into surgery. And I'm like, surgery for what?
0: Miller had previously been diagnosed with two rare blood clotting disorders and developed a compromised liver and various allergies to food and medications. Doctors removed the blood clots, but just days after her surgery, she developed a blood and staph infection, and doctors shared even more bad news.
1: They gave me like 3 days to a month to live. So that was scary.
0: Doctors don't know exactly what kind of spiders bit her.
4: But the two venomous ones that we have in Kansas are the black widow spider, and the more numerous one is the brown recluse spider.
0: Miller has so far beaten the odds. She's become strong enough to leave the hospital and get at-home care. But now she needs a liver transplant. As she waits to qualify for the transplant, she says her family serves as her inspiration.
1: I was like, I give up. I'm done being cut open. I'm done being poked and prodded. I'm done hurting. And then I thought about all of them.
2: And she says her husband lost his job because of all the time he needed to care for her and the family.
3: Well, we're thinking of both of them. Coming up, why Leonardo DiCaprio and Jeff Bezos are now teaming up.
2: Plus, the pet reunion after a fire that you have to see.
5: Across America.
6: Good morning.
7: Hello.
5: Wherever we are.
7: Welcome home. 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
5: It feels like home.

0: AMA.
1: Hey, everybody.
0: It's an invitation to come together.
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0: Brighten your morning.
3: 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How are you?
0: And the day ahead.
4: Pamela Smart, the infamous case that had everyone talking.
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9: Time to check the pulse. We begin with a big debut times two.
10: Two baseball brothers made their first impressions. Really count last night. First, it was 21-year-old George Lombard Jr. playing his first big league game with the Yankees, and he hit a home run. The same time, his younger brother, Jacob, was making his minor league debut in Florida.
9: And guess what? Jacob hit a home run, too. Mom and Dad were in New York for George's game, but they watched Jacob's on Dad's phone. Next, allegations of cheating during the Tour de France.
10: Yes, yeah, so some female riders are accused of padding their bras. Around her chest is known to help reduce aerodynamic drag, altering the airflow around the body. Critics are now demanding inspection. Next, the drought in Europe is unearthing history.
9: Some sunken ships are no longer underwater. World War II German ships have resurfaced. Nearly 20 of them can be seen thanks to the river levels dropping so low. The ships went down as the Germans retreated in 1944. Next, Leonardo DiCaprio and Jeff Bezos sharing the spotlight.
10: Yeah, so the two are teaming up to save dozens of endangered animals. Their partnership is called the Phoenix Species Project. They're committing $200 million to help 100 animal species that face extinction. They're also working to revive endangered plants. Next, a beloved pet cat reunited with his family after an ordeal that may have used up one of his nine lives.
9: His name is Toast, and he was rescued by firefighters 72 hours after a fire destroyed their apartment complex in Salt Lake City.
10: Yeah, Toast was found hiding in a closet, one of the only places in his owner's apartment that was left standing. He was wet and cold, but thankfully otherwise okay.
9: He just has the cutest face. Look at him.
10: I know, that hug says it all. Happy to be back together.
9: Yes. Top headlines next.
11: I met Joel. He was tall, handsome, magnetic. I knew I met the man I'm going to marry. My mom said, Jesus Christ, Caroline, you better not be a cop.
12: He was the family man, devoted father.
13: He was super cop.
11: And then one day, I got a text. I had no idea the lie that he was living.
14: She knew something wasn't right.
11: He had a severe sex addiction.
15: He was clocking in and then going to have sex with people.
14: In his cop car while on duty.
16: Who did you have sex with? Why can't you just be honest?
17: I am being honest.
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9: Checking more top stories. Police in Southern California say they arrested an armed man at President Trump's golf course near L.A., and more firearms were found at his home. He was arrested Sunday, 2 days before Trump attended an event there last night.
10: A cyber attack on U.S. water systems spread to more states. Authorities in Clayton County, Georgia, tell our Atlanta station WSB they may have been targeted. They believe hackers were behind a recent outage. Iran has been suspected in the recent attacks.
9: A new report lays out the cause of last year's Eaton fire near Los Angeles, which killed 19 people and destroyed 9,400 buildings. Officials say sparks from an out-of-service Southern California Edison Tower started the fire.
10: A pair of shark sightings have sparked a warning for beachgoers in Maine. Officials say 2 great white sharks were spotted just south of Portland. They were up to 8 feet long.
9: Today's weather, hazy skies from wildfires in the northwest. Scattered storms from Louisiana to Virginia and from Kansas to northern Michigan.
10: And finally, a fresh new prospect on the basketball court. Here's Danny New.
27: Wembanyama against Robinson goes inside.
28: These past NBA Finals, viewers were blown away by 7'4" French phenom Victor Wembanyama, a.k.a. Wemby. But as we head into the school year, millions online are now marveling at the 7'4" prospect nicknamed Indian Wemby.
29: Indian Wemby. Do you like that nickname?
30: Yeah, that's a cool nickname.
28: 18-year-old Jagmeet Singh here is heading into his senior year at Victory Rock Prep in Florida after coming over to the States a few years ago from his home in northern India.
29: On a scale of 1 to 10, Jagmeet, how easy is it for you to dunk?
30: I would say a 10.
28: Growing up in a country that prefers cricket, Jagmeet only picked up basketball at 14 years old and got recruited while he was playing at a park. Not before long, he was competing for India's youth national team and eventually received an offer to come play in the U.S. As his mother, Manmeet, told me through a translator, it was hard to send her son away for the first time, but their family was incredibly proud. Jagmeet said the transition was tough at first and he got used to it, but earlier this year, tragedy struck when his father, Jaswinder, suddenly passed away after suffering a heart attack. Manmeet said she knew how important this basketball dream was to Jagmeet's father, and she made the tough decision to tell him to stay in America and keep working on the court.
29: Do you think of him when you're playing now?
30: Yeah, every time. He just wanted me to, get his, name up, get India's name up, make him, proud.
28: Well, an Indian-born player has never played in the NBA, but when you ask Jagmeet about making history for his family and for his homeland...
30: Yeah, the ultimate dream is the NBA, but, one step at a time.
29: And guys, Jagmeet is already getting interest from colleges like Stanford and DePaul, but like he said, one step at a time. One very large step at a time.
9: That's your GMA First Look. Have a good day.
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10: Right now on Good Morning America First Look, what we're learning about the armed man arrested at President Trump's golf course in advance of his visit last night.
9: New images of a family fleeing the devastating fires in Washington state by boat. The driver describes the conditions he faced.
10: As the parasite outbreak linked to lettuce spreads, now a new concern, why Chipotle is pulling their jalapenos.
31: ABC News, I'm Sherry Preston. A very close race in the Democratic primary for an open Senate seat in Michigan. Neither moderate Democrat Haley Stevens or more progressive Democrat Abdul El-Sayed are claiming victory in the very tight contest as of now. Former so-called squad member progressive Democrat Cori Bush losing her Missouri race in the St. Louis area to incumbent Congressman Wesley Bell in one of those newly drawn congressional districts. A potential security threat for President Trump, a man arrested at a Trump golf course in advance of his visit to Los Angeles last night.
9: Officials say plain-clothed agents reported a suspicious man at Trump National Golf Club in Rancho Palos Verdes Sunday. They say he was spotted walking the property, taking photos and videos, and appearing to monitor security preparations 2 days before the president's planned visit.
31: ABC's Sophie Flay. The president says a deal on the Strait of Hormuz could come as early as today as Iran and Oman inch toward an agreement to reopen the crucial waterway. This is ABC News.
1: Reported a suspicious man at Trump National Golf Club in Rancho Palos Verdes Sunday. They say he was spotted walking the property, taking photos and videos, and appearing to monitor security preparations 2 days before the president's planned visit. Authorities detained the suspect, identified as 38-year-old Janine John Taylor. They say they found hollow point ammunition in his pants pocket and a loaded pistol in his vehicle. Also saying a search of his home in Downey, California revealed an illegally modified AR-style rifle, body armor, radio signal devices, and multiple notebooks containing what officials described as concerning statements. The incident comes nearly 2 years after a man was arrested near President Trump's golf course in West Palm Beach, Florida. A Secret Service agent had spotted a rifle pointing out from the bushes while then-candidate Trump was golfing.
2: Individual in the bush with a gun.
1: Prosecutors said Ryan Ruth spent weeks planning an assassination attempt, making 17 trips to scope out the course. He was later convicted and sentenced to life in prison. As for the arrest in California, the suspect is due in court today, facing a federal weapons charge. He was also being investigated in a separate robbery case. Results have been coming in overnight from primaries across the country, with close scrutiny on one of the races that could help determine the path Democrats take in the fall when they hope to take back power in Washington. Here's ABC's Karen Hua.
5: Overnight, primary results coming in from five states, with the most closely watched race in Michigan. Progressive Abdul Al-Sayed and moderate Congresswoman Haley Stevens are battling for the Democratic Senate nomination in a primary seen as a fight over the party's future. Both candidates addressing their supporters overnight, with the results so far showing a tight race.
7: We knew that this was going to be a close race.
8: Turns out it takes a long time to count some votes in Michigan.
5: The winner faces Republican Mike Rogers in November in a seat that could decide control of the Senate.
12: There is so much more that unites us than divides us.
5: Meanwhile, Congressman Max Miller of Ohio is defiant, saying not even President Trump could push him out of his reelection race as he faces abuse allegations from his ex-wife.
13: If the president called you tonight and asked you to drop out, you're staying in this race?
15: Yes, there's no chance that I'm removing myself from this race.
5: Miller's ex-wife Emily claims he abused her. In a February police report obtained by ABC News, she claims he threw her against a wall, once held a gun to her head, and another time threw hot water on her. Miller says she's lying. Emily's father, Republican Senator Bernie Moreno, Miller's former father-in-law, says the congressman is unfit for office and is putting his family through hell.
16: My daughter lives in constant fear of this man. Deeply in her heart, she fears what this guy is capable of.
5: Caught in the middle, the couple's two-year-old daughter. Moreno says when he picked her up over the weekend, Miller refused to hand over the stuffed blue bunny she sleeps with.
16: She has a little blue bunny that she sleeps with. Max would not hand over the little blue bunny. Literally held it hostage for 48 hours. This girl is crying at night because she can't sleep without her little blue bunny.
5: Miller is firing back.
18: If that were true, that would be incredibly disturbing. This is nothing more than an individual who's being politically vindictive.
5: Now, Congressman Miller is also accused of abusing his daughter, which he denies. The local Department of Children and Family Services says it found no evidence to support those allegations. Sophie?
1: Karen, thank you. Breaking overnight, police responding to the home of celebrity gossip blogger Perez Hilton after he posted alarming video of himself online. The disturbing live stream, which we will not show here, prompted the law enforcement response out of concern for his well-being. Police say he was taken to a hospital. The social media account he used has since been taken down. Representatives for Hilton saying, "We are aware of the concerning content circulating online involving our client, Perez Hilton. Until we have confirmed information, we will not speculate. We appreciate everyone's concern and ask his privacy be respected. If you or anyone you know is experiencing a mental health crisis, you can call 988.
5: The man accused of setting one of the devastating wildfires burning around Spokane, Washington, is being held on $1 million bond. He previously served prison time for killing his father and was questioned about two other fires last year. The fires have now burned more than 10,000 acres, damaging or destroying at least 700 homes and other buildings. In the race to escape the flames, one family jumped into their boat, taking shelter on a nearby lake.
19: My eyes were hurting. I had to put my head down underneath the steering wheel and push my way through. You know, I had a T-shirt wrapped around my face to cover my face. And and got through the smoky aspects of it.
0: And fire on both sides?
19: Fire on both sides, yeah. And homes burning up. You can see the homes that are burning up.
3: A fire sparked by lightning is also spreading in Oregon, pushing toward Mount Hood. Chipotle is removing jalapenos at some of its restaurants because of concern about a salmonella outbreak. The company saying it's acting out of an abundance of caution. Health officials in Minnesota say more than 100 salmonella cases appear to be connected to jalapenos. Dozens of patients reported eating at Chipotle. And cases of the intestinal illness that's made thousands of Americans sick continues to rise. The CDC is now reporting up to 22,000 cases across these 47 states. The darker states have the most cases. Michigan has the most and has reported the first two deaths from the outbreak. The CDC says patients' ages range from 1 to 98. Officials have linked some cases to shredded iceberg lettuce served at Taco Bell. They're still looking at possible other sources.
6: Now to the stunning video of a drone hunting down a food cart vendor. Evidence that the tactics of war, whether in Ukraine or Iran, are changing with the times.
11: Overnight, another deadly attack on Ukraine's capital city. Russia launching ballistic missiles. A residential building collapsing. People trapped under the rubble. Civilians are paying the price on both sides of the war. New video shows a Russian drone appearing to hunt down this defenseless vegetable vendor on a Ukrainian street. The drone tracking his every move. Then it dives down and explodes. The man survived but suffered a concussion and shrapnel wounds. President Zelensky says the video is evidence Russia has gone mad. Earlier this week, a Ukrainian drone plummeted into this crowded beach at a Russian resort, killing 7 people, including 3 children. Ukraine claims Russia shot down that drone and that it never targeted the beach. Ukraine has been striking deeper into Russia, hitting warehouses tied to a company known as Russia's equivalent to Amazon, as drone technology revolutionizes warfare in both Ukraine and Iran. There's growing concern about American stockpiles of air defense missiles.
14: Sources tell ABC News that after months of war, U.S. stocks of air defense missiles have been significantly depleted, a major concern if this conflict were to escalate once again.
11: Reuters reports the Pentagon has drained virtually all its supply of long-range precision missiles and nearly half of its Tomahawks. The White House has insisted the military will have what it needs.
6: President Trump overnight said peace talks with Iran are moving along nicely. He said we should know in about 48 hours about a potential deal to reopen the Strait of Hormuz.
3: A 5-ton piece of a SpaceX rocket was set to crash into the moon overnight. The rocket launched last year. SpaceX was not able to steer it toward the Earth. Part of it was expected to plunge into the moon and leave a new crater. Scientists say it's a unique opportunity to research the makeup of the lunar surface.
6: Time now for your Wednesday weather.
20: Good morning. Another day of heavy smoke in the northwest and poor air quality. Showers from the southwest of the Great Lakes and showers and steam heat are climbing up the east coast. You see the heavy smoke concerns once again for Portland and Seattle, and that also goes into the northern plains. The heat is building to the north as well. You can see a record high in Seattle on Thursday. In the east, you're talking about some flash flooding. Kansas City to Chicago, but also from Atlanta to D.C. These are some drought areas here. It looks like steam heat will be in the northeast all the way through early next week. That's your forecast. I'm ABC News senior meteorologist Lee Goldberg.
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6: Also ahead, new video as a massive explosion rocks this Illinois neighborhood.
3: And the latest on Barry Manilow after abruptly canceling a concert.
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0: GMA. It's an invitation to come together.
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3: Tonight, the massive wildfires still burning out of control, hundreds of homes lost. Plus, will oil and gas prices keep falling? And what high-stakes primary results mean for the critical midterm elections? World News Tonight with David Muir is the number one newscast in America.
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17: Back now with evacuations around Guatemala's Fuego volcano. Alert levels are at their highest level. The first eruption since last year is now underway. Some volcanic mud flows have been longer than 4 miles. The next 72 hours are critical for possible explosions.
18: Back in the U.S., a deadly home explosion caught on camera. Flames erupted from the home in Energy, Illinois. One person died. It's not clear whether the victim was inside the home at the time. Several other nearby homes are damaged and the cause is being determined.
17: You see them in nearly every neighborhood in America, delivery drivers for Amazon. But this morning, there's a new legal battle being fought on their behalf.
19: This morning, Amazon facing a new lawsuit over the drivers who bring packages to your door. New Jersey is suing, accusing the company of illegally driving down the pay and working conditions of thousands of delivery drivers.
20: Today, my office is standing up for thousands of New Jersey delivery drivers who are being exploited every day by one of the world's biggest, richest corporations.
19: Those drivers show up in Amazon vans, wearing Amazon vests, carrying boxes with the Amazon logo. But most of them don't actually work for Amazon. They work for small contractors, which the company calls delivery service partners. But the lawsuit claims those partners are entirely dependent on Amazon to survive, and claims the company uses that power to control their routes, their hiring, and their pay, while crushing any attempt by workers to unionize.
20: They practically cannot resist what Amazon tells them to do.
19: Amazon says the allegations are not grounded in fact and argues its delivery partners are independent business owners who make their own decisions about hiring, fleet management, and capacity planning. And they choose whether to work with other companies besides Amazon. Amazon recently surpassed the Postal Service to become the largest delivery provider in the country. But the lawsuit claims drivers for Amazon earn substantially less than those at the Postal Service, UPS, and FedEx.
17: Amazon says authorities chose a press conference over a conversation and says it's confident it will win in court.
18: Well, we've told you about the ongoing blood supply shortage being called a crisis. Now, a new incentive for donors. The Rhode Island Blood Center is offering a voucher for a free pint of beer if you donate a pint of blood. Donations nationwide are low because of bad weather and foodborne illnesses. Coming up, Barry Manilow abruptly canceling a concert.
17: Also ahead, a mother fighting for her life after a spider bite during a family campfire.
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21: 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The countdown to the Super Bowl is on, and GMA's road to the big game runs through all 32 teams. 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
30: A beautiful 22-year-old woman having an affair with a 16-year-old boy.
29: She told him that the only way we can be together is if you kill my husband.
21: And now, after 36 years in prison and a dramatic plea for a last chance at freedom, her emotional, stunning admission. 2020, Friday night on ABC and stream on Disney Plus and Hulu.
18: Back now with a railroad crossing crash. Police say a drunk driver drove a tractor filled with hay through this crossing in Poland just as the gates came down. We see that seconds later, a passenger train packed with people came speeding through. Somehow, no one was hurt.
19: U.S. Immigration and Customs Enforcement is reporting a record number of arrests in the last month. ICE officials say they arrested 51,000 people in July. Homeland Security Secretary Mark Wayne Mullen says the number for August could be higher. Mullen is also responding to a man's recent death at a New Jersey detention center. He says the man died of a heart attack and the staff administered help. But the man's family wants an independent investigation, claiming he was denied proper care. New concerns about Barry Manilow. He abruptly called off his concert in Kentucky last night, right before showtime, citing unforeseen circumstances. But he did not elaborate. The same show was postponed back in March during his treatment for lung cancer. His new album came out in June.
18: We turn now to the mother fighting for her life after a summer campfire.
31: Brittany Miller, a mother of four from Goddard, Kansas, says she never imagined what could have happened while enjoying a campfire with her family at a local lake.
32: And I felt like 15 spiders climb up my legs and into my shirt. I had spider bites on both sides of my leg.
31: But Miller was not alarmed until 4 days later, when concerned about a painful bruise on her leg near one of the spider bites, she went to the hospital. She said it felt like she was being stabbed.
32: And they're like, we need you to sign this paper. We're going into surgery. And I'm like, surgery for what?
31: Miller had previously been diagnosed with two rare blood clotting disorders and developed a compromised liver and various allergies to food and medications. Doctors removed the blood clots, but just days after her surgery, she developed a blood and staph infection, and doctors shared even more bad news.
32: They gave me like 3 days to a month to live. So that was scary.
31: Doctors don't know exactly what kind of spiders bit her.
33: But the two venomous ones that we have in Kansas are the black widow spider, and the more numerous one is the brown recluse spider.
31: Miller has so far beaten the odds. She's become strong enough to leave the hospital and get at-home care. But now she needs a liver transplant. As she waits to qualify for the transplant, she says her family serves as her inspiration.
32: I was like, I give up. I'm done being cut open. I'm done being poked and prodded. I'm done hurting. And then I thought about all of them.
18: And she says her husband lost his job because of all the time he needed to care for her and the family.
19: Well, we're thinking of both of them. Coming up, why Leonardo DiCaprio and Jeff Bezos are now teaming up.
18: Plus, the pet reunion after a fire that you have to see.
0: I met Joel. He was tall, handsome, magnetic. I knew I met the man I'm going to marry. My mom said, Jesus Christ, Caroline, it better not be a cop.
1: He was the family man, devoted father.
2: He was super cop.
0: And then one day, I got a text. I had no idea the lie that he was living.
3: He knew something wasn't right.
0: He had a severe sex addiction.
4: He was clocking in and then going to have sex with people.
3: In his cop car while on duty.
5: Who did you have sex with? Why can't you just be honest?
6: I am being honest.
3: I was shocked my dad could do something so stupid.
0: Banging on the door.
7: Man to man, stay away from my wife.
8: You're throwing your family away over this.
0: He looked at me and said, if I were in your shoes, I'd run.
3: And then things got really bad.
0: It was a betrayal that is just another level.
12: Betrayal. Dirty Secrets.
13: We've drafted a roster of ESPN's most competitive personalities.
14: Yes!
13: Yeah! And celebrity sports fans.
14: It's about time.
13: To face off in a brand new tournament.
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17: Time to check the pulse. We begin with a big debut times two. Two baseball brothers made their first impressions. Did we count last night? First, it was 21-year-old George Lombard Jr. playing his first big league game with the Yankees, and he hit a home run. The same time, his younger brother, Jacob, was making his minor league debut in Florida. And guess what? Jacob hit a home run, too. Mom and Dad were in New York for George's game, but they watched Jacob's on Dad's phone. Next, allegations of cheating during the Tour de France.
18: Yeah, so some female riders are accused of padding their bras. A rounder chest is known to help reduce aerodynamic drag, altering the airflow around the body. Critics are now demanding inspections. Next, the drought in Europe is unearthing history.
17: Some sunken ships are no longer underwater. World War II German ships have resurfaced. Nearly 20 of them can be seen thanks to the river levels dropping so low. The ships went down as the Germans retreated in 1944. Next, Leonardo DiCaprio and Jeff Bezos sharing the spotlight.
18: Yeah, so the two are teaming up to save dozens of endangered animals. Their partnership is called the Phoenix Species Project. They're committing $200 million to help 100 animal species that face extinction. They're also working to revive endangered plants. Next, a beloved pet cat reunited with his family after an ordeal that may have used up one of his nine lives.
17: His name is Toast, and he was rescued by firefighters 72 hours after a fire destroyed their apartment complex in Salt Lake City.
18: Yeah, Toast was found hiding in a closet, one of the only places in his owner's apartment that was left standing. He was wet and cold, but thankfully otherwise okay.
17: He just has the cutest face. Look at him.
18: I know, that hug says it all. Happy to be back together.
17: Yes. Top headlines next.
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5: There are three victims we know of. The suspect is female, white, late 20s.
9: Female serial killers.
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17: Checking more top stories. Police in Southern California say they arrested an armed man at President Trump's golf course near L.A., and more firearms were found at his home. He was arrested Sunday, 2 days before Trump attended an event there last night.
18: As cyber attacks on U.S. water systems spread to more states, authorities in Clayton County, Georgia, tell our Atlanta station WSB they may have been targeted. They believe hackers were behind a recent outage. Iran has been suspected in the recent attacks.
17: A new report lays out the cause of last year's Eaton fire near Los Angeles, which killed 19 people and destroyed 9,400 buildings. Officials say sparks from an out-of-service Southern California Edison Tower started the fire.
18: A pair of shark sightings have sparked a warning for beachgoers in Maine. Officials say two great white sharks were spotted just south of Portland. They were up to 8 feet long.
17: Today's weather, hazy skies from wildfires in the northwest. Scattered storms from Louisiana to Virginia and from Kansas to northern Michigan.
18: And finally, a fresh new prospect on the basketball court. Here's Danny New.
19: Wembanyama against Robinson goes inside.
20: These past NBA Finals, viewers were blown away by 7'4" French phenom Victor Wembanyama, a.k.a. Wemby. But as we head into the school year, millions online are now marveling at the 7'4" prospect nicknamed Indian Wemby.
22: Indian Wemby. Do you like that nickname?
23: Yeah, that's a cool nickname.
20: 18-year-old Jagmeet Singh here is heading into his senior year at Victory Rock Prep in Florida after coming over to the States a few years ago from his home in northern India.
22: On a scale of 1 to 10, Jagmeet, how easy is it for you to dunk?
23: I would say a 10.
20: Growing up in a country that prefers cricket, Jagmeet only picked up basketball at 14 years old and got recruited while he was playing at a park. Not before long, he was competing for India's youth national team and eventually received an offer to come play in the U.S. As his mother, Manmeet, told me through a translator, it was hard to send her son away for the first time, but their family was incredibly proud. Jagmeet said the transition was tough at first and he got used to it, but earlier this year, tragedy struck when his father, Jaswinder, suddenly passed away after suffering a heart attack. Manmeet said she knew how important this basketball dream was to Jagmeet's father, and she made the tough decision to tell him to stay in America and keep working on the court.
22: Do you think of him when you're playing now?
23: Yeah, every time. He just wanted me to, get his, name up, get India's name up, make him, proud.
20: Well, an Indian-born player has never played in the NBA, but when you ask Jagmeet about making history for his family and for his homeland...
23: Yeah, the ultimate dream is the NBA, but, one step at a time.
22: And guys, Jagmeet is already getting interest from colleges like Stanford and DePaul, but like he said, one step at a time. One very large step at a time.
17: That's your GMA First Look.
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24: From ABC News. I'm Sherry Preston. Tight race in Michigan. Progressive Democratic Senate candidate Dr. Abdul El-Sayed addressing his supporters early this morning, saying he wished he was declaring victory, but reflecting on the movement he and his campaign were able to build despite a major difference in fundraising.
25: We didn't know that they were going to outspend us $11 to $1. And yet we're still standing.
24: His opponent, moderate Haley Stevens, had the backing of the Democratic Party and millions in outside money.
26: We got to wake up and be ready to go, because if we are going to win this thing, which we are, we are going to have to get ready and show Mike Rogers what a little stick-it-to-him looks like.
0: The open Senate seat seen as crucial to the Democrats in November. Former so-called squad member Congresswoman Cori Bush from St. Louis losing to incumbent Wesley Bell in another tight race. A potential security threat for President Trump. A man arrested at a Trump golf course in California ahead of the president's visit to Los Angeles this week.
3: Authorities detained the suspect, identified as 38-year-old Janine John Taylor. They say they found hollow point ammunition in his pants pocket and a loaded pistol in his vehicle. Also saying a search of his home in Downey, California revealed an illegally modified AR-style rifle, body armor, radio signal devices, and multiple notebooks containing what officials described as concerning statements.
0: ABC's Sophie Flay. Anger in Spokane, Washington, after a 37-year-old man was arrested for starting one of the fires that wiped out hundreds of homes. Chelsea Riley's parents lost everything.
6: It changes things. It kind of, you know, you could make sense of it when it was an act of God somehow, but now that it's arson, someone did this to our family, and that's hard to wrap our brains around.
0: Aaron Farinacci is being held on $1 million bail. 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
0: Smoke from Canadian wildfires made life difficult earlier this summer for people in the Midwest and the Northeast. Well, now ABC News chief meteorologist Ginger Zee says it's the West Coast's turn to deal with hazy skies caused by all that smoke.
13: Wenatchee, Washington, which is near the Cascades, had an AQI, air quality index, of over 800. That's nearly three times the hazardous level, which is just terrible. And that's why you see so many air quality alert from Seattle to Portland, the entire state of Colorado.
0: A mom who's a deputy city commissioner of public safety in suburban Mount Vernon, New York, now under arrest for allegedly being in the getaway driver for her son, who's accused of shooting a New York City

0: says the city. At arraignment, her defense lawyer says Lackard
1: dedicated her professional life to the health and healing of impacted communities.
0: Both face charges including attempted murder. Mom pleads not guilty. Bail's $75,000.
2: In its first ever earnings call as a publicly traded company, SpaceX posted a loss of over $540 million. Revenues did come in at $7.8 billion, driven mostly by its Starlink communications service. I'm Sherry Preston, ABC News.
3: And Miller refused to hand over the stuffed blue bunny she sleeps with.
4: She has a little blue bunny that she sleeps with. Max would not hand over the little blue bunny. Literally held it hostage for 48 hours. This girl is crying at night because she can't sleep without her little blue bunny.
3: Miller is firing back.
5: If that were true, that would be incredibly disturbing. This is nothing more than an individual who's being politically vindictive.
3: Now, Congressman Miller is also accused of abusing his daughter, which he denies. The local Department of Children and Family Services says it found no evidence to support those allegations. Sophie?
6: Karen, thank you. Breaking overnight, police responding to the home of celebrity gossip blogger Perez Hilton after he posted alarming video of himself online. The disturbing live stream, which we will not show here, prompted the law enforcement response out of concern for his well-being. Police say he was taken to a hospital. The social media account he used has since been taken down. Representatives for Hilton saying, "We are aware of the concerning content circulating online involving our client, Perez Hilton. Until we have confirmed information, we will not speculate. We appreciate everyone's concern and ask his privacy be respected. If you or anyone you know is experiencing a mental health crisis, you can call 988.
7: The man accused of setting one of the devastating wildfires burning around Spokane, Washington, is being held on $1 million bond. He previously served prison time for killing his father and was questioned about two other fires last year. The fires have now burned more than 10,000 acres, damaging or destroying at least 700 homes and other buildings. In the race to escape the flames, one family jumped into their boat, taking shelter on a nearby lake.
8: My eyes were hurting. I had to put my head down underneath the steering wheel. And then pushed my way through. You know, I had a T-shirt wrapped around my face to cover my face and got through the smoky aspects of it.
9: And fire on both sides?
8: Fire on both sides, yeah. And homes burning up. You can see the homes that are burning up.
7: A fire sparked by lightning is also spreading in Oregon, pushing toward Mount Hood.
6: Chipotle is removing jalapenos at some of its restaurants because of concern about a salmonella outbreak. The company saying it's acting out of an abundance of caution. Health officials in Minnesota say more than 100 salmonella cases appear to be connected to jalapenos. Dozens of patients reported eating at Chipotle. And cases of the intestinal illness that's made thousands of Americans sick continues to rise. The CDC is now reporting up to 22,000 cases across these 47 states. The darker states have the most cases. Michigan has the most and has reported the first two deaths from the outbreak. The CDC says patients' ages range from 1 to 98. Officials have linked some cases to shredded iceberg lettuce served at Taco Bell. They're still looking at possible other sources.
7: Now to the stunning video of a drone hunting down a food cart vendor. Evidence that the tactics of war, whether in Ukraine or Iran, are changing with the times.
10: Overnight, another deadly attack on Ukraine's capital city. Russia launching ballistic missiles. A residential building collapsing. People trapped under the rubble. Civilians are paying the price on both sides of the war. New video shows a Russian drone appearing to hunt down this defenseless vegetable vendor on a Ukrainian street. The drone tracking his every move. Then it dives down and explodes. The man survived but suffered a concussion and shrapnel wounds. President Zelensky says the video is evidence Russia has gone mad. Earlier this week, a Ukrainian drone plummeted into this crowded beach at a Russian resort, killing 7 people, including 3 children. Ukraine claims Russia shot down that drone and that it never targeted the beach. Ukraine has been striking deeper into Russia, hitting warehouses tied to a company known as Russia's equivalent to Amazon, as drone technology revolutionizes warfare in both Ukraine and Iran. There's growing concern about American stockpiles of air defense missiles.
9: Sources tell ABC News that after months of war, U.S. stocks of air defense missiles have been significantly depleted, a major concern if this conflict were to escalate once again.
10: Reuters reports the Pentagon has drained virtually all its supply of long-range precision missiles and nearly half of its Tomahawks. The White House has insisted the military

0: will have what it needs. President Trump overnight said peace talks with Iran are moving along nicely. He said we should know in about 48 hours about a potential deal to reopen the Strait of Hormuz.
1: A 5-ton piece of a SpaceX rocket was set to crash into the moon overnight. The rocket launched last year. SpaceX was not able to steer it toward the Earth. Part of it was expected to plunge into the moon and leave a new crater. Scientists say it's a unique opportunity to research the makeup of the lunar surface.
0: Time now for your Wednesday weather.
2: Good morning. Another day of heavy smoke in the northwest and poor air quality. Showers from the southwest of the Great Lakes and showers and steam heat are climbing up the east coast. You see the heavy smoke concerns once again for Portland and Seattle, and that also goes into the northern plains. The heat is building to the north as well. You can see a record high in Seattle on Thursday. In the east, you're talking about some flash flooding. Kansas City to Chicago, but also from Atlanta to D.C. These are some drought areas here. It looks like steam heat will be in the northeast all the way through early next week. That's your forecast on ABC News. Senior meteorologist Lee Goldberg.
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11: I'm Rachel Scott, traveling with President Trump in Geneva. 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
12: Back now with evacuations around Guatemala's Fuego volcano. Alert levels are at their highest level. The first eruption since last year is now underway. Some volcanic mud flows have been longer than 4 miles. The next 72 hours are critical for possible explosions.
13: Back in the U.S., a deadly home explosion caught on camera. Flames erupted from the home in Energy, Illinois. One person died. It's not clear whether the victim was inside the home at the time. Several other nearby homes are damaged, and the cause is being determined.
12: You see them in nearly every neighborhood in America, delivery drivers for Amazon. But this morning, there's a new legal battle being fought on their behalf.
14: This morning, Amazon facing a new lawsuit over the drivers who bring packages to your door. New Jersey is suing, accusing the company of illegally driving down the pay and working conditions of thousands of delivery drivers.
15: Today, my office is standing up for thousands of New Jersey delivery drivers who are being exploited every day by one of the world's biggest, richest corporations.
14: Those drivers show up in Amazon vans, wearing Amazon vests, carrying boxes with the Amazon logo. But most of them don't actually work for Amazon. They work for small contractors, which the company calls delivery service partners. But the lawsuit claims those partners are entirely dependent on Amazon to survive, and claims the company uses that power to control their routes, their hiring, and their pay, while crushing any attempt by workers to unionize.
15: They practically cannot resist what Amazon tells them to do.
14: Amazon says the allegations are not grounded in fact and argues its delivery partners are independent business owners who make their own decisions about hiring, fleet management, and capacity planning. And they choose whether to work with other companies besides Amazon. Amazon recently surpassed the Postal Service to become the largest delivery provider in the country. But the lawsuit claims drivers for Amazon earn substantially less than those at the Postal Service, UPS, and FedEx.
12: Amazon says authorities chose a press conference over a conversation and says it's confident it will win in court.
13: Well, we've told you about the ongoing blood supply shortage being called a crisis. Now, a new incentive for donors. The Rhode Island Blood Center is offering a voucher for a free pint of beer if you donate a pint of blood. Donations nationwide are low because of bad weather and foodborne illnesses. Coming up, Barry Manilow abruptly canceling a concert.
12: Also ahead, a mother fighting for her life after a spider bite during a family campfire.
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18: We're tracking several stories breaking this evening. In the flood zone, the painstaking search for the missing continues.
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16: 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This morning, K-pop sensation Yeonjun brings his first solo performance only to GMA. And get this, to Central Park. It's a K-pop party in the park with Yeonjun on Good Morning America's Summer Concert Series, sponsored by Norwegian Cruise Line.
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25: He used to be great.
26: 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Tell me what you do. 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
26: 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From the dungeon, always knew I would see brighter days. 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
25: Yes, coach.
13: Back now with a railroad crossing crash. Police say a drunk driver drove a tractor filled with hay through this crossing in Poland just as the gates came down. We see that seconds later, a passenger train packed with people came speeding through. Somehow, no one was hurt.
12: U.S. Immigration and Customs Enforcement is reporting a record number of arrests in the last month. ICE officials say they arrested 51,000 people in July. Homeland Security Secretary Mark Wayne Mullen says the number for August could be higher. Mullen is also responding to a man's recent death at a New Jersey detention center. He says the man died of a heart attack and the staff administered help. But the man's family wants an independent investigation, claiming he was denied proper care. New concerns about Barry Manilow. He abruptly called off his concert in Kentucky last night, right before showtime, citing unforeseen circumstances. But he did not elaborate. The same show was postponed back in March during his treatment for lung cancer. His new album came out in June.
13: We turn now to the mother fighting for her life after a summer campfire.
29: Brittany Miller, a mother of four from Goddard, Kansas, says she never imagined what could have happened while enjoying a campfire with her family at a local lake.
30: And I felt like 15 spiders climb up my legs and into my shirt. I had spider bites on both sides of my leg.
29: But Miller was not alarmed until 4 days later when, concerned about a painful bruise on her leg near one of the spider bites, she went to the hospital. She said it felt like she was being stabbed.
30: And they're like, we need you to sign this paper. We're going into surgery. And I'm like, surgery for what?
29: Miller had previously been diagnosed with two rare blood clotting disorders and developed a compromised liver and various allergies to food and medications. Doctors removed the blood clots, but just days after her surgery, she developed a blood and staph infection, and doctors shared even more bad news.
30: They gave me like 3 days of 2 months to live. So that was scary.
29: Doctors don't know exactly what kind of spiders bit her.
31: The two venomous ones that we have in Kansas are the black widow spider, and the more numerous one is the brown recluse spider.
29: Miller has so far beaten the odds. She's become strong enough to leave the hospital and get at-home care. But now she needs a liver transplant. As she waits to qualify for the transplant, she says her family serves as her inspiration.
30: I was like, I give up. I'm done being cut open. I'm done being poked and prodded. I'm done hurting. And then I thought about all of them.
13: And she says her husband lost his job because of all the time he needed to care for her and the family.
12: Well, we're thinking of both of them. Coming up, why Leonardo DiCaprio and Jeff Bezos are now teaming up.
13: Plus, the pet reunion after a fire that you have to see.
32: I met Joel. He was tall, handsome, magnetic. I knew I met the man I'm going to marry. My mom said, Jesus Christ, Caroline, you better not be a cop.
33: He was the family man, devoted father.
34: He was super cop.
32: And then one day, I got a text. I had no idea the lie that he was living.
35: She knew something wasn't right.
32: He had a severe sex addiction.
36: He was clocking in and then going to have sex with people.
35: In his cop car while on duty.
37: Who did you have sex with? Why can't you just be honest?
38: I am being honest.
35: I was shocked my dad could do something so stupid.
32: banging on the door.
1: Man to man, stay away from my wife.
2: You're throwing your family away over this.
32: He looked at me and said, if I were in your shoes, I'd run.
21: And then things got really bad.
32: It was a betrayal that is just another level.
21: Betrayal. Dirty Secrets.
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13: Time to check the pulse. We begin with a big debut times two. Two baseball brothers made their first impressions. Did we count last night? First, it was 21-year-old George Lombard Jr. playing his first big league game with the Yankees, and he hit a home run. The same time, his younger brother, Jacob, was making his minor league debut in Florida. And guess what? Jacob hit a home run, too. Mom and Dad were in New York for George's game, but they watched Jacob's on Dad's phone. Next, allegations of cheating during the Tour de France.
15: Yeah, so some female riders are accused of padding their bras. A rounder chest is known to help reduce aerodynamic drag, altering the airflow around the body. Critics are now demanding inspections. Next, the drought in Europe is unearthing history.
13: Some sunken ships are no longer underwater. World War II German ships have resurfaced. Nearly 20 of them can be seen thanks to the river levels dropping so low. The ships went down as the Germans retreated in 1944. Next, Leonardo DiCaprio and Jeff Bezos sharing the spotlight.
15: Yeah, so the two are teaming up to save dozens of endangered animals. Their partnership is called the Phoenix Species Project. They're committing $200 million to help 100 animal species that face extinction. They're also working to revive endangered plants. Next, a beloved pet cat reunited with his family after an ordeal that may have used up one of his nine lives.
13: His name is Toast, and he was rescued by firefighters 72 hours after a fire destroyed their apartment complex in Salt Lake City.
15: Yeah, Toast was found hiding in a closet, one of the only places in his owner's apartment that was left standing. He was wet and cold, but thankfully otherwise okay.
13: He just has the cutest face. Look at him.
15: I know, that hug says it all. Happy to be back together.
13: Yes. Top headlines next.
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15: Checking more top stories. Police in Southern California say they arrested an armed man at President Trump's golf course near L.A., and more firearms were found at his home. He was arrested Sunday, 2 days before Trump attended an event there last night. A cyber attack on U.S. water systems spread to more states. Authorities in Clayton County, Georgia, tell our Atlanta station WSB they may have been targeted. They believe hackers were behind a recent outage. Iran has been suspected in the recent attacks. A new report lays out the cause of last year's Eaton fire near Los Angeles, which killed 19 people and destroyed 9,400 buildings. Officials say sparks from an out-of-service Southern California Edison Tower started the fire. A pair of shark sightings have sparked a warning for beachgoers in Maine. Officials say two great white sharks were spotted just south of Portland. They were up to 8 feet long. Today's weather, hazy skies from wildfires in the northwest. Scattered storms from Louisiana to Virginia and from Kansas to northern Michigan. And finally, a fresh new prospect on the basketball court. Here's Danny New.
12: Wembanyama against Robinson goes inside.
16: These past NBA Finals, viewers were blown away by 7'4" French phenom Victor Wembanyama, a.k.a. Wemby. But as we head into the school year, millions online are now marveling at the 7'4" prospect nicknamed Indian Wemby.
19: Indian Wemby. Do you like that nickname?
22: Yeah, that's a cool nickname.
16: 18-year-old Jagmeet Singh here is heading into his senior year at Victory Rock Prep in Florida after coming over to the States a few years ago from his home in northern India.
19: On a scale of 1 to 10, Jagmeet, how easy is it for you to dunk?
22: I would say a 10.
16: Growing up in a country that prefers cricket, Jagmeet only picked up basketball at 14 years old and got recruited while he was playing at a park. Not before long, he was competing for India's youth national team and eventually received an offer to come play in the U.S. As his mother, Manmeet, told me through a translator, it was hard to send her son away for the first time, but their family was incredibly proud. Jagmeet said the transition was tough at first and he got used to it, but earlier this year, tragedy struck when his father, Jaswinder, suddenly passed away after suffering a heart attack. Manmeet said she knew how important this basketball dream was to Jagmeet's father, and she made the tough decision to tell him to stay in America and keep working on the court.
19: Do you think of him when you're playing now?
22: Yeah, every time. He just wanted me to, get his, name up, get India's name up, make him, proud.
16: Well, an Indian-born player has never played in the NBA, but when you ask Jagmeet about making history for his family and for his homeland...
22: Yeah, the ultimate dream is the NBA, but, one step at a time.
19: And guys, Jagmeet is already getting interest from colleges like Stanford and DePaul, but like he said, one step at a time, one very large step at a time.
15: That's your GMA First Look. Have a good day.
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15: Right now on Good Morning America First Look, what we're learning about the armed man arrested at President Trump's golf course in advance of his visit last night. New images of a family fleeing the devastating fires in Washington state by boat. The driver describes the conditions he faced. As the parasite outbreak linked to lettuce spreads, now a new concern. Why Chipotle is pulling their jalapenos.
23: ABC News, I'm Sherry Preston. With 95% of the vote counted, the Democratic Senate primary in Michigan is still a very tight one right now. Just about 1% separating Dr. Abdul El-Sayed and Congresswoman Haley Stevens.
24: We got to wake up and be ready to go, because if we are going to win this thing, which we are, we are going to have to get ready and show Mike Rogers what a little stick it to him looks like.
1: The winner will take on Republican Congressman Mike Rogers in the general election. President Trump says a deal to reopen the Strait of Hormuz could be in place as soon as today. Police in Los Angeles arresting an allegedly armed man spotted near President Trump's golf course in California. And more worries about AI going rogue. Britain's AI Security Institute now says during testing of models from both Anthropic and OpenAI, they engaged in what was described as potentially harmful activity directed at real people and organizations. This is ABC News.
2: Reported a suspicious man at Trump National Golf Club in Rancho Palos Verdes Sunday. They say he was spotted walking the property, taking photos and videos, and appearing to monitor security preparations 2 days before the president's planned visit. Authorities detained the suspect, identified as 38-year-old Janine John Taylor. They say they found hollow point ammunition in his pants pocket and a loaded pistol in his vehicle. Also saying a search of his home in Downey, California revealed an illegally modified AR-style rifle, body armor, radio signal devices, and multiple notebooks containing what officials described as concerning statements. The incident comes nearly 2 years after a man was arrested near President Trump's golf course in West Palm Beach, Florida. A Secret Service agent had spotted a rifle pointing out from the bushes while then-candidate Trump was golfing.
3: Individual in the bush with a gun.
2: Prosecutors said Ryan Ruth spent weeks planning an assassination attempt, making 17 trips to scope out the course. He was later convicted and sentenced to life in prison.
4: As for the arrest in California, the suspect is due in court today, facing a federal weapons charge. He was also being investigated in a separate robbery case.
5: Results have been coming in overnight from primaries across the country, with close scrutiny on one of the races that could help determine the path Democrats take in the fall when they hope to take back power in Washington. Here's ABC's Karen Hua.
6: Overnight, primary results coming in from five states, with the most closely watched race in Michigan. Progressive Abdul Al-Sayed and moderate Congresswoman Haley Stevens are battling for the Democratic Senate nomination in a primary seen as a fight over the party's future. Both candidates addressing their supporters overnight, with the results so far showing a tight race.
7: We knew that this was going to be a close race.
10: Turns out it takes a long time to count some votes in Michigan.
6: The winner faces Republican Mike Rogers in November in a seat that could decide control of the Senate.
11: There is so much more that unites us than divides us.
6: Meanwhile, Congressman Max Miller of Ohio is defiant, saying not even President Trump could push him out of his reelection race as he faces abuse allegations from his ex-wife.
13: If the president called you tonight and asked you to drop out, you're staying in this race?
17: Yes, there's no chance that I'm removing myself from this race.
6: Miller's ex-wife Emily claims he abused her. In a February police report obtained by ABC News, she claims he threw her against a wall, once held a gun to her head, and another time threw hot water on her. Miller says she's lying. Emily's father, Republican Senator Bernie Moreno, Miller's former father-in-law, says the congressman is unfit for office and is putting his family through hell.
21: My daughter lives in constant fear of this man. Deeply in her heart, she fears what this guy is capable of.
6: Caught in the middle, the couple's two-year-old daughter. Moreno says when he picked her up over the weekend, Miller refused to hand over the stuffed blue bunny she sleeps with.
21: She has a little blue bunny that she sleeps with. Max would not hand over the little blue bunny. Literally held it hostage for 48 hours. This girl is crying at night because she can't sleep without her little blue bunny.
6: Miller is firing back.
25: If that were true, that would be incredibly disturbing. This is nothing more than an individual who's being politically vindictive.
6: Now, Congressman Miller is also accused of abusing his daughter, which he denies. The local Department of Children and Family Services says it found no evidence to support those allegations. Sophie?
26: Karen, thank you. Breaking overnight, police responding to the home of celebrity gossip blogger Perez Hilton after he posted alarming video of himself online. The disturbing live stream, which we will not show here, prompted the law enforcement response out of concern for his well-being. Police say he was taken to a hospital. The social media account he used has since been taken down. Representatives for Hilton saying, "We are aware of the concerning content circulating online involving our client, Perez Hilton. Until we have confirmed information, we will not speculate. We appreciate everyone's concern and ask his privacy be respected. If you or anyone you know is experiencing a mental health crisis, you can call 988.
5: The man accused of setting one of the devastating wildfires burning around Spokane, Washington, is being held on $1 million bond. He previously served prison time for killing his father and was questioned about two other fires last year. The fires have now burned more than 10,000 acres, damaging or destroying at least 700 homes and other buildings. In the race to escape the flames, one family jumped into their boat, taking shelter on a nearby lake.
0: My eyes were hurting. I had to put my head down underneath the steering wheel and push my way through. You know, I had a T-shirt wrapped around my face to cover my face and got through the smoky aspects of it.
8: And fire on both sides?
0: Fire on both sides, yeah. And homes burning up. You can see the homes that are burning up.
5: A fire sparked by lightning is also spreading in Oregon, pushing toward Mount Hood.
26: Chipotle is removing jalapenos at some of its restaurants because of concern about a salmonella outbreak. The company saying it's acting out of an abundance of caution. Health officials in Minnesota say more than 100 salmonella cases appear to be connected to jalapenos. Dozens of patients reported eating at Chipotle. And cases of the intestinal illness that's made thousands of Americans sick continues to rise. The CDC is now reporting up to 22,000 cases across these 47 states. The darker states have the most cases. Michigan has the most and has reported the first two deaths from the outbreak. The CDC says patients' ages range from 1 to 98. Officials have linked some cases to shredded iceberg lettuce served at Taco Bell. They're still looking at possible other sources.
5: Now to the stunning video of a drone hunting down a food cart vendor. Evidence that the tactics of war, whether in Ukraine or Iran, are changing with the times.
9: Overnight, another deadly attack on Ukraine's capital city. Russia launching ballistic missiles. A residential building collapsing. People trapped under the rubble. Civilians are paying the price on both sides of the war. New video shows a Russian drone appearing to hunt down this defenseless vegetable vendor on a Ukrainian street. The drone tracking his every move. Then it dives down and explodes. The man survived but suffered a concussion and shrapnel wounds. President Zelensky says the video is evidence Russia has gone mad. Earlier this week, a Ukrainian drone plummeted into this crowded beach at a Russian resort, killing 7 people, including 3 children. Ukraine claims Russia shot down that drone and that it never targeted the beach. Ukraine has been striking deeper into Russia, hitting warehouses tied to a company known as Russia's equivalent to Amazon, as drone technology revolutionizes warfare in both Ukraine and Iran. There's growing concern about American stockpiles of air defense missiles.
12: Sources tell ABC News that after months of war, U.S. stocks of air defense missiles have been significantly depleted, a major concern if this conflict were to escalate once again.
9: Reuters reports the Pentagon has drained virtually all its supply of long-range precision missiles and nearly half of its Tomahawks. The White House has insisted the military will have what it needs.
5: President Trump overnight said peace talks with Iran are moving along nicely. He said we should know in about 48 hours about a potential deal to reopen the Strait of Hormuz.
26: A 5-ton piece of a SpaceX rocket was set to crash into the moon overnight. The rocket launched last year. SpaceX was not able to steer it toward the Earth. Part of it was expected to plunge into the moon and leave a new crater. Scientists say it's a unique opportunity to research the makeup of the lunar surface.
5: Time now for your Wednesday weather.
16: Good morning. Another day of heavy smoke in the northwest and poor air quality. Showers from the southwest of the Great Lakes and showers and steam heat are climbing up the east coast. You see the heavy smoke concerns once again for Portland and Seattle, and that also goes into the northern plains. The heat is building to the north as well. You can see a record high in Seattle on Thursday. In the east, you're talking about some flash flooding. Kansas City to Chicago, but also from Atlanta to D.C. These are some drought areas here. It looks like steam heat will be in the northeast all the way through early next week. That's your forecast. I'm ABC News senior meteorologist Lee Goldberg.
26: Coming up, the new legal battle over Amazon deliveries.
5: Also ahead, new video as a massive explosion rocks this Illinois neighborhood.
26: And the latest on Barry Manilow after abruptly canceling a concert.
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13: I'm Robin Roberts in Southern California, covering those devastating wildfires. 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
14: Back now with evacuations around Guatemala's Fuego volcano. Alert levels are at their highest level. The first eruption since last year is now underway. Some volcanic mud flows have been longer than 4 miles. The next 72 hours are critical for possible explosions.
15: Back in the U.S., a deadly home explosion caught on camera. Flames erupted from the home in Energy, Illinois. One person died. It's not clear whether the victim was inside the home at the time. Several other nearby homes are damaged, and the cause is being determined.
14: You see them in nearly every neighborhood in America, delivery drivers for Amazon. But this morning, there's a new legal battle being fought on their behalf.
16: This morning, Amazon facing a new lawsuit over the drivers who bring packages to your door. New Jersey is suing, accusing the company of illegally driving down the pay and working conditions of thousands of delivery drivers.
17: Today, my office is standing up for thousands of New Jersey delivery drivers who are being exploited every day by one of the world's biggest, richest corporations.
16: Those drivers show up in Amazon vans, wearing Amazon vests, carrying boxes with the Amazon logo. But most of them don't actually work for Amazon. They work for small contractors, which the company calls delivery service partners. But the lawsuit claims those partners are entirely dependent on Amazon to survive, and claims the company uses that power to control their routes, their hiring, and their pay, while crushing any attempt by workers to unionize.
17: They practically cannot resist what Amazon tells them to do.
16: Amazon says the allegations are not grounded in fact and argues its delivery partners are independent business owners who make their own decisions about hiring, fleet management, and capacity planning. And they choose whether to work with other companies besides Amazon. Amazon recently surpassed the Postal Service to become the largest delivery provider in the country. But the lawsuit claims drivers for Amazon earn substantially less than those at the Postal Service, UPS, and FedEx.
14: Amazon says authorities chose a press conference over a conversation and says it's confident it will win in court.
15: Well, we've told you about the ongoing blood supply shortage being called a crisis. Now, a new incentive for donors. The Rhode Island Blood Center is offering a voucher for a free pint of beer if you donate a pint of blood. Donations nationwide are low because of bad weather and foodborne illnesses. Coming up, Barry Manilow abruptly canceling a concert.
14: Also ahead, a mother fighting for her life after a spider bite during a family campfire.
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19: 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In the flood zone, the painstaking search for the missing continues.
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10: 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This morning, K-pop sensation Yeonjun brings his first solo performance only to GMA. And get this, to Central Park. It's a K-pop party in the park with Yeonjun on Good Morning America's Summer Concert Series, sponsored by Norwegian Cruise Line.
22: I decided it's my alpha day. I need to send a message that says I am hyper-competent.
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10: Friday night, Pamela Smart, the infamous case that had everyone talking.
28: It has sex, betrayal, and most importantly, murder.
29: A beautiful 22-year-old woman having an affair with a 16-year-old boy.
28: She told him that the only way we can be together is if you kill my husband.
10: And now, after 36 years in prison and a dramatic plea for a last chance at freedom, her emotional, stunning admission. 2020, Friday night on ABC and stream on Disney Plus and Hulu.
15: Back now with a railroad crossing crash. Police say a drunk driver drove a tractor filled with hay through this crossing in Poland just as the gates came down. We see that seconds later, a passenger train packed with people came speeding through. Somehow, no one was hurt.
14: U.S. Immigration and Customs Enforcement is reporting a record number of arrests in the last month. ICE officials say they arrested 51,000 people in July. Homeland Security Secretary Mark Wayne Mullen says the number for August could be higher. Mullen is also responding to a man's recent death at a New Jersey detention center. He says the man died of a heart attack and the staff administered help. But the man's family wants an independent investigation, claiming he was denied proper care. New concerns about Barry Manilow. He abruptly called off his concert in Kentucky last night, right before showtime, citing unforeseen circumstances. But he did not elaborate. The same show was postponed back in March during his treatment for lung cancer. His new album came out in June.
15: We turn now to the mother fighting for her life after a summer campfire.
30: Brittany Miller, a mother of four from Goddard, Kansas, says she never imagined what could have happened while enjoying a campfire with her family at a local lake.
31: And I felt like 15 spiders climb up my legs and into my shirt. I had spider bites on both sides of my leg.
30: But Miller was not alarmed until 4 days later, when concerned about a painful bruise on her leg near one of the spider bites, she went to the hospital. She said it felt like she was being stabbed.
31: And they're like, we need you to sign this paper. We're going into surgery. And I'm like, surgery for what?
30: Miller had previously been diagnosed with two rare blood clotting disorders and developed a compromised liver and various allergies to food and medications. Doctors removed the blood clots, but just days after her surgery, she developed a blood and staph infection, and doctors shared even more bad news.
31: They gave me like 3 days to a month to live. So that was scary.
30: Doctors don't know exactly what kind of spiders bit her.
32: The two venomous ones that we have in Kansas are the black widow spider, and the more numerous one is the brown recluse spider.
30: Miller has so far beaten the odds. She's become strong enough to leave the hospital and get at-home care. But now she needs a liver transplant. As she waits to qualify for the transplant, she says her family serves as her inspiration.
31: I was like, I give up. I'm done being cut open. I'm done being poked and prodded. I'm done hurting. And then I thought about all of them.
15: And she says her husband lost his job because of all the time he needed to care for her and the family.
14: Well, we're thinking of both of them. Coming up, why Leonardo DiCaprio and Jeff Bezos are now teaming up.
15: Plus, the pet reunion after a fire that you have to see.
0: I met Joel. He was tall, handsome, magnetic. I knew I met the man I'm going to marry. My mom said, Jesus Christ, Caroline, I better not be a cop.
29: He was the family man, devoted father.
1: He was super cop.
0: And then one day, I got a text. I had no idea the lie that he was living.
3: He knew something wasn't right.
0: He had a severe sex addiction.
4: He was clocking in and then going to have sex with people.
3: In his cop car while on duty.
5: Who did you have sex with? Why can't you just be honest?
6: I am being honest.
0: I was shocked my dad could do something so stupid. Banging on the door.
7: Man to man, stay away from my wife.
8: You're throwing your family away over this.
0: He looked at me and said, if I were in your shoes, I'd run.
3: And then things got really bad.
0: It was a betrayal that is just another level.
29: Betrayal. Dirty Secrets.
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15: Time to check the pulse. We begin with a big debut times two.
39: Two baseball brothers made their first impressions really count last night. First, it was 21-year-old George Lombard Jr. playing his first big league game with the Yankees, and he hit a home run. The same time, his younger brother, Jacob, was making his minor league debut in Florida.
15: And guess what? Jacob hit a home run, too. Mom and Dad were in New York for George's game, but they watched Jacob's on Dad's phone. Next, allegations of cheating during the Tour de France.
39: Yeah, so some female riders are accused of padding their bras. A rounder chest is known to help reduce aerodynamic drag, altering the airflow around the body. Critics are now demanding inspections. Next, the drought in Europe is unearthing history.
15: Some sunken ships are no longer underwater. World War II German ships have resurfaced. Nearly 20 of them can be seen thanks to the river levels dropping so low. The ships went down as the Germans retreated in 1944. Next, Leonardo DiCaprio and Jeff Bezos sharing the spotlight.
39: Yeah, so the two are teaming up to save dozens of endangered animals. Their partnership is called the Phoenix Species Project. They're committing $200 million to help 100 animal species that face extinction. They're also working to revive endangered plants. Next, a beloved pet cat reunited with his family after an ordeal that may have used up one of his nine lives.
15: His name is Toast, and he was rescued by firefighters 72 hours after a fire destroyed their apartment complex in Salt Lake City.
39: Yeah, Toast was found hiding in a closet, one of the only places in his owner's apartment that was left standing. He was wet and cold, but thankfully otherwise okay.
15: He just has the cutest face. Look at him.
39: I know, that hug says it all. Happy to be back together.
15: Yes. Top headlines next.
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39: Checking more top stories. Police in Southern California say they arrested an armed man at President Trump's golf course near L.A., and more firearms were found at his home. He was arrested Sunday, 2 days before Trump attended an event there last night. As cyber attacks on U.S. water systems spread to more states, authorities in Clayton County, Georgia, tell our Atlanta station WSB they may have been targeted. They believe hackers were behind a recent outage. Iran has been suspected in the recent attacks. A new report lays out the cause of last year's Eaton fire near Los Angeles, which killed 19 people and destroyed 9,400 buildings. Officials say sparks from an out-of-service Southern California Edison Tower started the fire. A pair of shark sightings have sparked a warning for beachgoers in Maine. Officials say two great white sharks were spotted just south of Portland. They were up to 8 feet long. Today's weather, hazy skies from wildfires in the northwest. Scattered storms from Louisiana to Virginia and from Kansas to northern Michigan. And finally, a fresh new prospect on the basketball court. Here's Danny New.
25: Wembanyama against Robinson goes inside.
26: These past NBA Finals, viewers were blown away by 7'4" French phenom Victor Wembanyama, a.k.a. Wemby. But as we head into the school year, millions online are now marveling at the 7'4" prospect nicknamed Indian Wemby.
27: Indian Wemby. Do you like that nickname?
28: Yeah, that's a cool nickname.
26: 18-year-old Jagmeet Singh here is heading into his senior year at Victory Rock Prep in Florida after coming over to the States a few years ago from his home in northern India.
27: On a scale of 1 to 10, Jagmeet, how easy is it for you to dunk?
28: I would say a 10.
26: Growing up in a country that prefers cricket, Jagmeet only picked up basketball at 14 years old and got recruited while he was playing at a park. Not before long, he was competing for India's youth national team and eventually received an offer to come play in the U.S. As his mother, Manmeet, told me through a translator, it was hard to send her son away for the first time, but their family was incredibly proud. Jagmeet said the transition was tough at first and he got used to it, but earlier this year, tragedy struck when his father, Jaswinder, suddenly passed away after suffering a heart attack. Manmeet said she knew how important this basketball dream was to Jagmeet's father, and she made the tough decision to tell him to stay in America and keep working on the court.
27: Do you think of him when you're playing now?
28: Yeah. Every time. He just wanted me to, like, get his, like, name up, get India's name up, like, make him, like, proud.
26: Well, an Indian-born player has never played in the NBA, but when you ask Jagmeet about making history for his family and for his homeland...
28: Yeah, the ultimate dream is the NBA, but, like, one step at a time.
27: And guys, Jagmeet is already getting interest from colleges like Stanford and DePaul, but like he said, one step at a time. One very large step at a time.
39: That's your GMA First Look. Have a good day.
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31: From ABC News, I'm Sherry Preston. A race that's still too close to call this morning. As of right now, in the Democratic primary for Michigan's open Senate seat, progressive Dr. Abdul El-Sayed is narrowly ahead of moderate Congresswoman Haley Stevens, 48.6% to 47.3% of the vote. Stevens and El-Sayed addressing their supporters overnight.
32: I know it's been an exciting night. I know it's been a long night. Because that's the Michigan way.
33: We all knew they were going to spend their money. We didn't know they were going to spend $70 million of their money. We didn't know that they were going to outspend us $11 to $1.
31: Most of the unreported votes are coming from the city of Detroit. That race seen as crucial to Democrats in November and as a litmus test for the party itself. The winner takes on Mike Rogers in the fall. Ohio Congressman Max Miller is facing calls to drop out of his race after accusations of domestic violence against his ex-wife and ex-girlfriend, former White House Press Secretary Stephanie Grisham. Here's ABC's Leila Ibsy.
0: These allegations are coming at a very pivotal time for Republicans as they work to defend their razor-thin majority this November in the midterm elections. While House Speaker Mike Johnson has not called on Miller to resign nor drop his reelection bid, we know that President Trump did call Miller on Monday to raise his concerns about Miller's reelection bid. But we're also told that in that conversation, Miller showed absolutely no interest in ending his reelection bid.
31: A suspicious man arrested at a Trump golf course in California. He was taking photos and videos. Police say they found hollow point bullets in his pants pocket and a loaded pistol in his vehicle. President Trump visits California later this week. The president is now saying that the Strait of Hormuz could be open as early as today or possibly tomorrow. You're listening to ABC News.
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31: Worry over a live stream from celebrity gossip blogger Perez Hilton.
5: The disturbing live stream prompted the law enforcement response out of concern for his well-being. Police say he was taken to a hospital. Representatives for Hilton saying, "We are aware of the concerning content circulating online involving our client, Perez Hilton. Until we have confirmed information, we will not speculate. We appreciate everyone's concern and ask his privacy be respected. If you or anyone you know is experiencing a mental health crisis, you can call 988.
31: ABC's Sophie Flay. When a group of would-be robbers used bear spray on an armored car driver, the armored car driver fought back using a real gun. All of it happening in a Houston, Texas shopping center, says ABC's Jim Ryan in Dallas.
7: When a Loomis security guard arrived at a check cashing store to make a delivery, he noticed a pickup truck idling in the parking lot.
8: When he came back out, that's when the suspects approached him, used the bear spray, tried to rob him, and he fired shots at the suspects.
7: Houston Police Lieutenant Larry Croson says the getaway vehicle was tracked to a car wash where several people were trying to clean out blood stains. Meanwhile, the staff of an urgent care clinic called police to say they were treating two gunshot victims aged 15 and 16. They're expected to recover and face charges. Jim Ryan, ABC News.
31: Pope Lee.

0: would not hand over the little blue bunny. Literally held it hostage for 48 hours. This girl is crying at night because she can't sleep without her little blue bunny.
1: Miller is firing back.
2: If that were true, that would be incredibly disturbing. This is nothing more than an individual who's being politically vindictive.
1: Now, Congressman Miller is also accused of abusing his daughter, which he denies. The local Department of Children and Family Services says it found no evidence to support those allegations. Sophie?
3: Karen, thank you. Breaking overnight, police responding to the home of celebrity gossip blogger Perez Hilton after he posted alarming video of himself online. The disturbing live stream, which we will not show here, prompted the law enforcement response out of concern for his well-being. Police say he was taken to a hospital. The social media account he used has since been taken down. Representatives for Hilton saying, "We are aware of the concerning content circulating online involving our client, Perez Hilton. Until we have confirmed information, we will not speculate. We appreciate everyone's concern and ask his privacy be respected. If you or anyone you know is experiencing a mental health crisis, you can call 988.
4: The man accused of setting one of the devastating wildfires burning around Spokane, Washington, is being held on $1 million bond. He previously served prison time for killing his father and was questioned about two other fires last year. The fires have now burned more than 10,000 acres, damaging or destroying at least 700 homes and other buildings. In the race to escape the flames, one family jumped into their boat, taking shelter on a nearby lake.
5: My eyes were hurting. I had to put my head down underneath the steering wheel. And pushed my way through. You know, I had a T-shirt wrapped around my face to cover my face and got through the smoky aspects of it.
6: And fire on both sides?
5: Fire on both sides, yeah. And homes burning up. You can see the homes that are burning up.
4: A fire sparked by lightning is also spreading in Oregon, pushing toward Mount Hood.
3: Chipotle is removing jalapenos at some of its restaurants because of concern about a salmonella outbreak. The company saying it's acting out of an abundance of caution. Health officials in Minnesota say more than 100 salmonella cases appear to be connected to jalapenos. Dozens of patients reported eating at Chipotle. And cases of the intestinal illness that's made thousands of Americans sick continues to rise. The CDC is now reporting up to 22,000 cases across these 47 states. The darker states have the most cases. Michigan has the most and has reported the first two deaths from the outbreak. The CDC says patients' ages range from 1 to 98. Officials have linked some cases to shredded iceberg lettuce served at Taco Bell. They're still looking at possible other sources.
4: Now to the stunning video of a drone hunting down a food cart vendor. Evidence that the tactics of war, whether in Ukraine or Iran, are changing with the times.
7: Overnight, another deadly attack on Ukraine's capital city. Russia launching ballistic missiles. A residential building collapsing. People trapped under the rubble. Civilians are paying the price on both sides of the war. New video shows a Russian drone appearing to hunt down this defenseless vegetable vendor on a Ukrainian street. The drone tracking his every move. Then it dives down and explodes. The man survived but suffered a concussion and shrapnel wounds. President Zelensky says the video is evidence Russia has gone mad. Earlier this week, a Ukrainian drone plummeted into this crowded beach at a Russian resort, killing 7 people, including 3 children. Ukraine claims Russia shot down that drone and that it never targeted the beach. Ukraine has been striking deeper into Russia, hitting warehouses tied to a company known as Russia's equivalent to Amazon. As drone technology revolutionizes warfare in both Ukraine and Iran, there's growing concern about American stockpiles of air defense missiles.
8: Sources tell ABC News that after months of war, U.S. stocks of air defense missiles have been significantly depleted, a major concern if this conflict were to escalate once again.
7: Reuters reports the Pentagon has drained virtually all its supply of long-range precision missiles and nearly half of its Tomahawks. The White House has insisted the military will have what it needs.
4: President Trump overnight said peace talks with Iran are moving along nicely. He said we should know in about 48 hours about a potential deal to reopen the Strait of Hormuz.
3: A 5-ton piece of a SpaceX rocket was set to crash into the moon overnight. The rocket launched last year. SpaceX was not able to steer it toward the Earth. Part of it was expected to plunge into the moon and leave a new crater. Scientists say it's a unique opportunity to research the makeup of the lunar surface.
4: Time now for your Wednesday weather.

0: Good morning. Another day of heavy smoke in the northwest and poor air quality. Showers from the southwest of the Great Lakes and showers and steam heat are climbing up the east coast. You see the heavy smoke concerns once again for Portland and Seattle, and that also goes into the northern plains. The heat is building to the north as well. You can see a record high in Seattle on Thursday. In the east, you're talking about some flash flooding. Kansas City to Chicago, but also from Atlanta to D.C. These are some drought areas here. It looks like steam heat will be in the northeast all the way through early next week. That's your forecast. I'm ABC News senior meteorologist Lee Goldberg.
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1: Back now with evacuations around Guatemala's Fuego volcano. Alert levels are at their highest level. The first eruption since last year is now underway. Some volcanic mud flows have been longer than 4 miles. The next 72 hours are critical for possible explosions.
2: Back in the U.S., a deadly home explosion caught on camera. Flames erupted from the home in Energy, Illinois. One person died. It's not clear whether the victim was inside the home at the time. Several other nearby homes are damaged, and the cause is being determined.
1: You see them in nearly every neighborhood in America, delivery drivers for Amazon. But this morning, there's a new legal battle being fought on their behalf.
2: This morning, Amazon facing a new lawsuit over the drivers who bring packages to your door. New Jersey is suing, accusing the company of illegally driving down the pay and working conditions of thousands of delivery drivers.
26: Today, my office is standing up for thousands of New Jersey delivery drivers who are being exploited every day by one of the world's biggest, richest corporations.
2: Those drivers show up in Amazon vans, wearing Amazon vests, carrying boxes with the Amazon logo. But most of them don't actually work for Amazon. They work for small contractors, which the company calls delivery service partners. But the lawsuit claims those partners are entirely dependent on Amazon to survive, and claims the company uses that power to control their routes, their hiring, and their pay, while crushing any attempt by workers to unionize.
26: They practically cannot resist what Amazon tells them to do.
2: Amazon says the allegations are not grounded in fact and argues its delivery partners are independent business owners who make their own decisions about hiring, fleet management, and capacity planning. And they choose whether to work with other companies besides Amazon. Amazon recently surpassed the Postal Service to become the largest delivery provider in the country. But the lawsuit claims drivers for Amazon earn substantially less than those at the Postal Service, UPS, and FedEx.
1: Amazon says authorities chose a press conference over a conversation and says it's confident it will win in court.
0: Well, we've told you about the ongoing blood supply shortage being called a crisis. Now, a new incentive for donors. The Rhode Island Blood Center is offering a voucher for a free pint of beer if you donate a pint of blood. Donations nationwide are low because of bad weather and foodborne illnesses. Coming up, Barry Manilow abruptly canceling a concert.
1: Also ahead, a mother fighting for her life after a spider bite during a family campfire.
3: You've never seen anything like this before.
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0: Back now with a railroad crossing crash. Police say a drunk driver drove a tractor filled with hay through this crossing in Poland just as the gates came down. We see that seconds later, a passenger train packed with people came speeding through. Somehow, no one was hurt.
1: U.S. Immigration and Customs Enforcement is reporting a record number of arrests in the last month. ICE officials say they arrested 51,000 people in July. Homeland Security Secretary Mark Wayne Mullen says the number for August could be higher. Mullen is also responding to a man's recent death at a New Jersey detention center. He says the man died of a heart attack and the staff administered help. But the man's family wants an independent investigation, claiming he was denied proper care. New concerns about Barry Manilow. He abruptly called off his concert in Kentucky last night, right before showtime, citing unforeseen circumstances. But he did not elaborate. The same show was postponed back in March during his treatment for lung cancer. His new album came out in June.
0: We turn now to the mother fighting for her life after a summer campfire.
55: Brittany Miller, a mother of 4 from Goddard, Kansas, says she never imagined what could have happened while enjoying a campfire with her family at a local lake.
56: And I felt like 15 spiders climb up my legs and into my shirt. I had spider bites on both sides of my leg.
55: But Miller was not alarmed until 4 days later, when concerned about a painful bruise on her leg near one of the spider bites, she went to the hospital. She said it felt like she was being stabbed.
56: And they're like, we need you to sign this paper. We're going into surgery. And I'm like, surgery For what?
55: Miller had previously been diagnosed with two rare blood clotting disorders and developed a compromised liver and various allergies to food and medications. Doctors removed the blood clots, but just days after her surgery, she developed a blood and staph infection, and doctors shared even more bad news.
56: They gave me, like, 3 days to a month to live. So that was scary.
55: Doctors don't know exactly what kind of spiders bit her.
2: But the two venomous ones that we have in Kansas are the black widow spider, and the more numerous one is the brown recluse spider.
55: Miller has so far beaten the odds. She's become strong enough to leave the hospital and get at-home care. But now she needs a liver transplant. As she waits to qualify for the transplant, she says her family serves as her inspiration.
56: I was like, I give up. I'm done being cut open. I'm done being poked and prodded. I'm done hurting. And then I thought about all of them.
0: And she says her husband lost his job because of all the time he needed to care for her and the family.
1: Well, we're thinking of both of them. Coming up, why Leonardo DiCaprio and Jeff Bezos are now teaming up.
0: Plus, the pet reunion after a fire that you have to see.
3: We've drafted a roster of ESPN's most competitive personalities.
4: Yes.
3: Yeah! And celebrity sports fans.
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3: To face off in a brand new tournament.
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1: To check the pulse, we begin with a big debut times two.
0: Two baseball brothers made their first impressions really count last night. First, it was 21-year-old George Lombard Jr. playing his first big league game with the Yankees, and he hit a home run. The same time, his younger brother, Jacob, was making his minor league debut in Florida.
1: And guess what? Jacob hit a home run, too. Mom and Dad were in New York for George's game, but they watched Jacob's on Dad's phone. Next, allegations of cheating during the Tour de France.
0: Yeah, so some female riders are accused of padding their bras. A rounder chest is known to help reduce aerodynamic drag, altering the airflow around the body. Critics are now demanding inspection. Next, the drought in Europe is unearthing history.
1: Some sunken ships are no longer underwater. World War II German ships have resurfaced. Nearly 20 of them can be seen thanks to the river levels dropping so low. The ships went down as the Germans retreated in 1944. Next, Leonardo DiCaprio and Jeff Bezos sharing the spotlight.
0: Yeah, so the two are teaming up to save dozens of endangered animals. Their partnership is called the Phoenix Species Project. They're committing $200 million to help 100 animal species that face extinction. They're also working to revive endangered plants. Next, a beloved pet cat reunited with his family after an ordeal that may have used up one of his nine lives.
1: His name is Toast, and he was rescued by firefighters 72 hours after a fire destroyed their apartment complex in Salt Lake City.
0: Yeah, Toast was found hiding in a closet, one of the only places in his owner's apartment that was left standing. He was wet and cold, but thankfully otherwise okay.
1: He just has the cutest face. Look at him.
0: I know, that hug says it all. Happy to be back together.
1: Yes. Top headlines next.
2: All across America.
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6: Welcome home. It's good to be home.
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7: Hi.

0: GMA.
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22: Checking more top stories. Police in Southern California say they arrested an armed man at President Trump's golf course near L.A., and more firearms were found at his home. He was arrested Sunday, 2 days before Trump attended an event there last night.
23: As cyber attacks on U.S. water systems spread to more states, authorities in Clayton County, Georgia, tell our Atlanta station WSB they may have been targeted. They believe hackers were behind a recent outage. Iran has been suspected in the recent attacks.
22: A new report lays out the cause of last year's Eaton fire near Los Angeles, which killed 19 people and destroyed 9,400 buildings. Officials say sparks from an out-of-service Southern California Edison Tower started the fire.
23: A pair of shark sightings have sparked a warning for beachgoers in Maine. Officials say 2 great white sharks were spotted just south of Portland. They were up to 8 feet long.
22: Today's weather, hazy skies from wildfires in the northwest. Scattered storms from Louisiana to Virginia and from Kansas to northern Michigan.
23: And finally, a fresh new prospect on the basketball court. Here's Danny New.
24: Wembanyama against Robinson goes inside.
25: These past NBA Finals, viewers were blown away by 7'4" French phenom Victor Wembanyama, a.k.a. Wemby. But as we head into the school year, millions online are now marveling at the 7'4" prospect nicknamed Indian Wemby.
26: Indian Wemby. Do you like that nickname?
27: Yeah, that's a cool nickname.
25: 18-year-old Jagmeet Singh here is heading into his senior year at Victory Rock Prep in Florida after coming over to the States a few years ago from his home in northern India.
26: On a scale of 1 to 10, Jagmeet, how easy is it for you to dunk?
27: I would say a 10.
25: Growing up in a country that prefers cricket, Jagmeet only picked up basketball at 14 years old and got recruited while he was playing at a park. Not before long, he was competing for India's youth national team and eventually received an offer to come play in the U.S. As his mother, Manmeet, told me through a translator, it was hard to send her son away for the first time, but their family was incredibly proud. Jagmeet said the transition was tough at first and he got used to it, but earlier this year, tragedy struck when his father, Jaswinder, suddenly passed away after suffering a heart attack. Manmeet said she knew how important this basketball dream was to Jagmeet's father, and she made the tough decision to tell him to stay in America and keep working on the court.
26: Do you think of him when you're playing now?
27: Yeah, every time. He just wanted me to, like, get his, like, name up, get India's name up, like, make him, like, proud.
25: Well, an Indian-born player has never played in the NBA, but when you ask Jagmeet about making history for his family and for his homeland...
27: Yeah, the ultimate dream is the NBA, but, like, one step at a time.
26: And guys, Jagmeet is already getting interest from colleges like Stanford and DePaul, but like he said, one step at a time. One very large step at a time.
22: That's your GMA First Look. Have a good day.
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28: It's Wednesday, August 5th. Republicans thought they had a safe House seat in Ohio, but some are thinking again. We start here. Calls grow for Ohio Representative Max Miller to give up his re-election bid.
29: House Democrats definitely see an opening here.
28: We'll tell you what he's saying and what it means for November. Normally in a...
30: Hey,
1: ABC News. I'm Sherry Preston. Still so tight in Michigan. The Democratic Senate primary race, Congresswoman Haley Stevens and progressive Dr. Abdul El-Sayed separated by just about 1% right now. In Ohio, Congressman Max Miller is waving off calls for him to step down amid allegations he abused his ex-wife, the daughter of Ohio Senator Bertie Marino. Here's ABC's Rachel Scott.
2: House Republican leaders have remained silent on all of this. President Trump has publicly called Congressman Miller a good person, but sources tell me that the president did speak with Miller by phone and expressed concerns over whether he can win re-election.
1: Under arrest in Southern California, a man accused of carrying a gun and taking pictures and videos of the Trump golf course in Los Angeles County. The president says a deal on reopening the Strait of Hormuz could be announced as soon as today or tomorrow. Oil prices bouncing back up again this morning. Brent crude, the worldwide standard, now trading at a little over $80 a barrel. This is ABC News.
28: And earlier this week, Miller was hit with a restraining order from Stephanie Grisham, the former White House press secretary and Miller's one-time girlfriend. We're going to bring in ABC's Layli Ipsa to break this all down for us and tell us what it means for the midterms. Layli, can you just walk me through what these allegations are from Moreno and now Grisham?
29: The controversy surrounding Max Miller has really unfolded over the past several years. There were these earlier abuse accusations from former White House press secretary Stephanie Grisham, who dated Miller while they were both working in the White House during President Trump's first term. In 2021, Grisham had released her memoir where she had described an abusive relationship with someone who was later revealed to be Rhett Miller. And now there are these more recent accusations from his ex-wife, Emily Moreno, who, of course, as you mentioned, is Senator Bernie Moreno's daughter. And Moreno and Miller have been involved in a contentious divorce-turned-custody battle for several years now. And police reports show that Moreno had told police officers these allegations that Miller had thrown her up against a wall, had poured hot water on her, and even held a gun to her head. It's important to note that all of these allegations Miller has denied, and no charges have ever been brought against him.
28: And actually, I want to follow up on that. So what is Max Miller saying about these reports? Because we've heard from him several times in the last few days.
29: Well, that's exactly right. Miller is claiming no wrongdoing. On Tuesday, Miller was asked extensively about this pattern of abuse that various women have alleged against him, and he denied it all.
3: I categorically deny abusing my former wife. Family court disputes are often emotional, painful, and deeply personal. And unfortunately, anyone who has lived through a contested custody case knows it is not uncommon for exaggerated, even entirely baseless allegations of abuse to surface in exactly this setting as leverage.
29: He claimed that he had been cleared of all charges against him in the court of law and with police. And he argued that if they were true, then police would be investigating those claims further.
3: My former wife is engaging in a pattern of reporting incredible, serious, and destructive allegations with absolutely no evidence.
29: But essentially, Miller is saying that these attacks are politically motivated because he's currently running for re-election. And on Tuesday, the House Ethics Committee just said that they are reviewing these allegations of domestic abuse and illegal drug use against Miller. But he says that he will cooperate the committee and give them all documents that they ask for.
28: Layli, let's widen out here and just talk about what this means for the midterms. What are we hearing from Republicans here? Because, as you mentioned, Emily Moreno is the daughter of Senator Bernie Moreno, who is a former Ohio congressman.
29: Well, these allegations are coming at a very pivotal time for Republicans as they work to defend their razor-thin majority this November in the midterm elections. And while House Speaker Mike Johnson has not called on Miller to resign nor drop his reelection bid, we know that President Trump did call Miller on Monday to raise his concerns about Miller's reelection bid. Trump told Miller that he doesn't know if he can win this seat anymore because these allegations will make it a tough race. But we're also told that in that conversation, Miller showed absolutely no interest in ending his reelection bid. But as you mentioned, on the more personal side, we've now heard from Senator Bernie Moreno quite a few times more recently.
7: This has been brutal, beyond comprehension. And if there's any minimum standard for being an elected official, as I said, he fails to meet that minimum basic standard.
29: On Sunday, he posted on X that he didn't believe that Miller should be serving in the House of Representatives and needs to seek professional help. And then on Tuesday, we heard from him for the first time in a detailed manner on camera, where the Ohio senator really talked about the personal toll this is having on him and his family.
7: This is
0: truly the seventh level of hell. This has been a horrific experience for my entire family.
29: He also said that he didn't really want to talk about this publicly before out of respect for his daughter, but after Miller went on that live stream on Sunday to talk about the allegations, he decided it was time to speak out.
28: And Laylee, let's flip over to the Democrat side here. The Ohio 7th District has voted for Republicans in the last several election cycles, but do Democrats maybe see an opening here given the controversy swirling around Max Miller?
29: House Democrats definitely see an opening here. You have to remember that House members are out of the Capitol for their August recess, and this is really supposed to be a time where members are out campaigning, touting the legislation they have worked on thus far, and working to convince voters to keep a Republican majority in the House. But now, Miller won't have to answer for just his politics. This race has now become very personal, and Miller's district had been expected to favor Republicans. But amid these renewed interest in the allegations against him, there could be an opening for Democrats. Democrats only have to flip a handful of Republican seats in order to take back control of the House. So if they are able to flip a district like Miller's while also holding their own elsewhere, it could be enough for them to take back control of the House.
28: Really fascinating what this story could potentially do to these midterms, which, again, are incredibly high stakes for so many. Laylee Ipsa, thanks for following it all for us. I really appreciate it.
29: Thanks for having me.
28: Next up on Start Here, the cyber threat to water systems across the country just got a whole lot bigger. That's after the break.
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45: Hey, little guy.
43: Idiots. This Friday,
44: nerd!
43: These troopers.
46: This is the second time you've tried to kill Farva in a week.
43: Are reporting for duty.
47: No new info on the guy who did it.
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44: 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Sexist!
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50: We've drafted a roster of ESPN's most competitive personalities.
44: Yes!
50: 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And celebrity sports fans.
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55: Go Norway!
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56: Who is Pete Carroll?
57: Who is Tennessee?
58: What is...
59: Hi, my name is Peter Parker. We used to know each other. But the truth is, I'm not just Peter Parker. I'm Spider-Man.
60: Cool. Here we go.
59: And sometimes, Spider-Man has to do the hard thing, even if it breaks Peter Parker's heart.
61: Let's end this on a high note, huh?
43: Spider-Man, Brand New Day. Now playing. Rated PG-13.
0: Water and electricity don't mix. You probably heard that since you were a little kid. Well, in recent days, that advice has taken on a frightening new meaning. Last week, authorities in Minnesota announced they discovered some 30 different water systems across the state had been hit with a cyber attack. For a few hours, Bram, a city about 70 miles north of Minneapolis, asked its residents to cut down on their water use while they investigated an outage at a water facility, which they later said had been caused by hackers.
1: Right now, the water plant is completely disconnected from the internet, but we're looking back to the state on helping out with a lot of this stuff. We're hoping for some more information as far as mitigation measures.
0: Now, the city ultimately got things back up and running, said water quality wasn't disrupted. But then over the weekend, we learned Michigan had also seen hacking attempts target its water systems. And now, sources are telling ABC News, these cyber attacks could be far more widespread than we initially thought. Let's bring in ABC's Josh Margolin for more on this. Josh, how many states are we talking about here? And when we say water facilities, what does that really mean?
2: So, water facilities, we're referring to water utilities, water systems, and wastewater, so sewage treatment. So those are the two kinds of systems we're talking about. Our sources are saying to us that it could be a dozen states. Now, not necessarily every system in every single state, but that there are systems in perhaps as many as a dozen, maybe more states. It really comes down to a system, a computer software system that is used by these utilities.
3: We do have a connectivity both internally and externally to get service to them.
2: Whoever is the perpetrator, whoever's the hacker, found a back door and was able to access these systems covertly and then do the work they were doing. In this case, they were changing passwords, they were turning off alarms.
3: What we're trying to figure out is, was there a breach of any sort from our internal system, external system? But right now we're still undergoing the investigation to really figure out what happened.
2: Nobody actually turned off the water or turned off the sewer systems. It was much more kind of like malicious mischief, if anything. In some cases, there was nothing that was actually done. It was just that the utility found the intruder and then realized they had been hacked.
0: Interesting. Just almost like they were there but not doing anything. So with that in mind, do we have any idea about who's responsible for this, what these bad actors would be hoping to accomplish with a hack like this?
2: We do have an idea. So law enforcement and intelligence officials are talking to us, and they believe that this is likely Iran or some proxy group affiliated with Iran or doing the bidding on behalf of the Iranian government as a result of obviously the hostilities right now going on between the United States and Iran. That's the belief. President Trump, when this first happened, and as you said in the intro, you know, this whole thing developed or exploded because of Minnesota. The governor is Tim Walz, who ran as the vice presidential candidate with Kamala Harris against Trump in 2024. Trump has really seemed to relish going after Walz since winning the election. So Trump is blaming Minnesota officials, Walz.
7: Can you rule out that Iran is behind that cyber attack?
8: I think that Minnesota is behind it. You know who's behind it? Minnesota, because they're grossly incompetent. I think the governor's behind it. I don't think there was an Iranian cyber attack. I think that Minnesota ought to get its act together.
2: The line of logic on that is a little bit hard to follow, frankly, but basically he's blaming them. But he's the only one that seems to be blaming them. This definitely seems to be an outsider. Now, when you look at the nature of the hack, the way that investigators are, you can come to certain conclusions. They're not seeking ransom. They're not holding the systems hostage. These outside hackers that break into government systems and try to get ransom money, like we've seen in places like Atlanta and other places around the country, school boards and hospitals and government systems, they have a goal. They don't just want to say, nah, nah, nah, nah, nah, we're there. They want money out of it. They say, we will destroy your data unless you give us cash.
0: Right.
2: And that's not what's happening here.
0: Right.
2: What's happening here is that these actors, these intruders are in the systems and they are not really doing too much damage. They're not locking down systems. They're not stealing data necessarily. They might be copying data, but importantly, they are not seeking ransom and they are not being clear about what they want, what their goals are.
3: things could get really dangerous if they were to be mutilated or attacked or disturbed.
2: And that is therefore perceived by intelligence experts and investigators that this is somebody who wants you to know something. So who would that be? Who would want you to know that we have the technology and the capacity, if we wanted, to go into a vital life support utility system and turn it off if you're not careful? The automatic conclusion, given the current state of affairs, is Iran. Mm-hmm. In addition to other things, we know since even before this recent round of hostilities, even going back in time before the attack on the Iranian nuclear facilities, we know that American intelligence has been clear that their fear is that an attack, a military attack on Iran, as we've done, would lead to a military response, but also lead to a cyber response. Because Iran, as what's been called a state sponsor of terror, and as a smaller country that would want to hurt the United States, a bigger country with a bigger military, that they would engage in what's called asymmetrical warfare. It wouldn't be two armies on the battlefield. It would be us sending missiles and then them retaliating with something devious, potentially.
0: Josh, I think kind of the biggest question on everyone's mind, particularly those who may be in these impacted states, is my water safe to drink? What can you tell us about what the states are saying on that front?
2: So, Mike, this is clearly a good news, bad news kind of a thing. The good news is obviously your water's safe. Whatever this was, it was not that anybody has reported, that anybody has seen. It was not something where the water service was shut off. It was not something where your sewer service was shut off. It was not something where, like in science fiction, they would go in and reverse the sewer system. So instead of the sewage flowing out, the sewage would flow back. None of that happened. That's
0: sure. This is not a Ghostbusters 2 situation.
2: Correct. So it's obviously okay. Great news. The serious, really, really serious part about this is that it should be a wake up call. We say this with every one of these hacks, whether it's hackers going in for ransom money, or it's some sort of a terror group or a malicious group that just wants to wreak havoc, or what's happening now ostensibly with Iran. People should take notice of the fact that our infrastructure is really vulnerable to this. Just a couple of years ago, we saw lines at gas stations and gas stations running out of fuel because a pipeline was shut down because of a ransomware attack. You know, they always say, what is the worst possible thing that could happen? The worst possible thing that could happen in somebody's life is when something that is completely dependable and you never have to think about it goes away.
4: As a mom, water is extremely important for baths and drinking water, so that would have affected us greatly if something happened to our water.
2: The idea that just on the drop of a dime that some foreign power, you know, having a problem with the United States can go ahead and do this, and our infrastructure is that susceptible to that type of nightmare scenario, that should lead to people being worried. That should frankly be something that decision makers, lawmakers, you know, political leaders should be looking at and saying, what can we do? There's much, much more that can be done.
0: Josh Margolin, thanks for explaining that all to us. I appreciate it.
2: Hey, thanks, Mike.
0: Okay, one more quick break. When we come back, why more and more tourists are saying Viva not Vegas. One last thing is next.
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59: Hi, my name is Peter Parker. 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
15: 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I'm traumatized by reality TV, but I can't stay away from it. 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Am I here to ice anyone out? 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
0: And one last thing. Today, President Trump is in Las Vegas. He's there to give a speech on the economy, one of the dominating themes of this year's midterm races, and one that's especially relevant for the people of Sin City.
27: When you and I think of Vegas, we think of the packed hotels, the casinos, sold-out shows, but the people who keep the city running tell me that they're barely holding on.
0: That's ABC's Juhi Doshi with our political unit. She spent the last few weeks talking to people throughout that city who rely on tourism to survive. We're talking the bellhops, the valets, the restaurant workers. And according to Juhi, what's been happening lately in Las Vegas hasn't exactly been aces.
27: The city has been experiencing a steep decline in tourism. Vegas welcomed about 3 million fewer visitors last year.
0: That marks about a 7.5% drop, a huge margin for a city that relies so heavily on people going out to dinner, hitting the blackjack table, and staying in hotels.
27: I spoke with Joe Spica. He's a 44-year-old bellman and father of three. He told me that working people in Las Vegas feel forgotten.
28: I used to be able to take care of multiple dinners for me and my family with my tips from one day. Now, I'm lucky to get a dinner.
27: You know, as a bellman, when hotel occupancy drops, there are fewer bags to carry, fewer guests to help, fewer tips to take home. And he says that his family is budgeting in ways that they've never had to do before.
0: Juhi says there are several reasons for the Vegas tourism slowdown. Gas prices are a big part of it. A lot of visitors to the city drive in from California. But the problems go much deeper.
27: You have weaker consumer confidence, with families feeling less comfortable spending freely on discretionary trips when they can barely afford groceries, and the Trump administration's tariff policy, particularly as it relates to Canada.
0: Yeah, I didn't know this, but Canadians are actually the biggest slice of Las Vegas's international visitor market. But given the recent tensions between the U.S. and Canada, with President Trump leveling new tariffs on that country, and even saying at one point that it should be America's 51st state, Canadian tourism to Vegas has fallen about 17%.
27: Even the mayor of Las Vegas, Shelley Berkeley, said that the city is working to win Canadian visitors back because they make up such an important part of the tourism economy.
29: The most important thing to do is make sure that our tourist economy is
1: is operating on all eight cylinders.
0: Now, President Trump was in Las Vegas earlier this year touting his administration's no taxes on tips policy, which he's pitched as a huge win, especially for workers who rely on tips so heavily. The Vegas residents that Juhi spoke to by and large agree with the president, but there's a catch.
27: A lot of them said that they like the idea and theory of eliminating taxes on tips, but because tourism has slowed and tip income has fallen, they say the tax break doesn't make up for the money that they're no longer earning.
0: In other words, it's not that helpful to get a tax break on tips if you aren't getting tips in the first place. If what happens in Vegas does indeed stay in Vegas, something has to happen first. And come this November, something will. A governor's election.
27: Democrats are seeing a huge opening in the Nevada gubernatorial race. This is one of the key battleground seats that Democrats are hoping to flip.
0: Democrat Aaron Ford, the state's attorney general, has made these economic struggles a key part of his campaign. His Republican opponent, incumbent Governor Joe Lombardo, told ABC that while the state isn't immune to larger economic pressures, Nevada is seeing some of the strongest job growth in the country, and that Vegas still plays host to major events that drive tourism. Everything from Formula One races to WNBA games, even the Super Bowl a few years ago.
27: So this race is really shaping up as a debate over whether Nevadans believe the state's economy is improving or whether the financial pressures that many of the workers I spoke with outweigh those positive indicators.
0: In the meantime, you can bet that Las Vegas residents will be hoping for a little less conversation and a little more action. So a couple years ago, some friends and I went to Las Vegas. We took in the sights, saw some shows, ate at some good restaurants, and yeah, okay, lost some money at the casinos. But now I'm thinking about it a little bit differently. I was juicing the economy, after all. Hey, you can hear all these stories and more on ABC News Live, which also streams on Hulu. For Brad Milkey, I'm Mike Dubusky. See you tomorrow.

0: whenever, wherever news breaks. It's so important to always remember that lives are changed.
1: Here in London, in Buffalo, Uvalde, Texas,
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19: You shouldn't be trying to steal my house.
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28: Because once the game starts...
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0: From ABC News, I'm Sherry Preston. A man in California under arrest after being picked up while walking the grounds of a Trump golf course near Los Angeles ahead of a visit there by President Trump. ABC's Kana Whitworth says the man was found to be carrying a loaded weapon and other items.
36: Authorities say they found hollow point bullets in his pockets and a loaded pistol in his vehicle parked at the course, along with a badge that read Fugitive Recovery Bail Enforcement Agent. In a search of the suspect's home, authorities say they found an illegally modified AR-style rifle, body armor, radio signal devices, and multiple notebooks containing what officials described as concerning statements.
0: The 38-year-old man has been charged with several felonies, including possessing a prohibited firearm. President Trump says a deal to reopen the Strait of Hormuz could come as early as today. Iran and Oman said to be inching closer to a deal to allow more ships through. The open Senate seat in Michigan, still without a Democratic candidate. The race between progressive Abdul El-Sayed and moderate Haley Stevens remains too close to call. Republicans have a growing problem in Congressman Max Miller, who was accused by his ex-wife of abuse and who earlier this week was slapped with a restraining order from his former girlfriend, former White House Press Secretary Stephanie Grisham.
37: Miller is saying that these attacks are politically motivated because he is currently running for re-election. In order to prove this, Miller has called for a House Ethics Committee to investigate the allegations made against him, saying that he wants his name cleared and he will cooperate with the committee and give them all documents that they ask for. And on Tuesday, it seems like the committee says that they are doing exactly that, and they are reviewing these allegations of domestic abuse and illegal drug use against Miller.
0: ABC's Lily Ipsa. Pope Leo is planning another trip. This one has him returning to the place where he spent much of his ministry, with visits to Peru, also Uruguay and Argentina, home of his predecessor, Pope Francis. You're listening to ABC News.
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0: Smoke 'em if you got 'em. ABC's Jim Ryan says cigarettes are losing favor among younger Americans, but you know what isn't? Weed.
3: The government's annual report on substance use and addiction found that about 36 million Americans considered themselves tobacco users in 2025, but nearly 44 million used marijuana over the same period. And increasingly, nicotine isn't being smoked, but loaded as liquid into e-cigarettes. 29 million Americans reported regular nicotine vaping last year.
0: Federal officials tell ABC News they now fear as many as a dozen states may have had water and wastewater utilities compromised by cyber attacks. That could be coming from Iran. Here's ABC Chief Investigative Reporter Josh Margolin.
4: We know that American intelligence has been clear that their fear is that an attack, a military attack on Iran, as we've done, would lead to a military response, but also lead to a cyber response, because Iran, as what's been called a state sponsor of terror, and as a smaller country that would want to hurt the United States, a bigger country with a bigger military, that they would engage in what's called asymmetrical warfare.
0: A new legal fight on behalf of Amazon delivery drivers, who say they deliver far more packages but make far less money than those who drive and deliver for the Postal Service, UPS and FedEx. Amazon recently surpassed the U.S. Post Office to become the largest delivery provider in the country.
5: Face us and watch this the whole way.
6: The fires are now the most destructive in the history of Washington state. At least 700 structures damaged or destroyed, and more than 10,000 acres burned. Kimber and Kristen Renz's home had been in the family for over 30 years.
7: There's a lot of family heirlooms left in the house. It's all those memories. It's, you know, you wake up and you think, oh, this is gone. This is gone.

0: decisions to make, Andrew.
1: A lot of tough decisions and a long journey ahead. Alex Stone, thank you. Meanwhile, those wildfires are causing major air quality issues across the West. Meteorologist Samara Theodore has more on that and the dangerous heat. Hey, Samara.
2: Hey, good morning, Andrew. That's correct. Right now, this wildfire smoke has prompted air quality alerts. So anyone with this dark shaded color over their state, you have an air quality alert in place. Obviously, it's going to be Washington after seeing how much smoke has been coming out of there. Oregon, Idaho, parts of Wyoming, down to Colorado. And, it's not just that. We also have more red flag warnings in place. So the story has been for places like Spokane and Seattle, look, we've been seeing improving conditions. Now firefighters can get out on the ground and they have a fighting chance now. But there are still some spots out west that are dealing with fire weather conditions. That includes Medford. That includes Aspen, Colorado, parts of southwestern Wyoming. So just be mindful of that. And then finally, looking at where this plume of smoke is migrating, by 6 p.m. this evening, we're still seeing extreme wildfire smoke just north of Spokane. But look how far south this smoke reaches, Andrew, all the way down to Utah. So folks should be on high alert.
1: All right, Samara Theodore, thank you. A progressive candidate is declaring victory in a key Senate primary. Moments ago, Dr. Abdul El Said posted on social media saying he's proud to be the Democratic nominee in Michigan's Senate race. ABC News has not yet projected a winner, but if El Said's lead holds, it will be the latest in a string of wins for progressives against establishment Democrats, and it could have major implications for the balance of power in the Senate. ABC's Jay O'Brien has the latest.
3: A nail-biter of a Senate primary here in Michigan, exposing a fight over the future of the Democratic Party itself.
4: This morning, a crucial Democratic Senate primary that grew into a battle for the soul of the party itself, still too close to call. Dr. Abdul El Said waking up with just a slim lead over Congresswoman Haley Stevens.
5: I wish I could tell you that I was declaring victory right about now. Turns out it takes a long time to count some votes in Michigan. It's a big state.
4: Both addressing exhausted supporters in the wee hours of the morning.
6: We knew that this was going to be a close race. And that's exactly what we've got.
4: A former state health official and self-defined capitalist, El Said was backed by top Democratic socialists, focusing his campaign around tackling the cost of living and rejecting Israel's war in Gaza.
5: Shouldn't be this hard to pay your taxes. And know that that money is going to be spent on you rather than to drop bombs on somebody else and their kids.
4: A message that energized young voters like 26-year-old Ashley Hicks.
7: You don't feel like the party's listening to you?
8: I don't think the Democratic Party has been listening for a very long time.
4: Stevens branding herself as a folksy and moderate can-do Democrat backed by the party establishment.
6: I am tough as nails when Michigan is being challenged right now. You know, Donald Trump is skirting all around, selling us out to the highest bidder, selling out Michigan. It's not right.
4: And pitching voters that she can win in the fall.
9: I went with Haley Stevens. I felt like she was going to be a fighter for Michigan, you know, trying to keep, you know, Michigan jobs in Michigan and working with the people.
3: Meantime, on the Republican side, former Congressman Mike Rogers advanced to the general election. He was running in his primary unopposed. This seat right now is held by a Democrat, Senator Gary Peters, who's retiring, and Democrats need to defend it if they want any hope of taking back power in the Senate in the midterms. Back to you.
1: Jay O'Brien, thank you. The House Ethics Committee is launching an investigation into a Republican lawmaker accused of domestic violence. Ohio Congressman Max Miller is denying his ex-wife's claims of abuse and refusing to drop his bid for re-election. Now Miller's former father-in-law, a Republican senator, is speaking out against him. Senior political correspondent Rachel Scott has the details.
2: Well, this family scandal has really taken quite a turn, erupting into full view right here on Capitol Hill. Despite warnings from President Trump and a handful of Republicans, Congressman Max Miller says he's staying in this race and not going anywhere.
10: This morning, embattled Congressman Max Miller growing increasingly defiant as allegations of domestic abuse rock his reelection campaign.
11: There's no chance that I'm removing myself from this race.
10: The family scandal erupting into full view on Capitol Hill when Miller's former father-in-law, Republican Senator Bernie Moreno, spoke out, accusing him of putting their family through hell.
12: This is truly the seventh level of hell. This is
0: been

0: a horrific experience for my entire family.
1: The senator's daughter, Emily, claims Miller, her ex-husband, abused her. In a February report obtained by ABC News, she claims he threw her against the wall, once held a gun to her head, and another time threw hot water on her. He denies all the allegations.
2: This was nothing more than a political move because he knows I've never hurt his daughter.
1: But Moreno says Miller is a madman, and his two-year-old granddaughter is caught in the middle.
0: I had to go pick her up because I don't want my daughter interacting with this man. So I meet him at the Bay Village police station because that's the place that we have to go to meet because I don't know what this guy's capable of. She comes over, gets in our car. We drive away, and if anybody is a parent, she has a little blue bunny that she sleeps with. Max would not hand over the little blue bunny. Literally held it hostage for 48 hours. This girl is crying at night because she can't sleep without her little blue bunny. And his answer is, I'm just not going to give it to you. So finally yesterday, Sunday, Monday, Tuesday, yesterday, he lets the little blue bunny go. This is the level of total and complete depravity.
1: Miller is also accused of fracturing his daughter's collarbone, which he denies, claiming his daughter was hurt by employees at daycare. The local Department of Children and Family Services did not find evidence to substantiate allegations of child abuse against him. President Trump has publicly stood by Miller, a former close aide. But Miller says the president raised concerns about whether he could win re-election. Many Republicans silent. We tried asking Senator John Husted, who also represents Ohio.
3: Do you believe that Miller should resign? Are you calling on him to get out of the race? Why aren't you commenting?
4: So the Republican Speaker of the House, Mike Johnson, says that domestic affairs of members of Congress are, quote, not his business. He says he plans to allow the House ethics investigation to play out, but that could take months. And Miller has already missed one key deadline to get out of this race. Meanwhile, Congressman Chuck Edwards of North Carolina announced that he will no longer continue his reelection bid after the House Ethics Committee found that he violated rules of sexual harassment here on Capitol Hill by engaging in, quote, inappropriate behavior with two female staffers.
5: Rachel Scott on Capitol Hill, thank you. Well, President Trump says the U.S. is closing in on a deal with Iran. Overnight, the president said talks are progressing and a deal could come today or tomorrow. But Iran denies any direct talks are happening at all. Meanwhile, Houthi rebels say they've hit another Saudi tanker in the Red Sea. ABC's Matt Rivers is in Jordan with more. Matt.
6: Hey there. So after a tense back and forth attacks for weeks and weeks and weeks, are we finally set for a deal to reopen the Strait of Hormuz, at least in some way, somehow? That will really be the question of the day today as we go throughout the day. That's the answer we're going to be trying to get, mainly because of what we've been hearing from the administration. It was overnight that we heard from President Trump. He's saying that he believes that talks between Iran and the U.S. are going pretty well. He said that a deal could come as soon as today or tomorrow. He said in part, quote, we're moving along very nicely, could happen. This after both his Secretary of State, Marco Rubio, Secretary of the Treasury, Scott Bessent, also signaled similar signs of optimism when they were talking about this deal yesterday. Now, the stock market had a heck of a day yesterday, jumping on the news with both the Dow and the S&P 500 closing at record highs yesterday. What this deal would actually entail, though, if it actually is signed, remains unclear. And it's worth noting that if you think we've been here before, we have. The administration multiple times over the past few months has said that a deal is imminent, only for nothing to actually materialize. So we'll have to wait and see what is real here. We've gotten no word yet from the Iranian leadership, but Iran has said repeatedly it would not agree to any deal that returns the strait to that open, unrestricted, toll-free way that it operated before this war began. Meanwhile, things remain very tense in both the Strait of Hormuz and the nearby Red Sea. Overnight, we heard from Houthi rebels in Yemen saying that they fired missiles at a Saudi tanker in the Red Sea. That was after we saw two more ships targeted in the region on Tuesday. That's a reminder of just how desperately a deal is needed to lower these regional tensions and hopefully gas prices along with it. Back to you.
5: Hopefully. Matt Rivers, thank you. ABC News contributor and former Deputy Assistant Secretary of Defense for the Middle East, Mick Mulroy, is here for more. Mick, always good to have you on. What do you make of President Trump and his administration officials saying that they have made progress in these negotiations while Iran says that, you know, they're not even acknowledging that talks are even happening?
7: So, Andrew, hopefully that's the case. I mean, it's not, I don't really understand why Iran wouldn't acknowledge negotiations or why they wouldn't negotiate. That's part of finding out what the U.S. is willing to provide in return for concessions on their part. But we'll just have to see. I think it's just unclear, but obviously we'll find out if there's any kind of negotiated agreement that would be made public. And, of course, we'd see outwardly the consequences of that agreement. So we're just going to have to wait and find out whether this is actually moving forward.
5: And what do you make of Houthi militants who say they've targeted another Saudi oil tanker in the Red Sea? What impact are those attacks having?
7: So it's another way for Iran to really put pressure on the international energy market. The Saudis have a way to bypass the Strait of Hormuz to get their energy out by other means. But that other means includes the Bab el-Mandeb, which is another key choke point in the region. If they can continue to challenge their ability to do this, it just increases the leverage the Iranians have. It reduces the amount of energy available worldwide, which, of course, drives up costs for everyone. Even if you don't rely heavily on energy from this region, it's a supply and demand issue. So that's what they're trying to do. And they have the capacity and certainly the willingness to do so. So it is a significant issue.
5: And even though there's no confirmation from Iran itself, President Trump said last night more details on Iran would be announced in about 48 hours. What are you watching for over the next 2 days?
7: So we're looking for any indications. Usually comes from their state-supported media outlets that there's something happening, so that they've agreed to something, that the Iranians are now more positive, talking about and acknowledging, for example, that there are actually negotiations taking place. And then, of course, whether the U.S. is actually willing to use this massive increase in escalation. If not, if we keep threatening to do so and not carrying it out, then eventually that will not be a negotiation tact that will work at all with the Iranians. Then it just comes down to negotiations and what the U.S. is willing to concede or not concede, because it's obvious, I think, to all that the Iranians are going to keep control of the Strait of Hormuz unless they're forcibly basically pushed off that position. And that can only be done really by the U.S. military. So this is going to be an interesting negotiation, and it has impacts around the world, not just between, of course, the U.S. and Iran.
5: Could be some major developments here in the next 24 to 48 hours. Mick Mulroy, thank you. Coming up, a massive explosion rocks a neighborhood in Illinois. The investigation now underway. Also ahead, two brothers hooking a tiger shark off Cape Cod. Why these predators, normally found in the tropics, are so far north.
8: We've drafted a roster of ESPN's most competitive personalities.
9: Yes. Yeah!
8: And celebrity sports fans.
10: It's about time.
8: To face off in a brand new tournament.
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13: You know this is all sports, right?
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15: Who's Pete Carroll?
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18: Now more than ever, America needs a laugh.
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20: Hey, little guy.
18: Oh. Idiot. 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
21: nerd.
18: These troopers.
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5: Welcome back to ABC News Live. First, one person is dead after an Illinois home explosion. Police say the explosion destroyed the home and damaged several surrounding homes and buildings. Investigators are working to determine the cause and origin of the explosion. The Williamson County Sheriff's Office is asking anyone with information to reach out. A tropical predator pulled out of the ocean in Cape Cod is raising new questions. Two brothers reeled in a tiger shark right on the shoreline, and now experts are explaining why we're seeing more tropical predators this far north. ABC's Rhiannon Alley has the story.
9: That is something else.
11: This morning, New England is buzzing about the kind of fishtail that's usually reserved for the tropics.
12: Once in a while, you'll run into those southern water exotics, if you will. It's really rare to get one on rod and reel, especially off the beach.
11: Off a Massachusetts beach, Nate Ruette was shark fishing with his brother Nelson at night in late July when Nate hooked a 5-foot tiger shark.
12: It was pitch black, so once I had my headlamp, I shined it down at the shark and I saw those stripes. I was just in awe. I couldn't hold my excitement. I just was yelling to my brother, like, it's a tiger, it's a tiger.
14: A tiger shark was definitely not in the menu for me of what I was expecting.
12: The hook out safely.
11: The brother releasing the apex predator. Experts say adult tiger sharks like this giant one caught in New Jersey last week have historically been found off Cape Cod. But now some experts say juvenile sightings of these tropical fish have become more frequent up north in the last few years due to rising water temperatures.
15: We're seeing really warm water temperatures that are up into the high 70s and can get up into the 80s during the summer. So that's really hospitable for them.
11: This is just the latest shark encounter on the East Coast this summer. Two juvenile white sharks spotted in Maine on Tuesday. And off the coast of North Carolina, a 14-foot-long great white nicknamed Contender, believed to be the largest great white tagged in the Atlantic, spotted headed to Cape Cod.
16: Tiger sharks are bold. They're part of the so-called Big Three, along with great whites and bull sharks. Those three are responsible for the most attacks on humans worldwide. But experts say you don't have to be overly concerned, but you should be aware. Back to you.
5: Rhiannon Alley, thank you. Coming up, the baby defying the odds. We'll hear from the parents of the 5-month-old who's now home, happy, and healthy after undergoing groundbreaking surgery in the womb.
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5: Welcome back to ABC News Live. First, a Rhode Island blood center has a unique solution for what's being called a blood donation crisis. They're offering a voucher for a free pint of beer if you donate a pint of blood. Experts say donations nationwide are low because of bad weather and foodborne illnesses. A London couple is speaking out after a high-risk in utero surgery. Doctors diagnosed the baby Theo with a severe abnormality at his 20-week ultrasound. That abnormality can lead to months in the NICU, multiple surgeries, and even death. But then doctors told the couple about a first-of-its-kind clinical trial in the U.S. So the couple went to the Texas Children's Hospital. ABC's Will Reeve has what happened next.
0: This morning, 5-month-old Theo French is happy and healthy after undergoing a groundbreaking in utero surgery.
1: He's such a fantastic little man.
0: His parents, Maisie Savage and Josh French, thankful their son is home after Theo was diagnosed with gastroschisis at his 20-week ultrasound.
2: Gastroschisis is the most common congenital abdominal wall abnormality, and it's when babies are born with all of their intestines outside of their body.
0: Theo had complex gastroschisis, which can lead to months in the NICU, multiple surgeries, and in some cases, death.
3: We were super anxious and scared and worried, and it's just a really difficult time for us as a family to process what the start of Theo's life was looking like it was going to be.
0: Doctors telling Maisie and Josh about a first-of-its-kind clinical trial that could repair the gastroschisis before baby Theo was born. The London couple quickly traveling to Texas Children's Hospital for the surgery.
2: Usually around 26 weeks, we open up the mother's abdomen and we see the uterus. Instead of making a big incision into the uterus to get to the baby, we use this tiny keyhole surgery.
0: After the surgery,
4: how's it going?
0: Theo was able to grow and heal inside Maisie's uterus before being born at full term.
2: He was delivered at term. By 2 days was on full feed, so taking full calories. And by day 3 was discharged from the hospital.
0: Theo and his parents forever grateful for his new lease on life.
1: He's doing all the things that a normal, healthy baby should be doing. He's shouting, he's screaming, he blows raspberries. It's just fantastic having him home.
6: Theo, as you can see, is doing great, and doctors hope that this successful surgery can open a new realm of possibilities to stop progression of disease before birth.
5: Incredible. Will Reeve, thank you. Coming up, a new food safety concern, why Chipotle is now taking jalapenos from some restaurants as the parasite outbreak linked to lettuce at some Taco Bells spreads.
7: All across America.
8: Good morning.
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0: And the day ahead.
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21: I'm Andrew Dimbert. Welcome back to ABC News Live First. A key primary race in Michigan is too close to call. We'll break down the latest results and explain how this could impact the balance of power in Washington. But first, Ike Ajachi is here with today's other big headlines. Hey, Ike, what are you watching for?
22: Hey, what's going on, Andrew? Right now, police are responding to the home of celebrity gossip.
23: ABC News, I'm Sherry Preston. Still a super tight race in Michigan. 95% of the votes counted in the Democratic Senate primary, and Congresswoman Haley Stevens is trailing progressive Dr. Abdul Al-Sayed by about 1%. Speaking last night, he said,
24: "We didn't know that they were going to outspend us $11 to $1. And yet we're still standing."
23: And this morning, believing he will be standing on Election Day in November, declaring publicly that he's won. Still waiting for a possible deal to reopen the Strait of Hormuz. President Trump has said it could be announced as soon as today. A former aide to the president, Ohio Republican Congressman Max Miller, vowing he's not leaving his reelection race despite allegations that he abused his ex-wife and their daughter. Miller's ex is the daughter of Ohio Senator Bernie Moreno. He is calling for Miller to resign. This is ABC News.
22: Attorneys deny all wrongdoing by their client. And there's new allegations this morning of cheating during the Tour de France. Some female riders are accused of padding their bras. A rounder chest is known to help reduce aerodynamic drag, altering the airflow around the body. Critics are now demanding inspections. And take a look at these dramatic pictures out of Guatemala as a volcanic eruption sent hundreds of people fleeing their homes to safety. The Fuego volcano spewed massive plumes of ash and streams of lava down one of Central America's most active volcano. Hundreds of people are in shelters. And right now, that's the headlines we have for this hour. Andrew.
21: All right, Ike. Ike Ajachi, thank you. A progressive candidate is declaring victory in a key Senate primary. Dr. Abdul Al-Sayed posted on social media saying he's proud to be the Democratic nominee in Michigan's Senate race. ABC News has not yet projected a winner, but if Al-Sayed's lead holds, it will be the latest in a string of wins for progressives against establishment Democrats, and it could have major implications for the balance of power in the Senate. ABC News contributor and former Democratic Senator Heidi Heitkamp is here, along with ABC News contributor and former Republican Congressman John Katko for more. Heidi, we'll start with you. Now, we've seen a trend of progressives beating establishment Democrats now in several primaries. What does this race being so close tell you about the divide within the party itself?
25: Well, the first thing it tells me is that pollsters are doing a horrible job because they predicted a much bigger victory. But it also tells me that there is a real anti-incumbent feeling out there. And Stevens was basically in Congress for a long time. I think people are in a throw the bums out. But one thing that hasn't been talked about, I think, enough is that the Democratic Party has an Israel problem. And I think as long as Bibi Netanyahu is leading Israel, they'll continue to have an Israel problem. And so on the good news side for the Democrats, I think that over 500,000 more people voted in the Democratic primary than voted in the Republican primary. And so you see that enthusiasm. You look at his list of things that he wants to get done. There's a lot of people in the Democratic Party who nod their head when they look at that list and say, you know what, we sent these other people to Congress to do this work and they haven't gotten it done. So we're going to try and elect someone different. I think that it doesn't, everybody will say it materially affects the Senate race. I think we have to wait to see what the impact will be. But I think enthusiasm runs high for a different message and for people who are outsiders who want to come back.
21: And John, Mike, go in. Okay. And John, Mike Rogers won the Republican nomination for Senate unopposed, so he didn't have to go through a messy primary battle. How much of an advantage could that be?
1: Well, it's definitely an advantage, but it's not an overwhelming advantage. I think Heidi's right. To throw the bums out mentality is alive and well, especially in the Democratic side. But, you know, make no mistake about it. If you have someone as far left as El-Sayed, as your Senate candidate in a swing state, that doesn't bode well for the general. Mike Turner is definitely a more centrist type candidate. And it could be a real battle in the fall for them. I mean, quite frankly, it could be a shoot yourself in the foot loss of opportunity for them, because if you look at what's happening in Texas, the Trump's preferred candidate is highly flawed, and he's now running behind the Democratic candidate in that Senate race. That if that held true and they could pick up Michigan, they got a good chance taking over the Senate. But the bottom line is the Democrats are going through their throw the bums out thing now. The Republicans are going to have to deal with that in the fall, because Trump's numbers are horrible, and the chance of the Democrats getting really beat up in the fall are quite high. So both sides have issues, and the Michigan race could be one of those missed opportunities for the Democratic Party, in my mind.
21: Heidi, you mentioned Israel. U.S. funding for Israel has been a major issue, not just in this race, but in Democratic primaries really across the country, and Kamala Harris's loss even in 2024. Can Democrats address those concerns over support for Israel without alienating Jewish voters?
25: Well, I mean, I think that we have to be pro-Israel. Are we pro Bibi Netanyahu's Israel and his policies? The answer is no. And I think that Israel isn't doing themselves any favors by not seeking some kind of change there, because it has deeply divided this country. And so Michigan famously has a very large Arab population. You're seeing that success play out here. And so if I'm leading the Democratic Party, and if I'm offering any advice, I say you need to not walk away from that issue. You should walk into that issue and talk about what it is, a combined policy. And if you look at it, I just want to say I usually agree with John, but I don't think you can compare Ken Paxson's personal character problems with the issues that haven't emerged in Michigan. And so I think if John Cornyn were the nominee in Texas, I think that would be a sure bet. And so when you talk about flawed candidates, I think the character problems of Ken Paxson are pretty serious.
21: John, Republican Congressman Max Miller is now denying accusations of domestic violence and refusing to bow out of his race for re-election. How big of a liability could that be for Republicans trying to hold on to their House majority?
1: I don't think it's been that big a liability, because I think the Republicans are going to lose the House. But, you know, that's just someone with character issues. And I just want to respond briefly to Heidi, because I generally agree with what she says, too. And I said my turn before I met Mike Rogers, Senate candidate. But yes, Paxson has very serious character issues. The problem with El-Sayed is he has very serious policy issues, and it could be equally as flawed. So I think both those races are going to really kind of play a huge factor in the fall.
21: John Katko and Heidi Heitkamp, thank you both.

0: Ukrainian President Zelensky is calling for help from allies after a Russian attack in Kyiv killed 17 people and wounded dozens of others. The Ukrainian Air Force said they shot down nearly 100 drones, but they didn't intercept any of the 28 missiles that were fired. Now President Zelensky is stressing the country's partners need to send them more anti-ballistic systems. ABC Foreign Correspondent Tom Sufi Burge is here with the latest. Tom, this is a direct call to action by Zelensky, is it not?
1: Yeah, that's right, Andrew. I mean, I think President Zelensky has come out very clearly, and he has said that in 2026, throughout the whole of this year so far, Ukraine has received a much smaller number of the interceptor missiles for air defense systems to shoot down Russian ballistic missiles. He says that in 2026 compared to 2025, there are threefold less of those interceptors coming from Western partners. Now, obviously, the Patriot system made in the United States is the key one. President Zelensky meeting President Trump just days ago at the White House and clearly pushing once again for the US to supply more of those Patriot missiles. But of course, we know the US has used up a lot of them in its war against Iran. But look, this attack by Russia on Kyiv and the surrounding region overnight was also critical, not only because Ukraine wasn't able to shoot down a single one of 24 ballistic missiles fired by Russia, but also four anti-ship missiles, but also because the Russians now, according to Ukrainian officials, have been striking commercial companies in Ukraine and their logistics warehouses, major supermarkets, the public post office, and also a massive e-commerce company in Ukraine. And this appears to be a direct Russian response to basically in the last few weeks, a spate of Ukrainian long-range drone attacks on a company in Russia called Wildberries. It is the biggest e-commerce company in Russia. It is absolutely vast, and the Ukrainians have been repeatedly using these drones to strike these logistics centers linked to that e-commerce Russian company. And basically, Ukraine has accused the Russians of using that company to distribute military equipment. You can buy non-lethal military equipment like body armor or night vision goggles on Wildberries' website. But Wildberries, the company, says, well, that is the case for many, many other companies around the world. Look, basically, what the Ukrainians are doing is trying to take the war into Russia. And what is clear right now, Andrew, is we're seeing the war escalating on multiple levels, particularly in terms of these aerial attacks by Ukraine, these drone attacks against that company and Russian oil refineries, and now this Russian response.
0: A major escalation. Tom Sufi Burridge, thank you. ABC News contributor and former Deputy Assistant Secretary of Defense for the Middle East, Mick Mulroy, is here for more. Mick, President Zelensky isn't mincing words. He says ballistic missile interceptions could have saved lives today. How quickly could the U.S. or European allies give them that type of equipment?
2: So, Andrew, it's important to point out the Russians are specifically targeting and killing civilians. So every one of these is a war crime. Countries that have these missiles could contribute this as a humanitarian effort, right? So it doesn't necessarily make you a partisan in the war to simply give the Ukrainians the ability to defend innocent civilians. So that needs to be taken into consideration, and the Europeans that have these need to move quickly. As far as the U.S., we all know that there is significant shortages of the defensive interceptors because of the war in Iran. That's a bigger issue that really needs to be addressed by the United States. Right now, we're currently in a regional air war with a mediocre military, and we're seeing this level of issues. So if this was a war between, say, the United States and China that included ground forces, this would be a massive problem. So this needs to be addressed for the U.S. and, of course, also for our partners and allies that do rely on these systems to defend themselves, to include the Ukrainians.
0: Meanwhile, Ukraine struck another Wildberries warehouse. The company is one of Russia's largest retailers. According to Ukrainian count, 14 of Wildberry warehouses have caught fire in the last 3 weeks. Why is this so significant to Russia?
2: Because it also operates basically as a logistical supply for their military operations in Ukraine. So families can purchase things from this to send to the troops on the front line that are generally not available to the troops writ large, because Russia, of course, is having an economic crunch and, quite frankly, doesn't support its troops the way most militaries would. So this has become an alternative military logistics supply point, which, of course, makes it a valid military target.
0: So do you think today's attack by Russia is a statement after Ukraine's drone attacks have seen some success here?
2: So, Andrew, it's definitely true that the Ukrainians have shifted the tide of this war. Russia can see that. They can see that it's not only not gaining the territory it expected, but the Ukrainians are getting better every day at deep strikes inside Russia at facilities they didn't have access to before. And every month they go up in their capacity to build these low-cost, very lethal drones. So the longer this goes on, the more difficult it's going to be for Russia to maintain any foothold.
0: Mick Mulroy, thank you. Meanwhile, as Tom mentioned earlier, new video of a Russian drone appears to show it hunting down a food cart vendor. That vendor survived, but now many are concerned drone technology is changing the tactics of war in Ukraine and Iran, putting civilians more at risk. ABC's Hannah Batah has more.
3: New video shows a Russian drone appearing to hunt down this defenseless vegetable vendor on a Ukrainian street. The drone tracking his every move. Then it dives down and explodes. The man survived but suffered a concussion and shrapnel wounds. President Zelensky says the video is evidence Russia has gone mad. Earlier this week, a Ukrainian drone plummeted into this crowded beach at a Russian resort, killing 7 people, including 3 children. Ukraine claims Russia shot down that drone and that it never targeted the beach. Ukraine has been striking deeper into Russia, hitting warehouses tied to a company known as Russia's equivalent to Amazon. As drone technology revolutionizes warfare in both Ukraine and Iran, there's growing concern about American stockpiles of air defense missiles.
4: Sources tell ABC News that after months of war, U.S. stocks of air defense missiles have been significantly depleted, a major concern if this conflict were to escalate once again.
3: Reuters reports the Pentagon has drained virtually all its supply of long-range precision missiles and nearly half of its Tomahawks. The White House has insisted the military will have what it needs.
5: In the last 24 hours, the Trump administration has raised hopes for an imminent peace deal with Iran to reopen Strait of Hormuz, and that sent stocks on Wall Street soaring to a new record yesterday. Hannah Batah, ABC News, New York.
0: Hannah, thank you. A suspected hack into 2 more water systems is now under investigation. Federal officials say they may be part of the series of cyber attacks on water utilities in at least a dozen states. Sources tell ABC News that Iran is the prime suspect. Chief investigative correspondent Aaron Katursky is tracking all of this for us. Aaron.
6: With the help of our Atlanta affiliate WSB, we're now learning 2 Georgia water systems were targeted in cyber attacks believed to be the work of Iran. At least one, the Clayton County Water Authority, briefly advised people to boil water. Columbus Water Works said it also detected an intrusion, but drinking water there was unaffected. Sources told ABC News the hack affecting water and wastewater utilities in at least a dozen states exploited a vulnerability in widely used utility software. A fix has now been issued, but utilities across the country that run the same software are racing to see if they too were hacked. It appears so far nobody has become sick and there have been no widespread disruptions to water supplies. But officials are still working to understand the extent of the hack and what could have happened to systems that Americans depend on every single day.
0: Aaron Katursky, thank you. Coming up, a new food safety concern, why Chipotle is now taking jalapenos from some restaurants. Also ahead, a possible way to remove microplastics from your bloodstream. Our Dr. Patel is breaking it all down. Next.
7: There are 3 victims we know of. The suspect is female, white, late 20s.
8: Female serial killers.
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0: Welcome back to ABC News Live First. Chipotle is pulling jalapeno peppers from some of its locations. They say it's over concerns of possible salmonella contamination. It comes as the cyclosporiasis outbreak is expanding. ABC's Elizabeth Schulze is following this story for us. So, Elizabeth, what do we know about this salmonella outbreak?
1: Yeah, Andrew, another concerning headline here about the safety of our food. So health officials are now investigating a salmonella outbreak that was possibly linked to jalapenos served at Chipotle restaurants in multiple states. We don't know all the states affected here yet, but Minnesota's health department did report 110 cases. They say that most people got sick after eating at Chipotle. They ate there from mid-June to mid-July, and then other Mexican-style restaurants are also under investigation, according to the Minnesota Health Department. Chipotle, for its part, says that it proactively identified the foods. It removed jalapenos from all the restaurants where they were distributed, and it replaced them with product from different growers. Keep in mind, Andrew, worth noting that most people do recover from salmonella within a week, but people who are young or immunocompromised, they should see a doctor for this one, Andrew.
0: And of course, this is coming as the record cyclosporiasis outbreak keeps expanding. What's the latest there?
1: Yeah, really, our record-breaking numbers for that parasitic stomach illness. We have some new data from the CDC showing that nationwide, there are now more than 22,000 cases of cyclosporiasis across 47 states. So pretty much every state affected by this now. When you think about that 22,000 case number, Andrew, we typically see between 2,000 to 3,000 cases a year. So that explains why this is really just so much higher than usual and why it is record breaking. So far, cases in about a dozen states have been linked to Taylor Farms iceberg lettuce, which has been voluntarily recalled. But we know that that health officials in multiple states and at the FDA are also investigating any other foods that might have been contaminated as part of this surge in numbers of cases that we're seeing.
0: Elizabeth, do we know, is there a reason we're seeing this increase in these foodborne illnesses right now?
1: Yeah, everyone asking that, right? It's like, what can I eat? What's safe? What's not? It is normal to see an increase in foodborne illnesses in the summer. Bacteria can multiply in warm weather, so we do typically see numbers go up for things like salmonella. But no question about it, this is testing food safety investigators right now, especially when you look at those cyclosporiasis cases that are going up. Some of that is a little bit of a lag. It's worth noting, Andrew, it can take up to 6 weeks to identify that parasitic stomach illness. So, in Michigan, for example, where it's really been the epicenter, those cases have started to level off. So the numbers could keep going up. That doesn't necessarily mean that a lot more people are getting sick. It could be kind of a lagging indicator there. The guidance right now is to, if you have any of the recalls, lettuce, which you should know by now, the only one that was sold on store shelves was Market Side brand from Walmart iceberg lettuce. Don't eat that, throw it away. And if you are going to, eat fresh produce, really just wash it. That is kind of the main thing, and that's good hygiene. Wash it under running water, dry it. If you're eating iceberg lettuce, peel out those outer layers. Just keep in mind you want to take that food safety seriously. And there is some recommendation if you are at a restaurant, you can ask the restaurant if they've taken out all of the recalled lettuce, for example. But understandable that people are feeling uneasy about all this, Andrew.
0: Outbreak or not, that's great advice there. Wash your vegetables.
1: Yes,
0: Elizabeth
1: exactly.
0: Schulze, thank you so much. Well, it's time now for our weekly segment, Patel It Like It Is, where ABC News contributor Dr. Alok Patel shares health advice on the topics that matter most to you. Today, he's talking about a new vaccine in the works for Ebola, early research on removing microplastics, and some very sweet therapy dogs. Always good to see you, my friend. All right, let's start with the serious stuff. The Ebola vaccine here, the deadly outbreak in the Democratic Republic of Congo, is now the second largest Ebola outbreak in history. Now, Moderna says that they're in phase one of a clinical trial of a vaccine targeting the strain that's circulating in the DRC. How significant is this step?
2: Andrew, it's addressing a significant gap because this strain of Ebola, the Bundibugyo strain, there is no vaccine right now. And as you mentioned, it's the second largest Ebola outbreak in history with at least 3,700 confirmed cases and approaching 1,700 deaths. So the announcement of this phase one trial, which tests for safety and tolerability, is a very important step forward. Andrew, this also is an important story about mRNA vaccine technology, how quickly it can be scaled to meet a need. Because if the phases continue, they should be able to ramp up the supply and hopefully address this crisis, this outbreak.
0: And an early study is now hinting at a possible way to remove microplastics and those forever chemicals that we keep hearing from. So getting these out of your bloodstream, of course, more research is needed. But what could this mean for the future and maybe, future concerns, too, about microplastics?
2: You know, Andrew, this is more of a fascinating scientific story as opposed to something that's going to be widely available just yet. So what researchers found is there's a procedure called lipoprotein apheresis, fancy term for saying that we remove blood, separate the plasma, run it through a filter, and this has been done for decades to reduce levels of cholesterol or immune complexes. And scientists found that it's possible that these forever chemicals, PFAS, and plastics actually hitch a ride on that cholesterol. They form a compound. So in some of these patients who went through apheresis, another lab found that their levels of circulating forever chemicals went down. Now, researchers don't know how long this lasts. Also, this is just the amount circulating through your blood. It's not the amount stored in your organs. So this is very early, but a really cool scientific step forward. But the message for people is don't fall for anything online that says, hey, remove plastics from your blood. It's not approved yet. And also watch out for any size sources of forever chemicals.
0: And finally, probably my favorite story of the day, the Mayo Clinic in Rochester, Minnesota says a study found therapy dogs are helping to support stroke patients who are in recovery. Now, what's the science behind this besides the cuddliness?
2: Oh, the cuddliness and the furriness is a huge benefit. But what this basically is showing us is that going through those recovery exercises after a stroke or neurological injury, and it really requires motivation, effort, and the therapy dogs helped with that. People were more likely to go for walks with a therapy dog or exercise their hands by brushing them. And also it combated loneliness, which also plays a huge part. Again, this is a smaller study, but hey, of the adorable furry variety, we want to see more of this because I want to see people more motivated and engaged to take on the recovery by any means necessary, even of the adorable variety.
0: I think we all agree there. Dr. Alok Patel, thank you so much. And if you have questions for Dr. Patel, leave a message on Instagram at ABC News Live, and he might answer your question here on Friday. Coming up on ABC News Live first, behind the scenes of Tate McRae's golden moment on stage, why it stunned fans. Next.
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5: David Muir, the most trusted anchor in America, the most watched anchor in America. 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
0: Welcome back to ABC News Live First. Two baseball brothers are making their first impressions count. Last night, 21-year-old George Lombard Jr. played his first major league game with the New York Yankees and hit a home run. And get this, at the same time, his brother Jacob was making his minor league debut down in Florida and also hit a home run. Their parents were, of course, in New York for George's big league game, but watched Jacob's game on dad's phone. Great moments there. Now to pop star Tate McRae's golden moments over the weekend. The Grammy-nominated singer-songwriter stunned crowds at Lollapalooza and some music festivals when she disappeared from the stage and then emerged like this, dripping in gold paint. Now we're getting a behind-the-scenes look at how her team pulled it off. ABC's Hannah Bata has more.
25: She's the Canadian singer-songwriter behind global hits like Greedy and You Broke Me First. But over the weekend, Tate McRae going for gold. The Grammy nominee stunning the crowds at Lollapalooza and Oceaga music festivals when she disappeared from the stage and emerged covered in a quick drying gold paint.
26: The crowd was so loud. It was actually insane. It was the most surreal and amazing experience ever.
25: The 23-year-old singer's creative team pulling back the curtain on how they pulled this off. Creative director Ludovic de Sanserna says they rehearsed the show for over a month in the hopes of topping Tate's viral VMAs performance where she sang in a sandpit.
26: We had the team that built the set for the stage hid the gold back the whole time. It was just covered the whole time. And dancers were dancing on it. Like, you had no idea something was hidden there.
25: What looked effortless on stage required careful technical planning and a crew with experience. So McRae's team tapped the folks who sourced the show-stopping slime at the Kids' Choice Awards.
26: It's about the look of it, the weight of it, how pretty it can get, how messy it can get, how safe it can be, and just like wanting to have this like incredible vision of her like disappearing and the fans thinking that's it, that's the end of the show, she disappeared, and then actually she comes back out like a gold goddess. And at the same time, we had fireworks going on. It was a full grand finale.
0: Hannah Batah, thank you. Besides just looking cool, there was also a bit of symbolism on that onstage stunt. Tate's creative director sharing the performance was meant to show how far she's come and to tease a new era, as McRae has been recording some fresh new music. So fans will soon have some new material to look forward to, even if it's not shiny gold paint. I'm Andrew Dimber. The news never stops, and neither do we. We have a lot more news after the break.
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29: From ABC News. I'm Sherry Preston. President Trump still insisting that the Strait of Hormuz will be open soon.
30: Could happen. Tomorrow or the next day. A lot of progress has been made.
29: And that was last night as the president was headed to Las Vegas from California. The markets opened this hour with oil prices slightly higher. On Tuesday, there were just 8 crossings through the Strait of Hormuz and only 9 the day before that. ABC's Matt Rivers is in Amman, Jordan.
31: No word yet from Iranian leadership yet, but Iran has said repeatedly it would not agree to any deal that returns the strait to that open, unrestricted, toll-free way it operated before this war began. Meanwhile, things remain very tense in both the Strait of Hormuz and the nearby Red Sea. Overnight, Houthi rebels in Yemen saying they fired missiles at a Saudi tanker in the Red Sea after we saw 2 more ships targeted on Tuesday.
29: At the president's California Golf Club, an arrest, says ABC's Kana Whitworth.
32: Troubling allegations against a California man now facing state and federal charges after police say he was found with a loaded weapon at President Trump's golf course near Los Angeles. 38-year-old Janine John Taley was said to be acting suspiciously on the grounds of Trump National Golf Course on July 31st, wearing an earpiece, taking pictures and videos, appearing to monitor security planning activities.
29: In the Democratic primary for Michigan's open Senate seat, progressive Abdul El-Sayed is claiming victory. However, the numbers are still very close. El-Sayed's opponent, moderate Haley Stevens, telling her supporters last night,
33: "We knew that this was going to be a close race. And that's exactly what we've got."
29: Ohio Republican Congressman Max Miller vowing he's not leaving his reelection race despite allegations that he abused his ex-wife and their daughter. Singer Barry Manilow abruptly canceling his concert in Kentucky last night. The same show was postponed back in March during his treatment for lung cancer. You're listening to ABC News.
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29: For the first time in many years, the Red Cross has put out a call for help. They say blood donations are near an all-time low and they need donors. So now one state is stepping up, offering booze for blood.
7: The Rhode Island Blood Center is offering a voucher for a free pint of beer if you donate a pint of blood. Donations nationwide are low because of bad weather and foodborne illnesses.
29: ABC's Hannah Batah, the Red Cross says it has particular need for type O blood. A new legal battle is being fought on behalf of Amazon delivery drivers. ABC's Sophie Flay has that.
8: New Jersey is suing, accusing the company of illegally driving down the pay and working conditions of thousands of delivery drivers. Those drivers show up in Amazon vans, wearing Amazon vests, carrying boxes with the Amazon logo. But most of them don't actually work for Amazon. They work for small contractors, which the company calls delivery service partners. But the lawsuit claims those partners are entirely dependent on Amazon to survive, and claims the company uses that power to control their routes, their hiring, and their pay, while crushing any attempt by workers to unionize.
29: First, it's lettuce from Taco Bell linked to that cyclosporiasis outbreak. Now, new worries about jalapenos at some Chipotle restaurants. Health officials are investigating whether they could be linked to a salmonella outbreak in Minnesota. The company says it's pulled jalapenos from several of its locations. More than 100 people have gotten sick so far. Sherry Preston, ABC News.
9: Came through with very high winds on Saturday night that had a lot of wind in it, and then things died down after that, and that has really helped out firefighters. One of these three fires is still somewhat active, but it's in a more rural area. This one where I am right now, some of the evacuation orders are beginning to be lifted or reduced. And, I mean, as you look around here, this is what so many families are coming home to, of just everything gone, and they've got to make decisions. What are they going to do? Are they going to rebuild and stay here? Are they going to go somewhere else? Take the insurance money, sell the land, and go. And over again on these wildfires, that's a decision people have to make, Andrew.
0: Yeah, and Alex, what else do we know about the man accused of starting the Old Trails fire?
9: Yeah, so the 37-year-old, he is in custody right now, and we have heard now from the witness who called police, and the witness said that on Saturday night that he saw a little earlier in the late afternoon, he saw a man who turned out to be the 37-year-old suspect who was crouching down in some trees.

0: going on and confirming his name and his birth date. He's due back in court tomorrow, being held on $1 million bail. The prosecutors say they can prove that he started this fire, but he, in 2010, was convicted of, pled guilty to manslaughter for the death of his father in Arizona, shooting and killing his father over an argument about doing the dishes at home one night. But he had since been released from prison and then moved here to Spokane.
1: All right, Alex Stone, thank you. Meanwhile, those wildfires are causing major air quality issues across the West. Meteorologist Samara Theodore has more on that and the dangerous heat. Hey, Samara.
2: Hi, that's right. Andrew, right now we are tracking the threat for very poor air quality. Take a look right now. Seattle, Spokane, Portland, Walla Walla, all seeing air quality alerts in place. Red flag warnings have been issued, though. So as Alex stated, you know, we've seen improving conditions in the weather in the Northwest, but there are some spots that are still dealing with red flag conditions, prompting a red flag warning. That includes strong winds and very dry conditions. Medford, parts of Colorado, right on into southwestern Wyoming. Meanwhile, this smoke is a story of its own. It's continuing to linger and meander throughout Washington state. Just north of Spokane, we have extreme wildfire smoke. But notice how far south it's dipping, all the way down into Utah, south of Salt Lake City, into parts of central California. So this smoke will persist at reducing air quality for many states, even states not seeing the wildfire. And it doesn't help when you've got the heat, does it? We've got extreme heat warnings in place in the South. 112 degrees today in Las Vegas, 112 in Palm Springs, 108 in Phoenix. Heat advisories have also been issued the farther north you head. 102 in Reno, 107 in Medford. Andrew.
1: All right, Samara Theodore, thank you. A progressive candidate is declaring victory in a key Senate primary. Dr. Abdul El Sayed posted on social media saying he's proud to be the Democratic nominee in Michigan's Senate race. Now, ABC News has not yet projected a winner, but if El Sayed's lead holds, it will be the latest in a string of wins for progressives against establishment Democrats, and it could have major implications for the balance of power in the Senate. ABC's Jay O'Brien has the latest.
3: A nail-biter of a Senate primary here in Michigan, exposing a fight over the future of the Democratic Party itself.
4: This morning, a crucial Democratic Senate primary that grew into a battle for the soul of the party itself, still too close to call. Dr. Abdul El Sayed waking up with just a slim lead over Congresswoman Haley Stevens.
5: I wish I could tell you that I was declaring victory right about now. Turns out it takes a long time to count some votes in Michigan. It's a big state.
4: Both addressing exhausted supporters in the wee hours of the morning.
6: We knew that this was going to be a close race. And that's exactly what we've got.
4: A former state health official and self-defined capitalist, El Sayed was backed by top Democratic socialists, focusing his campaign around tackling the cost of living and rejecting Israel's war in Gaza.
5: Shouldn't be this hard to pay your taxes. And know that that money is going to be spent on you rather than to drop bombs on somebody else and their kids.
4: A message that energized young voters like 26-year-old Ashley Hicks.
7: You don't feel like the party's listening to you?
8: I don't think the Democratic Party has been listening for a very long time.
4: Stevens branding herself as a folksy and moderate can-do Democrat backed by the party establishment.
6: I am tough as nails when Michigan is being challenged right now. You know, Donald Trump is skirting all around, selling us out to the highest bidder, selling out Michigan. It's not right.
4: And pitching voters that she can win in the fall.
9: I went with Haley Stevens. I felt like she was going to be a fighter for Michigan, you know, trying to keep, you know, Michigan jobs in Michigan and working with the people.
3: Meantime, on the Republican side, former Congressman Mike Rogers advanced to the general election. He was running in his primary unopposed. This seat right now is held by a Democrat, Senator Gary Peters, who's retiring. And Democrats need to defend it if they want any hope of taking back power in the Senate in the midterms. Back to you.
1: Jay O'Brien, thank you. The House Ethics Committee is launching an investigation into a Republican lawmaker accused of domestic violence. Ohio Congressman Max Miller is denying his ex-wife's claims of abuse and refusing to drop his bid for re-election. Now Miller's former father-in-law, a Republican senator, is speaking out against him. Senior political correspondent Rachel Scott has the details.

0: Well, this family scandal has really taken quite a turn, erupting into full view right here on Capitol Hill. Despite warnings from President Trump and a handful of Republicans, Congressman Max Miller says he's staying in this race and not going anywhere.
1: This morning, embattled Congressman Max Miller growing increasingly defiant as allegations of domestic abuse rock his reelection campaign.
2: There's no chance that I'm removing myself from this race.
1: The family scandal erupting into full view on Capitol Hill when Miller's former father-in-law, Republican Senator Bernie Moreno, spoke out, accusing him of putting their family through hell.
3: This is truly the seventh level of hell. This has been a horrific experience for my entire family.
1: The senator's daughter, Emily, claims Miller, her ex-husband, abused her. In a February report obtained by ABC News, she claims he threw her against the wall, once held a gun to her head, and another time threw hot water on her. He denies all the allegations.
2: This was nothing more than a political move because he knows I've never hurt his daughter.
1: But Moreno says Miller is a madman, and his two-year-old granddaughter is caught in the middle.
3: I had to go pick her up. Because I don't want my daughter interacting with this man. So I meet him at the Bay Village police station. Because that's the place that we have to go to meet. Because I don't know what this guy's capable of. She comes over, gets in our car. We drive away. And if anybody is a parent, she has a little blue bunny that she sleeps with. Max would not hand over the little blue bunny. Literally held it hostage. For 48 hours. This girl is crying at night because she can't sleep without her little blue bunny. And his answer is, I'm just not going to give it to you. So finally yesterday, Sunday, Monday, Tuesday, yesterday, he lets the little blue bunny go. This is the level of total and complete depravity.
1: Miller is also accused of fracturing his daughter's collarbone, which he denies, claiming his daughter was hurt by employees at daycare. The local Department of Children and Family Services did not find evidence to substantiate allegations of child abuse against him. President Trump has publicly stood by Miller, a former close aide. But Miller says the president raised concerns about whether he could win re-election. Many Republicans silent. We tried asking Senator John Husted, who also represents Ohio.
4: Do you believe that Miller should resign? Are you calling on him to get out of the race? Why aren't you commenting?
0: So the Republican Speaker of the House, Mike Johnson, says that domestic affairs of members of Congress are, quote, not his business. He says he plans to allow the House ethics investigation to play out, but that could take months. And Miller has already missed one key deadline to get out of this race. Meanwhile, Congressman Chuck Edwards of North Carolina announced that he will no longer continue his reelection bid after the House Ethics Committee found that he violated rules of sexual harassment here on Capitol Hill by engaging in, quote, inappropriate behavior with two female staffers.
5: Rachel Scott, thank you. President Trump says the U.S. is closing in on a deal with Iran. Overnight, the president said talks are progressing and a deal could come today or even tomorrow. But Iran denies any direct talks are happening at all. Meanwhile, Houthi rebels say they've hit another Saudi tanker in the Red Sea. ABC's Matt Rivers is in Jordan with more. Matt, what else is the president saying about talks and how does that square with what the Iranians are saying?
6: Well, it doesn't really square with what we're hearing from the Iranians at this point, Andrew. But what the president is saying is he's signaling optimism, as are other members of his administration. It started yesterday, really, with Treasury Secretary Scott Bessent going on CNBC saying he thinks that a deal could have been made either yesterday or today. Then you had Marco Rubio, Secretary of State, talking about it. And then last night you had President Trump saying that he thinks they're very close to a deal. He said that a deal could come today or tomorrow. Meanwhile, on the Iranian side, we haven't heard directly from Iranian leadership yet about all of this. They only say publicly that they are negotiating with Oman, which of course is the country that sits on the other side of the Strait of Hormuz from Iran, and they are not talking about the United States. So exactly where things are, we're not exactly sure. Also, we don't know what is in any potential deal, Andrew, and it's worth noting that we have been here many times before where the president has said a deal is imminent only for nothing to materialize. So I think we just need to wait and see what exactly happens.
5: Also, Matt, what's the latest on this Houthi strike in the Red Sea?
6: Yeah, so the Houthis, the Iranian-backed rebel group there in Yemen, saying that they've targeted yet another Saudi oil tanker near the Strait of Bab al-Mandeb. That's, of course, that really crucial waterway at the southern tip there of the Red Sea. And that's the third reported attack against shipping in this part of the world between either the Strait of Hormuz or there in the Red Sea. And it just goes to show you that things remain very, very tense. And if we're going to lower the tension in this part of the world and probably lower gas prices as well, you're going to need some sort of a deal. That's why everyone in this part of the world very keen to hear from the President of the United States at some point today or tomorrow about the status of any deal.
5: Matt Rivers, thank you. Coming up, joining forces for a good cause, why Leonardo DiCaprio is teaming up with billionaire Jeff Bezos. Also ahead, a new legal battle over Amazon deliveries, why one state is challenging the company's new business model.
7: We've drafted a roster of ESPN's most competitive personalities.
8: Yes!
7: Yeah! And celebrity sports fans.
9: It's about time.
7: To face off in a brand new tournament.
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5: Welcome back to ABC News Live First. Leonardo DiCaprio and Jeff Bezos are teaming up to try to save dozens of endangered animals. Their partnership is called the Phoenix Species Project. They're committing $200 million to help 100 animals that face extinction. They're also working to revive endangered plants. New Jersey is suing Amazon, alleging the company suppresses pay for delivery drivers. In a newly filed antitrust lawsuit, the state AG claims Amazon is abusing its market power to keep its delivery costs low. Now, she says, Amazon's dominance forces workers to accept lower wages and appalling conditions. But an Amazon spokesperson says the complaint is not grounded in fact. ABC's Morgan Norwood has the details.
26: This morning, Amazon facing a new lawsuit over the drivers who bring packages to your door. New Jersey is suing, accusing the company of illegally driving down the pay and working conditions of thousands of delivery drivers.
27: My office is standing up for thousands of New Jersey delivery drivers who are being exploited every day by one of the world's biggest, richest corporations.
26: Those drivers show up in Amazon vans wearing Amazon vests, carrying boxes with the Amazon logo. But most of them don't actually work for Amazon. They work for small contractors, which the company calls delivery service partners. But the lawsuit claims those partners are entirely dependent on Amazon to survive and claims the company uses that power to control their routes, their hiring, and their pay, while crushing any attempt by workers to unionize. Amazon says the allegations are not grounded in fact and argues its delivery partners are independent business owners who make their own decisions about hiring, fleet management, and capacity planning. Amazon recently surpassed the Postal Service to become the largest delivery provider in the country, but the lawsuit claims drivers for Amazon earn substantially less.
28: Amazon also says authorities chose a press conference over a conversation and says it's confident it will win in court. Back to you.
5: Morgan Norwood, thank you. Coming up, filming for season two of Heated Rivalry is underway. What production is asking fans not to do? Will Gans is spilling more on that and your other pop culture headlines in the tea.
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33: I'm Deborah Roberts reporting from Old Faithful in Yellowstone National Park. 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
5: Welcome back to ABC News Live First. There are new concerns about Barry Manilow. The singer abruptly called off his concert in Kentucky last night, right before showtime. He cited unforeseen circumstances, but did not elaborate. The same show was postponed back in March during his treatment for lung cancer. All right, it's time for the tea. Tea time, where we break down some of the buzzy stories people are talking about. Our friend Will Gans is here to help us out. Will, spill it.
34: Tea time indicates a little bit of like a British, I would say, version of this. But this is like the tea. You know, things are about to get a little hot, a little spicy. We begin with some Broadway news. Bone Yang is saying, "I do think so, honey," to his next big role. After Meg Stalter finishes her run in Oh Mary, Bowen Yang will don the wig and embody the diva next. The show taking to Instagram to make the announcement. Check it out.
35: Guys?

0: Oh my gosh. Bowen is making his Broadway debut in the production. And as it turns out, last summer he actually turned down the opportunity to step into the First Lady's shoes, telling New York Magazine, "I was not going to take a Broadway debut without the utmost seriousness and gravitas and respect. Of course, he was still on SNL at that time, could not devote himself entirely to the part. But now the time is right. The Yang administration begins September 15th and will last 12 weeks.
1: Can't wait.
0: The it's Yang just administration. Like star, star, star, star. Whoever is coming up with these casting ideas deserves a retroactive Tony. It's just genius.
1: Yeah.
0: Can't wait to see that. All right, next up, Peter Parker already swinging to a $1 billion milestone. Spider-Man Brand New Day officially crossing the $1 billion mark at the global box office. Get this, it did it in just 6 days. That makes it the second fastest movie ever to reach that mark behind Avengers Endgame. The Tom Holland-led Marvel movie also set a new record for the biggest domestic opening weekend of all time. If you haven't seen it yet, Spider-Man Brand New Day, playing now in theaters.
1: No spoilers, no spoilers, no spoilers. You haven't like avoid watching the screen. No, I'm going to see it this week.
0: Okay.
1: For that initial rush to like sort of subside. But, you know, I love Marvel, so I have to see it. And I have to stay off social media.
0: That's right. Your idea to wait, though, was good. I got tickets, but they were so last minute that like ended up being to the side in 3D with the glasses, which is not normally how I prefer to see a movie, but it was worth it.
1: Did you dress as Spider-Man?
0: Can't reveal, you know? Peter Parker doesn't reveal his identity.
1: This is true.
0: All right, finally, a warning for all you thirsty, heated rivalry fans out there, and there are a lot of you, okay? Production officially underway for season 2 of The Steamy Hockey Romance, but if you're thinking of making a cameo of your own on set, put that idea on ice. Fans have spotted Connor Story and Hudson Williams together in Toronto, but the production company of the show is sharing this post on Instagram, writing in part, "If you happen to come across one of our filming locations, please give our cast and crew the space they need to do what they do best." So, if you're hoping to grab a selfie or snag some footage of your own of Heated Rivalry Season 2, think of it like this. Ilya and Shane are in a closed relationship, people. No room for thirds or beyond. Season 2 is expected to film through the fall and premiere in 2027.
1: It's the hottest show out right
0: on
1: now.
0: Ice. Yeah, that's on right. Ice. Yeah. So, all you thirsty girls, gays, and theys out there looking to snag some footage of your own, give them their space. That's a wrap. One more story for you.
1: Yeah,
0: I was like, that's a wrap on me? No, it's a wrap on the morning show. Production on Apple's Emmy-winning TV show has wrapped its fifth and final season, and its cast, which includes returning superstars Reese Witherspoon and Jen Aniston, newcomers like Renee Rapp, Jesse Williams, Sean Hayes. They shared this video from their final day on set. The morning show premiered on November 1st, 2019. That's the day that Apple launched its streaming service, Apple TV+. And now Jen Aniston says, "We've become such a family and we're all so excited to share this final season. We were so fortunate to craft the conclusion with intentionality and honor these characters the way they deserve." So this show has cleaned up at Emmy award ceremonies in seasons past, so we'll have to see if the fifth and final season does that again, but we'll wait until next year to
1: of course
0: see how that all plays
1: morning
0: out.
1: Newsies ourselves, you know, we love this show. It's sad to see it's coming to an end.
0: Me too. It's for me, I imagine that people who work in hospitals and watch The Pitt have a similar experience, because sometimes I'm like, I live this every day.
1: I don't
0: need to watch it on the small screen.
1: You're trying
0: too.
1: To unwind at home.
0: Exactly.
1: It's a little triggering. Great show, though, and I love Jennifer Aniston, too.
0: Yeah.
1: All right, Will Gans, thank you so much. Coming up here on ABC News Live, first, a new food safety concern, why Chipotle is now taking jalapenos from some restaurants as the parasite outbreak linked to lettuce at some Taco Bells spreads.
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0: GMA. 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
2: Hi, my name is Peter Parker. 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I'm Spider-Man.
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6: I'm Andrew Dimbert. Welcome back to ABC News Live First. A key primary race in Michigan is too close to call. We'll break down the latest results and explain how this could impact the balance of power in Washington. But first, Ike Adjaci is here with today's other big headlines. Hey, Ike, what are you watching for?
7: Hey, what's going on, Andrew? Right now, police are responding to the home of celebrity gossip blogger Perez Hilton after he posted alarming video of himself online. The disturbing live stream, which we will not show here, prompted the law enforcement response out of concern for his well-being. Police say he was taken to a hospital. The social media account he used has since been taken down. Representatives for Hilton saying, "We are aware of the concerning content circulating online involving our client Perez Hilton. Until we have confirmed information, we will not speculate. We appreciate everyone's concern and ask that his privacy be respected. If you or someone you know is in a mental health crisis, text or call the Suicide and Crisis Lifeline at 988-HELP. Is available 24/7. Also this morning, a new twist in the case of the mysterious death of a woman on a yacht in
8: ABC News, I'm Sherry Preston. Oil prices up a bit this morning as the world waits for a possible deal on reopening the Strait of Hormuz. ABC's Matt Rivers is in Jordan.
9: Overnight, President Trump saying he believes the talks are going well between Iran and the U.S., saying a deal could come later today or tomorrow. He said, quote, "We're moving along very nicely. Could happen." This after both the Secretary of State and Secretary of Treasury also signaled similar signs of optimism for a deal. And to that end, the stock market jumping on the news with both the Dow and the S&P 500 closing at record highs yesterday.
8: The tight race getting even tighter in the Michigan Senate Democratic primary. Progressive Dr. Abdul El-Sayed seeing his lead shrink a bit with 96% of the vote counted now. Congresswoman Haley Stevens is about 1% behind. Due in court in California today, a man caught allegedly taking pictures and videos at President Trump's L.A. Golf Club. Air defenses in Ukraine failing overnight. Russian attacks killing 17 people. This is ABC News.
6: A progressive candidate is declaring victory in a key Senate primary. Dr. Abdul El-Sayed posted on social media saying he's proud to be the Democratic nominee in Michigan's Senate race. ABC News has not yet projected a winner, but if El-Sayed's lead holds, it will be the latest in a string of wins for progressives against establishment Democrats, and it could have major implications for the balance of power in the Senate. ABC News contributor and former Democratic Senator Heidi Heitkamp is here, along with ABC News contributor and former Republican Congressman John Katko for more. Heidi, we'll start with you. Now, we've seen a trend of progressives beating establishment Democrats now in several primaries. What does this race being so close tell you about the divide within the party itself?
10: Well, the first thing it tells me is that pollsters are doing a horrible job because they predicted a much bigger victory. But it also tells me that there is a real anti-incumbent feeling out there. And Stevens was basically in Congress for a long time. I think people are in a throw the bums out. But one thing that hasn't been talked about, I think, enough is that the Democratic Party has an Israel problem. And I think as long as Bibi Netanyahu is leading Israel, they'll continue to have an Israel problem. And so on the good news side for the Democrats, I think that over 500,000 more people voted in the Democratic primary than voted in the Republican primary. And so you see that enthusiasm. You look at his list of things that he wants to get done. There's a lot of people in the Democratic Party who nod their head when they look at that list and say, you know what, we sent these other people to Congress to do this work and they haven't gotten it done. So we're going to try and elect someone different. I think that it doesn't, everybody will say it materially affects the Senate race. I think we have to wait to see what the impact will be. But I think enthusiasm runs high for a different message and for people who are outsiders who want to come back.
6: And John,
10: or want to go in.
6: Okay, and John, Mike Rogers won the Republican nomination for Senate unopposed, so he didn't have to go through a messy primary battle. How much of an advantage could that be?
0: Well, it's definitely an advantage, but it's not an overwhelming advantage. And I think Heidi's right. The throw the bums out mentality is alive and well, especially in the Democratic side. But, you know, make no mistake about it. If you have someone as far left as El Sayed, as your Senate candidate in a swing state, that doesn't bode well for the general. Mike Turner is definitely a more centrist type candidate. And it could be a real battle in the fall for them. And quite frankly, it could be a shoot yourself in the foot loss of opportunity for them. Because if you look at what's happening in Texas, the Trump's preferred candidate is highly flawed, and he's now running behind the Democratic candidate in that Senate race. That if that held true and they could pick up Michigan, they got a good chance taking over the Senate. But the bottom line is the Democrats are going through their throw the bums out thing now. The Republicans are going to have to deal with that in the fall because Trump's numbers are horrible. And the chance of the Democrats getting really beat up in the fall are quite high. So both sides have issues. And the Michigan race could be one of those missed opportunities for the Democratic Party, in my mind.
6: Heidi, you mentioned Israel. U.S. funding for Israel has been a major issue, not just in this race, but in Democratic primaries really across the country, and Kamala Harris's loss even in 2024. Can Democrats address those concerns over support for Israel without alienating Jewish voters?
10: Well, I mean, I think that we have to be pro-Israel. Are we pro Bibi Netanyahu's Israel and his policies? The answer is no. And I think that Israel isn't doing themselves any favors by not seeking some kind of change there because it has deeply divided this country. And so Michigan famously has a very large Arab population. You're seeing that success play out here. And so if I'm leading the Democratic Party and if I'm offering any advice, I say you need to not walk away from that issue. You should walk into that issue and talk about what it is, a combined policy. And if you look at it, I just want to say I usually agree with John, but I don't think you can compare Ken Paxton's personal character problems with the issues that haven't emerged in Michigan. And so I think if John Cornyn were the nominee in Texas, I think that would be a sure bet. And so when you talk about flawed candidates, I think the character problems of Ken Paxton are pretty serious.
6: John, Republican Congressman Max Miller is now denying accusations of domestic violence and refusing to bow out of his race for reelection. How big of a liability could that be for Republicans trying to hold on to their House majority?
0: I don't think it's been that big a liability because I think the Republicans are going to lose the House. But, you know, that's just someone with character issues. And I just want to respond briefly to Heidi because I generally agree with what she says, too. And I said my turn before I met Mike Rogers, Senate candidate. But yes, Paxton has very serious character issues. The problem with El Sayed is he has very serious policy issues, and it could be equally as flawed. So I think both those races are going to really kind of play a huge factor in the fall.
6: John Katko and Heidi Heitkamp, thank you both. Ukrainian President Zelensky is calling for help from allies after a Russian attack in Kyiv killed 17 people and wounded dozens of others. The Ukrainian Air Force said they shot down nearly 100 drones, but they didn't intercept any of the 28 missiles that were fired. Now President Zelensky is stressing the country's partners need to send them more anti-ballistic systems. ABC foreign correspondent Tom Sufi Burge is here with the latest. Tom, this is a direct call to action by Zelensky, is it not?
11: Yeah, that's right, Andrew. I mean, I think President Zelensky has come out very clearly, and he has said that in 2026, throughout the whole of this year so far, Ukraine has received a much smaller number of the interceptor missiles for air defense systems to shoot down Russian ballistic missiles. He says that in 2026 compared to 2025, there are threefold less of those interceptors coming from Western partners. Now, obviously, the Patriot system made in the United States is the key one. President Zelensky meeting President Trump just days ago at the White House and clearly pushing once again for the U.S. to supply more of those Patriot missiles. But of course, we know the U.S. has used up a lot of them in its war against Iran. But look, this attack by Russia on Kyiv and the surrounding region overnight was also critical, not only because Ukraine wasn't able to shoot down a single one of 24 ballistic missiles fired by Russia, but also four anti-ship missiles, but also because the Russians now, according to Ukrainian officials, have been striking commercial companies in Ukraine and their logistics warehouses, major supermarkets, the public post office, and also a massive e-commerce company in Ukraine. And this appears to be a direct Russian response to, basically in the last few weeks, a spate of Ukrainian long-range drone attacks on a company in Russia called Wildberries. It is the biggest e-commerce company in Russia. It is absolutely vast, and the Ukrainians have been repeatedly using these drones to strike these logistics centers linked to that e-commerce Russian company. And basically, Ukraine has accused the Russians of using that company to distribute military equipment. You can buy non-lethal military equipment like body armor or night vision goggles on Wildberries' website. But Wildberries, the company, says, well, that is the case for many, many other companies around the world. Look, basically, what the Ukrainians are doing is trying to take the war into Russia. And what is clear right now, Andrew, is we're seeing that the war escalating on multiple levels, particularly in terms of these aerial attacks by Ukraine, these drone attacks against that company and Russian oil refineries, and now this Russian response.
6: A major escalation. Tom Sufi Burridge, thank you. ABC News contributor and former Deputy Assistant Secretary of Defense for the Middle East, Mick Mulroy, is here for more. Mick, President Zelensky isn't mincing words. He says ballistic missile interceptions could have saved lives today. How quickly could the U.S. or European allies give them that type of equipment?
12: So, Andrew, it's important to point out the Russians are specifically targeting and killing civilians. So every one of these is a war crime. Countries that have these missiles could contribute this as a humanitarian effort, right? So it doesn't necessarily make you a partisan in the war to simply give the Ukrainians the ability to defend innocent civilians. So that needs to be taken into consideration, and the Europeans that have these need to move quickly. As far as the U.S., we all know that there is significant shortages of the defensive interceptors because of the war in Iran. That's a bigger issue that really needs to be addressed by the United States. Right now, we're currently in a regional air war with a mediocre military, and we're seeing this level of issues. So if this was a war between, say, the United States and China that included ground forces, this would be a massive problem. So this needs to be addressed for the U.S. and, of course, also for our partners and allies that do rely on these systems to defend themselves, to include the Ukrainians.
6: Meanwhile, Ukraine struck another Wildberries warehouse. The company is one of Russia's largest retailers. According to Ukrainian count, 14 of Wildberry warehouses have caught fire in the last 3 weeks. Why is this so significant to Russia?
12: Because it also operates basically as a logistical supply for their military operations in Ukraine. So families can purchase things from this to send to the troops on the front line that are generally not available to the troops writ large, because Russia, of course, is having an economic crunch and, quite frankly, doesn't support its troops the way most militaries would. So this has become an alternative military logistics supply point, which, of course, makes it a valid military target.
6: So do you think today's attack by Russia is a statement after Ukraine's drone attacks have seen some success here?
12: So, Andrew, it's definitely true that the Ukrainians have shifted the tide of this war. Russia can see that. They can see that it's not only not gaining the territory it expected, but the Ukrainians are getting better every day at deep strikes inside Russia at facilities they didn't have access to before. And every month they go up in their capacity to build these low cost, very lethal drones. So the longer this goes on, the more difficult it's going to be for Russia to maintain any foothold.
6: Mick Mulroy, thank you. Meanwhile, as Tom mentioned earlier, new video of a Russian drone appears to show it hunting down a food cart vendor. That vendor survived, but now many are concerned drone technology is changing the tactics of war in Ukraine and Iran, putting civilians more at risk. ABC's Hannah Batah has more.
13: New video shows a Russian drone appearing to hunt down this defenseless vegetable vendor on a Ukrainian street. The drone tracking his every move, then it dives down and explodes. The man survived but suffered a concussion and shrapnel wounds. President Zelensky says the video is evidence Russia has gone mad. Earlier this week, a Ukrainian drone plummeted into this crowded beach at a Russian resort, killing 7 people, including 3 children. Ukraine claims Russia shot down that drone and that it never targeted the beach. Ukraine has been striking deeper into Russia, hitting warehouses tied to a company known as Russia's equivalent to Amazon, as drone technology revolutionizes warfare in both Ukraine and Iran. There's growing concern about American stockpiles of air defense missiles.
9: Sources tell ABC News that after months of war, U.S. stocks of air defense missiles have been significantly depleted, a major concern if this conflict were to escalate once again.
13: Reuters reports the Pentagon has drained virtually all its supply of long-range precision missiles and nearly half of its Tomahawks. The White House has insisted the military will have what it needs. In the last 24 hours, the Trump administration has raised hopes for an imminent peace deal with Iran to reopen Strait of Hormuz, and that sent stocks on Wall Street soaring to a new record yesterday. Hannah Batom, ABC News, New York.
6: Hannah, thank you. A suspected hack into 2 more water systems is now under investigation. Federal officials say they may be part of the series of cyber attacks on water utilities in at least a dozen states. Sources tell ABC News that Iran is the prime suspect. Chief investigative correspondent Aaron Katursky is tracking all of this for us. Aaron.
14: With the help of our Atlanta affiliate WSB, we're now learning 2 Georgia water systems were targeted in cyber attacks believed to be the work of Iran. At least one, the Clayton County Water Authority, briefly advised people to boil water. Columbus Water Works said it also detected an intrusion, but drinking water there was unaffected. Sources told ABC News the hack affecting water and wastewater utilities in at least a dozen states exploited a vulnerability in widely used utility software. A fix has now been issued, but utilities across the country that run the same software are racing to see if they too were hacked. It appears so far nobody has become sick and there have been no widespread disruptions to water supplies, but officials are still working to understand the extent of the hack and what could have happened to systems that Americans depend on every single day.
6: Aaron Katursky, thank you. Coming up, a new food safety concern, why Chipotle is now taking jalapenos from some restaurants. Also ahead, a possible way to remove microplastics from your bloodstream. Our Dr. Patel is breaking it all down. Next.
15: Should we introduce you first?
16: 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Am I here to ice anyone out? When you said that, don't cut me off. I showed up for you! This time I get to do it on my terms. What could go wrong?
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6: Welcome back to ABC News Live First. Chipotle is pulling jalapeno peppers from some of its locations. They say it's over concerns of possible salmonella contamination. It comes as the cyclosporiasis outbreak is expanding. ABC's Elizabeth Schulze is following this story for us. So, Elizabeth, what do we know about this salmonella outbreak?
21: Yeah, Andrew, another concerning headline here about the safety of our food. So health officials are now investigating a salmonella outbreak that was possibly linked to jalapenos served at Chipotle restaurants in multiple states. We don't know all the states affected here yet, but Minnesota's health department did report 110 cases. They say that most people got sick after eating at Chipotle. They ate there from mid-June to mid-July, and then other Mexican-style restaurants are also under investigation, according to the Minnesota Health Department. Chipotle, for its part, says that it proactively identified the foods. It removed jalapenos from all the restaurants where they were distributed, and it replaced them with product from different growers. Keep in mind, Andrew, worth noting that most people do recover from salmonella. salmonella within a week. But people who are young or immunocompromised, they should see a doctor for this one, Andrew.
6: And of course, this is coming as the record cyclosporiasis outbreak keeps expanding. What's the latest there?
21: Yeah, really are record-breaking numbers for that parasitic stomach illness. We have some new data from the CDC showing that nationwide, there are now more than 22,000 cases of cyclosporiasis across 47 states. So pretty much every state affected by this now. When you think about that 22,000 case number, Andrew, we typically see between 2,000 to 3,000 cases a year. So that explains why this is really just so much higher than usual and why it is record-breaking. So far, cases in about a dozen states have been linked to Taylor Farms iceberg lettuce, which has been voluntarily recalled. But we know that that health officials in multiple states and at the FDA are also investigating any other foods that might have been contaminated as part of this surge in numbers of cases that we're seeing.
6: Elizabeth, do we know, is there a reason we're seeing this increase in these foodborne illnesses right now?
21: Everyone asking that, right? It's like, what can I eat? What's safe? What's not? It is normal to see an increase in foodborne illnesses in the summer. Bacteria can multiply in warm weather, so we do typically see numbers go up for things like salmonella. But no question about it, this is testing food safety investigators right now, especially when you look at those cyclosporiasis cases that are going up. Some of that is a little bit of a lag. It's worth noting, Andrew, it can take up to 6 weeks to identify that parasitic stomach illness. So, in Michigan, for example, where it's really been the epicenter, those cases have started to level off. So the numbers could keep going up. That doesn't necessarily mean that a lot more people are getting sick. It could be kind of a lagging indicator there. The guidance right now is to, if you have any of the recall lettuce, which you should know by now, the only one that was stored sold on store shelves was Market Side brand from Walmart iceberg lettuce. Don't eat that, throw it away. And if you are going to, eat fresh produce, really just wash it. That is kind of the main thing, and that's good hygiene. Wash it under running water, dry it. If you're eating iceberg lettuce, peel out those outer layers. Just keep in mind you want to take that food safety seriously. And there is some recommendation if you are at a restaurant, you can ask the restaurant if they've taken out all of the recalled lettuce, for example. But understandable that people are feeling uneasy about all this, Andrew.
6: Outbreak or not, that's great advice there. Wash your vegetables.
21: Yes,
6: Elizabeth
21: exactly.
6: Schulze, thank you so much. Well, it's time now for our weekly segment, Patel It Like It Is, where ABC News contributor Dr. Alok Patel shares health advice on the topics that matter most to you. Today, he's talking about a new vaccine in the works for Ebola, early research on removing microplastics, and some very sweet therapy dogs. Always good to see you, my friend. All right, let's start with the serious stuff. The Ebola vaccine here, the deadly outbreak in the Democratic Republic of Congo, is now the second largest Ebola outbreak in history. Now, Moderna says that they're in phase one of a clinical trial of a vaccine targeting the strain that's circulating in the DRC. How significant is this step?
1: Andrew, it's addressing a significant gap because this strain of Ebola, the Bundibugyo strain, there is no vaccine right now. And as you mentioned, it's the second largest Ebola outbreak in history with at least 3,700 confirmed cases and approaching 1,700 deaths. So the announcement of this phase one trial, which tests for safety and tolerability, is a very important step forward. Andrew, this also is an important story about mRNA vaccine technology and how quickly it can be scaled to meet a need, because if the phases continue, they should be able to ramp up the supply and hopefully address this crisis, this outbreak.
6: And an early study is now hinting at a possible way to remove microplastics and those forever chemicals that we keep hearing from. So getting these out of your bloodstream, of course, more research is needed. But what could this mean for the future and maybe, future concerns, too, about microplastics?
1: Andrew, this is more of a fascinating scientific story as opposed to something that's going to be widely available just yet. So what researchers found is there's a procedure called lipoprotein apheresis, fancy term for saying that we remove blood, separate the plasma, run it through a filter. And this has been done for decades to reduce levels of cholesterol or immune complexes. And scientists found that it's possible that these forever chemicals, PFAS, and plastics actually hitch a ride on that cholesterol. They form a compound. So in some of these patients who went through apheresis, another lab found that their levels of circulating forever chemicals went down. Now, researchers don't know how long this lasts. Also, this is just the amount circulating through your blood. It's not the amount stored in your organs. So this is very early, but a really cool scientific step forward. But the message for people is don't fall for anything online that says, hey, remove plastics from your blood. It's not It's not approved yet. And also watch out for any size sources of forever chemicals.
6: And finally, probably my favorite story of the day. The Mayo Clinic in Rochester, Minnesota says a study found therapy dogs are helping to support stroke patients who are in recovery. Now, what's the science behind this besides the cuddliness?
1: Oh, the cuddliness and the furriness is a huge benefit. But what this basically is showing us is that going through those recovery exercises after a stroke or neurological injury, and it really requires motivation, effort, and the therapy of the dogs helped with that. People were more likely to go for walks with the therapy dog or exercise their hands by brushing them. And also it combated loneliness, which also plays a huge part. Again, this is a smaller study, but hey, of the adorable furry variety, we want to see more of this because I want to see people more motivated and engaged to take on the recovery by any means necessary, even of the adorable variety.
6: I think we all agree there. Dr. Alok Patel, thank you so much. And if you have questions for Dr. Patel, leave him a message on Instagram at ABC News Live, and he might answer your question here on Friday. Coming up on ABC News Live first, behind the scenes of Tate McRae's golden moment on stage, why it stunned fans. Next.
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6: Welcome back to ABC News Live First. Two baseball brothers are making their first impressions count. Last night, 21-year-old George Lombard Jr. played his first major league game with the New York Yankees and hit a home run. And get this, at the same time, his brother Jacob was making his minor league debut down in Florida and also hit a home run. Their parents were, of course, in New York for George's big league game, but watched Jacob's game on dad's phone. Great moments there. Now to pop star Tate McRae's golden moments over the weekend. The Grammy-nominated singer-songwriter stunned crowds at Lollapalooza and some music festivals when she disappeared from the stage and then emerged like this, dripping in gold paint. Now we're getting a behind-the-scenes look at how her team pulled it off. ABC's Hannah Bata has more.
13: She's the Canadian singer-songwriter behind global hits like Greedy and You Broke Me First. But over the weekend, Tate McRae going for gold. The Grammy nominee stunning the crowds at Lollapalooza and Oceaga music festivals when she disappeared from the stage and emerged covered in a quick-drying gold paint.
23: The crowd was so loud. It was actually insane. It was the most surreal and amazing experience ever.
13: The 23-year-old singer's creative team pulling back the curtain on how they pulled this off. Creative director Ludovic de Sanserna says they rehearsed the show for over a month in the hopes of topping Tate's viral VMAs performance where she sang in a sandpit.
23: We had the team that built the set for the stage hid the gold bath the whole time. It was just covered the whole time, and dancers were dancing on it. Like, you had no idea something was hidden there.
13: What looked effortless on stage required careful technical planning and a crew with experience. So McRae's team tapped the folks who sourced the show-stopping slime at the Kids' Choice Awards.
23: It's about the look of it, the weight of it, how pretty it can get, how messy it can get, how safe it can be, and just like wanting to have this like incredible vision of her like disappearing and the fans thinking that's it, that's the end of the show, she disappeared, and then actually she comes back out like a gold goddess. And at the same time, we had fireworks going on. It was a full grand finale.
6: Hannah Batah, thank you. Besides just looking cool, there was also a bit of symbolism on that onstage stunt. Tate's creative director sharing the performance was meant to show how far she's come and to tease a new era, as McRae has been recording some fresh new music. So fans will soon have some new material to look forward to, even if it's not shiny gold paint. I'm Andrew Dimbert. The news never stops, and neither do we. We have a lot more news after the break.
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21: Reporting from the White House on the royal visit, I'm Mary Bruce. 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
6: Hi, I'm Andrew Dimbert. Right now on ABC News Live First, Too Close to Call, the high-stakes primary showdown in critical battleground Michigan, where the results stand right now and the impact it could have on the balance of power in Washington. An arrest at President Trump's L.A. golf course, an investigation now underway after deputies say a man was acting suspiciously ahead of the president's visit. What authorities say they found in the suspect's car and in his home. And the race to escape, new video showing people in Spokane fleeing a massive wildfire by boat. The latest on the firefight against the most destructive fires in Washington's history, as the suspect accused of starting one of the worst fires faces a judge. But we begin with the growing devastation from the Washington state wildfires. The Spokane area fires are now the most destructive in the state's history.
31: ABC News. I'm Sherry Preston. In the high-stakes Democratic primary in Michigan, the Associated Press has just projected that progressive Dr. Abdul El-Sayed has defeated moderate Congresswoman Haley Stevens. ABC's Jay O'Brien is in Detroit.
32: Both addressing exhausted supporters in the wee hours of the morning.
33: We knew that this was going to be a close race, and that's exactly what we've got.
32: A former state health official and self-defined capitalist, El-Sayed was backed by top Democratic socialists, focusing his campaign around tackling the cost of living and rejecting Israel's war in Gaza.
34: Shouldn't be this hard to pay your taxes and know that that money is going to be spent on you rather than to drop bombs on somebody else and their kids.
32: A message that energized young voters.
31: Stevens said she thought she had a better chance of winning against Republican Mike Rogers in November. President Trump saying overnight he thinks talks are going well between Iran and the U.S. and that a deal to reopen the Strait of Hormuz could come later today or tomorrow. Still no word yet from Iranian leadership. A potential security threat to President Trump. Los Angeles authorities arresting an armed man, John Taley, several days ago at Trump's California golf club.
35: According to authorities, he then returned 2 days later, approaching federal agents saying he worked for the State Department as part of the security detail. Federal agents contacted the local sheriff's office, who took Taley into custody.
31: ABC's Kana Whitworth in Los Angeles. In London, a woman is under arrest after a stabbing spree in London's popular Covent Garden. It happened a short time ago when the venue was crowded with those eating lunch. At least four people were stabbed. With one person in custody on suspicion of arson, fire crews in Spokane, Washington are beginning to breathe a sigh of relief. Weather conditions are improving, and they've had a lot of progress over the past few days. You're listening to ABC News.
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7: The Substance Abuse and Mental Health Services Administration asked 60,000 Americans about their experience with substances, finding significant declines last year in binge drinking, smoking, and marijuana use among 12 to 17-year-olds. Still, the survey found more than half of all Americans, 163 million altogether, used tobacco, vape nicotine, drank, or used an illicit drug in the previous month. The substance of choice, alcohol. Jim Ryan, ABC News.
31: Ohio Congressman Max Miller defiant that he is staying in his reelection race in spite of domestic abuse allegations.
9: There's no chance that I'm removing myself from this race.
10: The family scandal erupting into full view on Capitol Hill when Miller's former father-in-law, Republican Senator Bernie Moreno, spoke out.
11: This has been a horrific experience for my entire family.
10: The senator's daughter, Emily, claims Miller, her ex-husband, abused her. In a February report obtained by ABC News, she claims he threw her against the wall, once held a gun to her head, and another time threw hot water on her. He denies all the allegations. But Moreno says Miller is a madman, and his two-year-old granddaughter is caught in the middle.
31: ABC senior political correspondent Rachel Scott, Miller's ex-girlfriend, former press secretary Stephanie Grisham, has filed a restraining order against him. Dr. Anthony Fauci invoking the Fifth more than 100 times during his Capitol Hill testimony last week. Now, the Republican-led committee is preparing to vote to hold him in contempt.
12: He believes that the GOP's chances are better in November with El Sayed at the top of the ticket. So did Haley Stevens. Haley Stevens made that argument throughout her campaign. Ultimately, Michigan voters did not care. When I talked to El Sayed about the notion of electability, what he said to me is that he believes that he can build a coalition of folks who left the party in 2024. We saw Michigan voters swing to the right in 2024. And so he thinks that he can bring some of those folks back out. He even told me that he thinks that he can get disaffected Republicans, people who are upset with the fact that money is being spent on this war in Iran, people who upset that they don't have access to healthcare or that healthcare costs have gone up. He also thinks that he has excitement behind him and enthusiasm behind him with young voters, with folks across Michigan. And that is going to be a tall order. It's going to be an uphill battle for him in Michigan.
6: And we're already starting to see the sort of political strategy for November play out. You've got El Sayed attacking Rogers for essentially taking big money donations, while Rogers is attacking El Sayed for saying he's bringing communism to Michigan. How do you expect those messages to play out with voters?
12: Right. Listen, I think El Sayed, he's being very particular about his strategy here. He's saying the same political interests that have candidates like Mike Rogers accept money from large corporate PACs or outside interests is the same political system that's sending money overseas instead of spending money on policies that would help people at home. And ultimately, that's the same political system that is not lowering your utility bills, that's not giving you better access to healthcare. And so that's the argument that we're going to continue to see El Sayed make, whereas the Republican Party and Mike Rogers specifically is going to try and hone in on sort of the fear of the unknown in El Sayed. He is not

0: acting, quote, suspiciously appearing to take pictures and videos on resort grounds ahead of the president's planned visit. Let's bring in now Washington Bureau Managing Editor Catherine Falders for more. Catherine, walk us through the sort of timeline of events here leading up to that arrest.
1: Yeah, so as you noted, this was actually announced yesterday by the L.A. County Sheriff's Department. But this incident happened on Sunday. And what police have said, what the Sheriff's Department has said, is that this individual was taking photos and videos over the weekend of the grounds of Trump's golf course in L.A. Now, this happened one day before it was announced that Trump was expected to visit the property this week for an RNC dinner. Of course, that happened last night. So law enforcement responded to the golf course Sunday afternoon after reports of a suspicious individual. Now, he was reported walking on the grounds. He was armed with a pistol, as you noted. He was then detained and his vehicle was located in the golf course parking lot. Now, there is still a lot to learn here. It's an active investigation, but we do expect that he will appear in federal court sometime today.
0: Catherine, what else do we know about this suspect and the search of his home?
1: Yeah, well, we know that following his arrest, detectives have said that they found more firearms and multiple notebooks containing concerning statements. And they do still continue to investigate it. You see that list there about what authorities found, some body armor, including radio signal devices, multiple notebooks, as I mentioned, with concerning statements. They do continue to investigate this incident. So it's unclear if that's the extent, if you will, of what they found. But again, we could learn more on this later today.
0: Catherine Falders, thank you. Well, President Trump says the U.S. is closing in on a deal with Iran. Overnight, the president said talks are progressing and a deal could come today or tomorrow. But Iran denies any direct talks are happening at all. Meanwhile, Houthi rebels say they've hit another Saudi tanker in the Red Sea. ABC's Matt Rivers is in Jordan with more. Hey, Matt.
2: Hey there. So after a tense back and forth attacks for weeks and weeks and weeks, are we finally set for a deal to reopen the Strait of Hormuz, at least in some way, somehow? That will really be the question of the day today as we go throughout the day. That's the answer we're going to be trying to get, mainly because of what we've been hearing from the administration. It was overnight that we heard from President Trump. He's saying that he believes that talks between Iran and the U.S. are going pretty well. He said that a deal could come as soon as today or tomorrow. He said in part, quote, we're moving along very nicely, could happen. This after both his Secretary of State Marco Rubio, Secretary of the Treasury Scott Bessent also signaled similar signs of optimism when they were talking about this deal yesterday. Now, the stock market had a heck of a day yesterday, jumping on the news with both the Dow and the S&P 500 closing at record highs yesterday. What this deal would actually entail, though, if it actually is signed, remains unclear. And it's worth noting that if you think we've been here before, we have. The administration multiple times over the past few months has said that a deal is imminent, only for nothing to actually materialize. So we'll have to wait and see what is real here. We've gotten no word yet from the Iranian leadership, but Iran has said repeatedly it would not agree to any deal that returns the strait to that open, unrestricted, toll-free way that it operated before this war began. Meanwhile, things remain very tense in both the Strait of Hormuz and the nearby Red Sea. Overnight, we heard from Houthi rebels in Yemen saying that they fired missiles at a Saudi tanker in the Red Sea. That was after we saw two more ships targeted in the region on Tuesday. That's a reminder of just how desperately a deal is needed to lower these regional tensions and hopefully gas prices along with it. Back to you.
0: Matt Rivers, thank you. And for more on how all of this is affecting oil and gas prices, let's bring in lead oil analyst at Kepler, Matt Smith, for more. Matt, U.S. traded oil prices are dropping as the Trump administration claims progress is in talks. We've seen this before, though. Is there any reason to believe that this time will be different and the Strait of Hormuz will actually be reopened?
3: We will have to wait and see. But even then, it looks like the minutiae of this development here is going to be related to traffic. And so that is just that. That's the main focus here. You have to bear in mind here that Iran continues to maintain or have all of the leverage here. And so this deal could be struck and it could just simply be that Iran will start letting tankers coming through through its lane, sort of hugging the northern coast there. And we may see the tankers leaving, hugging the southern coast with Oman, but simply they're just looking to do some interim deal here for 60 days. They're saying, out of the goodness of our heart, we are not going to charge tolls, but that seems like it could just be a temporary measure. And then the final piece of this is there is the main thoroughfare that has traditionally, historically been used in the middle of the Strait of Hormuz. That is where

0: the mines currently are, and that's the lanes that are not being used. And so this interim period of 60 days is being looked at to come in and sweep that area for mines. But ultimately, this is just a stopgap to get the traffic moving, it would seem. That's the best case scenario we get out of this.
1: Matt, the Houthis are claiming yet another attack on a Saudi tanker in the Red Sea. What threat does that part of the conflict pose to global energy markets?
0: It just adds another layer of complexity to a series of dislocations we've had from the supply perspective. And so you've got the Strait of Hormuz. We've seen tankers being attacked there over the last week or so. And then now just today, talking the Houthis attacking and this attack from the Houthis has been in Yanbu. It's not been around Bab al-Mandeb there, the southern exit of the Red Sea. That is important because we have seen these Saudi tankers rerouting to avoid passing through Bab al-Mandeb. Instead, they are coming. They're looking to enter through the Suez Canal. They're looking to exit through the Suez Canal, so avoiding Bab al-Mandeb completely. And yet now we're hearing that the Houthis are targeting the tankers in the northern area there. So this is hugely problematic. Perhaps it doesn't have too much of an impact on prices. It may impact supply more just because of the dislocations, the delays involved there. But ultimately, oil prices remain complacent here. You know, there's maybe some misguided optimism in there. We're just around $80 here while we continue to see tankers being attacked and straits being closed here.
1: And Matt, gas prices typically dip toward the end of summer, but the average price in the U.S. is still above $4 a gallon. What are you watching for there?
0: Yeah, as you say, we've kind of passed the peak of summer driving season here. You know, every kind of $10 higher on the oil price, that works its way to about 25, 30 cents a gallon and prices at the pump. And so the concern here is that we don't get a deal with Iran. Strait remains closed. Military attacks continue or escalate. That works its way through to the oil price, and we start to see our prices of the pump rising again. But ultimately, a price of just over $4 a gallon on the national average isn't terrible in that it doesn't cause demand destruction. We'd need to see it getting up to kind of $4.50 to really cause sticker shock on that side of things. So it's not great. It's a little bit painful, but it's not the worst case scenario.
1: Matt Smith, always appreciate your analysis. Thank you. Coming up, the investigation into a deadly wildfire near Los Angeles, what officials say sparked the flames. Also ahead, the murder charges after a man allegedly pushed another man into Baltimore's Inner Harbor. Our Brian Buckmeyer is breaking down the facts of the case.
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4: I decided it's my alpha day. 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
11: 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Tell me what you do with him. 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
12: If y'all can see past my mistakes, I promise you I'll give you everything I got.
13: Let's go out with a bang. From the dungeon, always knew I would see brighter days. It's time to lock in.
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1: Welcome back to ABC News Live First. A new report is detailing what officials say was the cause of last year's deadly Eaton fire near Los Angeles. The fire killed 19 people, destroyed more than 9,400 structures, and burned approximately 14,000 acres. Officials say sparks from an out-of-service Southern California Edison Tower started the fire. The Eaton fire litigation is pending. A Maryland man is facing a murder charge after he allegedly pushed another man into Baltimore's Inner Harbor. Police say surveillance video shows 36-year-old James Fitzsimmons and 37-year-old James Britt getting into a fight in an alleyway. After Britt ran away from the fight, police say Fitzsimmons caught up to him and pushed him into the harbor where he drowned. Now Fitzsimmons is charged with second-degree murder. Let's bring in ABC News legal analyst Brian Buckmeyer for more. Brian, what's the difference, first of all, between first and second-degree murder, and how does that apply to this case?
5: Well, Andrew, every state has different definitions, but Maryland seems to have a pretty consistent definition, as it does with many other states. First-degree murder is the willful and intentional killing of another person, often associated with premeditation. Premeditation doesn't need to be months of planning. It can just be a second or two, but there still needs to be some level of premeditation. Second-degree murder, instead, is the intentional killing without premeditation. It's often described as a reckless indifference to human life or a disregard of human life. Some of the language we heard in the arraignments for Fitzsimmons.
1: Brian, police say the drowning victim was allegedly running away before police say he was pushed into the harbor. How important is that piece of information?
5: It's extremely important, probably not the most important piece of evidence. We heard from Fitzsimmons' public defender that he was, in essence, protecting a woman from being berated or verbally abused, as I think the defense attorney said, and that's how this scuffle between the two Jameses, James Fitzsimmons and James Britts, happened. But when you're talking about self-defense, you're supposed to analyze it from the time in which force is used. And especially in Maryland, where there's what's called a duty to retreat, if you can retreat safely, if the suspect or a person is going away from you and you continue your aggression and you harm them when you have an ability to retreat safely or there's no present danger at that time, that's not self-defense, regardless of what happened before then.
1: And court records show Britt's girlfriend says she told Fitzsimmons that Britt couldn't swim and he allegedly recounted, "Oh, well," and walked away. How important could her testimony be in this case?
5: So it depends on when that information was given. Let's take swimming out of the equation and let's think about this from a standpoint of allergies, for example, right? If someone comes up with a sandwich and you say, whoa, this person's allergic to peanut butter, don't give it to them. If you're warned before you give that person the object, before you throw them in the water and you know they can't swim, that can be a level of knowledge that could lead into murder charges or manslaughter at the very least. But if it's after the fact, it's less legal and it's more your kind of just a jerk, because you didn't use that information to then cause the action to harm the person. You're not a nice person, but I don't think there's a criminality in that sense if it's after the fact.
1: And Brian, Fitzsimmons is due in court today. What are you watching for there?
5: Yeah, so I'm looking to see what arguments are made that will maybe help revitalize a potential self-defense claim. The defense attorney I heard made some arguments that even though Britt was walking away, he was still making threats, requesting his girlfriend to get something for him. So if a threat exists, even if his back is turned, I want to see if that actually makes out a self-defense claim or if the claim fails altogether. And this is just a clear-cut second-degree murder case.
1: Brian Buckmeyer, thank you. Coming up, a mother now fighting for her life after a spider bite during a family campfire.
9: You've never seen anything like this before.
16: Here it is. I mean, that's incredible.
17: This place is going to astonish you.
18: What is that?
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1: Welcome back to ABC News Live First. A mother is sharing her story after spider bites left her fighting for her life. Started at a campfire with her family, and then the spiders bit her. 4 days later, she was in the hospital and rushed into surgery. ABC's Hannah Batah has her story.
34: Brittany Miller, a mother of four from Goddard, Kansas, says she never imagined what could have happened while enjoying a campfire with her family at a local lake.
35: And I felt like 15 spiders climb up my legs and into my shirt. I had spider bites on both sides of my leg.
34: But Miller was not alarmed until 4 days later, when concerned about a painful bruise on her leg near one of the spider bites, she went to the hospital. She said it felt like she was being stabbed.
35: And they're like, we need you to sign this paper. We're going into surgery. And I'm like, surgery for what?
34: Miller had previously been diagnosed with two rare blood clotting disorders and developed a compromised liver and various allergies to food and medications. Doctors removed the blood clots, but just days after her surgery, she developed a blood and staph infection, and doctors shared even more bad news.
35: They gave me like 3 days to a month to live. So that was scary.
34: Doctors don't know exactly what kind of spiders bit her.
36: The two venomous ones that we have in Kansas are the black widow spider, and the more numerous one is the brown recluse spider.
34: Miller has so far beaten the odds. She's become strong enough to leave the hospital and get at-home care, but now she needs a liver transplant. As she waits to qualify for the transplant, she says her family serves as her inspiration.
35: I was like, I give up. I'm done being cut open. I'm done being poked and prodded. I'm done hurting. And then I thought about all of them.
37: She says her husband lost his job because of all the time he needed to care for her and their family. Hannah Batah, ABC News, New York.
1: Hannah, thank you. A London couple is speaking out after a high-risk in utero surgery. Doctors diagnosed baby Theo with a severe abnormality at his 20-week ultrasound, and that abnormality can lead to months in the NICU, multiple surgeries, and even death. But then doctors told the couple about a first-of-its-kind clinical trial in the U.S., so the couple went to Texas Children's Hospital. ABC's Will Reeve has what happened next.
38: This morning, 5-month-old Theo French is happy and healthy after undergoing a groundbreaking in utero surgery.
39: He's such a fantastic little man.
38: His parents, Maisie Savage and Josh French, thankful their son is home after Theo was diagnosed with gastroschisis at his 20-week ultrasound.
40: Gastroschisis is the most common congenital abdominal wall abnormality, and it's when babies are born with all of their intestines outside of their body.
38: Theo had complex gastroschisis, which can lead to months in the NICU, multiple surgeries, and in some cases, death.
41: We were super anxious and scared and worried, and it's just a really difficult time for us as a family to process what the start of Theo's life was looking like it was going to be.
38: Doctors telling Maisie and Josh about a first-of-its-kind clinical trial that could repair the gastroschisis before baby Theo was born. The London couple quickly traveling to Texas Children's Hospital for the surgery.
40: Usually around 26 weeks, we open up the mother's abdomen and we see the uterus. Instead of making a big incision into the uterus to get to the baby, we use this tiny keyhole surgery.
38: After the surgery,
40: how's it going?
38: Theo was able to grow and heal inside Maisie's uterus before being born at full term.
40: He was delivered at term. By 2 days, was on full feed, so taking full calories. And by day 3 was discharged from the hospital.
38: Theo and his parents forever grateful for his new lease on life.
39: He's doing all the things that a normal, healthy baby should be doing. He's shouting, he's screaming, he blows raspberries. It's just fantastic having him home.
0: Theo, as you can see, is doing great, and doctors hope that this successful surgery can open a new realm of possibilities to stop progression of disease before birth.
1: Will Reeve, thank you for that story. Coming up, a new food safety concern. Why Chipotle is now taking jalapenos from some restaurants as the parasite outbreak linked to lettuce at some Taco Bells spreads.
5: The countdown to the Super Bowl is on, and GMA's road to the big game runs through all 32 teams. Now this week, GMA's live from the Titans Nissan Stadium with super fans, cheerleaders, and a new Titan surprise you'll see first on GMA.
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1: But we begin with the growing devastation from the Washington State wildfires. The Spokane area fires are now the most destructive in the state's history, destroying hundreds of buildings and burning more than 10,000 acres. Meanwhile, the man accused of starting one of the largest fires makes his first appearance in court. ABC's Alex Stone is in Spokane.
51: ABC News, I'm Sherry Preston. The Associated Press is projecting that Michigan progressive Abdul El-Sayed has defeated moderate Haley Stevens in the Democratic primary for an open Senate seat. El-Sayed telling his reporters last night he knew his opponent spent a lot of money.
46: We didn't know that they were going to outspend us $11 to $1. And yet we're still standing.
51: The contest, a signal of the Democratic Party's direction. Political experts say the real test of El-Sayed's strength will come against Republican Mike Rogers in the fall. London police have arrested a woman after four people were stabbed in Covent Garden, a busy central area popular with tourists. President Trump says a deal to reopen the Strait of Hormuz could come as early as today. Oil prices initially easing on hopes that an agreement has been imminent, but later inched upward. The market's also hopeful this hour. This is ABC News.
0: And we've heard this in Lahaina and in Santa Rosa and in Paradise, California, and in the Pacific Palisades and in Altadena, all of these cities where we have covered these fires that have wiped out big areas of land over the last couple of years, where what do homeowners do? Do they decide they're going to stay and rebuild, or do they take their insurance money, sell the land, and go and move somewhere else? And many coming back now say that they don't know what they're going to do. But we're hearing a lot of stories about escape, getting out of here. People who got out from one of the other fires here, the Autumn Road fire, they got out on boat, just having to get away from their homes, that on Saturday night they got into boats and they got out. They huddled down on a marina until they could get back into their homes, and luckily their homes are still standing. The suspect on this fire, the Old Trails fire, has now been in court. It was a very brief court appearance via Zoom, only telling the judge yes when talking about and confirming his name and his birth date. But the 37-year-old suspect, he remains in jail, $1 million bail. He'll be back in court tomorrow. Back to you.
1: Alex Stone, thank you. And breaking news now, we have a winner in a key Senate primary. ABC News can now project Dr. Abdul El-Sayed will be the Democratic nominee in Michigan's Senate race. It's the latest in a string of wins for progressives against establishment Democrats, and it could have major implications for the balance of power in the Senate. ABC News political director Avery Harper is now here for more. Avery, what does this win tell you about the divide within the Democratic Party?
2: Well, look, I think that Abdul El-Sayed and his campaign, they went into yesterday thinking that they would win, but thinking that they would have a bigger margin, that they would have won more comfortably than we are seeing this morning. We see a very narrow lead for El-Sayed in this this vote count. But what it does say is that there is definitely a desire for an outsider candidate, someone who is espousing some of these progressive ideals. You know, I was on the ground in Michigan, and every time you go to a campaign event with Abdul El-Sayed, he begins with a very simple motto: getting money out of politics, putting money in your pocket, and Medicare for all. And ultimately, that is a message that we saw resonate with voters across Michigan.
1: Big picture, how concerned should Democrats be about this sort of, you know, fight within the party between progressives and more of the establishment Democrats?
2: Yeah, I think that is a big concern here. And I think what happens today with the establishment is going to be very, very important. Whoever won last night, be it El-Sayed or Haley Stevens, now we know it's El-Sayed, they are going to need the losing candidates coalition. Haley Stevens had support of Gretchen Whitmer, of Democratic leadership in Washington, D.C. Are those folks going to embrace El-Sayed? This is a seat that Democrats have to win in November if they want to take control of the Senate. They need to hold every single seat that they have and flip four. This is a must-hold seat for them.
1: So a must-hold seat, but does that mean Republican nominee Mike Rogers now has a better shot against El-Sayed?
2: I mean, he certainly thinks so. He has explicitly said that he believes that the GOP's chances are better in November with El-Sayed at the top of the ticket. And so did Haley Stevens. Haley Stevens made that argument throughout her campaign. Ultimately, Michigan voters did not care. When I talked to El-Sayed about the notion of electability, what he said to me is that he believes that he can build a coalition of folks who left the party in 2024. We saw Michigan voters swing to the right in 2024. And so he thinks that he can bring some of those folks back out. He even told me that he thinks that he can get disaffected Republicans, people who are upset with the fact that money is being spent on this war in Iran, people who are upset that they don't have access to healthcare, or that healthcare costs have gone up. He also thinks that he has excitement behind him and enthusiasm behind him with young voters, with folks across Michigan. And that is going to be a tall order. It's going to be an uphill battle for him in Michigan.
1: And we're already starting to see the sort of political strategy for November play out. You've got El-Sayed attacking Rogers for essentially taking big money donations. nations, while Rogers is attacking El Sayed for saying he's bringing communism to Michigan. How do you expect those messages to play out with voters?
2: Right. Listen, I think El Sayed, he's being very particular about his strategy here. He's saying the same political interests that have candidates like Mike Rogers accept money from large corporate PACs or outside interests is the same political system that's sending money overseas instead of spending money on policies that would help people at home. And ultimately, that's the same political system that is not lowering your utility bills, that's not giving you better access to health care. And so that's the argument that we're going to continue to see El Sayed make, whereas the Republican Party and Mike Rogers specifically is going to try and hone in on sort of the fear of the unknown in El Sayed. He has not held elected office, and that is going to be something that we can expect from Mike Rogers to continue to talk about as well.
1: Political Director Avery Harper, thank you so much for breaking that down for us. Now to the possible security threat to President Trump. Sheriff's deputies say they've arrested a man after finding a loaded pistol in his car at Trump's Los Angeles area golf course. They say the man was acting, quote, suspiciously, appearing to take pictures and videos on resort grounds ahead of the president's planned visit. Let's bring in now Washington Bureau Managing Editor Catherine Falders for more. Catherine, walk us through the sort of timeline of events here leading up to that arrest.
3: Yeah, so as you noted, this was actually announced yesterday by the L.A. County Sheriff's Department, but this incident happened on Sunday, and what police have said, what the Sheriff's Department has said, is that this individual was taking photos and videos over the weekend of the grounds of Trump's golf course in L.A. Now, this happened one day before it was announced that Trump was expected to visit the property this week for an RNC dinner. Of course, that happened last night. So law enforcement responded to the golf course Sunday afternoon after reports of a suspicious individual. Now, he was reported walking on the grounds. He was armed with a pistol, as you noted. He was then detained, and his vehicle was located in the golf course parking lot. Now, there is still a lot to learn here. It's an active investigation, but we do expect that he will appear in federal court sometime today.
1: Catherine, what else do we know about this suspect and the search of his home?
3: Yeah, well, we know that following his arrest, detectives have said that they found more firearms and multiple notebooks containing concerning statements. And they do still continue to investigate it. You see that list there about what authorities found, some body armor, including radio signal devices, multiple notebooks, as I mentioned, with concerning statements. They do continue to investigate this incident. So it's unclear if that's the extent, if you will, of what they found. But again, we could learn more on this later today.
1: Catherine Falders, thank you. Well, President Trump says the U.S. is closing in on a deal with Iran. Overnight, the president said talks are progressing and a deal could come today or tomorrow. But Iran denies any direct talks are happening at all. Meanwhile, Houthi rebels say they've hit another Saudi tanker in the Red Sea. ABC's Matt Rivers is in Jordan with more. Hey, Matt.
4: Hey there. So after tense back and forth attacks for weeks and weeks and weeks, are we finally set for a deal to reopen the Strait of Hormuz, at least in some way, somehow? That will really be the question of the day today as we go throughout the day. That's the answer we're going to be trying to get, mainly because of what we've been hearing from the administration. It was overnight that we heard from President Trump. He's saying that he believes that talks between Iran and the U.S. are going pretty well. He said that a deal could come as soon as today or tomorrow. He said in part, quote, we're moving along very nicely. Could happen. This after both his Secretary of State Marco Rubio, Secretary of the Treasury Scott Bessent, also signaled similar signs of optimism when they were talking about this deal yesterday. Now, the stock market had a heck of a day yesterday, jumping on the news with both the Dow and the S&P 500 closing at record highs yesterday. What this deal would actually entail, though, if it actually is signed, remains unclear. And it's worth noting that if you think we've been here before, we have. The administration multiple times over the past few months has said that a deal is imminent, only for nothing to actually materialize. So we'll have to wait and see what is real here. We've gotten no word yet from the Iranian leadership, but Iran has said repeatedly it would not agree to any deal that returns the strait to that open, unrestricted, toll-free way that it operated before this war began. Meanwhile, things remain very tense in both the Strait of Hormuz and the nearby Red Sea. Overnight, we heard from Houthi rebels in Yemen saying that they fired missiles at a Saudi tanker in the Red Sea. That was after we saw two more warships targeted in the region on Tuesday. That's a reminder of just how desperately a deal is needed to lower these regional tensions and hopefully gas prices along with it. Back to you.
1: Matt Rivers, thank you. And for more on how all of this is affecting oil and gas prices, let's bring in lead oil analyst at Kepler, Matt Smith, for more. Matt, U.S. traded oil prices are dropping as the Trump administration claims progress is in talks. We've seen this before, though. Is there any reason to believe that this time will be different and the Strait of Hormuz will actually be reopened?
6: We will have to wait and see. But even then, it looks like the minutiae of this development here is going to be related to traffic. And so that is just that. That's the main focus here. You have to bear in mind here that Iran continues to maintain or have all of the leverage here. And so this deal could be struck and it could just simply be that Iran will start letting tankers coming through through its lane, sort of hugging the northern coast there. And we may see the tankers leaving, hugging the southern coast with Oman. But simply they're just looking to do some interim deal here for 60 days. They're saying, out of the goodness of our heart, we are not going to charge tolls. But that seems like it could just be a temporary measure. And then the final piece of this is there is the main thoroughfare that has traditionally, historically been used in the middle of the Strait of Hormuz. That is where the mines currently are, and that's the lanes that are not being used. And so this interim period of 60 days is being looked at to come in and sweep that area for mines. But ultimately, this is just a stopgap to get the traffic moving, it would seem. That's the best case scenario we get out of this.
1: Matt, the Houthis are claiming yet another attack on a Saudi tanker in the Red Sea. What threat does that part of the conflict pose to global energy markets?
6: It just adds another layer of complexity to a series of dislocations we've had from the supply perspective. And so you've got the Strait of Hormuz. We've seen tankers being attacked there over the last week or so. And then now just today, talking the Houthis attacking this attack from the Houthis has been in Yanbu. It's not been around Bab al-Mandeb there, the southern exit of the Red Sea. That is important because we have seen these Saudi tankers rerouting to avoid passing through Bab al-Mandeb. Instead, they are coming. They're looking to enter through the Suez Canal. They're looking to exit through the Suez Canal, so avoiding Bab al-Mandeb completely. And yet now we're hearing that the Houthis are targeting the tankers in the northern area there. So this is hugely problematic. Perhaps it doesn't have too much of an impact on prices. It may impact supply more just because of the dislocations, the delays involved there. But ultimately, oil prices remain complacent here. You know, there's maybe some misguided optimism in there. We're just around $80 here while we continue to see tankers being attacked and straits being closed here.
1: And Matt, gas prices typically dip toward the end of summer, but the average price in the U.S. is still above $4 a gallon. What are you watching for there?
6: Yeah, as you say, we've kind of passed the peak of summer driving season here. You know, every kind of $10 higher on the oil price, that works its way to about 25, 30 cents a gallon and prices at the pump. And so the concern here is that we don't get a deal with Iran. Strait remains closed. Military attacks continue or escalate. That works its way through to the oil price, and we start to see our prices at the pump rising again. But ultimately, a price of just over $4 a gallon on the national average isn't terrible in that it doesn't cause demand destruction. We'd need to see it getting up to kind of $4.50 to really cause sticker shock on that side of things. So it's not great. It's a little bit painful, but it's not the worst case scenario.
1: Matt Smith, always appreciate your analysis. Thank you. Coming up, the investigation into a deadly wildfire near Los Angeles, what officials say sparked the flames. Also ahead, the murder charges after a man allegedly pushed another man into Baltimore's Inner Harbor. Our Brian Buckmeyer is breaking down the facts of the case.
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1: We have breaking news. Dr. Abdul El Sayed is giving remarks after winning Michigan's Democratic Senate primary. Let's listen in.
28: And I want to say, just first and foremost, how grateful I am for the opportunity to participate in democracy. Now, my family immigrated to this country from a place where there is not democracy. You cannot just put your hand up and run. And the ability to do this, to have our voices heard, to select our leaders, it is a gift that sometimes we take for granted. So to have participated means so much. And to my fellow participants, I just want to say how grateful I am to you. Senator McMorrow, you ran an incredible race. You fought to end the corporate corruption in our politics. You took on the power of AIPAC. You were willing to speak truth to a level of power that sometimes is unbeatable. And I just want to say thank you. And how grateful I am to have your support here today. I cannot wait to see what you do next, and I hope that for as long as I'm in this work, that we can be in this work together. Thank you. Yeah. To my colleague and friend, Congresswoman Haley Stevens, we shared a great conversation this morning. And I know that it was a bitter end to this very long primary, but I also know that Haley brings the best of herself to her work. She is one of the most committed public servants that you'll ever meet. She loves democracy like I love democracy. And whatever differences that we might have had in the primary, they pale in comparison to what unifies us. A recognition that so long as we want to keep our democracy, that democracy better be working for people, and that all of us have to come together to make sure that we never let Mike Rogers see the inside of the U.S. Senate. So, Congresswoman, thank you for your race. And I have to say a few more thank yous before we talk about where we're going next. First, I got to thank my wife, Sarah.
29: Yeah!
28: I really, when we decided to jump into this race, I knew that it was going to be tough for me, but I also knew that it was going to be particularly tough on our family. And the fact that she held it down alongside her medical practice, alongside making sure that our daughters didn't experience this without thinking life was just normal. That takes just an extraordinary amount of effort and sacrifice. So I just want to say how grateful I am to you, love, and I'm so honored and thankful that we get to continue this. 20 years on, it's been a hell of a ride. I owe her a 20th anniversary on our 21st anniversary because we definitely didn't get one of those this year. To my daughters, I know that they're not watching, but you know, I wish this meant I get a little bit more time with you, but give me 3 more months. To everybody who put their shoulders into the work, anybody who made a contribution, who knocked on a door, who made a phone call, who put yourself into this democracy, who gave us your stake in democracy, this movement, this moment is for you. And I just can't say how grateful I am to have earned the votes that we got. We took on a machine. You're not supposed to be able to beat $70 million of outside spending, a record amount of money spent in a campaign against a Democrat in a primary in any campaign. You're not supposed to be able to beat that. And what we showed is that the power of our many is greater than the power of their money. What we showed is that if you're willing to build a movement brick by brick, if you're willing to go and travel your state and have the conversations in rooms big and small, starting in moments when people aren't even paying attention to an election, but are paying attention to the price of gas and the price of groceries and the price of housing and the price of healthcare, that you can build a conversation that builds into a movement that defeats Goliath. This is what you all showed. And my hope is that our democracy will never be the same. So when big pharma and big tech when DTE and Blue Cross come a-knocking saying, you know what, this is our democracy and we're going to own it, from here on out, we can always point and say, no, this is the people's democracy and we will always own it. This would not have been possible without the incredible efforts of so many allies and allied organizations. I gotta give a special thank you to my first endorsers. Bernie Sanders, the OG, who came in on day one, put his entire shoulder in the work. I just hope that I can help to carry some of that load in the fight for working people and Medicare for All that he's been carrying for all of this time. To the UAW, the unbeatable, indomitable UAW. As a son of immigrants, son of a father who came to this country to build cars, I gotta say that this is still the best place in the world to make an automobile, and that is because of the fighting UAW, but it's also the best place in the world to build a family because of the fighting UAW. And our work is about making sure that the folks who want to sell our democracy off to corporations and special interests don't get to take that away, and I stand in lockstep with our UAW sisters and brothers. To the AFT, the National Nurses United, the AFGE, the AAUP, thank you so much for your work. To all of the advocacy organizations who made this possible on the ground. Folks like the PCCC and Move On. Folks like the Working Families Party. All of the constituency organizations who knocked on doors and made phone calls. Thank you so much for putting your shoulder into the work. I also have to thank all of our endorsers, 300 strong, who came in, spent their time with us, came from just down the street or came from across the country to talk about what it looks like to build a movement of the people, by the people, and for the people. I want to say how grateful I am to you. We built this campaign brick by brick. Back in April, I remember talking to a room of 5 people in a discussion that most people will never clock, but it was an opportunity for us to share a honest conversation about pain and about purpose. And I've been able to have 500 more of those discussions over the past 15 months. I trained to be a doctor, and the single most important moment that makes a clinical encounter is that moment that somebody shares their pain with you, believing that you could do something about it. I don't practice medicine, as has been well documented by all of you. But I hope that I get to practice that part of things. And I've been able to practice it, but it requires people being willing to share their pain with you so that you can do something about it. That is a moment, a piece of vulnerability people give you because they believe that you can actually fix it. It's an investment, sure, in a campaign, but it more is an investment in democracy. And as we traveled our state, we were in living rooms in Lansing, VFW halls in Escanaba, basements in Grand Rapids, churches in Detroit. I got to meet so many of you, Michigan, so many. And you shared both what caused pain, but also what brought purpose. And we forged a movement out of that to get money out of politics, put money back in pockets, and pass Medicare for All to guarantee health care in this country. And for our troubles, the corporations, the special interests, who would rather get to decide who our elected officials are than let us decide who our elected officials are, they spent an unprecedented amount of money to beat us. Attack ad after attack ad after attack ad after attack ad. Wall to wall ads. But it turns out that the commercials are the part of the television show most people don't want to watch. It turns out that you can spend as much money as you want on lies, but it doesn't make them true. It turns out that when you're able to reach out and dignify somebody's pain, people remember that a lot more than a 30-second ad played on a loop on television. And it turns out that when the people want something in this democracy of ours, the people can get that thing if we're willing to do the work of that. And that's exactly what Michiganders up and down the state showed. 12,000 volunteers knocking nearly 10,000 doors a day to defeat an unprecedented amount of outside money, $70 million. But right now, as bitter and as divisive and as cynical as the campaign against us might have been, I want us to realize that there is so much more that unites us now. Because the campaign that Mike Rogers and Donald Trump and their GOP MAGA allies are launching is already more bitter. All you got to do is look at the ads you're already watching on TV started today. You know, they think that you want to use my whole name against me. Mike, listen, man, if you can't say the name, it's Abdurrahman, keep the name out your damn mouth.
5: Yeah!
28: I'll be happy to give you lessons. But they understand that the only way that they think they can win is to drag us into the mud, to believe the worst about each other, to believe that what divides us is bigger than what unites us. They want us to think that the reason some of us ain't got is because of other people got. But it turns out that the reason so many of us ain't got is because of the system that has corrupted our politics to take it away from us. And that is the thing that we are taking on now. That movement to get money out of politics, put money in your pocket, pass Medicare for all, it is a big movement. So if you supported me or you did not support me, if you voted for Vice President Harris in 2024 or you voted for Donald Trump, if you believe like me that you ought to be able to afford your groceries, if you believe like me that you ought to be able to afford your home, if you believe like me that your tax dollars ought to be invested in you rather than sent somewhere else, if you believe like me that a government of the people, by the people, and for the people is our birthright in this country, if you believe like me that we have a responsibility to stand up and walk with our union so that everybody has collective bargaining rights in this country, if you believe like me that you ought to have the guarantee of good health care in this country without some corporation trying to tell you what you cannot have and should not fight for, I hope that you'll join this movement now. I want to speak specifically to an issue that has been focused on in this race. To my Jewish American sisters and brothers, one of the most indelible memories of this campaign will have been the opportunity to break bread with you at Seder, to worship with you at Shul, to be embraced by you. And listening to sisters and brothers who said, you know, I want to join this movement because AIPAC doesn't speak for me. Because I understand that self-determination for one people does not require the quenching of self-determination for another people. That unless all of us are free, none of us are free. I want to tell you the great gift that you've given me. And to all of my sisters and brothers of the Jewish faith, or any faith at all, or no faith at all, I want you to know that my commitment to your safety, my commitment to Jewish safety, is the same commitment that I have to the safety of my own daughters. Because if there is one question of a political philosophy that ought to animate us all, is what would we build, what would we do if we treated all of our kids like they were all of our kids? How would we spend our money? Where would we put our investment? How would we embrace one another? What kind of schools would we build? What kind of health care would we offer? What kind of jobs would we protect? And I say this because there could not be a greater contrast between that philosophy and the cynicism of Mike Rogers. See, Mike's a guy who spent 14 years in Congress with one goal, to figure out how to cash out the day he left. And guess what he did? As soon as he left Congress, after having taken corporate check after corporate check after corporate check to empower the corporations to pick your pockets, he went and he cashed out. Not in Michigan. No, winters are too cold for him. He's got thin skin after all. He went to Florida. So, Mike, if you want to be a Florida man, go be a Florida man. If you want to golf in Florida, go golf in Florida. But I promise you, in November, we are going to send you back to Florida. Mike Rogers is the guy who wants to put a data center in your backyard so he can make himself feel a little bit more manly by making an AI video. Mike Rogers is the guy who has never shied away from a DTE check so he could turn his face in the direction of Florida. Mike Rogers is a guy who will do anything Blue Cross Blue Shield wants him to do, including raise your rates. Mike Rogers is a guy who introduced legislation to increase the flow.
51: From ABC News. I'm Sherry Preston. In Michigan, a progressive Democrat has won over his more moderate opponent. In the primary for the state's open Senate race, the Associated Press is projecting that Abdul El-Sayed has defeated Congresswoman Haley Stevens, who had the support of the Democratic Party behind her. ABC political director Avery Harper now looking forward to November.
2: Haley Stevens had support of Gretchen Whitmer, of Democratic leadership in Washington, D.C. Are those folks going to embrace El-Sayed? This is a seat that Democrats have to win in November if they want to take control of the Senate. They need to hold every single seat that they have and flip four. This is a must-hold seat for them.
51: El-Sayed ran on a platform of Medicare for All, lowering the cost of living and rejecting Israel's war in Gaza. Haley Stevens has called to congratulate him, saying she will support him against Mike Rogers in November. President Trump said last night he thought the Strait of Hormuz would be reopening either today or tomorrow. So far, though, nothing from Iran. The signs could be there soon, says ABC News contributor and former Defense Department official Mick Mulroy.
5: So we're looking for any indications. Usually comes from their state-supported media outlets that there's something happening, so that they've agreed to something, that the Iranians are now more positive, talking about and acknowledging, for example, that there are actually negotiations taking place.
51: After a devastating several days, some families in the burn zone of Spokane, Washington are returning to find nothing. ABC's Alex Stone is there.
0: Some of the evacuation orders are beginning to be lifted or reduced, and so many families are coming home to just everything gone, and they've got to make decisions. What are they going to do? Are they going to rebuild and stay here? Are they going to go somewhere else, take the insurance money, sell the land, and go?
51: Russian attacks on Ukraine's capital, killing 17 people, wounding dozens more in Kyiv. It's believed the country's air defenses failed. You're listening to ABC News.
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51: In one of the most closely watched Senate races in the country, claims of voter fraud are flying in both directions. ABC's Jim Ryan's in Texas.
16: The first volley was fired by Democrat James Tallarico, pointing to ProPublica reporting that showed that his Republican rival in the race to succeed Senator John Cornyn voted under an address where he hasn't lived for 2 years. Now the Ken Paxton camp is accusing Tallarico of voting in five elections using his parents' address, even after he had purchased a home for himself and moved out.
51: ABC News learning of additional cyber attacks against U.S. water facilities across the country. ABC Chief Investigative Correspondent Aaron Katursky has more.
17: We just heard in the last couple of hours from the New Jersey Office of Homeland Security that two municipal water systems in the state were affected. New Jersey did not name the municipal water systems, probably because they don't want to cause any panic, because they say customers had uninterrupted access to their drinking water. A couple of the systems did go on manual controls. That means the hack was successful in shutting down some automated systems. That was quickly recognized. They figured out how to revert to manual controls, and that's what was done so that the water supply was never put at risk.
51: Scientists at a biotech company have used a Nobel Prize-winning gene editing tool to create two hypoallergenic beagles. Alfie and Bailey were born healthy and are 2 years old. Their owner isn't sneezing either. I'm Sherry Preston, ABC News.
28: Absolutely deserve the best of what America has to offer them. That's the commitment all of us are making. So whether you voted for me or voted for my opponent or didn't vote at all, we're inviting you to that movement to get money out of politics so we can put money back in pockets and finally guarantee the promise of health care through Medicare for All. And I am so honored for all of the folks who've already invested. To all the folks who haven't, I cannot wait to meet you, and let's go win in November.
3: it when called on. Start here.
4: Hi, Joey with the Associated Press. You mentioned that you spoke with earlier. Can you talk a little bit about what was said? She indicated whether she would be endorsing us.
28: She will absolutely be endorsing us, and she will be fighting alongside us to make sure that we defeat Mike Rogers and win the future in November.
3: Another question? The locals, go here.
6: Scarlett Sines with CNN. This was a very tight race, perhaps closer than you had hoped or expected, about 15,000 votes right now between you and Hannah Stevens. Does the fact that this was such a tight race make it more difficult for the Democratic Party to unite and also reach out to the swing voters who might be looking to see, well, Democrats can be agree on their candidates?
28: Well, I'd love to get others' perspective on this, but let me give you mine. You heard about the historic turnout. Sometimes, you know, intra-family squabbles are the biggest ones. But we all know that when we walk out the house, we stand united. And sometimes we got to have it out about the conversation about who we are and who we want to be. And I think I'll tell you that the things that unite us are so much bigger than the things that divide us. If anything, when you've got 500,000 more voters who came out to be a part of a process to pick a nominee, that means that their voices have been heard. And we're going to build a movement that reaches out to everybody. I know not everybody's going to agree with me on everything. That's not how this works. But I do know that they agree with me on the need to beat Mike Rogers and the need to hold Donald Trump accountable and the need to provide people health care and the need to address the affordability crisis that is making it so that all of us struggle simply.

0: As our future senator said.
1: Okay, you're watching Michigan's Democratic Senate nominee Abdul El Sayed speaking after winning a close primary race. He says he's fighting to get money out of politics, put money in Americans' pockets, and pass Medicare for all. El Sayed narrowly beat Congresswoman Haley Stevens in the latest win for progressive candidates over establishment Democrats. Now he's set to face Republican nominee Mike Rogers come November. ABC News political director Avery Harper is here for more. Avery, El Sayed spoke directly to Jewish Americans about his stance on U.S. support for Israel, saying his commitment to Jewish safety is the same commitment he has to his own daughters. What do you make of that, considering how big an issue that was in this primary race?
2: In Israel and spending by pro-Israel groups was one of the biggest flashpoints in this race. And it was one of the most striking moments of those remarks that he was reaching out specifically to Jewish voters, some of whom might have voted for him and others who might be wary of him this morning. And I asked him about this when I was in Michigan, the idea of his stances on Israel stoking anti-Semitism. And what he told me is that he believed that the people of Israel deserved dignity and respect. And he also told me that he believed that the people of Palestine deserve dignity and respect. And he said that his anti-Israel sentiment was really about not sending money, taxpayer money, from the U.S. over to Israel to fight conflicts in that region, rather using those funds to pay for policies and initiatives that might better serve the people of Michigan. And that is something that he hopes can resonate across party lines.
1: And this is a big win for progressives in this primary here. What does it say about the overall state of the Democratic Party?
2: I think it says that it's pretty divided. This was a lot closer than I think El Sayed's campaign thought it was going to be when they looked at polling in the run-up to primary election day. And the fact is, El Sayed is going to need more moderate establishment voters as we approach November. And so, you know, it was really important. We didn't air it, but before El Sayed spoke, Mallory McMorrow, who was also running in the Senate race and dropped out a little before the primary, she spoke and talked about wanting her supporters and people who were more moderate to unite the party and present a united front as they approach November, because Democrats are going to need every single voter that they can get if they want to hold the seat. This is an incredibly important seat for Democrats to be able to have if they want to have a chance at taking control of the Senate. They need to hold this seat and they need to flip four more.
1: Meanwhile, President Trump says El Sayed's win is a win for Republicans, basically saying that, you know, essentially these progressive candidates can't really win in a general election. Your take there?
2: He is not the only one. You know, Mike Rogers, the Republican who's going to be running on this ticket, has explicitly said that he believed that El Sayed winning in the Senate primary was going to be better for the GOP's chances. And honestly, that's the argument that Haley Stevens made throughout the primary as well. And so, you know, it's going to be interesting to see exactly what happens here. I'm interested to see what Gretchen Whitmer does, what other more establishment figures in the Democratic Party do, leadership in Washington, do they embrace El Sayed? That is going to be really important as they plot their path toward election day.
1: Meanwhile, Haley Stevens says that she's calling for unity and offering her support to El Sayed. All right, Avery Harper, thank you so much. Now to the possible security threat to President Trump. Sheriff's deputies say they arrested a man after finding a loaded pistol in his car at Trump's Los Angeles area golf course. They say the man was acting, quote, suspiciously, appearing to take pictures and videos on resort grounds ahead of the president's planned visit. Let's bring in now Washington Bureau Managing Editor Catherine Falders for more. Catherine, what's the latest on the investigation front?
3: Yeah, and as you note, there was a report of a suspicious individual. This happened over the weekend on Sunday. He was taking photos and videos over the weekend of the grounds of Trump's golf course. Now, that's according to the L.A. County Sheriff's Department. The incident occurred on Sunday, and interestingly, it was a day before it was announced that Trump was expected to visit the property this week for an RNC dinner. Now, that was something that he did last night. Of course, the president is on the West Coast right now. So law enforcement responded to the golf course Sunday afternoon after a report of a suspicious individual. You see the person right there. He was reported walking the grounds. He was armed with a pistol. He was detained, and his vehicle was located in the golf course parking lot. Now, we believe there will be a court appearance at some point later today. We don't know the time of that yet, but what we do know is that following his arrest, detectives did find more firearms, multiple notebooks containing concerning statements, they say, and we do know, at least from the

0: U.S. attorney out there and from the department, the sheriff's department, that this is an incident that remains under investigation. They are still looking into it and going through at least the evidence that they have now. And we can most likely expect him in court later today.
1: Catherine Falders, thank you. Now to the growing devastation from the Washington state wildfires. The Spokane area fires are now the most destructive in the state's history, destroying hundreds of buildings and burning more than 10,000 acres. Meanwhile, the man accused of starting one of the largest fires makes his first court appearance. ABC's Alex Stone is in Spokane with more. Alex.
2: Well, now so many families are coming back and they're finding this, everything gone. This home belongs to a newlywed couple. They've only been married for 2 months and they moved in here. But this home has actually been in the family for about 30 years and it's been passed down from family member to family member. But the couple living here before the fires broke out on Saturday night, they have a number of children and they were just married and they had moved in and done a lot of work. In fact, they've been talking about that they went and bought at Costco some shelving, and some of that is the only thing that survived in all of this when it melted, and that they had just bought it and put it together, and they were really getting their lives together inside of this house. But you walk around, and it's like this home after home and cars that are burned out, and so many decisions that have to be made now of what do they do next as people are coming back and they're seeing all of this. And we've heard this in Lahaina and in Santa Rosa and in Paradise, California, and in the Pacific Palisades and in Altadena, all of these cities where we have covered these fires that have wiped out big areas of land over the last couple of years, where what do homeowners do? Do they decide they're going to stay and rebuild, or do they take their insurance money, sell the land, and go and move somewhere else? And many coming back now say that they don't know what they're going to do. But we're hearing a lot of stories about escape, getting out of here. People who got out from one of the other fires here, the Autumn Road fire, they got out on boat, just having to get away from their homes. That on Saturday night, they got into boats and they got out. They huddled down on a marina until they could get back into their homes. And luckily, their homes are still standing. The suspect on this fire, the Old Trails fire, has now been in court. It was a very brief court appearance via Zoom, only telling the judge yes when talking about and confirming his name and his birth date. But the 37-year-old suspect, he remains in jail, $1 million bail. He'll be back in court tomorrow. Back to you.
1: Alex Stone, thank you for that update. Now let's bring in Washington Public Lands Commissioner Dave Upgrove for more. Dave, what's the latest on the fight to contain these fires?
3: Firefighters are working incredibly hard to keep this community safe. They made good progress overnight thanks to some cool weather and some more humid conditions, but there's still a lot of fire activity and hot spots. So this fire is still classified as 0% contained. But there are some folks who are able to get back into their homes. I think the real story isn't the behavior of the fire. It's really been the behavior of the people. This is a community in the city of Spokane that has pulled together to take care of the 67,000 people who've had to evacuate their homes. And the community's pulling together to not only take care of those people, but our first responders are working day and night to get this fire out.
1: Dave, what are your biggest concerns and what about the challenges that these firefighters are facing right now?
3: I think the biggest challenge is that this is one of only 17, or it is only one of 17 major fires burning in Washington state right now. We have 400,000 acres of our state currently on fire. This is an unprecedented fire season in the Pacific Northwest, and it's really stretching our resources. We have 6,000 individuals from all over the country fighting this fires in our state of Washington right now. And what gives me hope, though, is seeing people from all over the country working hard to protect communities they don't even live in, seeing members of the community bringing food to support these first responders. But the scale of the fires this year in Washington state, not just in the city of Spokane where we see these horrific images, but throughout the state, is presenting significant challenges.
1: And Dave, tens of thousands of people have been forced to leave their homes. Any updates on when people might be able to return?
3: There are some individuals are currently able to get back in their homes, but we won't know for some time how long folks will be gone. Historically, in situations like this, it can be weeks. But the first responders on the ground are doing everything they can to get the fire out, to make sure all the hot spots are put out, and to survey the damage. In the meantime, this is a community that's pulling together. The Spokane Convention Center has been stood up as a shelter with the Red Cross. Community organizations are joining in. That's what gives me hope. It's the people. And we're going to do everything we can to make sure families are taken care of until they can return to their homes. But as your segment just showed, there's a lot of people going back and finding their home is not there. A lot of families are going to have to rebuild their lives. So this is going to be a community that's going to take a long time to recover.
1: All right, Dave Uppergrove, thank you for that update.
3: Thank you.
1: And those wildfires are causing major air quality issues across the West. Meteorologist Samara Theodore has more on that and the dangerous heat. Hey, Samara.
4: Hey, Andrew. That's right. Yeah. So right now we are tracking the air quality alerts that have been issued for much of the Northwest. Anyone that has a color shaded in this dark gray has an air quality alert in place. But I will say, while conditions have improved for firefighters in the Northwest with the cloud coverage moving and the winds growing calmer, temperatures dropping, there's still some spots in the Intermountain West and in the plains that are dealing with the threat for fire danger. That includes Aspen, southwestern Wyoming, parts of Oregon, and even northern California have red flag warnings in place right now. Meanwhile, that smoke that we just talked about prompting the air quality alerts, that is going to migrate farther south. Places like central California there into Utah, just south of Salt Lake City, Boise, Idaho Falls, a lot of places that may not be seeing wildfires are certainly going to be seeing the wildfire smoke. We're also tracking the heat. Things are heating up again for the Northwest. Medford, 107 degrees has put you under a heat advisory. We're also tracking the extreme heat warning in Las Vegas today, and Palm Springs, just outside of Phoenix, also under an extreme heat warning. And then in the days to come, the heat sticks around and even revs up in some spots. Wherever you're seeing red, that's where we could have a daily record high broken. Temperature is making a run for 103 in Salt Lake City by the end of the week. Andrew.
1: Samara Theodore, thank you. Coming up, the new legal battle over Amazon deliveries, why one state is challenging the company's new business model.
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1: Welcome back to ABC News Live First. New Jersey is suing Amazon, alleging the company suppresses pay for delivery drivers. In a newly filed antitrust lawsuit, the state AG claims Amazon is abusing its market power to keep its delivery costs low. Now she says Amazon's dominance forces workers to accept lower wages and appalling conditions. But an Amazon spokesperson says the complaint is not grounded in fact. ABC's Morgan Norwood has details.
26: This morning, Amazon facing a new lawsuit over the drivers who bring packages to your door. New Jersey is suing, accusing the company of illegally driving down the pay and working conditions of thousands of delivery drivers.
27: My office is standing up for thousands of New Jersey delivery drivers who are being exploited every day by one of the world's biggest, richest corporations.
26: Those drivers show up in Amazon vans wearing Amazon vests, carrying boxes with the Amazon logo. But most of them don't actually work for Amazon. They work for small contractors, which the company calls delivery service partners. But the lawsuit claims those partners are entirely dependent on Amazon to survive and claims the company uses that power to control their routes, their hiring, and their pay, while crushing any attempt by workers to unionize. Amazon says the allegations are not grounded in fact and argues its delivery partners are independent business owners who make their own decisions about hiring, fleet management, and capacity planning. Amazon recently surpassed the Postal Service to become the largest delivery provider in the country, but the lawsuit claims drivers for Amazon earn substantially less.
8: Amazon also says authorities chose a press conference over a conversation and says it's confident it will win in court. Back to you.
1: Morgan Norwood, thank you. Coming up, our friend Will Gans is here with some secret savings. See some of his favorite deals right after the break.
9: What is this place?
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37: 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Idiots. 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
2: 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And then the 4-in-1 wand
0: which is in the Devil Wears Prada 2, combines red light massage and warmth to rejuvenate skin with each 12-minute session. 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
1: great. 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
1: I love free shipping. All right, Wolgans, thank you. And to shop these products and more secret savings, you can scan the QR code on the bottom left of your screen and be sure to join us same time tomorrow for even more secret savings. I'm Andrew Dimbert. The news never stops. Neither do we, especially, well, we have a lot more news next.
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17: I met Joel. 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
25: You're throwing your family away over this.
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50: 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Dirty Secrets.
7: The countdown to the Super Bowl is on. 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
1: Welcome back to ABC News Live First. Homeland Security is telling hundreds of Haitian immigrants to report for in-person check-ins after the Trump administration ended their temporary protected status. Immigration advocates tell ABC News authorities gave some Haitians ankle monitors and future court dates. Immigration reporter Armando Garcia is here for more. Armando, what's the latest? What can you tell us?
20: Yeah, Andrew, we're talking about
21: ABC News, I'm Sherry Preston. Abdul El-Sayed has won Michigan's Democratic nomination for Senate, narrowly defeating moderate Haley Stevens. It's a victory for the Democrats' progressive wing, but El-Sayed says all the Democrats need to turn out in November.
22: Whatever differences that we might have had in the primary, they pale in comparison to what unifies us. A recognition that so long as we want to keep our democracy, that democracy better be working for people, and that all of us have to come together to make sure that we never let Mike Rogers see the inside of the U.S. Senate.
21: Stevens says she will support El-Sayed in November. President Trump saying again that they're making progress on negotiations with Iran. He's also teasing a possible announcement about the Strait of Hormuz, saying it could reopen within the next 48 hours. A 38-year-old man facing state and federal charges makes his first court appearance today. He was arrested at the Trump golf course near Los Angeles a few days ago, taking pictures and videos. Police also found hollow bullets on his person.
0: these people with criminal convictions. What we do know, however, is that this does come as DHS has strengthened their ties with TSA, collaborating to target and arrest people who have overstayed their visas. That's typically not automatic grounds for deportation or arrests, but it is another example of how the Trump administration is not only arresting people at historic levels, but they're also increasing the number of people that are susceptible to deportation and to some of these tactics that we're seeing.
1: Immigration reporter Armando Garcia, thank you. President Trump says the U.S. is closing in on a deal with Iran. Overnight, the president said talks are progressing and a deal could come today or tomorrow, but Iran denies any talks are even happening at all. Meanwhile, Houthi rebels say they've hit another Saudi tanker in the Red Sea. ABC's Matt Rivers is in Jordan with more. Matt.
2: Hey there. So after a tense back and forth attacks for weeks and weeks and weeks, are we finally set for a deal to reopen the Strait of Hormuz, at least in some way, somehow? That will really be the question of the day today as we go throughout the day. That's the answer we're going to be trying to get, mainly because of what we've been hearing from the administration. It was overnight that we heard from President Trump. He's saying that he believes that talks between Iran and the U.S. are going pretty well. He said that a deal could come as soon as today or tomorrow. He said in part, quote, we're moving along very nicely, could happen. This after both his Secretary of State Marco Rubio, Secretary of the Treasury Scott Bessent, also signaled similar signs of optimism when they were talking about this deal yesterday. Now, the stock market had a heck of a day yesterday, jumping on the news with both the Dow and the S&P 500 closing at record highs yesterday. What this deal would actually entail, though, if it actually is signed, remains unclear. And it's worth noting that if you think we've been here before, we have. The administration multiple times over the past few months has said that a deal is imminent, only for nothing to actually materialize. So we'll have to wait and see what is real here. We've gotten no word yet from the Iranian leadership, but Iran has said repeatedly it would not agree to any deal that returns the strait to that open, unrestricted, toll-free way that it operated before this war began. Meanwhile, things remain very tense in both the Strait of Hormuz and the nearby Red Sea. Overnight, we heard from Houthi rebels in Yemen saying that they fired missiles at a Saudi tanker in the Red Sea. That was after we saw two more ships targeted in the region on Tuesday. That's a reminder of just how desperately a deal is needed to lower these regional tensions and hopefully gas prices along with it. Back to you.
1: Matt Rivers, thank you. A suspected hack into two more water systems is now under investigation. Federal officials say they may be part of the series of cyber attacks on water utilities in at least a dozen states. Now, sources tell ABC News that Iran is the prime suspect. Chief investigative correspondent Aaron Katursky is tracking this all for us. Aaron.
11: With the help of our Atlanta affiliate WSB, we're now learning two Georgia water systems were targeted in cyber attacks believed to be the work of Iran. At least one, the Clayton County Water Authority, briefly advised people to boil water. Columbus Water Works said it also detected an intrusion, but drinking water there was unaffected. Sources told ABC News the hack affecting water and wastewater utilities in at least a dozen states exploited a vulnerability in widely used utility software. A fix has now been issued, but utilities across the country that run the same software are racing to see if they too were hacked. It appears so far nobody has become sick and there have been no widespread disruptions to water supplies, but officials are still working to understand the extent of the hack and what could have happened to systems that Americans depend on every single day.
1: Aaron Katursky, thank you. Ukrainian President Zelensky is calling for help from allies after a Russian attack in Kyiv killed 17 people and wounded dozens of others. The Ukrainian Air Force said they shot down nearly 100 drones, but they didn't intercept any of the 28 missiles that were fired. Now President Zelensky is stressing the country's partners need to send them more anti-ballistic systems. ABC foreign correspondent Tom Sufi Burge is here with the latest. Tom, this is a direct call to action by Zelensky, is it not?
14: Yeah, that's right, Andrew. I mean, I think President Zelensky has come out very clearly and he has said that in 2026, throughout the whole of this year so far, Ukraine has received a much smaller number of the interceptor missiles for air defense systems to shoot down Russian ballistic missiles. He says that in 2026 compared to 2025, there are threefold less of those interceptors coming from Western partners. Now, obviously, the Patriot system made in the United States is the key one. President Zelensky meeting President Trump just days ago at the White House and clearly pushing once again for the US to supply more of those Patriot missiles. But of course, we know the US has used up a lot of them in its war against Iran. But look, this attack by Russia on Kyiv and the surrounding region overnight was also critical, not only because Ukraine wasn't able to shoot down a single one of 24 ballistic missiles fired by Russia, but also four anti-ship missiles, but also because the Russians now, according to Ukrainian officials, have been striking commercial companies in Ukraine and their logistics warehouses, major supermarkets, the public post office, and also a massive e-commerce company in Ukraine. And this appears to be a direct Russian response to, basically in the last few weeks, a spate of Ukrainian long-range drone attacks on a company in Russia called Wildberries. It is the biggest e-commerce company in Russia. It is absolutely vast, and the Ukrainians have been repeatedly using these drones to strike these logistics centers linked to that e-commerce Russian company. And basically, Ukraine has accused the Russians of using that company to distribute military equipment. You can buy non-lethal military equipment like body armor or night vision goggles on Wildberries website. But Wildberries, the company, says, well, that is the case for many, many other companies around the world. Look, basically what the Ukrainians are doing is trying to take the war into Russia. And what is clear right now, Andrew, is we're seeing that the war escalating on multiple levels, particularly in terms of these aerial attacks by Ukraine, these drone attacks against that company and Russian oil refineries. And now this Russian response.
1: A major escalation. Tom Sufi Burridge, thank you. ABC News contributor and former Deputy Assistant Secretary of Defense for the Middle East, Mick Mulroy, is here for more. Mick, President Zelensky isn't mincing words. He says ballistic missile interceptions could have saved lives today. How quickly could the U.S. or European allies give them that type of equipment?
3: So, Andrew, it's important to point out the Russians are specifically targeting and killing civilians. So every one of these is a war crime. Countries that have these missiles could contribute this as a humanitarian effort, right? So it doesn't necessarily make you a partisan in the war to simply give the Ukrainians the ability to defend innocent civilians. So that needs to be taken into consideration, and the Europeans that have these need to move quickly. As far as the U.S., we all know that there is significant shortages of the defensive interceptors because of the war in Iran. That's a bigger issue that really needs to be addressed by the United States. Right now, we're currently in a regional air war with a mediocre military, and we're seeing this level of issues. So if this was a war between, say, the United States and China that included ground forces, this would be a massive problem. So this needs to be addressed for the U.S. and, of course, also for our partners and allies that do rely on these systems to defend themselves, to include the Ukrainians.
1: Meanwhile, Ukraine struck another Wildberries warehouse. The company is one of Russia's largest retailers. According to Ukrainian count, 14 of Wildberry warehouses have caught fire in the last 3 weeks. Why is this so significant to Russia?
3: Because it also operates basically as a logistical supply for their military operations in Ukraine. So families can purchase things from this to send to the troops on the front line that are generally not available to the troops writ large, because Russia, of course, is having an economic crunch and, quite frankly, doesn't support its troops the way most militaries would. So this has become an alternative military logistics supply point, which, of course, makes it a valid military target.
1: So do you think today's attack by Russia is a statement after Ukraine's drone attacks have seen some success here?
3: So, Andrew, it's definitely true that the Ukrainians have shifted the tide of this war. Russia can see that. They can see that it's not only not gaining the territory it expected, but the Ukrainians are getting better every day at deep strikes inside Russia at facilities they didn't have access to before. And every month they go up in their capacity to build these low cost, very lethal drones. So the longer this goes on, the more difficult it's going to be for Russia to maintain any foothold.
1: Mick Mulroy, thank you. Meanwhile, as Tom mentioned earlier, new video of a Russian drone appears to show it hunting down a food cart vendor. That vendor survived, but now many are concerned drone technology is changing the tactics of war in Ukraine and Iran, putting civilians more at risk. ABC's Hannah Batah has more.
4: New video shows a Russian drone appearing to hunt down this defenseless vegetable vendor on a Ukrainian street. The drone tracking his every move. Then it dives down and explodes. The man survived but suffered a concussion and shrapnel wounds. President Zelensky says the video is evidence Russia has gone mad. Earlier this week, a Ukrainian drone plummeted into this crowded beach at a Russian resort, killing 7 people, including 3 children. Ukraine claims Russia shot down that drone and that it never targeted the beach. Ukraine has been striking deeper into Russia, hitting warehouses tied to a company known as Russia's equivalent to Amazon. As drone technology revolutionizes warfare in both Ukraine and Iran, there's growing concern about American stockpiles of air defense missiles.
2: Sources tell ABC News that after months of war, U.S. stocks of air defense missiles have been significantly depleted, a major concern if this conflict were to escalate once again.
4: Reuters reports the Pentagon has drained virtually all its supply of long-range precision missiles and nearly half of its Tomahawks. The White House has insisted the military will have what it needs.
5: In the last 24 hours, the Trump administration has raised hopes for an imminent peace deal with Iran to reopen Strait of Hormuz, and that sent stocks on Wall Street soaring to a new record yesterday. Hannah Batom, ABC News, New York.
1: Hannah, thank you. The House Ethics Committee is launching an investigation into a Republican lawmaker accused of domestic violence. Ohio Congressman Max Miller is denying his ex-wife's claims of abuse and refusing to drop his bid for re-election. Now Miller's former father-in-law, a Republican senator, is speaking out against him. Senior political correspondent Rachel Scott has the details.
6: Well, this family scandal has really taken quite a turn, erupting into full view right here on Capitol Hill. Despite warnings from President Trump and a handful of Republicans, Congressman Max Miller says he's staying in this race and not going anywhere.
9: This morning, embattled Congressman Max Miller growing increasingly defiant as allegations of domestic abuse rock his reelection campaign.
15: There's no chance that I'm removing myself from this race.
9: The family scandal erupting into full view on Capitol Hill when Miller's former father-in-law, Republican Senator Bernie Moreno, spoke out, accusing him of putting their family through hell.
16: This is truly the seventh level of hell. This has been a horrific experience for my entire family.
9: The senator's daughter, Emily, claims Miller, her ex-husband, abused her. In a February report obtained by ABC News, she claims he threw her against the wall, once held a gun to her head, and another time threw hot water on her. He denies all the allegations.
15: This was nothing more than a political move because he knows I've never hurt his daughter.
9: But Moreno says Miller is a madman, and his 2-year-old granddaughter is caught in the middle.
16: I had to go pick her up because I don't want my daughter interacting with this man. So I meet him at the Bay Village police station because that's the place that we have to go to meet because I don't know what this guy's capable of. She comes over, gets in our car, we drive away, and if anybody is a parent, she has a little blue bunny that she sleeps with. Max would not hand over the little blue bunny. Literally held it hostage for 48 hours. This girl is crying at night because she can't sleep without her little blue bunny. And his answer is, I'm just not going to give it to you. So finally yesterday, Sunday, Monday, Tuesday, yesterday, he lets the little blue bunny go. This is the level of total and complete depravity.
9: Miller is also accused of fracturing his daughter's collarbone, which he denies, claiming his daughter was hurt by employees at daycare. The local Department of Children and Family Services did not find evidence to substantiate allegations of child abuse against him. President Trump has publicly stood by Miller, a former close aide. But Miller says the president raised concerns about whether he could win re-election. Many Republicans silent. We tried asking Senator John Husted, who also represents Ohio.
19: Do you believe that Miller should resign? Are you calling on him to get out of the race? Why aren't you commenting?
6: So the Republican Speaker of the House, Mike Johnson, says that domestic affairs of members of Congress are, quote, not his business. He says he plans to allow the House ethics investigation to play out, but that could take months. And Miller has already missed one key deadline to get out of this race. Meanwhile, Congressman Chuck Edwards of North Carolina announced that he will no longer continue his reelection bid after the House Ethics Committee found that he violated rules of sexual harassment here on Capitol Hill by engaging in, quote, inappropriate behavior with two female staffers.
1: Rachel Scott, thank you. Coming up, in-person shopping is back in style. Why GLP-1s are behind everyone's return to stores.
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12: I've decided it's my alpha day. 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
1: Welcome back to ABC News Live. First, weight loss medications appear to be bringing people back to in-store shopping. A Gallup poll found more than 1 in 10 Americans are using GLP-1 for weight loss. And now clothing retailers say they are starting to see shoppers head into stores to find their new right fit. ABC's chief business correspondent Rebecca Jarvis has more.
43: 45 down, and I've just been like scrapping together different things.
44: A new look sometimes requires a new wardrobe.
43: I also don't know what size I am anymore.
45: But we are going to try the large just to see.
44: And for many people using GLP-1s, shrinking waistlines are leading to a newfound joy for shopping in stores instead of online.
46: GLP-1 users are often browsing more in stores because they need to physically try things on. And these are people who perhaps were double XLs. They may not know how to dress a size medium body.
44: Sarah Huber from Wisconsin says GLP-1s helped transform her life after dropping 50 pounds. But her wardrobe needed updating.
47: It's just a world of difference, whereas I used to always pick up, you know, like a flowy type shirt. It was all the same style. Now I've been drawn to color, bright color, things that are more fitted. I just am trying to figure that out and trying to navigate that right now. Like, what is my style?
44: Retailers are seeing increased interest in shopping in person. Ross noted a 17% increase in comparable store sales, which it's attributing to increased foot traffic. Urban Outfitters also says it saw an 8% increase in retail sales, thanks in part to more in-store traffic, though the companies did not specifically mention weight loss drugs.
46: GLP-1 users are shoppers who want to explore. It feels better to go shopping in person than it does to look at something on a tiny box on a screen online. They want to feel seen, they want to feel supported and styled. So we should expect retailers to invest in personal styling services, more associates on the floor to support these shoppers as they're trying things on in their dressing room.
0: And for people like Sarah, the dressing room experience is now all about the fit.
47: The bottom line for me is shopping is fun, and it hasn't been for years and years.
2: The David's Bridal CEO says she's also seeing this with brides trying on more dresses much closer to their wedding date because of weight loss from GLP-1s. Clothing retailers generally are also reporting higher rates of returns as shopper sizing fluctuates. Back to you.
1: All right, Rebecca Jarvis, thank you. 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
22: I met Joel. 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
25: He knew something wasn't right.
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29: 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Jelly Roll announced he's taking a mentee bee from performing for a year or two. It comes after months of personal and professional changes, primarily divorcing his wife, Bunny XO, after nearly a decade together.
30: I am not okay.
29: The I Am Not Okay singer has long put his mental health front and center, telling our Ashin Singh in 2023, music helped him thrive.
33: I represent overcoming. I represent the guy that wasn't supposed to make it, making it. And I think that's how we all feel sitting at home, right? Is that there's like this glimmer of hope when a guy like me makes it through the cracks.
29: But the artist is not alone in prioritizing himself. Also this week, Ariana Grande said she'll be taking a step back from the public eye.
34: But I don't need someone to save me, 'cause this music and that will never die.
29: Those lyrics from her song Petal, where she gets real about the convenient conflation between gratitude and the toxicity of being a gifted celebrity. Her representatives telling ABC News the break will come after her Eternal Sunshine tour, following the, quote, endless ongoing public scrutiny. Grande has faced a tough few years, from the attack at her concert in Manchester to the death of her longtime former boyfriend, Mac Miller. And now the resurfacing comments and concerns about her body, which she has repeatedly explained away for years. The star reclaiming control of the narrative.
35: It's a plan that I had quietly made a long time ago, and it's a decision that was made from a thoughtful and empowered place.
29: And another baddie. Megan Thee Stallion also took a step back after an onstage incident while performing in the Broadway production of Moulin Rouge. The rapper writing in a post after the episode, "I've been pushing myself past my limits lately, running on empty, and my body finally said enough." The scrutiny celebrities face only growing since social media and its trolls took over.
0: Well, right now, celebrities are under more pressure than ever before. When you are visibly struggling and you have so many opinions in the comment section and such intense parasocial relationships, that's the added layer of complexity with regards to public figures. They can't ignore the comment section. They can't ignore their community. That pressure is placed on them. So even if they're struggling, they get blamed for their struggling.
29: Studies show millennials are more likely to talk about their mental health compared to generations before, which means big name artists opening up may hopefully influence a positive generational step for mental health advocacy.
0: It's extremely beneficial when celebrities talk about mental health because they have platforms that are much more wide than any clinician could possibly have. And that allows most people to feel as if, okay, I'm okay to ask for help too. I can vocalize my problems too. You know, I can seek support.
1: Will Gans, thank you. 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Help is available 24/7. I'm Andrew Dimbert. The news never stops, and neither do we. Kira Phillips has a lot more news after the break.
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18: I'm Aaron Katursky along the Mississippi Gulf Coast, where authorities are trying to get to the bottom of the death of Nolan Wells. Wherever the story is, we'll take you there. 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
19: He says he's got the cure to what ails Michigan, but can Dr. Abdul Aysel El-Sayed win in the general? Good afternoon, everyone. I'm Kira Phillips in our nation's capital. It's Wednesday, August 5th. Right now on ABC News Live, the progressive squeaks out a win to take on Republican Mike Rogers in November. What the race means for the Democratic Party and the country's most competitive Senate race. And the front lines may be thousands of miles away, but our water lines may be the latest target. Federal officials investigate another water system attack and whether Iran is the culprit. Plus, primed for a fight, New Jersey sues Amazon, alleging the retail giant is abusing its power to mistreat delivery drivers. How the company is now responding. And he was called a miracle baby before he was even born. We will.
23: From ABC News, I'm Michelle Franzen.
9: Results from yesterday's primary day in Michigan taking shape in the closely watched Senate Democratic race. ABC News projects progressive newcomer Dr. Abdul Al-Sayed will have a narrow victory against moderate Representative Haley Stevens. A short time ago, taking a victory.
10: I just can't say how grateful I am to have earned the votes that we got. We took on a machine.
9: The seat vacated by Democratic Senator Gary Peters is a must-win for Democrats. ABC's Avery Harper says the winner takes on GOP Representative Mike Rogers in November's general election.
13: Haley Stevens had support of Gretchen Whitmer, of Democratic leadership in Washington, D.C. Are those folks going to embrace Al-Sayed? This is a seat that Democrats have to win in November if they want to take control of the Senate. They need to hold every single seat that they have and flip four. This is a must-hold seat for them.
9: Tensions between the U.S. and Iran remain, but President Trump is insisting a deal to reopen the Strait of Hormuz could come as early as today. In Southern California, a potential security threat at Trump National Golf Course ahead of the president's visit. The man identified as 38-year-old Janine John Taylor was arrested. ABC's Kana Whitworth is on scene.
14: Authorities say they found hollow point bullets in his pockets and a loaded pistol in his vehicle parked at the course, along with a badge that read Fugitive Recovery Bail Enforcement Agent. In a search of the suspect's home, authorities say they found an illegally modified AR-style rifle, body armor, radio signal devices, and multiple notebooks containing what officials described as concerning statements.
9: In London, police arrested a woman in connection with a stabbing attack in Covent Garden today. Police say four men were stabbed and say a pair of scissors were taken from the scene. A spokesperson called it a mental health-related incident. In Washington State, fire crews getting a break from those whipping winds and raging wildfires. Many residents, though, returning to their neighborhoods outside Spokane are finding little left. You're listening to ABC.
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9: Another foodborne illness has forced changes to the menu at a major fast food chain.
17: First, it was cyclosporiasis linked to lettuce at Taco Bell. Now Chipotle Mexican Grill has removed jalapenos from its restaurants nationwide after a salmonella outbreak in Minnesota sickened more than 100 people. Investigations are going on in other states where the peppers might have been distributed.
9: ABC's Jim Ryan. New Jersey officials say with their latest lawsuit, they're taking a stand for the drivers behind two-day Amazon deliveries, accusing the online retailer keeping wages low and conditions poor. Here's ABC's Morgan Norwood.
20: Those drivers show up in Amazon vans wearing Amazon vests, carrying boxes with the Amazon logo. But most of them don't actually work for Amazon. They work for small contractors, which the company calls delivery service partners. But the lawsuit claims those partners are entirely dependent on Amazon to survive and claims the company uses that power to control their routes, their hiring, and their pay, while crushing any attempt by workers to unionize.
9: Amazon recently surpassed the Postal Service to become the largest delivery provider in the country. The lawsuit claims Amazon drivers earn substantially less than those at the Postal Service, UPS, and FedEx. More than 21 million Americans use marijuana on a daily or near daily basis. That's a 21% increase between 2022 and 2025, according to the National Survey on Drug Use and Health.
21: In order to take control of the Senate. So this is a tough challenge for Democrats. Their best hope is that this is a wave election.
19: Well, I think ever since Trump became president the very first time around, surprises become the norm, no matter what party you are a part of.
21: Makes it interesting.
19: Yeah, Stephen Portnoy, great to have you. Thank you. Well, deputies say that they found an illegally modified rifle, body armor, and notebooks containing concerning statements. These details involving the arrest of a man who sheriff's deputies say was armed and taking photos and videos of the Trump National Golf Club in Los Angeles. Authorities saying that the suspect is this person, 38-year-old John Tail, and he's facing one felony count of possession of an unregistered firearm. Deputies saying they also found more guns, radio signal devices, notebooks full of all types of concerning statements, they say, within his home. He was taken into custody just 2 days before the president attended an event last night at the same club. Well, our Christian Cordero is tracking all the details for us.
0: Today, investigators in Southern California are searching for a motive into why federal officials say this man, 38-year-old Janine John Tail, was seen surveilling security ahead of President Trump's visit while carrying loaded weapons and ammunition. The L.A. County Sheriff's Department says federal agents noticed Tail acting suspiciously in the days before Trump's fundraiser at Trump National Golf Club in Rancho Palos Verdes, allegedly taking photos and videos of the venue as security for the event was setting up.
1: He appeared to show that he was surveilling the site and taking an interest in the site that was beyond what they would consider as normal.
0: Officers detained Tail, saying they found a loaded pistol and ammunition in his truck. At home, authorities add they found an illegally modified AR-style rifle, body armor, radio signal devices, and multiple notebooks described as having concerning statements.
19: Christian joins me now for more. So what more have you been learning about the suspect and what authorities are actually accusing him of, Christian?
6: So they're accusing him, Kira, of visiting this Trump National Golf Course there in Southern California two times in the days leading up to President Trump's fundraising event there. And the second time, this is ultimately what the big red flag was he approached federal agents, according to investigators, and identified himself as somebody who works for the State Department and said that he was there for security details, or security work, rather. And so that is what tipped them off to investigate further, and that's when they found all those items that, you know, we mentioned in the piece, the firearms and so on and so forth. And right now he faces that sole firearm charge, though, with the investigation ongoing. It's pretty likely that you can expect to see other charges down the road, but this one alone carries a prison sentence of about 10 years.
19: Well, we'll definitely be tracking it. Christian Cordero, thank you so much. So an urgent escape from an apocalyptic scene. Take a look at this dramatic new video of the desperate

0: Bill Struitt was in the caravan of boats that left their neighborhood threatened by the Autumn Lane fire.
1: My eyes were hurting. I had to put my head down underneath the steering wheel and push my way through. You know, I had a T-shirt wrapped around my face to cover my face and got through the smoky aspects of it.
2: And fire on both sides?
1: Fire on both sides, yeah. And homes burning up.
0: This is the man who prosecutors say started the most destructive of the three wildfires burning around Spokane. 37-year-old Aaron Farinacci appearing in front of a judge via Zoom on Tuesday. Farinacci was stopped by police near where the Old Trails fire started after residents called to report him. Prosecutors say he had matches and a butane lighter.
3: He was bent over looking towards, you know, doing something in the grass and through the tree line area. And when he saw us, he immediately stood up, turned around to face us and watched us the whole way.
0: The fires are now the most destructive in the history of Washington State. At least 700 structures damaged or destroyed, and more than 10,000 acres burned. Kimber and Kristen Renz's home had been in the family for over 30 years.
4: There's a lot of family heirlooms left in the house. It's all those memories. It's, you know, you wake up and you think, oh, this is gone. This is gone.
0: Firefighters trying to put out the flames before wind and heat return later this week.
5: And now so many of the families coming back here say they don't know what they're going to do. Do they stay and rebuild or sell their land and go? They have a lot of decisions to make moving forward. Back to you.
6: All right, Alex, thank you so much. Well, after 6 months of fighting, President Trump says details of an Iran deal will be announced in 48 hours. Trump actually telling reporters last night that negotiations are moving along very nicely. And when asked about a deal to reopen the Strait of Hormuz, the president says it'll happen today or tomorrow. But Iran is saying just the opposite, saying that there have been no talks and no deals. But in a sign that U.S. gas prices could be starting to stabilize, the average price remains the same as yesterday. Regular gas sitting at $4.06 a gallon, while diesel costs $5.33. We're going to track it. Well, a suspected hack into two municipal water systems in New Jersey is now under investigation. Federal officials are saying that the new hacks may be part of a series of cyber attacks on water utilities in at least a dozen states. Sources telling us that Iran is the prime suspect. They're also telling us that the hacks exploited a vulnerability in a widely used utility software program. So far, it appears nobody has become sick. And there have been no widespread disruptions to the water supplies. Officials are still working to understand the extent of the suspected hacks, and they've been keeping an eye on the water that we all use every single day. So police are responding to the home of a celebrity gossip blogger, Paris Hilton, after he posted an alarming video of himself online. The disturbing live stream, which we will not show here, actually prompted law enforcement out of concern for his well-being. Police say that he was taken to a hospital, and the social media account has since been taken down. Representatives for Hilton saying that we're aware of the concerning content that's circulating online involving our client, Perez Hilton. Until we've confirmed information, we will not speculate. We appreciate everyone's concern and ask that his privacy be respected. If you or someone you know is in a mental health crisis, you can text or call the Suicide and Crisis Lifeline at 988. Help is available 24/7. Well, let's switch gears to some potentially great news for dog lovers with allergies. Apparently, scientists say that they've used this gene editing technology, sometimes called genetic scissors, to create two beagles that don't produce the protein responsible for most dog allergies. Well, researchers found that the dogs, Alfie and Bailey, that you see here, showed normal growth and development, and allergy testing found no reaction to samples from the gene-edited pups. So experts stress it's still an early proof of concept study involving just these two dogs, but researchers hope that this could someday make life easier for the millions of you who love dogs but haven't been able to have one because of allergies or you just suffer through it. All right. Well, coming up, delivering justice for drivers, why the state of New Jersey says it just filed a lawsuit against Amazon, plus the groundbreaking surgery that helped deliver a healthy baby months before he was even born.
7: This is what you need to know.
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13: Come on, let's go! 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
11: Because once the game starts...
16: Let's go! You better get on that bus!
17: Why, Jimmy?
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19: Are you ready?
11: Everything else... stops.
20: Hi. My name is Peter Parker. We used to know each other. But the truth is, I'm not just Peter Parker. I'm Spider-Man.
21: God, that's cool. Here we go.
20: And sometimes, Spider-Man has to do the hard thing, even if it breaks Peter Parker's heart.
21: Let's end this on a high note, huh?
22: Spider-Man, Brand New Day. Now playing. Rated PG-13.
23: We've drafted a roster of ESPN's most competitive personalities.
21: Yes.
23: Yeah! And celebrity sports fans.
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23: To face off in a brand new tournament.
21: This is huge.
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26: You know this is all sports, right?
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25: Going on with.
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27: Who is Pete Carroll?
28: Who is Tennessee?
29: What is...
30: It's my alpha day. I need to send a message that says I am hyper-competent.
31: Someone bring a gurney.
30: I don't need anyone's help.
32: What have you done?
30: And I don't love strip clubs, but I can sit at the bar and eat wings.
33: Are you willing to sacrifice everything for this job?
34: Gotta stay focused.
35: Yeah.
36: I'll talk about delivering some bad news for Amazon. New Jersey is suing online retail giant Amazon. The state's attorney general saying the company is abusing its power over delivery drivers. Among the accusations, low pay, poor conditions. So our Morgan Norwood is investigating.
37: Amazon facing a new lawsuit over the drivers who bring packages to your door. New Jersey is suing, accusing the company of illegally driving down the pay and working conditions of thousands of delivery drivers.
38: My office is standing up for thousands of New Jersey delivery drivers who are being exploited every day by one of the world's biggest, richest corporations.
37: Those drivers show up in Amazon vans wearing Amazon vests, carrying boxes with the Amazon logo. But most of them don't actually work for Amazon. They work for small contractors, which the company calls delivery service partners. But the lawsuit claims those partners are entirely dependent on Amazon to survive and claims the company uses that power to control their routes, their hiring, and their pay, while crushing any attempt by workers to unionize. Amazon says the allegations are not grounded in fact and argues its delivery partners are independent business owners who make their own decisions about hiring, fleet management, and capacity planning. Amazon recently surpassed the Postal Service to become the largest delivery provider in the country, but the lawsuit claims drivers for Amazon earn substantially less.
39: Amazon also says authorities chose a press conference over a conversation and says it's confident it will win in court. Back to you.
36: All right, Morgan, thank you. Well, his parents say it was nothing short of a miracle. It was a groundbreaking high-risk surgery on a baby still inside the womb. Our Will Reeve introduces us to baby Theo.
40: 5-month-old Theo French is happy and healthy after undergoing a groundbreaking in-utero surgery.
41: He's such a fantastic little man.
40: His parents, Maisie Savage and Josh French, thankful their son is home. after Theo was diagnosed with gastroschisis at his 20-week ultrasound.
0: Gastroschisis is the most common congenital abdominal wall abnormality, and it's when babies are born with all of their intestines outside of their body.
40: Theo had complex gastroschisis, which can lead to months in the NICU, multiple surgeries, and in some cases, death.
1: We were super anxious and scared and worried, and it's just a really difficult time for us as a family to process what the start of Theo's life was looking like it was going to be.
40: Doctors telling Maisie and Josh about a first-of-its-kind clinical trial that could repair the gastroschisis before baby Theo was born. The London couple quickly traveling to Texas Children's Hospital for the surgery.
0: Usually around 26 weeks, we open up the mother's abdomen and we see the uterus. Instead of making a big incision into the uterus to get to the baby, we use this tiny keyhole surgery.
40: After the surgery,
3: how's it going?
40: Theo was able to grow and heal inside Maisie's uterus before being born at full term.
0: He was delivered at term. By 2 days, was on full feed, so taking full calories. And by day three, was discharged from the hospital.
40: Theo and his parents forever grateful for his new lease on life.
41: He's doing all the things that a normal, healthy baby should be doing. He's shouting, he's screaming, he blows raspberries. It's just fantastic having him home.
4: Theo, as you can see, is doing great. And doctors hope that this successful surgery can open a new realm of possibilities to stop progression of disease before birth.
36: Will Reeve, thank you. Well, straight ahead, an unexpected side effect for GLP-1 drugs. Why they're sending online shoppers back into the retail stores next.
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0: David Muir, the most trusted anchor in America, the most watched anchor in America. 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
1: Well, it's one of the most popular ways to lose weight. Roughly one in 10 Americans using GLP-1 drugs to drop the pounds. But it's not just the new body that they're loving, but their whole new look. Here's our Rebecca Jarvis.
2: 45 down, and I've just been like scrapping together different things.
3: A new look sometimes requires a new wardrobe.
2: I also don't know what size I am anymore.
4: But we are going to try the large. Just to see.
3: And for many people using GLP-1s, shrinking waistlines are leading to a newfound joy for shopping in stores instead of online.
6: GLP-1 users are often browsing more in stores because they need to physically try things on. And these are people who perhaps were double XLs. They may not know how to dress a size medium body.
3: Sarah Huber from Wisconsin says GLP-1s helped transform her life after dropping 50 pounds. But her wardrobe needed updating.
7: It's just a world of difference, whereas I used to always pick up, you know, like a flowy type shirt. It was all the same style. Now I've been drawn to color, bright color, things that are more fitted. I just am trying to figure that out and trying to navigate that right now. Like, what is my style?
3: Retailers are seeing increased interest in shopping in person. Ross noted a 17% increase in comparable store sales, which it's attributing to increased foot traffic. Urban Outfitters also says it saw an 8% increase in retail sales, thanks in part to more in-store traffic, though the companies did not specifically mention weight loss drugs.
6: GLP-1 users are shoppers who want to explore. It feels better to go shopping in person than it does to look at something on a tiny box on a screen online. They want to feel seen, they want to feel supported and styled. So we should expect retailers to invest in personal styling services, more associates on the floor to support these shoppers as they're trying things on in their dressing room.
3: And for people like Sarah, the dressing room experience is now all about the fit.
7: The bottom line for me is shopping is fun, and it hasn't been for years and years.
1: The David's Bridal CEO says she's also seeing this with brides trying on more dresses much closer to their wedding date because of weight loss from GLP-1s. Clothing retailers generally are also reporting higher rates of returns as shoppers' sizing fluctuates. Back to you. All right, Rebecca, thank you. Well, straight ahead, caught on camera, what we know about this deadly house explosion in Illinois. Plus, taking Dungeons and Dragons from the basement to New York's biggest stage. Why stars are joining the ranks, rolling 20-sided dice. Also ahead, how you can book a flight for just 1 cent. Oh, yeah, after the break.
8: Across America.
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0: GMA. It's an invitation to come together.
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13: A bombshell.
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25: You shouldn't be trying to steal my house.
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30: Glad you're streaming with us. Some other top stories that we're following for you right now. Russia unleashing one of its deadliest attacks on Kyiv in months. Ukraine's Air Force saying it intercepted 98 of Russia's 115 drones, but failed to shoot down any of the 28 missiles because it doesn't have enough air defense munitions. President Zelensky urging allies now to send more anti-ballistic missiles, warning every delay is costing a life. One person is dead after a home explosion in Illinois. Police say the blast destroyed the house and damaged several surrounding homes and buildings. Investigators are working to determine what caused that incident, and the Williamson County Sheriff's Office is asking anyone with any information to please reach out. A drunk driver is being blamed for the crash right here involving a train and a tractor transporting bales of hay in Poland. The video actually showing that tractor driving over the tracks as the crossing barrier begins to come down, then blocks the path of that oncoming train. There were reportedly 500 passengers on that train. Local media reports say that the train operator was treated for injuries. Well, a penny for a flight? How's that for a thought? It's a real possibility now thanks to a new fall and winter flight pass being offered by Frontier Airlines. For $199, travelers can book unlimited flights through February 28th of next year. And
31: ABC News, I'm Michelle Franz, and the Senate still needs to take up a full confirmation vote on Todd Blanche's attorney general nomination. He cleared the Senate committee hurdle yesterday. Blanche asked my reporters about U.S. Attorney Jeanine Pirro's decision for the Justice Department to drop vandalism charges against Olympian David Hearn, something President Trump questioned and signaled Pirro's position could be in jeopardy. Blanche says Pirro is doing a great job in D.C.
32: Again, I don't want the message to be, because President Trump expressed appropriate frustration at the damage done to the reflecting pool, that Judge Pirro is not, and not only Judge Pirro, her prosecutors are not working every day to combat violent crime and to make this city safe. So.
31: ABC News projects progressive Dr. Abdul Al-Sayed will win the Democratic Senate race in Michigan against moderate Representative Haley Stevens. The winner taking on GOP Representative Mike Rogers in November's general election. On Wall Street, stocks are mixed. This is it.
33: Well, thank you for having me. And I would say, no, I don't think Republicans need to worry about this. It seems that the Democrats need to worry about this. As you mentioned, we are just 90 days away from these very consequential midterm elections. And the Democratic Party has a ton of infighting right now. They have just a few days, a few months to piece together very broken coalitions from their party to come to a unified party as they attempt to beat Republicans this November. But it's looking like they're probably not going going to do that. As the party continues to embrace these radical ideas from the very far left, I believe it's going to ultimately result in another red wave this November.
30: So, Faz, El Sayed's Republican opponent Mike Rogers spoke to Fox News this morning about the race. I just want to get your reaction to what he said right here. Let's listen.
1: This is really about the heart and soul of our country. I have never seen someone so radical, so extreme, get nominated by a political party. And the DSA candidates in the state in two different congressional races look like they're pulling it off as well. The Democrat Party is lost to this hardcore socialist attitude. And I fought terrorism my whole life. I was an FBI special agent, U.S. Army officer, chairman of the House Intelligence Committee. I find it shocking that I'm going to go up against a guy who believes America deserved 9/11.
30: So to be clear, El Sayed did not say America deserved 9/11, but he's campaigned with far left streamer Hassan Piker, who says that he meant that comment to be, you know, satirical. What's your response to Rogers?
2: Well, he should be concerned because he has lost one Senate election to Alyssa Slotkin. He's about to lose the second one. And the reason why is because if you look at the people who voted for President Trump in Michigan, this is a state that the president carried. And there were, in my view, a lot of Republicans and independents who felt like we want a president and a political system that is willing to take on the oligarchs, take on big pharma, take on the health insurers, make America healthy again, is what they were sold. And many people are feeling like they were sold a bill of goods when we outsource our healthiness and our clean water and our clean air to the AI companies and to data centers. You can sense a revolt in this country saying, hey, that's not what they talked about in the election. And here comes Abdul El-Sayed, a public health official, a doctor, who I think is going to bring back the hope and the aspirations of the things that many of those conservatives wanted in the first place. Take on the health insurance industry and expand healthcare. Don't cut Medicaid. Don't give tax cuts to the rich. And this contrast, I think, is going to be one of the ways in which Abdul El-Sayed will have an opportunity to expand his coalition.
30: So, Sunny, likewise, El-Sayed had strong words on Mike Rogers, calling him a corporate sellout with an old political perspective. What's your response to that?
33: Sure. Well, where I will disagree is El-Sayed portrays himself, as a capitalist. He's a capitalist in name only. This is a man who has spoken at least six DSA-sponsored events. You don't speak at an event like that if you don't also agree with what their platform is. Their platform represents these ideologies that the American people and Michiganders, when it comes to November, are going to ultimately reject, whether that be dismantling the U.S. Senate, dismantling the presidency, defunding the Department of War. These are crazy ideas. Government-run grocery stores. These are all things that the American people are going to reject because they know what it's like under Republican leadership right now. That would be safe communities. That would be a strong border, low taxes. I have to guess that El-Sayed, if he were to be in Congress right now, that he would have voted against the working families' tax cuts, which gave the greatest tax cuts to American families in history. These are things that people care about. These are things that people are going to vote on.
30: So, Faz, Trump is, you know, celebrating El-Sayed's win because it will clearly be an easy win for Republicans in November. So how does, you know, he prove that he isn't an easy defeat after his win against Stevens was, I mean, it was very close.
2: Yeah, well, already we're seeing unification occurring here. We see Haley Stevens endorsing Abdul El-Sayed, Chuck Schumer, Gillibrand in the Senate Democratic Caucus uniting around El-Sayed. So I feel good that we're already on the path of bringing the Democratic side together. And I think one of the reasons, you know, that this one big beautiful bill that's been discussed here is going to be one of the galvanizing factors. How do you cut Medicaid in this country? How do you cut healthcare, give out tax cuts to the rich, dole out data centers to the wealthy, and outsource so much of the wealth? If you look at the last 2 years under Trump, the wealthy have gotten much wealthier. And the working class, due to the tariffs, due to the trade wars, due to inflation, are struggling more and more. And so they're looking for solutions outside the box. This is where I agree, you know, in this debate here, that people are saying, is there a different vision? And in Abdul Sayed, there are things that he agrees with, many on a democratic socialist side of expanding healthcare, Medicare for all. Doesn't agree with everything, but Medicare for all. Some version of public housing. Can we have good public transportation in this country that takes care of the working class? These are a vision and a debate that I think is going to be productive for expanding Abdul's coalition.
30: Fez Shakir, Sonny Jo Nelson, thank you both.
2: Thank you.
30: So they didn't shoot for the moon, but they might have made it there anyway. Scientists working to confirm if a 5-ton piece of SpaceX rocket crashed into the moon overnight. Though the crash would be an accident, scientists are excited about what they could actually learn from it. Our Rena Roy has the more.
0: Scientists are looking into whether a piece of a SpaceX rocket crashed into the moon overnight. The drifting rocket was unintentionally on a collision course with the moon after a pair of lunar landers was launched more than a year ago. Though the crash would be an accident, scientists and skygazers are saying it's an exciting chance to learn more about the moon.
4: We know the speed. We know exactly what it's made of. We know how much it weighs. And so that's going to really tell us how the lunar regolith responds and what happens underneath the surface.
0: Astronomers say the rocket had dumped its remaining fuel and could not be controlled.
8: What has happened is essentially a mixture of solar activity and gravity forces have put it on a path towards the moon.
0: Experts say based on mathematical calculations, the crash likely happened near the Einstein crater, creating an impact crater only visible up close. But they're still working on getting visual confirmation. NASA says it will use its lunar reconnaissance orbiter to try and spot the crater, but that could take time. SpaceX says it's working with NASA to figure out how to prevent future lunar impacts.
8: What is the best future disposal path for high energy missions that are in a, you know, the Sun, Earth, Moon system?
0: This isn't the first time this has happened. A Chinese rocket segment dug out a pair of craters on the lunar far side in 2022.
30: Pretty cool stuff, Rena Roy. Thank you. Well, speaking of other cool stuff, slaying orcs used to be just for dorks, but today the role-playing game Dungeons & Dragons is actually attracting players of all ages, even bringing celebrities out of the cave. Our Ashin Singh has more.
10: Here in the heart of New York City, magic is brewing. We're at Radio City Music Hall to see a sold-out show. A venue that has hosted some of the most iconic acts. Michael Jackson, Lady Gaga, and the annual Rockettes Christmas Spectacular. But tonight, a different kind of performance, inspired by the game Dungeons & Dragons. 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
11: It's a magical tattoo. 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
10: In the immersive world of Dungeons & Dragons, they're superstars. 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
13: We just kind of sit on stage and play make-em-ups, but it's amazing to see that it's affected so many people's lives.
10: Together, they encounter monsters.
14: One shoulder swells. Her eyes never leaving yours, her grin tears wide into her mouth.
10: Get into some mischief. And fall in love.
15: I always try to explain it as it's long-form improv. It's kind of the world is your oyster.
10: Dungeons & Dragons, once widely seen as a game strictly for basement-dwelling nerds, is now casting its spell on a far wider audience.
19: We are the authors of destiny, and today we are the gods!
20: Yeah!
21: If you don't play Dungeons & Dragons, you're a nerd.
23: My husband said he was building a space for us to play D&D.
26: I built a whole tavern.
23: What the hell?
34: You don't need much. You need a handful of dice, you need one rule book, and then you just need imagination.
10: And now in this digital age, it's groups like Critical Role that have taken the fantasy tabletop game to new heights, first streaming their campaigns to millions of fans.
35: This jaw kind of splits open.
36: Oh.
10: to now selling out arenas around the world.
34: In 2020, we found ourselves, like everybody else, you know, stuck in our homes and really feeling separated from each other. And I think what tabletop role-playing games does so well is it brings people together, literally back to the table.
10: Today, D&D, which just celebrated its 50th anniversary, is big business. Last year, Hasbro raked in roughly $300 million in annual revenue from the game. It's been central to TV shows like Stranger Things.
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10: And has inspired movies like the action-packed star-studded Dungeons & Dragons, Honor Among Thieves.
6: You know not the scope of my power!
10: Some groups around the world have been playing since the 80s. Like Robert Wardell, who, according to the Guinness Book of World Records, heads up the longest-running campaign. Even celebrities like Joe Manganiello.
7: Log off the decay.
10: And Vin Diesel getting in on the action.
9: As I spin, I reposition my sword and lunge deep into the heart.
16: This is where the magic happens.
34: Yes.
33: So yeah. This is the set.
34: But that's the DM screen, which hides all of his notes. That's the seat of power.
10: Ashley Johnson and Travis Willingham are two of the founding cast members of Critical Role.
16: Is it illegal that we're even back here right now?
33: Yes. You're going to get arrested. Okay. That's what's going to happen.
10: Like many epic stories, they had no idea what they were getting into more than a decade ago when they stepped into their Dungeon Master Matt Mercer's living room.
34: And Matt turned to me and he was like, so what character are you playing for this? And I was like, Can I just be a barbarian? He was like, yeah, what's your barbarian's name? I was like, we come up with names? He goes, yeah, you can just come up with a name. I was like, Grog, from Monkey Island, Grog, right? And he goes, tell us about Grog. I'm like, there's a story about Grog?
10: Grog's story would unfold in the critically acclaimed animated show, The Legend of Vox Machina, based on the group's first series of adventures and voiced by the cast themselves. Fans banded together to raise more than $11 million to fund it. Amazon saw a huge potential audience and picked it up. It's about to enter its fifth season.
34: The biggest surprise, for me at least, was how much people cared about the story and the characters. They wanted to know more about the characters, backstories that we didn't necessarily have at that point.
16: Is it still a game for y'all, or is it truly are you guys putting more of your actor hats on now and coming to work every day?
33: It's a little of both. There's a part of us during the game knowing that cameras are present, but at the same time, we still have so much love for this game that we can't help but get lost in it.
10: Ashley Johnson, who's also known for roles in hit shows like The Last of Us, is Pike, a gnome cleric.
17: What's this powder? Herbs and spices?
18: The ashes of my ancestors.
33: I'm so proud of that. That people would see something and be like, hey, I want to get my friends together or my family and sit around a table and connect. If that is our legacy, I'm happy.
10: So how do you actually play D&D? According to these guys, think of it kind of like Nerd Fight Club.
34: You either are at a tavern, or your village is being attacked, or something like that. Anything you want to try, you toss out. And either the DM will work off of that, he'll improv off of that, or he'll make you roll some dice to see if what you do succeeds or fails. And that's how the story moves forward.
33: I mean, it's nerd sports, but it's the best thing I ever did.
10: Sounds easy enough, right? So I set off on my own adventure to try it out.
20: And today, we're going to be playing specifically Sexy Battle Wizards.
10: Shannon Crawford, our Dungeon Master here, is getting ready to lead us through a world of magic and mayhem.
20: So a lot of it is, I'm going to go big. I'm going to make a fool of myself and have a good time, and you're going to follow me because
16: that's how
20: it goes.
10: First, we build our characters.
16: This is my character, Francis. He's modeled after literally the only face I can draw since I was a kid. But he is a dangerous rebel with a cool jacket. He's got a crystal cannon.
22: Six.
16: So I'm excited to see where we can take this campaign.
10: Over the course of 2 hours, I, as Francis, and my team encounter dark magic and fight demons.
0: I've got my crystal cannon. I'm ready to help.
16: Oh, yeah. I also blew someone's leg off.
1: I'm so sorry.
16: But most importantly, we had a blast. Pun intended.
2: I was surprised at how much I was able to come out of my show. A lot of fun today. Very cool.
34: Stay curious. Sometimes you just have to go out and touch parts of life yourself, because it can be magic.
30: And our thanks to Ashin Singh. Straight ahead, delivering justice for drivers, why the state of New Jersey says it just filed a lawsuit against Amazon, plus the groundbreaking surgery that helped deliver a healthy baby months before he was born.
3: Expensive. 12 of the world's greatest dancers will live together and compete to become a pro dancer on the next season of Dancing with the Stars.
4: Game time, baby.
5: I've put everything on the line for this.
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25: 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I'm traumatized by reality TV, but I can't stay away from it.
26: It's like, if they're not on your payroll, they don't get to be in your life.
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31: This time I get to do it on my terms. What could go wrong?
30: House of Stassi, now streaming on Hulu. I'll talk about delivering some bad news for Amazon. New Jersey is suing online retail giant Amazon. The state's attorney general saying the company is abusing its power over delivery drivers. Among the accusations, low pay, poor conditions. So our Morgan Norwood is investigating.
32: Amazon facing a new lawsuit over the drivers who bring packages to your door. New Jersey is suing, accusing the company of illegally driving down the pay and working conditions of thousands of delivery drivers.
35: My office is standing up for thousands of New Jersey delivery drivers who are being exploited every day by one of the world's biggest, richest corporations.
32: Those drivers show up in Amazon vans wearing Amazon vests, carrying boxes with the Amazon logo. But most of them don't actually work for Amazon. They work for small contractors, which the company calls delivery service partners. But the lawsuit claims those partners are entirely dependent on Amazon to survive, and claims the company uses that power to control their routes, their hiring, and their pay, while crushing any attempt by workers to unionize. Amazon says the allegations are not grounded in fact and argues its delivery partners are independent business owners who make their own decisions about hiring, fleet management, and capacity planning. Amazon recently surpassed the Postal Service to become the largest delivery provider in the country, but the lawsuit claims drivers for Amazon earn substantially less.
30: Amazon also says authorities chose a press conference over a conversation and says it's confident it will win in court. Back to you. All right, Morgan, thank you. Well, his parents say it was nothing short of a miracle. It was a groundbreaking high-risk surgery on a baby still inside the womb. Our Will Reeve introduces us to baby Theo.
36: 5-month-old Theo French is happy and healthy after undergoing a groundbreaking in utero surgery.
37: He's such a fantastic little man.
36: His parents, Maisie Savage and Josh French, thankful their son is home. After Theo was diagnosed with gastroschisis at his 20-week ultrasound.
38: Gastroschisis is the most common congenital abdominal wall abnormality, and it's when babies are born with all of their intestines outside of their body.
36: Theo had complex gastroschisis, which can lead to months in the NICU, multiple surgeries, and in some cases, death.
39: We were super anxious and scared and worried, and it's just a really difficult time for us as a family to process what the start of Theo's life was looking like it was going to be.
36: Doctors telling Maisie and Josh about a first-of-its-kind clinical trial that could repair the gastroschisis before baby Theo was born. The London couple quickly traveling to Texas Children's Hospital for the surgery.
38: Usually around 26 weeks, we open up the mother's abdomen and we see the uterus. Instead of making a big incision into the uterus to get to the baby, we use this tiny keyhole surgery.
36: After the surgery,
0: how's it going?
36: Theo was able to grow and heal inside Maisie's uterus before being born at full term.
38: He was delivered at term. By 2 days, was on full feed, so taking full calories. And by day three, was discharged from the hospital.
36: Theo and his parents forever grateful for his new lease on life.
37: He's doing all the things that a normal, healthy baby should be doing. He's shouting, he's screaming, he blows raspberries. It's just fantastic having him home.
4: Theo, as you can see, is doing great, and doctors hope that this successful surgery can open a new realm of possibilities to stop progression of disease before birth.
30: Will Reeve, thank you. Well, straight ahead, an unexpected side effect for GLP-1 drugs. Why they're sending online shoppers back into the retail stores next.
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46: Because the news never stops.
30: Well, it's one of the most popular ways to lose weight. Roughly 1 in 10 Americans using GLP-1 drugs to drop the pounds. But it's not just the new body that they're loving, but their whole new look. Here's our Rebecca Jarvis.
47: 45 down, and I've just been like scrapping together different things.
48: A new look sometimes requires a new wardrobe.
47: I also don't know what size I am anymore.
49: But we are going to try the large. Just to see.
48: And for many people using GLP-1s, shrinking waistlines are leading to a newfound joy for shopping in stores instead of online.
50: GLP-1 users are often browsing more in stores because they need to physically try things on. And these are people who perhaps were double XLs. They may not know how to dress a size medium body.
48: Sarah Huber from Wisconsin says GLP-1s helped transform her life after dropping 50 pounds. But her wardrobe needed updating.
51: It's just a world of difference, whereas I used to always pick up, you know, like a flowy type shirt. It was all the same style. Now I've been drawn to color, bright color, things that are more fitted. I just am trying to figure that out and trying to navigate that right now. Like, what is my style?
48: Retailers are seeing increased interest in shopping in person. Ross noted a 17% increase in comparable store sales, which it's attributing to increased foot traffic. Urban Outfitters also says it saw an 8% increase in retail sales, thanks in part to more in-store traffic, though the companies did not specifically mention weight loss drugs.
50: GLP-1 users are shoppers who want to explore. It feels better to go shopping in person than it does to look at something on a tiny box on a screen online. They want to feel seen, they want to feel supported and styled. So we should expect retailers to invest in personal styling services, more associates on the floor to support these shoppers as they're trying things on in their dressing room.
0: And for people like Sarah, the dressing room experience is now all about the fit.
51: The bottom line for me is shopping is fun, and it hasn't been for years and years.
1: The David's Bridal CEO says she's also seeing this with brides trying on more dresses much closer to their wedding date because of weight loss from GLP-1s. Clothing retailers generally are also reporting higher rates of returns as shopper sizing fluctuates. Back to you.
30: Well, the news never stops, and neither do we. You can find us anywhere you stream live news. And if you're on the go, we're on the ABC News app and abcnews.com. I'm Kira Phillips. Glad you're with us. A lot more news up next.

0: whenever, wherever news breaks. 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
1: Here in London, in Buffalo, Uvalde, Texas,
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1: 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Splintered houses and splintered lives. The magnitude of the devastation.
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1: Santa Fe, New Mexico. 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
10: Reporting from New York City on extreme heat, I'm Rhiannon Annanalli. Wherever the story is, we'll take you there. 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
11: Well, he says he's got the cure to what ails Michigan, but can Dr. Abdul El-Sayed win the general? Good afternoon, everyone. I'm Kira Phillips in our nation's capital. It's Wednesday, August 5th, right now on ABC News Live. The progressive squeaks out a win to take on Republican Mike Rogers in November. What that race means for the Democratic Party in the country's most competitive Senate race. The armed suspect arrested at President Trump's L.A. golf course. What led authorities to him and who they say he was looking for. Plus, the front lines may be thousands of miles away, but our water lines may be the latest target. Investigating another water system hack and whether Iran is the culprit. ABC News Live starts right now. The political earthquake never hit, but progressives still narrowly scored a win in the Wolverine state.
12: From ABC News, I'm Michelle Franzen. In Southern California, a man who was arrested near President Trump's Los Angeles area golf course says before the president's planned visit is set to appear in federal court today on possession of an unregistered rifle. The man arousing suspicions over the weekend after he was seen on the property. ABC's Christian Cordero has the latest.
13: They're accusing him of visiting this Trump National Golf Course there in Southern California two times in the days leading up to President Trump's fundraising event there. And the second time, this is ultimately what the big red flag was he approached federal agents, according to investigators, and identified himself as somebody who works for the State Department and said that he was there for security details.
12: The ongoing conflict between the U.S. and Iran intensifying, but President Trump says he believes Iran wants to make a deal and that there are talks to reopen the Strait of Hormuz as early as this week. Security threats in the U.S. remain a concern. A growing number of states now dealing with additional cyber attacks against U.S. water facilities, and the federal investigation is widening. ABC's Aaron Katursky explains.
14: We just heard in the last couple of hours from the New Jersey Office of Homeland Security that two municipal water systems in the state were affected. New Jersey did not name the municipal water systems, probably because they don't want to cause any panic, because they say customers had uninterrupted access to their drinking water. A couple of the systems did go on manual controls. That means the hack was successful in shutting down some automated systems. That was quickly recognized. They figured out how to revert to manual controls, and that's what was done so that the water supply was never put at risk.
12: In Michigan, ABC News projecting that progressive Dr. Abdul El-Sayed will win the Democratic Senate race in Michigan against moderate Representative Haley Stevens. The winner will take on Republican Representative Mike Rogers in November's general election. You're listening to ABC News.
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5: Following the Trump administration's work to begin the process of removing temporary protected status, or TPS, for more than 350,000 Haitians nationwide, hundreds of Haitian immigrants in one state now being called for a check-in with local officials. Here's ABC's Armando Garcia.
6: Now what we're hearing is that some former TPS holders, specifically in Ohio, are being told to report to DHS, and some are being outfitted with ankle monitors. Some are being told to come in at a later date. But while the use of these ankle monitors is nothing new, this is a new tactic to target Haitians for removal. They're also being told not to travel outside of a 75-mile radius.
5: Homeland Security also strengthening ties with TSA, working together to target and arrest people who have overstayed their visas. In Washington State, a suspected arsonist behind the Old Trails fire in custody and now facing charges. Dangerous wildfires continuing to burn, but fire crews getting a break from conditions as weather improves. Here's ABC's Alex Stone outside Spokane.
16: They've had a lot of progress in the last 2 days or so because the winds have been non-existent here, and firefighters are telling us, in fact, I spent some time yesterday talking to an LA fire division chief. He says that these fires are not very active any longer because they had the weather change.
5: Some residents returning after evacuations are finding little, if anything, left. Michelle Franzen, ABC News.
11: More guns, radio signal devices, even notebooks full of concerning statements, police say, were found during a search of his home. Our Christian Condero is tracking it for us.
17: Today, investigators in Southern California are searching for a motive into why federal officials say this man, 38-year-old Janine John Tail, was seen surveilling security ahead of President Trump's visit while carrying loaded weapons and ammunition. The L.A. County Sheriff's Department says federal agents noticed Tail acting suspiciously in the days before Trump's fundraiser at Trump National Golf Club in Rancho Palos Verdes, allegedly taking photos and videos of the venue as security for the event was setting up.
18: He appeared to show that he was surveilling the site and taking an interest in the site that was beyond what they would consider as normal.
17: Officers detained Tail, saying they found a loaded pistol and ammunition in his truck. At home, authorities add they found an illegally modified AR-style rifle, body armor, radio signal devices, and multiple notebooks described as having concerning statements.
11: And our thanks to Christian Cordero for that. We will track it, of course. After 6 months of fighting, President Trump says details of an Iran deal will be announced in 48 hours. Trump telling reporters last night that negotiations are actually moving along very nicely. And when asked about a deal to reopen the Strait of Hormuz, the president says it'll happen by today or tomorrow. Well, Iran denies any deal. But good news for gas prices. The average price remains the same as yesterday. Regular gas sitting at $4.06 a gallon, while diesel costs $5.33. We'll keep tracking it for you. Well, the target isn't your bank account. It's the water you drink, cook with, even bathe in. Today, New Jersey joining the list of at least a dozen states reporting cyber attacks on water systems. Sources telling ABC News that the hack exploited a vulnerability in a widely used utility software program at water and wastewater utilities, and that Iran is the prime suspect. Investigators also look into the possibility that could be a different actor involved that's mimicking Iran's tactics in a possible attempt to influence what the U.S. does next. Our chief investigative correspondent, Aaron Kantursky, has been tracking this. So what exactly are authorities telling you about these hacks, and why is Iran the main suspect here?
19: Well, Iran is the prime suspect, Kira, because we're at war with Iran, and Iran may be trying to make clear it has the capacity to retaliate if President Trump escalates the war, as he's considered doing. Iran cannot match the U.S. military, but they are making clear that they can take aim at critical infrastructure and systems that Americans depend on every day. And today we learned that two municipal water systems in New Jersey said they suffered cyber attacks that briefly didn't do any damage to the water supply, but did knock a couple of automated systems offline. They quickly reverted to manual controls, and that's been how they've been able to manage this, at least so far, Kira.
11: So states are making it pretty clear that there have been no disruptions to service despite the attacks, but could that change?
19: That's the fear, right? And the fear is that this is just Iran, in a sense, knocking at the door to say, we have this capability, imagine what else we could do. And that's why they're taking these so seriously. The federal government, though, Kira, is still trying to understand the scope of this hack. It appears to have targeted a vulnerability in a piece of software that I think you mentioned many utilities around the country use. There's a fix that the software provider has issued, but utilities are going back now, looking at anomalies.

0: by boat as the most destructive wildfires in Washington state's history rage on. Yesterday, the man accused of sparking one of the fires appeared before a judge. 37-year-old Aaron Farinacci is charged with first-degree arson now. Those flames in the Spokane area destroying hundreds of buildings and burning through more than 10,000 acres now. Let's bring in our meteorologist, Samara Theodore, who's been tracking the fires. Also, the air quality issues. That's becoming a problem across the Northwest, right?
1: It is. The National Weather Service has issued those air quality alerts as a result. Take a look what you're looking at, where you're seeing that dark color. Seattle, Spokane, Portland, parts of Idaho and Wyoming and Colorado all have air quality alerts in place. Now, before we get more on the smoke, I do want to note that anywhere you're seeing hot pink is a red flag warning. So specifically up towards Seattle, Spokane, we got a lot of cloud coverage over the past couple of days. Winds became calmer. Temperatures dropped a bit. And so this gave firefighters a fighting chance at fighting these fires. Meanwhile, some of the stronger winds and dry conditions persisted in places like Medford, Aspen, Colorado. As a result, we have red flag warnings in place for those areas. Everywhere else, the smoke is the primary concern. So here's a look right now at 9 p.m. Mountain Time. So 9 p.m. out west, we are anticipating some of the heaviest extreme wildfire smoke to be situated just north of Spokane. And then notice how this does make its way meandering all the way south into Utah, Richfield, Utah, seeing some very heavy smoke as well. So smoke is a real issue out there. It's also the heat. Things are heating up again for some and have been hot for others and will continue to be triple digits in places like Las Vegas, Palm Springs, and Phoenix. Kira?
0: Right. Samara, thank you. Well, straight ahead, taking the stand, what Lindsay Clancy's nanny says about the Massachusetts mom's state of mind. List of stars taking a step back from the spotlight.
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9: He used to be great.
10: I'm expecting you to help me train him, coach. Tell me what
11: you
10: doing
11: for. You got no home, nowhere to go, but this gym keeps calling you.
12: If y'all can see past my mistakes, I promise you I'll give you everything I got.
13: Let's go out with a bang. From the dungeon, always knew I would see brighter days. It's time to lock in.
9: Yes, coach.
14: Glad you're streaming with us. You got to take a look at this video. Surveillance video capturing a suspect walk into a fast food restaurant, then seconds later tries to rob an elderly man using a walker. Well, as you can see, falls to the ground before three bystanders rush in to help and scare off the suspect. The victim is okay, and Arizona police tell us the suspect has been charged with attempted robbery. Well, it's day seven of testimony in the trial of Lindsay Clancy, the Massachusetts mother accused of strangling all three of her children. On the stand today, a nanny who worked for the Clancy family part-time back in 2022. She testified that Clancy was a wonderful mom and never had concerns about the defendant interacting with the children. Also on the stand, a forensic scientist who worked with the Massachusetts State Police Crime Laboratory. Jurors also hearing testimony about toxicology results from the night that Clancy's children were killed. The toxicologist testifying there were slightly elevated levels of an antipsychotic. Let's bring in our legal analyst and trial attorney, Brian Buckmeyer. So the nanny's testimony, what did you make of it?
15: Yeah, it was interesting to me because for the most part, it was a very brief stand on the witness stand, both for direct and cross-examination. We got some of the quotes that you already pointed out, that she was a very attentive mother. We got that she was very concerned about the youngest, Callahan. Actually, a very glowing review from this nanny who was only there for about 3 months, from September of 2022 to December of 2022, because at that time, Lindsay had thought she was going to go back to work, but in December of 2022, she decided not to go back to work. So this nanny only saw this family for about 3 months, but she understood that Lindsay had postpartum issues, but didn't see anything of it herself. So I don't think much was really gotten from either side from this witness, but still some insight to this home.
14: So a forensic scientist actually testified as to what drugs were in Lindsay Clancy's system the night of the murders. So what exactly did they find?
15: Yeah, so this witness described four different drugs that fell into these categories of being antipsychotic, antidepressants, or anti-anxiety. And for those groups of drugs, the witness said that they had slightly elevated levels, but nothing that was alarming. But for one drug, Seroquel, this witness said that it was double the amount that it was suspect, but still the amount of Seroquel within her system was not at a toxic or lethal level. For me, I look at this as one of two ways. Either the defense attorney is fighting on a hill they don't need to fight, because if you're making the argument that Lindsay Clancy attempted to commit suicide, I don't think you have to look into her system to say that. You can look at her wrist and her neck that were slashed, a witness already testified to that, and the fact that she can't walk because she jumped out of a second-story window. Or the defense attorney knows something I don't, and maybe this information comes at a more relevant point of the case later on, but I don't think really much is of this, because it's very clear that she attempted suicide.
14: All right. We'll keep tracking it. Thank you, Brian. Well, from actors to singers, a growing list of celebrities are stepping away from the spotlight now to protect their mental health. And it's sparking a really big conversation about how we should all take better care of our well-being before it's too late. Our Will Gans has more.
16: Somebody save me.
17: He once asked for someone to save him. And now country music star Jelly Roll is stepping back to save himself. Jelly Roll announced he's taking a mentee B from performing for a year or two. It comes after months of personal and professional changes, primarily divorcing his wife, Bunny XO, after nearly a decade together.
18: I am not okay.
17: The I Am Not Okay singer has long put his mental health front and center, telling our Ashin Singh in 2023, music helped him thrive.
0: I represent overcoming. I represent the guy that wasn't supposed to make it, making it. And I think that's how we all feel sitting at home, right? Is that there's like this glimmer of hope when a guy like me makes it through the cracks.
17: But the artist is not alone in prioritizing himself. Also this week, Ariana Grande said she'll be taking a step back from the public eye.
9: But I don't need someone to save me. Cause this music and that will never die.
17: Those lyrics from her song Petal, where she gets real about the convenient conflation between gratitude and the toxicity of being a gifted celebrity. Her representatives telling ABC News the break will come after her Eternal Sunshine tour, following the, quote, endless ongoing public scrutiny. Grande's faced a tough few years, from the attack at her concert in Manchester to the death of her longtime former boyfriend, Mac Miller. And now the resurfacing comments and concerns about her body, which she has repeatedly explained away for years. The star reclaiming control of the narrative.
18: It's a plan that I had quietly made a long time ago, and it's a decision that was made from a thoughtful and empowered place.
17: And another baddie. Megan Thee Stallion also took a step back after an onstage incident while performing in the Broadway production of Moulin Rouge. The rapper writing in a post after the episode, "I've been pushing myself past my limits lately, running on empty, and my body finally said enough." The scrutiny celebrities face only growing since social media and its trolls took over.
19: Well, right now, celebrities are under more pressure than ever before. When you are visibly struggling and you have so many opinions in the comment section and such intense parasocial relationships, that's the added layer of complexity with regards to public figures. They can't ignore the comment section. They can't ignore their community. That pressure is placed on them. So even if they're struggling, they get blamed for their struggling.
17: Studies show millennials are more likely to talk about their mental health compared to generations before, which means big name artists opening up may hopefully influence a positive generational step for mental health advocacy.
19: It's extremely beneficial when celebrities talk about mental health because they have platforms that are much more wide than any clinician could possibly have. And that allows most people to feel as if, okay, I'm okay to ask for help too. I can vocalize my problems too. You know, I can seek support.
14: Well, Gans, thank you. And if you or someone you know is in a mental health crisis, you can text or call the Suicide and Crisis Lifeline at 988. Help is available 24/7. Straight ahead, a catch they'll never forget. You're going to meet the fisherman who hauled in a tiger shark in Cape Cod.
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47: Reporting from the White House for the state visit of King Charles, I'm James Longman. Wherever the story is, we'll take you there. 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
14: Glad you're streaming with us. Well, a tropical predator pulled out of the ocean off Cape Cod is rattling nerves and residents now. Two brothers reeling in this tiger shark. It's a type of shark normally found much farther south, and it was right there on the shoreline. Now experts are explaining why we're seeing more of these unexpected visits. Ariane and Allie has the story.
1: That is something else.
2: New England is buzzing about the kind of fishtail that's usually reserved for the tropics.
3: Once in a while, you'll run into those southern water exotics, if you will. It's really rare to get one on rod and reel, especially off the beach.
2: Off a Massachusetts beach, Nate Ruette was shark fishing with his brother Nelson at night in late July when Nate hooked a 5-foot tiger shark.
3: It was pitch black, so once I had my headlamp, I shined it down at the shark and I saw those stripes. I was just in awe. I couldn't hold my excitement. I just was yelling to my brother, like, it's a tiger, it's a tiger.
4: A tiger shark was definitely not in the menu for me of what I was expecting.
1: Got the hook out safely.
2: The brother releasing the apex predator. Experts say adult tiger sharks like this giant one caught in New Jersey last week have historically been found off Cape Cod. But now some experts say juvenile sightings of these tropical fish have become more frequent up north in the last few years due to rising water temperatures.
5: We're seeing really warm water temperatures that are up into the high 70s and can get up into the 80s during the summer. So that's really hospitable for them.
2: This is just the latest shark encounter on the East Coast this summer. Two juvenile white sharks spotted in Maine on Tuesday. And off the coast of North Carolina, a 14-foot-long great white nicknamed Contender, believed to be the largest great white tagged in the Atlantic, spotted headed to Cape Cod.
6: Tiger sharks are bold. They're part of the so-called Big Three, along with great whites and bull sharks. Those three are responsible for the most attacks on humans worldwide. But experts say you don't have to be overly concerned, but you should be aware. Back to you.
14: All right. Good advice, Rhiannon. Thank you so much. Well, the news never stops, and neither do we. You can find us anywhere you stream live news. And if you're on the go, we're on the ABC News app and abcnews.com, too. I'm Kira Phillips. Glad you're with us. A lot more news up next.
7: America.
8: Good morning.
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10: 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Woke up somewhere that we both never been. 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
7: At the start of the day, letting us into your home. 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
31: Glad you're streaming with us. Some other top stories that we're following for you right now. Russia unleashing one of its deadliest attacks on Kyiv in months. Ukraine's Air Force saying it intercepted 98 of Russia's 115 drones, but failed to shoot down any of the 28 missiles because it doesn't have enough air defense munitions. President Zelensky urging allies now to send more anti-ballistic missiles, warning every delay is costing a life. One person is dead after a home explosion in Illinois. Police say the blast destroyed the house and damaged several surrounding homes and buildings. Investigators are working to determine what caused that incident, and the Williamson County Sheriff's Office is asking anyone with any information to please reach out. A drunk driver is being blamed for the crash right here involving a train and a tractor transporting bales of hay in Poland. The video actually showing that tractor driving over the tracks as the crossing barrier begins to come down, then blocks the path of that oncoming train. There were reportedly 500 passengers on that train. Local media reports say that the train operator was treated for injuries. Well, a penny for a flight? How's that for a thought? It's a real possibility now thanks to a new fall and winter flight pass being offered by Frontier Airlines. For $199, travelers can book unlimited flights through February 28th of next year.
32: In Michigan, ABC News, I'm Michelle Franz, and ABC News predicts progressive candidate Abdul Al-Sayed will narrowly defeat moderate Representative Haley Stevens. Al-Sayed calling for all Democrats to unite.
33: Whatever differences that we might have had in the primary, they pale in comparison to what unifies us. A recognition that so long as we want to keep our democracy, that democracy better be working for people, and that all of us have to come together to make sure that we never let Mike Rogers see the inside of the U.S. Senate.
32: Al-Sayed expected to take on Rogers in November's general election. In Germany, U.S. officials have been told that authorities discovered a drone fitted with an explosive device and detonator were in fact found near Ukrainian Antonov cargo aircraft at Leipzig Airport. German authorities classifying the incident as state security case and are not ruling out the possibility of sabotage. Tensions between the U.S. and Iran remain. President Trump insists a deal to reopen the Strait of Hormuz could come as early as today. This is ABC.
34: Well, thank you for having me. And I would say, no, I don't think Republicans need to worry about this. It seems that the Democrats need to worry about this. As you mentioned, we are just 90 days away from these very consequential midterm elections. And the Democratic Party has a ton of infighting right now. They have just a few days, a few months to piece together very broken coalitions from their party to come to a unified party as they attempt to beat Republicans this November. But it's looking like they're probably not going going to do that. As the party continues to embrace these radical ideas from the very far left, I believe it's going to ultimately result in another red wave this November.
31: So, Faz, El Sayed's Republican opponent Mike Rogers spoke to Fox News this morning about the race. I just want to get your reaction to what he said right here. Let's listen.
0: This is really about the heart and soul of our country. I have never seen someone so radical, so extreme, get nominated by a political party. And the DSA candidates in the state in two different congressional races look like they're pulling it off as well. The Democrat Party is lost to this hardcore socialist attitude. And I fought terrorism my whole life. I was an FBI special agent, U.S. Army officer, chairman of the House Intelligence Committee. I find it shocking that I'm going to go up against a guy who believes America deserved 9/11.
31: So to be clear, El Sayed did not say America deserved 9/11, but he's campaigned with far left streamer Hassan Piker, who says that he meant that comment to be, you know, satirical. What's your response to Rogers?
1: Well, he should be concerned because he has lost one Senate election to Alyssa Slotkin, and he's about to lose the second one. And the reason why is because if you look at the people who voted for President Trump in Michigan, this is a state that the president carried. And there were, in my view, a lot of Republicans and independents who felt like we want a president and a political system that is willing to take on the oligarchs, take on big pharma, take on the health insurers, make America healthy again, is what they were sold. And many people are feeling like they were sold a bill of goods when we outsource our healthiness and our clean water and our clean air to the AI companies and to data centers. You can sense a revolt in this country saying, hey, that's not what they talked about in the election. And here comes Abdul El-Sayed, a public health official, a doctor, who I think is going to bring back the hope and the aspirations of the things that many of those conservatives wanted in the first place. Take on the health insurance industry and expand healthcare. Don't cut Medicaid. Don't give tax cuts to the rich. And this contrast, I think, is going to be one of the ways in which Abdul El-Sayed will have an opportunity to expand his coalition.
31: So, Sunny, likewise, El-Sayed had strong words on Mike Rogers, calling him a corporate sellout with an old political perspective. What's your response to that?
34: Sure. Well, where I will disagree is El Sayed portrays himself, as a capitalist. He's a capitalist in name only. This is a man who has spoken at least six DSA-sponsored events. You don't speak at an event like that if you don't also agree with what their platform is. Their platform represents these ideologies that the American people and Michiganders, when it comes to November, are going to ultimately reject, whether that be dismantling the U.S. Senate, dismantling the presidency, defunding the Department of War. These are crazy ideas. Government-run grocery stores. These are all things that the American people are going to reject because they know what it's like under Republican leadership right now. That would be safe communities. That would be a strong border, low taxes. I have to guess that El Sayed, if he were to be in Congress right now, that he would have voted against the working families tax cuts, which gave the greatest tax cuts to American families in history. These are things that people care about. These are things that people are going to vote on.
31: So, Faz, Trump is, you know, celebrating El Sayed's win because it will clearly be an easy win for Republicans in November. So how does, you know, he prove that he isn't an easy defeat after his win against Stevens was, I mean, it was very close.
1: Yeah, well, already we're seeing unification occurring. Here we see Haley Stevens endorsing Abdul El-Sayed, Chuck Schumer, Gillibrand in the Senate Democratic Caucus uniting around El-Sayed. So I feel good that we're already on the path of bringing the Democratic side together. And I think one of the reasons, you know, that this one big beautiful bill that's been discussed here is going to be one of the galvanizing factors. How do you cut Medicaid in this country? How do you cut healthcare, give out tax cuts to the rich, dole out data centers to the wealthy, and outsource so much of the wealth? If you look at the last 2 years under Trump, the wealthy have gotten much wealthier. And the working class, due to the tariffs, due to the trade wars, due to inflation, are struggling more and more. And so they're looking for solutions outside the box. This is where I agree, you know, in this debate here, that people are saying, is there a different vision? And in Abdul Syed, there are things that he agrees with, many on a Democratic Socialist side of expanding healthcare, Medicare for all. Doesn't agree with everything, but Medicare for all. Some version of public housing. Can we have good public transportation in this country that takes care of the working class? These are a vision and a debate that I think is going to be productive for expanding Abdul's coalition.
31: Fez Shakir, Sonny Jo Nelson, thank you both.
1: Thank you.
31: So they didn't shoot for the moon, but they might have made it there anyway. Scientists working to confirm if a 5-ton piece of SpaceX rocket crashed into the moon overnight. Though the crash would be an accident, scientists are excited about what they could actually learn from it. Our Rena Roy has the more.
2: Scientists are looking into whether a piece of a SpaceX rocket crashed into the moon overnight. The drifting rocket was unintentionally on a collision course with the moon after a pair of lunar landers was launched more than a year ago. Though the crash would be an accident, scientists and skygazers are saying it's an exciting chance to learn more about the moon.
6: We know the speed. We know exactly what it's made of. We know how much it weighs. And so that's going to really tell us how the lunar regolith responds and what happens underneath the surface.
2: Astronomers say the rocket had dumped its remaining fuel and could not be controlled.
7: What has happened is essentially a mixture of solar activity and gravity forces have put it on a path towards the moon.
2: Experts say based on mathematical calculations, the crash likely happened near the Einstein crater, creating an impact crater only visible up close. But they're still working on getting visual confirmation. NASA says it will use its lunar reconnaissance orbiter to try and spot the crater, but that could take time. SpaceX says it's working with NASA to figure out how to prevent future lunar impacts.
7: What is the best future disposal path for high energy missions that are in a, you know, the Sun, Earth, Moon system?
2: This isn't the first time this has happened. A Chinese rocket segment dug out a pair of craters on the lunar far side in 2022.
31: Mercy. Pretty cool stuff, Rena Roy. Thank you. Well, speaking of other cool stuff, slaying orcs used to be just for dorks, but today the role-playing game Dungeons & Dragons is actually attracting players of all ages, even bringing celebrities out of the cave. Our Ashin Singh has more.
9: Here in the heart of New York City, magic is brewing. We're at Radio City Music Hall to see a sold-out show. A venue that has hosted some of the most iconic acts. Michael Jackson, Lady Gaga, and the annual Rockettes Christmas Spectacular. But tonight, a different kind of performance, inspired by the game Dungeons & Dragons. The group, Critical Role.
13: It's a magical tattoo. Because, you know, nerds.
14: Still get nervous before every episode that we play. Especially so when there's a stage and a live audience.
9: In the immersive world of Dungeons & Dragons, they're superstars. From their living rooms to center stage, this motley band of actors is embarking on a role-playing game in front of thousands of critters, as their fans affectionately call themselves.
15: We just kind of sit on stage and play make-em-ups, but it's amazing to see that it's affected so many people's lives.
9: Together, they encounter monsters.
16: One shoulder swells. Her eyes never leaving yours. Her grin tears wide into her mouth.
9: Get into some mischief. And fall in love.
18: I always try to explain it as it's long form improv. It's kind of the world is your oyster.
9: Dungeons & Dragons, once widely seen as a game strictly for basement dwelling nerds, is now casting its spell on a far wider audience.
19: We are the authors of destiny, and today we are the gods!
20: Yeah!
24: If you don't play Dungeons & Dragons, you're a nerd.
25: My husband said he was building a space for us to play D&D.
26: I built a whole tavern.
25: What the hell?
29: You don't need much. You need a handful of dice, you need one rule book, and then you just need imagination.
9: And now in this digital age, it's groups like Critical Role that have taken the fantasy tabletop game to new heights, first streaming their campaigns to millions of fans.
35: This jaw kind of splits open.
36: Oh.
9: to now selling out arenas around the world.
29: In 2020, we found ourselves, like everybody else, you know, stuck in our homes and really feeling separated from each other. And I think what tabletop role-playing games does so well is it brings people together, literally back to the table.
9: Today, D&D, which just celebrated its 50th anniversary, is big business. Last year, Hasbro raked in roughly $300 million in annual revenue from the game. It's been central to TV shows like Stranger Things.
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9: And has inspired movies like the action-packed star-studded Dungeons & Dragons, Honor Among Thieves.
5: You know not the scope of my power!
9: Some groups around the world have been playing since the 80s. Like Robert Wardell, who, according to the Guinness Book of World Records, heads up the longest-running campaign. Even celebrities like Joe Manganiello.
8: Log off the decan!
9: And Vin Diesel getting in on the action.
10: As I spin, I reposition my sword and lunge deep into the heart. Yeah.
11: This is where the magic happens.
29: Yes.
34: So this is the set.
29: But that's the DM screen, which hides all of his notes. That's the seat of power.
9: Ashley Johnson and Travis Willingham are two of the founding cast members of Critical Role.
11: Is it illegal that we're even back here right now?
34: You're going to get arrested.
11: Okay.
34: That's what's going to happen.
9: Like many epic stories, they had no idea what they were getting into more than a decade ago when they stepped into their Dungeon Master Matt Mercer's living room.
29: And Matt turned to me and he was like, so what character are you playing for this? And I was like, can I just be a barbarian? He was like, yeah, what's your barbarian's name? I was like, we come up with names? He goes, yeah, you can just come up with a name. I was like, Grog, from Monkey Island, Grog, right? And he goes, tell us about Grog. I'm like, there's a story about Grog?
9: Grog's story would unfold in the critically acclaimed animated show, The Legend of Vox Machina, based on the group's first series of adventures and voiced by the cast themselves. Fans banded together to raise more than $11 million to fund it. Amazon saw a huge potential audience and picked it up. It's about to enter its fifth season.
29: The biggest surprise, for me at least, was how much people cared about the story and the characters. They wanted to know more about the characters, backstories that we didn't necessarily have at that point.
11: Is it still a game for y'all, or is it truly are you guys putting more of your actor hats on now and coming to work every day?
34: It's a little of both. There's a part of us during the game knowing that cameras are present, but at the same time, we still have so much love for this game that we can't help but get lost in it.
9: Ashley Johnson, who's also known for roles in hit shows like The Last of Us, is Pike, a gnome cleric.
12: What's this powder? Herbs and spices?
17: The ashes of my ancestors.
34: I'm so proud of that. That people would see something and be like, hey, I want to get my friends together or my family and sit around a table and connect. If that is our legacy, I'm happy.
9: So how do you actually play D&D? According to these guys, think of it kind of like Nerd Fight Club.
29: You either are at a tavern, or your village is being attacked, or something like that. Anything you want to try, you toss out, and either the DM will work off of that, he'll improv off of that, or he'll make you roll some dice to see if what you do succeeds or fails, and that's how the story moves forward.
34: I mean, it's nerd sports, but it's the best thing I ever did.
9: Sounds easy enough, right? So I set off on my own adventure to try it out.
20: And today, we're going to be playing specifically sexy battle wizards.
9: Shannon Crawford, our dungeon master here, is getting ready to lead us through a world of magic and mayhem.
20: So a lot of it is, I'm going to go big. I'm going to make a fool of myself and have a good time, and you're going to follow me because that's how it goes.
9: First, we build our characters.
11: So this is my character, Francis. He's modeled after literally the only face I can draw since I was a kid. But he is a dangerous rebel with a cool jacket. He's got a crystal cannon.
21: Six.
11: So I'm excited to see where we can take this campaign.
9: Over the course of 2 hours, I, as Francis and my team, encounter dark magic and fight demons.
0: I've got my crystal cannon. I'm ready to help.
11: Oh, yeah. I also blew someone's leg off.
1: No, I'm so sorry.
11: But most importantly, we had a blast. Pun intended.
2: I was surprised at how much I was able to come out of my show. A lot of fun today. Very cool.
29: Stay curious. Sometimes you just have to go out and touch parts of life yourself, because it can be magic.
31: And our thanks to Ashin Singh. Straight ahead, delivering justice for drivers, why the state of New Jersey says it just filed a lawsuit against Amazon, plus the groundbreaking surgery that helped deliver a healthy baby months before he was born.
3: Now more than ever, America needs a laugh.
4: This guy's kind of cute.
6: Hey, little guy.
3: Idiots. 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
7: This is the second time you've tried to kill Farva in a week.
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26: 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Sexist!
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28: Most people know me from Vanderpump Rules. But I'm a mom, a wife, a podcaster. I'm traumatized by reality TV, but I can't stay away from it. It's like, if they're not on your payroll, they don't get to be in your life. Am I here to ice anyone out? When you said that, don't cut me off. I showed up for you! This time I get to do it on my terms. What could go wrong? House of Stassi, now streaming on Hulu.
4: All right, let's go, come on.
28: Let's go.
3: Super Bowl 61 is coming.
28: Let's go.
3: And everyone's going.
30: Okay, let's go. Let's do it.
4: Let's go.
3: Because once the game starts.
4: Let's go.
28: Well, don't just stand there.
3: Everything else stops.
31: I'll talk about delivering some bad news for Amazon. New Jersey is suing online retail giant Amazon. The state's attorney general saying the company is abusing its power over delivery drivers. Among the accusations, low pay, poor conditions. So our Morgan Norwood is investigating.
32: Amazon facing a new lawsuit over the drivers who bring packages to your door. New Jersey is suing, accusing the company of illegally driving down the pay and working conditions of thousands of delivery drivers.
33: My office is standing up for thousands of New Jersey delivery drivers who are being exploited every day by one of the world's biggest, richest corporations.
32: Those drivers show up in Amazon vans wearing Amazon vests, carrying boxes with the Amazon logo. But most of them don't actually work for Amazon. They work for small contractors, which the company calls delivery service partners. But the lawsuit claims those partners are entirely dependent on Amazon to survive, and claims the company uses that power to control their routes, their hiring, and their pay, while crushing any attempt by workers to unionize. Amazon says the allegations are not grounded in fact and argues its delivery partners are independent business owners who make their own decisions about hiring, fleet management, and capacity planning. Amazon recently surpassed the Postal Service to become the largest delivery provider in the country, but the lawsuit claims drivers for Amazon earn substantially less.
31: Amazon also says authorities chose a press conference over a conversation and says it's confident it will win in court. Back to you. All right, Morgan, thank you. Well, as parents say, it was nothing short of a miracle. It was a groundbreaking high-risk surgery on a baby still inside the womb. Our Will Reeve introduces us to baby Theo.
35: 5-month-old Theo French is happy and healthy after undergoing a groundbreaking in-utero surgery.
36: He's such a fantastic little man.
35: His parents, Maisie Savage and Josh French, thankful their son is home. After Theo was diagnosed with gastroschisis at his 20-week ultrasound.
37: Gastroschisis is the most common congenital abdominal wall abnormality, and it's when babies are born with all of their intestines outside of their body.
35: Theo had complex gastroschisis, which can lead to months in the NICU, multiple surgeries, and in some cases, death.
38: We were super anxious and scared and worried, and it's just a really difficult time for us as a family to process what the start of Theo's life was looking like it was going to be.
35: Doctors telling Maisie and Josh about a first-of-its-kind clinical trial that could repair the gastroschisis before baby Theo was born. The London couple quickly traveling to Texas Children's Hospital for the surgery.
37: Usually around 26 weeks, we open up the mother's abdomen and we see the uterus. Instead of making a big incision into the uterus to get to the baby, we use this tiny keyhole surgery.
35: After the surgery,
5: how's it going?
35: Theo was able to grow and heal inside Maisie's uterus before being born at full term.
37: He was delivered at term. By 2 days was on full feed, so taking full calories. And by day three was discharged from the hospital.
35: Theo and his parents forever grateful for his new lease on life.
36: He's doing all the things that a normal, healthy baby should be doing. He's shouting, he's screaming, he blows raspberries. It's just fantastic having him home.
6: Theo, as you can see, is doing great. And doctors hope that this successful surgery can open a new realm of possibilities to stop progression of disease before birth.
31: Will Reeve, thank you. Well, straight ahead, an unexpected side effect for GLP-1 drugs. Why they're sending online shoppers back into the retail stores next.
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31: Well, it's one of the most popular ways to lose weight. Roughly 1 in 10 Americans using GLP-1 drugs to drop the pounds. But it's not just the new body that they're loving, but their whole new look. Here's our Rebecca Jarvis.
18: 45 down, and I've just been like scrapping together different things.
19: A new look sometimes requires a new wardrobe.
18: I also don't know what size I am anymore.
20: But we are going to try the large just to see.
19: And for many people using GLP-1s, shrinking waistlines are leading to a newfound joy for shopping in stores instead of online.
23: GLP-1 users are often browsing more in stores because they need to physically try things on. And these are people who perhaps were double XLs. They may not know how to dress a size medium body.
19: Sarah Huber from Wisconsin says GLP-1s helped transform her life after dropping 50 pounds. But her wardrobe needed updating.
24: It's just a world of difference, whereas I used to always pick up, you know, like a flowy type shirt. It was all the same style. Now I've been drawn to color, bright color, things that are more fitted. I just am trying to figure that out and trying to navigate that right now. Like, what is my style?
19: Retailers are seeing increased interest in shopping in person. Ross noted a 17% increase in comparable store sales, which it's attributing to increased foot traffic. Urban Outfitters also says it saw an 8% increase in retail sales, thanks in part to more in-store traffic, though the companies did not specifically mention weight loss drugs.
23: GLP-1 users are shoppers who want to explore. It feels better to go shopping in person than it does to look at something on a tiny box on a screen online. They want to feel seen, they want to feel supported and styled. So we should expect retailers to invest in personal styling services, more associates on the floor to support these shoppers as they're trying things on in their dressing room.
19: And for people like Sarah, the dressing room experience is now all about the fit.
24: The bottom line for me is shopping is fun, and it hasn't been for years and years.
0: The David's Bridal CEO says she's also seeing this with brides trying on more dresses much closer to their wedding date because of weight loss from GLP-1s. Clothing retailers generally are also reporting higher rates of returns as shopper sizing fluctuates. Back to you.
31: Well, the news never stops, and neither do we. You can find us anywhere you stream live news. And if you're on the go, we're on the ABC News app and abcnews.com. I'm Kira Phillips. Glad you're with us. A lot more news up next.

0: Should we introduce you first?
1: Most people know me from Vanderpump Rules, but I'm a mom, a wife, a podcaster. I'm traumatized by reality TV, but I can't stay away from it. 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
16: 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Wherever the story is, we'll take you. 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
17: New details about the man arrested at one of President Trump's golf clubs. Good afternoon, everyone. I'm Kira Phillips in our nation's capital. It's Wednesday, August 5th, right now on ABC News Live. The armed suspect facing charges. What led authorities to that man and who they say they're looking for? A squeaker in the Great Lakes State, Dr. Abdul El Sayed, becomes the latest progressive to stage an upset, clinching the Democratic nomination for Maine Senate seat. Plus, the front lines may be 1,000 miles away, but our water lines may be the latest target. Federal officials investigate another water system hack and whether Iran is the culprit. And something to howl about, the gene editing tech that created a pair of pups that won't trigger allergies. ABC News Live starts right now.
18: From ABC News, I'm Michelle Franzen. Ship traffic in the Strait of Hormuz down to a trickle due to ongoing hostilities between the U.S. and Iran. President Trump insisting a deal to reopen the critical waterway may be finalized this week. Iranian officials, meantime, say it's in talks with Oman for a joint agreement to create a new shipping path. ABC News contributor and former Deputy Assistant Secretary of Defense for the Middle East, Mick Mulroy, says Iran holds the upper hand.
19: It just comes down to negotiations and what the U.S. is willing to concede or not concede, because it's obvious, I think, to all that the Iranians are going to keep control of the Strait of Hormuz unless they're forcibly basically pushed off that position. And that can only be done really by the U.S. military.
18: In London today, police arresting a woman in connection, they say, with a stabbing attack in Covent Garden. Police say 4 men were stabbed and say a pair of scissors were taken from the scene, a spokesperson calling it a mental health-related incident. The majority of ballots have been counted from yesterday's primary races in Michigan. ABC News projects progressive Dr. Abdul El Sayed will win the Democratic Senate race in Michigan against moderate Representative Haley Stevens. ABC News political director Avery Harper says it's apparent that El Sayed's message resonated.
20: But what it does say is that there is definitely a desire for an outsider candidate, someone who is espousing some of these progressive ideals. You know, I was on the ground in Michigan, and every time you go to a campaign event with Abdul El Sayed, he begins with a very simple motto: getting money out of politics, putting money in your pocket, and Medicare for all.
18: El Sayed expected to face off against GOP Representative Mike Rogers in November's election. In Washington state, fire crews getting a break from those whipping winds and raging wildfires. Many residents now returning to their neighborhoods, though, finding little, if anything, left. You're listening to ABC News.
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10: Police in Houston are crediting automated license plate readers with helping track down suspects in the attempted robbery of a Loomis armored car Tuesday. The would-be robbers used bear spray on the armored guard.
11: Despite the extreme skin and eye irritation that bear repellent causes, the guard fired shots at the three teenagers who tried to rob him. The suspect sped away, but Houston Police Lieutenant Larry Croson says flock cameras tracked the white Mercedes to a car wash.
21: There were several people trying to get blood out of the back seat of the car, tampering with the evidence there. Those people are detained.
11: Two of the three suspects suffered non-life-threatening gunshot wounds. Croson says they're 15 and 16 years old. Jim Ryan, ABC News.
10: A morning rocket mission that went wrong, and now NASA and SpaceX officials say they're searching for a piece of that rocket they believe smashed into the moon. ABC's Rena Roy has details.
22: Astronomers say the rocket had dumped its remaining fuel and could not be controlled. Experts say, based on mathematical calculations, the crash likely happened near the Einstein crater, creating an impact crater only visible up close. But they're still working on getting visual confirmation. NASA says it will use its lunar reconnaissance orbiter to try and spot the crater, but that could take time.
10: The head of the World Health Organization visiting the Democratic Republic of Congo as an Ebola outbreak continues. As of Monday, there are more than 3,800 cases confirmed across five of Congo's provinces. Michelle Franzen, ABC News.
23: About how the many outnumbered the money. Look, there are roughly 100,000 or more American Jews living in the state of Michigan. We don't have any data to indicate whether they voted in the Democratic primary yesterday, how many did, how many voted for Haley Stevens versus Abdullah Sayed. But to the extent that there are or may be an unknown number of American Jews living in Michigan who voted for her and not him because of his outspoken antipathy toward the government of the state of Israel, he's going to need them now, if they're Democrats, to win in November against Mike Rogers.
24: So El Sayed and Mike Rogers, no surprise, they're already mudslinging. How are they going to appeal to those undecided Michigan voters, you think?
23: El Sayed is now calling Mike Rogers a Trump bootlicker, saying he's someone who can't decide whether he's a neocon or a MAGA. He's a corporate sellout, all these things. Mike Rogers has a statement today that says the race is now a choice between what he calls common sense or complete insanity. There are references in the Republican statement to the Muslim Brotherhood, to terrorism, extremism, Osama bin Laden, ideological fanaticism. Now, El Sayed, in his remarks this morning, declaring his victory over Haley Stevens, noted that Republicans are already using his full name, Abdul Rahman. He said, essentially, if they can't say it right, they should get it out of their mouths, not say it at all. The president has a statement today on social media saying that Abdul Sayed's victory in the Democratic primary is great news for Republicans.
24: Stephen Portnoy. Thanks, Stephen. 6 months after war, meaning almost 6 months of pain at the pump for millions of Americans. But President Trump is hoping to bring some relief now, teasing details of an Iran deal that will be announced in 48 hours. But Iran still denies any deal. But good news for gas prices. The average price does remain the same as yesterday. Regular gas sitting at about $4.06 a gallon, while diesel costs $5.33 a gallon. Our Elizabeth Schulze is here tracking that for us. I guess I feel like I'm repeating myself every time we sit down together. What's it going to take to lower gas prices? Is it going to be a final deal? Is it you know, more ships coming through the Strait of Hormuz? I mean, can we even take a good guess?
1: Yeah, all of the above, right? But what it really comes down to is some sort of stability with the flow of oil, which has just not been the case over the past 5-6 months. And you see these wild swings in oil. We should note that oil today is down about 1%. You know, when we've seen oil drop, as it has so far these last few days because of the hope for some sort of negotiations, that does generally send gas prices a bit lower. But we are unlikely to see that kind of get dramatically lower until there is longer term resolution in the strait. And what that kind of, when you look at the numbers, Kira, it tells you everything. There were about 9 crossings through the strait in the last 24 hours. Before the war, 100 ships were going through that passageway. They have found alternative routes, and that has been very helpful. But at the end of the day, until there is some sort of idea of what that shipping passage looks like, you still got companies that are reluctant to go through there. They're like, what is it going to be? Am I paying a toll? Am I not? Is it safe? Insurance companies are still reluctant. And they're trying to understand the new reality of the strait after the war, whatever form it looks like, might be very different than it was before the war when ships could just pass through there.
24: Okay. And if you don't know the answer to this question, tell me. I never mean to throw you for a loop, but I just thought of something as we were talking about the price of gas. I have found, I mean, definitely depending on what state you're in, and we do lots of traveling as correspondents.
1: Absolutely.
24: I find that gas is definitely more expensive in California. I was there recently than even here back at home. But even back here at home, depending where I am, gas is sometimes like 25 cents more a gallon at one gas station and not another.
1: It is. And that is why you want to do your research. I mean, if you're trying to save, you know, 25 cents a gallon, that
24: which
1: is a lot,
24: lot
1: when you're filling up.
24: So right.
1: It is worth checking on some of these apps like Gas Buddy to see what it is around you. Part of what's going on there is that stations fill up at different times. So the price where they bought the oil might be different at different points in time, especially given these moves we've seen with oil. They store it. So it's not like they get that refined gas and then it immediately goes out to all the cars. They keep it in a tank for a while. And if they bought it at a certain price, they want to sell it at a price where it's profitable. So that is why you might see a difference in one station versus across the street at another. Plus, you've got the factor of how far of a distance they're going to travel, like how far those refined products are actually going. If

0: do see oil and gas prices, of course, correlated. But what is really a lot of traders are looking at now is the price of refined oil, because you've got this backlog in the refining process, not just the oil kind of moving through. It's actually making that oil into gas. Mm. And that's because there's also a backlog of jet fuel and diesel and all those other refined products.
1: Right.
0: That could be kind of the issue coming down the line that you and I might be talking about in a few weeks or months.
1: I guess it will be. Elizabeth exactly. Schulze, so great to have you.
0: Always.
1: Thank you so much. Well, a suspected hack into two municipal water systems in New Jersey is now under investigation. Federal officials saying that these new hacks may actually be a part of a series of cyber attacks on water utilities in at least a dozen states. And sources are telling us that Iran is the prime suspect. They're also telling us that the hacks exploited a vulnerability in widely used utility software. So far, it appears nobody has become sick and there have been no widespread disruptions to the water supplies, but officials are still trying to, you know, understand the extent of these suspected hacks and, you know, what kind of impact it's going to have on all of us every single day. Well, firefighters have finally contained all three fast-moving wildfires in Washington state, but the evacuations sure are not over. Dramatic video actually showing the moments that residents were forced to escape the flames by boat. These are now the most destructive wildfires, by the way, in Washington state's history. And the man accused of starting one of the fires, he made his first court appearance yesterday. We now know it's 37-year-old Aaron Farinacci. And he's charged with first-degree arson. He remains in custody on a $1 million bond. The fires in the Spokane area destroying now hundreds of buildings and burning through more than 10,000 acres. Our meteorologist Leslie Lopez is tracking all the air quality issues from the smoke. Wow. All right, Leslie, what do we know?
2: Yeah, devastating news. Again, we have a lot of smoke coming out of these areas. These are highly forested communities. And with that, there is a lot of smoke billowing out of the region. Smoke that is moving into areas of Oregon, Washington, Idaho. It's getting out towards areas of Wyoming and moving down into areas of Colorado. In addition to that, there are red flag warnings in these areas. So still very concerned with fire danger. We have red flag warnings because of the strong gusty winds, very dry conditions in the region, in addition to the possibility that fires can spread very rapidly under these conditions. So while air quality is poor, there's also fire danger continuing in the region. And then we move you through the forecast, and it does look like, and it appears that most of this is going to continue over the next several days. So that wildfire smoke anywhere from Seattle, moving down to Idaho Falls, getting down to Richfield, and then also out towards Casper, this continues through tomorrow. And the dangerous heat also continues. Heat advisories, excessive heat warnings. Look at Vegas, 112 degrees, 111 down through Palm Springs. We could see some daily records broken in these areas too. Las Vegas Friday, 112 could be the daily record to break, along with 102 in Salt Lake City and 89 degrees into Seattle. All right, Kira, we'll send it back over your way.
1: All right, Leslie, appreciate you. So we are now hearing from the family of celebrity gossip blogger Paris Hilton after he posted a pretty alarming video of himself online. Police responding to his home Tuesday during a disturbing live stream, which we are not going to show you. But it did prompt the law enforcement response out of concern for his well-being. Paris Hilton's family issuing this statement today saying, "We can confirm that Paris is receiving medical care, and our family's focus right now is on his well-being." The family is also asking for privacy. Police say that Hilton was taken to a hospital and the social media account he used has since been taken down. Remember, if you or someone you know is in a mental health crisis, you can text or you can call the Suicide and Crisis Lifeline at 988. Help is available 24/7. All right. Well, here's some happy news. It's actually great news for dog lovers and dog lovers with allergies, because scientists say that they've used this gene editing technology, is sometimes called genetic scissors, to create two beagles that don't produce the protein that's responsible for most dog allergies. Researchers actually found that the dogs, that's Alfie and Bailey, they showed normal growth and development, and allergy testing found no reaction to samples from the gene edited pups. So experts stress it's still, you know, an early proof of concept study that's involving just two dogs, but researchers are hopeful that this could someday make life a little easier for the millions of you who love dogs but suffer from allergies. Straight ahead, taking the stand, what Lindsay Clancy's nanny says about the Massachusetts mom's state of mind, plus saving himself, why Jelly Roll is joining the growing list of stars taking a step back from the spotlight.

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30: Glad you're streaming with us. You got to take a look at this video. Surveillance video capturing a suspect walk into a fast food restaurant, then seconds later tries to rob an elderly man using a walker. Well, as you can see, he falls to the ground before 3 bystanders rush in to help and scare off the suspect. The victim is okay, and Arizona police tell us the suspect has been charged with attempted robbery. Well, it's day 7 of testimony in the trial of Lindsay Clancy, the Massachusetts mother accused of strangling all 3 of her children. On the stand today, a nanny who worked for the Clancy family part-time back in 2022. She testified that Clancy was a wonderful mom and never had concerns about the defendant interacting with the children. Also on the stand, a forensic scientist who worked with the Massachusetts State Police Crime Laboratory. Jurors also hearing testimony about toxicology results from the night that Clancy's children were killed. The toxicologist testifying there were slightly elevated levels of an antipsychotic. Let's bring in our legal analyst and trial attorney, Brian Buckmeyer. So the nanny's testimony, what did you make of it?
31: Yeah, it was interesting to me because for the most part, it was a very brief stand on the witness stand, both for direct and cross-examination. We got some of the quotes that you already pointed out, that she was a very attentive mother. We got that she was very concerned about the youngest, Callahan. Actually, a very glowing review from this nanny who was only there for about 3 months, from September of 2022 to December of 2022, because at that time, Lindsay had thought she was going to go back to work, but in December of 2022, she decided not to go back to work. So this nanny only saw this family for about 3 months, but she understood that Lindsay had postpartum issues, but didn't see anything of it herself. So I don't think much was really gotten from either side from this witness, but still some insight to this home.
30: So a forensic scientist actually testified as to what drugs were in Lindsay Clancy's system the night of the murders. So what exactly did they find?
31: Yeah, so this witness described 4 different drugs that fell into these categories of being antipsychotic, antidepressants, or anti-anxiety. And for those groups of drugs, the witness said that they had slightly elevated levels, but nothing that was alarming. But for one drug, Seroquel, this witness said that it was double the amount that you would suspect, but still the amount of Seroquel within her system was not at a toxic or lethal level. For me, I look at this as one of 2 ways. Either the defense attorney is fighting on a hill they don't don't need to fight, because if you're making the argument that Lindsey Clancy attempted to commit suicide, I don't think you have to look into her system to say that. You can look at her wrist and her neck that were slashed. A witness already testified to that. And the fact that she can't walk because she jumped out of a second story window, or the defense attorney knows something I don't. And maybe this information comes at a more relevant point of the case later on, but I don't think really much is of this, because it's very clear that she attempted suicide.
30: All right. We'll keep tracking it. Thank you, Brian. Well, from actors to singers, a growing list of celebrities are stepping away from the spotlight now to protect their mental health. And it's sparking a really big conversation about how we should all take better care of our well-being before it's too late. Our Will Gans has more.
2: Somebody save me.
5: He once asked for someone to save him. And now country music star Jelly Roll is stepping back to save himself. Jelly Roll announced he's taking a Menti B from performing for a year or two. It comes after months of personal and professional changes, primarily divorcing his wife, Bunny XO, after nearly a decade together.
6: I am not okay.
5: The I Am Not Okay singer has long put his mental health front and center, telling our Ashin Singh in 2023, music helped him thrive.
7: I represent overcoming. I represent the guy that wasn't supposed to make it, making it. And I think that's how we all feel sitting at home, right? Is that there's like this glimmer of hope when a guy like me makes it through the cracks.
5: But the artist is not alone in prioritizing himself. Also this week, Ariana Grande said she'll be taking a step back from the public eye.
8: But I don't need someone to save me. Cause this music and that will never die.
5: Those lyrics from her song Petal, where she gets real about the convenient conflation between gratitude and the toxicity of being a gifted celebrity. Her representatives telling ABC News the break will come after her Eternal Sunshine tour, following the, quote, endless ongoing public scrutiny. Grande's faced a tough few years, from the attack at her concert in Manchester to the death of her longtime former boyfriend, Mac Miller. And now the resurfacing comments and concerns about her body, which she has repeatedly explained away for years. The star reclaiming control of the narrative.
8: It's a plan that I had quietly made a long time ago, and it's a decision that was made from a thoughtful and empowered place.
5: And another baddie. Megan Thee Stallion also took a step back after an onstage incident while performing in the Broadway production of Moulin Rouge. The rapper writing in a post after the episode, "I've been pushing myself past my limits lately, running on empty, and my body finally said enough." The scrutiny celebrities face only growing since social media and its trolls took over.
12: Well, right now, celebrities are under more pressure than ever before. When you are visibly struggling and you have so many opinions in the comment section and such intense parasocial relationships, that's the added layer of complexity with regards to public figures. They can't ignore the comment section. They can't ignore their community. That pressure is placed on them. So even if they're struggling, they get blamed for their struggling.
5: Studies show millennials are more likely to talk about their mental health compared to generations before, which means big name artists opening up may hopefully influence a positive generational step for mental health advocacy.
12: It's extremely beneficial when celebrities talk about mental health, because they have platforms that are much more wide than any clinician could possibly have. And that allows most people to feel as if, okay, I'm okay to ask for help too. I can vocalize my problems too. You know, I can seek support.
30: Well, Gans, thank you. And if you or someone you know is in a mental health crisis, you can text or call the Suicide and Crisis Lifeline at 988. Help is available 24/7. Straight ahead, a catch they'll never forget. You're going to meet the fisherman who hauled in a tiger shark in Cape Cod.
14: What is this place?
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4: I met Joel. 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
9: He knew something wasn't right.
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0: David Muir, the most trusted anchor in America, the most watched anchor in America. Thank you for making World News Tonight with David Muir, the number one newscast in America. 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
30: Glad you're streaming with us. Well, a tropical predator pulled out of the ocean off Cape Cod is rattling nerves and residents now. Two brothers reeling in this tiger shark. It's a type of shark normally found much farther south, and it was right there on the shoreline. Now experts are explaining why we're seeing more of these unexpected visits. Ariane and Allie has the story.
13: That is something else.
15: New England is buzzing about the kind of fishtail that's usually reserved for the tropics.
16: Once in a while, you'll run into those southern water exotics, if you will. It's really rare to get one on rod and reel, especially off the beach.
15: Off a Massachusetts beach, Nate Ruette was shark fishing with his brother Nelson at night in late July when Nate hooked a 5-foot tiger shark.
16: It was pitch black, so once I had my headlamp, I shined it down at the shark and I saw those stripes. I was just in awe. I couldn't hold my excitement. I just was yelling to my brother, like, it's a tiger, it's a tiger.
17: A tiger shark was definitely not in the menu for me of what I was expecting.
18: Get the hook out safely.
15: The brother releasing the apex predator. Experts say adult tiger sharks like this giant one caught in New Jersey last week have historically been found off Cape Cod. But now some experts say juvenile sightings of these tropical fish have become more frequent up north in the last few years due to rising water temperatures.
19: We're seeing really warm water temperatures that are up into the high 70s and can get up into the 80s during the summer. So that's really hospitable for them.
15: This is just the latest shark encounter on the East Coast this summer. Two juvenile white sharks spotted in Maine on Tuesday. And off the coast of North Carolina, a 14-foot-long great white nicknamed Contender, believed to be the largest great white tagged in the Atlantic, spotted headed to Cape Cod.
21: Tiger sharks are bold. They're part of the so-called Big Three, along with great whites and bull sharks. Those three are responsible for the most attacks on humans worldwide. But experts say you don't have to be overly concerned, but you should be aware. Back to you.
30: All right. Good advice, Rhiannon. Thank you so much. Well, the news never stops, and neither do we. You can find us anywhere you stream live news. And if you're on the go, we're on the ABC News app and abcnews.com, too. I'm Kira Phillips. Glad you're with us. A lot more news up next.
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30: Well, another scandal that continues to plague Capitol Hill. Good afternoon, everyone. I'm Kira Phillips. Congressman Max Miller denying the accusations of abusing his ex-wife, Emily Moreno, and their two-year-old daughter. Miller is defying calls as well to drop out of his reelection bid as he now faces an ethics investigation in the House in the House. Senior political correspondent Rachel Scott has more details for us.
7: Embattled Congressman Max Miller growing increasingly defiant as allegations of domestic abuse rock his reelection campaign.
8: There's no chance that I'm removing myself from this race.
7: The family scandal erupting into full view on Capitol Hill when Miller's former father-in-law, Republican Senator Bernie Moreno, spoke out, accusing him of putting their family through hell.
9: This is truly the seventh level of hell. This is been a horrific experience for my entire family.
7: The senator's daughter, Emily, claims Miller, her ex-husband, abused her. In a February report obtained by ABC News, she claims he threw her against the wall, once held a gun to her head, and another time threw hot water on her. He denies all the allegations.
8: This was nothing more than a political move because he knows I've never hurt his daughter.
7: But Moreno says Miller is a madman, and his two-year-old granddaughter is caught in the middle.
9: I had to go pick her up because I don't want.
10: ABC News, I'm Michelle Franzen. Acting Attorney General Todd Blanche, who is waiting for a full Senate vote on his nomination to become permanent AG, weighed in on the president's criticism over U.S. Attorney Jeanine Pirro after she dropped vandalism charges related to the torn reflecting pool liner at the Lincoln Memorial. Blanche did not address the specific case, but defended Pirro's jobs in the nation's capital.
11: Judge Pirro is doing a great job, and our city, Washington, D.C., is a lot safer in no small part to her effort and the prosecutor's efforts that she works with.
10: President Trump says a deal to reopen the Strait of Hormuz is close without offering details if the U.S. and Iran are holding talks. Iranian officials say they're in talks with Oman on a joint agreement on controlling ship traffic. Russia carried out missile and drone attacks in Ukraine's capital, killing at least 17 in Kyiv. Ukraine's President Zelensky now calling for allies to help against Russia's aggression. This is ABC News.
7: Against him. President Trump has publicly stood by Miller, a former close aide. But Miller says the president raised concerns about whether he could win re-election. Many Republicans silent. We tried asking Senator John Husted, who also represents Ohio.
12: Do you believe that Miller should resign? Are you calling on him to get out of the race? Why aren't you commenting?
14: So the Republican Speaker of the House, Mike Johnson, says that domestic affairs of members of Congress are, quote, not his business. He says he plans to allow the House ethics investigation to play out, but that could take months. And Miller has already missed one key deadline to get out of this race. Meanwhile, Congressman Chuck Edwards of North Carolina announced that he will no longer continue his reelection bid after the House Ethics Committee found that he violated rules of sexual harassment here on Capitol Hill by engaging in, quote, inappropriate behavior with two female staffers.
30: All right, Rachel Scott on the Hill for us there. Rachel, thank you. Well, Max Miller says, go ahead, investigate me. But here's the question. Is that normal? The Ohio Republican congressman is now joining the long list of lawmakers who have faced serious misconduct allegations. These men denying all allegations, but eventually resigning following inquiries by the House Ethics Committee regarding personal misconduct and ethical violations. So what do these investigations actually look like? And what do you do if a member of Congress says, go ahead and investigate me? We're going to take a deep dive now with former Republican Congressman Charlie Dent. He's the previous chairman of the House Ethics Committee. And Charlie, it's so great to have you again because you're able to give us really good insight from a committee that many a times is not allowed to talk about the details. So let me start with, normally House Ethics is dealing with things like campaign finance issues or improper use of government funds. Now the committee is investigating issues like domestic abuse, sexual harassment, drug abuse. How much more complicated have these House ethics investigations become?
2: Well, I don't know that yet the investigations are more complicated. They just seem to be getting more issues. You know, there have been cases of drug use in the past, one that I dealt with, of a member who was arrested for and pled guilty to use of cocaine. I mean, I can get into a lot of issues that the committee has dealt with. It was often, as you stated, the committee dealt with members misusing their office, improper use of official resources, that sort of thing, hostile work environments, and even sexual harassment. So those are not uncommon, although I'm not too familiar with domestic abuse allegations, as we're dealing here with Representative Max Miller. So the committee can get into a lot of issues, and they're pretty tight-lipped about it, but they're being pretty aggressive in terms of how they're handling these issues of hostile work environments and sexual harassment.
30: Well, then let's talk about the unique allegations here of domestic abuse. Do you think that the House Ethics Committee should be the body that investigates that type of allegation?
2: They're really the only ones available to do so. Again, remember, the House Ethics Committee is only investigating matters of violations of House rules. This is not a criminal proceeding. You know, if the Congressman Miller is found to have violated laws, of course, there are various law enforcement entities that could bring charges, which, to my understanding, has not happened to date. So the committee is simply looking at violations of rules. And truthfully, matters like this, oftentimes the Ethics Committee would never get to them because the member who's been accused, in this case, Representative Miller, would ordinarily resign because they feel shame. They don't want their families and their constituents to have to go through this further public airing of their issues and humiliation. And so they leave. And I've dealt with many of those situations under speakers Boehner and Ryan and Pelosi, where we had members resign prior to this becoming a major issue with the Ethics Committee. Because once the member leaves Congress, then the Ethics Committee loses jurisdiction over the matter.
30: So what do you think about the House Speaker then, Mike Johnson? And he's doing this with Corey Mills, and now he's doing it with Max Miller, saying, you know, hold on, let's just let this play out. Do you think we should, okay, hold on, let this play out? Or should there be, you know, more of a assertive, aggressive way of dealing with this?
2: Well, I think the speaker's public comment has to be every member is entitled to due process. But I suspect behind the scenes and behind closed doors, I would expect that the speaker would likely be putting pressure on Congressman Miller to resign, not only to get out of the race, but to resign because of the nature of these charges. When your father-in-law, who is the senior senator from the same state that you represent, Ohio, is saying that you should not be in Congress and stated all those things you just played on air, it's hard to imagine how this guy can stay in office. So I suspect the speaker is probably, and his emissaries are quietly putting pressure on this man to resign. That's what he should be doing. But at least for now, publicly, the statement is, you know, we'll let the process play out.
30: Well, it's interesting that you brought up Moreno, because when he spoke on the Hill yesterday and said the things that he said, I mean, all of us were taken back. I mean, here is a senator now speaking out, talking about his daughter, the one who's bringing forward, you know, these allegations. How does that complicate things, or does it not complicate things, or does it move the needle or cause this investigation to move faster?
2: Well, certainly Senator Moreno's public denunciation of his former son-in-law are powerful and compelling. I don't know that necessarily moves anything with the congressman, but in the eyes of the public, I mean, the senator brings a lot of credibility, and obviously this is a very personal matter to him and his daughter and grandchild. So I thought that the senator's comments were just utterly devastating to the congressman's political future. And so at the very least, you know, I can't imagine why the congressman is wanting to stay in office like this. And I saw his interview earlier on another network where he basically was invoking the Trump defense of 2016 after the video came out when he was, you know, alleged to have, you know, grabbed women by the you know what, and basically just taking the Trump playbook and just denying and hoping he can ride it out. Again, we're in a different era when speakers of the House would pick up the phone and tell a member, you got to leave. There's a resignation letter on the desk here. You better sign it. That's not where we are now. I mean, we had George Santos, you may remember, you know, who ended up being expelled for really matters of stupidity. I mean, he didn't have enough sense to resign. He thought he could just go out there and fight until the end and, and basically take his shame and his bad conduct and wear it as a badge of honor, as if this notoriety was somehow good for himself and the institution. And the speakers of the House, their job is to protect the institution. And that's why it's incumbent upon them to try to help enforce some level of standards of conduct that are appropriate for these members. So, again, lot more going to happen here playing out in the coming hours, I suspect. And I believe we're probably going to hear more about this from the Speaker's office in the not too distant future.
30: Do you think the Speaker is prioritizing his majority over the institution?
2: Well, this has been a question for some time now. You know, does character count more than control, or does control count more than character? And it seems at times that maybe control is what's in the front of mind for everybody. You may remember a few months ago, there seemed to be an agreement to get two members, Eric Swalwell and Tony Gonzalez, to resign simultaneously. That did not affect the balance of power. Each side recognized they had a problem on their hands and they got rid of them. And by the way, I don't want to confuse Tony Gonzalez with Anthony Gonzalez, who was the congressman prior to Max Miller. And Max Miller pressured Gonzalez to get out because Anthony Gonzalez voted to impeach Donald Trump. And then, of course, he was attacked for that. And now, again, Miller is very close to the president. And again, invoking the president's arguments, the Trump defense, if you will, just to pretend this didn't happen, just deny and fight like hell and hope you can just carry on.
30: Well, it's going to be interesting to see if what you are suspecting will happen, and that is that the speaker behind closed doors is saying, look, it's time to go. We'll be following this closely. And it's always great, Charlie, to have you on these discussions, because you had a front row seat to these investigations for a number of years. Former Congressman Charlie Dent, appreciate you. Thank you.
2: Thank you, Kira. Thank you.
30: You bet. Well, the FAA is reviewing what it calls a momentary loss of separation between Marine One and an Envoy Air passenger plane. Apparently, the incident happened yesterday here in D.C. as the helicopter left the White House and the plane departed DCA. A camera capturing the two aircrafts in the frame as they flew nearby. You can see that they were headed in different directions and never on a collision course. But the FAA says it's now investigating this incident and why air traffic at DCA was not immediately halted as it normally is during a presidential departure. We will continue to track it. Straight ahead, delivering justice for drivers, why the state of New Jersey says it just filed a lawsuit against Amazon. Plus, the groundbreaking surgery that helped deliver a healthy baby months before he was born.
3: 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What's hot, trending, totally unexpected?
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18: You shouldn't be trying to steal my house.
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0: He used to be great.
1: I'm expecting you to help me train him, coach. Tell me what
8: you
1: do
8: it for. You got no home, nowhere to go, but this gym keeps calling you.
13: If y'all can see past my mistakes, I promise you I'll give you everything I got.
15: Let's go!
8: Let's go out with a bang. From the dungeon, always knew I would see brighter days. It's time to lock in.
0: Yes, coach.
20: I decided it's my alpha day. I need to send a message that says I am hyper competent.
25: Someone bring a gurney.
20: I don't need anyone's help.
26: What have you done?
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31: Should we introduce you first?
20: 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But I'm a mom, a wife, a podcaster. I'm traumatized by reality TV, but I can't stay away from it. It's like if they're not on your payroll, they don't get to be in your life. Am I here to ice anyone out? When you said that, don't cut me off. I showed up for you. This time I get to do it on my terms. What could go wrong?
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33: 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Come on.
20: Let's go.
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34: And everyone's going.
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30: I'll talk about delivering some bad news for Amazon. New Jersey is suing online retail giant Amazon. The state's attorney general saying the company is abusing its power over delivery drivers. Among the accusations, low pay, poor conditions. So our Morgan Norwood is investigating.
40: Amazon facing a new lawsuit over the drivers who bring packages to your door. New Jersey is suing, accusing the company of illegally driving down the pay and working conditions of thousands of delivery drivers.
41: My office is standing up for thousands of New Jersey delivery drivers who are being exploited every day by one of the world's biggest, richest corporations.
40: Those drivers show up in Amazon vans wearing Amazon vests, carrying boxes with the Amazon logo. But most of them don't actually work for Amazon. They work for small contractors, which the company calls delivery service partners. But the lawsuit claims those partners are entirely dependent on Amazon to survive and claims the company uses that power to control their routes, their hiring, and their pay, while crushing any attempt by workers to unionize. Amazon says the allegations are not grounded in fact and argues its delivery partners are independent business owners who make their own decisions about hiring, fleet management, and capacity planning. Amazon recently surpassed the Postal Service to become the largest delivery provider in the country, but the lawsuit claims drivers for Amazon earn substantially less.
30: Amazon also says authorities chose a press conference over a conversation and says it's confident it will win in court. Back to you. All right, Morgan, thank you. Well, as parents say, it was nothing short of a miracle. It was a groundbreaking high-risk surgery on a baby still inside the womb. Our Will Reeve introduces us to baby Theo.
42: 5-month-old Theo French is happy and healthy after undergoing a groundbreaking in-utero surgery.
43: He's such a fantastic little man.
42: His parents, Maisie Savage and Josh French, thankful their son is home. After Theo was diagnosed with gastroschisis at his 20-week ultrasound.
44: Gastroschisis is the most common congenital abdominal wall abnormality, and it's when babies are born with all of their intestines outside of their body.
42: Theo had complex gastroschisis, which can lead to months in the NICU, multiple surgeries, and in some cases, death.
43: We were super anxious and scared and worried, and it's just a really difficult time for us as a family to process what the start of Theo's life was looking like it was going to be.
42: Doctors telling Maisie and Josh about a first-of-its-kind clinical trial that could repair the gastroschisis before baby Theo was born. The London couple quickly traveling to Texas Children's Hospital for the surgery.
44: usually around 26 weeks. We open up the mother's abdomen and we see the uterus. Instead of making a big incision into the uterus to get to the baby, we use this tiny keyhole surgery.
42: After the surgery,
2: how's it going?
42: Theo was able to grow and heal inside Maisie's uterus before being born at full term.
44: He was delivered at term. By 2 days, was on full feed, so taking full calories. And by day three, was discharged from the hospital.
42: Theo and his parents forever grateful for his new lease on life.
3: He's doing all the things that a normal, healthy baby should be doing. He's shouting, he's screaming, he blows raspberries. It's just fantastic having him home.
4: Theo, as you can see, is doing great, and doctors hope that this successful surgery can open a new realm of possibilities to stop progression of disease before birth.
30: Will Reeve, thank you. Well, straight ahead, an unexpected side effect for GLP-1 drugs, why they're sending online shoppers back into the retail stores next.
5: Friday night, Pamela Smart, the infamous case that had everyone talking.
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9: I met Joel. He was tall, handsome, magnetic. I knew I met the man I'm going to marry. My mom said, Jesus Christ, Caroline, it better not be a cop.
10: He was the family man, devoted father.
11: He was super cop.
9: And then one day, I got a text. I had no idea the lie that he was living.
12: He knew something wasn't right.
9: He had a severe sex addiction.
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15: Who did you have sex with? Why can't you just be honest?
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9: 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Banging on the door.
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18: You're throwing your family away over this.
9: He looked at me and said, if I were in your shoes, I'd run.
12: And then things got really bad.
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10: Betrayal. Dirty Secrets.
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30: Well, it's one of the most popular ways to lose weight. Roughly 1 in 10 Americans using GLP-1 drugs to drop the pounds. But it's not just the new body that they're loving, but their whole new look. Here's our Rebecca Jarvis.
54: 45 down, and I've just been like scrapping together different things.
55: A new look sometimes requires a new wardrobe.
56: I also
0: also don't know what size I am anymore.
1: But we are going to try the large just to see.
2: And for many people using GLP-1s, shrinking waistlines are leading to a newfound joy for shopping in stores instead of online.
3: GLP-1 users are often browsing more in stores because they need to physically try things on. And these are people who perhaps were double XLs. They may not know how to dress a size medium body.
2: Sarah Huber from Wisconsin says GLP-1s helped transform her life after dropping 50 pounds. But her wardrobe needed updating.
4: It's just a world of difference, whereas I used to always pick up, you know, like a flowy type shirt. It was all the same style. Now I've been drawn to color, bright color, things that are more fitted. I just am trying to figure that out and trying to navigate that right now. Like, what is my style?
2: Retailers are seeing increased interest in shopping in person. Ross noted a 17% increase in comparable store sales, which it's attributing to increased foot traffic. Urban Outfitters also says it saw an 8% increase in retail sales, thanks in part to more in-store traffic, though the companies did not specifically mention weight loss drugs.
3: GLP-1 users are shoppers who want to explore. It feels better to go shopping in person than it does to look at something on a tiny box on a screen online. They want to feel seen, they want to feel supported and styled. So we should expect retailers to invest in personal styling services, more associates on the floor to support these shoppers as they're trying things on in their dressing room.
2: And for people like Sarah, the dressing room experience is now all about the fit.
4: The bottom line for me is shopping is fun, and it hasn't been for years and years.
6: The David's Bridal CEO says she's also seeing this with brides trying on more dresses much closer to their wedding date because of weight loss from GLP-1s. Clothing retailers generally are also reporting higher rates of returns as shoppers' sizing fluctuates. Back to you.
30: Well, the news never stops, and neither do we. You can find us anywhere you stream live news. And if you're on the go, we're on the ABC News app and abcnews.com. I'm Kira Phillips. Glad you're with us. A lot more news up next.

0: Tonight, the massive wildfire is still burning out of control. Hundreds of homes lost. Plus, will oil and gas prices keep falling? And what high-stakes primary results mean for the critical midterm elections? World News Tonight with David Muir is the number one newscast in America.
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17: Michael Strahan reporting from the Sagrada Familia in Barcelona. Wherever the story is, we'll take you there. 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
18: A modified rifle and body armor, and he was walking one of President Trump's golf clubs. Good afternoon, everyone. I'm Kira Phillips from our nation's capital. It's Wednesday, August 5th. Right now on ABC News Live, the armed suspect facing charges just ahead of a planned presidential event. What led authorities to him and who they say he was looking for? A squeaker in the Great Lakes state, Dr. Abdul El-Sayed, becomes the latest progressive to stage an upset. What the race means for the Democratic Party and the country's most competitive Senate race. And the front lines may be thousands of miles away, but our water lines may be the latest target, investigating another water system hack and whether Iran is the culprit. And the catch of a lifetime, the two brothers who hooked a tiger shark in Cape Cod. ABC News Live starts right now.
19: From ABC News, I'm Michelle Franzen. Hostilities between the U.S. and Iran not waning. President Trump, though, voicing optimism that a deal, he says, to reopen the Strait of Hormuz could come this week. Sources, meantime, tell ABC News Iran remains the prime suspect in a growing number of states dealing with water facility cyber attacks. ABC's Aaron Katursky has details.
20: We just heard in the last couple of hours from the New Jersey Office of Homeland Security that 2 municipal water systems in the state were affected by these hacks. New Jersey did not name the municipal water systems, probably because they don't want to cause any panic, because they say customers had uninterrupted access to their drinking water.
19: Russia carrying out air attacks in Ukraine's capital overnight again, killing at least 17 in Kyiv. Ukraine's President Zelensky, hosting UK's new defense minister, urged allies to help stop Russia's aggression.
21: This night, again, there's a signal before the winter. We think that we need the unanimity and we need strong support from your country and from all other European friends.
19: In Germany, U.S. officials were told authorities found a drone fitted with explosive devices and a detonator near a Ukrainian cargo aircraft at the Leipzig airport. The airport has been the target of multiple suspected Russian sabotage ops. Ohio Congressman Max Miller continuing to deny domestic abuse allegations from several accusers, including his ex-wife. ABC's Rachel Scott has more on Republican reaction.
22: There's no chance that I'm removing myself from this race.
23: The family scandal erupting into full view on Capitol Hill. President Trump has publicly stood by Miller, a former close aide. But Miller says the president raised concerns about whether he could win re-election. Many Republicans silent. We tried asking Senator John Husted, who also represents Ohio.
24: Do you believe that Miller should resign? Are you calling on him to get out of the race? Why aren't you commenting?
19: Yesterday, the House Ethics Committee formally announced an investigation into Miller for alleged domestic violence and abuse or illegal drug use. You're listening to ABC News.
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19: In Washington State, a suspected arsonist behind the Old Trails fire is in custody and facing charges. Dangerous wildfires continue to burn, but fire crews are beginning to get a break from conditions as weather improves. ABC News meteorologist Samara Theodore says that's providing some good news for residents in the Pacific Northwest and Rockies dealing with unhealthy air quality.
2: Specifically up towards Seattle, Spokane, we got a lot of cloud coverage over the past couple of days. Winds became calmer, temperatures dropped a bit, and so this gave firefighters a fighting chance at fighting these fires. Meanwhile, some of the stronger winds and dry conditions persisted in places like Medford, Aspen, Colorado. As a result, we have red flag warnings in place for those areas.
19: In Massachusetts, the trial for Lindsay Clancy in its seventh day. The mother is accused of strangling her three children in 2023. Attorneys for Clancy argue she suffered from postpartum psychosis and did not receive adequate care. ABC News legal contributor Brian Buckmeyer has more.
3: Witness described four different drugs that fell into these categories of being antipsychotic, antidepressants, or anti-anxiety. And for those groups of drugs, the witness said that they had slightly elevated levels, but nothing that was alarming. But for one drug, Seroquel, this witness said that it was double the amount that you would suspect, but still the amount of Seroquel within her system was not at a toxic or lethal level.
19: I'm Michelle Franzen, ABC News.
7: Election. What we did notice last night is that, and what the primary result shows to my mind, is that a progressive who's never held elective office before can defeat a four-term incumbent in the House who had served her district for 8 years. And while pre-election polls did indicate that Haley Stevens would have lost by a larger margin to Abdul al-Sayed, elections are about victories, not about margins. Just ask former President Al Gore how much it mattered by how much he lost, or former President Hillary Clinton, for that matter. In the end, Abdul al-Sayed is now the Democratic nominee, and he'll face Mike Rogers. The one X factor is how many people who are Democrats withheld their support from al-Sayed yesterday because of his outspoken opposition or antipathy toward the state of Israel. Will those people either sit on their hands come November or vote for Mike Rogers because of that? That's a question at the moment we can't answer.
8: Well, during his victory remarks, al-Sayed spoke directly to Jewish voters after the Israeli-Gaza conflict definitely became a major issue in this race. Let's talk about just how significant that is.
7: Well, what we heard today was definitely an olive branch. Al-Sayed promised that he would make a commitment to the safety of Jews in the state of Michigan, comparing it to the safety of his own daughters. He also talked about how he enjoyed meeting Jewish voters at shul or at seders. He compared himself to David in a fight against Goliath, and that was a reference to the extent to which he was outspent by his opponent and by supporters of Israel through the American-Israel Public Affairs Committee, or AIPAC, American donors giving dollars to the organization, which spent more money in the state of Michigan than in any other single race in which AIPAC has ever played. $30 million alone just from AIPAC for Haley Stevens, and ultimately al-Sayed won. So it's hard to see how this is going to exactly play out, but you do see the contours of this race now unfolding, where Mike Rogers is calling his opponent an extremist or radical. There have been some dog whistles there, invocations of 9/11 as we approach the 25th anniversary. Al-Sayed calling his Republican opponent a bootlicker who can't decide whether he's a neocon or a MAGA adherent.
8: All right, Stephen Portnoy. The mudslinging has begun, because it never went away. Well, after 6 months of fighting, President Trump says the details of an Iran deal will be announced in 48 hours. Trump actually telling reporters last night that negotiations are moving along nicely. And when asked about a deal to reopen the Strait of Hormuz, the president said it'll happen by today or tomorrow. Iran is saying just the opposite, by the way, and that there is no deal. But in a sign that the U.S. gas prices could be starting to stabilize, well, the average price remains the same as yesterday. Regular gas sitting at $4.06 a gallon, while diesel costs $5.33. We'll keep tracking it for you. Well, the target isn't your bank account. It's the water you drink, cook with, even bathe in. Today, New Jersey joining the list of at least a dozen states reporting cyber attacks on water systems. Sources telling ABC News that the hack exploited a vulnerability in a widely used utility software program at water and wastewater utilities, and that Iran is the prime suspect. Investigators also look into the possibility that could be a different actor involved that's mimicking Iran's tactics in a possible attempt to influence what the U.S. does next. Our chief investigative correspondent, Aaron Kantursky, has been tracking this. So what exactly are authorities telling you about these hacks, and why is Iran the main suspect here?
0: Well, Iran is the prime suspect, Kira, because we're at war with Iran, and Iran may be trying to make clear it has the capacity to retaliate if President Trump escalates the war, as he's considered doing. Iran cannot match the U.S. military, but they are making clear that they can take aim at critical infrastructure and systems that Americans depend on every day. And today we learned that two municipal water systems in New Jersey said they suffered cyber attacks that briefly didn't do any damage to the water supply, but did knock a couple of automated systems offline. They quickly reverted to manual controls, and that's been how they've been able to manage this, at least so far, Kira.
8: So states are making it pretty clear that there have been no disruptions to service despite the attacks. But could that change?
0: That's the fear, right? And the fear is that this is just Iran, in a sense, knocking at the door to say, we have this capability. Imagine what else we could do. And that's why they're taking these so seriously. The federal government, though, Kira, is still trying to understand the scope of this hack. It appears to have targeted a vulnerability in a piece of software that I think you mentioned many utilities around the country use. There's a fix that the software provider has issued, but utilities are going back now, looking at anomalies or disruptions in their systems to see if they were

0: battle isn't over. Right now, a total of 49 wildfires are burning across Oregon and Washington state. Flames in the Spokane area destroying hundreds of buildings and burning through more than 10,000 acres. But firefighters say they're starting to get the upper hand as they work to contain the flames. Meteorologist Leslie Lopez is tracking the fires and the ongoing air quality issues caused by all that smoke. Hey, Leslie.
1: Hi, Kira. And yes, we're talking about smoke still really billowing in the area, building all thanks to the amount of vegetation there is. I mean, keep in mind, this is a heavily forested region, anywhere from Oregon to parts of Washington, Idaho. You're looking into Wyoming, down through Colorado. We do have air quality concerns. So if you have any respiratory concerns, just make sure that you're staying indoors and use the air conditioning if you can. Also, red flag warnings. Those are in areas of Northern California, Oregon. We're seeing them out towards areas of Montana, the Dakotas, over into areas of Wyoming, and down through portions of Colorado as well. Now, the heat is really a concern. We're not only seeing heat, but dry conditions and also windy conditions. So that really is what is driving the potential for wildfire spread. As that wildfire smoke sits over areas of the Pacific Northwest, you're really seeing that red color here. That's very heavy wildfire smoke in areas of Oregon, Washington, moving to Idaho, and then it is starting to stretch out towards Wyoming. So unfortunately, that continues through today and even parts of tomorrow morning. The heat persists in the Southwest, 112 in Vegas, 109 Palm Springs, and that heat continues all the way through Friday, maybe even breaking some records in some areas, like areas of Salt Lake City. 102 is a potential daily record to break on that Friday. That's ahead. Kira, over your way.
0: All right. Thank you, Leslie. So the space mission didn't go to plan, but scientists are still over the moon. They're working to confirm if a 5-ton piece of SpaceX rocket actually crashed into the moon overnight. Though the crash would be an accident, scientists are excited about what they could actually learn from it. Here's our Rena Roy.
2: Scientists are looking into whether a piece of a SpaceX rocket crashed into the moon overnight. The drifting rocket was unintentionally on a collision course with the moon after a pair of lunar landers was launched more than a year ago. Though the crash would be an accident, scientists and skygazers are saying it's an exciting chance to learn more about the moon.
3: We know the speed. We know exactly what it's made of. We know how much it weighs. And so that's going to really tell us how the lunar regolith responds and what happens underneath the surface.
2: Astronomers say the rocket had dumped its remaining fuel and could not be controlled.
4: What has happened is essentially a mixture of solar activity and gravity forces have put it on a path towards the moon.
2: Experts say based on mathematical calculations, the crash likely happened near the Einstein crater, creating an impact crater only visible up close. But they're still working on getting visual confirmation. NASA says it will use its lunar reconnaissance orbiter to try and spot the crater, but that could take time. SpaceX says it's working with NASA to figure out how to prevent future lunar impacts.
4: What is the best future disposal path for high energy missions that are in a, you know, the Sun, Earth, Moon system?
2: This isn't the first time this has happened. A Chinese rocket segment dug out a pair of craters on the lunar far side in 2022.
0: And our thanks to Rena Roy for that. And it's another reminder why obeying stop signs are extremely important. Take a look at these dramatic new images just released. You can actually see the extensive damage after a tractor trailer slammed into a Pennsylvania garage and shed. Firefighters say the driver swerved, trying to avoid hitting a car that blew through a stop sign. It's unclear if anyone was injured. Straight ahead, taking the stand, what Lindsay Clancy's nanny says about the Massachusetts mom's state of mind. Plus, saving himself. Why Jelly Roll is joining the growing list of stars, taking a step back from the spotlight.
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1: I met Joel. He was magnetic. I knew I met the man I'm going to marry. 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
3: He was clocking in and then going to have sex with people.
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5: Expensive. 12 of the world's greatest dancers will live together and compete to become a pro dancer on the next season of Dancing with the Stars.
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10: Now watch me move. 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
12: Super Bowl 61 is coming.
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12: Everything else stops.
18: Glad you're streaming with us. You got to take a look at this video. Surveillance video capturing a suspect walk into a fast food restaurant, then seconds later tries to rob an elderly man using a walker. Well, as you can see, falls to the ground before three bystanders rush in to help and scare off the suspect. The victim is okay, and Arizona police tell us the suspect has been charged with attempted robbery. Well, it's day seven of testimony in the trial of Lindsay Clancy, the Massachusetts mother accused of strangling all three of her children. On the stand today, a nanny who worked for the Clancy family part-time back in 2022. She testified that Clancy was a wonderful mom and never had concerns about the defendant interacting with the children. Also on the stand, a forensic scientist who worked with the Massachusetts State Police Crime Laboratory. Jurors also hearing testimony about toxicology results from the night that Clancy's children were killed. The toxicologist testifying there were slightly elevated levels of an antipsychotic. Let's bring in our legal analyst and trial attorney, Brian Buckmeyer. So the nanny's testimony, what did you make of it?
19: Yeah, it was interesting to me because for the most part, it was a very brief stand on the witness stand, both for direct and cross-examination. We got some of the quotes that you already pointed out, that she was a very attentive mother. We got that she was very concerned about the youngest, Callahan. Actually, a very glowing review from this nanny who was only there for about 3 months, from September of 2022 to December of 2022, because at that time, Lindsay had thought she was going to go back to work, but in December of 2022, she decided not to go back to work. So this nanny only saw this family for about 3 months, but she understood that Lindsay had postpartum issues, but didn't see anything of it herself. So I don't think much was really gotten from either side from this witness, but still some insight to this home.
18: So a forensic scientist actually testified as to what drugs were in Lindsay Clancy's system the night of the murders. So what exactly did they find?
19: Yeah, so this witness described four different drugs that fell into these categories of being antipsychotic, antidepressants, or anti-anxiety. And for those groups of drugs, the witness said that they had slightly elevated levels, but nothing that was alarming. But for one drug, Seroquel, this witness said that it was double the amount that you would suspect, but still the amount of Seroquel within her system was not at a toxic or lethal level. For me, I look at this as one of two ways. Either the defense attorney is fighting on a hill they don't need to fight, because if you're making the argument that Lindsay Clancy attempted to commit suicide, I don't think you have to look into her system to say that. You can look at her wrist and her neck that were slashed. A witness already testified to that. And the fact that she can't walk because she jumped out of a second-story window. Or the defense attorney knows something I don't. And maybe this information comes at a more relevant point of the case later on. But I don't think really much is of this, because it's very clear that she attempted suicide.
18: All right. We'll keep tracking it. Thank you, Brian. Well, from actors to singers, a growing list of celebrities are stepping away from the spotlight now to protect their mental health. And it's sparking a really big conversation about how we should all take better care of our well-being before it's too late. Our Will Gans has more.
20: Somebody save me.
21: He once asked for someone to save him. And now country music star Jelly Roll is stepping back to save himself. Jelly Roll announced he's taking a mentee B from performing for a year or two. It comes after months of personal and professional changes, primarily divorcing his wife, Bunny XO, after nearly a decade together.
0: I am not okay.
21: The I Am Not Okay singer has long put his mental health front and center, telling our Ashin Singh in 2023, music helped him thrive.
11: I represent overcoming. I represent the guy that wasn't supposed to make it, making it. And I think that's how we all feel sitting at home, right? Is that there's like this glimmer of hope when a guy like me makes it through the cracks.
21: But the artist is not alone in prioritizing himself. Also this week, Ariana Grande said she'll be taking a step back from the public eye.
13: But I don't need someone to save me. Cause this music and that will never die.
21: Those lyrics from her song Petal, where she gets real about the convenient conflation between gratitude and the toxicity of being a gifted celebrity. Her representatives telling ABC News the break will come after her Eternal Sunshine tour, following the, quote, endless ongoing public scrutiny. Grande's faced a tough few years from the attack at her concert in Manchester to the death of her longtime former boyfriend, Mac Miller. And now the resurfacing comments and concerns about her body, which she has repeatedly explained away for years. The star reclaiming control of the narrative.
14: It's a plan that I had quietly made a long time ago, and it's a decision that was made from a thoughtful and empowered place.
21: And another baddie. Megan Thee Stallion also took a step back after an onstage incident while performing in the Broadway production of Moulin Rouge. The rapper writing in a post after the episode, "I've been pushing myself past my limits lately, running on empty, and my body finally said enough." The scrutiny celebrities face only growing since social media and its trolls took over.
15: Well, right now, celebrities are under more pressure than ever before. When you are visibly struggling and you have so many opinions in the comment section, and such intense parasocial relationships, that's the added layer of complexity with regards to public figures. They can't ignore the comment section. They can't ignore their community. That pressure is placed on them. So even if they're struggling, they get blamed for their struggling.
21: Studies show millennials are more likely to talk about their mental health compared to generations before, which means big name artists opening up may hopefully influence a positive generational step for mental health advocacy.
15: It's extremely beneficial when celebrities talk about mental health because they have platforms that are much more wide than any clinician could possibly have. And that allows most people to feel as if, okay, I'm okay to ask for help too. I can vocalize my problems too. You know, I can seek support.
18: Well, Gans, thank you. And if you or someone you know is in a mental health crisis, you can text or call the Suicide and Crisis Lifeline at 988. Help is available 24/7. Straight ahead, a catch they'll never forget. You're going to meet the fisherman who hauled in a tiger shark in Cape Cod.
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35: Now more than ever, America needs a laugh.
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18: Glad you're streaming with us. Well, a tropical predator pulled out of the ocean off Cape Cod is rattling nerves and residents now. Two brothers reeling in this tiger shark. It's a type of shark normally found much farther south, and it was right there on the shoreline. Now experts are explaining why we're seeing more of these unexpected visits. Ariane and Ali has the story.
0: That is something else.
1: New England is buzzing about the kind of fishtail that's usually reserved for the tropics.
2: Once in a while, you'll run into those southern water exotics, if you will. It's really rare to get one on rod and reel, especially off the beach.
1: Off a Massachusetts beach, Nate Ruette was shark fishing with his brother Nelson at night in late July when Nate hooked a 5-foot tiger shark.
2: It was pitch black, so once I had my headlamp, I shined it down at the shark and I saw those stripes. I was just in awe. I couldn't hold my excitement. I just was yelling to my brother, like, it's a tiger, it's a tiger.
3: A tiger shark was definitely not in the menu for me of what I was expecting.
0: The hook out safely.
1: The brother releasing the apex predator. Experts say adult tiger sharks like this giant one caught in New Jersey last week have historically been found off Cape Cod. But now some experts say juvenile sightings of these tropical fish have become more frequent up north in the last few years due to rising water temperatures.
4: We're seeing really warm water temperatures that are up into the high 70s and can get up into the 80s during the summer. So that's really hospitable for them.
1: This is just the latest shark encounter on the East Coast this summer. Two juvenile white sharks spotted in Maine on Tuesday. And off the coast of North Carolina, a 14-foot-long great white nicknamed Contender, believed to be the largest great white tagged in the Atlantic, spotted headed to Cape Cod.
5: Tiger sharks are bold. They're part of the so-called Big Three, along with great whites and bull sharks. Those three are responsible for the most attacks on humans worldwide. But experts say you don't have to be overly concerned, but you should be aware. Back to you.
18: All right. Good advice, Rhiannon. Thank you so much. Well, the news never stops, and neither do we. You can find us anywhere you stream live news. And if you're on the go, we're on the ABC News app and abcnews.com, too. I'm Kira Phillips. Glad you're with us. A lot more news up next.
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18: Another scandal plaguing Capitol Hill. Good afternoon, everyone. I'm Kira Phillips. Congressman Max Miller denying accusations of abusing his ex-wife, Emily Moreno, and their two-year-old daughter. Miller defying calls to drop out of his re-election bid as he now faces an ethics investigation in the House. Senior political correspondent Rachel Scott has all the details.
6: Embattled Congressman Max Miller growing increasingly defiant as allegations of domestic abuse rock his re-election campaign.
45: There's no chance that I'm removing myself from this race.
6: The family scandal erupting into full view on Capitol Hill when Miller's former father-in-law, Republican Senator Bernie Moreno, spoke out, accusing him of putting their family through hell.
46: This is truly the seventh level of hell. This is
8: been a horrific experience for my entire family.
6: The senator's daughter, Emily, claims Miller, her ex-husband, abused her. In a February report obtained by ABC News, she claims he threw her against the wall, once held a gun to her head, and another time threw hot water on her. He denies all the allegations.
45: This was nothing more than a political move because he knows I've never hurt his daughter.
6: But Moreno says Miller is a madman, and his two-year-old granddaughter is caught in the middle.
11: I had to go pick her up because I don't want my daughter interacting with this man. So I meet...
13: ABC News, I'm Michelle Franzen. In Michigan's high-stakes Democratic primary, progressive Dr. Abdul El-Sayed was declared a victory against moderate Representative Haley Stevens. He used his victory speech to rally his base against Republican Mike Rogers, who he will face in November's general election. ABC's Stephen Portnoy has more.
14: El-Sayed is now calling Mike Rogers a Trump bootlicker, saying he's someone who can't decide whether he's a neocon or a MAGA, he's a corporate sellout, all these things. Mike Rogers has a statement today that says the race is now a choice between what he calls common sense or complete insanity.
13: A potential security threat at Trump National Golf Course in Southern California ahead of the president's visit, a man identified as 38-year-old Janine John Taylor was arrested and is now facing charges. In London, police arresting a woman in connection with a stabbing attack in Covent Garden. Police say four men were stabbed and they retrieved a pair of scissors from the scene. This is ABC News.
6: Dave. But Miller says the president raised concerns about whether he could win re-election. Many Republicans silent. We tried asking Senator John Husted, who also represents Ohio.
15: Do you believe that Miller should resign? Are you calling on him to get out of the race? Why aren't you commenting?
5: So the Republican Speaker of the House, Mike Johnson, says that domestic affairs of members of Congress are, quote, not his business. He says he plans to allow the House ethics investigation to play out, but that could take months. And Miller has already missed one key deadline to get out of this race. Meanwhile, Congressman Chuck Edwards of North Carolina announced that he will no longer continue his reelection bid after the House Ethics Committee found that he violated rules of sexual harassment here on Capitol Hill by engaging in, quote, inappropriate behavior with two female staffers.
18: Well, Max Miller says, go ahead, investigate me. But here's the question. Is that normal? The Ohio Republican congressman is now joining the long list of lawmakers who have faced serious misconduct allegations. These men denying all allegations, but eventually resigning following inquiries by the House Ethics Committee regarding personal misconduct and ethical violations. So what do these investigations actually look like? And what do you do if a member of Congress says, go ahead and investigate me? We're going to take a deep dive now with former Republican Congressman Charlie Dent. He's the previous chairman of the House Ethics Committee. And Charlie, it's so great to have you again because you're able to give us really good insight from a committee that many a times is not allowed to talk about the details. So let me start with, normally House Ethics is dealing with things like campaign finance issues or improper use of government funds. Now the committee is investigating issues like domestic abuse, sexual harassment, drug abuse. How much more complicated have these House ethics investigations become?
19: Well, I don't know that yet the investigations are more complicated. They just seem to be getting more issues. There have been cases of drug use in the past. One that I dealt with, of a member who was arrested for and pled guilty to use of cocaine. I can get into a lot of issues that the committee has dealt with. It was often, as you stated, the committee dealt with members misusing their office, improper use of official resources, that sort of thing, hostile work environments, and even sexual harassment. So those are not uncommon, although I'm not too familiar with domestic abuse allegations as we're dealing here with Representative Max Miller. So the committee can get into a lot of issues and they're pretty tight-lipped about it, but they're being pretty aggressive in terms of how they're handling these issues of hostile work environments and sexual harassment.
18: Well, then let's talk about the unique allegations here of domestic abuse. Do you think that the House Ethics Committee should be the body that investigates that type of allegation?
19: They're really the only ones available to do so. Again, remember, the House Ethics Committee is only investigating matters of violations of House rules. This is not a criminal proceeding. You know, if they were, if the Congressman Miller is found to have violated laws, of course, there are various law enforcement entities that could bring charges, which to my understanding has not happened to date. So the committee is simply looking at violations of rules. And truthfully, matters like this, oftentimes the ethics committee would never get to them because the member who's been accused, in this case, Representative Miller, would ordinarily resign because they feel shame. They don't want their families and their constituents to have to go through this further public airing of their issues and humiliation. And so they leave. And I've dealt with many of those situations under speakers Boehner and Ryan and Pelosi, where we had members resign prior to this becoming a major issue with the Ethics Committee. Because once the member leaves Congress, then the Ethics Committee loses jurisdiction over the matter.
18: So what do you think about the House Speaker then, Mike Johnson? And he's doing this with Corey Mills, and now he's doing it with Max Miller, saying, you know, hold on, let's just let this play out. Do you think we should, okay, hold on, let this play out? Or should there be, you know, more of a assertive, aggressive way of dealing with this?
19: Well, I think the speaker's public comment has to be every member is entitled to due process. But I suspect behind the scenes and behind closed doors, I would expect that the speaker would likely be putting pressure on Congressman Miller to resign, not only to get out of the race, but to resign because of the nature of these charges. When your father-in-law, who is the senior senator from the same state that you represent, Ohio, is saying that you should not be in Congress and stated all those things you just played on air, it's hard to imagine how this guy can stay in office. So I suspect the speaker is probably, and his emissaries are quietly putting pressure on this man to resign. That's what he should be doing. But at least for now, publicly, the statement is, you know, we'll let the process play out.
18: Well, it's interesting that you brought up Moreno, because when he spoke on the Hill yesterday and said the things that he said, I mean, all of us were taken back. I mean, here is a senator now speaking out, talking about his daughter, the one who's bringing forward, you know, these allegations. How does that complicate things, or does it not complicate things, or does it move the needle or cause this investigation to move faster?
19: Well, certainly Senator Moreno's public denunciation of his former son-in-law are powerful and compelling. I don't know that that necessarily moves anything with the congressman, but in the eyes of the public, I mean, the senator brings a lot of credibility, and obviously this is a very personal matter to him and his daughter and grandchild. So I thought that the senator's comments were just utterly devastating to the congressman's political future. And so at the very least, you know, I can't imagine why the congressman is wanting to stay in office like this. And I saw his interview earlier on another network where he basically was invoking the Trump defense of 2016 after the video came out when he was, you know, alleged to have, you know, grabbed women by the you know what, and basically just taking the Trump playbook and just denying and hoping he can ride it out. Again, we're in a different era when speakers of the House would pick up the phone and tell a member, you got to leave. There's a resignation letter on the desk here. You better sign it. That's not where we are now. I mean, we had George Santos, you may remember, you know, who ended up being expelled for really matters of stupidity. I mean, he didn't have enough sense to resign. I mean, he thought he could just go out there and fight until the end and, and basically take his shame and his bad conduct and wear it as a badge of honor, as if this notoriety was somehow good for himself and the institution. And the speakers of the House, their job is to protect the institution. And that's why it's incumbent upon them to try to help enforce some level of standards of conduct that are appropriate for these members. So, again, lot more going to happen here playing out in the coming hours, I suspect. And I believe we're probably going to hear more about this from the speaker's office in the not too distant future.
18: Do you think the speaker is prioritizing his majority over the institution?
19: Well, this has been a question for some time now. You know, does character count more than control, or does control count more than character? And it seems at times that maybe control is what's in the front of mind for everybody. You may remember a few months ago, there seemed to be an agreement to get two members, Eric Swalwell and Tony Gonzalez, to resign simultaneously. That did not affect the balance of power. Each side recognized they had a problem on their hands and they got rid of him. And by the way, I don't want to confuse Tony Gonzalez with Anthony Gonzalez, who was the congressman prior to Max Miller. And Max Miller pressured Gonzalez to get out because Anthony Gonzalez voted to impeach Donald Trump. And then, of course, he was attacked for that. And now, again, Miller is very close to the president. And again, invoking the president's arguments, the Trump defense, if you will, just to pretend this didn't happen, just deny and fight like hell and hope you can just carry on.
18: Well, it's going to be interesting to see if what you are suspecting will happen, and that is that the speaker behind closed doors is saying, look, it's time to go. We will be following this closely. And it's always great, Charlie, to have you on these discussions, because you had a front row seat to these investigations for a number of years. Former Congressman Charlie Dent, appreciate you. Thank you.
19: Thank you.
18: Straight ahead. Delivering justice for drivers? Why the state of New Jersey says it just filed a lawsuit against Amazon. Plus, the groundbreaking surgery that helped deliver a healthy baby months before he was born.
0: Okay, what are you searching for today? What's hot, trending, totally unexpected?
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3: 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Super Bowl 61 is coming.
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34: Should we introduce you first?
35: Most people know me from Vanderpump Rules, but I'm a mom, a wife, a podcaster. I'm traumatized by reality TV, but I can't stay away from it. It's like, if they're not on your payroll, they don't get to be in your life. Am I here to ice anyone out?
36: When you said that,
35: don't cut me off. I showed up for you!
38: This time I get to do it on my terms. What could go wrong?
39: House of Stassi, now streaming on Hulu.
40: There are three victims we know of. The suspect is female, white, late 20s.
41: Female serial killers.
43: They kill for power, control.
44: Why is she telling us who's next?
46: You have no idea who you're dealing with.
47: I've been waiting for you.
48: I met Joel. He was magnetic. I knew I met the man I'm gonna marry. My mom said, Jesus Christ, Caroline, you better not be a cop. And then one day, I got a text.
49: He knew something wasn't right.
48: He had a severe sex addiction.
50: He was clocking in and then going to have sex with people.
49: In his cop car while on duty. And then things got really bad.
48: It was a betrayal that is just another level.
51: Betrayal. Dirty secrets.
52: It's my alpha day. I need to send a message that says I am hyper-competent.
53: Someone bring a gurney.
52: I don't need anyone's help.
54: What have you done?
52: And I don't love strip clubs, but I can sit at the bar and eat wings.
0: Are you willing to sacrifice everything for this job?
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2: Yeah.
3: I'll talk about delivering some bad news for Amazon. New Jersey is suing online retail giant Amazon. The state's attorney general saying the company is abusing its power over delivery drivers. Among the accusations, low pay, poor conditions. So our Morgan Norwood is investigating.
4: Amazon facing a new lawsuit over the drivers who bring packages to your door. New Jersey is suing, accusing the company of illegally driving down the pay and working conditions of thousands of delivery drivers.
5: My office is standing up for thousands of New Jersey delivery drivers who are being exploited every day by one of the world's biggest, richest corporations.
4: Those drivers show up in Amazon vans wearing Amazon vests, carrying boxes with the Amazon logo. But most of them don't actually work for Amazon. They work for small contractors, which the company calls delivery service partners. But the lawsuit claims those partners are entirely dependent on Amazon to survive, and claims the company uses that power to control their routes, their hiring, and their pay, while crushing any attempt by workers to unionize. Amazon says the allegations are not grounded in fact and argues its delivery partners are independent business owners who make their own decisions about hiring, fleet management, and capacity planning. Amazon recently surpassed the Postal Service to become the largest delivery provider in the country, but the lawsuit claims drivers for Amazon earn substantially less.
6: Amazon also says authorities chose a press conference over a conversation and says it's confident it will win in court. Back to you.
3: All right, Morgan, thank you. Well, his parents say it was nothing short of a miracle. It was a groundbreaking high-risk surgery on a baby still inside the womb. Our Will Reeve introduces us to baby Theo.
7: 5-month-old Theo French is happy and healthy after undergoing a groundbreaking in-utero surgery.
8: He's such a fantastic little man.
7: His parents, Maisie Savage and Josh French, thankful their son is home. After Theo was diagnosed with gastroschisis at his 20-week ultrasound.
9: Gastroschisis is the most common congenital abdominal wall abnormality, and it's when babies are born with all of their intestines outside of their body.
7: Theo had complex gastroschisis, which can lead to months in the NICU, multiple surgeries, and in some cases, death.
10: We were super anxious and scared and worried, and it's just a really difficult time for us as a family to process what the start of Theo's life was looking like it was going to be.
7: Doctors telling Maisie and Josh about a first-of-its-kind clinical trial that could repair the gastroschisis before baby Theo was born. The London couple quickly traveling to Texas Children's Hospital for the surgery.
9: Usually around 26 weeks, we open up the mother's abdomen and we see the uterus. Instead of making a big incision into the uterus to get to the baby, we use this tiny keyhole surgery.
7: After the surgery,
9: how's it going?
7: Theo was able to grow and heal inside Maisie's uterus before being born at full term.
9: He was delivered at term. By 2 days, was on full feed, so taking full calories. And by day 3, was discharged from the hospital.
7: Theo and his parents forever grateful for his new lease on life.
8: He's doing all the things that a normal, healthy baby should be doing. He's shouting, he's screaming, he blows raspberries. It's just fantastic having him home.
10: Theo, as you can see, is doing great. And doctors hope that this successful surgery can open a new realm of possibilities to stop progression of disease before birth.
3: Will Reeve, thank you. Well, straight ahead, an unexpected side effect for GLP-1 drugs. Why they're sending online shoppers back into the retail stores next.
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15: 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Sicily. 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
10: Who is Tennessee?
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12: Tonight, the armed suspect arrested at President Trump's golf course, what was found on him and at his home. 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
28: Well, it's one of the most popular ways to lose weight. Roughly 1 in 10 Americans using GLP-1 drugs to drop the pounds. But it's not just the new body that they're loving, but their whole new look. Here's our Rebecca Jarvis.
29: 45 down, and I've just been like scrapping together different things.
30: A new look sometimes requires a new wardrobe.
29: I also don't know what size I am anymore.
31: But we are going to try the large. Just to see.
30: And for many people using GLP-1s, shrinking waistlines are leading to a newfound joy for shopping in stores instead of online.
29: GLP-1 users are often browsing more in stores because they need to physically try things on. And these are people who perhaps were double XLs. They may not know how to dress a size medium body.
30: Sarah Huber from Wisconsin says GLP-1s helped transform her life after dropping 50 pounds. But her wardrobe needed updating.
32: It's just a world of difference, whereas I used to always pick up, you know, like a flowy type shirt. It was all the same style. Now I've been drawn to color, bright color, things that are more fitted. I just am trying to figure that out and trying to navigate that right now. Like, what is my style?
30: Retailers are seeing increased interest in shopping in person. Ross noted a 17% increase in comparable store sales, which it's attributing to increased foot traffic. Urban Outfitters also says it saw an 8% increase in retail sales, thanks in part to more in-store traffic, though the companies did not specifically mention weight loss drugs.
29: GLP-1 users are shoppers who want to explore. It feels better to go shopping in person than it does to look at something on a tiny box on a screen online. They want to feel seen, they want to feel supported and styled. So we should expect retailers to invest in personal styling services, more associates on the floor to support these shoppers as they're trying things on in their dressing room.
30: And for people like Sarah, the dressing room experience is now all about the fit.
32: The bottom line for me is shopping is fun, and it hasn't been for years and years.
0: The David's Bridal CEO says she's also seeing this with brides trying on more dresses much closer to their wedding date because of weight loss from GLP-1s. Clothing retailers generally are also reporting higher rates of returns as shoppers' sizing fluctuates. Back to you.
28: 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I'm Kira Phillips. Glad you're with us. A lot more news up next.

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3: 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When's the last time we dropped our things and went? Woke up somewhere that we both never been. Growing up doesn't mean
2: 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Good morning. Older. How are you?
0: 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Putting the good
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22: I'm Rachel Scott, traveling with President Trump in Geneva. 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
23: Right now on ABC News Live, the latest on the arrest at President Trump's L.A. golf course. What we're learning about the alleged armed man and what authorities say they found inside his home. And the high-stakes primary in Michigan, the results in the Democratic race for senator, and what it means for the balance of power in Washington. Plus, automation in the classroom. Why parents are pushing back after one school hired a robotic teacher. ABC News Live report starts now. Good afternoon. I'm Stephanie Ramos in New York, and we begin with new details on the man allegedly armed with a pistol arrested at President Trump's L.A. County Golf Club. Deputies say they searched the home of 38-year-old Janine John Tail and found multiple guns, body armor, and notebooks containing concerning statements. Authorities say he was spotted taking photos and videos ahead of President Trump's fundraiser there last.
24: From ABC News, I'm Michelle Franzen. The Senate voted to confirm Dr. Erica Schwartz as CDC director.
25: On this vote, the yeas are 51, the nays are 44.
24: The vote falling mostly on a long party line. Schwartz served as deputy surgeon general during the first Trump administration. She takes over the agency as the CDC is fielding several outbreaks, including measles and cyclosporiasis. And now another foodborne illness has forced changes to the menu at a major fast food chain.
26: First, it was cyclosporiasis linked to lettuce at Taco Bell. Now Chipotle Mexican Grill has removed jalapenos from its restaurants nationwide after a salmonella outbreak in Minnesota sickened more than 100 people. Investigations are going on in other states where the peppers might have been distributed.
24: ABC's Jim Ryan. Tensions between the U.S. and Iran remain. President Trump, though, insists a deal to reopen the Strait of Hormuz could come as early as today. Iranian officials say talks with Oman is happening on a joint agreement and in the final stages to oversee the ship traffic. ABC's Elizabeth Schulze has more on the long-term impact for gas companies.
27: At the end of the day, until there is some sort of idea of what that shipping passage looks like, you still got companies that are reluctant to go through there. They're like, what is it going to be? Am I paying a toll? Am I not? Is it safe? Insurance companies are still reluctant. And they're trying to understand the new reality of the Strait after the war, whatever form it looks like, might be very different than it was before the war when ships could just pass through there.
24: ABC News projects progressive Dr. Abdul El-Sayed will win the Democratic Senate race in Michigan against moderate Representative Haley Stevens. The winner takes on GOP Representative Mike Rogers in November's election. Republican Congressman Chuck Edwards of North Carolina withdrawing from his reelection campaign. The announcement comes 2 days after the House Ethics Committee says it found, quote, substantial evidence to believe Edwards violated House rules related to sexual harassment and hostile workplace. You're listening to ABC News.
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24: The North Carolina State Bureau of Investigation says in a statement that this morning the Caswell County Sheriff's Office requested their assistance after an early morning mass shooting in the town of Prospect Hills. Authorities say there's no threat to the public, and authorities say multiple people were shot but did not confirm deaths or injuries. New Jersey officials say with their latest lawsuit, they're taking a stand for drivers behind two-day Amazon deliveries, accusing the online retailer of keeping wages low and conditions poor. ABC's Morgan Norwood explains.
11: Those drivers show up in Amazon vans wearing Amazon vests, carrying boxes with the Amazon logo, but most of them don't actually work for Amazon. They work for small contractors, which the company calls delivery service partners. But the lawsuit claims those partners are entirely dependent on Amazon to survive, and claims the company uses that power to control their routes, their hiring, and their pay, while crushing any attempt by workers to unionize.
24: Amazon recently surpassed the Postal Service to become the largest delivery provider in the country. The lawsuit claims Amazon drivers earn substantially less than those at the U.S. Postal Service, UPS, and FedEx. More than 21 million Americans use marijuana on a daily or near daily basis. That's a 21% increase between 2022 and 2025, according to this year's National Survey on Drug Use and Health. Michelle Franzen.
23: Now to Germany, where authorities say they used a bomb squad robot to help clear away a drone fitted with an explosive device and a detonator found near a Ukrainian cargo plane at an airport there in Leipzig. German police confirmed to ABC News that these images right here of a drone near a Ukrainian plane at the airport are now part of the ongoing investigation. Authorities say they have not ruled out the possibility of sabotage. They also say a second flying object hit a cargo plane after it boarded a landing at the airport because the runway was temporarily closed. They say the plane landed safely at a different airport with minor damage. Now to progressive Democrats adding to their recent primary gains ahead of the midterms. Abdul El-Sayed narrowly defeated establishment Democrat Representative Haley Stevens in Michigan's U.S. Senate Democratic primary last night. El-Sayed is now set to face former Republican Congressman Mike Rogers, who's backed by President Trump. In his victory speech, El-Sayed dismissed concerns his narrow win would make it more difficult for Democrats to unite.
13: What we showed is that if you're willing to build a movement brick by brick, if you're willing to go and travel your state and have the conversations in rooms big and small, starting in moments when people aren't even paying attention to an election but are paying attention to the price of gas and the price of groceries and the price of housing and the price of health care, that you can build a conversation that builds into a movement that defeats Goliath.
23: ABC's Stephen Portnoy has more. Stephen, this was a close race. What are your big takeaways?
14: Well, it's interesting to hear Abdul El-Sayed there compare himself to David in a battle against Goliath. And what's clear is that Abdul El-Sayed was vastly outspent by his opponent, Haley Stevens, and her backers, most prominently American supporters of Israel and AIPAC, the American-Israel Public Affairs Committee. El-Sayed says he was outspent 11 to 1, and that in the end, the power of the many was greater than the power of the money. Now, El-Sayed wound up defeating Haley Stevens by about a percentage point, with close to 1.5 million votes cast across the state of Michigan, a very large turnout for a midsummer Senate primary. Broadly speaking, what happened yesterday was that progressives proved they can win a statewide race, not just in cities, that they can do it in the Midwest, that they can defeat an establishment candidate in the person of Haley Stevens, particularly when a generational divide is not at play. Think of this. Abdul Al-Sayed is 41. His opponent, Haley Stevens, is 43. So age was not a factor. What was, it seems, was a bit of ideology and really this question of support for Israel, which was not something that was key to Haley Stevens' run. She barely talked about it, but it was something that Abdul Al-Sayed talked about very often.
0: Well, now we can look forward to November, and we know that El-Sayed will face off with Republican Mike Rogers. What are we hearing from his camp?
14: Mike Rogers is a former Republican congressman who tried and failed to run for the Senate in 2024. In fact, he only lost by less than half of a percentage point, about 19,000 votes against Alyssa Slotkin, so he's making another run. He put out a statement today saying the race is now a choice between common sense or complete insanity. He referenced in his statement the Muslim Brotherhood, terrorism, Osama bin Laden, what he called ideological fanaticism. Broadly speaking, he's calling his opponent an extremist. Take a listen.
4: The Democrat Party is lost to this hardcore socialist attitude. And I fought terrorism my whole life. I was an FBI special agent, U.S. Army officer, chairman of the House Intelligence Committee. I find it shocking that I'm going to go up against a guy who believes America deserved 9/11.
14: Now, we have to say there is no known example of Abdul Al-Sayed saying that America deserved 9/11. Now, in fact, Al-Sayed has said that he believes that America that of course he does not think that 9/11 was justified. The belief that America deserved 9/11 apparently is something that the streamer and influencer Hassan Piker has said, and Al-Sayed was seen with Hassan Piker on the eve of the election at a pool party for progressive candidates and content creators. Al-Sayed is the son of Egyptian immigrants, a Rhodes Scholar, a doctor who does not practice medicine but went into health policy. He was the director of the Wayne County Health Office in Detroit, and now he's making his second run for elective office. He hopes to win elective office for the first time, and he reflected in his remarks there this morning how fortunate he believes he's been to benefit from and now participate in American democracy. Stephanie?
0: Stephen, thank you very much. Ohio Republican Congressman Max Miller says there's no chance he'll drop his reelection bid. This, as his former father-in-law and fellow Ohio Republican, Senator Bernie Moreno, leads calls for him to step aside over domestic abuse allegations that Miller denies. Here's ABC's Christian Cordero.
5: Today, Ohio Republican Representative Max Miller is defiant, insisting he's staying in his bid for re-election as he denies allegations of domestic abuse. In a February police report obtained by ABC News, Miller's ex-wife, Emily Moreno, claims Miller, quote, threw her against the wall, once held a gun to her head, and another time threw hot water on her. Emily Moreno is the daughter of Senator Bernie Moreno, also of Ohio.
8: I wish he cared about figuring out how to solve his family issues as much as he cares about his political career.
5: Miller is also accused of fracturing his two-year-old daughter's collarbone. He denies that accusation and claims she was hurt by employees at daycare. According to court filings, the local Department of Children and Family Services did not find evidence to substantiate allegations of child abuse. Some

0: Defiant.
1: And everyone came out with allegations. Dozens of women, dozens of crazy allegations, dozens of nasty criminal misconduct. And do you want to know what he did, Rob? He stayed in the fight because Americans see, and one of the qualities that they respect the most is somebody who is resilient.
0: Miller says Trump in a phone call raised concerns about his re-election campaign. The president was asked about Miller while boarding Air Force One yesterday.
2: I hope he's able to work it out. I feel bad for him.
0: Vice President Vance today was also asked by a reporter about Miller ahead of a roundtable that included Senator Moreno. Vance did not answer the question. Stephanie?
3: Christian, thank you. A cyber attack targeting critical water and wastewater infrastructure expanding to more states. Now in Utah, public safety officials say it's blocked nearly 500 hacking attempts since last November. And New Jersey officials also report that two of its municipal water systems were temporarily blinded when its automated systems shut down. Sources tell ABC News Iran remains the prime suspect behind these cyber attacks. ABC News Chief Investigative Correspondent Aaron Kajerski joins me now for more on this. Aaron, what is the latest on the federal investigation into these cyber attacks, and why do they believe Iran is still behind this?
4: Stephanie, the Utah information that we obtained today here at ABC News is particularly interesting because we got our hands on a document that said public safety officials in Utah identified these nearly 500 attempted intrusions on November 24th, 2025. So 3 months before the war in Iran even started, from an IP address that is associated with Iran. And that, they concluded, was meant as sort of reconnaissance for a larger operation that we may well be seeing right now. And today, more states said that they, too, have been affected by these cyber attacks. We heard two municipal water facilities in New Jersey were impacted. The state did not name them, but said that at no time was public drinking water affected. We also just heard a moment ago from Rapid City, South Dakota, saying the water system there may have been impacted by these cyber attacks, but at no time was public drinking water put at risk. And that seems to be the pattern, Stephanie, that these cyber attacks may have caused a temporary loss of automation. They had to revert to manual controls or maybe changed passwords and left operators temporarily blind. But at no point is there evidence that anybody's been sick or that there was widespread disruption to public drinking water. And Iran is thought to be behind it, Stephanie, because this is what Iran has said, according to federal law enforcement officials, they want to do. They know they can't go up against the U.S. military in this fight, but it's almost as if they're knocking at the door and showing their capacity to potentially target critical infrastructure, the things that Americans rely on every single day. Steph?
3: Yeah, so concerning. These cyber attacks just spreading across the country. Aaron, thank you. And coming up here on ABC News Live, robots in the classroom and why some parents are pushing back against mechanical teachers. Plus, lunar litter, a SpaceX rocket that crashed into the moon overnight, and why scientists fear this is only the beginning.
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15: Fox Hollow is like a killing field.
16: 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There is another suspect, and it wasn't Mark Goodyear.
17: We're so close to solving this. We just need the one person who connects everything.
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16: Ask him if he'll talk to me.

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1: There are three victims we know of. The suspect is female. White, late 20s.
2: Female serial killers.
3: They kill for power, control.
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0: District in upstate New York pausing plans to deploy an AI-powered robot teacher in the classroom. The Salamanca City Central School District confirming last week it will hold off rolling out the $60,000 robot nicknamed Sally. Sally was designed to serve as a teaching assistant for high school students studying robotics and other technology fields. Parents and teachers raised concerns about student privacy and whether a robot should have any role teaching in the classroom. The robot's maker said in a statement, "Sally has been programmed to steer clear of inappropriate topics, and it won't be able to search the internet or generate answers from unvetted services." ABC News contributor and Google Tech Policy Fellow Mike Muse joins me now to talk about this. Wow, this is pretty fascinating. I will say,
1: where do you want to start, Stephanie?
0: I know. When I first thought of Sally the robot teacher, I didn't envision her looking so human-like. I mean, did you see that French manicure? It was pretty spot on. But tell us a little bit more about Sally's role in the classroom.
1: So Sally's role in the classroom is to assist and to educate students on AI technology and robotic technology. It's a role of productivity and for educational enhancement. You and I always talk about the role of AI, and everyone comes in with this immediate fear of doomsday scenario. I'm not saying we should not have concerns, but what this is how can you use a robot and technology to enhance the K-12 public school system? If you look at the educational gap currently right now, there is an equity gap at play. Private schools and students are learning STEM in third grade. I have friends who attend private schools, whose children attend private schools, where their kids are learning how to code in third grade. I have kids who attend public schools who have no access to any STEM-related education even after they graduate the K-12 public school systems. So if you have AI and robots in this type of space and system in a public schools, it's helping introduce AI and technology in public school systems, and particularly in a rural area that doesn't have a large budget to hire skilled teachers to teach AI when most teachers possibly may not have the expertise of coding. That's a specialty. Sally is using WozEd, W-O-Z-E-D. It's a software that's created by Steve Wozniak, creator of Apple, to create programs and teaching curriculums on AI and STEM.
0: Well, that's clear, because clearly this robot teacher has a focus, right? This is what they're going to stick to. And in that statement by the maker, they say that it's not going to search the internet, which is a big concern for parents. Yeah. But what are you hearing from parents and teachers who are pushing back on this idea?
1: Is that clear in what their argument is? And I get it, right? But in one regards, the parents are saying they're concerned about the privacy and data. And what the makers are saying, and the school district is saying, like, there is going to be no collection of data whatsoever. Then the parents are saying, well, okay, it's not only is it sort of safety and data, but it's also too is made by the same manufacturers who make sex dolls. And what the company is saying, that's true, but it's a different entity, it's a different company, it's a different facility, it's a different employees, a different staff, so it's not the same, and they have two different functionalities of it. The teachers' unions are saying that this is one step closer to replacing teachers in the classroom. Mm-hmm. The pushback I would say is, or is it additive to assisting the teachers to make it easier? Because, Stephanie, I looked at where this city is located at. It's in a rural area of New York, and it's 65 miles to the closest big city, which is Buffalo. In order to get teachers of that type of expertise, you have to have a high salary rate to pay, you know, to correspond with the level of education they have to teach STEM, and it has to be an attractive city. Those are two challenges for a city, a rural area that isn't close to a major city and has a low starting salary of where they could make more money as a teacher in a school district that has more resources, i.e. private schools. And so I think you have to look at it this way is, how can we keep the teachers that we have while using this as supplemental education to offset the budget we don't have to hire skilled teachers?
0: All really good points. I would imagine that some parents would think this robot teacher would be some sort of a distraction probably in the beginning too. Go ahead.
1: I'm sorry, Stephanie. I just love our conversations. My bad. I cut you off. I'm so sorry.
0: No, it's okay. But just a couple of concerns there. But there should be some sort of a trial, which I'm sure there will be at some point, just to kind of see how it goes in the classroom.
1: Yeah, I'm about to put my hands into my seat. I get too excited with this one.
0: I would say,
1: or the opposite is, students learn differently. Some people are auditorial, some people like to read. Imagine you don't have any access to technology or seeing immersion technology. You see a robot, you now see what's possible. I've read about this in my books, but to see it is transformative. For it to engage with you on technology and STEM and code, that's transformative.
0: Really,
1: everyone learns differently.
0: We'll see if we end up seeing that technology in the classroom. Mike, thank you very much.
1: You see, I waited.
0: Bye. You're doing great. You're doing great. We'll welcome you back. Coming up, the wild scene at a fast food restaurant. What happened when bystanders jumped in to stop an elderly man from being robbed? Plus, the police officer sitting in his patrol vehicle as an EF3 tornado tore through his town. That story is coming up next.
2: You've never seen anything like this before.
3: Here it is. I mean, that's incredible.
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23: Tonight, the armed suspect arrested at President Trump's golf course. What was found on him and at his home? Plus, will oil and gas prices keep falling? And what the high-stakes primary results signal about critical midterm elections? World News Tonight with David Muir is the number one newscast in America.
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0: Welcome back. Some other headlines we're following this hour. New surveillance video showing Good Samaritans stopping an elderly man from being robbed at a fast food restaurant. It happened last month in Tucson, Arizona. You can see bystanders confront the would-be thief after he tries to steal a backpack from the 70-year-old's walker. And the victim falls to the ground, as you saw there. The suspect, he runs off. Fortunately, police say they did catch up to him minutes later and took him into custody. And then there's this. Police releasing dash camera video of an officer riding out an EF3 tornado in Wisconsin. You can see kind of trees whipping around last week in that heavy rain and winds up to 140 miles per hour. Debris pelting the patrol vehicle in an elementary school parking lot. We're told the school was badly damaged. The officer is doing just fine. And you've heard of a penny for a thought? Well, how about for a flight? That's a real possibility thanks to a new fall and winter pass being offered by Frontier Airlines. For $199, travelers can book unlimited flights through February 28th of next year. And if there's availability, we'll be able to book a flight for just 1 cent the day before departure. They'll also be able to access early booking fees as low as $29. All right, scientists say a SpaceX rocket likely crashed into the moon overnight. Astronomers have identified a plume of debris on the lunar surface, which they say is the result of the rocket slamming into the moon at more than 5,000 miles per hour. ABC's Rena Roy has the details.
24: Scientists are looking into whether a piece of a SpaceX rocket crashed into the moon overnight.
5: The drifting rocket was unintentionally on a collision course with the moon after a pair of lunar landers was launched more than a year ago. Though the crash would be an accident, scientists and skygazers are saying it's an exciting chance to learn more about the moon.
6: We know the speed. We know exactly what it's made of. We know how much it weighs. And so that's going to really tell us how the lunar regolith responds and what happens underneath the surface.
5: Astronomers say the rocket had dumped its remaining fuel and could not be controlled.
9: What has happened is essentially a mixture of solar activity and gravity forces have put it on a path towards the moon.
5: Experts say based on mathematical calculations, the crash likely happened near the Einstein crater, creating an impact crater only visible up close. But they're still working on getting visual confirmation. NASA says it will use its lunar reconnaissance orbiter to try and spot the crater, but that could take time. SpaceX says it's working with NASA to figure out how to prevent future lunar impacts.
9: What is the best future disposal path for high energy missions that are in a, the Sun, Earth, Moon system?
5: This isn't the first time this has happened. A Chinese rocket segment dug out a pair of craters on the lunar far side in 2022.
12: Our thanks to Rena Roy, and I'm Stephanie Ramos. We'll have more news up next.
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55: All right, it's hump day. It is good to see you. I'm Gio Benitez. It's Wednesday, August 5th. You've got questions. We've got answers. This is Search, where we're breaking down what you're asking right now in real time. So let's get right to it on this Wednesday. Maya Ephraim's right here overseeing our online search trends. Maya, good to see you. What you got?
56: Hi, Gio. Good to see you. Celebrity blogger Perez Hilton is trending heavily after authorities responded to his home following reports that he was live streaming acts of self-harm. Deputies safely de-escalated the situation and transported him to a local hospital. Online searches today are focused on his condition and latest updates. Turning to primary election results, Michigan and Missouri are both breakout races and trending heavily. In Missouri, Wesley Bell defeated incumbent Congresswoman Cori Bush. In Michigan, progressive leader Dr. Abdul Al-Sayed secured a major victory. Churches are also looking for results across Kansas and Wisconsin. But overall, there's a lot of interest in election analysis as people try to understand what this all means for the midterms. And in tech and aerospace news, SpaceX is trending following its Q2 earnings report. The company's shares fell after its jump in AI spending rattled investors. People are now turning to Search to ask about SpaceX stock pricing and look up details on the company's debt levels. They're also asking about changes to Elon Musk's overall net worth as SpaceX valuation shifts.
55: All right, a lot to cover, Maya. Thank you so much. We'll check in very, very soon.
0: ABC News. I'm Michelle Franzen. In Southern California, a man arrested near President Trump's Los Angeles area golf course ahead of his visit is facing charges after authorities say they discovered he was in possession of an unregistered rifle. The man arousing suspicions over the weekend. ABC's Christian Cordero has more.
1: They're accusing him of visiting this Trump National Golf Course there in Southern California two times in the days leading up to President Trump's fundraising event there. And the second time, this is ultimately what the big red flag was he approached federal agents, according to investigators, and identified himself as somebody who works for the State Department and said that he was there for security details.
0: The ongoing conflict between the U.S. and Iran continues. President Trump says talks with Iran are going nicely to reopen the Strait of Hormuz, but Iran says it's in talks with Oman on a joint agreement. On Wall Street today, stocks ending mixed in international trading. This is ABC News.
2: And they called him the most hated man in Hollywood. That was until 2010, when he publicly vowed to stop the bullying that made him famous, rebranding over the years as a podcaster and a single dad of three, chasing redemption. Now, Tuesday night, just everything took a turn. The story turned. He was hospitalized after appearing to harm himself during a live stream, even telling his viewers who joined that he was attempting to take his life. The Miami-Dade Sheriff's Police Office confirmed that he was safely recovered and taken to a local hospital.
55: And listen, there's a reason why we're not describing what's in the video, because it is very disturbing. We're just going to leave it there. But we are, of course, thinking about Perez. We are thinking about his family. What do we know about his condition right now? Is he okay?
2: Well, we know that right now we've first heard from Perez's camp in a statement that was posted on his website. His team and his family confirmed that he is receiving medical care, and he thanked the fans, and they thanked the fans for the overwhelming outpouring love, support, and prayers. There are no specifics on his conditions. Nothing has been released yet, and his management says that they have no additional confirmed information to share. The family does ask that his privacy and theirs be respected, promising updates if they can and when they can. But for now, they're just focused on exactly where it should be, and that's on his well-being.
55: That's exactly where it should be. People, though, are very concerned, because one of the more troubling parts of the story is that he's a father, right? And he has children, and they're asking about his children. Do we know where they are, and are they okay?
2: So the most important thing to know is that the kids are safe. Perez is a single father of three children. They were all born via surrogacy. They moved in with him and his mom to Miami just this summer. Authorities confirmed Perez was alone in the home during the incident, and the children were not present during the crisis moment. And when the crisis teams responded, there were licensed mental health professionals that were on the scene supporting him and the family at the time. And of course, I do want to add that if you know someone or you yourself are struggling with anything, you can always text 988, and that's the Suicide and Crisis Lifeline. It's available anytime for anyone out there.
55: That's right, 24/7 at any time. You are not alone. Call that number. Text that number as well. Roxy Diaz, thank you so much. Appreciate it. All right, let's get to the other big story here. The big night in Michigan. Our Stephen Portnoy is going to break down the primary election results, and there are so many to break down. Stephen, it is good to see you. So top of mind right now is, of course, Abdul El-Sayed. What a night for him. He won the Senate Democratic primary there in Michigan. People want to know more about him specifically, and specifically they want to know, is he a Democratic socialist?
3: You know, he calls himself a capitalist. He says he's not a socialist, but he's certainly a progressive, and he's been backed by people who are prominent Democratic socialists. Abdul El-Sayed is a 41-year-old son of Egyptian immigrants who is a doctor. He is a former Rhodes Scholar. He studied medicine at Columbia. He's never actually practiced medicine, though. He's served in health policy as the director of health for Wayne County, Michigan. That's the county that includes Detroit. He's never served in elective office before, but he ran unsuccessfully for governor in 2018. And last night, he beat his Democratic opponent in the Michigan Senate Democratic primary. The opponent was Congresswoman Haley Stevens, who had the backing of the Democratic establishment and enormous financial backing from supporters of Israel. The race was projected by news organizations this morning, with Abdul El-Sayed leading Haley Stevens by about a percentage point.
55: Republican Mike Rogers is also a top search right now.
3: Well, he's the Republican nominee, and he won the Republican primary yesterday. Mike Rogers, this is his second bid for the Senate. He ran in 2024 unsuccessfully. He narrowly lost to Alyssa Slotkin by about 19,000 votes, or less than half a percentage point. He's running again, hopeful that he can defeat Abdul al-Sayed. Mike Rogers served 7 terms in the House from 2001 to 2015. Towards the end of that time, he was chair of the House Intelligence Committee. Republicans aim to flip that Senate seat in a state that Donald Trump won twice. Trump won Michigan in 2016 and again in 2024. But statewide, Republicans have had a difficult time winning in Michigan. In fact, no Senate candidate has won in Michigan on the Republican side since 1994. And that's why Rogers really is hoping he can pull it off this time.
55: When it comes to Michigan's elections, we're seeing Kalshi and Polly market trend. Why?
3: Well, I don't really know why, Gio, to be honest with you. My guess, and I think it's a pretty good guess, is people are betting on electoral outcomes.
55: All right, they are betting indeed. Thank you so much, Stephen Portnoy. I appreciate it. All right, and time now to see what SpaceX is up to, because stock shares fell after its earning call. So we've got Christian Cordero here to make a sense of all of this. Christian, it's good to see you. So people are searching here, and they want to know why SpaceX stock took a tumble here.
1: Took a 9% tumble as of this morning, Gio. Always good to see you, my friend. So the short answer is spending, and then a little bit longer of an answer is spending on AI. And this is something that CEO Elon Musk has really doubled down on. As we know, all of these major tech companies, SpaceX included, has been trying to lead the frontier of what will become the generative AI revolution, so to speak. Everything that we've seen right now is kind of small potatoes to what we expect in the somewhat near future. And so that's a really big part of it. But then also, Gio, it's worth noting that when SpaceX went public earlier this summer, really in June, a lot of people kind of guessed that it was overvalued to begin with. So it's not entirely surprising that we're seeing what we are. But the numbers are shocking when you look at the billions of dollars.
55: Christian, tell us about the AI company that SpaceX bought.
1: Yeah, so it's a coding company called Cursor, and that is kind of what I was alluding to, where Elon Musk he saw this as an investment, spent about $60 billion on it and in stock, and is trying to kind of lead this as the company's revolution, so to speak. And so investing a whole lot of cash in making this a competitive AI, competitive in the sense that it would, you know, put itself up against the Metas and the open AIs of the world.
55: You know, people are very curious about this, and they're actually searching about debt that SpaceX may or may not have. What do we know?
1: In the first 6 months of the year, according to the earnings report, SpaceX had a net loss of about $2 billion. That's not nothing. But Musk is also trying to ease some of those concerns by saying, look, when you take a look at certain things like Starlink, for example, and how rapidly we're developing and expanding Starlink and how much people are depending on it, that is a part of their business model that is seeing some serious potential. He claims that it has brought in $1.6 billion in the second quarter alone. So it's one of those things that's a little bit give and take, but there's no doubt that based on how the market has reacted, that there is a little bit of skepticism going around.
55: Well, you know what? You mentioned SpaceX going public in June, and when that happened, there were all these headlines about Elon Musk being a trillionaire. Yeah. He has now said he's not a trillionaire anymore. What do we know about his wealth? Because people are searching for that.
1: Yeah, I mean, don't feel bad for Elon Musk. His net worth, you know, Forbes is reporting kind of a minute-to-minute update, so to speak, $697 billion. So a very steep fall from $1 trillion. But I think we could get some good use out of a cool $700 billion.
55: Just a little bit. Christian Cordero, thank you so much. It is good to see you. Appreciate it. All right, so we just ran through your top searches, but what else is on that timeline? Let's get right back over to Maya. All right, Maya, so what else is trending?
56: Gio, people took to search on news that popular drive-through chain Salad & Go is permanently closing all its locations after filing for Chapter 11 bankruptcy. In a statement, the chain called it a painful day, but that they're proud of what they built. This is a trend we've been following closely here at ABC News as major quick-serve and fast-casual restaurant chains are shrinking their U.S. footprints. And finally, drought conditions along the Danube River in Bulgaria are revealing history and disrupting travel. Record low water levels have uncovered sunk World War II military temporary shipwrecks and even ancient woolly mammoth bones along the riverbed. The severe drop in water levels also caused a Viking River cruise ship to run aground, forcing emergency crews to evacuate nearly 200 passengers stranded on board.
55: Well, I am very interested in those woolly mammoth bones. Thank you, Maya. Appreciate it. All right, coming up here, one search always leads to another. We've got a trending topic, but that is just the surface. It's the extreme beauty trend taking over the internet. You've all heard about it. It's called looks maxing, and it's in the spiral next.
4: I'm Stephanie Ramos. Ahead on ABC News Live reports, an armed suspect arrested at President Trump's Los Angeles County golf course ahead of his visit. What authorities say they found on him and at his home. Plus, miracle baby Theo. Hear from his parents after he had groundbreaking surgery in the womb. And football season is almost here. ESPN takes us to the Cleveland Browns training camp where Shedeur Sanders is trying to earn his spot. All right after Searched.
5: All right, let's go. 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
11: Most people know me from Vanderpump Rules, but I'm a mom, a wife, a podcaster. 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
55: Welcome back to Search. Today's top searches are only part of the story. A simple scroll can sometimes take you down that deep rabbit hole. It's time now for The Spiral. Okay, so you can't stop asking questions right now about looks maxing. That is the extreme online beauty trend we've been seeing. So we're following your clicks and curiosity. And it looks like you also want to know more about those medical risks, very important, and how it can impact your mental health as well. All of it is part of it. So let's break it down here. We've got Dr. Terry Dubrow up first, then Dr. Daniel Katz. Thank you both for being here for this important conversation here. So let's start with debunking some of the things surfacing online about looks maxing. And we've got our board certified plastic surgeon, TV personality, Dr. Terry Dubrow here for more on this. It is so good to see you, my friend. Appreciate you joining us.
16: Great to see you. This is the craziest topic ever, but it's huge and it's everywhere.
55: It is everywhere. I see it every time I open up my phone. So people, they want to know what looks maxing actually does. Does it really work? Can you do it safely?
16: So it's all about tying your self-worth, right, to your looks. And it's really started by these, what do they call, incels, these incelibates, sort of youth males between the ages of 12 and 22. And they want to reinforce illegal, unapproved things to make you look better, to increase your sexual market value. And they use things like starting testosterone that you get in the back of a gym at age 12. And we know about all the side effects of testosterone, and then using other kinds of drugs, and then doing crazy things that don't really work, like bone smashing, where you take a hammer and smash your own face to try to remodel and reshape your face to make you more attractive, to increase your sexual market value. At the end of the day, most of the things they do, apart from plastic surgery, don't work. Don't try them. And it's just really bad DIY home advice.
55: Yeah, I mean, I can't believe that people are trying this. And you've left me in shock talking about 12-year-olds getting testosterone therapy. My goodness, don't do that. You are one of the faces of the hit show Botch. We don't need to tell folks that. Everybody recognizes you. Do you have any experience with patients who went too far with looks maxing?
16: So I do have a lot of experience with it, because what they do is they'll get unapproved substances. People will actually go to hardware stores and plumbing supply stores and get caulking material, put in syringes and inject it in their own face as if it's approved medical filler. And of course, what that does is it initially gives you some filling, but your body overreacts to it and forms concrete nodules to it. I've had a lot of experience with it. I fixed a lot of it. It's incredibly difficult to fix. It's not something you want to do. And by the way, if you see your kids, your young boys at home, getting into looks maxing and starting to follow clavicular, focus very carefully because they can go down a path that's irreversible.
55: Yeah, and we're going to talk about the mental health impact in a moment here because that's such a part of this. What are the risks that people should be cautious of?
16: So most of what they're doing is using illegal things like steroids or amphetamines or other ridiculous things that they've sort of made up to try to make themselves look better, be more muscular, less body fat. And a lot of that has to do with these unapproved peptides that you can get online. So the dangers are you don't know what they're injecting. You don't know what they're taking. You don't know how pure it is. And when you do these things like steroids when you're very young, you can end up with permanent side effects like infertility for the rest of your life, short, you know, incomplete development, short stature, liver failure. This is some really serious bad things that these people are recommending. You've got to stay maximally away for it. Now, I am in favor of trying to look and feel your best to be healthy, but your purpose in life as a young male should not be to focus on those little imperceivable things that you could do to make yourself look better. You should focus on things that give you purpose and character. Become an expert. Women and people you're interested in will like you more if they respect you. Focus on being a better human.
55: Absolutely. A better human, no doubt about it. Can we talk for a second about peptides? I know, doctor, they used to talk a lot about GLP-1s. Those are different. Those are regulated in a different way. We're talking a lot about these that a lot of people are, quite frankly, ordering from China.
16: It's really true. You know, there's two types of peptides. As you mentioned, there's the GLP-1s that are approved, growth hormone, insulin. Those are FDA-approved peptides. They're all tested. Then there's the unapproved ones that millions of people are using. Some of them are very effective. The problem is they're not allowed to be prescribed by doctors. So people are getting them in the black market, the gray market. Most of them are coming from China. Okay, you don't know what's in them. You inject them and you think you're getting this pure product like BPC-157 and TV-500, and you think it's going to help you, but it can induce tumor growth. You can have an anaphylactic reaction to it. And some people are ending up in the intensive care unit by using these.
55: And that is such a warning. Thank you so much for giving us all of that information, Dr. Terry Dubrow. Appreciate it.
16: Thank you.
55: Thank you. So let's turn now to clinical psychologist Dr. Daniel Katz, because we've been talking about the mental health side of this. So Dr. Katz, good to see you. So what's top of mind for you when you're thinking about this looks maxing craze and the impact it can have on people's mental health and image?
9: Yeah, like the doctor was just saying, it can be a really tough thing. I think there's, of course, a line between who doesn't want to look better, who doesn't want to improve their appearance, right? But when it crosses a line to complete obsession, where someone starts basing their entire self-worth around how they look, it can really do damage. It can do damage to self-esteem. It can do damage to relationships. It can do a lot of damage.
55: Yeah, absolutely. Some influencers have claimed that looks maxing is about building confidence. Are there any positive benefits to this lifestyle that you recognize as a clinical psychologist?
9: There's certainly positive benefits of exercising in a healthy way, right? Of taking care of yourself, of having skincare routines, right? That kind of thing is helpful and healthy. The concern is when it becomes a complete obsession. Usually with these folks, it switches into something that we call body dysmorphic disorder. And once that happens, it kind of takes over someone's life. And I would say it's the opposite of giving someone confidence. They're spending most of their mental energy on thinking about their attractiveness or perceived imperfections or flaws, and how they can fix them.
55: And that's tough to think about when people are constantly thinking about their flaws. And by the way, probably not flaws to a lot of people who are looking from the outside and saying, yeah, Hey, you look great as you are. So as a psychologist, doctor, are you faced with patients who are struggling with the consequences of looks maxing?
9: Often. I would say, again, it exists on a continuum. I've never worked with anyone who has injected a weird substance into their face. But I do work with a lot of men who are very insecure about how they look. And I think our modern culture has made it very easy for us to compare each other for social media pictures, these very curated and edited things, these rating systems, and how many hearts or likes did I get? There's a lot of young men that get pulled into that and then start to think that, hey, this is what it's all about. It doesn't really matter how smart I am or how ambitious I am or what I do in my free time. It really just matters, what do I look like?
55: Yeah, that's really tough. What's your advice for people who are struggling with self-image in general, and perhaps in this very public digital age, that's when really we see it most?
9: Yeah, I would say that's a tough one. You know, the best advice I can give is, if this is really a problem for you, please seek professional help. We have some very good evidence-based treatments around this kind of thing. The last time I checked the studies, I think 72% of people respond well to treatment. So get with a licensed mental health professional, not a random influencer or coach or someone online. Get with a licensed mental health professional, and we can really help, because this is treatable. And I would love to help people get back to loving themselves, appreciating themselves, and just, yeah, focusing on who they are rather than just what they look like.
55: And I'll just add that the reason why you can't answer that question is, quite frankly, because this is not a one-size-fits-all sort of thing. You really do need to get that individual attention by a licensed doctor. Thank you so much, Dr. Daniel Katz. We appreciate it.
9: Thank you.
55: Thank you. All right, still ahead. It might be at the top of your feed, but what's the vibe? We've got your top pop culture and entertainment searches with Roxy Diaz, including Cardi B's latest money move. Have you heard that new song? Woo! Vibe check is next.
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2: Hey, Gio, my heart is so full because Ted Lasso is back.
55: Yes.
2: Season 4 premieres today on Apple TV, 3 years after a finale most fans thought was a goodbye. Now, the new season finds Ted in Kansas City with his son when Rebecca, Leslie, and Keeley show up on his doorstep with a pitch he can't refuse to return to London to coach AFC Richmond's new second division women's team, his biggest challenge yet. Now, Jason Sudeikis returns for a season. The show is being treated like a reboot. Episodes drop every Wednesday through October 7th, so the Richmond family reunion runs all season long. I am so excited. All you had to do was believe. Okay, if you know Ted Lasso, you know the reference. Anyway, Kiki Palmer just added another title to the resume. NBC announced she's hosting season 31 of The Voice, and Kiki confirmed it herself on Instagram. But listen, she is not replacing Carson Daly. Daly made it clear on his own IG that this season is a spinoff called The Voice Celebrity, and he's still very much part of The Voice and still very much part producing it as well. Now, the Celebrity Edition features actors, athletes, influencers, and reality stars competing for the first celebrity champion title, with Joe Jonas making his coaching debut alongside Queen Latifah and Riley Green, plus a new twist like voice boot camp and a VIP room. Now, season 30 still premieres first, with Kiki's Edition arriving in 2027. Now, the queen of Booked and Busy, she's definitely staying undefeated this year, okay? And the road to the Dancing with the Stars ballroom just got tougher. After last week's no elimination breather, episode 4 of The Next Pro sent two dancers home. This week was all about chemistry. Pro Jenna Johnson revealed that the hopefuls would pair up speed dating style, then had just 2 days to prepare a Roomba or a tango with at least some convincing, with the least convincing couple headed home. Now, the pairings delivered drama, but at the end, Stephanie Sosa and Tristan Sanders couldn't sell that spark that they were looking for, and they were both eliminated. The stakes keep climbing with a season 35 spot on the line, and the ballroom waits for nobody. All right, here we go. Cardi B. Oh, grrr. You know I can't help myself. I got to do it when I can. All right, she is officially the face of Old Navy's fall denim campaign, starring in a Wild West themed shoot inspired by American heritage style and debuting the brand's new jean. All right, now she joins by a cast of great lineup of creators and influencers and actors, Brooke Nader, Haley Khalil, and more. And Cardi kept it real about the partnership, telling people that denim gives her confidence, saying, "What is my life without jeans?" And Gio, in a statement, Old Navy says it prides itself in creating something for everyone. Even Cardi B. I love it.
55: Even Cardi B. So we're not going to talk about
2: I mean, I don't think we can.
55: No, we can.
2: You can download it. I love it.
55: So it is good.
2: It's good.
55: It's really good. All right.
2: She's living her best life, and she looks phenomenal.
55: Amazing. She's pure joy. All right.
2: She is.
55: We're clearly just like major Cardi B fans. Roxy, thank you so much.
2: We're being girly. Bye.
55: All right. I'm Gio Benitez. This is Search on ABC News Live, where your questions meet real answers. We're going to leave you with what's trending right now over on ABCNews.com. 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And Ashin Singh will be back here tomorrow. Bye, everybody.

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8: Tonight, the armed suspect arrested at President Trump's golf course, what was found on him and at his home. Plus, will oil and gas prices keep falling? And what the high-stakes primary results signal about critical midterm elections? World News Tonight with David Muir is the number one newscast in America.
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14: Reporting from Detroit on the 2026 midterms, I'm Jay O'Brien. 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

I'm Stephanie Ramos in New York, and right now on ABC News Live reports, an armed man arrested at the Trump National Golf Club. What Los Angeles County officials are saying about the suspect who claimed to work for the State Department. Plus, investigation underway. The FAA says it's looking into why a plane was allowed to take off as President Trump's helicopter was approaching. Then, Democrats looking ahead to the midterms after progressive Abdul Al-Sayed wins the Michigan Senate primary. Also, a groundbreaking birth. We're hearing from the parents of a baby boy who underwent a first-of-its-kind in-utero surgery. And battle of the quarterbacks inside the Cleveland Browns' training camp. Your ABC News Live Top 5 starts right now.

0: Mackenzie Davis, anchor of Prime, streaming weeknights on ABC News Live. Ongoing hostilities between the U.S. and Iran continue to impact the Strait of Hormuz ship traffic. President Trump says a deal to reopen the strait could come this week, but Iranian officials say they're in talks to finalize a joint agreement with Oman. It comes as sources tell ABC News Iran remains the prime suspect in cyber attacks across multiple states. ABC's Aaron Katursky has the latest.
1: Iran is the prime suspect because we're at war with Iran, and Iran may be trying to make clear it has the capacity to retaliate if President Trump escalates the war, as he's considered doing. Iran cannot match the U.S. military, but they are making clear that they can take aim at critical infrastructure and systems that Americans depend on every day.
0: President Trump is in Las Vegas today to highlight tax cuts for working families. Some Vegas hospitality workers say that they're getting squeezed by a tourism slowdown and blame the war in Iran and Trump-era tariffs. Results for the closely watched Senate Democratic race in Michigan are in. ABC News projects progressive newcomer Dr. Abdul El-Sayed will have a narrow victory against moderate Representative Haley Stevens. El-Sayed took a victory lap today.
2: I just can't say how grateful I am to have earned the votes that we got. We took on a machine.
0: The seat vacated by Democratic Senator Gary Peters is a must-win seat for Democrats. In Washington state, a change in the weather is giving firefighters a bit of a break as they battle wildfires. Smoke remains a concern for some residents. ABC meteorologist Samara Theodore has details.
3: We are anticipating some of the heaviest extreme wildfire smoke to be situated just north of Spokane. And then this does make its way meandering all the way south into Utah. Richfield, Utah, seeing some very heavy smoke as well. So smoke is a real issue out there.
0: A suspected arsonist behind the Old Trails fire remains in custody and is facing charges. You're listening to ABC News.
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6: Police in Houston crediting automated license plates readers with helping track down suspects in an attempted robbery of a Loomis armored car Tuesday, and they used bear spray, police say, on the armed guard.
7: Despite the extreme skin and eye irritation that bear repellent causes, the guard fired shots at the three teenagers who tried to rob him. The suspect sped away, but Houston Police Lieutenant Larry Croson says flock cameras tracked the white Mercedes to a car wash.
8: There were several people trying to get blood out of the back seat of the car, tampering with the evidence there. Those people are detained.
7: Two of the three suspects suffered non-life-threatening gunshot wounds. Croson says they're 15 and 16 years old. Jim Ryan, ABC News.
6: Following the Trump administration's work to begin the process of removing temporary protected status for more than 350,000 Haitians nationwide, hundreds of Haitian immigrants in one state now being called in for a check-in with local officials.
9: Now what we're hearing is that some former TPS holders, specifically in Ohio, are being told to report to DHS, and some are being outfitted with ankle monitors. Some are being told to come in at a later date. But while the use of these ankle monitors is nothing new, this is a new tactic to target Haitians for removal. They're also being told not to travel outside of a 75-mile radius.
6: ABC's Armando Garcia. I'm Michelle Franzen.
10: Robin, what do you think are the biggest challenges for El-Sayed as he works to gain support, not only from Jewish voters, but also establishment Democrats?
11: Look, thank you for having me. And there's no question that he has bridges to mend, a lot of folks to build relationships with. But the truth is, this is going to be a tough race for Republicans. He's had $60 million spent against him during this election cycle, and he's still able to turn out and get a victory. That's because he's been laser focused on lowering the cost of health care, lowering the cost of groceries, bringing down costs across the board and solving the affordability crisis. So, of course, he's going to have to talk to Stevens supporters. He's going to have to win back some trust with some communities. But this is an election about affordability, and his message is clearly resonating with voters.
10: He's got a few months to do it before November. Ramesh, if elected, El Sayed would be the first Muslim senator in U.S. history. Listen to what his opponent, Republican Mike Rogers, said earlier today on Fox News.
12: The Democrat Party is lost to this hardcore socialist attitude. And I fought terrorism my whole life. I was an FBI special agent, U.S. Army officer, chairman of the House Intelligence Committee. I find it shocking that I'm going to go up against a guy who believes America deserved 9/11.
10: And to be clear, El Sayed has never made that claim. Ramesh, do you think it's an effective political strategy for Rogers to seemingly try to capitalize on Muslim xenophobia?
13: Well, I think that El Sayed's extraordinarily Israel-based campaign, anti-Israel-based campaign, is a legitimate target. And Mike Rogers' national security credentials are an asset in this campaign. But there are also a lot of domestic issues that are in play. And I really think that the view in both parties that healthcare is a great advantage for the Democrats is going to be tested in Michigan. Because what El Sayed is saying is that if you like your Obamacare plan, if you like your Medicare Advantage plan, if you like your employer-provided coverage, I want to make that illegal. I don't know that that radical plan is going to be as sellable as a lot of people think.
10: And Robin, given the headway progressive Democrats have made in recent primaries, you think Democrats now have a more effective platform for the midterms compared to 2024?
11: I do. Having been in the Biden White House, I can tell you how much more difficult it is to sell your agenda when you have the White House and prices are high and people are struggling. And that's what Republicans have to deal with right now. In Saginaw, Michigan, a gallon of gas cost $4.30. A pound of ground beef cost $8.30. People are really struggling. And Democrats are able to point to the policy of this administration, the policies that Mike Rogers supports, that are causing costs to be so high. So I think that candidates like El Sayed and Democrats across the country really have a strong case to make when it comes to affordability.
10: And Ramesh, as we've seen, Democratic Socialist candidates gain ground nationally. Republicans, including President Trump, have frequently conflated socialism with communism. Is that playbook working for them?
13: Well, the thing is that most of these victorious self-proclaimed socialist candidates or socialist adjacent candidates have been running in deep blue areas, places where Democrats are likely to win the general election regardless. There are just a few places, Maine and Michigan being preeminent among them, where you've got competitive races between the Republicans and Democrats, or you've got this socialist baggage. So it's going to be an interesting test case to see whether that works. I think it should, in part because, you know, the Democratic Socialists of America is in fact governed by a body that is controlled by communists. That is not a secret. That is not a charge. That is simply the fact of the matter.
10: Well, thank you both for your time and insights. Robin Patterson, Ramesh Panuru, appreciate it. And coming up here on ABC News Live, the dangerous air quality alert across five states, the latest on the wildfire smoke and when it's expected to lift. Also ahead, celebrities sounding the alarm, why some are stepping away from the spotlight to work on their mental health.
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23: Fox Hollow is like a killing field.
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0: Wildfire smoke is causing major air quality issues across the Northwest. Fire commanders are reporting today none of the three wildfires around Spokane grew outside their perimeter lines overnight. More than 10,000 acres have burned, and all that smoke is generating a new public health threat. Meteorologist Leslie Lopez has more.
1: You know, the smoke in the area, just terrible, Stephanie. We are watching out for smoke really billowing in some areas. Keep in mind, this is a heavily forested area. In addition to homes, very devastating conditions out towards the Pacific Northwest. You can see how much smoke and air quality concerns are out towards areas of Oregon up to Washington. Idaho is included, in addition to areas of Wyoming and also Colorado. We are looking at the possibility of really fire spread through most communities, anywhere from, it looks like, the north, getting into areas of Seattle, through areas of Oregon, moving southbound into Utah. This will continue all the way through your Wednesday and your Thursday. And dangerous heat really does build in. Heat advisories along with extreme heat warnings through most of the West. Also, flash flood threats are moving through the Midwest. I want to time this out. This is happening as we're heading into tonight through tomorrow. And so we're watching out for the threat of elevated flash flooding anywhere from Springfield, Kansas City, St. Louis, all the way up to Chicago. And then also we have some flood concerns out towards the Mid-Atlantic and then getting up towards the Northeast. Flood watch is now in place for Rolla, all the way up into Burlington. So we'll watch this as we're getting into this afternoon. And then heat indexes showing that, well, unfortunately, the heat is back. Look at New York. A pleasant day today, 81, 93 Thursday, 92 on your Friday. And again, it looks like that heat is also building in Boston and also D.C. Over to you.
0: It is time now for tonight's social story, and that's where we post three stories on our social media, and you decide what we cover. Today's choices: tiger sharks on the move, the first ever in utero surgery, and last-minute airfare under $100. And with 44% of the vote, you chose the first ever in utero surgery. Here's that story. The parents of a five-month-old baby boy are speaking out after their son underwent what doctors say was a first-of-its-kind surgery in the United States. ABC's Will Reeve has that story.
2: 5-month-old Theo French is happy and healthy after undergoing a groundbreaking in utero surgery.
3: He's such a fantastic little man.
2: His parents, Maisie Savage and Josh French, thankful their son is home after Theo was diagnosed with gastroschisis at his 20-week ultrasound.
4: Gastroschisis is the most common congenital abdominal wall abnormality, and it's when babies are born with all of their intestines outside of their body.
2: Theo had complex gastroschisis, which can lead to months in the NICU, multiple surgeries, and in some cases, death.
5: We were super anxious and scared and worried, and it's just a really difficult time for us as a family to process what the start of Theo's life was looking like it was going to be.
2: Doctors telling Maisie and Josh about a first-of-its-kind clinical trial that could repair the gastroschisis before baby Theo was born. The London couple quickly traveling to Texas Children's Hospital for the surgery.
4: Usually around 26 weeks, we open up the mother's abdomen and we see the uterus. Instead of making a big incision into the uterus to get to the baby, we use this tiny keyhole surgery.
2: After the surgery,
6: how's it going?
2: Theo was able to grow and heal inside Maisie's uterus before being born at full term.
4: He was delivered at term. By 2 days, was on full feed, so taking full calories. And by day three, was discharged from the hospital.
2: Theo and his parents forever grateful for his new lease on life.
3: He's doing all the things that a normal, healthy baby should be doing. He's shouting, he's screaming, he blows raspberries. It's just fantastic having him home.
0: Wow, what an incredible surgery. So glad that everyone is doing okay. Will, thank you for that story. And for those watching, take a moment to scan the QR code on your screen. Each day we post the social story on the ABC News Live Instagram page, so your vote could help pick what we cover tomorrow. Police responding to the home of celebrity gossip blogger Perez Hilton after he posted alarming video of himself online. The disturbing live stream, which we will not show here, prompted the law enforcement response out of concern for his well-being. Police say he was taken to a hospital. The social media account he used has since been taken down. Hilton's family releasing a statement confirming Perez is receiving medical care, saying our family's focus right now is on his well-being. We kindly ask that you respect Perez's privacy as well as the privacy of his family during this difficult time. And if you or someone you know is in a mental health crisis, text or call the Suicide and Crisis Life

0: 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Help is available 24/7. A growing list of celebrities are stepping away from their work to improve their mental health. It's sparking a conversation about taking care of your well-being before it's too late. ABC's Will Gantz has this story.
1: Somebody save me.
2: He once asked for someone to save him, and now country music star Jelly Roll is stepping back to save himself. Jelly Roll announced he's taking a mentee B from performing for a year or two. It comes after months of personal and professional changes, primarily divorcing his wife, Bunny XO, after nearly a decade together.
3: I am not okay.
2: The I Am Not Okay singer has long put his mental health front and center, telling our Ashin Singh in 2023, music helped him thrive.
4: I represent overcoming. I represent the guy that wasn't supposed to make it, making it. And I think that's how we all feel sitting at home, right? Is that there's like this glimmer of hope when a guy like me makes it through the cracks.
2: But the artist is not alone in prioritizing himself. Also this week, Ariana Grande said she'll be taking a step back from the public eye.
5: But I don't need someone to save me. This music and I will never die.
2: Those lyrics from her song Petal, where she gets real about the convenient conflation between gratitude and the toxicity of being a gifted celebrity. Her representatives telling ABC News the break will come after her Eternal Sunshine tour, following the, quote, endless ongoing public scrutiny. Grande's faced a tough few years, from the attack at her concert in Manchester to the death of her longtime former boyfriend, Mac Miller. And now the resurfacing comments and concerns about her body, which she has repeatedly explained away for years. The star reclaiming control of the narrative.
6: It's a plan that I had quietly made a long time ago, and it's a decision that was made from a thoughtful and empowered place.
2: And another baddie. Megan Thee Stallion also took a step back after an onstage incident while performing in the Broadway production of Moulin Rouge. The rapper writing in a post after the episode, "I've been pushing myself past my limits lately, running on empty, and my body finally said enough." The scrutiny celebrities face only growing since social media and its trolls took over.
7: Well, right now, celebrities are under more pressure than ever before. When you are visibly struggling and you have so many opinions in the comment section and such intense parasocial relationships, that's the added layer of complexity with regards to public figures. They can't ignore the comment section. They can't ignore their community. That pressure is placed on them. So even if they're struggling, they get blamed for their struggling.
2: Studies show millennials are more likely to talk about their mental health compared to generations before, which means big name artists opening up may hopefully influence a positive generational step for mental health advocacy.
7: It's extremely beneficial when celebrities talk about mental health because they have platforms that are much more wide than any clinician could possibly have. And that allows most people to feel as if, okay, I'm okay to ask for help too. I can vocalize my problems too. You know, I can seek support.
0: Our thanks to Will Gantz for that report. And still ahead here on ABC News Live, the robot teacher sparking controversy in one school district, why administrators pulled the plug. But first, the battle for quarterback in Ohio. Will Shedeur Sanders lead the Browns this season? We'll talk to ESPN.
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25: I met Joel. 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I knew I met the man I'm going to marry. 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And then one day, I got a text.
26: He knew something wasn't right.
25: He had a severe sex addiction.
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26: In his cop car while on duty. 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
28: 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Dirty Secrets.
0: Welcome back. The countdown is on to the NFL season as teams look to lock in their starting rosters. At the Cleveland Browns training camp, a high-stakes battle is playing out for quarterback between Shedeur Sanders and Deshaun Watson. And joining me now is ESPN national NFL analyst Ben Sillack from the Browns training camp in Berea, Ohio. Thank you so much, Ben, for joining us. This is an exciting time, right? And you're right there. What is the latest on the QB competition there?
29: It's a day at a time here in Cleveland. They've got Deshaun Watson, the veteran, and Shedeur Sanders, the rising sophomore. And they're going to split first-team reps right down the middle, alternating every single day. It's a new head coach here in Todd Monk and a new offensive coordinator, Travis Switzer, which means that it's going to take time to get the whole playbook installed and get comfortable with new receivers and new offensive linemen. Accordingly, the Browns want to be patient. They're going to just keep splitting reps, keep on stacking days, and the thought is that as we get through August, eventually a starting quarterback will reveal himself.
0: You just mentioned there are some new receivers. The Browns have some new players on their offensive line and at the wide receiver, right?
29: Absolutely, yeah. It's very rare to see in the NFL a fully new starting offensive line, but that's what we might have here in Cleveland. Five potential new starters. These are guys who have not played together, and so their communication, their chemistry, offensive linemen is all about cohesiveness. These guys are all new to one another, so you can expect and have seen here at training camp some procedural issues, some penalties, some miscommunications. And at receiver, it's two rookies, Casey Concepcion, the first-round pick, and Denzel Boston, the second-round pick. Rookie receivers can hit fast in the NFL, but again, they're drinking water through a fire hose right now. First NFL training camp, learning everything on the fly. This Browns team is going to take some time for the plane to leave the air here because the offense is just so new to one another.
0: That's normally what happens when you're new at a job, right? It's like drinking water from a fire hose, like you said. I'm sure it's fun, though, to watch it all happen in front of you there. What are the biggest bright spots for the team heading into the fall?
29: Well, they've got the reigning defensive rookie of the year. That's linebacker Carson Schlesinger, who enters now year two as one of the best linebackers in football. ESPN had anonymous executives and coaches polled, had Schlesinger as the third best linebacker here in the NFL. So they have impactful defensive players, even despite the departure of Myles Garrett in the trade market. And then offensively, second-round rookie Denzel Boston right now, wide receiver, looks really, really good. Everybody's buzzing about him at camp. He just stacked another great day out here. There are good young pieces in Cleveland. They need a head coach and a quarterback to coalesce the team together. They've got Todd Monken, and they're hoping to find that quarterback.
0: All right, we will see who they choose. Ben, thanks so much. And make sure to catch Inside Training Camp live on Thursday, live Thursday on ESPN. And coming up here on ABC News Live, fly into the moon. Details on the SpaceX rocket that likely crashed into the silver orb. Stay with us.

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29: Welcome back. Some other headlines we're following this hour. Progressive Democrats adding to their primary gains ahead of the midterms. Abdul El-Sayed narrowly defeated establishment representative Haley Stevens in Michigan's U.S. Senate Democratic primary last night. El-Sayed is now set to face former Republican Congressman Mike Rogers, who's backed by President Trump. In his victory speech, El-Sayed dismissed concerns his narrow win would make it more difficult for Democrats to unite. And new details on the man allegedly armed with a pistol arrested at President Trump's L.A. County Golf Club. Deputies say they searched the home of 38-year-old Janine Johntale and found multiple guns, body armor, and notebooks containing concerning statements. Authorities say he was spotted taking photos and videos ahead of President Trump's fundraiser there last night. President Trump says more details on a deal to end the war in Iran will be announced within 48 hours. He claims negotiations are, quote, moving along very nicely. Trump also says a lot of progress has been made to reopen the Strait of Hormuz. This all comes as Iran still denies progression of any kind of deal. And now to stunning video of a drone hunting down a food cart vendor on the streets of Ukraine. It's evidence that the tactics of war, whether in Ukraine or Iran, are changing with the times. ABC's Hannah Battah has the story.
30: Another deadly attack on Ukraine's capital city. Russia launching ballistic missiles. A residential building collapsing. People trapped under the rubble. Civilians are paying the price on both sides of the war. New video shows a Russian drone appearing to hunt down this defenseless vegetable vendor on a Ukrainian street. The drone tracking his every move. Then it dives down and explodes. The man survived but suffered a concussion and shrapnel wounds. President Zelensky says the video is evidence Russia has gone mad. Earlier this week, a Ukrainian drone plummeted into this crowded beach at a Russian resort, killing seven people, including three children. Ukraine claims Russia shot down that drone and that it never targeted the beach. Ukraine has been striking deeper into Russia, hitting warehouses tied to a company known as Russia's equivalent to Amazon, as drone technology revolutionizes warfare in both Ukraine and Iran. There's growing concern about American stockpiles of air defense missiles.
31: Sources tell ABC News that after months of war, U.S. stocks of air defense missiles have been significantly depleted, a major concern if this conflict were to escalate once again.
30: Reuters reports the Pentagon has drained virtually...
0: ABC News, I'm Michelle Franzen. Acting Attorney General Todd Blanche weighing in on President Trump's criticism over U.S. Attorney Jeanine Pirro after she dropped vandalism charges in the torn reflecting pool liner case. Blanche did not address the case, but defended Pirro's job in the nation's capital.
1: Judge Pirro is doing a great job, and our city, Washington, D.C., is a lot safer in no small part to her effort and the prosecutor's efforts that she works with.
0: President Trump says a deal to reopen the Strait of Hormuz is close. Iranian officials, meantime, say they're in talks with Oman. A federal judge throwing out Alex Murdaugh's civil lawsuit against former clerk Becky Hill, whose jury tampering led to his double murder conviction of his wife and son to get thrown out earlier this year. The judge says the $600,000 suit to pay for his trial legal fees suffered a fatal flaw because Murdaugh would have had to pay for his attorneys, regardless of Hill's misconduct. Murdaugh's attorneys have already filed a notice of appeal.
2: This Lebanon and Israel hang by a thread, with no end in sight.
3: Do you ever get used to the sirens and the explosions? Does it ever become normal?
5: אף פעם אי אפשר להתרגל לזה, זה תמיד מפחיד, זה תמיד מקפיץ את הלב. אנחנו לא מתרגלים לזה אף פעם, אבל לאט לאט אנחנו יכולים לתת לזה לקרוא לזה שגרה.
3: The youngest and the weakest are always doomed to suffer the most in war. Children too young to understand why their world is being turned upside down, but old enough to bear the mental and physical scars of the conflicts that are thrust upon them.
2: The Fern Shabak Intermediate School is one of hundreds across Lebanon turned into shelters for displaced families. These children sit in classrooms where the only subject taught today is a real-life lesson, war and survival. But as is often the case, they still try to make the best of this new world. Here, these games are not only a way to escape from the violence around them, but a form of therapy. Social workers come in to help these children cope with the horrors of war.
7: احيانا بسبب التغيرات سلوكيات الاولاد بتتغير فممكن يكون في بعض السلوكيات العدوانيه.
2: The pressure on parents is enormous. Zainab arrived with her 6-year-old son Jawad in March when Israel first began attacking Hezbollah strongholds in southern Lebanon.
7: يعني كثير متغير وقت ما جينا صار كثير عدواني بكسر صاير بخرب بصرخ ما عادش يتقبل حدا.
2: And millions have had their childhoods cut short. The UN children's charity UNICEF says more than 4,000 children have been reportedly injured, including nearly 600 who've been killed in the violence across Iran, Lebanon, and Israel. The Iran war spread as Israel and Hezbollah, the Iranian-backed militant group in Lebanon, exchanged fire. Israel launching a massive bombing campaign and invading the south. According to the International Rescue Committee, more than 1 million people, including over 300,000 children, have been forced from their homes.
7: في كثير تحديات عم نواجهها من الأوضاع. نحن ما منعرف شو ممكن يصير بكرة أو ممكن يصير بعده.
2: UNICEF warns that repeated displacement and exposure to violence can affect children's emotional development, learning, relationships, and sense of safety for years after war's end.
7: وأنا مش مبسوطة لأنه نحن بعدين عن بيت ويا ريت نرجع بيت.
2: For millions of young people living through war and displacement, the end of active violence rarely equals the end of fear, stress, and grief.
9: Salam, daughter Hagemida. Man, yek daughter Irani hastam be ism Sana.
2: 12-year-old Sana is around the same age as the 120 schoolgirls who were killed in a series of strikes by U.S. missiles at the Shajara Tayebe Girls Elementary School in the southern Iranian city of Minab at the start of the war.
9: من از این که شما از این دنیا رفته اید خیلی ناراحت هستم.
2: The Trump administration has been investigating the strike over the past 5 months.
9: دخترهای میناب، من خودم را جای شما گذاشتم و شما را درک میکنم. خدا نگهدار شما از طرف سن.
2: The memories still stay with Sana, putting her grief to pen and paper in a letter to the Minab girls.
9: یاد اصلا من هیچ وقت این صحنه ها رو یادم نمیره و اینکه به ما گفتن بریم پناهگاه چون ما تعدادمون زیاد بود 200 نفر بودیم جا نمیشدیم بریم اونجا.
2: For millions of Iranian children, the war didn't just close classrooms. It interrupted an entire generation's education, with schools closed and almost total blackouts of government-approved internet, leaving them with only a few hours of online education. As the conflict continues, rights groups say Iranian children as young as 12 are increasingly being drawn into state propaganda and paramilitary activities. Videos verified by ABC News appear to show children taking part in public military-style trainings, including lessons on how to handle and load weapons. But the memories of airstrikes will be hard to forget. Watch Pana's reaction as a door behind slams shut. Across Iran, a generation of children is tragically united by memories no child should have.
4: من دورایی که بود احساس زیادی ترس داشتم.
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2: Communities in northern Israel have also suffered from the war, and not for the first time. The numbers killed may be far fewer, thanks to an incredible defense system. But for children here, the fear of drones and rockets is all too familiar. Netta, Emma and Yonatan live just 10 miles south of the Lebanese border. Sirens, safe rooms, explosions and geopolitics have come to define their childhood.
10: האנשים שונאים אותנו בעולם, זה קצת קשה לחיות עם זה.
12: You feel people around the world hate you?
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12: What would you say to those people if you could talk to them? How would you explain?
10: שכל הזמן שיורים עליכם, זה לא ממש נעים לחיות במקום כזה. לפעמים אתה רוצה לעזוב למדינה אחרת.
2: Yonatan, just 14, was living abroad. His family moved to Israel from Mexico a few weeks before Hamas attacked Israel on October the 7th, 2023. Israel has been embroiled in near constant conflict since.
12: Do you get used to it? Does it ever become normal?
13: No, never, never, never. It's very hard, so difficult to live in the north and with the Hezbollah and Iran. We can't live there. We can't live like that.
12: Do you think there are young men in Lebanon, in Iran, who have similar feelings to you?
13: Yeah, I'm sure.
12: You think?
13: I'm sure.
12: Yeah. What would you like to see happen now to make life better, not just for you, but for everyone?
13: We don't need to be friends with Iran and Lebanon, but we can accept that we don't need to fight every day about what we both want. It's not necessary to do this, to kill people, so many people. It's not the right thing to do.
2: Nearly 7,000 people have died as a result of the Iran war across the region. And tonight, across the Middle East, millions of children are going to sleep carrying questions no child should have to ask. What was that sound? Are we really safe? And when will it stop?
8: چی خواب میبینم؟ خوابای جن جن که میبینم.
14: طب شو اكثر شيء بتشتاق له من بيتك؟
10: اكثر شيء مشتاق له رفقاتي
8: دوستي
15: حس بالامان.
29: So many young children carrying the scars of war. Our thanks to Ian Pannell for that report. And coming up here on ABC News Live, robots in the classroom and why some parents are pushing back against mechanical teachers. Plus, Lunar Litter, a SpaceX rocket that crashed into the moon overnight, and why scientists fear this is only the beginning.
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35: Game time, baby. I've put everything on the line for this.
36: This is my dream.
35: I want to see you fight for it.
36: That could be on Dancing with the Stars tomorrow. It's what I do, so effortless. Now
37: watch me move. Should we introduce you first?
36: Most people know me from Vanderpump Rules, but I'm a mom, a wife, a podcaster. I'm traumatized by reality TV, but I can't stay away from it. It's like, if they're not on your payroll, they don't get to be in your life. Am I here to ice anyone out?
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38: I showed up for you!
36: This time I get to do it on my terms. 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
40: He used to be great.
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29: A school district in upstate New York pausing plans to deploy an AI-powered robot teacher in the classroom. The Salamanca City Central School District confirming last week it will hold off rolling out the $60,000 robot nicknamed Sally. Sally was designed to serve as a teaching assistant for high school students studying robotics and other technology fields. Parents and teachers raised concerns about student privacy and whether a robot should have any role teaching in the classroom. The robot's maker said in a statement, Sally has been programmed to steer clear of inappropriate topics, and it won't be able to search the internet or generate answers from unvetted services. ABC News contributor and Google Tech policy fellow Mike Muse joins me now to talk about this. Wow, this is pretty fascinating. I will say,
0: Where do you want to start, Stephanie?
29: I know. When I first thought of Sally the Robot Teacher, I didn't envision her looking so human-like. I mean, did you see that French manicure? It was pretty spot on. But tell us a little bit more about Sally's role in the classroom.
0: So Sally's role in the classroom is to assist and to educate students on AI technology and robotics technology. It's a role of productivity and for educational enhancement. You and I always talk about the role of AI, and everyone comes in with this immediate fear of doomsday scenario. I'm not saying we should not have concerns, but what this is how can you use a robot and technology to enhance the K-12 public school system? If you look at the educational gap currently right now, there is an equity gap at play. Private schools and students are learning STEM in third grade. I have friends who attend private schools, so children attend private schools where their kids are learning how to code in third grade. I have kids who attend public schools who have no access to any STEM-related education even after they graduate the K-12 public school systems. So if you have AI and robots in this type of space and system in a public schools, it's helping introduce AI and technology in public school systems, and particularly in a rural area that doesn't have a large budget to hire skilled teachers to teach AI when most teachers possibly may not have the expertise of coding. That's a specialty. Sally is using WozEd, W-O-Z-E-D. It's a software that's created by Steve Wozniak, creator of Apple, to create programs and teaching curriculums on AI and STEM.
29: Well, that's clear, because clearly this robot teacher has a focus, right? This is what they're going to stick to. And in that statement by the maker, they say that it's not going to search the internet, which is a big concern for parents. Yeah. But what are you hearing from parents and teachers who are pushing back on this idea?
0: Is that clear in what their argument is? And I get it, right? But in one regards, the parents are saying they're concerned about the privacy and data. And what the makers are saying, and the school district is saying, like, there is going to be no collection of data whatsoever. Then the parents are saying, well, okay, it's not only is it sort of safety and data, but it's also too is made by the same manufacturers who make sex dolls. And what the company is saying, that's true, but it's a different entity, it's a different company, it's a different facility, it's a different employees, a different staff, so it's not the same, and they have two different functionalities of it. The teachers' unions are saying that this is one step closer to replacing teachers in the classroom. The pushback I would say is, or is it additive to assisting the teachers to make it easier? Because, Stephanie, I looked at where this city is located at. It's in a rural area of New York, and it's 65 miles to the closest big city, which is Buffalo. In order to get teachers of that type of expertise, you have to have a high salary rate to pay, you know, to correspond with the level of education they have to teach STEM, and it has to be an attractive city. Those are two challenges for a city, a rural area that isn't close to a major city and has a low starting salary of where they can make more money as a teacher in a school district that has more resources, i.e. private schools. And so I think you have to look at it this way is, how can we keep the teachers that we have while using this as supplemental education to offset the budget we don't have to hire skilled teachers?
29: All really good points. I would imagine that some parents would think this robot teacher would be some sort of a distraction probably in the beginning too.
0: Go ahead. I'm sorry, Stephanie. I just love our conversations. My bad. I cut you off. I'm so sorry.
29: No, it's okay. But just a couple of concerns there. But there should be some sort of a trial, which I'm sure there will be at some point, just to kind of see how it goes in the classroom.
0: Yeah, I'm about to put my hands into my seat. I get too excited with this one.
29: I would say
0: the opposite is, students learn differently. Some people are auditorial. Some people like to read. Imagine you don't have any access to technology or seeing emerging technology. You see a robot, you now see what's possible. I've read about this in my books, but to see it is transformative. For it to engage with you on technology and STEM and code, that's transformative.
29: Really,
0: everyone learns differently.
29: We'll see if we end up seeing that technology in the classroom. Mike, thank you very much.
0: You see, I waited.
29: Bye. You're doing great. We'll welcome you back. Coming up, the wild scene at a fast food restaurant. What happened when bystanders jumped in to stop an elderly man from being robbed? Plus, the police officer sitting in his patrol vehicle as an EF3 tornado tore through his town. That story is coming up next.
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29: Welcome back. Some other headlines we're following this hour. New surveillance video showing Good Samaritans stopping an elderly man from being robbed at a fast food restaurant. It happened last month in Tucson, Arizona. You can see bystanders confront the would-be thief after he tries to steal a backpack from the 70-year-old's walker. And the victim falls to the ground, as you saw there. The suspect, he runs off. Fortunately, police say they did catch up to him minutes later and took him into custody. And then there's this. Police releasing dash camera video of an officer riding out an EF3 tornado in Wisconsin. You can see kind of trees whipping around last week and that heavy rain and winds up to 140 miles per hour. Debris pelting the patrol vehicle in an elementary school parking lot. We're told the school was badly damaged. The officer is doing just fine. And you've heard of a penny for a thought. Well, how about for a flight? That's a real possibility thanks to a new fall and winter pass being offered by Frontier Airlines. For $199, travelers can book unlimited flights through February 28th of next year. And if there's availability, we'll be able to book a flight for just 1 cent the day before departure. They'll also be able to access early booking fees as low as $29. All right. Scientists say a SpaceX rocket likely crashed into the moon overnight. Astronomers have identified a plume of debris on the lunar surface, which they say is the result of the rocket slamming into the moon at more than 5,000 miles per hour. ABC's Rena Roy has the details.
39: Scientists are looking into whether a piece of a SpaceX rocket crashed into the moon overnight.
0: The drifting rocket was unintentionally on a collision course with the moon after a pair of lunar landers was launched more than a year ago. Though the crash would be an accident, scientists and skygazers are saying it's an exciting chance to learn more about the moon.
7: We know the speed. We know exactly what it's made of. We know how much it weighs. And so that's going to really tell us how the lunar regolith responds and what happens underneath the surface.
0: Astronomers say the rocket had dumped its remaining fuel and could not be controlled.
9: What has happened is essentially a mixture of solar activity and gravity forces have put it on a path towards the moon.
0: Experts say based on mathematical calculations, the crash likely happened near the Einstein crater, creating an impact crater only visible up close. But they're still working on getting visual confirmation. NASA says it will use its lunar reconnaissance orbiter to try and spot the crater, but that could take time. SpaceX says it's working with NASA to figure out how to prevent future lunar impacts.
9: What is the best future disposal path for high energy missions that are in a, the Sun, Earth, Moon system?
0: This isn't the first time this has happened. A Chinese rocket segment dug out a pair of craters on the lunar far side in 2022.
29: Our thanks to Rena Roy, and I'm Stephanie Ramos. We'll have more news up next.
12: America.
13: Good morning.
16: Hello.
12: Wherever we are.
16: Welcome home. It's good to be home.
12: It feels like home.
17: Hi. When's the last time we dropped our things and went? Woke up somewhere that we both never been. Growing up doesn't mean
16: good morning. Good morning. How are you?
12: At the start of the day, letting us into your home. Putting the good
16: Thank you.
12: In your morning.
16: Man, it's good to be home.

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28: I'm Matt Rivers in Miami. 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

0: I'm Stephanie Ramos in New York, and in tonight's big story, President Trump touts his economic policies in Las Vegas as hospitality workers there say they've been hit by a tourism slump fueled by the president's tariffs. Then in our spotlight, he's the one. Chance the Rapper says he's giving fans a chance to relive the glory days since the release of his album Coloring Book. And in our last call, forget the app and snap a photo instead. The photo booth that's matching up single New Yorkers. ABC News Live report starts now. In our big story, President Trump speaking in Las Vegas right now, touting the state of the economy and highlighting his administration's tax cuts for working families. His visit comes as Las Vegas hospitality workers say they're dealing with a steep tourism.
1: From ABC News, I'm Michelle Franzen. In Las Vegas, President Trump delivering remarks on his economic policies. He's touting his no tax on tips for hospitality workers and lower inflation, he says.
2: But here in Nevada, we've created over 40,000 new jobs and lifted nearly 100,000 Nevadans off of food stamps. They don't want to be on food stamps because they've got new jobs. They've got jobs. They don't need food stamps.
1: Unemployment in Nevada remains among the highest nationwide at 5.1% as of June, according to the Bureau of Labor Statistics. And some Vegas hospitality workers say they're getting squeezed by a tourism slowdown and blame the war in Iran and Trump-era tariffs for higher costs. Las Vegas saw about 3.1 million fewer visitors last year, a 7.5% fall off, according to the Las Vegas Convention and Visitors Authority. Affordability remains a key theme ahead of the midterms. In Michigan, ABC News projects progressive Dr. Abdul Al-Sayed will win the Democratic Senate race against moderate Representative Haley Stevens. ABC News political director Avery Harper.
3: But what it does say is that there is definitely a desire for an outsider candidate, someone who is espousing some of these progressive ideals. You know, I was on the ground in Michigan, and every time you go to a campaign event with Abdul Al-Sayed, he begins with a very simple motto, getting money out of politics, putting money in your pocket, and Medicare for all.
1: He'll face GOP Representative Mike Rogers in November. New FBI data providing more context about the nearly three dozen active shooter incidents in the U.S. last year.
4: The FBI says that last year there were 34 total active shooter incidents, which they define as one or more shooters attempting to kill others in a populated area. That's a 42% increase year over year, and the number of victims of mass shootings increased nearly 60%. According to the FBI, every incident involved a male shooter who acted alone.
1: ABC's Peter Haralambos, Michelle Franzen, ABC News.
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1: Congressman Max Miller of Ohio continuing to deny domestic abuse allegations from several accusers, including his ex-wife. ABC's Rachel Scott has more on Republican reaction.
7: There's no chance that I'm removing myself from this race.
8: The family scandal erupting into full view on Capitol Hill. President Trump has publicly stood by Miller, a former close aide. But Miller says the president raised concerns about whether he could win re-election. Many Republicans silent. We tried asking Senator John Husted, who also represents Ohio.
9: Do you believe that Miller should resign? Are you calling on him to get out of the race? Why aren't you commenting?
1: Yesterday, the House Ethics Committee formally announced an investigation into Miller for alleged, quote, domestic violence and abuse or illegal drug use. Russia carrying out air attacks in Ukraine's capital, killing at least 17. Ukraine's President Zelensky was hosting UK's new defense minister and urged allies to help stop Russia's aggression.
10: This night, again, the signal before the winter, we think that we need the unanimity and we need strong support from your country and from all other European friends.
1: In Germany, U.S. officials officials were told authorities found a drone fitted with an explosive device and detonator near a Ukrainian cargo aircraft at the Leipzig airport. That airport has been the target of multiple suspected Russian sabotage ops. The head of the World Health Organization is visiting the Democratic Republic of Congo as an Ebola outbreak continues. Michelle Franz in ABC.
11: That's right. You can't even count those towards the tax credit. So you have to pull them out. It's really unworkable. So, look, we think this law could give relief, but there's a lot of work to do with it. But if you're not making the tips in the first place in this economy, then what good is it?
0: And Ted, what do you think are the best solutions state and federal leaders can put in place to help hospitality workers?
11: Well, here's what really would help hospitality workers is to turn around this country's stance on travel and tourism. The travel and tourism industry is a massive piece of this economy. This is the greatest economy in the world. But when you are throwing wild tariff threats out there and telling folks they're not welcome to this country, well, guess what? They don't come. And again, the domestic travel, Southern California is the lifeblood for Las Vegas. So number one, this is off the rails, and we got to get this economy back on track. This idea of the cost of gas, groceries, and rent and power bills, car insurance are all through the roof. And that wasn't what folks heard that Mr. Trump was going to work on. And we haven't seen anything from the president or his White House on this. So one, we've got to get this economy back on track. Two, there's a bill out there from Congressman Stephen Horsford, one of our congressmen here in Nevada. And that fixes, makes it permanent. That also gets rid of the 100% marriage tax penalty, and also means that would put actual tips, even if they're a guaranteed tip, would actually be counted. That's the kind of relief that tip earners need.
0: All right, Ted. Well, hopefully some solutions are put in place that will help hospitality workers as we head into this next election and for the rest of the year. Ted, thank you so much for joining us and for your insights. Really appreciate it.
11: Thank you.
0: A cyber attack targeting critical water and wastewater infrastructure expanding to more states. Now in Utah, public safety officials say it's blocked nearly 500 hacking attempts since last November. And New Jersey officials also report that two of its municipal water systems were temporarily blinded when its automated systems shut down. Sources tell ABC News Iran remains the prime suspect behind these cyber attacks. ABC News Chief Investigative Correspondent Aaron Kudersky joins me now for more on this. Aaron, what is the latest on the federal investigation into these cyber attacks, and why do they believe Iran is still behind this?
12: Stephanie, the Utah information that we obtained today here at ABC News is particularly interesting because we got our hands on a document that said public safety officials in Utah identified these nearly 500 attempted intrusions on November 24th, 2025, so 3 months before the war in Iran even started, from an IP address that is associated with Iran. And that, they concluded, was meant as sort of reconnaissance for a larger operation that we may well be seeing right now. And today, more states said that they, too, have been affected by these cyber attacks. We heard two municipal water facilities in New Jersey were impacted. The state did not name them, but said that at no time was public drinking water affected. We also just heard a moment ago from Rapid City, South Dakota, saying the water system there may have been impacted by these cyber attacks, but at no time was public drinking water put at risk. And that seems to be the pattern, Stephanie, that these cyber attacks may have caused a temporary loss of automation. They had to revert to manual controls or maybe changed passwords and left operators temporarily blind. But at no point is there evidence that anybody's been sick or that there was widespread disruption to public drinking water. And Iran is thought to be behind it, Stephanie, because this is what Iran has said, according to federal law enforcement officials, they want to do. They know they can't go up against the U.S. military in this fight, but it's almost as if they're knocking at the door and showing their capacity to potentially target critical infrastructure, the things that Americans rely on every single day. Steph?
0: Yeah, so concerning. These cyber attacks just spreading across the country. Aaron, thank you. And coming up here on ABC News Live, Chance the Rapper going back on tour. What he told our Ika Jachi about revisiting his historic breakthrough album.
13: You shouldn't be trying to steal my house.
14: I live here. Police is on the way.
13: No, you don't.
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15: And that's when the squatter standoff started.
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16: I realized that we really had a squatter on our hands.
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20: You've never seen anything like this before.
21: Here it is. I mean, that's incredible.
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35: Who is Pete Carroll?
36: Who is Tennessee?
37: What is...
38: There are 3 victims we know of. The suspect is female, white, late 20s.
39: Female serial killers.
40: They kill for power, control.
41: Why is she telling us who's next?
42: You have no idea who you're dealing with.
43: I've been waiting for you.

0: 10 years, man. 10 years since Coloring Book was made. I was just bumping that all week right now, getting ready for this, man. But just to look back and see how big that album was, did you ever expect it to be that big? And did you ever expect it to change the music industry the way it did?
1: Wow, that's a great question. And thank you. I don't want to say I expected it. I think I was hoping for there to be more access for independent artists and, like, you know, opportunities for people to be on big stages, for their music to be appreciated. And that was something, I think, to be expected by, you know, the constant advancements in just, like, the ways that people got music, you know. Streaming was kind of in its infancy when it as like a commercialized music space at that time. But so many of my friends that were artists were putting out their music exclusively on YouTube or SoundCloud or whatever, and were technically streaming only artists. So I hope that people would listen to it and love it, but I don't think I could say I expected it to be as impactful or to keep being impactful to people for this long.
0: Right. But I mean, you were the first one to really make that impact doing it that way. I mean, Coloring Book, it was the first streaming-only album to win 3 Grammys. Obviously, the first independent artist to do something like that. Just 10 years later, what does that specific milestone mean to you?
1: It's a great marker. I look at it as just like a moment in history that was like a further strive towards what we're still trying to get to, which I think is just equity, for artists, like for the ability for people to make their own decisions. And I think you see it a lot now, you know. There's so many artists that are, you know, huge megastars, international stars, yeah, that are independent. And I think, like, as all of us continue to, like, make moves, I think it just gets easier and easier for the next generation to make those same moves or more.
0: Right. Now, Coloring Book 10-year anniversary tour, we just talked about that. That's about to get underway right there. Obviously, I know you guys have been practicing, yeah, getting everything ready for the stage,
1: yeah,
0: show. So what has it been like to revisit those songs that everyone knows and love? And what has the reaction been from fans, people you know, as you're getting ready for this?
1: I think it's really beautiful. Like, I did my first kind of anniversary concert I did for ASRAP, I think, a couple years ago. And it's just this thing about going into, you know, I listen to my music sometimes, like old music, but not very often, you know. But there's a difference between just listening to it, you know, in my headphones and going to the studio and opening up the sessions and, like, looking at all these different instruments and voices and arranging them for the show and making and placing them in the set. Like, I think that in itself, that process is super rewarding. But then also, like, I think looking at the lyrics to it, there's a lot of, like, just phrases and things that I wrote down that I've said a million times, but now being, you know, 10 years old or being 33 and looking at it and saying, you know, this is what it meant to me then, appreciating that, but also, like, recontextualizing the words to how it feels now. It's just a crazy feeling. It's weird. It's like going in a time machine. And I think that's part of my favorite part. But my favorite part is going to be doing it for real in, yeah, front of people I haven't seen.
0: Oh, of course. You said something there before that was striking. You talked about the process.
1: Yeah.
0: You know? I want to talk about the process of your latest work, Starline.
1: Oh, yeah.
0: 6 years,
1: yeah,
0: to make that album. I mean, that's a long time to focus on anything,
1: yeah,
0: let alone a whole feature-length album. What did you learn about yourself going through that long process of making that album?
1: It's a great question. I think it taught me so much about my identity, like how I see myself as a person, my identity in the world, being a black man traveling around, because it was made in Ghana, it was made in the islands, it was made all over the country here, and I made a lot of friends, and a lot of people impacted me and impressed upon me, and also made me just recognize things about myself that maybe I didn't know until I spent time with them. And I've said it before, a lot of them were visual artists. I feel like I learned more about my artistry and where I consider myself in my works, less of like a character and more like a narrator. Just a lot of things. Like, I think if it didn't take all that time, it wouldn't be what it is. I think there's so many parts of my

0: life, you know, even though it was just 6 years ago, 6 years is a long time. Yeah. So it's like I'm seeing those things through that.
1: Yeah, yeah, yeah. You know, whenever someone says Chance the Rapper, right, the first thing that comes to their head, Chi-Town.
0: Yeah. Okay?
1: The city of Chicago. We were just talking about, you live there right now.
0: Yeah.
1: You're, you know, outside of projects.
0: Yeah.
1: You pour so much into your city. You know,
0: oh, thanks, man.
1: Outside of music, why is that so important to you to give back to that city that you grew up in?
0: I think we just learned that at a young age. We were talking about it the other day. Like, a lot of the artists that are really, you know, popular, impactful artists, Vic Mensa and Lucky and No Name, a lot of artists from Chicago came up under this, you know, after school program that we were in together. And our mentor in the space, his name was Mike Hawkins. We called him Brother Mike. Mm-hmm. He, I feel like, taught us about mentorship at a young age and taught us about creating spaces and community work and advocacy. And, like, you still see it in all these people's works, whether it's in the music or outside of the music. Like, I think all of us have a certain responsibility, or at least feel like we have a responsibility to shepherd the next generation of artists and beyond artists, just like our community, period.
1: Right. My man, Chance, looking forward to this tour. Appreciate you.
0: No, for sure.
2: Our thanks to Ike Adachi for that conversation. And you can catch the Coloring Book 10-year anniversary tour as it continues with stops all across North America. And coming up, looking for love? A new viral dating trend claiming to have matched thousands of people with their soulmates. But Last Call is up next.
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24: 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Sexist!
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30: Hosted by me, Joe Buck, with a grand prize of $500,000 for charity.
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35: Who is Pete Carroll?
36: Who is Tennessee?
37: What is the...
2: Oh! In our last call tonight, we are ditching the apps and we're going old school. TikTok now declaring a photo booth is the best way to find a date in New York City. There it is. The Missed Connections booth was created by a popular social media operation called Meet Cutes NYC, which is known for stopping couples on the sidewalk to ask the story of how they first met. Super cute. And some say it really does work. So Danny Garcia posted his experience with the Missed Connections booth, crediting it with finding his soulmate. And he is joining us now, along with his match, Afrin. So wonderful to meet you both. I've got so many questions about this, but thank you for being here and for chatting with us about this live on TV. So, Danny, tell us how you two first got matched up.
0: So, I mean, how back do you want me to go?
2: Well, when you visited the booth, because I know, Afrin, you visited the photo booth, which is here in New York City, near Union Square, on a Sunday. Then, Danny, you stopped by the first booth a few days later on a Thursday.
0: Yes, on a Thursday.
2: So tell us about your experience.
0: So for those that don't know, when you go in, you get only their name and their photo. You don't get any contact information, no phone number, no email, no way to contact them in any way. So I asked the internet, help me find Afrin. And then 2 hours later, someone that I knew contacted me and said, I think I know her. This is her Instagram. And then...
2: But wait, when you say that you went on the internet and said, help me find Afrin, like you went on Google?
0: No, I went
2: on Instagram, TikTok?
0: I posted on TikTok.
2: Gotcha. Okay.
0: Yes,
2: so
0: I posted that video on TikTok.
2: So
0: yes.
2: Folks on TikTok came forward and say, hey, oh, I know her.
0: Yeah.
2: Like, just strangers.
0: Is this her? Yeah, strangers, friends, like...
2: Interesting.
0: Yeah.
2: Oh, okay. So then you got in touch with her.
0: Yes.
2: Through TikTok.
0: Yes. So after I found her information, I mean, I went old school and like DM'd her. I was like, is this you? I of course wanted to make sure. And I said, are you free for this? You know, because obviously some people do it for the plot. Some people do it for the experience. Mm-hmm.
2: I love that you said that you went old school and DM'd her.
0: I get it.
2: So you reached out to her.
0: Yeah.
2: Now, Afrin, when you went to the photo booth on Sunday, days before Danny stopped by, you got someone else.
1: That's right.
2: In you know, someone else's photo, but you didn't reach out to that person.
1: No.
2: How did you react when Danny reached out to you?
1: So I was actually going to bed and I saw my phone just blowing up with a bunch of people tagging me. I was like, what's going on? Then I traced it back and I see, oh, wow, this photo booth actually worked. There's someone who actually matched with me. And then I was like, oh, okay, so this is my match out here. And then after that, I was like, this is so cool. This booth actually worked. There must be something true to the survey that we took. So
2: And talking about that survey, that was my next question. When you're in the booth, what is that process like? I've been married for a long time, so I'm not visiting that booth anytime soon. Okay, but what do they ask you?
1: It's pretty straightforward. So you just scan a QR code. It's a lengthy questionnaire. It's like about 20 or 28 questions. And they ask pretty deep questions, and you kind of rate it 1 through 7 on how much you're aligned to it. So, and then they kind of match you that way.
2: Okay. Yeah. And Danny, you both have been dating now for about a week. Is that right?
0: Yeah.
2: It's pretty soon. And now you're doing interviews together. Strengthens your bond. It doesn't go the other way. Keep us posted. But what's been the response? Like, what was your, you know, when you saw the booth, what did you think? Oh, this is a great idea. Let me just give it a shot.
0: Yeah. Honestly, I was there on work hours, funny enough. So the day before, I saw this creator, Jasmine, post about it. And I figured it's only 2 blocks away from my job. And I dragged my coworker, Ed, and I was like, could you be my moral support buddy while I do this? So I'm like, I went in and I just said, let's just do it for the plot. Let's do it for the experience. Like, she had a fun experience, Jasmine, the original creator. So I thought, let me just try my luck in this.
2: Yeah. And Afrin, the response on TikTok has been wild. Mm-hmm. What does it mean? How does it feel for you to have so many people rooting for you guys online?
1: Honestly, I think it's so sweet that everyone's on board with us and watching to see it unfold. Mm-hmm. It's definitely two strangers just meeting off of a booth, which is insane to me. So, but I really appreciate everyone egging us on to be together. It's really sweet. And I think it's so funny how everybody is making Danny look so good with all the comments saying that, you know, he saved me here from a fire building or things like that, trying to make him look good for me. So I think that's really sweet.
0: They're wingmaning.
1: Literally, they're like, online.
2: And these are strangers.
0: Strangers saying like, I paid their credit card or I
2: just coming up with stuff.
0: Yeah.
2: Well, that is really kind. That is really sweet. We're rooting for you as well. Please keep us posted. Thank you so much for coming in and sharing your experience with us.
0: Yeah.
2: Really, really neat. Okay, and you brought your sisters with you, which I think is
1: really
2: special.
1: Yeah.
2: They're here with some backup support. All right, thanks, guys. I'm Stephanie Ramos. Thank you so much for streaming with us. There is more news up next.
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54: All right, it's hump day. It is good to see you. I'm Gio Benitez. It's Wednesday, August 5th. You've got questions. We've got answers. This is Search, where we're breaking down what you're asking right now in real time. So let's get right to it on this Wednesday. Maya Ephraim's right here overseeing our online search trends. Maya, good to see you. What you got?
1: Hi, Gio. Good to see you. Celebrity blogger Perez Hilton is trending heavily after authorities responded to his home following reports that he was live streaming acts of self-harm. Deputies safely de-escalated the situation and transported him to a local hospital. Online searches today are focused on his condition and latest updates. Turning to primary election results, Michigan and Missouri are both breakout races and trending heavily. In Missouri, Wesley Bell defeated incumbent Congresswoman Cori Bush. In Michigan, progressive leader Dr. Abdul Al-Sayed secured a major victory. Churches are also looking for results across Kansas and Wisconsin. But overall, there's a lot of interest in election analysis as people try to understand what this all means for the midterms. And in tech and aerospace news, SpaceX is trending following its Q2 earnings report. The company's shares fell after its jump in AI spending rattled investors. People are now turning to Search to ask about SpaceX stock pricing and look up details on the company's debt levels. They're also asking about changes to Elon Musk's overall net worth as SpaceX valuation shifts.
54: All right, a lot to cover, Maya. Thank you so much. We'll check in very, very soon. But let's dive a little deeper now into the story that you can't stop asking about. This is the top Search story right now. Officials saying that Perez Hilton was...
4: ABC News, I'm Michelle Franzen. The Strait of Hormuz remains at the center of hostilities between the U.S. and Iran. President Trump says a deal, he says, to reopen the critical waterway could be reached this week. Iranian officials say they're working on a joint agreement with Oman. ABC News contributor and former defense analyst Mick Mulroy says Iran is not waiting.
44: It just comes down to negotiations and what the U.S. is willing to concede or not concede, because it's obvious, I think, to all that the Iranians are going to keep control of the Strait of Hormuz unless they're forcibly basically pushed off that position. And that can only be done really by the U.S. military.
4: Iran is the main suspect in a growing number of states now dealing with additional cyber attacks against U.S. water facilities. In Washington state, fire crews getting a bit of a break from the weather as wildfires burn near Spokane. A 37-year-old suspect is in custody for the Old Trails fire and now facing arson charges. Michelle Franzen, ABC News.
0: is rebranding over the years as a podcaster and a single dad of three, Chasing Redemption. Now, Tuesday night, just everything took a turn. The story turned. He was hospitalized after appearing to harm himself during a live stream, even telling his viewers who joined that he was attempting to take his life. The Miami-Dade Sheriff's Police Office confirmed that he was safely recovered and taken to a local hospital.
54: And listen, there's a reason why we're not describing what's in the video, because it is very disturbing. We're just going to leave it there. But we are, of course, thinking about Perez. We are thinking about his family. What do we know about his condition right now? Is he okay?
0: Well, we know that right now we've first heard from Perez's camp in a statement that was posted on his website. His team and his family confirmed that he is receiving medical care, and he thanked the fans, and they thanked the fans for the overwhelming outpouring love, support, and prayers. There are no specifics on his conditions. Nothing has been released yet, and his management says that they have no additional confirmed information to share. The family does ask that his privacy and theirs be respected, promising updates if they can and when they can. But for now, they're just focused on exactly where it should be, and that's on his well-being.
54: That's exactly where it should be. People, though, are very concerned, because one of the more troubling parts of the story is that he's a father, right? And he has children, and they're asking about his children. Do we know where they are, and are they okay?
0: So the most important thing to know is that the kids are safe. Perez is a single father of three children. They were all born via surrogacy. They moved in with him and his mom to Miami just this summer. Authorities confirmed Perez was alone in the home during the incident, and the children were not present during the crisis moment. And when the crisis teams responded, there were licensed mental health professionals that were on the scene supporting him and the family at the time. And of course, I do want to add that if you know someone or you yourself are struggling with anything, you can always text 988, and that's the Suicide and Crisis Lifeline. It's available anytime for anyone out there.
54: That's right, 24/7 at any time. You are not alone. Call that number, text that number as well. Roxy Diaz, thank you so much. Appreciate it. All right, let's get to the other big story here. The big night in Michigan. Our Stephen Portnoy is going to break down the primary election results, and there are so many to break down. Stephen, it is good to see you. So top of mind right now is, of course, Abdul El-Sayed. What a night for him. He won the Senate Democratic primary there in Michigan. People want to know more about him specifically, and specifically they want to know, is he a Democratic socialist?
2: You know, he calls himself a capitalist. He says he's not a socialist, but he's certainly a progressive, and he's been backed by people who are prominent Democratic socialists. Abdul El-Sayed is a 41-year-old son of Egyptian immigrants who is a doctor. He is a former Rhodes Scholar. He studied medicine at Columbia. He's never actually practiced medicine, though. He's served in health policy as the director of health for Wayne County, Michigan. That's the county that includes Detroit. He's never served in elective office before, but he ran unsuccessfully for governor in 2018. And last night, he beat his Democratic opponent in the Michigan Senate Democratic primary. The opponent was Congresswoman Haley Stevens, who had the backing of the Democratic establishment and enormous financial backing from supporters of Israel. The race was projected by news organizations this morning, with Abdul El-Sayed leading Haley Stevens by about a percentage point.
54: Republican Mike Rogers is also a top search right now.
2: Well, he's the Republican nominee, and he won the Republican primary yesterday. Mike Rogers, this is his second bid for the Senate. He ran in 2024 unsuccessfully. He narrowly lost to Alyssa Slotkin by about 19,000 votes, or less than half a percentage point. He's running again, hopeful that he can defeat Abdul El-Sayed. Mike Rogers served seven terms in the House from 2001 to 2015. Towards the end of that time, he was chair of the House Intelligence Committee. Republicans aim to flip that Senate seat in a state that Donald Trump won twice. Trump won Michigan in 2016 and again in 2024. But statewide, Republicans have had a difficult time winning in Michigan. In fact, no Senate candidate has won in Michigan on the Republican side since 1994. And that's why Rogers really is hoping he can pull it off this time.
54: When it comes to Michigan's elections, we're seeing Kalshi and Polly market trend. Why?
2: Well, I don't really know why, Gio, to be honest with you. My guess, and I think it's a pretty good guess, is people are betting on electoral outcomes.
54: All right. They are betting indeed. Thank you so much, Stephen Portnoy. I appreciate it. All right. And time now to see what SpaceX is up to, because stock shares fell after its earning call. So we've got Christian Cordero here to make a sense of all of this. Christian, it's good to see you. So people are searching here, and they want to know why SpaceX stock took a tumble here.
3: Took a 9% tumble as of this morning, Gio. Always good to see you, my friend. So the short answer is spending, and then a little bit longer of an answer is spending on AI. And this is something that CEO Elon Musk has really doubled down on. As we know, all of these major tech companies, SpaceX included, has been trying to lead the frontier of what will become the generative AI revolution, so to speak. Everything that we've seen right now is kind of small potatoes to what we expect in the somewhat near future. And so that's a really big part of it. But then also, Gio, it's worth noting that when SpaceX went public earlier this summer, really in June, a lot of people kind of guessed that it was overvalued to begin with. So it's not entirely surprising that we're seeing what we are. But the numbers are shocking when you look at the billions of dollars.
54: Christian, tell us about the AI company that SpaceX bought.
3: Yeah, so it's a coding company called Cursor, and that is kind of what I was alluding to, where Elon Musk he saw this as an investment, spent about $60 billion on it and in stock, and is trying to kind of lead this as the company's revolution, so to speak. And so investing a whole lot of cash in making this a competitive AI, competitive in the sense that it would, you know, put itself up against the Metas and the open AIs of the world.
54: You know, people are very curious about this, and they're actually searching about debt that SpaceX may or may not have. What do we know?
3: In the first 6 months of the year, according to the earnings report, SpaceX had a net loss of about $2 billion. That's not nothing. But Musk is also trying to ease some of those concerns by saying, look, when you take a look at certain things like Starlink, for example, and how rapidly we're developing and expanding Starlink and how much people are depending on it, that is a part of their business model that is seeing some serious potential. He claims that it has brought in $1.6 billion in the second quarter alone. So it's one of those things that's a little bit give and take, but there's no doubt that based on how the market has reacted, that there's a little bit of skepticism going around.
54: Well, you know what? You mentioned SpaceX going public in June, and when that happened, there were all these headlines about Elon Musk being a trillionaire. Yeah. He has now said he's not a trillionaire anymore. What do we know about his wealth? Because people are searching for that.
3: Yeah, I mean, don't feel bad for Elon Musk. His net worth, you know, Forbes is reporting kind of a minute-to-minute update, so to speak, $697 billion. So a very steep fall from $1 trillion. But I think we could get some good use out of a cool $700 billion.
54: Just a little bit. Christian Cordero, thank you so much. It is good to see you. Appreciate it. All right, so we just ran through your top searches, but what else is on that timeline? Let's get right back over to Maya. All right, Maya, so what else is trending?
5: Gio, people took to search on news that popular drive-through chain Salad & Go is permanently closing all its locations after filing for Chapter 11 bankruptcy. In a statement, the chain called it a painful day, but that they're proud of what they built. This is a trend we've been following closely here at ABC News as major quick-serve and fast-casual restaurant chains are shrinking their U.S. footprints. And finally, drought conditions along the Danube River in Bulgaria are revealing history and disrupting travel. Record low water levels have uncovered sunk World War II military shipwrecks and even ancient woolly mammoth bones along the riverbed. The severe drop in water levels also caused a Viking River cruise ship to run aground, forcing emergency crews to evacuate nearly 200 passengers stranded on board.
54: Well, I am very interested in those woolly mammoth bones. Thank you, Maya. Appreciate it. All right, coming up here, one search always leads to another. We've got a trending topic, but that is just the surface. It's the extreme beauty trend taking over the internet. You've all heard about it. It's called looks maxing, and it's in the spiral. Next. Okay, what are you searching for today? What's hot, trending, totally unexpected?
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54: Welcome back to Search. Today's top searches are only part of the story. A simple scroll can sometimes take you down that deep rabbit hole. It's time now for The Spiral. Okay, so you can't stop asking questions right now about looks maxing. That is the extreme online beauty trend we've been seeing. So we're following your clicks and curiosity. And it looks like you also want to know more about those medical risks, very important, and how it can impact your mental health as well. All of it is part of it. So let's break it down here. We've got Dr. Terry Dubrow up first, then Dr. Daniel Katz. Thank you both for being here for this important conversation here. So let's start with debunking some of the things surfacing online about looks maxing. And we've got our board certified plastic surgeon, TV personality, Dr. Terry Dubrow here for more on this. And it's so good to see you, my friend. Appreciate you joining us.
18: Great to see you. This is the craziest topic ever, but it's huge and it's everywhere.
54: It is everywhere. I see it every time I open up my phone. So people, they want to know what looks maxing actually does. Does it really work? Can you do it safely?
18: So it's all about tying your self-worth, right, to your looks. And it's really started by these, what do they call, incels, these incelibates, sort of youth males between the ages of 12 and 22. And they want to reinforce illegal, unapproved things to make you look better, to increase your sexual market value. And they use things like starting testosterone that you get in the back of a gym at age 12. And we know about all the side effects of testosterone, and then using other kinds of drugs, and then doing crazy things that don't really work, like bone smashing, where you take a hammer and smash your own face to try to remodel and reshape your face to make you more attractive, to increase your sexual market value. At the end of the day, most of the things they do, apart from plastic surgery, don't work. Don't try them. And it's just really bad DIY home advice.
54: Yeah, I mean, I can't believe that people are trying this. And you've left me in shock talking about 12-year-olds getting testosterone therapy. My goodness, don't do that. You are one of the faces of the hit show Botch. We don't need to tell folks that. Everybody recognizes you. Do you have any experience with patients who went too far with looks maxing?
18: So I do have a lot of experience with it, because what they do is they'll get unapproved substances. People will actually go to hardware stores and plumbing supply stores and get caulking material, put in syringes, and inject it in their own face as if it's approved medical filler. And of course, what that does is it initially gives you some filling, but your body overreacts to it and forms concrete nodules to it. I've had a lot of experience with it. I fixed a lot of it. It's incredibly difficult to fix. It's not something you want to do. And by the way, if you see your kids, your young boys at home, getting into looks maxing and starting to follow clavicular, focus very carefully, because they can go down a path that's irreversible.
54: Yeah, and we're going to talk about the mental health impact in a moment here, because that's such a part of this. What are the risks that people should be cautious of?
18: So most of what they're doing is using illegal things like steroids or amphetamines or other ridiculous things that they've sort of made up to try to make themselves look better, be more muscular, less body fat. And a lot of that has to do with these unapproved peptides that you can get online. So the dangers are, you don't know what they're injecting. You don't know what they're taking. You don't know how pure it is. And when you do these things like steroids when you're very young, you can end up with permanent side effects like infertility for the rest of your life, short, incomplete development, short stature, liver failure. This is some really serious bad things that these people are recommending. You've got to stay maximally away for it. Now, I am in favor of trying to look and feel your best to be healthy, but your purpose in life as a young male should not be to focus on those little imperceivable things that you could do to make yourself look better. You should focus on things that give you purpose and character. Become an expert. Women and people you're interested in will like you more if they respect you. Focus on being a better human.
54: Absolutely. A better human, no doubt about it. Can we talk for a second about peptides? I know, doctor, they used to talk a lot about GLP-1s. Those are different. Those are regulated in a different way. We're talking a lot about these that a lot of people are, quite frankly, ordering from China.
18: It's really true. You know, there's two types of peptides. As you mentioned, there's the GLP-1s that are approved, growth hormone, insulin. Those are FDA-approved peptides. They're all tested. Then there's the unapproved ones that millions of people are using. Some of them are very effective. The problem is they're not allowed to be prescribed by doctors. So people are getting them in the black market, the gray market. Most of them are coming from China. Okay, you don't know what's in them. You inject them and you think you're getting this pure product like BPC-157 and TB-500, and you think it's going to help you, but it can induce tumor growth. You can have an anaphylactic reaction to it. And some people are ending up in the intensive care unit by using these.
54: And that is such a warning. Thank you so much for giving us all of that information, Dr. Terry Dubrow. Appreciate it.
18: Thank you.
54: So let's turn now to clinical psychologist Dr. Daniel Katz, because we've been talking about the mental health side of this. So Dr. Katz, good to see you. So what's top of mind for you when you're thinking about this looks maxing craze and the impact it can have on people's mental health and image?
8: Yeah, like the doctor was just saying, it can be a really tough thing. I think there's, of course, a line between who doesn't want to look better, who doesn't want to improve their appearance, right? But when it crosses a line to a complete obsession where someone starts basing their entire self-worth around how they look, it can really do damage. It can do damage to self-esteem. It can do damage to relationships. It can do a lot of damage.
54: Yeah, absolutely. Some influencers have claimed that looks maxing is about building confidence. Are there any positive benefits to this lifestyle that you recognize as a clinical psychologist?
8: There's certainly positive benefits of exercising in a healthy way, right? Of taking care of yourself, of having skincare routines, right? That kind of thing is helpful and healthy. The concern is when it becomes a complete obsession. Usually with these folks, it switches into something that we call body dysmorphic disorder. And once that happens, it kind of takes over someone's life. And I would say it's the opposite of giving someone confidence. They're spending most of their mental energy on thinking about their attractiveness or perceived imperfections or flaws, and how they can fix them.
54: And that's tough to think about when people are constantly thinking about their flaws. And by the way, probably not flaws to a lot of people who are looking from the outside and saying, yeah, Hey, you look great as you are. So as a psychologist, doctor, are you faced with patients who are struggling with the consequences of looks maxing?
8: Often. I would say, again, it exists on a continuum. I've never worked with anyone who has injected a weird substance into their face. But I do work with a lot of men who are very insecure about how they look. And I think our modern culture has made it very easy for us to compare each other for social media pictures, these very curated and edited things, these rating systems, and how many hearts or likes did I get? There's a lot of young men that get pulled into that and then start to think that, hey, this is what it's all about. It doesn't really matter how smart I am or how ambitious I am or what I do in my free time. It really just matters, what do I look like?
54: Yeah, that's really tough. What's your advice for people who are struggling with self-image in general, and perhaps in this very public digital age, that's when really we see it most?
8: Yeah, I would say that's a tough one. You know, the best advice I can give is, if this is really a problem for you, please seek professional help. We have some very good evidence-based treatments around this kind of thing. The last time I checked the studies, I think 72% of people respond well to treatment. So get with a licensed mental health professional, not a random influencer or coach or someone online. Get with a licensed mental health professional, and we can really help because this is treatable. And I would love to help people get back to loving themselves, appreciating themselves, and just, yeah, focusing on who they are rather than just what they look like.
54: And I'll just add that the reason why you can't answer that question is, quite frankly, because this is not a one-size-fits-all sort of thing. You really do need to get that individual attention by a licensed doctor. Thank you so much, Dr. Daniel Katz. We appreciate it.
8: Thank you.
54: Thank you. All right, still ahead. It might be at the top of your feed, but what's the vibe? We've got your top pop culture and entertainment searches with Roxy Diaz, including Cardi B's latest money move. Have you heard that new song? Woo! Vibe check is next.
12: I met Joel. He was magnetic. I knew I met the man I'm going to marry. My mom said, Jesus Christ, Caroline, you better not be a cop. 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
13: 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And then things got really bad.
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0: Hey, Gio, my heart is so full because Ted Lasso is back.
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0: Season 4 premieres today on Apple TV, 3 years after a finale most fans thought was a goodbye. Now, the new season finds Ted in Kansas City with his son when Rebecca, Leslie, and Keeley show up on his doorstep with a pitch he can't refuse to return to London to coach AFC Richmond's new second division women's team, his biggest challenge yet. Now, Jason Sudeikis returns for a season. The show is being treated like a reboot. Episodes drop every Wednesday through October 7th, so the Richmond family reunion runs all season long. I am so excited. All you had to do was believe. Okay, if you know Ted Lasso, you know the reference. Anyway, Kiki Palmer just added another title to the resume. NBC announced she's hosting season 31 of The Voice, and Kiki confirmed it herself on Instagram. But listen, she is not replacing Carson Daly. Daly made it clear on his own IG that this season is a spinoff called The Voice Celebrity, and he's still very much part of The Voice and still very much part producing it as well. Now, the Celebrity Edition features actors, athletes, influencers, and reality stars competing for the first celebrity champion title, with Joe Jonas making his coaching debut alongside Queen Latifah and Riley Green, plus a new twist like Voice Boot Camp and a VIP room. Now, season 30 still premieres first, with Kiki's edition arriving in 2027. Now, the queen of booked and busy, she's definitely staying undefeated this year, okay? And the road to the Dancing with the Stars ballroom just got tougher. After last week's no elimination breather, episode 4 of The Next Pro sent two dancers home. This week was all about chemistry. Pro Jenna Johnson revealed that the hopefuls would pair up speed dating style, then had just 2 days to prepare a Roomba or a tango with at least some convincing, with the least convincing couple headed home. Now, the pairings delivered drama, but at the end, Stephanie Sosa and Tristan Sanders couldn't sell that spark that they were looking for, and they were both eliminated. The stakes keep climbing with a season 35 spot on the line, and the ballroom waits for nobody. All right, here we go. Cardi B. Oh, you know I can't help myself. I got to do it when I can. All right, she is officially the face of Old Navy's fall denim campaign, starring in a Wild West theme shoot inspired by American heritage style and debuting the brand's new jean. All right, now now. She joins by a cast of great lineup of creators and influencers and actors, Brooke Nader, Haley Khalil, and more. And Cardi kept it real about the partnership, telling people that denim gives her confidence, saying, "What is my life without jeans?" And Gio, in a statement, Old Navy says it prides itself in creating something for everyone. Even Cardi B. I love it.
1: Even Cardi B. So we're not going to talk about
0: I mean, I don't think we can.
1: No, we can.
0: You can download it. I love it.
1: So it is good.
0: It's good. It's really good.
1: All right.
0: She's living her best life, and she looks phenomenal.
1: Amazing. She's pure joy. All right.
0: She is.
1: We're clearly just like major Cardi B fans. Roxy, thank you so much.
0: We're fangirly. Bye.
1: All right. I'm Gio Benitez. This is Search on ABC News Live, where your questions meet real answers. We're going to leave you with what's trending right now over on abcnews.com. Scan that QR code right there and catch up. And Ashin Singh will be back here tomorrow. Bye, everybody.

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13: Tonight on ABC News Live Prime, the latest on an armed suspect arrested at President Trump's National Golf Course in Los Angeles County.
14: Federal agents say they spotted him taking pictures and videos and allegedly monitoring security planning activities at the course in advance of Trump's visit there.
15: I'm Kayna Whitworth at Trump National Golf Course. After finding a cache of weapons and ammo, investigators are now diving into the writings of the suspect along with his digital devices to try and determine a motive.
14: Also, the FAA is investigating a safety incident Tuesday when the president's Marine One helicopter flying over Washington with the president on board came too close to a packed passenger jet. You'll hear the communications between Marine One and air traffic control that might have led to the event. German authorities tell ABC News tonight about an alarming discovery, finding an explosive drone near a Ukrainian cargo plane at a German airport. The high-stakes primary showdown in the critical battleground state of Michigan.
16: From ABC News, I'm Stephanie Officer. Finally, some good news for residents of the Pacific Northwest as the weather gives crews a break fighting those devastating wildfires. ABC News meteorologist Samara Theodore.
17: Specifically up towards Seattle, Spokane, we got a lot of cloud coverage over the past couple of days. Winds became calmer, temperatures dropped a bit. And so this gave firefighters a fighting chance at fighting these fires. Meanwhile, some of the stronger winds and dry conditions persisted in places like Medford, Aspen, Colorado. As a result, we have red flag warnings in place for those areas.
16: The FAA and NTSB are investigating why a plane was allowed to take off as President Trump's helicopter, Marine One, was approaching. There were at least 2 3-minute warnings that the president's copter would be in the airspace above D.C., and still, that controller did not heed. ABC's Sam Sweeney.
18: While they were close and that plane shouldn't have been there, they were never on a collision course. They were never in danger of colliding. But again, it shouldn't have happened. That controller should have heard that 3-minute warning, and he didn't. And the FAA and the NTSB are going to want to figure out exactly what happened and then try to put preventative measures in place so it doesn't happen again.
16: A 5-alarm fire raging in New York City. Residents reported hearing an explosion earlier this afternoon. ABC's Sefon Kim is in the Bronx.
19: Con Edison has shut off the gas at a building. 7 residents were hurt, 2 of them seriously. 4 firefighters were also injured. Several residents had to be rescued. More than 300 FDNY members are out here, and this fire is still not under control.
16: So far, one person has been reported dead. TikTok has suspended the account of celebrity blogger Perez Hilton after he live-streamed an apparent gory suicide attempt on the platform last night. His family speaking out saying their focus is on his well-being. Hilton is currently in a Miami hospital. If you or someone you know is experiencing a similar situation, please call 988. You're listening to ABC News.
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22: New Jersey Attorney General Jennifer Davenport has filed suit against Amazon on behalf of independent delivery drivers, accusing the behemoth of low pay and poor conditions.
23: My office is standing up for thousands of New Jersey delivery drivers who are being exploited every day by one of the world's biggest, richest corporations.
22: In a statement, Amazon says the complaint is not grounded in fact. LIV Golf CEO Scott O'Neill announced a new agreement with a lead investor that will allow the league to move ahead without the backing of Saudi funding while making players majority equity holders. He did not disclose the identity of the investor or how much money was involved. Houston police credit automated license plate readers for helping track down the suspects in an attempted armed robbery.
24: Despite the extreme skin and eye irritation that bear repellent causes, the guard fired shots at the three teenagers who tried to rob him. The suspect sped away, but Houston Police Lieutenant Larry Croson says flock cameras tracked the white Mercedes to a car wash.
25: There were several people trying to get blood out of the back seat of the car, tampering with the evidence there. Those people are detained.
24: Two of the three suspects suffered non-life-threatening gunshot wounds. Croson says they're 15 and 16 years old. Jim Ryan, ABC News.
22: Disney is entering a global short-form content sharing deal with TikTok. It'll bring Disney-centered fan-created content from TikTok to Disney+. Disney, of course, is the parent company of ABC News. I'm Stephanie Officer, ABC News.
26: Air traffic control audio capturing Marine One's pilots giving controllers multiple three-minute warnings, which under standard protocol would prompt controllers to then pause commercial traffic at Reagan. But during Tuesday's departure, controllers appearing not to hear that critical three-minute warning, one even mentioning the lack of advance notice.
27: Marine One, you said your proceeding is brief?
28: National Tower, that's Marine One, proceeding as brief.
27: Okay, no 3 minutes, roger, proceeding as brief.
26: The two aircraft momentarily coming within 1.5 horizontal miles and 500 vertical feet of each other, violating the FAA's safe distance procedures. And Lindsay, the FAA says that the two aircraft were never on a collision course and that President Trump was never in danger. But obviously, the fact that a passenger jet took off when the airspace should have been cleared raises very serious concerns. Lindsay?
29: And we can understand why, Gio. Thank you. Now to that narrow Michigan Senate primary win by progressive Democrat Abdul El-Sayed. He said he won the closely watched race against moderate Congresswoman Haley Stevens by just under 15,000 votes. El-Sayed is now urging party unity while his Republican opponent is calling him an extremist. Jay O'Brien has the latest.
30: Abdul El-Sayed!
31: Tonight, the political earthquake in Michigan. Dr. Abdul El-Sayed winning the Democratic nomination in the country's most watched Senate primary. A major victory for progressives, but now comes the hard part. Today, El-Sayed setting out to unite Democrats and independents around their shared interests.
32: If you believe like me that you ought to be able to afford your groceries, if you believe like me that you ought to be able to afford your home, if you believe like me that your tax dollars ought to be invested in you rather than sent somewhere else, I hope that you'll join this movement now.
31: El-Sayed's former opponent, Congresswoman Haley Stevens, quick to endorse him, calling him a dedicated Michigander, adding, I am proud to offer my support. But his Republican rival, former Congressman Mike Rogers, calls El-Sayed something else, an extremist.
33: This is really about the heart and soul of our country. I have never seen someone so radical, so extreme, get nominated by a political party.
31: President Trump on the attack.
34: Abdul El-Sayed, lovely gentleman. He's a man of hate.
31: Trump branding El-Sayed a communist. The candidate is backed by some of the country's leading socialists. but he insists he's a capitalist himself. And tonight he's making it clear he's ready for the attacks, including any aimed at his ethnicity or his Muslim faith.
0: They're going to point at me, they're going to point at my name. It's like, well, he's different. That's the best you got. You can't actually talk about what you want to do. My name is not raising your gas prices. My name is not taking us to war. My name is not the reason you can't afford your groceries. You know what it is? They're BS policies.
29: Jay O'Brien joins us now, and Jay El-Sayed has challenged Mike Rogers to 5 debates already. What's his campaign saying?
1: Yeah, 5 televised debates, Lindsay. So far tonight, we've reached out to the Rogers campaign to ask if they'll accept. They've declined to comment. But remember, Lindsay, this seat is already represented by a Democrat, Senator Gary Peters, who's retiring. It's why we're having this race in the first place. Democrats need to defend this seat. They need to hold on to it if they want any hope of taking power in the Senate come November. It's a critical race, Lindsay.
29: Do or die there. Jay O'Brien for us. Thanks so much. And for more analysis on this, we're joined now by national correspondent for ABC News Radio, Stephen Portnoy. Stephen, El-Sayed's victory over Stevens was rather narrow. What comes next for the new Democratic nominee as he tries to unite both wings of his party to try to get behind him?
2: Lindsay, there was a real effort by El-Sayed today to extend an olive branch and to consolidate the party behind him. Haley Stevens offered her statement of support. El-Sayed himself specifically mentioned his commitment to what he called Jewish safety, saying it's the same commitment he has to the safety of his own daughters. That after making his own antipathy toward Israel and its war on Hamas a central focus of his campaign. Now, undoubtedly, there are many Jews in the Democratic Party who El-Sayed already had in his camp. Many American Jews find themselves aligned with progressivism and share El-Sayed's views on Gaza. But supporters of Israel pump tens of millions of dollars into this race in an effort to elect Haley Stevens. In that respect, El-Sayed described himself as a David in a battle against Goliath.
29: And this is the general election matchup that Republican nominee Mike Rogers says that he was hoping for. Rogers is already painting El-Sayed as anti-American and extremist. Is this race going to be an uphill battle for Democrats?
2: Well, it could be. I mean, the president, who's been the only Republican to win Michigan statewide since 2014, said in a speech in Las Vegas tonight that El-Sayed is a man of hate. He called him a hater of Jews and a hater of Israel. Now, Mike Rogers said in a statement today that the election's going to have voters of Michigan choosing common sense or complete insanity. And his statement mentions terrorism, the Muslim Brotherhood, Osama bin Laden, ideological fanaticism. And El-Sayed seems aware that his identity is going to be used against him. He said this morning his name is not raising anybody's gas prices. Recent history would indicate that it's Mike Rogers who may have the uphill climb, given that Republicans haven't won a Senate race in Michigan since 1994.
29: Yeah, 30 years there. And just remind us, because we have been talking about this quite a bit, but just how important this Michigan Senate race will be for determining the balance of power in the Senate in November.
2: It's critical for Democrats that they hold this seat. They're going to have to spend money to do it. Gary Peters is the incumbent Democrat. He's leaving office. He's retiring. To win control of the chamber, Democrats have to hold that seat in Michigan and the seat in Georgia and then flip 4 more seats in places like North Carolina, Ohio, Alaska, Iowa, maybe even Texas.
29: And before you go, Steve, a candidate for Congress who had actually already dropped out of the race defeated his Trump-endorsed opponent in his Republican primary last night. Tell us what happened in this strange turn of events in Michigan's 8th congressional district.
2: A retired engineer named Thomas J. Smith won that primary in central Michigan yesterday, despite departing from the race last month. The Trump-backed candidate there was Navy veteran Amir Hassan, who came in a distant second. Now, the president's been extremely proud, Lindsay, of his record of picking winners in GOP primaries, and especially when his choices knock off incumbents. Tonight, the president is shrugging this off, saying last night he was 28-1, and he's lamenting the media's focus on the one.
29: Steve Portnoy for us in Washington. Thanks so much, Steve. Congressman Chuck Edwards has withdrawn his reelection campaign in North Carolina. This comes after the House Ethics Committee claims that they have substantial evidence that Edwards violated House rules. Edwards is facing allegations related to sexual harassment and a hostile workplace. Edwards has denied all allegations. The Ethics Committee has recommended that the full House censure Edwards. The congressman says that he will finish his current term. Also developing tonight, German police made a disturbing discovery on the tarmac at Leipzig Airport. Officials tell ABC News that a drone fitted with explosives was found near a Ukrainian cargo plane at the German airport. Several flights were diverted as a precaution. Here's ABC's Tom Soupy Burridge.
3: tonight, a major security scare at a busy German airport, where officials say they discovered a drone packed with explosives near this Ukrainian cargo jet in a potential

0: Posing robot to disable the drone, which was located in a cargo area separate from the passenger terminal. Moments later, police say a DHL cargo plane struck a second unidentified object near that same airport after aborting its landing amid the security scare. The DHL aircraft sustaining minor damage. That incident now also being investigated. Leipzig Airport is a crucial cargo hub in eastern Germany, used by the US and other NATO allies to supply Ukraine with military equipment. American officials say the airport has been the target of multiple suspected Russian sabotage operations. At least 18 drone incidents have disrupted air traffic there since January. Tonight, German authorities say this incident represents a new threat scenario and involves a high level of technical expertise.
1: And Lindsay, tonight, US officials say American intelligence is assisting the investigation, examining components of that drone packed with explosives and calling this a serious and concerning possible escalation linked to Russia's war on Ukraine. Lindsay?
2: It certainly seems that way. All right, Tom, thank you. President Zelensky says that Russian strikes overnight on Kyiv have killed at least 17 people and wounded 44 others. Ukrainian officials say Russia launched 115 drones and 28 missiles and only 98 drones were intercepted. None of the missiles were shot down. Officials say that 26 different locations were hit. The Russian Defense Ministry says that it shot down at least 475 Ukrainian drones from Tuesday night to Wednesday morning. There's growing concern over America's water supply being targeted. ABC News has learned that at least two more water facilities have been hit by cyber attacks. Now at least a dozen states have been hit. And tonight, sources are telling ABC News it appears Iran may have been laying the groundwork for attacks like these well before the war started. An intelligence note reviewed by ABC News indicates there were nearly 500 attempted intrusions in a 46-minute window on November 24th, months before the war started. Authorities maintain there's no evidence public drinking water supplies anywhere in the country have been placed at risk. Also breaking here in New York City, a massive explosion and fire turns deadly in the Bronx. Multiple firefighters are injured after a fire broke out in an apartment building. More than 300 firefighters are still on the scene. Our chief investigative correspondent, Aaron Katursky, joins us now. Aaron, how long until this is under control?
3: They brought it a bit under control to this point, and that's taken 5 hours and hundreds of firefighters, Lindsay. This fire went to five alarms, and a short while ago, the FDNY said one person was found dead in the wreckage. The fire started about 12:30 in the afternoon in a five-story residential building in the Norwood section of the Bronx. That's where flames and smoke were seen shooting from the windows. People there said they felt a blast. The FDNY said there was some sort of explosion that blew window frames clear across the street and apartment doors right off their hinges. In addition to the one dead, 14 people sustained injuries, including about a half dozen firefighters. Lindsay, the cause of the fire is under investigation tonight. Lindsay.
2: All right. Aaron Katursky for us. Thanks so much, Aaron. We turn now to a horrific road rage incident near San Diego. Tonight, there has been an arrest with attempted murder charges now filed after a crash in what police say was a violent attack. Here's Melissa Adan.
4: Tonight, this man with the bloody face facing attempted murder charges after authorities say a car crash on a Southern California off-ramp turned into a violent road rage attack, leaving two people hospitalized. Officials say it happened just after 7 Sunday night when this black truck rear-ended a white Chevy Silverado, stopped at a red light off Interstate 5 in Carlsbad, north of San Diego. Both drivers exiting their vehicles and coming to blows before the driver of the black truck, identified by police as 49-year-old Orlando Chavez, punched the 22-year-old woman inside the other car. Moments later, Chavez moves to the passenger side, where police say he stabbed the 27-year-old man inside several times.
5: At that moment, I realized, like, we have to do something about this.
4: The white truck leaving when a bystander blocked the intersection with his car. Officers coming to the couple's aid just blocks away from the scene.
5: There was a person on scene over here. I gave them my shirt. They put the shirt over the wound.
4: That driver facing a judge today where he pleaded not guilty and was denied bail. Now, prosecutors say that the person stabbed is still in the ICU, and they say it's a miracle he survived this brutal attack. Lindsay?
2: Really is. All right, Melissa, thank you. And a wild scene in Orange, California, where a car blasted through a brick wall down a steep embankment and then hit several homes. Windows were shattered and debris left all over the neighborhood. Trevor Ault has this story from California.
6: Tonight, a trail of destruction in a Southern California neighborhood after police say an out-of-control Tesla crashed through a brick retaining wall

0: and into homes.
1: He had to be going at least on the Tesla. You know, they're quick. He must have been going 100 miles an hour.
0: Investigators say the 22-year-old driver suffered a medical emergency and lost control. Car careening some 20 feet down that embankment, slamming into multiple homes and crashing through this garage door. This is what it looked like from the inside. Debris shattering windows, and on one home there were tire marks spotted 10 feet up. It happened just after midnight in Orange County, California, near Los Angeles. Authorities say first responders had to pull the driver from the car, but he was not seriously hurt from the crash. And while many people were in the homes at the time, none of them were injured.
2: Lindsay, it's not clear what that medical emergency was, but investigators say they don't believe this driver was impaired and this was not the result of Tesla's autopilot mode. The investigation is ongoing. Lindsay?
3: We're very curious there. Trevor, thank you. Images capture the moment a house exploded in Illinois, killing at least one person. Now investigators are saying what they believe caused the blast. Our Morgan Norwood has that story.
4: Tonight, authorities in southern Illinois investigating this deadly home explosion. The blast rocked an entire neighborhood in the town of Energy, Illinois, just after 7 p.m.
5: We have got a fully engulfed, full house explosion, debris everywhere. We got a male who was sitting down and was blown out of his chair.
6: It shook literally, like, you can see the windows broke right here. The windows on the back of the house broke. You can see up here, it damaged up there. All right here, bro. It shook the whole car. Debris, I literally saw debris front flying everywhere.
4: First responders racing to the scene, flames erupting from an open gas line as they combed through the wreckage, finding one person dead and multiple other buildings in the neighborhood damaged.
7: And Lindsay, tonight investigators are working to determine what sparked this blast. Lindsay?
3: Morgan, thank you. Police say a 47-year-old woman is in custody after allegedly stabbing four men in London. The four adult victims were taken to the hospital. Two have been released, but two others remain in the hospital with non-life-threatening injuries. Police say they recovered a pair of scissors from the scene, adding that this may be an isolated mental health situation. Police have not yet released the identity of the suspect or the victims. The U.S. Senate has confirmed Dr. Erica Schwartz as the new director of the CDC. The CDC is tasked with protecting Americans from preventable health threats. Dr. Schwartz becomes the center's 22nd leader and the agency's first confirmed director in nearly a year. She was President Trump's third nominee for the role in the past 18 months. Dr. Schwartz joins the CDC after it's lost more than 3,000 employees to layoffs and resignations. Still ahead, the family of celebrity gossip blogger Perez Hilton gives an update on his health after a startling self-harm episode was captured on TikTok live stream. Plus, a camera captures bystanders rushing to help an elderly man as he's attacked by an alleged would-be robber. And in tonight's Prime Focus, we explore nonprofit and how it's transforming the way the world supports people with autism and other sensory disabilities.
8: If you are in school, you have a scaffolding mechanism around you that supports you until you're 21, 22. You get education, you get services, but what students and families will realize when they hit 21 or 22 is that everything disappears.
9: Now more than ever, America needs a laugh.
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16: 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Sexist!
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25: Hi, my name is Peter Parker. We used to know each other. But the truth is, I'm not just Peter Parker. I'm Spider-Man.
26: God, that's cool.
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3: Welcome back, everyone. A shocking situation played out online last night when celebrity gossip blogger Perez Hilton harmed himself on a TikTok live stream, causing countless people who were watching to call police. It's just the latest of several examples of celebrities dealing with mental health issues on the public stage. We'll talk to ABC's Roxy Diaz about the latest on the Perez Hilton situation. But first, Will Gans with a look at how other situations where artists are taking a break for their mental health.
35: Somebody save me.
36: He once asked for someone to save him, and now country music star Jelly Roll is stepping back to save himself. Jelly Roll announced he's taking a mentee bee from performing for a year or two. It comes after months of personal and professional changes, primarily divorcing his wife, Bunny XO, after nearly a decade together.
37: I am not okay.
36: The I Am Not Okay singer has long put his mental health front and center, telling our Ashin Singh in 2023 music helped him thrive.
38: I represent overcoming. I represent the guy that wasn't supposed to make it, making it. And I think that's how we all feel sitting at home, right? Is that there's like this glimmer of hope when a guy like me makes it through the cracks.
36: But the artist is not alone in prioritizing himself. Also this week, Ariana Grande said she'll be taking a step back from the public eye.
39: But I don't need someone to save me. Cause this music and I will never die.
36: Those lyrics from her song Petal, where she gets real about the convenient conflation between gratitude and the toxicity of being a gifted celebrity. Her representatives telling ABC News the break will come after her Eternal Sunshine tour, following the, quote, endless ongoing public scrutiny. Grande's faced a tough few years, from the attack at her concert in Manchester to the death of her longtime former boyfriend, Mac Miller. And now the resurfacing comments and concerns about her body, which she has repeatedly explained away for years. The star reclaiming control of the narrative.
40: It's a plan that I have quietly made a long time ago, and it's a decision that was made from a thoughtful and empowered place.
36: And another baddie. Megan Thee Stallion also took a step back after an onstage incident while performing in the Broadway production of Moulin Rouge. The rapper writing in a post after the episode, "I've been pushing myself past my limits lately, running on empty, and my body finally said enough." The scrutiny celebrities face only growing since social media and its trolls took over.
41: Well, right now, celebrities are under more pressure than ever before. When you are visibly struggling and you have so many opinions in the comment section and such intense parasocial relationships, that's the added layer of complexity with regards to public figures. They can't ignore the comment section. They can't ignore their community. That pressure is placed on them. So even if they're struggling, they get blamed for their struggling.
36: Studies show millennials are more likely to talk about their mental health compared to generations before, which means big name artists opening up may hopefully influence a positive generational step for mental health advocacy.
41: It's extremely beneficial when celebrities talk about mental health because they have platforms that are much more wide than any clinician could possibly have. And that allows most people to feel as if, okay, I'm okay to ask for help too. I can vocalize my problems too. You know, I can seek support.
3: Our thanks to Will Gans for that. And now we want to turn to our Roxy Diaz for more on the Perez Hilton situation. And Roxy, we mentioned that police were called to his home. What are we hearing from law enforcement about what's happening?
0: Yes, the Miami-Dade Sheriff's Office say that deputies responded to Perez's home Tuesday night after receiving multiple calls about someone live streaming acts of self-harm on social media. Authorities spoke with family members at the scene and confirmed he was alone inside the residence before safely recovering him. He was then transported by Miami-Dade Fire Rescue to a local hospital where he's receiving medical attention. Now, the Sheriff's Office also had its crisis response unit and licensed mental health professionals on the scene, providing support and resources to the family. So this was handled from the start as a mental health emergency, and it worked the way it was supposed to. Viewers saw someone in crisis, they called for help, and the help got there.
3: And what's the latest on his condition today? Is he okay?
0: Yeah, well, the honest answer to that is that we don't know the specifics, Lindsay. His condition has not been made publicly disclosed, and his management says that they have no additional confirmed information to share. But what we do know is that he is receiving medical care, and that's confirmed directly by his team and family. Now, the 48-year-old was also coming off of a rough year health-wise, spending 3 weeks hospitalized for sepsis in March and undergoing blood clot surgery in April. But for now, he's where he needs to be, and that is in professional care.
3: And we're also hearing from Hilton's family today. What are they saying?
0: They're saying in a statement posted on Perez's website, it opens with gratitude. The family says that they're incredibly grateful for the overwhelming outpouring love and support and prayers. They confirm that Perez is receiving medical care, and they say that the family's focus right now is entirely on his well-being. They're kindly asking that everyone respects his privacy and theirs during this difficult time, and they promise to share updates if and when they're able. And one piece of information and reassurance for all our viewers out there that are looking for his three children, they were not home during this incident, and authorities confirmed that the kids are safe.
3: All right. Well, we are glad to know that. Roxy, thank you so much.
0: You're
3: and
0: welcome.
3: We do want to tell our viewers, if you or someone you know is struggling, call or text 988. The Suicide and Crisis Lifeline is available anytime. Coming up, a group working to make more accessible space for people with autism see their efforts to provide jobs for people with invisible disabilities. And we take you inside a tornado with a police officer who survived the storm inside his patrol car.
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6: ABC News, I'm Stephanie Officer. Even though wildfires are starting to die down in Washington State, smoke is still a concern for some. ABC's Samara Theodore.
7: We are anticipating some of the heaviest extreme wildfire smoke to be situated just north of Spokane. And then this does make its way meandering all the way south into Utah, Richfield, Utah, seeing some very heavy smoke as well. So smoke is a real issue out there.
6: GOP Senators Lisa Murkowski and Bill Cassidy met behind closed doors with Acting Attorney General Todd Blanche for more than an hour. Both were tight-lipped about whether they'll support his nomination. Murkowski has been noncommittal.
8: I think it was a good conversation that Senator Cassidy and I had. And it was a good sit-down, let's just say.
6: Now, if Senator Mitch McConnell is absent for Blanche's vote, the acting AG can only afford to lose two other Republican votes. And Senator Susan Collins has already said she won't back him. This is ABC News.
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3: Welcome back to Prime. Here's a look at the stories making headlines right now. We're learning new details about the heavily armed man arrested at Trump National Golf Club outside Los Angeles. 38-year-old Janine John Taley is a Marine veteran who served 2 tours in the Middle East. Authorities say he was seen visiting the club twice in the days leading up to the president's high-profile visit this week. He was spotted taking video and detailed notes on the golf course. Authorities say that he told federal agents he worked for the State Department and was at the golf course as a security detail. The CDC is warning of a potentially deadly fungus that's been reported in 23 states so far this year. Some strains of the fungus Candida auris are considered a superbug because they're drug resistant. Texas and Michigan have reported the most cases. The fungus can cause severe illness and spreads more easily among those who are very ill in healthcare facilities like nursing homes. And immigration advocacy groups are raising concerns about a proposed $150 million government contract to a Texas law firm to provide legal presentation for thousands of unaccompanied migrant children. The firm's website does not list immigration as a practice area for any of their attorneys. The previous legal service provider said it was concerned the Trump administration wanted lawyers to turn over confidential information about the migrant children they represented. And move over, Snoopy. There's a new beagle in town. Scientists have used a gene editing technique to create 2 beagles named Bailey and Alfie that researchers say will not trigger an allergic reaction in humans. The researchers say that they have completely removed allergy proteins from their hair and saliva. Scientists say further testing and monitoring of health effects will need to be done before the beagles would be available for purchase. Still ahead, the dramatic moment caught on video of a Good Samaritan jumping in to stop a brazen robbery. And our prime focus tonight, the incredible work of one nonprofit that's building a unique space for a special group of young people and forever changing their lives.
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3: Welcome back, everyone. They say there's no power stronger than a parent's love for their child, and the co-founders of Culture City are proving that to be true. Inspired by their own son, their nonprofit is changing how the world approaches people with autism and other sensory issues. Their latest project takes us inside an old steam plant in Alabama with a plan to transform the site into a place for higher education and what comes after. In tonight's Prime Focus, our Steve Osunsami shows us how far a little kindness and a lot of creativity can go.
10: Everyone deserves to belong. It may have started with our story, but it's everybody's story.
11: On a Tuesday in October in 2007, doctors Julian Maha and Michelle Kong welcomed into their lives a beautiful baby boy who would fill their home with endless love and would teach them how to change the world.
12: How long before you knew he was different?
10: You know, it was the first couple years, but when he was around 2.5, it was like something just happened, like a switch turned off. He just stopped talking, he stopped sleeping.
13: It was a very difficult moment because, you know, I think especially as parents with your first child, you have all these hopes and aspirations, right? You know, you have dreams when you're holding the baby that what he or she is going to become. And then suddenly something changes. And you have to recalibrate.
11: They named him Abram from the Good Book, and what changed their lives was autism. Doctors would tell these doctors that their son with the happy feet would likely never lead the life they hoped and prayed for.
10: Look, come.
13: Yeah.
11: And now that he's turned 18, they share the fears of nearly 10 million American parents today whose adult children with autism are less likely to hold a job.
14: Guys, please, are you in here?
11: And more likely to become victims in police encounters like this one in Maryland.
16: Stop.
14: Stop. Stop now. Stop. Stop.
11: Where 25-year-old Alexander Lamori died in a hail of gunfire in March of this year.
14: Alexander, stop.
11: One of the greatest worries of a parent who has a child with these disabilities is who will take care of their adult children once they're gone.
10: When he was given the diagnosis, we were told that he had severe autism. That because he had severe autism, to expect him not to ever speak, not to go to school, not to have friends, and that we would most likely need to put him in a home when he grows up.
13: And this still is a very common thing that a lot of families go through at time of diagnosis, because you are given this whole list of nevers, but you're never given the positives.
17: Yeah, good job.
13: And for us, I think this list of nevers basically put us in this short period of grieving, but it was then this realization that Abram was still the same child that God had given us. Nothing had changed except someone had given him a label. But a lot of ways, that was a little bit liberating because by the world, quote-unquote, writing him off, all the barriers had been lifted. So everything he accomplished from that moment onward was a win.
18: You took that never.
13: Right.
18: And said, I'll show you.
13: Yeah.
11: From their home in Birmingham, Alabama, they poured all they had into making the world a safer place for their oldest son. Starting a nonprofit group called Culture City, teaching nearly 800 police and first responders so far how to save someone who has what they would like everyone to call an invisible disability. Here they are with their governor announcing that every one of her state police officers has to pass their program.
1: So instead of taking people to the emergency room or to jail, law enforcement can properly differentiate from somebody who is being combative or argumentative with someone who may simply be struggling with an overwhelming or physically painful sensory issues.
11: They've trained security at more than 7,000 stadiums, parks, and zoos across 40 countries. And they've set up these sensory overload rooms at 25 sports arenas across America. And even at the Super Bowl, for families with autistic children who need a break but don't want to leave. And they've even built an app for smartphones, powered by AI, that gives a voice to children like 16-year-old Gabe Gottsman.
2: Who should we listen to first?
11: Who, just like Abram, is nonverbal, but can still read.
2: Or Adele.
6: Adele.
12: What you didn't get with your son,
13: right?
12: The help.
13: Yes.
12: And I know you feel this way because I see it.
10: Mm.
12: You both get joy in knowing that you're trying to provide that for other parents in your situation.
13: That's yes, right. 100%. Mm-hmm. Yeah.
11: But it's their latest dream that continues to show how you should never underestimate the power of a parent's love. They've now raised nearly half of the $50 million they need to turn this old steam plant in downtown Birmingham into a vocational college with a sensory accessible playground and entertainment area outside.
12: God, this is huge.
10: Yeah.
11: And the nation's first technical school for people with sensory disabilities inside.
10: So the classrooms and the simulation labs would be up here.
13: Yeah. For a student who wants to come to school here,
10: yes.
13: Do you know now how much it will cost them?
10: We don't have the exact number yet, except I would say this, which is cost will never be an entry barrier for them.
11: More than 100 businesses have already signed on, planning storefronts, restaurants, and even a pharmacy downstairs, hiring students who graduate from upstairs, trained to handle the lights and sounds they could find on the job that would otherwise overwhelm them.
10: Everybody's trained. Everybody knows how to engage and how to interact and how to include. And so it's going to apply for the students. It's going to apply for the employees. It's going to apply for the guests who's coming in to visit.
11: It's more than 80,000 square feet of hope for the mother of 10-year-old Xander across town.
15: Thank you.
16: Yeah,
15: thank you.
16: Getting clean feels good, doesn't it?
15: Okay. This is everything. Everything, you know.
16: Okay.
15: For him to be able to have an opportunity to learn, to train, to earn money. For him to be able to have that opportunity is everything, and we're doing everything in our power for people to understand how important that is for so many people.
16: Good job. Come on.
12: How many parents have you heard from already about this?
10: Oh, countless.
13: Yeah.
10: Countless. If you are in school, you have a scaffolding mechanism around you that supports you until you're 21, 22. You get education, you get services, but what students and families will realize when they hit 21 or 22 is that everything disappears.
11: They want for other families what they're doing for Abram, who understands all he hears.
17: Carry that for me, Abram.
11: His mother drives him to a job every day where they've trained him to roast coffee beans that he helps ship nationwide. They tell us they thank their son for making them better parents than they ever dreamed of becoming.
13: A lot of families that have kids, you know, with disabilities, their biggest wish is to die 5 minutes after their child. Who else can look after your child better? That's why this is such important work, because it needs to be done. I mean, you know, this is something that no one's ever taken on.
10: And we've always said, like, the story may have started with us,
13: yeah,
10: But Culture City is truly something that belongs to you, belongs to everybody.
13: Yeah.
10: And it is their story as much as it is our story.
13: Right.
10: And I think that's what makes it so beautiful and powerful, in that we're all just connected in this way.
3: Just life-changing what they're doing there. Thanks to Steve Osunsami for that. Coming up, meet miracle baby Theo, who is the first to ever undergo surgery still in the womb in the U.S., and hear from his parents as they reflect on the groundbreaking miracle marvel. And brotherly love at the ballpark. A top MLB prospect and his pro brother hit home runs the same night.
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24: What is
25: Hi, my name is Peter Parker. We used to know each other. But the truth is, I'm not just Peter Parker. I'm Spider-Man.
26: God, that's cool. Here we go.
25: And sometimes, Spider-Man has to do the hard thing, even if it breaks Peter Parker's heart.
27: Let's end this on a high note, huh?
28: Spider-Man, brand new day, now playing. Rated PG-13.
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3: Bystanders come to the rescue for a senior facing a robbery attempt. A Wisconsin police officer rides out a tornado outbreak, and a blood donation center has a unique offer for new donors. These stories and more in tonight's rundown. Scientists announce that they are certain the 5-ton piece of a SpaceX rocket slammed into the moon as predicted. SpaceX was not able to steer it toward Earth after the rocket drifted off course last year. The company said that it's working with NASA to avoid future wrecks and stressed this projected crash was not deliberate. Bystanders quickly ran to help an elderly man during an attempted robbery. Surveillance footage shows the suspect confronting a man at a fast food restaurant in Tucson, Arizona. The man attempts to grab the elderly man's bag before strangers step in to help. After the incident, bystanders helped officers locate and arrest the suspect. As skies grew darker and the wind gusts stronger, a police officer in Wisconsin unexpectedly rode out a tornado. Officer Scott Boland said that he knew there was a tornado warning, but never expected to be in its path. The officer activated his dash cam, which captured the terrifying moments. After seeing the damage the tornado left in its path, the officer who served the community of Fox Crossing for 3 decades says he was surprised no one was killed. The American Red Cross declared its second ever national blood supply crisis in July after donations dropped to a 4-year summer low. And in a plea to donors, one Rhode Island blood center is offering a new bubbly incentive. Donors get a pint for a pint. If you donate a pint of blood, the center is giving away a voucher for a free pint of beer. Donating a pint of blood can take anywhere from 10 to 12 minutes, a short sacrifice to potentially help save a life. A beloved pet cat reunited with his family after an ordeal that may have used up one of his nine lives. The furry family member named Toast was rescued by firefighters 72 hours after a fire destroyed their apartment complex in Salt Lake City. Toast was found hiding in a closet, one of the only places in his owner's apartment that was left standing. He was wet and cold, but otherwise okay.
2: The 0-2. Hit in the air. Deep left field. Torres back. George Lombard Jr.
3: Top Yankees prospect George Lombard Jr. smashed a home run in his second plate appearance in the big leagues, an accomplishment only a few players in New York Yankees history can claim. The same night, about 1,000 miles south, his younger brother Jacob Lombard also hit a home run in his second plate appearance while making his professional debut in the minor leagues. After learning of his younger brother's home run, big brother George said, "It's probably awesome for my parents."
1: And this ball is gone.
3: For the first time, doctors performed a successful abdominal surgery on a baby while he was still growing within his mother's womb. For more about this groundbreaking surgery and about the healthy baby named Theo, here's Will Reeve.
5: 5-month-old Theo French is happy and healthy after undergoing a groundbreaking in utero surgery.
7: He's such a fantastic little man.
5: His parents, Maisie Savage and Josh French, thankful their son is home. After Theo was diagnosed with gastroschisis at his 20-week ultrasound.
8: Gastroschisis is the most common congenital abdominal wall abnormality, and it's when babies are born with all of their intestines outside of their body.
5: Theo had complex gastroschisis, which can lead to months in the NICU, multiple surgeries, and in some cases, death.
9: We were super anxious and scared and worried, and it's just a really difficult time for us as a family to process what the start of Theo's life was looking like it was going to be.
5: Doctors telling Maisie and Josh about a first-of-its-kind clinical trial that could repair the gastroschisis before baby Theo was born. The London couple quickly traveling to Texas Children's Hospital for the surgery.
8: Usually around 26 weeks, we open up the mother's abdomen and we see the uterus. Instead of making a big incision into the uterus to get to the baby, we use this tiny keyhole surgery.
5: After the surgery,
8: how's it going?
5: Theo was able to grow and heal inside Maisie's uterus before being born at full term.
8: He was delivered at term. By 2 days was on full feed, so taking full calories. And by day three was discharged from the hospital.
5: Theo and his parents forever grateful for his new lease on life.
7: He's doing all the things that a normal, healthy baby should be doing. He's shouting, he's screaming, he blows raspberries. It's just fantastic having him home.
3: What an unbelievable surgery. There are thanks to Will for bringing us that story. Coming up, a train crashes into a tractor in Poland. What police are now revealing about the driver? And we're witnessing a rise in political violence with bystanders sometimes being caught in these attacks. What's driving the increase and what law enforcement might be able to do to stop it?
12: What is this place?
14: It's amazing.
15: How the hell are you supposed to break into this place?
14: Unleash.
16: When I say jump, jerks, you jerks jump.
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3: 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We're tracking several stories breaking this evening. In the flood zone, the painstaking search for the missing continues.
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3: Your testimony was so critical to Epstein's arrest. 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
36: Surprising.
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25: Game time, baby. I've put everything on the line for this.
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29: 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I mean, that's incredible.
31: This place is going to astonish you.
32: What is that?
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33: 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This is breathtaking.
35: 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That is pretty amazing.
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0: Good evening, everyone. I'm Lindsay Davis. Thanks so much for streaming with us. Here are the headlines at this hour. Progressive Democrat Dr. Abdul El-Sayed won the closely watched Senate primary race in Michigan last night, defeating the more moderate Congresswoman Haley Stevens. It's a major milestone for the progressive wing of the Democratic Party. In November, El-Sayed will now face off against former Republican Congressman Mike Rogers, who has labeled El-Sayed an extremist. German police discovered a drone fitted with explosives near a Ukrainian cargo plane on the tarmac at Leipzig Airport on Tuesday. Authorities deployed a bomb-disposing robot and say it could have been a Russian plot to sabotage the aircraft. The airport is a crucial hub for the U.S. and other allies to supply Ukraine with military equipment. The FAA and NTSB are investigating why a passenger jet was allowed to take off from Reagan National Airport moments before President Trump took off from the White House on Marine One on Tuesday. The two aircraft breached the FAA's minimum safe distance protocols momentarily, coming within 1.5 horizontal miles and 500 vertical feet of each other. Air traffic control apparently didn't hear the departure warnings from the Marine One pilot. But we begin with the armed man arrested at Trump National Golf Club outside Los Angeles. Authorities say he visited the club to take photos and videos just days before the president's high-profile.
1: From ABC News, I'm Stephanie Officer. Iran-backed Houthi rebels claim they've started targeting Saudi Arabian tankers in the Strait of Hormuz, keeping the pressure on the U.S. to make a deal to reopen the strait under Iran's preferred terms. ABC News contributor and former Deputy Defense Assistant Secretary for the Mideast, Mick Mulroy.
2: If they can continue to challenge their ability to do this, it just increases the leverage the Iranians have. It reduces the amount of energy available worldwide, which, of course, drives up costs for everyone. Even if you don't rely heavily on energy from this region, it's a supply and demand issue. So that's what they're trying to do.
1: We're getting more details on the suspect arrested near Trump National Golf Club in Rancho Palos Verdes, California, this weekend. Search warrants show the 38-year-old had a modified assault rifle, hollow-pointed bullets, and a firearm, along with some concerning writings. ABC's Kana Whitworth tells us what else has been learned about Janine John Tail.
3: ABC News now confirming that suspect served two tours in the Middle East with the Marines. And while authorities have not directly linked this suspect to the president, they're calling this more than a coincidence. And sources familiar with these alleged writings call some of them nonsensical.
1: The investigation continues into the cyber attacks that have targeted a number of water facilities across the country, including in New Jersey, Georgia, and Utah. ABC's Aaron Katursky.
4: Iran is the prime suspect because we're at war with Iran, and Iran may be trying to make clear it has the capacity to retaliate if President Trump escalates the war, as he's considered doing. Iran cannot match the U.S. military, but they are making clear that they can take aim at critical infrastructure and systems that Americans depend on every day.
1: Today, the Senate confirmed Dr. Erica Schwartz as director of the CDC, putting her at the helm of a public health agency dogged by political meddling and low morale. You're listening to ABC News.
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